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1: Whangarei this afternoon to challenge Northland for the Ranfurly Shield. They've won just two games this season, heading into the final fortnight of the regular season. Coach Rion Graham says they've gone back to their only previous reign in 2013 to try summon a performance this afternoon.
2: We're tapping into a little bit of that. We've actually got a couple of still playing with us. Our captain, Jimmy Tupou, was in that team. A couple of the lads were in and around the squad around then as well. So that's handy to help the boys sort of realise what it means to the region and trying to get it back down here.
1: And kickoff is at 2:05. NPC coverage with NZ Safety Blackwood's epic tool sale on now. Belief New Zealand rugby is close to heading in the right direction. Meetings within New Zealand rugby over the past week have been discussing solutions for the reported $66 million hole they're facing over the next 5 years. Rob Nicol from the Players Association says everyone involved wants to see rugby succeed, but the current method of sustaining international success and community participation is falling short.
3: I think what's been revealed through the work New Zealand Rugby and others have done, and probably us pushing a bit, is to say that we're not actually structured or set up to deliver that strategy efficiently, and we're not set up to deliver it in a way that's financially sustainable.
1: I'm Elliot Smith. That's News Talk ZB News and Sport with Sanderson Vitamins, online or in store from bargain chemists nationwide. It's 2:05. Jason Pine is next.
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7: The Met Service forecast for the entire country. Northland, also the Bay of Plenty and Taupo. Cloudy periods with isolated showers. Auckland to Taranaki, including the Coromandel and Taihape. Cloud increasing rain spreading eastward. Gisborne to the Wairarapa fine. Whanganui to Wellington, cloud increasing. Buller to Fiordland, periods of rain, some possibly heavy. Nelson, Marlborough, Canterbury, North Otago, Central Otago and Dunedin, a few spots of rain. Clutha and South rain, and to the Chatham Islands, partly cloudy.
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8: 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Happy 45th birthday to Serena Williams. Happy 83rd to former Australian cricket captain Ian Chappell. I'm Jason Pine, show producer Andy McDonald. We're talking sport with you until 3. Stephen Fleming is on the show after 1. Looking forward to chatting with the former Black Caps captain as he prepares to take charge of the England Test side as its new head coach. Black Caps white ball skipper Mitchell Santner also with us ahead of the all-format Indian tour less than a month away. That's all after 1. Kicking us off today, though, New Zealand Rugby held a summit on the game's future in Wellington this week to stave off predicted losses of tens of millions of dollars. Former Hurricanes CEO Avan Lee standing by to chat with us, and I'm keen to brainstorm a bit with you. What should the shape of our men's elite competitions be to be both sustainable and support a world-class All Blacks? Rugby this hour with your input, welcome. Also this afternoon, President's Cup Golf, the AFL Grand Final at the G this afternoon, and Manchester City in big legal trouble. Lots more as well. Live sport while we're on the air. Northland put the Ranfurly Shield on the line against Counties Manukau this afternoon. 2:05. The Taniwha can lock it away for the summer. If they win this afternoon, if Counties Manukau were to rest it away, they'd put it on the line against Hawke's Bay next weekend. Final round of round robin in the Farah Palmer Cup before the semis next weekend. Northland hosting Hawke's Bay right now.

0: And 17-0 ahead after half an hour. Canterbury against Waikato in Christchurch, 2:35. Penultimate round of the Heartland Championship. Games to keep eyes on in Levin, Tomaranui, Ruatoria, Masterton, Greymouth and Fitianga. And round one matches in the men's and women's National League football competitions as well. So lots of sport going on. We'll keep eyes on it for you. The show is yours to involve yourself in. 0800 8010 80 for your phone calls. 9292 for your text messages. 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
1: 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Piney tells the rest. 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
0: The future shape of men's rugby in New Zealand. Pretty hot topic right now. New Zealand Rugby held a summit in Wellington this week to look at the future of the domestic game. For 30 years, Super Rugby's been a fundamental part of the professional rugby landscape in this part of the world. The NPC playing its important part too as a feeder to Super Rugby and also a competition in its own right. But the financial model is under pressure. The competition is facing questions about its relevance and commercial appeal, and there are increasing calls for New Zealand Rugby to rethink how its professional and provincial competitions fit together. There's even been discussion about whether New Zealand should move away from the current Trans-Tasman Super Rugby model and towards something more domestically focused. But that brings questions of its own. How do you make professional rugby financially sustainable? How do you give fans competitions they actually want to watch? How do you create a strong pathway from provincial rugby through to the professional game? And ultimately, how do you make sure the system is producing the best possible All Blacks side? Evan Lee spent most of the past decade at the heart of the professional game as Hurricanes CEO, overseeing the franchise through some significant changes in New Zealand rugby and seeing firsthand the financial, commercial and sporting challenges facing a Super Rugby organisation. He stepped down from the Hurricanes late last year, but is with us to provide some insight. Evan, thanks for taking the time. Are Super Rugby and the NPC themselves the issue here, or is the problem the structure and the cost of the system surrounding those competitions?
2: Yeah, hi, Pony. How are you, mate? I guess I'm coming at this from someone that's worked for 20 years in sport and rugby, NPC, Super Rugby, New Zealand Rugby and World Rugby. So I'm not speaking as a Super Rugby CEO anymore, but I think it's actually really complicated. It's really hard. I think most people probably think that the guys at the NZRU don't know what they're doing, but they're actually very, very capable people. It's just a complicated environment with, we've got highly desirable athletes on a world stage. It's a small economy. You need to be innovative. I think Super Rugby on its own and the NPC on its own, they're both really good competitions. I think, fan engagement has changed over time. So I think as New Zealanders, we just tend to bag everything unless something's coming first and everybody's going to watch it. But I think there's a lot of positive stuff about rugby in New Zealand, but clearly there needs to be some change. There needs to be some innovation because it won't be sustainable and we won't be able to have, little Johnny wanting to be an All Black because we won't be as strong.
0: I totally agree, Evan. I think Super Rugby is a good competition. NPC is a good competition. In fact, they're both excellent competitions. What form should the innovation needed to make them sustainable take?
2: Yeah, I mean, I'm certainly no expert, but I've been thinking a lot about it in terms of what it could look like. So the one I keep coming back to is Super Rugby. So at the moment, it's sort of changed over time from in terms of governance, amateur sort of setup through to now where you've got private investors, much more commercial focus, but Super Rugby clubs are still, fairly beholden to New Zealand rugby, and in some areas rightly so. But I think if you privatised Super Rugby, that would potentially take a lot of heat out of the country so that, the All Blacks are under so much pressure to retain the top talent, NPC players the same. If Super Rugby players were paid I don't know what, 70.

0: 500k more, that would help retain a lot more players. But, you know, the very good ones would be All Blacks, and the other guys can play in a really good standard in the NPC. At the moment, everybody is at sort of boiling point, trying to keep players here to sustain the competitions. We obviously want the best All Black team, but we also want really competitive Super Rugby and really strong NPC. And the Heartland's awesome, but they're all absolutely viable. I just think the revenue aspect of it is the bit that needs to be worked on. And like I said at the start, it's actually really difficult. It's really, really difficult for the people in rugby at the moment to solve this matter. But they're going to give it a crack, and I have a lot of faith in the people that are there. I just think the Super Rugby, privatising that, allowing, you know, wealthy individuals, you know, you've seen it all around the world, IPL, the 100 in England. It's just the way sport seems to be going. You know, give those people more autonomy, but also be aligned so they're not playing the top players every single week for 10 months. You know, they're still aligned with the All Blacks, because winning All Black fans are obviously is important for the whole system.
1: You've landed on the big difference between Super Rugby and other professional sporting competitions around the world, and that's the fact that New Zealand Rugby, in this case, employ the players to play Super Rugby. How much appetite do you think there would be within New Zealand Rugby to give up control of Super Rugby to private investors?
0: Yeah, I think it's, you know, you've got to, as it is at the moment, you just don't want some cowboy coming in to tinker with something that's actually really good. But you look at broadcasting, for example, right? So the Hurricanes don't play the majority of their salaries that comes through New Zealand Rugby, but they also get the broadcasting. So if there was a completely, not completely, but there was an entity like I'm describing in terms of privatisation where broadcasting went into that pot for Super Rugby, that would possibly mean that each club might have $2 or $3 million more to invest in fan engagement or retaining players. New Zealand Rugby probably won't like it, because that money, that broadcasting revenue would normally go into their back pocket, and then they would pay the players for Super Rugby out of that. So it would be a big shift. But I think it would be really important for, you know, look at someone like Duplessis with Wellington, that he is managed through Hurricanes and Wellington in terms of his load, so that he's still available to be in the All Blacks.
1: There
0: you
1: is
0: wouldn't
1: a feeling,
0: want you wouldn't want a private company just going, I don't care about the All Blacks, I'm going to play this guy every week. That would be bad. Yeah.
1: There is a feeling that within our domestic structure there are too many organisations and a bit too much duplication. Does that ring true to you?
0: I think so. I think, yes, but it's easy to say that. Like, if there's 14 NPC teams, 5 Super Rugby teams, and the All Blacks in the male side of the game in a country like New Zealand, that's a lot of mouths to feed. You know, there's obviously a lot of tradition in there with the NPC, and with Super Rugby coming in 30 years ago has kind of upset some of that landscape, but that has opened up a whole new revenue stream in terms of broadcasting offshore, playing against international teams. So it's not easy, but yes, there are probably too many teams, but how do you change that? I think that's the question. I think what I said before is one way of doing it.
1: Would merging the respective provincial unions in the major urban centres with the Super Rugby clubs work?
0: I think it would work in some respects. The Hurricanes, we spoke to Wellington Rugby about it 3 or 4 years ago, because that was when I started, that was the model that had been before 2015. So it was, the reason was around affordability, you know, being efficient. But I guess what you've got to be careful of is that, you know, there's a lot of people that, for example, work for Wellington Rugby. If the Hurricanes and Wellington Rugby combined, does that mean the load of both businesses just goes on the same people? That would be the bit that I would be questioning. I think it makes total sense for back of office

0: accounting, etc. But and in terms of talent, so looking after coaches, looking after players, bringing people through, it makes absolute sense for those five cities or places. But the theory I would have is that, you know, a friend of mine, David Holwell, was playing for Northland, where I'm from, but he played for Wellington. So he signed to Wellington and the Hurricanes. So I assume back in the day, the Hurricanes said, right, mate, you're not playing for Northland anymore. You're playing for Wellington. We want eyeballs on you for the whole year, physio, et cetera, et cetera. So that's the bit that I would be worried about, that Harry Godfrey, for example, doesn't play for Hawke's Bay. He plays for Wellington. So then you lose that broad base, you lose that tribalism, you lose that identity, which is the NPC. You look at the Shield at the moment with Northland, it's been amazing. You don't want to lose that.
1: I'd quite like having Harry Godfrey at Wellington at the moment, if I'm honest, but that's a different conversation, I think.
0: Hark goes all right.
1: Yeah, no, you're right. He's playing well. Just on Super Rugby and its reason for being, Evan, this is probably a philosophical question, but how much of the existence of Super Rugby is to create a strong All Blacks?
0: Oh, I think it's a big part of it. You know, you want top-class Super Rugby teams, and you want the All Blacks to be successful. The All Blacks aren't successful, then it's a house of cards. The All Blacks and the Black Ferns and, you know, hopefully the Sevens, they all need to be successful for the game. That's why a lot of people take up rugby, because it's a part of who we are. If you take that away, that may affect the popularity of rugby or the success of the All Blacks in the future, and that would be a massive concern. But Super Rugby is obviously a slightly different product to NPC. It's more about entertainment. It's played at a different time of the year. They are becoming businesses, if they're not already. But absolutely, a big driver of that is All Black success. That's part of the reason why the players, the head coach, are employed by New Zealand Rugby Union, to make sure that it's feeding the beast at the top.
1: Just to circle back to finish then, you talked about optimism, the optimism you have that these very, very difficult and challenging conversations and decisions can be made. You feel as though there is a way forward here that, while it might not meet with universal agreement, can be an improvement and can stem what is a worrying prediction of $60-odd million over the next 5 years if nothing is done?
0: Yeah, mate, I do. I think, it's something that pops up every few years. And like I said, it's complicated. But, you know, for the love of the sport, we need it to be fixed, and we need to be the community game strong, the professional game strong, and obviously the national teams strong. And that's what everybody wants. It's just, how do you skin that? And, you know, who suffers, I suppose, along the way. I'm not sure anyone needs to suffer. It's just, how does the money flow and how professional are certain competitions? But, I'd have a lot of faith in the people that are involved. I mean, you look at

0: out because they're all very good at what they do, and they all, my experience, they're all in it for the right reasons. But I guess, you know, you want to protect your patch, so you don't want your role or your province to have less status than it had for the last 100 years. So you're dealing with a lot of history as well.
1: Indeed. You've given us great insight, Evan. Thanks for taking the call, mate. Really appreciate your time. Good to catch up.
0: No dramas. Thanks, mate.
1: Thanks, Evan. Evan Lee with some really interesting thoughts there. Former CEO of the Hurricanes for over a decade and, well, a man very familiar with the inner workings of the rugby ecosystem. Great to have Evan with us on the show. Lines are open now, 1224 0800 80 1080. What should the shape of our men's elite competitions be to be both sustainable and support a world-class All Blacks? 0800 80 1080. Let's have a brainstorming session for the next 35 minutes or so. The biggest historical change in Super Rugby, before we get into anything else, was the exit of the South African sides. That weakened Super Rugby significantly and irretrievably. Without the South African teams, the quality and competitiveness of Super Rugby has been severely diluted, which has also widened the gap between the All Blacks and the Springboks. If one of the reasons for Super Rugby's existence is to support a strong All Blacks, which it is, the exit of the South African sides has undoubtedly been to the detriment of that. The All Blacks were better when our Super Rugby teams were playing South African Super Rugby teams. That's now in the past. It's happened. We can't change it. But it is worth noting in the context of why Super Rugby exists. So, to the current scenario. From a purely rugby point of view, we wouldn't lose much moving away from Australia. As things currently stand, the four Australian Super Rugby teams are not providing anywhere close to a consistent level of real competition for the New Zealand teams. But is moving away from Australia and going it alone going to solve the current financial issues? Will a purely domestic competition be more attractive? I'm sure it would for fans. There's vastly reduced interest when the Crusaders play the Force or when the Hurricanes play the Waratahs compared to local derbies in Super Rugby. But the reason we're having this conversation at all is because of dollars and cents. Would we be better off, any better off, financially? I can't imagine that a New Zealand-only competition would be any more attractive to broadcasters, including overseas ones. They wouldn't pay more for a solely New Zealand comp. The commercial market would also shrink considerably. We're a small 5 million people economy. And the other part of this, aside from the dollars, is we'd become very insular, just playing rugby among ourselves, which, as mentioned, has been detrimental since the South African sides exited Super Rugby. In all honesty, the competitions themselves are not the problem. Super Rugby is a good competition. The NPC is a good competition. But what supports them is top-heavy and overstructured. 26 provincial unions, 5 Super Rugby franchises, New Zealand Rugby, Māori and Pacifica Rugby, University Rugby, other bodies. Whatever we do, it has to be through that filter. We are top-heavy and overstructured. That's where we need to focus our attention. That's where the tough decisions have to be made, which is why, of the three options which were on the table at the summit this week, the one which proposes merging the respective provincial unions and the major urban centres with the Super Rugby clubs in those centres makes the most sense. It would reduce duplication of admin services, back office function, and such like. It would stop competition for the same commercial partners and sponsors in those regions and provide better alignment in terms of player development and career pathways. Of the options on the table, and I'm not sure I like any of them particularly much, but of the ones on the table, if we run it through the filter of improving things financially, that is the most appealing. 0800 80 1080 9292 for your text messages, which are flowing in. Best way to get your point across is on the line. Jerry, please hold there, mate. Got to get a breakaway with you after this. 0800 80 1080.
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9: 12:32, lines open 0800 80 1080. Jerry, thank you for holding. Good afternoon.
11: Yeah, g'day. Just on this rugby issue, I'm actually just going to the Thames Valley South Canterbury game in Whitianga. I'm on my way now.
9: Love it.
11: So professional rugby adding another level back in 1996 to New Zealand rugby structure, competition structure, was never going to work in our economy. We can't have four levels. We had a beautiful model of club, provincial, international, and it was the envy of the world. We need to go back to that. We need one representative competition that runs during one rugby season, and it carries on even though the All Blacks are playing in their June and November windows. That's the end of it. So if it's going to be 10

0: 10 or 12 entities from New Zealand and add on three from Australia if you want, whatever the money dictates. That's it, and it starts from the 1st of April and it runs till the 30th of September, and that's all it needs to be. And we populate it with our players, so it's a hybrid of super and NPC, so call it Super PC if you want, call it anything you like. And that's it. It's got to be very simple, and I guess you're going to have to merge provinces and set up central bases for each team. That's my answer.
1: It's a point of view I've heard mentioned a lot, Jerry, in terms of going back to a New Zealand competition, a domestic-only competition. Just a couple of questions for you on it. How would it support a strong All Blacks side?
0: Well, the All Blacks will be playing in this competition, by the way.
1: Oh, yeah, no, totally. Of course they would. Of course they would.
0: Yeah.
1: And so your suggestion is that, so it starts in April, runs through, and then in June, or probably a couple of weeks before June, our top 30 or 40 players come out of this competition and then go into an All Black situation. The competition carries on, and then they rejoin a month or so later.
0: Well, there's only 3 weeks of, what's it called, the Nations Championship, what's that called?
1: Yeah, Nations Championship. Yep. No. So yeah, they normally assemble a week or so before. So you're taking them out for a month.
0: Yeah. Well. Yeah. What does it matter? I mean, the All Blacks for years and years, the All Blacks assemble on a Wednesday. They know how to play rugby. These guys, the coaches know what they're doing. They can have Sunday sessions during the season with the All Black coaches if they can't prepare themselves. I mean, you don't need 2 weeks to prepare for a rugby test, for God's sake. It's just, rugby's a pretty simple game. You put 23 guys out there and then just, tell them what to do and they do it. It's not like it's a big... it's so overcoached and overanalyzed now. It's bollocks. Don't worry about the All Blacks. The All Blacks will be fine, to answer your question.
1: Okay, cool. All right, let's say that they will be fine. So 40 of them come out. Who replaces those 40 players in the ongoing competition?
0: Well, the squads. There'll be squads there. Well, why do you take 40 All Blacks out to play three test matches in June? Why? 40. There's only 23 on the field, mate.
1: Well, I'm just going by what is selected for a Nations Championship. Let's say 32, which was what was selected, 32 or 34, I can't remember, for the Nations Championship here. So I guess I'm putting myself in a position of a player who isn't an All Black and who for most of this new competition of yours doesn't play. What's their attraction for staying here in New Zealand?
0: Just say that again. The
1: All Black player. They've got the attraction. It's the ones who come in, the wider squad players. Why would I be part of that squad when I know that I'm going to be playing no NPC, very little Super Rugby? Why wouldn't my head be turned by an overseas offer?
0: Let's take this back. The All Black jersey for any New Zealand player is a ticket to a fortune. If you're not an All Black, they don't want to know you in France. They don't want to know you in the Premiership or in the United Rugby Championship. If you're not an All Black, you can forget it. So the first thing, all these players who are playing back in my competition, they're professional club players, and they want to be an All Black. And that's the only way they're going to get overseas, truly.
1: Well, there's a lot of New Zealand players who haven't been All Blacks playing overseas, Jerry.
0: Yeah, including myself. They're not the big hitters, though. They're not the big hitters.
1: Who are you supporting this afternoon? Thames Valley.
0: Yeah, I'm from Waihee Rugby Club, the greatest rugby club in New Zealand.
1: The greatest and, one. that sounds a little bit biased, but I'll take your word for it.
0: Yeah, okay.
1: Good on you, Jerry. Thanks for kicking us off on the conversation, mate. Some interesting points. Yeah, I think, you know, retaining our best players is another part of this. So what is going to retain our best players? At the moment, they've got, if you're not an All Black, you've got year-round rugby to keep you here, Super Rugby and NPC. If that is taken away and we go to a domestic competition, which let's say in under Jerry's scenario runs from April to August, September, whatever, then is that going to be enough, particularly for those players who aren't going to play a heck of a lot because those All Blacks are going to be there the whole time? Is that going to be enough to keep them here? That's another part of this, and it's a conversation for another day, but the base of New Zealand's rugby pyramid has been shrinking for some time through junior rugby, schools rugby, up through clubs and into the provinces and then on to Super Rugby. The reason the All Blacks have been so strong for so long is the base of the rugby pyramid here, with the filtering up of the elite players to the very top. The bottom of the pyramid has been shrinking for some time in the men's game. And at some point, it's going to not support what it needs to at the top. That's another part of this conversation. 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
1: 17 away from one, News Talk ZB, a whole heap of texts coming through, some really articulate ones too. In fact, they all are. I think anybody who takes the opportunity to tap a text away and send it through deserves to be read. I can't read them all out, but I do read them all. And there is, yeah, there's a lot of good sense being spoken here. Chris says, Piney, totally disagree with amalgamation. How do you amalgamate North Harbour when the region's the same size as Otago or Wellington? The country was untouchable in rugby when our structure was schools, clubs, province, and then country. The last 30 years of super has seen other countries catch up and in some cases go past us. Has anyone put forward the option to shut down super rugby and drive the money and the rugby talent back into a highly paid provincial competition? I would vote for that. Thanks, Chris. Yeah, look, unfortunately, I feel like the horse has bolted around professional rugby. Having said that, there's a lot to like about what you say. And I know that there is a huge passion in New Zealand and in New Zealand rugby circles for the tribalism of provincial rugby. Super Rugby has been around for 30 years now. And while there is certainly a tribalism building, it is nothing compared to what you get in provincial rugby. There is great tribalism in the NPC. So, yeah, there's a lot to like about that. But, again, we come back to the reason we're having this conversation, and that is the dollars and cents of it all. A number of New Zealand provinces are not necessarily on their knees financially, but are having financial problems. And so are we just shifting things if we say, okay, well, let's get rid of Super Rugby, bring it all back to the provinces? Provinces who are already struggling, how do they then sustain what would have to be a highly professional environment? I know you could say, okay, well, that money could be redirected, and you've said that here, Chris. I'm just not sure how it helps us financially. One point that has come through a lot, and I suspected that it would, is an examination of the women's game. Now, the reason I didn't bring this up initially was because this isn't a discussion about the women's game. It is specifically a discussion about the men's game, which is the reason the summit was held during the week. New Zealand Rugby called a summit to look at the future shape and financial sustainability of the men's professional competitions. However, a lot of people have also pointed to the fact that the women's professional structure, the Farah Palmer Cup and Super Rugby Opiki through to the Black Ferns, is also causing a drain on New Zealand rugby's finances. Women's rugby is losing money is a phrase I've seen a lot. All teams below the All Blacks are losing money. Let's get that very, very clear in our minds. The All Blacks are supporting the entire professional rugby ecosystem, men and women. So if something has to be sacrificed, why should it be the women's program? And how do we support a strong Black Ferns and Black Ferns Sevens without a decent domestic program? The Rugby World Cup win in 2022 by our Black Ferns is still one of our greatest sporting nights. And you look at our Black Ferns Sevens team, one of the most successful teams in black in recent times. Olympic gold in 2024, 2020, silver in 2016, Commonwealth Games gold in 2018. They've won 8 of the 12 World Sevens Series. How is that elite level supported if you kneecap the women's domestic competition? It'll be as devastating to the women's program as it would be if you just decided to entirely cut out the men's ecosystem. What would happen to the All Blacks? And I'll ask you this. Why does New Zealand rugby exist? Why does it exist as an organisation, New Zealand rugby? My view is it exists to support the entire rugby ecosystem here in New Zealand. Are you really telling me that that doesn't include the women's game? That our rugby ecosystem doesn't include women and girls playing the game? That's the one part of New Zealand rugby at grassroots level that is actually growing.

0: Are you going to be the one to tell the thousands and thousands of young girls who want to take up rugby but that there's nothing for them? Is that really what we're talking about here? 11 away from 1, Newstalk ZB.
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0: Coming up 8 to 2, Anthony says, Piney, the women's game just needs FBC, not the super side. With just four teams, combine it into one provincial FPC. Could be a good answer, Anthony. Could be a good answer. Robert, hello.
13: Oh, yeah.
0: You got me there, Robert? You got me there, mate? Oh, I've got you there. Yep.
13: Yeah, hello.
0: Hello.
13: I've got only a quick point about the NPC. I think NPC should only stand here in New Zealand and not do rugby.
0: Oh, Robert, I'm not sure we can hear you. I want to hear your points, mate. So I'll see if Andy can get you in a better position, mate. Have a chat to my producer and see if we can find a place where there's more than half a bar on your phone. Hello, Tony.
14: G'day, how you going?
0: Good, thank you, Tony. Good.
14: I can't see us going back. We can't go back from Super Rugby. Like, the provincial stuff's awesome. We all love the tribalism of it and everything like that. But television rights aren't going to be enough to pay for what everyone wants to do with professional rugby. You can't. You've already crossed the line. I know it's been 30 years and things aren't working, but they have to come up with a different process to make it work better. And I understand that you can't have two. You're going to struggle with two competitions. It's going to have to go like cricket. So I'm involved with cricket as well. And you've got CD, which is professional, and then you've got everything below CD is either it's not professional. So. And I know everyone wants to be paid

0: playing rugby and you've got the NPC stuff, you're going to have to do it so it's semi-professional, like it is. And so you've got players that you can bring players in, you can pay, and the other guys are semi-professional. And that would be a good thing in the sense because you're going to build your base. You're going to build all your juniors can go and play in that, from kids from club rugby and kids out of high school can go and play in that, your NPC, and then that builds them to go to your Super Rugby like it's been, but it can't be professional. One has to be professional, one doesn't.
1: I totally agree, Tony. I totally agree. The existence of provincial unions, or the reason for the existence of a PU, I believe, is to administer the grassroots game in their region. There's a high performance element too, but that is more often than not, and especially in some of the bigger places, has become the overriding goal of the union, when really it should be administering the grassroots game in their union.
0: Because the problem that you've got now is that my son's about to hit high school, and I've been coaching through junior rugby and I've been coaching through junior cricket. The problem that you've got is that we're almost like the American system, where the Super Rugby teams are scouting the first 15. So you get into your school first 15, you've got your first 15 competition, and if you don't make that first 15 competition, then you haven't got a chance in hell to make a Super Rugby team or a franchise or anything, because they're coming around, they're scouting those kids from high school, and then they put them in their, like, say, Hurricanes, under development teams and all that sort of stuff. If you go into club rugby, you've got no shot at all to make it. And it should be wrong. You should be able to go, from high school rugby should go into, for us, the Turbos, and then you should play provincial rugby, then you get a chance to go into your professional rugby, then you get a chance to be an All Black. That's how it should be.
1: Oh, Tony, I agree. I mean, I'm a bit older than you, I think, but I remember, I mean, when I was, you know, growing up in the 80s, there was no school player ever went from the school first 15 into Premier Club Rugby, let alone anything above that. But now you look at...
0: Premier, under 21.
1: Yeah, exactly, under 19s even in those days.
0: Yeah. I'm older than you think, but I'm 59. Effectively, we played under 21 rugby, and that gave you a chance to try and get into that Manawatū thing, but no one went from high school into Premier.
1: No, never. We are about the same age. Good to hear from you, Tony. Thanks for calling in, mate. Appreciate your input. We are pretty much out of time. We can maybe have a quick chat to Robert again if he's held on. Robert, we got you there?
2: Yeah, I'm here.
1: All right,
2: I think that we cannot sustain full professional rugby in this country, full stop. And I think that we should leave the professional game for overseas. If you're good enough to get a contract and a team overseas, go and take it and get out of here. Otherwise, we have a full-blown NPC with promotion relegation through divisions back to how it was. It becomes the pathway to a professional career for some guys. It becomes the base for our rugby. We pick our All Blacks from overseas. They'll be available for international windows, just like every other country does. Look at Brazil football team, for instance, the World Cup.
1: Got to leave it there, Robert. Up against the news. Thanks for your call.
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8: It's 1 o'clock. I'm Sandy Hodge. Heavy snow is forecast to hit parts of the South Island from tomorrow morning, with strong winds likely everywhere else. Met Service has issued an orange heavy snow warning for Canterbury High Country and Arthur's Pass. A heavy snow watch is also in place for Central Otago and Queenstown Lakes District. Meteorologist Sylvia Martino says the weather system will travel up the country, bringing strong winds and rain.
9: A lot of places will see a brief burst of heavier rain. It sweeps over the country and might just clip the very top of Northland.
8: Labour volunteers have door-knocked around South Auckland this morning, with campaign efforts across the ditch too. Party supporters gathered en masse at Wātea Marae, rallied by leader Chris Hipkins along with other sitting MPs. An absence from candidate Willie Jackson, though, with Hipkins saying he's been shipped off to Australia.
10: We've got a really active campaign team in Sydney. There is a Labour Party branch in Sydney. There's a lot of Kiwis over there. He's doing a little bit of campaigning over there for us today.
8: Overseas voting opens October 21st. ACT's aiming to roll out noise-sensitive cameras as an objective measure for loud cars. If re-elected, the party wants to deploy relocatable noise cameras in communities dealing with noisy vehicles. They also want to increase penalties for excessive vehicle noise from $50 to $300 and push the maximum court fine to $3,000. ACT's Tāmaki candidate James Christmas says the cameras establish an enforceable noise standard.
11: We already have rules about what counts as excessive noise. The problem at the moment is it's a subjective test. We want to add that objective element in so that a decibel limit applies.
8: New Zealand police data shows Auckland City is New Zealand's murder capital. Marcus Allen has more.
12: The police district, which spreads from Ponsonby to Onehunga, recorded the most homicides per person between January 2020 and March this year. Police say the district recorded 3.6 homicides per 100,000 people over the 6 years, followed by Waikato and Northland. Tasman had the lowest number of homicides per person, with a rate of 0.23.
8: A $2 million grant from the government to upgrade a key wharf on the Bay of Plenty's Matakana Island. It says the Opu Riora Wharf is the island's only freight and vehicle gateway for its just over 300 residents, with the upgrade making daily operations safer and more efficient. The grant comes from the Regional Infrastructure Fund. Farmers are being urged to start planning for a dry summer. Westpac says northern and eastern parts of the country could be hit by drought, with El Nino conditions potentially knocking 1% off GDP. Westpac head of agribusiness Richard Anderson says farmers shouldn't assume the worst, but should plan for how they'd manage if conditions turn dry.
13: Think about your levels of supplemental feed, potentially contract early. Some farmers are planting extra forage crops earlier.
14: And to News Talk ZB Sports, good afternoon. Ryan Fox has landed a sucker punch into the mouth of the United States on day two of the

0: President's Cup golf in Chicago. The Internationals enjoyed a foursomes clean sweep over the Americans with five valuable points, giving them a 7-3 lead. Fox sank a pass on 18 to put him and his Australian partner Minwoo Lee one up over Colin Morikawa and Wyndham Clark in their match. Fox says he was set up nicely by his playing partner.
1: It's kind of nice in match play, right? You're not worried about the one coming back. You know you know what you have to do, and it was just right edge and firm. And I've held a couple of good putts this year, and there's another one.
0: Fox isn't required for the morning foursomes tomorrow. 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Counties Monaco are eager to put an inconsistent season behind them this afternoon by earning the province's second ever Ranfurly Shield reign. Steelers, who have two wins this season, have had current captain Dewey Tupou and players from the historic 2013 team share their experiences ahead of this afternoon's fixture in Whangarei. Coach Rion Graham says any performance that earns a Shield win, including Northland's earlier this season, contain one intangible common factor.
2: Digging deep in something extra special, and I know the Northland boys will be pretty desperate to hang on to it as well and keep it for the summer, so it's going to be a real tough battle up there. And not going to lie, it's been quite tough trying to find those areas that we can attack, but we think we've found a couple and we'll give it our best shot.
0: Kick off at 2:05. 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Team Europe has taken a 3-1 lead over defending champions Team World on the opening day of the Laver Cup tennis tournament in London. Spaniard Carlos Alcaraz returned from a 4-month injury lull to partner with Jakub Mencik to close the opening day with a straight sets doubles win. I'm Elliot Smith. That's it. News Talk ZB News and Sport with Sanderson Vitamins, online or in store from bargain chemists nationwide. It is 1:05. Jason Pine is next.
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6: The Met Service forecast for the entire country, Northland to also the Bay of Plenty and Taupo. Cloudy periods with isolated showers. Auckland to Taranaki, including the Coromandel and Taihape. Cloud increasing, rain spreading eastward. Gisborne to the Wairarapa fine. Whanganui to Wellington, cloud increasing. Buller to Fiordland, periods of rain, some possibly heavy. Nelson, Marlborough, Canterbury, North Otago, Central Otago and Dunedin, a few spots of rain. Clutha and South rain, and to the Chatham Islands, partly cloudy.
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8: 107. Hello, this is Weekend Sport on News Talk ZB. I'm Jason Pine. Andy McDonald running the cutter. We're here till 3. One of our drill down into Manchester City's troubles after 2. They've been found guilty of a whole bunch of stuff. So what might the repercussions be? AFL Grand Final on this afternoon as well. And President's Cup. We'll do all of that a bit later on. But a fascinating new chapter is about to begin for one of the most respected figures in New Zealand cricket. Stephen Fleming played 111 test matches for New Zealand. He was captain in 80 of those, twice as many as anyone else in New Zealand test history, and third on the all-time global list in terms of test captaincy. He scored more than 7,000 test runs, sits third behind only Kane Williamson and Ross Taylor on the list of New Zealand test run scorers. He then spent almost 2 decades building the Chennai Super Kings into one of the most successful franchises in IPL and, in fact, in T20 franchise cricket. Earlier this year, Stephen Fleming was appointed England's new test coach, replacing Brendan McCullum in the red ball role. He'll take charge of the team for the first time when England visits South Africa for a 3-test series in late December and into early January. Stephen Fleming is with us on Weekend Sport. Great to get the chance to chat to you, Stephen. What was it about this England test job that, when it was on the table for you, made it so attractive?
7: Hello, Piney. Look, it's one of the

0: most prestigious jobs in cricket, and it's based on history and just for the high regard certainly I have for the role that English cricket has played over time. You think about county cricket and the influence it had on me and the amount of players that have gone through that sort of apprenticeship. And it just, to me, it was a job you can't turn down.
1: You've spent the last 17 to 20 years coaching some of the biggest names in world cricket in the IPL. How much are you relishing getting back into the longer form of the game, a form of the game that I know is very special to you?
0: Yeah, it's a really big part, Pony. It's a really good point. It's the franchise world is it's a little bit difficult to form relationships that are really bone deep, and other ones that you create over years of shared experience and the trials and tribulations of what cricket can do to you. So the franchise world is a little bit more superficial because you've got such a short space of time to make an influence. And these great players sometimes don't need a lot of coaching, but it's really important that they're in the right environment. So it becomes a bit more of a cultural piece rather than out-and-out coaching. So I am looking forward to getting a group of players for a fair bit of time and trying to have an influence and again, create a culture that is excellent. So I think I've gone on record saying I'd love to be the head coach of the best test team in the world, and that's aspirational, but will take a lot of work.
1: Brendan McCullum and Ben Stokes changed the way England approached Test cricket during their time as coach and captain, respectively. How much of that philosophy do you want to retain?
0: Well, it's really courageous whenever you can change the landscape of any sport, but cricket is steeped, and Test cricket in particular, is steeped in so much history that to make a monumental shift and get people to start trying to change themselves is courageous and very forward-thinking. So there was a lot of good stuff that came from that time, and it's really where you take the time frame from. If you look from when they started, England cricket was really in trouble. I think they'd lost 17 tests in a row. So to turn it around and create something that sort of revolutionised the game to a degree and made other teams try and catch up was sensational. So there's some really good aspects in that we need to keep hold of, the positivity, the ability to take on the challenge. But I think if you looked at the last 12 months, there was a couple of things went on. Lost players, so James Anderson, Stuart Broad, and of late Chris Wokes. There's over 1,000 test wickets there. So there's a attrition rate of some of your world-class, some of the greatest players that have certainly bowled for England and in world cricket. And also the rest of the cricketing world said about trying to catch up. You think about Australia and the tactics they used in the Ashes test matches in the UK at the time. And I think there's just been a general speed up of play. So teams have become a bit more comfortable and being a bit more aggressive. That in line also with the continued emergence of the franchise world in T20. So look, a lot of really good things, but I think probably you'd say the last 12 months just lacked a little bit of cricket smart. There's still some tough times that they had to work through. Test cricket isn't that easy. And having the ability to use different methods would be something that many were critical of.
1: What does better cricket smarts look like in practice?
0: Well, it could start with defence. I think there's such a push these days to be aggressive and to hit the ball hard and score quickly, but the great players still have wonderful a defensive game, and that's something that is dying in cricket as young players come through, T20 babies in some ways, where first and foremost you try and hit the ball hard and make money from it. But the ability to work through a difficult spell, there's really testy wickets in England this year where the ball seemed around. So the ability to navigate that, to find a game that can keep you at the crease first and foremost, and then be able to score. So I don't think that's just the England side. I think that's cricket in general, that as the game keeps pushing forward, the art of defence is going to become more important.
1: Brendan McCullum remains, of course, as England's white ball coach. How much contact do you expect to have with him?
0: Well, quite a lot. The games don't overlap, or the series don't overlap, but even in the last couple of weeks, there's been a lot of collaboration around resourcing the team, so using the staff and the coaches and the support staff that are there, but making sure that where there are overlaps, and there's certainly one coming up at the end of this year where the white ball team will be playing in Australia and we start our preparation in South Africa in early December. So there's still cricket to be played in Australia, and there's very important warm-up game and time to be had in South Africa. So just allocating the staff and making sure both teams maybe prioritise what's ahead. There's a World Cup next year for the white ball side. And, of course, we've got a one-off test in Australia and then the Ashes that loom in June, July.
1: What will England under your coaching actually look and feel like?
0: Well, I'd like to think it's still an entertaining side, but within that there's a style of play that is befitting of Test cricket at its hardest. So a team that, when people look at it, they see the ability to work through the tough times and then put the hammer down when needed. So it's a mixture of almost the last 4 years, that positivity and brilliance in the stroke play, but also mixed with the ability to play good, smart cricket when needed, so that we can get ourselves into positions that not only entertaining people, but also winning test matches, which is the number one priority.
1: Joe Root, your captain. Why was he the right man for that job?
0: I think because his greatness. He's up there with Kane Williamson to me, and what epitomises the absolute best of what a test cricketer can look like. So to me, it was a no-brainer. When we are looking to set some standards within that test side and that environment, you look no further than when you're speaking the likes of Williamson and Root. They've held in such high regard and revered by the cricketing environment, really, not just the players they play with, but the opportunity to work with Joe and create something using the best of him and inspiring younger players that he plays with and who will come through the system is one of the most exciting aspects.
1: There's been plenty of scrutiny of England's off-field behaviour in recent times, Stephen. How do you affect cultural change without becoming a headmaster in the dressing room?
0: Well, you note first and foremost that some of the behaviour has been disappointing. So you know there's work to do. And when you hear Joe Root speaking in the press saying how annoyed he is, you know there's probably a lot of work to do. So then you look at it really and just from a coaching point of view, you're trying to create some standards within and maybe a bit more of a sense of belonging or finding the identity of what the team really stands for. And it's also what the expectations are when you play for an international side of what your fans and your supporters and friends and family expect. So it's making sure that they're really in place. And then it's about the style of play, which encapsulates the skills that are within the side. But most importantly, it's the style of character and style of person that they become when they're within the England cricket side.
1: England are measured largely on the Ashes, of course, and you mentioned them before. How much do you target the next Ashes series in England in mid-2027?
0: Well, one thing, Piney, that both countries have in common, New Zealand and England, is that we love to beat Australia. So the motivation for that is pretty straightforward. I can't wait. I've watched that series since I've had a bat in my hand. And we know, certainly when it's played down in Australia, how much attention it gets. And it is the same in the UK. It's the marquee test event, isn't it? So I can't wait to be involved in it, to have that opportunity of experience it, and being inside the ropes will be fantastic. It's very hard not to set everything up just to beat Australia, but it's a huge stepping stone. And if you can get things in place that allows you to dream of winning or to win the Ashes in June, July, then you would think that would hold you in a good stead to push forward. So, look, really conscious of creating something that is a bit more robust than just one series win, but it's hard to go past that next home summer in the UK, which will be massive.
1: And you weren't in charge for the recent 3-0 Test series win over Pakistan. How useful was it for you, though, to watch from the outside with a critical eye and, I guess, stay in touch, pretty close touch with the team, rather than being, bang, right in the thick of it?
0: Yeah, it did allow the opportunity to take a breath. It was very quick after leaving Chennai to immerse myself in something as big as this. So it was going to take a little bit of time. And it actually worked out really well. The team played well under Joe and Marcus Stoskovic. They needed to get back into winning ways after a disappointing series against New Zealand. And it was good for me just to watch players from afar and talk a lot with Joe and the other coaches and just take a breath, really, and then just work out exactly what I wanted to do and how we were going to go about it. It was quite valuable. So whilst it was disappointing not to get straight on the tools, I think in hindsight it was a good opportunity to learn the system a bit more.
1: Just to finish, at some point you will likely coach against New Zealand. Have you thought about what that'll be like?
0: Yeah, I have. I've thought quite a lot. There's no hiding the fact I am so proud of what the New Zealand cricket boys have done, and that will continue, but it does change focus, doesn't it? And I think it's still a couple of years away, so there'll be some shared experience with the English boys, which I'm looking forward to. And I think we're in New Zealand, and it might be 20, 29.

0: So yeah, that is something to look forward to. That will be a great battle, and certainly after the way the New Zealand has played in the UK, it will be something to look forward to, Piney.
1: Absolutely, for us as well, Flem. All the best as you take on this new role. Thanks so much for the chat this afternoon.
0: Nice to talk to you. Thanks, Piney.
1: No, thank you, Stephen. Stephen Fleming there, coach of the England Test cricket side. There's a sentence that if you'd said it 5 or 6 years ago, people would have said, what? What do you mean? Now, of course, it's quite common for international sides to have coaches who aren't the same nationality. There are not too many more impressive figures in world cricket than Stephen Fleming. Even just listening to him talk is an education, isn't it? The authority with which he speaks, but the common sense he brings. This is an absolutely outstanding appointment by England. You can see and hear why Stephen Fleming's been so successful in the IPL. But now with this opportunity to take on a test side, he's always loved test cricket, Stephen Fleming. It's always been, I guess, his real love from everything I've read and every time I've heard him speak about test cricket. It's just that in the last, well, since he finished playing for Chennai and took over coaching, the opportunities for him have been in franchise cricket, in the IPL. And there's a reason that in the cutthroat, hotbed cauldron of the IPL that he's been so consistently successful. But now he gets the chance to take on a test side. And his deep, deep understanding of the game, his man management skills, his cricket IQ, everything that combines in the cricketing makeup of Stephen Fleming will make him magnificent in that role. And Brendan McCullum stays in the system. He retains the white ball role, which always seemed to me to be a better fit for him anyway, Baz. I just always felt as though the white ball was better suited to him. But he's made some changes in England test cricket that Stephen Fleming alluded to that were needed and have also been revolutionary and very courageous. Stephen Fleming will retain the best parts of what Brendan McCullum built and add what he calls cricketing smarts. It will be absolutely no surprise to me at all if both England's red and white ball sides are about to head off on an upward trajectory. I love that from Stephen as well. If there's something that England and New Zealand have in common when it comes to cricket, it's a deep desire to beat Australia. Well, let's hope we can do that job later this year and into early January, and then Stephen Fleming with England repeat the dose in the Ashes in the middle of 2027. Our number's 0800 80 10 80. What a great interview, says Jimmy. Such a cricketing brain. Couldn't agree more. Bonnie, I'm not a cricket follower per se, but Stephen Fleming, so articulate and incredibly knowledgeable. That's it. Some people just have that gravitas, don't they? Yes, the inevitable questions come through. Why isn't he coaching New Zealand? That may well come at some stage. You have to say, though, Rob Walter doing a great job with that side. Very few missteps in Rob Walter's tenure so far as Black Caps coach. Who knows what the future holds? For Stephen Fleming, for Brendan McCullum, they may well at some stage coach us, and that would be great, wouldn't it? Two of our absolute greats, Brendan McCullum and Stephen Fleming. At the moment, servicing England, but who knows what the future might hold. Speaking of the Black Caps, they are about to embark on a very busy period. A summer which includes an inbound tour from India, and then that very, very exciting prospect of 4 test matches against Australia in Australia, then Sri Lanka come here, and then all of a sudden we're into 2027, which includes a 50-over World Cup. So how are they shaping up as they prepare for the arrival of India? Well, one of Stephen Fleming's predecessors as leader of the Black Caps, Mitchell Santner, skipper of the white ball side, going to have a chat to us when we come back here on Weekend Sport.
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4: This is Weekend Sport on Newstalk ZB, continuing our cricket theme. A huge summer of international cricket is nearly upon us. The Black Caps will host India in all three formats through October and November before a four-test tour of Australia and then a home series of T20s, ODIs and test matches against Sri Lanka in January and February. The New Zealand squad for the five-match T20 series against India, which starts in Christchurch on the 22nd of October, has been named. This will be the first time these two sides have met since India beat New Zealand in the T20 World Cup final earlier in the year. White ball captain for New Zealand is Mitch Santner, who joins us. Mitch, thanks for taking the time. How much do you relish a visit from a world cricketing superpower like India to our shores?
5: Yeah, I think that's what, you know, every team, you want to test yourself against the best, and India are obviously there. Beating us in the final of the World Cup, so there's probably a little bit of payback. But, yeah, I mean, nice to, you know, play a team like India at home. Good for us. You know, hopefully get some crowds. I think we've got a couple of sellouts already, which is a great start.
4: Absolutely right. You haven't played them, as you say, since that T20 World Cup final back in March. Does that still sit somewhere in the minds of this group, or will it be irrelevant by the time you get to Christchurch?
5: Every time you lose a final, it probably sits with you for a little while. But India at home, we know how good they are. And they showed throughout the World Cup and, you know, obviously series in the past. So, yeah, it's nice to, I guess, play them in New Zealand. Early October could probably, you know, fly around a little bit, which could be good. But, yeah, it's always cool to, you know, play a big team at home, you know, starting, you know, an all three format tour, which, you know, we don't get too much, these days. So it's cool as well.
4: So if it's flying around a bit, you've certainly got the artillery. Seven pace options in the squad. How will you go about rotating them to best effect across the five matches?
5: Yeah, I think it's, you know, depending on conditions. You know, obviously Christchurch to start with could actually do a little bit, which would be nice. You know, and then, you know, you're moving around the country where conditions, you know, change a little bit. Obviously early season, it's

0: probably with a bit of rain, maybe it could do a bit. But yeah, I think, you know, in the bigger picture, obviously Australia away, you know, test matches India as well. So I think there could be a little bit of that, making sure everyone's, you know, firing and ready to go for the white ball stuff, and also, you know, looking ahead to the test as well.
1: Obviously, the big disappointment is you're unable to pick Rachin Ravindra, who dislocated his shoulder in a freak accident during a promotional shoot. He won't be doing too many more of those, I wouldn't have thought. How much does losing him change the balance of the side?
0: Yeah, I mean, it's probably no more promos for anyone, I think, going forward. Maybe get some AI stuff going, but yeah, maybe. I mean, in terms of, obviously, it gives me another spin, you know, option there, and you know, we've seen what he can do with the bat as well. So, and another left-hander, but yeah, I mean, it's one of those things you can't really control it. Well, you can, but you can't. So yeah, it's obviously a shame for him, and you know, it's still a very good squad, you know, without him. You know, I think, you know, Conway's there probably just to do something similar to what Rutchin does as well.
1: I see he's hoping to be back for the ODIs. It is a big summer, though, isn't it? Will you be making sure that Rachin doesn't rush back before he's ready?
0: Yeah, I think that's part of it. I mean, you know, I think, yeah, the ODIs and the T20s are massive against India, but I think, you know, for him, it's probably seeing how he's trucking. Yeah, I think especially shoulder stuff. I mean, I did a couple of ACs in the IPL, so they can be quite niggly. So I think it's playing it by ear, see how we go. But if he does miss the ODIs, you know, it's, you know, a big test, you know, summer for him and for us. So yeah,
1: you've now had a fair bit of time as white ball captain. Are you seeing things differently now from when you were, say, just a player? You didn't have the captaincy, or I don't know, is it an evolution? How are you feeling about the game of T20 cricket now that you've been leading the side for a while?
0: Yeah, I think it's definitely a fast-changing game. Conditions play a massive part, and you know, I think the way you want to go about it, I think, you know, everyone wants to try to send it, but I think conditions dictate a little bit. You know, when it's flat, I think you just go out all guns blazing, but if there is a little bit in it, as we've seen, it can be in New Zealand. You know, I think you have to play accordingly, and it just means I have to switch on a little bit more now that I'm captain. Can't just rock up and bowl my four overs and get out of there.
1: Have you got the hang of when to bowl yourself? How long did it take you to get the hang of that?
0: Yeah, it's a tricky one, that, because you don't want to be seen to be just bowling the easy sets as captain. You don't want to just come on and bowl 7, 9, 11, 13 and walk off. But there's a little bit of give and take.
1: I guess the responsibility, or actually one of the rewards of being captain, is you can give yourself those overs. But yeah, look, I know you, I know that you do what's best for the team at all times. As a captain of your players, do you prefer giving them a clear role and then just getting out of the way, or do you like to kind of be heavily involved as they look, you know, to implement their plans?
0: Yeah, I think the role clarity is a massive one. I think, you know, if you give them, you know, clarity on how they want to go, and I think then it's just you just let them go. Especially the batters, you know, they can be tricky people, but you just kind of let them go and play with freedom. I think that's what you want, you know. And then with the bowling group, it's as long as guys are clear and how they want to operate, and then top the mark, and then just go for it. And if you don't execute, you know, we're human at the end of the day. That's just part of it. So yeah, I think it's definitely an ongoing thing, but I think the more time, you know, I've done it now, and yeah, we've got quite a settled T20 group. You know, it's just a bit of freedom and making sure guys are in a good space.
1: And a big summer, as I say, 16 white ball matches and 8 test matches between October and February. That's a lot of cricket. How do you keep players fresh through a schedule like that?
0: Yeah, I think everyone, you know, is, when they're back, they do want to play for New Zealand, and that's a massive part of it. India, you know, no bigger series probably, you know, to start the summer, and then, you know, it could look a little bit different against Sri Lanka, depending on, you know, some of the casual boys, you know, what commits they have. So I think, you know, it could be a little bit of rotation, but then it gives guys opportunities as well, you know, against good teams. You know, and then you've got a challenge like India to start, where everyone wants to, you know, do well against the best and challenge themselves against the best. So yeah, like you said, there's no shortage of cricket, but I think everyone will be geared up for it, no doubt.
1: And with regard to the next Pinnacle tournaments, the next ODI World Cup's October, November 27, the next T20 World Cup, October, November 28. Are they too far away to figure in your planning now? Or, you know, I guess the ODI World Cup, a year away, do you start running things through the filter of the World Cup?

0: Yeah, I think that's got to be part of the planning, especially, you know, what conditions we're most likely to be faced. You know, South Africa can be a little bit like New Zealand, so I think this is a great start for it against a very good team, India. And then, you know, I think if you look at how many ODIs we have, we've got obviously Sri Lanka at home, and then, you know, I guess our next stuff is probably right before the World Cup and lead-in. So I think that's part of it now is a bit of planning, but also going out there and trying to win games for New Zealand against great oppositions.
1: Well, exciting summer ahead for the fans, certainly, and I'm sure for the players as well. Mitch, thanks for chatting to us, mate. All the best as you continue your preparation for the arrival of India.
0: No worries.
1: Thanks, mate. That is Mitchell Santner, white ball captain. Laid back as always. I don't think anything would ever get to Mitchell Santner. I feel like he's the perfect guy to be in charge of the white ball side. In particular, the T20 game, which changes in the space of a few deliveries, and the adrenaline must be pumping, and there's a bit of chaos and a bit of panic. It feels as though Mitchell Santner just lives in the eye of the storm. Just you know, goes through his process. Have you ever seen Mitchell Santner panic outwardly? Never. Never. He seems like just the right guy. Love his sense of humour as well. Okay, so this upcoming Indian tour... news yesterday that one of the games is already sold out. The second T20, which is at Hagley Oval in Christchurch on Saturday the 24th of October. It's that Labor weekend, isn't it? So the second T20 at Hagley has sold out. And since tickets went on sale about a month ago for this all-format tour, over 76,000 tickets have been sold for the matches on this tour. So Hagley, the first two T20s are at Hagley. The first one's on Thursday the 22nd, and then the sold-out game on Saturday the 24th. There are still a few tickets available for the Cantabrians among you to get along to watch the first T20. I would imagine, though, they would sell out too if the Saturday game has. That one will as well. Then it's off to Wellington for the third T20, Tuesday, October 27, Friday, October 30, Eden Park, and Sunday, the 1st of November, Seddon Park, Hamilton. I would be almost certain that those five T20 internationals will go close to selling out. Eden Park might be a bit of a stretch given its size, but on a Friday night with a big Indian population in Auckland, who knows? Then it's into the one-dayers. Wednesday, the 4th, Auckland. Saturday, the 7th, Wellington. Tuesday, the 10th, Hamilton. Friday the 13th, Black Friday, and Sunday the 15th, both Bay Oval, Tauranga. Those are the five one-dayers, and then the test matches. The first at the Basin Reserve in Wellington from Thursday, November 19 through to Monday, November 23, and then Hagley to wrap things for the second test, the 27th of November through to the 1st of December. And then, across the Tasman we go for this highly anticipated test series against Australia. Test matches leading into test matches, that's good prep. I don't know this, but I just hope there's a game of some sort between the end of the second test against India on the 1st of December and the start of the first test against Australia on the 9th. Surely they can get across there on the 2nd or the 3rd, play a three-day game of some sort. The first test is over in Perth, so I don't know. Do you remember in 2019 when the last time we went to Australia for a test series? We'd just beaten England here. And there was high anticipation, and then for whatever reason, there were no warm-up games. No red ball warm-up games at all scheduled. We just went over there and not necessarily crossed our fingers, but we didn't have any prep. And then we all know what happened after that. Australia won those three test matches. Would love to think that there would be a game or games between when they arrive in Australia and when they take on Australia in the first test in Perth, 9th to the 13th. Then it's off to Adelaide, December 17 to 21. Then Melbourne, Boxing Day test. How good. December 26 to 30. And then into the new year when it's the fourth test at the SCG, January 4 through 8. Four test series in Australia. When was the last time we had one of those? Have we ever had a four test series in Australia? Somebody will know. I can't remember one. Four test matches in Australia? We've had a few three-match series. Four test matches over there. When was the last time that happened? And then back home. It doesn't end there. Back home for Sri Lanka. They've got ODIs in Napier, Wellington and Dunedin. And T20s in Christchurch. A couple in Nelson. and then test matches in Tauranga and Hamilton, January and February. And that's before we even mention the White Ferns, who are away for games against Australia, and then host Bangladesh in T20s and one days. What a home summer. What a home summer we have coming up. Very much looking forward to covering all of that cricket off over the summer months here on Weekend Sport. 0800 80 10 80 if you want to make comment on any of that. 9292 for your text messages. Approaching 22-2, speaking of Australia, we'll get you there next. Across the Tasman, Adam Peacock in his regular slot.
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1: Newstalk ZB 17-2. Just before we get across the Tasman text here, did you see what the Black Caps coach had to say about Mitchell Santner today? Huge praise. Yeah, I did read that in the Herald. My colleague Alex Powell wrote the story. Mitchell Santner has turned down a 2-year contract offer from the Adelaide Strikers in the Big Bash, which would have been worth, apparently, $1 million all up across the 2 years. He turned that down to focus on being available for the Black Caps, not only as white ball captain, but also for the upcoming test matches. Because if he'd taken the Big Bash contract, he would have had to move to a casual playing agreement with New Zealand Cricket, and that would, I guess, have put his position as white ball captain under question, and also probably have made it a bit more difficult to make the test side. And even though Mitchell Santner's place in the test side isn't necessarily guaranteed, his priority remains playing for New Zealand, with that home series against India, Australia, of course, Sri Lanka back here, and then a trip to Pakistan. Rob Walter, the coach of the Black Caps, said, obviously I was in touch with Mitch the whole way, And for me, he says, it's a measure of the man. That's not to judge anybody else, but Rob

0: Potter continues, it sums Mitch Santner up. Being in a position to put the team first, I know what it means to him to captain his country and everything that goes along with it, but then also his desire to be part of the test team. While it might be surprising to some, it's certainly not surprising to me, says Rob Walter. It's just a measure of Mitch Santner. Love that. 145. Australia played Brazil last night in men's football. A 1-1 draw in Townsville. I want to bring this up with Adam Peacock when we get him online shortly, but the goal from Australia was quite something.
1: This is never going to be a cross. Nestor, he doesn't do crosses, does he? Not from this kind of angle. Hiran Kunda. It's a... The Socceroos have scored first. The Socceroos have stunned Brazil. And the star man that perhaps some of the fans here didn't know they came to see has produced Hiran Kunda with a stunning free kick. And midway through the second half, the Socceroos have a lead their performance deserves.
0: Yeah, have a look at that goal if you get the chance. Nestor Hiran Kunda opening the scoring for the Socceroos against Brazil in their 1-1 draw last night. Australian correspondent Adam Peacock is with us. Want to get to the Socceroos, Adam, but can we start with the NRL preliminary finals? The Roosters into their first grand final in 7 years. A 36-20 win over the Dolphins in Brisbane last night. That actually doesn't tell the story, really. The Roosters were 36-10 ahead until about the last 5 minutes. How surprising was this that the Roosters went to Brisbane and beat the Dolphins?
2: Yeah, a bit of a shock. Morning, afternoon, I should say, Pine. It's been a long day, sorry. already been on a golf course. No, it surprised me, the margin. The result didn't surprise. They got a damn good lineup, the Roosters. It was power beat speed, basically. Usually you hear the word speed wins, but last night, power, wow. Roosters were just ruthless, with and without the ball, and totally deserved their win. And yeah, in the end, I think the margin flooded the Dolphins a little bit. They just couldn't keep up.
0: It was a good season for them. They're still early in their lives, of course. They'll be a bit disappointed they couldn't take the final step into the grand final, but it's the Roosters who go through. They'll face the winners of the Panthers or the Knights tomorrow. You got the Panthers winning this?
2: I do, but everyone seems to be on the Newcastle bandwagon. And it would have happened if the Wilds got up last week. Everyone would have got behind them, I think, ahead of this one. Australian sport has this funny knack of not loving a dynasty, so they want to see the big dog get knocked off. I can't see it personally if Penrith aim up. And the other caveat is Nathan Cleary's foot. Now, if that flares up and he can't go on in the game, well, that very much brings Newcastle into the equation. But I just think Penrith have a bit too much.
0: So NRL last night and tomorrow. Today, one of the biggest days on the Australian sporting calendar, the AFL Grand Final at a sold-out Melbourne cricket ground this afternoon. Fremantle against Brisbane. Brisbane, I'd imagine, favourites, given the fact that they've won the last two. Fremantle in just their second ever Grand Final. What are you hearing about this one this afternoon? And how big a day is this for Australian sport?
2: It is massive, actually. It's really weird because, actually, 30 years ago, I was in New Zealand when the game was on. And I mean, a kid then, I couldn't quite believe that, like, no one had the game on. So it just exemplifies the fact that, look, we all live in our own little village, but Australia is a little village. It's a big country, but it's a little village. And, yeah, what we think is ultra important, you step five metres out of the joint and no one cares. But yeah, like, it's played in the afternoon. It shouldn't have the attention that it does because it's a sport that's not played anywhere else, but it's just that they call it Australia's sport because it was invented here. Under dubious circumstances, I reckon, we're given some of the rules. But anyway, it's massive. And this year we've got two teams from out of Melbourne, Brisbane and Fremantle. Fremantle from just south of Perth. Taking each other on, and there's been a soap opera this week with one of Brisbane's best players, Lachie Neale, firstly banned, and then he got off on appeal for punching someone in the guts. Again, they just look like they're just making their rules up.

0: they go. But yeah, it's a spectacle. There's 100,000. Kylie Minogue's playing the pre-game. It's massive. I'll watch. It's a good day.
1: All right, brilliant. A couple of other matters to mop up. Socceroos Brazil last night in Townsville. Socceroos led 1-0 till very, very late on. Brazil equalised. But some goal for Australia by Nestori Irancunda last night.
0: Oh, yeah, fantastic free kick. Very hard to do. Basically, Bonnie would have seen some of the best in the A-League. Probably Guy Finkler is one. Back in the day, he played for Victory in Wellington. He had this way of cutting up the ball, putting some topspin on it, but not losing power. And Nestori just did that. And the Socceroos, to be fair, I don't know how they're feeling after the game and this morning, but I'd be disappointed. Like, I felt let down at the end because with the last moment action of the game, Brazil scored from a corner to make it 1-1. Other than that, I thought we looked pretty comfortably defensively and we were causing them issues as well. So it was a damn good performance from the Socceroos, and we'll take them on in a couple of days again in Brisbane and really look forward to it. It was a really impressive showing.
1: Yeah, absolutely right. And to finish today, the Australian cricketers in South Africa, they've started their ODI series against South Africa, but then three test matches to follow. I'll be following this. How big a tour is this for the Australian cricket team?
0: Yeah, it's big. It's been billed as the first time that the test team have been back to South Africa since, you know what, go down the hardware store, sandpaper, but... The players have let that go. Look, the two squads, I'll do a little cricket podcast, Keeping It Cricket, and Mr. Healy came on, Mitch Stark, and said, look, we get on with these guys. They're good guys because we play franchise cricket and everything. So it might be a little bit of spice from the crowd, but big talking point is who's going to play number three for Australia. Marnus Labuschagne been out of form. One name that got thrown up this week is a young kid who's playing in the one-day team, Cooper Connolly. So keep an eye on that. Our batting lineup has had issues in the past couple of years, even though we won an Ashes 4-1. So we need some solidification in that area, and we might go with a kid from WA.
1: All right, well, let's hope he doesn't get any runs, or does get runs and then doesn't get runs against us when we get over there in December and January. But that's a conversation for another day. Always good to catch up, mate. We'll do it again next Saturday.
0: Likewise. Thanks, Whitey.
1: No, thank you, Adam. Adam Peacock, our regular Australian correspondent here on Saturday afternoons on Weekend Sport. Coming up, 8 away from 2, Newstalk ZB.
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4: Newstalk ZB and Weekend Sport coming up 5 to 2. We're going to keep eyes on the Ranfurly Shield Challenge, which kicks off in around 10 minutes, or Ranfurly Shield Defence, depending on which side of defence you are sitting on. Whangarei, Siminoff Stadium, the Taniwha up against Counties Manukau. Can I tell you that the Taniwha are firm favourites to retain the shield, if the TAB is to be believed, and they normally are in terms of reading the pulse of the rugby betting public. Northland are paying $1.05. Counties, $9. $9. But that log of wood on the sideline does funny things to teams. It wouldn't be beyond the realms of possibility that Counties gave the Taniwha, I wouldn't say a fright, but a game this afternoon. I think Northland will win the game and lock away the shield for the summer if they do so. This is the final challenge of the year. A win would also send them clear at the top of the table. They're currently on 32 points alongside Otago, both having played 8 games. So Northland, I'm sure, will be looking for a couple of things. A 5-pointer to consolidate their spot at the top and also locking that shield away. The thing is, well, if Counties win it, then they've got to put it on the line next week against Hawke's Bay. I don't know. Given Counties' record this year, I'm not sure that they would be able to fend off the challenge from the Magpies. A couple of keen Magpies listeners to this show who have already pointed out to me that they would like to see Counties win it this afternoon so they get a crack at it at the back end of the year. We'll keep eyes on it for you. 2:05, that game kicks off. Speaking of provincial rugby, Scott Barrett makes his return for Taranaki tomorrow. He's going to join us on the show after 1 o'clock tomorrow. Looking forward to that. After 2, though, what on earth is going on at Manchester City? John Norman out of the UK after the news.
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2: 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Mike Hosking, Ryan Bridge, Marcus Lush, Jason Pine. 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
3: It's 2 o'clock. I'm Sandy Hodge. Iran's offering a new deal to reopen the Strait of Hormuz in 7 days if the US meets certain conditions. It includes the US releasing frozen Iranian assets, waiving oil sanctions, and lifting the White House's naval blockades. Iran's foreign minister says talks about their nuclear program could begin after their offer's accepted. He says they won't be coerced, intimidated, or pressured into changing their offer.
4: The strait can be reopened, a normal maritime passage restored within 7 days. The choice now rests with the United States.
3: Severe weather is expected to arrive in the South Island tomorrow morning and make its way north. Met Service has issued an orange heavy snow warning for Canterbury High Country and Arthur's Pass, with a heavy snow watch for Central Otago and Queenstown Lakes District. Heavy rain and strong winds are also forecast for the lower North Island. Meteorologist Sylvia Martino says strong weather will likely head further up the country.
5: Even if you don't have a warning out, it is a burst of heavy rain and strong winds for a lot of places, so this is the time to get ready.
3: Too little, too late is the response ringing out as Health New Zealand adds to the frontline hospital workforce. It's creating 380 new nursing, midwifery and healthcare assistant roles after a surge in demand for hospital services. The agency's also exploring nurse-to-patient ratios and how to improve quality of care and workforce well-being. An assurance private hospitals can take on more outsourced public work despite already experiencing record demand. Private Hospitals Association data reveals its members perform almost 250,000 surgeries annually. It also shows outsourcing from Health New Zealand makes up 19% of its work, jumping more than 50% over the past year. Chief Executive Chris Roberts says the push to reduce waiting times is the driver of the growing outsourcing.
6: There's an opportunity for a future conversation about what sort of operations should actually happen in the private sector compared to the public sector.
3: A timely boost for coastal transport in New Zealand, with a new service expected to generate 77 jobs. Kiwi-owned Aberfeldy Shipping's filling the gap left by global firm Swire Shipping, closing its Pacifica arm this year. Its two multi-purpose vessels will link regional ports with bigger export-import hubs like Auckland, Tauranga and Lyttelton, often ignored by international boats. Maritime Union spokesperson Victor Billow says coastal shipping is what keeps this country moving.
7: It's important going forward that as an exporting nation, as an island nation, we have our own coastal shipping fleet and we have that ability to move our own goods around the country.
3: As clocks spring forward tonight, people are being urged to look out for older relatives and neighbours. Daylight saving is the timely reminder to test smoke alarms are working. Fire and emergency data says every second person who dies in a house fire is over 60, and the number's continuing to grow. Education manager Tom Ronaldson says it's important to look out for those who may need help testing or installing smoke alarms.
8: And to News Talk ZB Sports. Good afternoon. The internationals have taken a huge step towards the first President's Cup triumph since 1998 on day two of play in Chicago. They've powered to a 7-3 lead over the United States after a 5-point clean sweep in the foursomes on day two at the Medina course. Kiwi Ryan Fox and Australian partner Minwoo Lee triumphed one up over Colin Morikawa and Wyndham Clark, with Fox landing a clutch putt on the 18th. He says it was inspiring seeing the leaderboard lit up with international gold.
9: We knew at one point we're the only team down,

0: so we needed to pull Finger out, and yeah, it's pretty inspirational to see what those guys are doing. We saw Hideki hold that putt on 16 to win their match while we're waiting on the tee, and that kind of pumped us up.
1: 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County's Monaco coach Rion Graham knows his side must harness their best 80 minutes of the season to claim the Ranfurly Shield for a second time in province history. The Steelers tackle Northland and Whangarei, with the top of the table Taniwha just as eager to lock away the log of wood for the summer. While County's are out of NPC finals contention, Graham says the late season motivation to win the log has been welcomed this week.
2: When we're good, we look really good, but just haven't been consistent enough and not where we want to be, unfortunately. But it's a tough old competition, so this is where we're at. But good to have a challenge going into this week.
1: And kick off a couple of minutes away in Whangarei. New manager Zinedine Zidane's first game in charge of France has ended on a sour note, with star Kylian Mbappe injured while scoring in a 1-0 UEFA Nations League win in Turkey. The French skipper received treatment on his knee immediately after the goal and briefly returned to the pitch, but went down again and was unable to continue. I'm Elliot Smith. That's News Talk ZB News and Sport with Sanderson Vitamins, online or in-store from bargain chemists nationwide. It is 5 after 2. Jason Pine is next.
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4: The Met Service forecast for the entire country, Northland to also the Bay of Plenty and Taupo. Cloudy periods with isolated showers. Auckland to Taranaki, including the Coromandel and Taihape, cloud increasing rain spreading eastward. Gisborne to the Wairarapa fine. Whanganui to Wellington, cloud increasing. Buller to Fiordland, periods of rain, some possibly heavy. Nelson, Marlborough, Canterbury, North Otago, Central Otago and Dunedin, a few spots of rain. Clutha and Southland, rain, and to the Chatham Islands, partly cloudy.
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5: Coming up 2:07, I'm Jason Pine with Andy McDonald running the show. We're here till 3, then Tim Beveridge takes over with the Weekend Collective for Saturday. Biggest day on the Australian sporting Canada. Canada? The Australian sporting calendar. What is the Australian sporting Canada? It's complete gibberish. What I was alluding to was the AFL Grand Final this afternoon. Brisbane Lions, Fremantle Dockers at the MCG with 100,000 packed in. 4:30 New Zealand time, 2:30 in the state of Victoria. We're going to preview the game with Corbin Middlemass, who calls AFL for the ABC over in Australia. We're also going to cover off the President's Cup with Ryan Fox. You heard him in the news there. He and Minwoo Lee victorious in their match this morning at the President's Cup as the internationals won all 5 matches this morning to take a 7-3 lead after 2 of 4 days. Phil Tautodangi going to join us with some analysis of Ryan's performance and that of the internationals. Very shortly, though, we're going to get you to the UK, where Manchester City are in a spot of bother, found guilty of multiple charges with relation to their financial dealings. More on that with John Norman shortly. Our lines remain open all afternoon, 0800 80 1080, 9292 on the text machine. Emails to Jason at newstalkzb.co.nz. And, of course, we'll keep eyes on the Shield defence / Shield Challenge about to get underway in Whangarei. Before we do any of that, though, let's get you up to date with a couple of things that may have escaped your attention, that you might not have caught up with, that you may have missed, in case you missed it. Starting in the MPC, an historic win at Eden Park for Manawatu last night.
6: Turbo's now 3 metres away. Tawiti sees a hole, got the pass away. Very close, over they go! Manawatu!
7: Clinical rugby at its finest right there.
5: Yeah, Manawatu beating Auckland 40-34. The Turbos' first win over Auckland since 1983. Their first at Eden Park since 1980. And on top of that, they now sit inside the top 8. To the NRL, the Roosters heading back to the grand final.
8: Now it's... Oh, here he goes, Walker! Yes! The exclamation mark! The statement that Sam Walker is back! And the Roosters, surely.

0: The grand final will be represented by the tricolours.
1: Yeah, the Sydney Roosters into the big dance, beating the Dolphins 36-20, ending the Dolphins' maiden playoff run. They will now, the Roosters, play the winner of tomorrow's second preliminary final between Penrith and Newcastle. 12th for Liam Lawson in qualifying for the Azerbaijan Grand Prix in Baku. A familiar face, though, taking out pole.
2: George Russell, meanwhile, provisional pole, extends that advantage into the 142s. By George, has he got it today? He really has. Checkered flag is out. Mr. Saturday has arrived a day early, and he's taken his 12th pole in Formula One.
1: Yeah, George Russell on pole for the race that starts at 11 tonight. Liam Lawson upgraded, actually, to 11th on the grid after Williams Carlos Sainz received a five-place grid penalty for failing to slow under yellow flags. And finally, a happy day at Medina for Ryan Fox and the international team at the President's Cup.
3: And Shoffley to extend the match cannot, and that's it. Five matches today, all of them won by the international side, a clean sweep. And the U.S. team washed over by a gold wave today.
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1: Coming up 11 past two. Manchester City have dominated English football for more than a decade. Several Premier League titles, including an unprecedented four in a row, six of those under Pep Guardiola, and a Champions League title. But now, the biggest story surrounding the club isn't what they've won on the pitch, it's what has allegedly happened off it. After more than 3 years of investigation and legal proceedings, reports out of England today say Manchester City have been found guilty of 114 of the 115 financial rule charges brought against them by the Premier League. The allegations stretch back more than a decade, from the 2009-10 season through to 2022-23. They include claims around the accuracy of financial information, sponsorship revenue, player and managerial remuneration, and compliance with the Premier League's rules. City have always denied wrongdoing, and importantly, the process is not finished. They are expected to appeal, but if that reported verdict ultimately stands, it has the potential to become one of the most consequential moments in the history of the Premier League, not just because of what might happen to Manchester City, but because of what it could mean for the titles they've won, the clubs they've competed against, and the credibility of the league's financial regulations. So, to help us understand exactly what is going on here, we're joined from England by one of the most knowledgeable voices covering English football, TalkSport's John Norman. John, thanks for joining us to explain all of this. Can we start with what Manchester City have actually been found guilty of?
5: Well, good evening to you, Jason. Well, they've been found guilty of circumventing the rules in terms of sustainability and profitability. There's very strict rules in place in regard to how much money you can spend. You've essentially got to prove that everything you spend comes from somewhere. And essentially, Manchester City, it appears, have not only withheld vital information, they have exaggerated the amount of money that they have made through sponsorship deals. They have not been forthcoming with essentially bonus payments and the true scale of the money that they have spent in the most successful period of their club's history, most successful period in any club's history, really, when you consider the seven Premier League titles, I don't know, what, three FA Cup titles, League Cup success. So, you know, they essentially have fallen foul of Premier League rules and UEFA rules as well. And what's made it worse, and if it is proven to be true, there will be an appeal process, no doubt. This has gone on so long. What's another couple of months or so? What's made it worse is that they've used their lawyers for the last two or three years to essentially extend this period, push back against the Premier League and try and argue their way out of a case that almost seems like an absolute shoo-in in terms of the guilt. There's over 100.

0: 114, I think it was 134 charges. They've been found guilty of 114 of them. So this isn't just carelessness. This seems to be systematic and endemic cheating on a scale that the Premier League has never seen.
1: I guess a lot of people over here, John, who don't follow this closely, just think, OK, well, you can spin what you like. I think a lot of people just think, OK, well, Manchester City and the other big clubs can just spend whatever they like. This is the nature of football at the very highest level. That's not the case, clearly, under the rules that Manchester City have allegedly broken here.
0: No, absolutely. And it's not unheard of for leagues around the world to have quite strict rules. It's not unheard of for those strict rules to be pushed, right? Wage caps or, ceilings on the amount of money that you need to spend. It wasn't always that way within football. But in the last 15 years, the rules were tightened up. And depending on what side of the fence you're on, you know, there was a period where essentially teams were gambling with the future, their very existence, and teams are going bankrupt, spending money that they didn't have, or in the case of Leicester City, liquidating themselves and essentially meaning that people within the community were losing out financially and then essentially just turning themselves around and, you know, creating a new club which would take the place of the previous one. So it's not as though there were no problems before these profitability rules are brought in, but since they were, those are the rules. You can argue and say it's elitist. Why shouldn't a local businessman come good like Dave Whelan at Wigan invest his money to propel essentially a rugby league town to the top of the Premier League and win a League Cup final? Why can't or why shouldn't Ralph Coates at Stoke City do exactly the same? There's so many teams out there that have been bankrolled by chairmen and they were prevented from doing so. But the flip side of that is it stopped clubs gambling with their security and their history and their future. That's why it was brought in. And unfortunately for Manchester City, it seems like they are just one of a very long list of clubs that have got punished. But the scale of this dwarfs anything we have ever seen before.
1: The really fascinating question, I guess, for football fans, John, is the punishment. What are the realistic sanctions available to the Premier League and how wide is the range of possibilities in terms of punishment here?
0: Well, it's uncharted territory in terms of, you know, there's no precedent here. You can't look at another club and say, well, this happened and it was, say, 50% better. So you can imagine that, you know, the punishment would be twice as much or vice versa. You know, we've seen points deductions going the way of teams like Everton and Nottingham Forest. We've seen huge cash punishments going the way of teams like Chelsea. This is all in recent times. Leicester City have been docked points. Sheffield Wednesday have been docked points, not necessarily in the Premier League, but in the Football League. But this goes beyond anything we've ever seen before. In terms of the punishment that is available to the Premier League, you essentially can be looking at a cash fine, like Chelsea. You could be looking at a points deduction. You could be looking at titles being stripped away. You could even be looking at immediate relegation. Really, anything's on the table here. So we'll wait and see. But the scale of the punishment surely should fit the crime. And the crime of the crime is vast. If it's if they fail with their appeal, and let's not forget that neither Manchester City nor the Premier League have actually made any comment yet. So we do have to wait and see what occurs. But essentially, if the reports are to be believed, and Manchester City have been found guilty of the 114 charges, they have got 2 weeks to appeal. And then that appeal has to be listened to within a month, I think. And essentially, as soon as that happens, if they are unsuccessful, then a punishment will have to be decided within a couple of months, and then we'll find out.
1: They've won multiple Premier League titles and major trophies during the period under investigation, John. You alluded to it before, but if these findings ultimately stand, what happens to the legitimacy of those achievements?
0: Well, then those achievements might be taken away from them, right? So you've got two options. First off, those achievements are taken away. They are stripped of all of the all of the trophies, and somehow, I mean, I guess those titles will be awarded to either the runners-up in the cup competitions and the runner-up in the league. You know, I'm kind of guessing, but you imagine. Or they keep those titles, and forever there will be either a official or unofficial asterisk put next to every single one of them. And herein, for me, this is where the problem lies, because the reputational damage to the Premier League may be fatal. If we as a country and the Premier League as a league turns around to the rest of the world and says the last 15 years don't count, then that is going to be quite a profound message. Because if you can't believe what you've seen then over the last 15 years, then why would you believe anything? I'm not sure where the league will go, whatever it decides to do with this matter, but it goes way beyond Manchester City as a club being punished and rivals of other clubs, the Schadenfreude, the moral outrage, all of that. It will pale into insignificance if Manchester City, whatever happens to them, they're cast aside and relegated to League Two, they lose all their titles, or the opposite happens and they just get a fine. Whatever happens, the reputational damage to the Premier League is going to be vast, and I'm not sure how the league will come back from it.
1: Absolutely fascinating story with more to come over the next little while. John, thanks for joining us across New Zealand as always to fill us in. We look forward to further developments. Thanks for your time as always.
0: Yeah, anytime, Pioneer. I imagine this is a story that's still got some legs, that's for sure.
1: Yeah, I think you might be right, John. Thanks indeed. John Norman out of TalkSport in the UK after news of Manchester City being, this is just being reported at the moment. It hasn't come officially from the Premier League or from Manchester City themselves, but reports out of England say they have been found guilty of 114 of the 115 financial rule charges brought against them by the Premier League. Now, other clubs have been found guilty of slightly less numerous breaches. Nottingham Forest, where Chris Wood plays, was one of them. And their punishment has been points deductions for just, you know, much, much smaller breaches than this. So if the punishment, as John said, is going to fit the crime, then Manchester City could have the book thrown at them. It's not drawing too long a bow to suggest that they could be expelled from the Premier League. They could be dumped down into League Two if the mood is there. Points deductions are almost inevitable here. How big a points deduction? Will it be enough for example, I mean, Manchester City will continue to play in the Premier League this season. It's already underway. You can't pull them out. But they might decide, okay, there's a points deduction of, I don't know, 100 points, let's say, which they could never make up and therefore would be relegated into the Championship, regardless of what happens throughout the Premier League season. That is one possibility. The bit I liked from John there was the fact that they're not going to dilly-dally with the appeal process. This has dragged on for years already. Like I say, the most recent allegations against them are from the 2022-23 season. 4 years ago. So that's how long this has been bubbling away. Now that reportedly this decision has been reached, you'd have to hope that any appeal by Manchester City would be swiftly dealt with. And by the sounds of it, from John Norman there, it will be. This will be a fascinating story to follow over the next few weeks. And we'll do that for you on Weekend Sport. 2:23, Northland 7, Counties 0. An early try for Sam Nock, converted by Rivers Rayhana. 15 minutes gone now in Whangarei in the Ranfurly Shield game. Northland 7-0 ahead of Counties. We'll take a break, come back and talk some golf. President's Cup golf. Ryan Fox, playing in his first President's Cup, has today tasted victory for the first time alongside Australian Minwoo Lee. Phil Tatoranga going to join us to wrap day two at the President's Cup when we come back.
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6: Coming up 2:28, the Internationals have stormed to a 7-3 lead over the United States on day two of golf's President's Cup in Chicago. They've completed a 5-point clean sweep in the foursomes on the Medina course. Kiwi Ryan Fox and his Australian partner Min Woo Lee have triumphed one up over Colin Morikawa and Wyndham Clark. Former PGA Tour professional and one of our most astute golfing analysts, Phil Tatorangi, is with us to break all this down. Phil, what a turnaround for the international team. 5 matches, 5 wins in the foursomes. How significant and unexpected is that response after they trailed 3-2 after the opening day?
8: Yeah, massive, Piney. Massive for the international team. And look, the history of this event has all the odds stacked against the internationals coming in, right? And then, you know, yesterday, as you would expect on home ground, the US team got off to a nice start. But possibly, you know, the momentum might have been with the internationals. Yeah, a couple of matches came down to the finishing line. Interesting to see Captain Jeff Ogilvie's comments that he thought the team actually battled nicely, and even though they didn't get the points that they might have wanted yesterday in day one, they felt like they were in a pretty good position to kick on today, and that they did.
6: What a win for Ryan Fox and Min Woo Lee, one up over Colin Morikawa and Wyndham Clark. How impressed were you with the way Ryan played today?
8: Yeah, nicely, really nicely done. What I picked up just from watching it today, I didn't get to see a whole lot yesterday, just a few highlights, but just feels like, you know, settled into his work. Excused for feeling a little jacked up yesterday. You know, the whole totally new arena for him, President's Cup, team golf,

0: you know, in the cauldron of that American spectator experience, shall we just put it that way?
1: Well said, well said.
0: You know, and look, he fought all of those demons at the Open Championship, but it's fair to say I think most of the people at Royal Birkdale were rooting for him. And so yesterday would have been a totally new experience, and getting through that, one thing I noticed, and it wasn't just with Foxy, and he plays quickly and he swings quickly, and it's not the Mona Lisa, but it's effective. But I just felt like his tempo, his rhythm was just a little more settled today. And the same could be said for Min Woo, and in my observation, a number of the internationals just felt like they'd settled into their work. And so, you know, and not unlike a test match, you know, the first day there's full of anticipation and full of the adrenaline for both teams. And they held their own yesterday. They got to the point of playing foursomes, which is a totally different format, and one that the Americans have battled with throughout the years, not only in the President's Cup, but most definitely in the Ryder Cup as well. And so, you know, you've got to absolutely play as a team in that format when there's only one ball in play, and internationals seem to just feel like, hey, you know what, the wind might have just turned around and beat our backs, and they played the shots and made the putts accordingly.
1: Yeah, as you say, foursome, such a different game from four ball. You're sharing one golf ball, you're alternating shots. What did you see from Ryan and Min Woo in terms of their partnership, and what makes a pairing work in that format?
0: Got to make the putts. That's most definitely key. And Ryan looked like he started getting a feel for the greens. I wouldn't at all be surprised that, as I said at the top there, the we're on neutral grounds here, even though it's in the US. You're playing a golf course that maybe not a lot of the US team may have played in years gone by, a storied old layout that's held US Opens and US PGAs, but it's been a little while. But Jeff Ogilvy and his team have done the renovation at Medina, and he just happens to be the skipper of the international side. So there's a lot of intel, there's a lot of data, even though, you know, there's no professional events being played on this new layout, as to exactly what that setup would be like in the second round. And so, you know, the team would have had a lot to fall back on, but when it comes to foursomes, there's definitely the working as a team that comes into play. Yes, you've got a shared golf ball that Ryan plays with Rick's and Min Woo's Titleist, and so it's a totally different, you know, setup there as far as the ball. I don't know what ball they used. Different compressions, different reactions off the face, and putts differently, those sorts of things. So it wouldn't surprise me if they actually were playing Ryan's ball in those foursomes. But the strategy of how you play, when you put yourself in trouble, what's the number that your teammate likes to play from? If your teammate makes a mistake, really getting over that very quickly, always thinking forward as opposed to reacting to what's just happened. And so, it was very impressive across the board. One thing I'd just say, hey, look, the captains get to choose who they play people with. For the Americans, they put their guns out, to be expected. Scheffler and Burns playing, they're the best mates on tour. They played together. Morikawa and Wyndham Clark, you know, major champions, and they've developed a little bit of a team. It's Schauffele and Cantlay, they're best mates. They played together. But Jeff Ogilvy responded and put out the Canadians playing together. Min Woo and Ryan know each other very well, obviously down this part of the globe, so the games are familiar with each other. Hideki played with Sung Jae. So there's a number of teams that all of a sudden there was that camaraderie, that closeness, and there's been a fair bit of work that's gone into this, and the teams that might go out in four ball and foursomes over the last couple of years, and just happened to be that they all found a place today.
1: You highlighted the putting there, and 15 and 16 were huge. Ryan makes a 14-foot birdie on the par 4 15th to square things up, and then a 19-foot birdie on the par 3 16th to put them ahead. These are big putts, Phil. You know, what does it tell you about his ability now to perform under

0: that kind of pressure?
1: Well, those are the sorts of things. You know, just might be small little things, and it's not so much that you're feeling a little bit of adrenaline or nerves that you're freaking out, that you can't take the club away. It's just, you know, small things, having that touch, a little bit more composure, a little bit more feel at your disposal on greens that look firm and very fast. Micro breaks in them as well, and so, you know, just again, I think there's a massive value in the settling into your composure and into your pace of play and into your, you know, your happy space, really. And that can be the difference of knocking down 20 footers at the key moments. Very, you know, minuscule differences between yesterday and today that make a huge difference on the scoreboard.
0: So the international side has a 4-point lead at 7-3. How much does that change the psychology of the players going into the weekend? Or is that lead's not insurmountable, you're not too far back? You know, do we not really get the insight into the psychology until the final day?
1: The expectation will be that the Americans respond tomorrow. First session out, two sessions tomorrow. So they'll be playing both formats. So you'd expect that they'll go nicely in the four ball, where they get to play their own ball, and they've had a tremendous record in both competitions, Ryder Cup and President's Cup, over the years when playing their own ball. But then tomorrow afternoon, they get back to foursomes where they've had the success. And in my estimations, if Jeff Ogilvie can get through and the team can get through, you know, even Stevens, there or thereabouts in the morning session, they'll back themselves to take a healthy lead into Sunday singles because they've had the success in this format. I would think that, you know, odds are on that he'll put out very similar teams tomorrow afternoon to what he had today, given the success that they've had. You'd expect there'd be a response with different teams from the Americans. And then, you know, it's anyone's ball game when everyone's playing their own ball. 12 guys going head-to-head on Monday morning here in New Zealand. But, hey, look, when in this competition and with the history that the internationals have had, you take any lead that you have. It's going to be valuable every single point, I think, of the 30 points that are up for grabs. This thing may well come down to the last couple of putts on Monday morning.
0: Engrossing viewing ahead. Thanks so much, as always, Phil. Really appreciate you taking the time to give us your analysis.
1: No worries, mate. Enjoy it.
0: All the best, Phil. Phil Tatarangi there with a wrap of the first 2 days of the President's Cup, with the internationals leading at the US by 7-3. Coming up 22 minutes away from 3, let's play a sporting chance, shall we, with the TAB. I'm going to offer you the choice of 3 bets, short, evens or long. 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And if it comes home, the winnings, minus the initial 150, of course, are all yours. 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
7: Yes, it is a $150 bonus bet. 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
8: I am.
7: Okay, three options, short, evens, or long. So listen carefully to these and then make your choice. The short option is AFL, the Who Doesn't Love a Three-Peat special. Fremantle, Brisbane Lions, 4:30 this afternoon in the AFL Grand Final. Brisbane to win at $1.68. You would win $102. That is your short right. option. That's short, evens, the Whitney May Never Lose Again special. Black Ferns against England tomorrow morning, 3 o'clock, Twickenham. Black Ferns to win by 1-12. It's paying $4.40. You would win $510. That is your even option. And long, the I believe they call this getting hot special. Basketball, Breakers against Perth Wildcats tonight. Parker Jackson Cartwright to score 35 points or more. It's paying $17. You would win $2,400. So, to recap, James, Brisbane to win the AFL Grand Final to win $102. Black Ferns to beat England 1-12 to win $510. Parker Jackson Cartwright to drop 35 points or more to win $2,400. What are you going to go with?
8: Well, as tempting as the $2,400 is, I really want the Black Ferns to beat England, and I'll probably be up watching it, so I'll take that one. Thanks, Evan.
7: Love that, James. Love that, James. A 1-12 win by the Black Ferns, which I can't see this being a blowout. $510 coming your way. We'll place a bet for you, mate. Happy viewing and hopefully happy winning for you.
8: Thank you very much, Pointy. Cheers.
7: Good on you, James. Hold there. Make sure Andy's got all your information. 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Thanks to our mates at the TAB. As always, please bet responsibly. Today's the biggest day on the Australian sporting calendar. The AFL Grand Final sold out MCG this afternoon, 2:30 local time, 4:30 here in New Zealand. The Fremantle Dockers hunting the club's first AFL flag, playing in just their second Grand Final, up against the Brisbane Lions, who are appearing in their fourth straight Grand Final and trying to win a third consecutive premiership following convincing victories over Geelong last year and the Sydney Swans in 2024. Vastly experienced commentator Corbin Middlemass has the call for ABC Grandstand and joins us now. Corbin, thanks for having a chat on Match Day. Let's start with the occasion. Is this still the biggest day in Australian sport every year?
9: It certainly is for Aussie rules fans in the southern part of the country. Up north, they're pretty big on their rugby league, obviously north of the Murray in Queensland and New South Wales, but certainly in the southern part of the country, this is as big as it gets, and obviously it catches plenty of casual sports fans in as well. So it is right up there as a top five sporting event.

0: every year alongside, you know, things like the Boxing Day Test, the NRL Grand Final would be up there. But in terms of Australian rules football, doesn't get any bigger than this, that the last Saturday in September, afternoon time slot, 100,000 people at the MCG. You don't need to know much about Aussie rules football to at least pique your interest.
1: Fremantle Dockers, Brisbane Lions. Have we got the two best teams in the grand final?
0: We do, absolutely. They didn't necessarily finish 1-2 at the end of the home and away season, but I think at their best and the highest level of football that any team in the competition is able to play, Fremantle and the Brisbane Lions are the two best teams. So that's exactly what you want on grand final day, that the upside for both these teams is so high. And as you said in the intro beautifully, that it's, you know, rich in storylines. I mean, it's history will be made either way at the G later today. So you're going to have either the Fremantle Dockers for the first time in the club's history, 32 years old, get the chance to win a premiership for the first time. They've really been the laughing stock of the competition for much of their existence. They were the little brother to the West Coast Eagles over in Perth, and yet now they're on the biggest stage, and they were the minor premiers at the end of the home and away season. And they play Brisbane, who are playing for a slice of history. Only twice since the competition's gone national have we seen teams string a hat-trick of premierships together. And if the Brisbane Lions win this afternoon, that they'll be able to add their name to the list, this version of the Brisbane Lions. They did the same thing in the early noughties. So 01, 02, 03, the Brisbane Lions won a hat-trick of flags. And now Chris Fagan's group gets the chance to do it a couple of decades on.
1: How much of a factor will that be, Corbin? The grand final experience that Brisbane have up against the next to none that the Dockers have?
0: Yeah, I think that is the great unknown. What does experience count for? That's clearly something that they're going to have on their side. They are the older team in the comp. They are much older than Fremantle in terms of their age profile. They're certainly much more experienced. I think the top eight most experienced players on the ground today are going to be the Brisbane Lions players. So they're going to have that in their favour. What does that grand final experience count for? And we've even seen throughout this final series so far, Fremantle had to play three finals to get here. And even in that time, they were beaten first up by Hawthorn. It felt like they got lost in the lights a little bit, that the stage was just a little too big for them. Bounced back with a really good win over Geelong. And then in their third game to qualify for the grand final, they had a little bit of everything. They were they struggled early and looked as if they were going to turn in a horror show on essentially the preliminary final or the semi-final weekend, and then came back with a huge last quarter to get it done. So that is the big thing that worries me, the stage and the fact that Brisbane have been there so often in the past. And for Fremantle, 20 of their 23 guys are experiencing it for the first time.
1: But they did beat Brisbane comfortably at the Gabba in round 12. They led by 50 at one point in that game. Does that give the Dockers a frame of reference for this afternoon?
0: Oh, I think they should lean into that, absolutely. Because the other thing that's worth noting is two of their best midfielders missed that game. So there was no Sarong and no Hayden Young, and yet they were able to win without them anyway. So if I was Fremantle, I'd be leaning on that. The same way if I was Brisbane, I'd be saying that's unimportant ancient history. That's way back in middle of the year now. Don't worry about any of that kind of form line. But as you said, they beat them away from home and were able to get it done without two of their better players. So if I'm Fremantle, I'm leaning hard into that storyline.
1: You talked about last week in Fremantle getting there over the Swans. The Brisbane Lions Hawthorn game, hugely controversial at the end, Corbin. Can you just unpack this for us and explain what happened?
0: Yeah, so basically it's a difficult game to adjudicate Australian rules football, but there is a rule in the sport which is holding the ball. So essentially, if you're tackled and you've had prior opportunity to dispose of the football and you haven't done so, or you don't make even an attempt to try and get the ball out and keep the ball moving, you will be penalised for holding the ball. So you need to try and release it if you've got possession of the football. In the latter stages of the game, obviously, you know, as the seconds are peeling off the clock, players are doing their best to try and take as many of those seconds out of the game as possible, especially for the team that's in front. On this occasion, Hawthorn, one of their players, Jarman Impey, was holding the ball with about 30 seconds left on the game clock. He didn't release the footy, and the umpire still has to make the call. So it's not one of these things like, a rule that just jumps out of the air. Essentially, it requires an umpire to blow his whistle and to pay the free kick. And credit to the umpire, he did. He blew his whistle. He paid the free kick. It was a huge moment for the umpire to intervene in that particular stage. But fair play to him. It was the right decision. When everyone saw the replay, they acknowledged that. But ultimately, what the free kick did is it handed the ball to the Brisbane Lions. Hugh McCluggage, one of their co-captains, walked in and knocked through the goal with 18 seconds remaining. And ultimately, that

0: sent the Brisbane Lions through to the grand final and kept Hawthorn out. So imagine that backdrop, 97,000 at the MCG, spotting a grand final on the line. And the brave umpire paid the decision in that moment, which ultimately proved to be correct, and it changed the course of history.
1: All right, let's look at this afternoon's game in terms of the key players, Corbin. Can you give us a couple of players from each side to keep an eye on?
0: Yeah, so from a Fremantle point of view, they're big ruckman in Luke Jackson. So if you get the chance to watch the game, you can't miss him. He's got the big moustacher, and he's also got the flowing mullet out the back, and he's about 6'6" and cruises around like a midfielder and a much smaller man. So he's an absolute weapon. They call him the unicorn, given he plays like a midfielder, and yet he's so tall and so agile at just 24 years of age. So now, number 9 for Fremantle, Luke Jackson, will be he'll be an eye-popping athlete just to keep an eye on this afternoon, even if you're not an Aussie rules fan. And from a Brisbane point of view, they've got a mullet of their own, the blonde mulleted Will Ashcroft, who for the last 2 years, Brisbane are playing in their fourth consecutive grand final. He missed the first one with an ACL tear in his debut year, came back to be the best player on 2 and 3 for Brisbane, now playing in their fourth consecutive. So he's trying to win a third straight premiership with Brisbane. He's also trying to be best on ground for a third straight year, and we've never seen someone do that at such a young age. And in fact, it's only happened once previously in the history of the sport, and that was Dustin Martin, one of the all-time greats and future Hall of Famer. So Will Ashcroft, number 8 for Brisbane, and Luke Jackson, number 9 for Fremantle, are probably the two you should be watching this afternoon.
1: I love that way you've gravitated to hairstyle as well as football ability, Corbin. That's brilliant. All right, prediction time. Which way is this one going?
0: I'm going to go with Brisbane just. You asked about the grand final experience. I think that has me leaning towards Brisbane in a classic. So give me the Lions by 10 points this afternoon.
1: All right. Have a great call. Thanks for joining us across New Zealand. Really appreciate your time.
0: Anytime. Thank you.
1: Thank you, Corbin. Corbin Middlemass there from the ABC in Australia ahead of the AFL grand final at a jam-packed Melbourne cricket ground this afternoon. 100,000 will pack in to watch the Brisbane Lions up against the Fremantle Dockers. 8 away from 3. News Talk ZB.
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2: 5-3, that'll do us for today. Just quick look ahead to tomorrow's show. After midday tomorrow, I want to ask you this question with the benefit of a little bit of distance and a bit of breathing room. Was the Warriors season a success? That's the question we'll kick around tomorrow after midday. After one, Scott Barrett is on the show. Looking forward to hearing from the 89 Test All Blacks lock, former All Blacks captain. He's back in action for the first time since last November tomorrow. He'll turn out for Taranaki in the MPC. Have a chat to Scott Barrett tomorrow. Cover off the Black Ferns and lots more besides. Thanks for tuning in this afternoon. Tim Beveridge after three. Huge thanks to Andy McDonald for producing. Our exit song today, mate?
3: Yeah, Pony, I'm glad you brought up the Warriors. A win against the Rabbitohs, win against the Warriors. Tomorrow, win against the Panthers. The Knights have a bit of a winning rhythm. A rhythm of the Knights.
2: 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This is

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4: 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It's a disease my mum is battling. 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Let's remember, September is Alzheimer's Awareness Month.
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1: 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Mike Hosking, Jamie Mackay, Heather Duplessis-Allen, Tim Beveridge. All the names you can trust. 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
2: It's 3 o'clock. I'm Sandy Hodge. Labour volunteers have door-knocked around South Auckland this morning, with campaign efforts across the ditch too. Party supporters gathered en masse at Wātea Marae, rallied by leader Chris Hipkins along with other sitting MPs. An absence from candidate Willie Jackson, though, with Hipkins saying he'd been shipped off to Australia. He says he's doing campaigning in Sydney today, where there's an active Labour team. Overseas voting opens October 21st. The White House is barring CNN from covering Trump's travel tomorrow on behalf of the major television networks. CNN was scheduled to travel on Air Force One to Tennessee tomorrow as part of the TV pool. Just days ago, a federal judge overturned Trump's ban on CNN, MS Now and Politico, finding it likely to be unconstitutional. CNN White House correspondent Elena Treen says it's surprising with no explanation as yet.
3: Today, we did see CNN allowed back into the pool. Our cameramen, one of our producers here at the White House, was able to go with the president.
2: Gulf countries are taking Iran's proposal to reopen the Strait of Hormuz as a positive sign. Iran's offered to reopen the waterway in a week if the US unfreezes Iranian assets, waives oil sanctions, and lifts their naval blockades. Iran says nuclear program talks can start once the offer's accepted. Middle East political and peace-building consultant Salman Sheikh says Gulf countries want to reopen the strait without conflict,
4: which would bring down the temperature, avert further escalation, which could be on the cards, and then get us to go to some of the more harder issues in terms of negotiations.
2: Pope Leo XIV has issued a warning about the dangers of artificial intelligence at the start of his four-day visit to France. In talks to church and state officials at Elysee Paris, the pontiff cautioned against losing our humanity amid a paradise of machines. His words are translated by the BBC.
5: As we look into a world where the human thought is being replaced by machines, it is so important that the conditions of human dignity must be respected and be at the forefront.
2: 500,000 people are expected to attend a giant open-air mass in Paris later today. The Department of Conservation is begging people to keep out while work is done to repair the Bay of Plenty's popular Wairere Falls track. As many as 20 visitors a day have been bypassing multiple closure signs and barriers in the Kaimai Mamaku Conservation Park, creating a major safety issue. It's been closed since early this month while critical safety work is underway, including stabilising a boulder above the path. DOC project manager Gerald Mullen says more disruption could push back the November reopening date.
6: We really want to get this work done and get it done right first time and get the track back open again as soon as possible for everybody.
2: More than half of private healthcare providers say New Zealand will need significant changes to meet future care needs. BNZ's fifth annual Healthcare Sector Insights report found 57% believe the sector is under pressure or not meeting current or upcoming needs. BNZ Head of Healthcare Sector Tom McKenzie says these findings reflect the scale of the challenge and adopting new local and international strategies will help.
7: To News Talk ZB Sport, good afternoon. Holders in Northland lead Counties Manukau 14-5 early in the second half of their Ranfurly Shield match in Whangarei. Sam Nock and James Ram have scored tries for the hosts either side of a Sione Morley, a strike for the Steelers. The Taniwha Blues several other try-scoring opportunities, including two just before half-time. Still to come, Canterbury and Southland square off from just after five in Christchurch before North Harbour host Otago at Albany. The NRL's Roosters are breathing a sigh of relief with hardman Victor Radley avoiding a suspension for a hip drop tackle in the preliminary final win over the Dolphins. Radley can enter an early guilty plea for the tackle on Herbie Farmworth and pay a $2,000 fine, which would clear him to play in next Sunday's decider against Penrith or Newcastle. The bigger concern now for the Roosters is likely to be impact forward Connor Watson, who is in the concussion protocols, but remains a chance of being cleared for the big dance. NRL coverage with Pit Stop. 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The weather could dampen Aussie Rules' biggest day of the

0: year, with rain descending on the Melbourne cricket ground ahead of this afternoon's AFL final. The Brisbane Lions are looking to emulate the club's historic three titles in a row earned between 2001 and 2003, up against Fremantle, who have never won the title. Australia's Weather Bureau are forecasting up to 9 millimetres of rain, which would be the equal wettest grand final on record. The Lions had star midfielder Lachie Neale's ban overturned for the match after he was cited for a punch in their prelim final win last week against Hawthorn.
1: It hasn't really changed our preparations in terms of a team and a club. I think everyone's worked really hard behind the scenes, and it hasn't affected the group.
0: And the final starts at 4:30. I'm Elliot Smith. That's News Talk ZB News and Sport with Sanderson Vitamins. 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It's 3:05. 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
3: The Met Service forecast for the entire country, Northland to also the Bay of Plenty and Taupo. Cloudy periods with isolated showers. Auckland to Taranaki, including the Coromandel and Taihape, cloud increasing rain spreading eastward. Gisborne to the Wairarapa fine. Whanganui to Wellington, cloud increasing. Buller to Fiordland, periods of rain, some possibly heavy. Nelson, Marlborough, Canterbury, North Otago, Central Otago and Dunedin, a few spots of rain. Clutha and Southland, rain, and to the Chatham Islands, partly cloudy.

And welcome to the show. This is the Weekend Collective for Saturday, the 26th of September. I'm Tim Beveridge, and you can text your feedback anytime on 9292. Or you can email, if you're not in a hurry, timb@newstalkzb.co.nz. I'm glad I say if you're not in a hurry, because sometimes I do actually have moments where I'm like, oh gosh, I haven't checked my email for a while. Suddenly you find you've got a bit of correspondence to catch up. Thank you for the person who emailed me recipes for marmalade, by the way, and offered a bunch of fruit as well. But anyway, hey, look, coming up on today's show, shortly our panel I'll be introducing in just a moment, but looking ahead to later in the show where we take your calls on 0800 80 1080. After 4 o'clock for the One Roof radio show, we're joined by Nicole Lewis. And on the back of, okay, don't worry, it's not specific just to Auckland, but on the back of the CRL, we're going to have a look at, you know, when it comes to location, location, location, what are the amenities that actually add value to an area and make you think, actually, you know what, maybe I will live in this neck of the woods because it's close to a bus stop, it's close to public transport, it's close to the supermarkets or the pub. I imagine you want to live a few blocks away from the pub because when everyone's leaving, it can be a bit of a din, can't it? I don't know. And main roads and the whole thing. So, yeah, look, we're going to explore that a little bit because we've touched on location, location. But, you know, what are the specific things that you hunt out for when you're in terms of the local amenities? Schools is the big one, of course. I mean, how many times have you seen an ad for, in your city, the equivalent of Auckland? It's like, oh, in Grammar Zone or something. And there'll be schools further south that have their own sort of schools that are Burnside Zone, I think, probably. It's a very well-regarded school in Christchurch. I don't know what the one and the different. Anyway, yeah, we'll be talking about that with Nicole Lewis after 4 o'clock. And at 5, we're joined by Dougal Sutherland. We're going to talk about, you know, what sort of stress is good for our kids, but also just the nature of social media, and actually, are all children as vulnerable to it? We're going to dig into a whole lot of questions around that, but also, letting your kids deal with disappointment. And actually, that's slightly something we touched on last week. So, anyway, we'll be talking with Dougal Sutherland after 5 o'clock, and shortly before 6 for the sports wrap, we're joined by Elliot Smith. Because we're going to have a look at, probably a little bit of a look back on the Ranfurly Shield. Liam Lawson has, in the F1, we've got the President's Cup Golf, Black Ferns in the AFL, lots to get.

0: into with Elliot. And yeah, so welcome to the Weekend Collective. It is 9 minutes past three.
1: Debating all the issues and more. It's the panel on the Weekend Collective on News Talk ZB.
0: Yes, and actually, it's funny enough, by the way, I did misread the parent squad thing. It was a bit of a copy and paste error. We're talking about mentors and life figures for your children and how important is it to have that important teacher or coach or something in your children's life, but also what if you get the wrong mentor? Just had to correct myself on that one because that's my fault, totally. But anyway, look, it's time for our panel. We are one short today, but I'm hoping that she's on her way. Because Matilda Green's going to be joining us, fingers crossed. Otherwise, Kyle McDonald is with us, and he's going to do his best to employ his knowledge as a psychologist to split himself into two separate personalities.
2: Anyway, I can understand my internal conflicts live on air, perhaps.
0: imagine that, having an argument with yourself. Anyway, Kyle, how are you?
2: I'm very well, thank you.
0: What's news with you? What's going on?
2: Oh, looking forward to a bit of spring. Late surge of winter this last week.
0: Oh, my goodness,
2: A bit of virus in our house, so it sort of felt like winter's all of a sudden back. I've got my woolly jumper on today.
0: Yeah, I've got a scooter. I'm doing the odd bit of scooting around in public transport.
2: Yeah.
0: And I decided I'd scoot home one morning, early in the morning, and I did have a jacket, and quite a thick jacket.
2: Yeah.
0: And I did choose the coldest night to scoot home, and my thumb on the throttle was absolutely frozen by the time I got home, even though I felt rather smug for just the public transport sort of. And that's inspired by the CRL as well.
2: Nice. I'm glad to hear that you've joined the green transport revolution, Tim. That's encouraging to me.
0: Look, everyone loves good public transport.
2: Agreed. The CRL is fantastic. I mean, people outside of Auckland are going to go, oh, God, they're going on about the trains again. But we went for a big ride on it. But, you know, straight to Sylvia Park. It was easier than driving.
0: Yeah, oh, yes. I know, because it links up and you don't have to do this. Where were you coming from? You were coming from Mount Eden.
2: Yeah, bus from home to Mangawhau and then straight shot to Sylvia Park.
0: Actually, and on a Sunday Saturday with the with the crowds and the car parking and stuff, there's quite a smug experience of just getting off and going, oh, we're here already.
2: A good friend of mine who spent a number of years living in London said that train stations next to IKEA are always quite funny with people trying to get on with their various purchases. And there was a couple of people trying to get on with TVs and various other things onto the train. I thought, oh, you're adventurous.
0: I think I might have mentioned this last week, maybe, but it was because of the CRL, and I do a bit of biking, I cycled out to Swanson and decided I'd do that and get the train back.
2: Nice.
0: And actually, funny enough, it was almost quicker to cycle, to be honest. Oh, I can't remember how long the train trip took, but it was very satisfying just to go out there.
2: That's the end of the line, isn't it?
0: Yeah, end of the line out west. I felt very, when you look at how far away the Sky Tower was in the distance, I felt quite smug. Anyway, but and it was a little adventure out to the Swanson, nice little cafe out there. If you ever go out to Swanson, the platform cafe that's there, looked like it was very, very popular. Lovely deck and nice food and everything, and a hard-working couple who own it by the look of it. So, yeah, get out to the Swanson Cafe. It'll be interesting to see if that results in a peak in sales, won't it? Anyway, look, let's get into it. It's just you and me. It's going to be so intimate.
2: Lovely.
0: Now, Parliament has ended with the usual kerfuffle, and I saw some headline that said Parliament ends because it rises so that the electioneering can begin, and I thought, if only that were true, that it was just beginning now, because I'm so over it. And I actually did some talkback the other night on how many people are actually waiting to make up their minds, because they've had so much stuff going on. I mean, maybe Labour has done it right, that they're actually, because they seem to be late to the party on a lot of things. Maybe that they're timing their run.
2: A late burst.
0: Like Femke Bol in the 4x400 mixed relay at the Olympics when she came from behind at about 30 metres behind. Maybe they're doing a Femke Bol. maybe not.
2: I as you know, I'm a bit of a tragic, but I always get concerned at this time about the massive gap between people like myself and yourself who pay a lot of attention versus the people who are pretty tuned out. Mm. I mean, my eldest, who's 15, they did a little civics exercise in their class, and they all had an opportunity to sort of cast a party vote. And I asked her, I said, oh, what do you think was the most common response? And she said, oh, people who weren't interested or didn't want to vote, didn't know who to vote for, didn't care. And I thought, oh, that's a shame, isn't it?
0: Actually, I had a caller on

0: on my overnight by the name of Dallas, and he actually, it was interesting just listening to what he, how he makes his mind up, and how, and he talked about the different parties and what he thinks their strengths are and what he looks for them, and I thought, God, if only everyone. And, you know, he didn't go way in depth for me, but he right. obviously he is a political animal.
1: He's
0: but
1: making
0: he
1: a thoughtful decision.
0: He presented it in such a way that if you just had a few ideas about what each party is doing, and, well, it's one thing to have policies. It's also another thing, I think, to have the people who are going to implement them successfully. We'd have a much better informed election and voters, and that would be great. But, I mean, most people just busy with life, aren't they?
1: Yeah, they are. And, I mean, I think most people will probably, you know, make a decision that feels right for them in terms of their own circumstances and the way that they're feeling about the. I mean, it's the economy, stupid, right? You know, most people tend to vote on how their back pocket's feeling. I know a number of people, which is always surprising to me because I have pretty clear views about these things. I know a number of people who literally make the decision on the way to the polling booth.
0: I was one of those.
1: Right.
0: In fact, I think I even did it last time because I was, and okay, well, maybe it was candidate. I can't remember who I voted for. But over my course of my career, yep. my life, I've voted for four different parties, I think, which will surprise you possibly. Not the Greens. Although my dad did that. He used to vote for Values.
1: Oh, yeah. Which, that was the predecessor.
0: Which we sort of used to teach. I mean, we never used to know a single thing about it. Social Credit and the Greens were just one of those ones that would never win a seat.
1: Social Credit, that's an old name.
0: Social Credit, what was it? I remember when I was a little kid, it was Gary Knapp and Bruce Beatham.
1: Right.
0: They both won a seat, didn't they?
1: Was it unlimited money or something? Was there a crazy idea they came up with?
0: I have no idea.
1: There was some crazy idea with regards to printing more money, like just endlessly or something.
0: Oh, well, there are those who still argue for just printing more money. I mean, we had that. I mean, anyway.
1: I quite like a bit of pomp and ceremony, though. I mean, the closing of Parliament is quite fun in the sense that it does feel like, I mean, I'm sure that a lot of people tune out and sort of think it's all a bit ridiculous, but the funny speeches and they're having a bit of a crack at each other and the process around that, I actually think those kinds of traditions are quite important. And it is a tradition to sort of have a bit of a crack on the way out, isn't it?
0: Sort of. I mean, I listen to some of the bits, clips on the news because I quite like interviewing Chloe, but when she starts yelling, she's very hard to listen to, and I pretty much turn the TV off sort of thing. Well, I did like it. Was it Taku Tefaris who asked what advice the Prime Minister would have for Māori who are looking to vote in this election? I was like the biggest sit-up question. He goes, party vote national. I was like, what were you expecting him to say?
1: Yeah, exactly.
0: I think he thought there was some sort of price to be paid there. Let's move on. Health New Zealand is set to, well, they're going to announce that they've hired 300, they're going to hire 380 extra staff. The majority will be nurses. It does, I mean, funny enough, Simeon Brown wouldn't be available for an interview because he said this is an operational decision, but it's an operational decision that probably feels nicely timed or not, depending on your perspective, because I heard some comments saying, oh, it's too late for this. I'm like, well, no, it's never too late to make an improvement. It just is later than many would like.
1: Look, I mean, the first thing I think we have to say is hooray.
0: Yeah.
1: You know, knowing a few nurses and the people who work in the system, it's I hope that as a result of hiring extra staff and hopefully rolling those staff out as quickly as possible also means that the working conditions improve, because it's been pretty awful winter for a lot of ED.
0: That was one of the comments of one of the people from Health New Zealand was, you know, it's for people but also very important for our staff to have more support and, you know, less onerous workload.
1: And, of course, the risks about, you know, that means that you end up potentially with people leaving the profession because it feels untenable to sort of keep working in the profession. So it's great that they're doing it. I'm not sure about what the timeline is, because you can't just wave a magic wand and create 380 nurses. So whether this is a rollout over a number of years or whether there's extra funding, I mean, there's not 380 nurses sitting around, you know, waiting to jump to the roles, I would have thought. So,
0: well, here's the thing. This is where I get frustrated with the reporting on this, regardless of what side of the aisle you're on, is, you know, this, it's generally seems to be reported like we've got this shortage in nurses and it's just because it's the government's fault. But if you look at the shortage of nurses right around the world, in the especially OECD, every country, I actually did it one night. I went, okay, who does everyone love? Everyone loves the Swedes. Sweden's always rocking. I typed in Sweden nurse shortage.

0: thousands of nurses they're shorted. Yep. I typed in Australia, thousands of nurses. I typed in America, thousands of nurses. You name it. There's a big, and it seems that I find that a fairly dishonest way of discussing the topic if you don't acknowledge that it's a global problem, because it's just like, oh, it's all this government's fault. Well, I don't know.
1: Well, the other factor, of course, which we're going to be up against, and particularly, you know, people of sort of our generation, is we're going to need more and more health care, because the population's going to be aging, and we're going to be getting that big generational bulge, which is going to be getting more and more healthcare needs as the years go on.
0: What am I actually, seriously, does that actually, is that part of your thinking as someone who's, you know, just in his mid-40s?
1: 51, early but thank 40s. You, very kind.
0: Well, it was meant to be transparent. Sorry. I should have.
1: Yeah, you're definitely guessing on the right side there, Tim. Thank you very much.
0: Sorry. Yeah, it's because somebody did it to me the other anyway. But do you think about, does it make you think about the way you want to look after yourself, because you are thinking, I'm not sure I can trust the health system?
1: Yeah, look, I mean, I've always had...
0: I've
1: always had a philosophy of not having health insurance, because that's sort of my own personal values.
0: It's a tough one if you really need something big time.
1: Yeah, I wouldn't say I regret the decision, but I certainly, part of my financial planning is around the potential need to have to actually pay privately for healthcare later on. And we've had...
0: Well, you're squirreling it away. Have you got a separate fund?
1: Yeah, I mean, we're just sort of basically self-insuring in that respect.
0: Well, you're doing, how much is a hip operation going to cost me? Might need a couple of them. There's 70 grand.
1: Pretty much, yeah. Yeah. I mean, that's, you know, that's the reality, right? Because I think that we can't necessarily have, sadly, and it does really upset me because of, you know, as a health person and surrounded by health people in my family, can't necessarily rely on it being there.
0: No. I've had my own encounter with the health service in that respect, and I just had to go private.
1: Yeah.
0: Because we're not going to see you for, you know, it was a length of time that just wasn't okay, and I thought I'm going to have to, you know, but luckily I've got, if I put away the amount we're spending on health insurance and just stuck it into a bank account, I mean, it's just the intervening 2 or 3 years, but once 2 or 3 years is up, I'm like, well, okay, if I haven't had to replace a trip, we're all off to Europe.
1: That's the problem with self-insurance.
0: Yes, indeed. That's the, you know, is it going to be there when you actually need it? Right. Anyway, look, tell you what, we will come back in just a tick. This is News Talk ZB, and we've got lots of things to talk about, whether it be the Perving glasses of Meta that they've been being launched in New Zealand. Oh, and now there's a little bit about the Reserve Bank too, slow to lift rates in the COVID boom. We'll see how quickly we can deal with that, because I reckon it's so boring looking back on the COVID stuff. I reckon we're going to see if we can set a record to deal with the topic. I'll have my say, you have your say, and we'll see if we can get done in, say, 25 seconds.
1: Done.
0: Okay. Oh, there's not saying 0800 8010. What am I saying? I'm saying it's 23 past 3. News Talk ZB. All rhyme.
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1: 1 in 8 Kiwi men will get prostate cancer. 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
3: Fearless, focused, informed. It's the Mike Hosking Breakfast.
4: Long line of angry mayors this morning after the government hit pause on these council amalgamations. Some have cut deals, some had a few ideas, some didn't want to do it at all. Basically, time's run out. Chris Bishop's in charge of it all and he's with us.
5: There's been a bunch of really good proposals that have come through and we're just going to take a bit more time now to consider those and not let the hubbub of the election campaign for the next 6 weeks distract from that process.
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5: 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That desire for change is not going away. It doesn't really matter who's in government.
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7: Yes, News Talk ZB, Tim Beveridge with Kyle McDonald, and believe it or not, soon to be, she is en route. Matilda Green will explain the reason for her slight tardiness, which is kind of funny. Well, we're going to make it very funny. I think I'm overpromising. I'm already overpromising.
8: I think
7: already.
8: So. Yeah,
7: I'm overpromising. I've blown it. But she's en route. And there's so
9: hello, Tim.
7: Oh, she's there.
9: Yes.
7: Hello,
9: where I am en route and I'm on the phone as well. So I'm kind of there, kind of not. What? But oh, sorry, Tim. Crikey, this is the sort of thing that is in my nightmares and is now playing out in real life.
7: Oh, look, it's good because you realise how charming and how much we love you. And so, you know, it's not as bad.
9: I think that's about to change, isn't it? Because I thought it was 4 o'clock and I've actually been on this panel before, so I'm not really sure where that came from.
7: Well, maybe it's because the magic hour is 4, which was when it finished, and you thought that's the time you're happy again.
9: maybe that's it.
7: And the other one is maybe you've anticipated daylight saving just a little bit too early. And instead you wound your clock back instead of forward,
9: possibly,
7: is what we do tonight.
9: I'm just too organised. Oh, it's a common problem of mine, Tim, just too organised.
7: Well,
9: maybe that's
7: guess
9: it.
7: What? Good news, because the next topic, we've got Kyle McDonald here, and we've decided that the next topic, which none of us are particularly interested in, but we thought we'd at least mention it. We're going to see if we can do it in we'll make it 30 seconds. You don't even have to say anything. But it's just, so Kyle, here we go. Start the clock, Dan. Okay, the Reserve Bank was too slow to lift rates in the COVID boom. That's what the review said. Who didn't know that? We knew that, didn't we? What? Why do we care about this topic? I don't know, but it's fun to mention it.
8: Well, it's just another review that said basically the first half of the COVID review was pretty good and the second half got progressively worse. And victims of our own success.
7: Yes. Anyway, I'm just glad that we don't have to revisit it again. I hope it's the last time we hear about COVID. Matilda, anything to say?
9: Well, I completely agree with you, Kyle. It sort of feels... Oh, look at that!
7: There we go. Hey,
9: that's
7: now, let's talk about daylight saving. They're doing it earlier, and it does feel almost right, because I'm noticing if my wife wakes up very early in the morning, and I'm noticing, I'm used to it being dark, and now the light's starting to creep in at around 5:30, and I'm thinking, oh, maybe it is time to sort of, I don't know. Kyle, what do you think about the daylight saving? You a big fan? Or
8: oh,
7: you like
8: I love
7: Queensland?
8: It. We have a really fun game in our household where usually, actually, if I was home, I'd start putting the clocks back now and, you know, doing the oven and the car.
7: Back?
8: And, yeah, or forward.
7: That's a problem for
8: spring
7: you.
8: Spring forward, yeah, whatever the changes. So spring them forward an hour, and then it really winds my partner up. So each year it's sort of got progressively earlier and earlier. I haven't quite got to Friday yet, but she loves it because then she doesn't know what time it is.
7: Yeah. Do you like daylight saving, Matilda?
9: No, I can't stand it because I have 3 small children. And, you know, and they don't tend to follow the rules of the clock. You know, they just basically do their own thing, don't they? Thank you very much. I'm just saying thank you to my Uber driver because I have arrived.
7: Okay. Yes, carry on.
9: Oh, yes. Well, I was just going to say, so I don't really enjoy it at all. I dread both ends of it every year, to be honest.
7: Well, actually, I won't say who it is just in case one of his children is listening, but they're of an age where they're not really aware what daylight saving is, so he does not – you know how people go – If you know you've got an hour less sleep, you're like, oh, I've got an hour's less sleep and all that, and you start to feel, you know, a bit sad, sorry for yourself. So he actually just go – most of the clocks change.

0: change themselves these days anyway. But he doesn't mention it at all. He just, the clocks just change magically. And obviously,
1: that's a good way to do it.
0: But the child, I think, is getting to an age where he's going to go, hang on, it's 6 o'clock or 7 o'clock and it's still really light. What's going on? And then they.
1: They'll start to clock into it.
0: Yeah.
1: If you will.
0: We'll let you disengage so you can get in the lift there, Matilda. And I'll ask Kyle, what do you think of the. Did we talk about.
2: We did, but I guess the one thing I would add is it's a bit rough when you finish a radio show here at News Talk ZB at 1 a.m. on a Sunday morning and all of a sudden you've sort of. It feels like it's 2, and then by the time you wake up, it's kind of 11:30 rather than 11:30. It's like it's a shambles.
0: Does it mess you?
2: Yeah, it does. I mean, I sort of jet lagged every Monday morning because of the show anyway, to be honest, but it's a little bit worse at this time of year.
0: Well, because I do a shift till 5 o'clock a couple of times, and so I have no sympathy for people who claim about the shifting of the clocks for an hour. Do I have no sympathy? Oh, that's not very collegial.
2: It's a little bit harsh.
0: That's a little bit harsh.
2: Yeah.
0: But apparently, I mean, the sad statistic is that, you know, statistically, I think the number of car accidents increases because people are a little bit, you know.
2: I like the summer timing, though. I think we should just stick with it all year round.
0: Yeah.
2: I like more daylight.
0: Yeah. Here she is. We almost need to get it. Can we get a drum roll for Matilda's arrival, Dan? Let's get a drum roll. Here we go. Oh, look. Hello.
2: Welcome.
3: See, it's like I've been here the whole time.
2: Yeah,
3: actually,
2: it's the magic of radio.
0: I've got to say that connection you had on your phone isn't much different. I thought it was actually very good.
3: Really?
0: It was really crystal clear.
3: That's modern technology for you, isn't it? That's WhatsApp.
0: Okay, you can regroup for a second. Actually, no, you can't, because I want to share this with you, that we have we're doing the One Roof Radio show is next, and we have a property of the week.
3: Oh yeah! Oh, I've seen this.
0: And the property of the week isn't it where you fell in love? Isn't it?
3: Well, I'm not sure if it was that exact place where the moment
0: it was
3: occurred.
0: Where you met.
3: Yeah. Well, no, it was about two-thirds of the way through the show where we just had some sort of. I don't know, pool party or something there. But we weren't actually staying there.
0: I don't know. Some sort of pool party. I mean, it's the house from The Bachelor, which was featured in The Bachelor, is for sale.
3: Yeah.
0: I mean, if you could afford it, you'd want to put an offer on it. It's bloody spectacular, isn't it?
3: It's lovely.
0: The pool and the spa. It does have a strange photo of a piano at the top of the stairs. And I'm thinking, what does the grand piano do? Well, you'll have to have a look at that later on. What's it like when you reflect back that time? Because I know this is not your favourite topic to talk about, but it's my little revenge.
3: Well, I'm coming in flustered for being an hour late.
0: Yeah, so tell us about when you met Art. And it's like, do we have to go through that?
3: Well, actually, at that house is where I wrote Art a haiku.
0: Oh, really?
3: Yeah, yeah. Oh. So maybe it was actually the moment when Art fell in love with me because of the haiku.
0: What was the haiku? Come on, do you remember it?
3: Yes, it was, this tropical storm makes my heart go boom for you, give me a rose now.
0: Wow.
3: Is that haiku? Did you count it?
0: I ran it. You did it so quickly. I think it was 17 or 18 syllables, but apparently a haiku, I mean, does it technically need to be? Because I was watching Shogun I was reading Shogun and they're doing all these poems all the time and they sort of describe them as haiku and I'm like, that's not 17 syllables, but of course.
3: Yeah, because I thought it was, 5, 7, 5. Isn't that a haiku?
0: Have you ever written
2: it? We're way beyond my areas of expertise.
0: Have you never written a haiku?
2: I don't know that I ever have actually written a haiku. I know my kids had to write them at school.
0: Yeah, it's a nice exercise. Yeah. Expressing yourself succinctly with a nice, clean sort of thought. In 17 syllables. Yeah. Dan said something. What did you say, Dan? Syllables, yeah. And, of course, if it's a translated haiku, then it can suddenly lose its number of syllables.
2: That's true.
0: Because in the original Japanese.
3: It might lose its beauty a bit. Taken a left turn.
0: Tell you what. Let's take a moment. We'll have a cup of tea and a lie down. Well, Matilda will have a lie down and just gather a breath. And we'll be back in just a moment. 4:25, News Talk ZB.
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8: Yes, welcome back to our panel with Kyle McDonald and Matilda Green. And look, guys, these Meta glasses, which, you know, there is something for people who are hard of, not hard of hearing, it's sight impaired. Mm. That's the one. Blind.
9: Sorry. Yes, sight impaired.
8: Yeah. I wonder if one's more acceptable than the other, sight impaired. Can you?
10: Sure, someone will text you.
8: Somebody will text me 0800. How do you describe people who have trouble seeing? Anyway, look, these co-branded Ray-Ban and Oakley smart glasses are in New Zealand. It is a worry for people who are going to use them to film, I don't know, people on the beach and wherever. Although there is a legitimate use for them. Matilda, where are you on the smart glasses?
9: Oh, I mean, once again, the company that sells connection, right, is again giving us something that the general public don't want, that is going to divide us as well. Because, I mean, if somebody comes up to me with a pair of smart glasses on wanting to have a conversation, I'm going the other way. There's no way I want to engage with someone. Mm. But it's also there is a place for them, for people, like you say, visually impaired, but it's as if that's tacked on to the end as an afterthought. It's very much commercially driven, and then it says, oh, but also, you know, it's really great for this population. That is not what they have made them for.
8: Funny thing is, I reckon it would be, I think to be a contrarian, I think that it's very obvious when you've got those glasses on. If I see anyone with a heavy set rim, you know, a pair of glasses, whereas somebody could casually just have their phone in their lap and taking their messages and filming surreptitiously, I mean, how much of a difference is it really? It would be compared to what we can already do when you've got a phone, which has got zoom lens and a whole bunch of things. I'll throw this to both of you, but I'll go to you, Kyle.
10: Yeah, I just think it's... It's almost slightly dispiriting, isn't it? Because the problem with things like this is that the worst possible uses you could imagine for them are exactly what they're going to be used for.
8: Yeah.
10: I sort of went, I mean, I actually, one of the things I was going to ask is, what is the legitimate use? So you've sort of answered that, which is encouraging to at least know that there is one. But I sort of wonder, why can't they just stick a big bright light?

0: in the middle of it that flashes when they're on.
1: They do have they do have a light, but it's tiny and it's really easy
2: and
1: to
2: you
1: just
2: can tape
1: obscure.
2: Over it.
0: Yeah. It should be really obvious.
1: Yes.
0: Maybe a big red light on the top of your head or something.
1: That I'm a perv. Yeah. Like a big sign.
0: Yeah, exactly.
3: but I mean, in a way, I mean, if in public, it's the private. I think it's probably the sports clubs and things like that, and at the gym where that's a real worry. I mean, because
1: at playgrounds, I hate to say it, in schools, sort of thing. I mean, it's a real
0: changing
1: issue.
0: Changing rooms.
1: Yeah.
3: Oh God, no.
1: Yeah, like if there's someone hanging around a playground with a phone who nobody knows, you know, that's already a red flag.
3: Yeah.
1: And now you got to worry about people wearing sunglasses.
3: You know, the thing is though, is that there are people out there who've got very trendy. You know, the latest sort of Yves Saint Laurent heavy set glasses, which are genuinely legitimate spectacles, and we're going to see them coming and go perv.
1: I know.
3: You know, we're going to distrust people with thick rims.
0: So you're saying our sympathies really should be with designer glasses owners?
1: Those poor people.
3: I sort of think, you know, serves you right, you pretentious. So-and-so's that. Look, by the way, these are just light-hearted hot takes, okay? So don't take us too seriously
0: are you
3: on
0: talking
3: it.
0: To the text machine?
3: I am, yes.
1: But are they just using it to train the AI models, right? Because, I mean, look at Pokemon Go, whatever year that was, in, I can't even remember, 2018, 2019. Mm. That has now been used to train AI that's being used in with military operations. You know, I hate to go down that rabbit hole, but it's
3: 2016.
1: True.
3: Yeah. What was Dan saying 2016 for? Was that a date?
1: Pokemon Go, perhaps.
3: Yeah. Actually, the AI thing, I mean, we weren't going to talk about it, but it is scary how I was dictating a letter I wanted to write on something. And in the middle of it, I said, blah, blah, blah. And then I remember, oh, that's right, I was doing it voice to voice. And when I said something that to myself that was a bit of a joke, ChatGPT chuckled. It went,
1: oh, gosh. Like,
3: and I was sort of like, it must be genuinely funny if ChatGPT got it. But it is a bit of
1: it wouldn't just be trying to please its master. As they,
3: no, no.
1: As they
3: thank
1: do.
3: Thank you for the bleeding,
1: as
3: obviously.
1: As they do.
0: No, it's quite uncanny when it does that.
3: Yeah. Anyway, let's not depress ourselves. You know, with some of these headlines and you see, there's a point where I sort of go, there's nothing I can do about this right now, so I just switch off. I mean, there comes a point where with negative news and stuff, I just go, okay, I know it's a thing. Next.
0: Yeah. I think the important thing is it's already illegal to film people without permission, isn't it, anyway? So, I mean, there is a law in place. It's just whether or not it gets enforced, I guess.
3: I think the cameras in here are running all the time. That's what the green light is.
1: Oh, there we go. Yeah. See, look, we've already got our own smart glasses.
3: If you
1: here,
3: did something embarrassing in here, we could go and find it and say.
0: Is that why you sit with your back to them, Tim?
3: No, trust me, because of the thinning here, I don't deliberately sit with my back to it.
1: He's got a strategy.
3: Here we go. I'm just going to relax. It was a visual thing that you won't see. Now, this one here, Oxford Economics has released their 2026 Global Cities Index. So they've ranked 1,000 cities in the world, which is it's quite a lot, on economics, human capital, quality of life. No, so just as a heads up, Auckland is number 60, which is not bad. Wellington 75, which I think, given Wellington's had a lot of negative headlines, that's not a bad result for them. Christchurch is 96. I think Christchurch will be really annoyed because they're rocking and rolling. I think we should switch the order around a bit. But Dunedin's nowhere. And Dunedin, well, there's a media article that's not very happy and saying Dunedinites are not happy that they've been missed off it. Matilda.
1: To me, it's, look, no hate on Dunedin. Lovely place.
3: Oh, that sounds like hate on Dunedin, but
1: underrated
3: don't.
1: Underrated beaches, but lovely people. But it just, when something comes out and someone goes, hey, I'm not in it, it feels a little bit like you're not picked for the team, and then you go and complain to the coach, you know? And then in those moments, the best thing you do is you take it on the chin, don't you?
3: I think if you are the sort of country or town or city that worries about being left off the list, then you've sort of probably just proven your point that you're so small that these things matter. The ones that are on it don't care. They're just busy rocking and rolling.
0: The other thing is Auckland, Wellington and Christchurch both have airports. They all have airports.
3: Oh, yes. And Dunedin. Well, Dunedin's got an airport somewhere, don't they?
0: It's not in Dunedin.
3: Isn't it just ridiculous how far away that airport? It's miles away.
1: So that's the problem.

0: Just move the airport. Maybe that's actually the threshold the to harbour, get on the list.
1: And then they'll get in.
2: Actually, just as a quick question, why is Dunedin, is it because they...
1: It's not flat.
2: Okay. But it's surely there's some flat earth.
0: Oh, get a bit of retaining wall or something. Surely there's something around
2: it. Did they
0: it.
2: Think Dunedin was going to expand so big, this is where the outskirts of Dunedin will be?
1: They put a hospital on the only flat bit, didn't they?
2: Oh, possibly.
0: Oh, so it's already been used. Yeah. Okay.
1: And student flats.
2: What's your hometown? Where were you on?
1: I was born in the Manawatu, in Palmerston North.
2: Palmerston North?
1: They don't feature on the list, I notice.
2: No.
1: Although the Manawatu Turbos are going pretty good at the moment. They beat Auckland last night.
2: Oh, it's nice of you to put a positive spin on it.
1: Yeah.
2: North gets a lot of bad press, doesn't it?
1: They do get a lot of press. I mean, I often said my parents made one good decision in their life, and that was leaving Palmerston North. But that's a bit harsh.
2: It is. Actually, it's an interesting town, Palmerston North. It's got this theatre there, which is just magnificent. And it is, I mean, hate to say it, it's probably a little too big for Palmerston North. It's the Regent Theatre, I think, in Palmerston North.
1: Yeah.
2: It's colossal. It's like something you'd expect to see in London. It's got it's in Palmy.
1: NZRU Museum. I think it's got bits of Farlap somewhere in a museum. There's a bit going on.
0: I think I'm thinking of New Plymouth.
1: Yeah, people often get those two confused.
2: Because it's got an N to start with it and a P just the other way around. It's like you thought today was 4 o'clock.
0: There's a theme. There's a recurring theme.
1: Yeah.
2: Anyway, look, I think, by the way, New York's number one, London's number two, Paris number three, Seattle, San Francisco, Dublin, Boston, San Jose, Tokyo and Zurich are round at the top 10. I'm not sure where would you stick as number? New York?
0: It feels a bit obvious.
1: It does. You know? I haven't been to New York. I've just recently been to London and Paris. London was great. Paris? I didn't fall in love with Paris.
2: I love Paris. But if you see the worst parts of any city, any big city, that's always not a great advertisement. The best parts of Paris, though, with the Seine.
1: Seattle's beautiful.
0: I'd go Tokyo number one.
2: I haven't been to Tokyo. Have you? What's it like?
0: Yes, it's amazing. It's exciting, great food, lovely people, so safe, so clean.
2: I think New York wins because it's simply got the best theme song. Whereas, Paris has got, oh, I love Paris in the springtime. It's not quite.
0: What have we got? What's Auckland got? Maybe that's it.
1: Dominion Road
2: is bending.
0: Yeah, true.
1: Yeah.
0: True. Maybe that's what Dunedin needs. Doesn't have its own theme song, does it?
2: No. We're running out of steam on
1: Pick
2: this one.
1: Flying Poor old Dunedin, probably.
2: Yes. Anyway, look, we'll come back in a moment. We've got a couple more things to touch base on before we round it all out, including the latest trend for guys who think it makes them more sexually appealing with their pheromones. And the secret is, well, basically not washing. And we'll see how that washes out in the next part of the show. Yeah, I know. 11 minutes to 4, News Talk ZB.
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8: Yes, welcome back to our panel, Matilda Green and Kyle McDonald. I'm Tim Beveridge. Now, big news in the rugby, actually, and Beveridge on sport. Counties Manukau have taken the shield from Northland. 22-19 was the full-time score. So it sounds like it was a nail-biter. And look, congratulations to Counties Manukau. I'm a little sorry for Northland because they're a fantastic team. And I like Northland just having, I just wanted them to have, to be able to enjoy it for a little bit longer. But I guess it's the merry-go-round continues. Kyle on sport, McDonald on sport.
9: Yeah, they were, I mean, Northland were playing some pretty attractive rugby this year too. So they're still top of the table, I think, in the first, they'll definitely be in the top eight and probably playing some home finals. But yeah, it's cool. I mean, the Rafferty Shield's so cool. I watched a little bit before I came in. This was the first game of Counties playing Northland for the Shield, which seems surprising given the history of the Rafferty Shield. Yeah. But Counties haven't been around for a really long time as a union on their own, which I guess explains it. But good on Counties, I guess.
8: I guess. Well done. That's like...
9: Well, yeah. Northland are a Blues franchise.
8: Yeah, fair enough. And now it's time for Matilda on sport.
0: Yeah, look, Kyle, I think you did a great job at just holding that one yourself. I mean, I've been to one rugby game in the last, I'd say, 12 years. And
8: really?
0: It was actually recently, it was North Harbour and Northland.
8: You know what, what would have really been funny? It's like I've only been to one rugby game in the last 12 and it was recently. It was in Pretoria. Like, imagine if that had been your first game. It just happened to pop over to see the All Blacks. Are you a sporty Spice yourself?
0: Big social netballer, Tim. We take it very seriously, our over 35s social netball.
8: What sport will you be encouraging your children to do?
0: Whatever sport they love, but we've got one playing netball. I mean, she's only five. I coach the little five-year-old netball team.
9: It's just a huddle around the ball at that point, isn't it?
8: It's so cute.
0: They are so sweet, and they all sort of get together in a bunch, and they sort of put their arms up and go, Amelia, Amelia, wanting the ball, and they chant the next name. But we've got my son starting touch soon as well. So just they're in the era of trying, and seeing what sticks.
8: Actually, you know what? Auckland Netball and all the netball associations around the country, it's amazing to turn up and just see the thousands of kids who are involved in that sport. I love it. I mean, couldn't play it, of course, because I'd be useless. But what about you, Kyle?
9: Yeah, both my girls play netball. In fact, the eldest has started umpiring as well, which is pretty cool.
0: Just good on us. Stressful. It's a stressful job.
9: It is, yeah. I mean, you know... Parents really show their true colours when they're yelling at a 15-year-old.
0: I was just going to say the parents being kind to her because they can be out of control.
9: To be fair, mostly. And Auckland Netball are fantastic in terms of their support of their officials too. Yeah. But
8: it's a nice bit of pocket money for them too. They get $10 or $15 a game.
9: Yeah,
8: I think
9: was raking it in at one point.
0: It's not too shabby. Yeah. Two or three games a night and then boom.
8: Yeah, no. Now look, just quickly, because we're only got a couple of minutes, a minute and a half to go. I'm just fascinated with different silly social trends, and I'm sure this is a stupid one. Skipping showers. It's the latest trend because apparently it's about, I think they're known as stinkfluencers. it's about pheromone maxing, means showering less in the hope that your natural body scent makes you more attractive. I'm going to go with not even referring to the science. I'm not sure this is a winning strategy. Matilda?
0: It just feels like

0: the rebranding can't be bothered. You know what I mean? Like, any excuse to just not have to look after personal hygiene and put a label on it, pheromone maxing. I mean, just have a shower.
1: Yeah. If anyone wants to know it's attractive, ask any intermediate teacher who teaches 12, 13-year-old boys. They'll tell you very quickly it's not great.
2: No. I did actually know someone who, a guy in my early theatre days, who didn't wash his hair with the idea that your natural oils would kick in. Funny thing is, he sort of was right. After about 6 weeks, his hair sort of looked amazing. And it didn't even stink.
0: The detox period, I think, where it really is disgusting to then push through the other side for your head to get used to it.
2: Yeah. So I'm not sure I have the patience.
1: Did it help him with the ladies?
2: No.
0: Not in the detox period.
2: Anyway, time after time here. Anyway, hey, look, lovely to see you, Matilda, Kyle.
0: Oh, it's great to see you too, Tim.
2: Let's do it again sometime. We'll be back with the One Roof Radio Show talking about what does location actually mean? Is it about amenities or just having posh neighbours? We'll be back very shortly. News Talk ZB.
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14: 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Mike Hosking, Ryan Bridge, Roman Travers, Jack Tame, all the names you can trust. 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
15: It's 4 o'clock. I'm Sandy Hodge. New Zealand First is vowing to abolish the Waitangi Tribunal. It's promising to table legislation within the first 100 days after the next election, if re-elected, to replace it with the Treaty of Waitangi Completion Commission. The new entity will have the purpose of finalising all claims prior to 2008, after which time its work will be finished. ACT has made a similar election promise, abolishing the

0: tribunal once claims were settled. Leader Winston Peters says the tribunal's become a make-work organisation.
1: Now hearing any old claims that in the former time would have been dismissed as being totally inappropriate.
0: Rocket Labs cementing their status as reliable aerospace manufacturers by successfully launching their 97th Electron spacecraft. The rocket took off from Mahia about 12:40 this afternoon, launching more than 550 kilometres into Earth's orbit.
2: 3, 2, 1.
0: The deployment, the 18th of its kind this year, is aimed at expanding high-resolution all-weather, day and night imaging of the Earth's surface. Farmers are being warned a strong El Niño could bring challenging conditions this summer. Westpac says drought could hit northern and eastern parts of the country, potentially knocking 1% off GDP. The bank is encouraging farmers to plan ahead, including checking feed levels, contracting early, and planting extra forage crops. Westpac's head of agribusiness, Richard Anderson, says forecasts for a strong El Niño are looking increasingly likely.
3: Our suggestion is that farmers read these signals, have an eye on what might happen and think about contingencies if it does.
0: Hopes the untapped potential of bacteriophages can be harnessed thanks to a new tool developed at Otago University. They've developed a way to mutate the viruses which infect bacteria, helping them investigate the genes of the viruses. The researchers note the phages have huge potential to combat the drug-resistant bacteria and for increasing sustainable agriculture as an alternative to agrochemicals. Senior author Professor Peter Finneran says there's still a lot about phages and genes to learn.
4: So this tool is trying to kind of uncover and understand their biology so we can then use them more effectively.
0: Advice to stop and think about risks before an injury ruins the school holiday fun. ACC says the Term 3 break alone last year ended with more than 18,000 claims involving children, costing almost $9 million. Marcus Allen reports.
5: There were nearly 70,000 claims across all four breaks, with about half of those soft tissue injuries. Most of them happened while children were playing sport, running, walking or playing with friends. Injury prevention lead James Whittaker says a lot of injuries occur at home, where parents are often more laid back.
0: Daylight saving drowsiness can catch up to us if we're not prepared. The clocks will spring forward an hour tonight, interrupting our sleep patterns and alertness. Southern Cross Chief Medical Officer Dr. Stephen Child says the change in alertness can last up to 7 days and often sees an increase in car accidents. He says having an extra sleep in tomorrow morning doesn't do the job, Elliot.
6: Rugby commentary at 3 a.m. to do tomorrow morning to Newstalk ZB Sport. The Ranfurly Shield is on the move again.
7: Tackle after tackle. The era has come. And for just the second time in their history, Counties Monaco have won the Ranfurly Shield.
6: Yes, as you've heard on Sky Sport there, Counties Monaco have clinched the log of wood for a second time, beating holders Northland 22-19 in Whangarei, ending the Taniwha's six-week reign. AJ Alatimu slotted the winning penalty goal from the touchline in the 79th minute after the Taniwha had led 14-5 at halftime. Alatimu was told Sky he's thrilled.
8: Full credit to the boys, eh? You know, I backed the skipper's call. Just got to do my job and thank God I went over, eh? Yeah.
6: The Steelers will have to defend the Ranfurly Shield next Saturday night against Hawke's Bay in Pukekohe. In PC coverage with NZ Safety Blackwood's epic tool sale on now. Still with rugby, and the Wallabies have been dealt a blow on the eve of their one-off test against the Springboks tomorrow night, with in-form lock Josh Canham ruled out with a hamstring injury. Canham trained fully yesterday but pulled up sore and is now in danger of missing the upcoming Bledisloe Cup series against the All Blacks. Coach Les Kiss has reshuffled his starting lineup as a result, with Lukan Salakai-Lotto coming into the run-on team, with Lachlan Shaw added to the bench. International rugby with Access Solutions, elevating you and your business to a higher level. A flood of Fremantle purple has poured into Melbourne ahead of the club's second AFL Grand Final appearance against Brisbane. The Dockers chasing their first flag into the regular season top of the ladder, but had to go the long way to the final after a week one loss to Hawthorn. Coach Justin Longmuir says his time a team are primed for the decider in front of an expected 100,000 fans.
2: This hasn't been a flash in the pan. It hasn't been...

0: We've got on a good streak and landed in the grand final. We've built over a number of years for this moment.
1: And opening ball up at a wet MCG is at 4:30. I'm Elliot Smith. That's News Talk ZB News and Sport with Sanderson Vitamins, online or in store from bargain chemists nationwide. It's 4:05. 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
3: The Met Service forecast for the entire country, Northland to also the Bay of Plenty and Taupo. Cloudy periods with isolated showers. Auckland to Taranaki, including the Coromandel and Taihape, cloud increasing, rain spreading eastward. Gisborne to the Wairarapa fine. Whanganui to Wellington, cloud increasing. Buller to Fiordland, periods of rain, some possibly heavy. Nelson, Marlborough, Canterbury, North Otago, Central Otago and Dunedin, a few spots of rain. Clutha and Southland, rain, and to the Chatham Islands, partly cloudy.
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And welcome back to the Weekend Collective. We want your calls, of course, on 0800 80 1080 or text 9292. And don't forget that actually when you call up, you don't have to have the answer to the meaning of life. You can just join the conversation and add your reckons. Even if it's something where you think this is a dumb question, because I think some of the better questions I've asked in some of my interviews, not wanting to get ahead of myself, are times when you think it's a dumb question and actually everyone's like, oh, I'm glad somebody asked. So give us a call on 0800 80 1080. By the way, just looking ahead, after 5 o'clock, Dougal Sutherland's joining us for the Parent Squad, where we're going to talk about the impact that mentors can have on you and how important is it for your children to have mentors to look up to. And, I mean, do they always need a mentor, or do they just need maybe that 1 year with a teacher who makes them think that they're 10 feet tall and it lasts forever? So we'll be taking your calls for the Parent Squad, of course, after 5 o'clock. But right now, this is the One Roof Radio Show. And we're going to dig into, before I introduce my guest, last week, actually, we did touch on the idea of location, location, location. And, you know, often location, location, location is just, you know, in Christchurch, it's Fendleton or Merivale. In Auckland, oh, actually, what is it in Auckland? But we all know those suburbs. That's an interesting question, actually, as to how much it's changed, because my guest is going to have a hot take on this one. But there's location, location, location, but there's also looking ahead for the future. Now, in Auckland, as you know, and if you're in another city, you're like, oh, he's going to talk about the CRL again. He's going to bang on about that. Well, that was the inspiration for this particular conversation. But, of course, everyone, you know, there are new amenities coming up all the time all around New Zealand, despite the headlines around infrastructure. We've always got more we need to do. But how much does what's in the neighbourhood as opposed to you just have to live in Remuera, darling, or you have to live in Parnell because it's just super. How much does it actually matter that, you know what, there's a new shopping centre not far from here, I can walk to the shops or the supermarket, or the markets maybe? You like the idea that there's a lovely sort of local, I don't mean shopping centre like Westfield, I mean a local sort of corner of shops. So I think I'm very lucky where I live because we're walking distance from the local shops now, and we've got all sorts of little businesses there, some not so small either. But, of course, the big headline in Auckland has been the CRL, and there are apartments that are down to be constructed around that network of transport things. And for many people, if you think that a city's changing to the extent that you may actually not need a car, maybe that's important. So what does location, location, location mean for you? Or is it, as we see again, I'm an Auckland guy, so I'm using an Auckland reference with apologies, but you'll all know the zones for different schools in your neck of the

0: Woods. Now, the common one in Auckland is, of course, double grammar zone, which I'm sick of hearing, to be honest. But anyway, so what are the amenities that mean location, location, location has shifted for you? That's enough from me. I think I've explained what we're talking about. Anyway, to give her thoughts on this, we have the CEO of The Property Lifestyle, and her name is Nicole Lewis, and she's with me now. Nicole, hello, how are you?
1: Hello, hello, good to be here.
0: You're good. Hey, actually, as I was talking, I saw a reaction from you when I was talking about the traditional areas, you know, because places come in and out of vogue, and there was a time, I think there was a time when Grey Lynn and Ponsonby were a bit working class.
1: That's right.
0: And then all of a sudden, you, darling, you had to be there. Mm. Actually, does that mean, is that just simply related to a city gets bigger and bigger and people suddenly realise, actually, you realise these places that aren't supposed to be so flash are very close to the city? What's your take on the location suburbs where you simply have to buy if you can afford it?
1: I think it's two things. It's the quality of the housing.
0: Yeah.
1: And it's, and another part is the numbers and the statistics.
0: Yeah.
1: So, I mean, at the moment, if you look up what's the best area in Auckland, it seems to change between Herne Bay and Coatesville. And those two flip from number one, number two.
0: You really?
1: Go, yeah, you drive around.
0: As a St Heliers resident, I'm slightly offended.
1: Well, yeah. Oh, I'm sure St Heliers ranks.
0: I think it's a well-kept secret. Anyway, carry on.
1: But, you know, it's the quality of the homes. You know, you drive around those areas and you're like, oh, wow, you know, look at the size of those. And then, of course, with that comes price tags. So when they look up the stats of what's selling, you know, something in Coatesville recently sold for $17.5 million, another one was $11 million, and, you know, those things rack up the numbers.
0: I didn't realise Coatesville was the place you had to be. Oh, that's for the country, sort of the remote lifestyle large houses and large land.
1: Well, interestingly enough, it's now getting smaller pieces of land, but it is definitely growing in popularity. But yeah, Herne Bay, close to the beaches and
0: was Herne Bay always quite up there?
1: Always quite up there, yeah. Herne Bay, Freeman's Bay, yeah.
0: Really?
1: Yep. Yeah, exactly. Yeah. So, and because the other thing that drives it too is, and I mean, I might be getting ahead of myself here.
0: You know, no, you're welcome to get ahead because it gives people something to shoot you down with on the texts and the calls.
1: Shut me down. We talk about CRL. I've said it, but I mean, I don't flip and get on the train.
0: But you would if you lived near it. You might suddenly think, actually, well, okay. I mean, but I mean, there will be people who are thinking, well, that they like the amenities, the fact that you can get around on certain links now. It's no longer a big deal to get halfway across Auckland at rush hour.
1: It's useful. It's useful. When my son was at university, you know, he'd take the bus because you don't have to then try to drive into the city and find a car park. You know, that's amazing. We can't take the train because there's not one on the North Shore. But you know, really what drives it is how close are you to motorway access? Vast number of people still take their car.
0: Take. Well, but they wouldn't need to take their car if they live close to a train station.
1: Oh, yeah, but look, I mean, look, I'm not knocking the rail
0: link. You
1: are. They've done well, but we've got a lot.
0: We've got a way to go.
1: My son's moved to Manchester.
0: Yeah.
1: You go have a look at those in London and New York, and we've got a way to go.
0: Oh, we do. We do indeed.
1: No, we can be careless. No,
0: what I mean is it's not universal, and of course there's always room for more lines, but I guess the same thing if you live in London and you move further, the further out you move from London, the more likely it is you're taking a bus and not the tube. Because, you know, it spreads out and you become further, you may be further and further away from the tube. I mean, I lived in Melbourne and it's funny, I never thought about not having a car in Melbourne or Sydney, but I lived near a tram and a light rail stop and that was a big deal.
1: Mm.
0: In fact, I didn't buy, but I was renting. But there were all the areas along that light rail and where there's a tram or train stop were desirable areas. I mean, Middle Brighton became very posh. That was like half an hour on the train, I think. So there is a role for the transport.
1: But
0: you're saying for motorway access.
1: Well, the other question is, desirable to whom? Because if you're talking about someone who's renting because they're on their OE or they're just starting out, then yes, that's important to them, but they're renting. If you're talking about someone who's retiring and they haven't got a car anymore, yeah, important. If you're talking about mum and dad that have just had a new family, you know, maybe different kettle of fish.
0: Actually, that is an interesting one because when it comes to – that's the one

0: thing where I think sometimes people, you know, everyone can sing the praises of public transport, but in the reality, if you've got children at school who are interested in anything extracurricular, for one,
1: yep,
0: actually not even that, if they're just interested in sport, if I had to take public transport to get my kids from A to B, they wouldn't be able to do half of what they do.
1: Correct.
0: And that is a problem.
1: Correct.
0: So what does that mean for the conclusion we're drawing? Because I still want to push this, you know, that there will be flow-on effects for areas that are close to those transport hubs.
1: I hope so. I've got some properties close
0: to
1: transport hubs.
0: You're very bar humbug.
1: I hope
0: this,
1: so.
0: Nicole.
1: Well, they haven't gone up yet, but hey, maybe.
0: Everyone call and say why Nicole is being a bit harsh on the CRL or what. But, for instance, I'm just trying to think, in a town I do know pretty well, Christchurch, that there are the traditional places where you want to live. But I wonder now that Christchurch is rocking and rolling, there are certain areas. Like, there used to be a time when you wouldn't really live in Manchester Street because that was where the interesting nightlife that you pay for would sort of be around night and day. Whereas, you know, there are parts of Manchester Street that have become a bit more gentrified because of the rebuild and all that.
1: Yeah, correct. But, I mean, if we talk Christchurch, you know, what's one of the suburbs that have gone ahead amazingly? Rolleston. Look at the way that's growing and everything that's going on there.
0: The slightly out-of-town, slightly semi-country gent type
1: of
0: thing.
1: Yeah, but it's huge. They're putting supermarkets in and, you know, shopping centre. All that's growing substantially, but you still need a car to get there. So I think there's always going to be a need for public transport. Don't get me wrong, it has its place, but I think it's really only certain demographics that are interested in just that. At the moment,
0: gosh, we've got some really interesting hot takes on the text because there are some new developments which really caught people's attention. And I'll get onto those, but tell you what, well, we've got a call to get on with to kick it off. James, hello.
2: Hey, mate, how you going?
0: I'm good.
2: So I just bought a house in Birkenhead, and I just got back from turning the key about 10 minutes ago for the first time.
0: Oh, how cool.
1: Well done.
2: Which is fantastic. But I've lived in Birkenhead my entire life, and I couldn't bear to leave, so we've chosen to go smaller. But also it's obviously it's pretty well situated, close to the ferry, motorway, close to good transport.
1: Yeah. It is.
0: Yeah, brilliant. Yes? Is there a but there?
2: It's definitely smaller. It's like 50 square meters, and we paid about, I think it's 70 square meters if you include the carport. And, like, you know, we're sacrificing.
0: That's quite small. That's quite a humble abode.
1: Not much housework, though. Yeah. There's upsides.
0: Yeah.
2: Yep. Not much housework. But, yeah, you know, we could have, like, so my sister bought out in Massey, and she's got a little bit more room. For about the same price, so it's that trade off that we just kind of felt, you know, I want to stay in Birkenhead forever. I think it's the best suburb on the shore, but obviously it's expensive.
0: Yeah. So did you look at, now for those people who are not in Auckland based? So Birkenhead's literally the first exit off the motorway as you head over the bridge. And did you think, like, because there's Beechhaven, which is Beechhaven's one of those areas that was traditionally working class, but
1: Beechhaven and Birkdale.
0: But did you think, because I remember when I lived in Birkenhead, thinking Beechhaven was, you know, Christmas. Did you think? Did you think any further, or it's just like, no, Birkenhead for me all the way?
2: We did, and there are really nice areas of Beechhaven, and Birkdale and things like that. But it's just, I'm just so in love with Birkenhead that I just can't leave now. It's just this. It's such a beautiful, cute little village.
0: You know what's nice about your call, James? It's one, you've just moved in, you're fizzing around a suburb that you just love, and full stop. I think it's bloody brilliant, mate.
1: I think that's amazing.
2: I love it. We're stoked.
0: So what's the main, is it because it's the place you love, or if you were looking at it from a detached, I didn't grow up here, what is it about it that retains its appeal for you?
2: Well, obviously, I've lived here my whole life. My parents are getting quite old, so they still live here.
0: Yeah.
2: And they're planning to keep living here, which, you know, that's a big draw. But I think for everyone else, one, the retail area of it is actually quite good. People trash on Birkenhead shopping a little bit, but the cafe scene is brilliant. The culture is brilliant. And everyone's very friendly because it has that small town feel while feeling connected

0: the city in a way. It's
1: yeah. I think actually you've touched on something that's quite important there, because it does have an intimate feeling that you feel that, you know, the people you bump into in the street. I think that's actually a big thing that you don't really know until you live there. If you're, when you get to your local shopping precinct, the sense that it does it's have got, a certain intimacy.
2: Yeah, and, like it's got a vibe. Exactly.
1: Yeah.
2: Yeah.
0: Yeah.
1: Yeah. Good.
0: If you go to the Birkenhead cafes every week, you're going to see the same people.
1: Yeah.
0: And the cafes have been there for 40, 50 years.
1: Yeah. No, I lived in Birkenhead for, I don't know whether, quite a few years, closer to 10 than anything, but yeah. So,
2: not as good as St. Helier's though, eh?
1: St. Helier, as I call it.
2: Sorry.
1: Hey, good to hear from you, mate.
2: And well done on the house.
1: By the way, just quickly, was it a new house or?
0: It was a cross lease with three units, but it's not a new build. It's very old, built in the 70s, not very old, built in the 70s. it's stunning. I love it. I couldn't tell you how much I love it.
2: Oh, that's great.
1: Mate, I love that. That is just brilliant. Hey, thanks for your call, mate, and best wishes for everything. I guess, you know, the magic there is you know what you want.
2: Well, you live where you love. That's what it boils down to. You know, so there's one side of property, which is strategy, you know, location and buy here and buy there. But at the end of the day, you want to live where you love.
1: So what is it that you love? What is it for you when it comes to working out if a location, and maybe a new location is a thing for you. Is it at public amenities?
2: Depends what you're buying for, doesn't it?
1: We'd love to hear from you if you've got thoughts on that. Is it the schools? Because I got to say, I mean, this is certainly no, you know, Auckland Grammar's in great schools, but I always think that if you've got the money to splash on an Auckland Grammar, a property there, maybe you could just afford to send them to any private school you want anyway, because you're spending so much for the property. It's amazing the premium that those grammar zones and the difference it made to property. For many people, the schooling is a major. Is that something for you? 0800 80 10 80. Nicole Lewis is my guest. You want to know your thoughts on it? Give us a call. It's 23 past 4.
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0: there's something, we could shove another wall in there, or we can take a wall out or do something and change the nature of the property and improve it intrinsically. Where are you with locations and what appeals to you as a developer?
1: I've got two different strategies on property. If I'm looking for properties to develop, there's two different niches. If I'm looking for properties to just put in my portfolio to rent, that's where things like public transport become important, because the type of tenant that I'm looking for and the type of property I'm buying.
0: You want them to have more choice about.
1: Correct.
0: They don't have to have.
1: They want to be close to transport, sure. They want to be close to shops. They want to be close to schools. They also want to be close to motorway access, and they like to be close to, I call it amenities, some like a park, some like a beach, you know, personal preference type thing.
0: That's an interesting one about motorway proximity.
1: Motorway access, not on top of the motorway where you can hear the cars.
0: Oh, no,
1: I'm
0: not talking about that. But it's funny, I don't think I would have ever considered whether I was close to the motorway.
1: It's amazing how many properties we've done. Like, we've done a property flip. Oh, no, you know, so many buyers don't like it. It's too far away from the motorway. It's too far away from shops. It's too far away from such and such. So you've got a smaller buyer pool the further away you go from.
0: Although, I think it's about having something about the area that's a virtue. So if you are going to be some distance away from the motorway or from the public transport or whatever, you would be some distance. Well, there's one major reason is the rent's cheap, I guess. Or the price of the property.
1: Not necessarily.
0: Maybe not. But I think the times that I've... Okay, here's an example. Titirangi is a long way from motorways. It's a little distance from the train. It's a remote-ish.
1: Yep.
0: Now, if you're listening from Titirangi, don't worry. I think Titirangi is absolutely gorgeous.
1: Me too.
0: And I would live there because it's so beautiful, it would be worth whatever my commute is. So, you know what I mean? So it doesn't have the amenities that many people would look for, but it has something going for it that every time you get home, you look out the window and you think, God, I'm living in paradise.
1: I can tell you from experience, I also love Titirangi.
0: Yeah.
1: It's got good schools there as well.
0: Yeah.
1: But I've done projects there before and they're harder to sell.
0: Really?
1: Because you've got a smaller buyer pool. Not as many people want to live there.
0: That's
1: you
0: quite
1: still
0: good,
1: sell them.
0: Well, the reason I was probably looking at Titirangi was that there were areas, actually over the back of Titirangi, that at the time I was looking were affordable. And part of the reason was because, actually the whole reason was because they're bloody miles away.
1: There you go.
0: And that was it. But it was, I don't know, I'd have to go and have a look at some of those areas and see what they've done price-wise, because at some stage...
1: There's still good prices. There still can be some expensive. There's still beautiful properties there.
0: Okay. Let's have a look at some of the texts, actually. By the way, if you want to give us a call and give us your reckon on what makes a location, location, location, location. I know it's a cliche, but what makes that for you? Is it amenities? Is it closeness to schools, to sports grounds, to parks? I mean, there'd be another classic one in Auckland would be if you live next to, I'm suddenly forgetting what the name of the park is.
1: What, Eden Park or something?
0: No, Cornwall Park, that one.
1: Oh, yes. There you go. Eden Park, sorry. Cornwall Park.
0: Well, one's a stadium, the other's nice to take
1: either
0: your dog
1: way,
0: for a walk.
1: Eden Park is important.
0: well, actually, would that be a turn off? Or turn on. I mean, because...
1: Well, see, this is
0: because
1: this
0: Helen
1: is
0: Clark's often argued, one of their famous residents has often argued about them getting permission to do too many concerts because it's too rowdy for her.
1: I mean, and that's a downside. But on the other side, you go, hey, let's Airbnb the place for a minute because some big event's on. Oh, my goodness, you can get like $1,000 a night because you've got parking, and boom, you go stay in a nice hotel, let the concert or the sports event happen and rake in the money.
0: Well, although now Eden Park's got the central, got the central rail link now. Is it the central rail link? City rail link. God, I've started to misname it already. It's got the CRL. So that's one of the big things. It's now everyone can go, I don't have to worry about, I'm not going to be parking in someone's backyard.
1: And that is a big plus of it when you've got an event like that and you don't have to park. Like the city, you know, trying to drive through the city now, you can't most of it. You don't have to anymore. So that's great.
0: Yeah. Let's look at some texts then and see where we go with that. By the way, if you want to jump the queue of some of the correspondence we've had coming through on the text, then you can do so by giving us a call on 0800 80 1080. Says, sorry, but your guest is mistaken. Freeman's Bay started off as one of the most deprived areas of the city. It's only become

0: unfashionable since the 80s.
1: Well, I suppose it depends how far back you want to go. I was talking about recently.
0: Recently. Well, it depends how old you are what recently is, because for some people, the 80s doesn't seem that long ago, well, Kylie and Jason.
1: Recently, I talk about the last 5 years.
0: Oh!
1: So when you look at stats for the last 5 years.
0: 10 years? That's recent, isn't it?
1: So, okay, let's go 10.
0: Okay, 12.
1: Yeah.
0: We're going to see if we run out of steam. Anyway, thank you for your text on that. Hi, Tim, you mentioned Grey Lynn being working class. By the way,
1: I love Grey Lynn. I own property there.
0: No, historically. it's one of those hours I'm going to offend someone. I live there and I'm currently angle grinding concrete to get the garden edges, so still working class here. Not sure neighbours quite as much. Well, okay, you're doing a manual job doesn't mean an area is working class just because you're sawing some timber or something.
1: Properties are very expensive in Grey Lynn, though. So, you know, you've got to have a good job so you can be high working class.
0: Well, here's another one. Here's another one, interesting one for the people in Christchurch. Littleton,
1: mm-hmm.
0: which is kind of affordable, which has amazing views, and once you go over the Port Hills and everything. And yet, I guess its remoteness still makes it appealing for people. Well, it's not expensive, not that expensive in Littleton, is it?
1: Well, I'll tell you what, I had a little tip that from one of the probably most successful, well, not probably, the most successful property investor in Christchurch, saying that the up-and-coming area will be New Brighton.
0: New Brighton.
1: Oh, there you go.
0: Which is that again? I'm trying to remember.
1: So New Brighton, oh, good grief, now we've got two non-Christchurch here, close to the beach.
0: Oh, New Brighton with the pier. Is that the one with the big long pier that goes out forever?
1: Yeah, that's right, I think, yeah.
0: Because that's, I must say, as a non-person who didn't really know, it's a beachside community.
1: Correct, it is.
0: It does get a fair bit of harsh weather exposure, I think.
1: Yes.
0: But somebody said to me, oh, no, you don't want to live in New Brighton.
1: That has had a bad rap, but take it. That's what I've heard on very good authority. It's going to be up and coming. But I guess
0: you haven't bought a whole lot of properties there. You're trying to sell all of a sudden.
1: No, I haven't. But I guess that's another good point, is when you're looking at what's going to be up and coming, infrastructure plans, you know, look at what the councils have got planned in the next 10 to 20 years. That's also another good thing. You know, like some of the things, some of the bad things, for example, in parts of Auckland, like at Dairy Flat, they've got the highway planned. So a lot of properties have now got a NOR on it, notice of requirement, because they're going to take your bit of your section. Now, that's really unfortunate. Now, it's really hard to sell if you've got one of those. But if you've got one that's a future urban, oh, my goodness, now you've doubled your value. But you can't really guess those things because councils change their mind. But looking at infrastructure, you know, hospitals as well, healthcare, that's another big one. Old age facilities, that's another big one people look at. So what's planned? No, even just upgrades to roading, upgrades to highways, upgrades to motorways, like, you know, let's talk Wellington when they put in the transmission gully. Those sorts of things also have an effect. Like they put the new motorway, but linking sort of Ōtaki to
0: where do people look up where these plans are?
1: They're all in the council, so you know you sort of look up what I mean. Look, these days you just ask ChatGPT.
0: Really? You know, so you just say ChatGPT.
1: Well,
0: what are the latest?
1: It's all a matter of public record. So
0: anything, what would you ask ChatGPT?
1: I would. So if I'm looking in a particular area, I might say, what infrastructure has the local council or government bodies have planned for the next 5 to 15 years? And it'll tell you upgrades to hospitals, upgrades to roading, upgrades to schooling, new facilities being built.
0: How would you find out what's been sort of planned versus what's going to actually happen? Because I mean,
1: I ring the council. You ring and ask to a planner. You ask to speak to the local. So you ring the local council and you ask to speak to a planner.
0: And what do you say?
1: You say you're looking at moving to the area and you want to go to this street. And what's got planned? And also some of the other times I do too.
0: Has that been quite a strong influence in your investment?
1: Yep. And I tell you, it works the other way. Okay, here's a negative one. We were looking just yesterday was Friday, at a place in Tauranga, right? Yep. Fantastic place in Tauranga. Great location. Good school zones, tick, tick, tick, tick, tick, all the boxes. And here's what we found out. Now, this will get the phones going. Right next door, KO.
0: Yeah.
1: Have bought 2,500 square metres, and so now this property was going to be next door. So we jump online to try and find out
0: Kainora development. I mean, it's a difficult one to talk about because we sound like we're being snobs, but you can

0: have some.
1: No, but when we talk about property, what does it do to property?
0: Yeah.
1: And it's all a big unknown. So, you know, like that's another big thing. Do you want to live next to a big
0: apartment
1: or a
0: apartment
1: development
0: complex,
1: that could have 60, 70, 4-story high houses right up against your fence line because they don't need any neighbour's permission to do anything?
0: Mm.
1: Is that going to devalue your property?
0: So, oh, boy, we've got some hot texts coming in here. And I must say, I'm always a bit hesitant to have a crack.
1: Well, I'm just saying.
0: No, not talking about you. I'm just talking about
1: people
0: having their say on various areas. But this person says they've been saying that about New Brighton for about 29 years. It's funny they say about 29 years. I wonder what's 29 and not 30 years.
1: Oh, it's still going to take off in 30. 1 year to go.
0: It's tantamount. Anyway, this person's. It's just. Anyway, this person's a bit cynical about the prospect of New Brighton becoming the latest and greatest.
1: There you go. Well.
0: Okay, here's another one. Here's another one, by the way. You mentioned Rolleston. Hi, guys. Property is a very long game. My parents kept correspondence when I lived overseas in the mid-70s, and I read some recently. The prospective development of Rolleston featured. That was over 50 years ago. Cheers, John. It's a good loop in the crystal ball of how a neighborhood will change over time. So
1: yeah, and I mean, look, this is one thing I always
0: that's
1: say.
0: That's a lot of patience.
1: I think it's really fair to mention. People always say to me, "How do you work out the next big area, the next hot area?" And I say to them, "You know, you can't. You can do all the research in the world and try and pinpoint where it's going to be. But what your callers are saying is quite accurate. You never know. A, how long is it going to take?" For this area to take off. It could be 50 years, could be 5. And is another area just going to spring up and do way better? And it could, you know.
0: What about the actually, I'll tell you what, we'll come back with some more texts after this. And we've got a couple more texts, but we also might have a chat for those who are selling their house about how you make the decision that you might not be able to get what you want for it, and how do you adjust your expectations in a market that's not really rocking and rolling? It's a constant theme on the show, of course, because the market is not rocking and rolling, and there's a lot of pressure on people buying, pressure on people selling, should I say. We'll talk about that a little bit after the break. We're with Nicole Lewis. This is the One Roof Radio Show. And by the way, the property of the week will give you the address to look up so you can go check out the place where Art and Matilda met from The Bachelor New Zealand. Anyway, it's 21 minutes to 5.
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2: Yes, Newstalk ZB. We're talking about, what are the things that make a property's location appealing to you? Is it just about being in the suburb, you know, the sort of poshest suburb or whatever, the one that everyone wants to live in because it's going to be popular to retain its value? Or do you try and predict what's going to be the next big one and what is it that's going to make the next suburb the place that you've got to be? I mean, the classic example we got with Nicole Lewis from The Property Lifestyle, there was, some of the ones, I'm talking about Australia, but there was, when I lived in Melbourne, there were a couple of areas that were very down market, and within a handful of years, they'd just gone through the roof, and I'm not sure what happened. I think it's just maybe population explosion or something, but, and still close to transport. Let's have a look at some of the texts first. Guys, good topic. Now, this is a contentious one, but anyway, here we go. For example, Stonefields. So Stonefields is a big development near Remuera Green Lane sort of thing. I can't think of the suburb now off the top of my head. I think it's almost got its own name. And it says, this is a Fletcher's development. Prior to 2015, this person says the homes were just pure class. In other words, they rave about them. Lovely. Until to this day, where the old homes are far superior to the rubbish that's been built. But this isn't a subjective opinion, obviously. You should see the latest standalone homes that look more like barns. That's an opinion from Jono. I mean, there's a taste thing there, isn't there?
3: Well, I guess these days it's what we call modern, don't we? It's the modern look, let's say, is quite different to what the modern look was like in 2015 and before that. So I guess it boils down to personal taste a little bit. Like, I have a lot of people say, "Ooh, look at these ugly townhouses. They're all the same." And then you get other people go, "Oh, aren't they wonderful?" Mm. Personal taste.
2: Well, I guess the thing is that lots of new developments look good on paper, you know, new houses and everything, but how do you work out if it's really going to be a place that's going to retain its value?
3: Well, good question. But look, just as a point of interest, when you do go through council, when you're doing new development, you do have to pass the urban planning phase. And the urban planning are all about aesthetics and how it looks in relation to the rest of the area, that there's not too much sameness or difference. So, you know, they do consider that at council, and it is a phase that you need to go through. But it is subjective. Because it's one of those things, you could ask 10 people and get 10 different opinions. So it is a good point.
2: Okay. And what have else we got? I read an in-house publication, should I say, but this is from Andy, owned by the Auckland Regional Council around 1991, that spoke about the development of Drury Township and Railway. Now it's being done. Think I still have it? ? Says Andy. What do you mean? Does he still have the publication?
3: Maybe. 1991. It's interesting.
2: Yeah. Hey, Tim, I'm from Christchurch, just bought in Sydenham, moving from Selwyn as bought first home. Motorway access was huge on the priority list and couldn't consider public transport as it could never keep up with my life and timetable. Actually, that is one of the places where some of the road infrastructure in Christchurch would have made a massive difference to people getting around, which is probably why certain areas of on the outskirts of Christchurch have exploded, because all of a sudden, guess what? You're not far from a main route and away you go.
3: Yeah, exactly.
2: Yeah. I just wonder, we've left it a bit late, but I did want to talk about the other thing we had sort of slated for conversation, which was just the whole selling thing and how people are going with selling in a difficult market. Because, you know, of course, if you've bought it in 2021 and you've paid the earth for it and you're trying to move on, where are things at with, sellers' expectations and how they're going with getting properties sold?
3: It's a good question. I get asked this probably at least 3 times every week, where people contact me and go, "I've got this property, what do I do?" And I always say the answer is twofold. A, it depends on what you're planning to do. So if you're going to sell that property and you're going to buy another one, then it's not too much of a big deal because you're going to be able to spend less on the property that you're going to buy.
2: Mm.
3: But if you're going to just sell that property and keep the money, again, it depends. If you've bought a property 20 years ago and you're just going, oh, I can't get as much as I could have.
2: Oh, you imagine it. You remember what the council said it was worth in 2021.
3: That's right. That's right. Then does it really matter depending on what you want to do with your lifestyle? But if you're trying to buy a property or sell a property you bought in 2021 to cash out, well, unfortunately, that's probably going to mean a loss on your books. So that would not be the best thing to do. If you possibly can, but if you're going to swap it for another property,
2: I think probably the question I'd have as a seller would be if you are selling something, you know, there's some, you know, you're going to have to settle for less, and you know if you've got a buyer who's driving a hard bargain, but you know, it's property is not selling quickly; it's taking a while to sell. How do you actually find that zone where you know, okay, I am going to have to accept a lower price for it, but you don't want to get pushed down by simply the only offer that's coming in that's really stingy.
3: That's true.
2: You know, that balance between, okay, well, we might have to say goodbye to this one, even though, well, it's the first offer we've had in 2 months.
3: Yeah, that's true. I mean, it's a big topic because
2: a lot of vendors,
3: if you're selling a private house, are very influenced by the real estate agent.
2: Yeah.
3: And look, to be fair, only a small percentage of real estate agents are actually very, very good at selling. You get a lot of them that are driven mostly by their commission.
2: Well, they just want the sale.
3: 100%.
2: So that's we're not having a crack at real estate agents.
3: No, we're not.
2: But the fact of life is if you get 50,000 less for your house, they still get the sale and move on.
3: That's right. But if you're going to then go and buy another house that you're going to be then paying $50,000 less for than you would have in 2021, then, you know, does it matter? So, you know, I think a lot of the times vendors are like, oh, I want top dollar for mine and then I'll become the buyer and I want to buy cheap.
2: Mm.
3: So, you know, you're right. At the moment, it's a buyer's market. They've got a lot to choose from. So you've got to think, what are you going to do with that money? And if you're going to buy something else, then you're in a position to drive a good bargain yourself.
2: Mm. Well, where do you get your reckons from on what you should accept? Because I mean, look, well, let's just say it. There is, I don't know how you decide what advice and how far you listen to the advice of your real estate agent,
3: well, I think,
2: who has been marketing it for a while and would love to get the commission.
3: Yeah. So I look at it this way. I say to people, it's a puzzle, and the real estate agent is one piece of the puzzle, so you never take just one. So here's some things you can do. You can go and have a look at like-for-like properties that are for sale in the market. Go and have a look yourself. Go to Open Homes and see a house similar to you. What are they selling for? Say to that agent, if this was to sell tomorrow, what price would they want?
2: Yeah.
3: You can get a registered valuation done on your own property.
2: Mm.
3: The buyer's going to need that done anyway. People are like, oh, I might not want to spend money. But that's a really honest take.
2: So what's shifted is in the days when the market's going bonkers, you're getting these offers. It's like, wow, I think the agent can say, we've got a couple more buyers. We might be able to push them against each other. And you just go with the best because you go, hurrah.
3: Yeah.
2: But in a declining market, you've got to do a bit of work yourself, don't
3: you? That's right. And I mean, even taking these things in to consideration, you know, you still might not have a number of buyers wanting your property and you may have to settle for less. Mm. And that's when you've got to make a decision. If you've got a few pieces of the puzzle, you know, you've spoken to two or three different real estate agents, you've gone and had a look yourself at like-for-like properties, you've maybe got a valuation done, you've got a few CMAs from a few agents, you have a bit of an idea. Or you look up properties that have sold and you say, what did that sell for? Then you've got a bit of an idea and then you can make a personal decision whether you're going to settle for less because you can buy for less or not.
2: Right, we need to take a moment. We'll be back with the One Roof Property of the Week, which is, go and check it out because it is the home where, well, Art and Matilda Green, it's described as being the place where their romance blossomed. At a Benson Road home. So this is heart of Remuera. If you're thinking location, 52 Benson Road. Go and check it out. 4 beds, 3 baths. But we'll be back in just a moment with a bit more of a description of it in a tick. It's 9 minutes to 5.

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0: Yes, so there's no suspense, of course, because I've already said what it is, but it's the Bachelor New Zealand's famous pool party house. So if you were, remember the, gosh, it goes back a while to when Matilda and Art Green met. But you might recognise it from it. It's vaguely familiar, but it is a stunning property, 52 Benson Road in Remuera. I can still struggle to say that word, Remuera. There we go. And it's, of course, a bit of New Zealand television history, but it's already got a decent house story attached to it. It's got this sort of Palm, I think it's fair to say it does have a bit of a Palm Springs and Remuera vibe. Concrete timber, big open spaces, tropical planting, a pool area that looks purpose-built for lounging around and looks like it'll take a fair bit of sweeping to keep it clean. Anyway, Nicole, what do you think of it?
9: Oh, it's a stunning house. I just wonder if that'll attract gold visa holders. It's really looks pristine, looks beautiful.
0: Yeah, and it's got it's interesting details. It's got his and hers bathrooms. It's not just sinks. It looks like it's got his and hers bathrooms. I mean, that's, you know, that's real infrastructure right there. When you've got, unless I've misread that one, but it does look like his and hers. Yeah, it's a his and hers bathrooms, yep. Left and right. I don't know what to make of that. His and hers bathroom. Oh, is that for the moment? It's like, oh, you know, if you come out, husband comes out and he goes, look, I'll just give that a minute or two.
9: Yeah, that's right. That's right. You don't need to worry about that.
0: Just shut the door, have your own bathroom. But it sort of lacks a little bit. I would have thought there's a little bit of romance lacking in that. Maybe that's the little bit of to-do thing, is you could combine those two bathrooms.
9: Well, you don't have to use them.

0: But literally, we're staring at a wardrobe sort of thing, and on the right there's a door into a bathroom, and at the left there's a door into another bathroom. That does slightly smack of me to a couple who can barely stand to sleep in the same bed. Anyway, I don't know why I said all that. There's a random assassination of that property. But I tell you what, it's worth taking a look at. It's 52 Benson Road. Its RV is 5.95. It's selling by negotiation. So, Nicole, you'd be wanting to drive a bargain, wouldn't you, with 20 seconds before I hang up?
1: Definitely. Anything over $5 million, drive a hard bargain.
0: Yeah, there we go. Hey, we'll be back. Thanks, Nicole. Great to see you. And we'll be back in just a moment with Dougal Sutherland for the Parent Squad, talking about the role of mentors in your children's lives.
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16: It's 5 o'clock. Good afternoon. I'm Joe Gilfillan. Severe weather is expected to arrive in the South Island tomorrow morning and then make its way north. Met Service has issued an orange heavy rains and a heavy snow warning for the Canterbury High Country and Arthur's Pass, with a heavy snow watch for Central Otago and Queenstown's Lake District. Heavy rain and strong winds are also being forecast for the southern North Island. Meteorologist Silvio Martino says strong weather will likely head further north across the country. She says many places will see bursts of heavy rain, so people need to be prepared. NZTA has indicated the Waikato Expressway through Horsham Downs is open again following a motorcycle crash that's injured one person. Traffic is now flowing freely. Advice to stop and think about risks before an injury ruins school holiday fun. ACC says the term three break alone last year

0: year ended with more than 18,000 claims involving children, costing almost $9 million. Marcus Allen reports.
1: There were nearly 70,000 claims across all four breaks, with about half of those soft tissue injuries. Most of them happened while children were playing sport, running, walking, or playing with friends. Injury prevention lead James Whittaker says a lot of injuries occur at home, where parents are often more laid back.
0: New Zealand's seafaring work crisis could be eased by a new local coastal shipping service creating 77 jobs. Aberfeldy Shipping is expected to fill the gap left by global firm Swire Shipping's Pasifika branch, which closed earlier this year. Aberfeldy's two multi-purpose vessels will link large ports like Auckland, Tauranga and Lyttelton with small regional hubs often ignored by international vessels. Maritime Union spokesperson Victor Below says it's great to see the company step up after so many recent blows to the industry.
2: It's been a lot of ups and downs. It's been a very demoralising experience. So having a new operator, which we have a good relationship with, that's coming into the industry, it's a real positive.
0: A $2 million grant from the government to upgrade a key wharf on the Bay of Plenty's Matakana Island. Opurioro Wharf is the island's only freight vehicle gateway for the just over 300 island residents, with the upgrade making daily operations safer and more efficient. New Zealand First's leader is calling the Waitangi Tribunal a make-work organisation and has unveiled his plans to scrap it. The party, if re-elected, is promising to table legislation within the first 100 days after November's election, replacing it with the Treaty of Waitangi Completion Commission. The new entity will have the sole purpose of finalising all claims lodged prior to 2008. ACT has made a similar election promise. Winston Peters says the days of the Waitangi Tribunal acting like authority above Parliament are over.
3: We will put an end to activists using the Tribunal and taxpayers' money as a platform to interfere with the direction and legislation of Parliament.
0: Another swipe at US media as the White House bars CNN from covering the President's travel tomorrow. It was their scheduled turn to travel to Tennessee with President Trump on Air Force One as part of the TV pool consisting of the five major networks. A federal judge just days ago overturned the President's ban on CNN, Politico and MS Now, allowing reporters back. CNN White House correspondent Elena Treen says her access still works.
4: I haven't heard anything yet about needing to leave the premises. So it does appear that this is still specifically about the pool duties and our ability to cover the president, cover his every moves.
5: And to News Talk ZB Sports, good afternoon. Counties Manukau bringing the Ranfurly Shield back to their province for a second time. The Steelers have stolen the log of wood with a 79th minute penalty goal to beat Northland 22-19 in Whangarei. The home side had appeared on track to keep the Shield leading 14-5 at half time. That would have locked it away for summer. Counties captain Jimmy Tupo was part of the last win in 2013 and has told Sky Sport it means a lot with his side already eliminated from the playoff race.
6: First time I was probably a little bit young and naive, and we had a pretty star-studded team, but I guess to come back and be the end part of my career and be able to give these boys the experience of what it does.
5: Northland skipper Rivers Reihana says it stings.
7: I think it's changed a lot of the people's lives up here, and we're just really sorry to the people who didn't get to see it. This one's going to sting for a while.
5: The Steelers will have to defend the Ranfurly Shield next Saturday night against Hawke's Bay and Pukekohe. Canterbury and Southland just about to get underway in Christchurch in the NPC before North Harbour hosts Otago at 7:05. Canterbury's women's side have thrashed Waikato 50-22 in their top-of-the-table clash in the Farah Palmer Cup. NPC coverage with NZ Safety Blackwood's Epic Tool Sale on now. Former Manchester City midfielder Rodri believes the Premier League club are innocent of any financial breaches. This despite City being found guilty of 114 of the 115 accused breaches levelled at them by the Premier League, although the Sky Blues are vowing to appeal. Rodri, who left City for Barcelona just last month, says he believes the club and still trusts them, and you can't take their achievements and trophies away.
8: What we did, they cannot take out of us. I mean, it's something that is not paid off by money, you know, it's paid with effort, with partnership, being shoulder to shoulder every day.
5: And the Brisbane Lions leading the Fremantle Dockers 3-5-23 to 3-4-22 at first quarter time in the AFL Grand Final in Melbourne. I'm Elliot Smith, that's News Talk ZB News and Sport with Sanderson Vitamins, online or in store from bargain chemists nationwide. It's 5 after 5. Tim Beveridge is next.
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1: The Met Service forecast for the entire country, Northland, also the Bay of Plenty and Taupo. Cloudy periods with isolated showers. Auckland to Taranaki, including the Coromandel and Taihape. Cloud increasing rain spreading eastward. Gisborne to the Wairarapa fine. Whanganui to Wellington, cloud increasing. Buller to Fiordland, periods of rain, some possibly heavy. Nelson, Marlborough, Canterbury, North Otago, Central Otago and Dunedin, a few spots of rain. Clutha and Southland, rain, and to the Chatham Islands, partly cloudy.
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0: And welcome back. This is the Weekend Collective. I'm Tim Beveridge. 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You know, go after 6 o'clock and it'll all be there, pretty much. I think we get it up very quickly. And don't forget, we'll be wrapping sport shortly before six with Elliot Smith. And, of course, we'll have a brief conversation about it, but Northland will be gutted to have lost to Counties Manukau. The Ranfurly Shield has gone. Anyway, we'll be digging into a few sports things with Elliot Smith shortly before 6 o'clock. But now, this is the Parent Squad. As you know, we cover all things parenting. And we'd love you to join us with your thoughts and comments, your experience, etc. on 0800 80 10 80, text 9292. And the first thing I want to talk about is social media. We're going to talk about that a little bit, as we always do. But the first thing I want to talk about is the importance of mentors in your child's life. And, you know, I would have thought it's sort of bleeding obvious that you don't have to look far to look for research to that shows that young people who have an adult who isn't one of their parents, who invests in their life or has some sort of, can have a profound impact, whether it be, you know, a coach, a teacher, or, you know, a friend's parent maybe. At some stage, see, I don't know exactly how long you know kids need positive mentors for, but it's a topic that popped up when I was doing talkback a while back, and I was remembering a couple of mentors, but I do remember the first one who pops up every time, and he was my teacher when I was in it was standard two at the time, so hang on, standard two, what's that? Year four. And his name was Mr. Paul, and Mr. Paul was just one of those special teachers. He made us feel like we were, when we cracked jokes, that we were funny. He just loved teaching. You could tell he loved the class and the different personalities. But I remember that the year that I had with him as my teacher, I remember feeling that I could succeed at anything. And I've had some negative things from other teachers at various times, but if I look back, the impact he had on me was life-lasting. And I wonder, it'd be interesting to know whether some of the kids who are at the same school. I mean, the school we're at, Selwyn Primary in Rotorua, it was a low decile, you know, school with kids from all sorts of backgrounds, but he was a special teacher. And I thought to myself, is it just enough that you have one, that a child has one person for a short time? Or do you need someone all the time? Do you need positive mentors all the time? Anyway, we'd love to hear from you about your stories about mentors, but also there is the danger that you get a mentor figure who's actually not sure they are such a positive influence. Enough from me. Let's introduce my guest. He's a regular on the show now, and his name is Dougal Sutherland, and he's with me now. G'day, Dougal.
1: G'day, Tim. How are you?
0: Good. How do we describe you? You're a psychologist.
1: Yes, that'll do. Clinical psychologist.
0: Clinical. Yep. What's the difference between clinical psychologist and just psychologist?
1: Oh, that's a very common question.
0: Makes it imagine, sound like you sit in a room with white walls.
1: The clinical bit is that I see people clinically for psychological assistance, which is what everybody thinks psychology is. But in fact, a vast number of psychologists, particularly in universities, don't have anything to do with seeing individual clients. They do research.
0: So it's the
1: clinical part is the seeing people clinically for clinical problems.
0: So how, I know it seems bleeding obvious. Funny, I think your cat just pushed up in your door behind you.
1: It was the dog. One of the dogs. Yeah, they would come in. They've come in. They push the door open behind me and they can't close the door. So I've got this gaping great hole behind me in the door. So that'll be lovely for the rest of the hour.
0: Anyway, no one else can see it. It's just me. How important is it for children to have, you know, mentors in their lives?
1: Yeah, I think it's hugely important, particularly as you said earlier on, it's the non-parent, like it's somebody that you have got a link to or there's some choice in it that they're not your parents, because there's a sense that your parents are sort of obligated to support you, hopefully, but having somebody that believes in you, that for just who you are, I think is super important. I had going back to the psychology thing, I had a teacher in seventh form, which is whatever it is, year 24 in the current system, I don't know what it is.
0: Year 13.
2: Year 13, close.
1: Okay, getting there. So seventh form, Peter McHugh, and he really ignited my passion in psychology. I had known nothing about it till I had him, and he was passionate about, he was an English teacher, I think. He was passionate about psychology and passionate about English, and he got me passionate about those sorts of things too. And I did psychology at uni because he had talked about it, and it was like, oh, I reckon I'll give that a go. And because actually I went to uni to be a lawyer, and I just thought I'd do psychology on the side. So then, but over time that completely swapped around, and I just did psych and did law on the side.
0: Actually, you have reminded me, because I did talk about Mr. Paul just because he was my favourite teacher ever, I think. But of course, there was someone at secondary school who right through, and he was my volleyball coach, Mr. George. And Mr. George passed away not too long ago, and the outpouring of grief and the way the school said goodbye to him as well. He was one of those. Now I can't put my finger on it really.
1: But a very
0: positive. And he wasn't a pushover either. He was someone who he was a strong on discipline and respect and all that sort of stuff. But I wonder how much of a difference he made. For his presence and those, you know, the friends of mine's lives as well. How much of a difference it can make.
1: Yeah, certainly my son growing up, he wasn't teachers so much as just sort of a generation of young people slightly older than him that he really looked up to and wanted to be like him. And so that was through our parish community, and he was just really like those. When he was about 8 or 9, they would have been about 17 or 18, and they were just really great role models for him and how to behave and how to and give commitment and do some work and get up early. And I thought that was really, really, really important for him, I think. So they can be teachers, they can be just, oh, you know, that generation that are just a little bit older, but it's fantastic when you get them.
0: What's the essential role of a mentor in a way? So if I remember, and look, by the way, it's Dougal and I talking, and of course you can join the conversation anytime, even if you just want to share a story. In fact, I'd love to hear from you. If you had a mentor that you remember, tell us about them and what they did and what was special about them, because I think some of these stories can be really, you know, amazing and heartwarming, as well as the difference that someone can make. But the one thing, Dougal, that I remember about Mr. George was he knew that I was gutted. I got injured. I had an eye injury, and I was ordered not to play rugby, which was, back in the day, for me, was devastating. And I fancied I was quite a good rugby player. But all he did, it's funny, he did something just really simple. He just took me aside and he just said, you know what? This is a sport that we do quite well at this, you know, we're volleyball. And he just made me think that I could, if I wanted to, I could have something to contribute. And he was encouraging me to do it. And that's all it took. And I was absolutely 100% into volleyball for the next 5 years. And it's simply because he didn't just say, oh, well, you could always play volleyball if you like. He took me aside and just said it in such a way that I thought, oh, I could be good at this. And bingo, job done.
1: It's that somebody that believes in you, isn't it? It's just that they have that sense of, you can do this. You're an amazing person, or you can do this. We believe in you no matter what. I think that's such a key thing for role models to have.
0: I mean, how important is it you don't want to be to the point where parents are thinking they need to try and seek out someone who's a role model. I mean, does it just something that happens naturally, or what?
1: I think it does just happen naturally, and I think parents' role can be about, are they putting their children into situations where they will potentially be exposed to good role models. I mean,

0: Obviously, if it's school, that's sort of easy, that's natural. But you know, what else are their kids involved in? Are they involved in sports clubs or community organisations or youth groups or anything like that? And I think it's just the parents' jobs is, you know, can we get our kids into a situation where they've got the opportunity to rub shoulders with somebody and something might develop? But I don't think you can force it, because it's got to be voluntary. It's got to be, particularly from the kids' point of view, they've got to want to look up to this person.
1: That sort of leaves it up to the fact that it's a bit of the luck of the draw, isn't it?
0: A little bit, I think.
1: I mean, for instance, you encourage your child to play a sport.
0: Yeah.
1: And if they have a crappy coach, well, that's just bad luck. If they have a great coach who inspires them.
0: Yeah.
1: I mean, it's a lottery.
0: It is a bit of a luck of the draw, isn't it? I mean, you increase your chances, of course, I guess, if you're involved with lots of things. If you're involved in this sports team and that sports team and this community group and that one, so you've got more opportunity. But yeah, I think it is a bit of the luck in the draw. You can't advertise for them, probably. Please, help wanted, a really nice mentor for my child.
1: Well, are there schemes for troubled youth and things when it comes to that? Like, I can't remember if I remember the Big Brother schemes.
0: Yeah, Big Brother. I think there's a Big Brother scheme down here in Wellington that particularly matches up boys who don't have a father in their life. So I think, yeah, there's certainly Big Brother, Big Sister things around, which they do try and match them up with somebody like that.
1: But that's sort of a something that you're seeking out when you have probably had a child who's maybe struggled with what they're up to and have slid off the rail through bad influences, I guess, is it? Or
0: I think Big Brother is more that there's an absence of a male role model in somebody's life and just an opportunity to say, hey, look, you know, particularly for single mums and if they're raising boys, an opportunity just to have a male role model. I don't think you have to be particularly going off the rails, but I think that all those things are potentially quite useful.
1: I think also, in fact, my producer Dan was just made a note for me that there are churches and other charitable organisations that do what's called at-risk mentoring.
0: Yeah. Okay.
1: You can't exactly. What about parents themselves? I mean, you are a role model, but mentors, it's different, isn't it?
0: It is, I think. I think because I think one thing about a mentor is probably they don't have to do that parenting job, a bit like a grandparent in some ways, I guess, is that you can be all care and no responsibility in some sense. So somebody that believes in you but isn't active, and I think that might change the dynamic for a child. It's not somebody that's actively in charge of you, telling you what to do. You're in trouble if you don't do it, whereas parents have to take on that role. It is slightly different than being a parent, and I think many parents will be mentors and role models to their kid. I'm not saying that per second, but I think there's a difference between an external mentor and a parent.
1: So, you know, I don't know, I was curious to know your reaction when I talked about my teacher when I was standard two and how that lingers. I mean, what's your take on that? Because I don't know if I'm overstating it, because I've romanticized the notion of what a great guy was. And he just seemed, and it wasn't that just about me. I think my impression was that we all thought he was just the bee's knees.
0: Yeah. Well, it must do. Like, I mean, your recollection of it is proof in itself, right? You know, what were you, 8 years old at the time? So 30 years later, you're still talking about how good he was. I think that's true. And look at, You kind of said romanticising, and I don't know if it's romanticising or just remembering something somebody in a positive way, and people, and you know, you are, that is, in a sense, you're kind of, it's your imagination, but, oh, what would Mr. Paul say to me? I wonder what Mr. Paul would say about that. And you've got no idea, but you're concocting it in your heads, but that's still his influence coming through, you know, 30 years later or whatever it is. So I think we hold on to these people in our minds and in our memories, and they can be that, they can be that ongoing role model.
1: Yeah. Look, we'd love your calls on this. If you'd like to share with us, or with the country, I should say, but with everyone who's listening, a story of your mentor figure, who you had as a young person, but what made them, you know, what difference you think it made for your life or the life of someone else who that mentor figure was part of their lives. 0800 80 10 80. Actually, we might dig in just to have a bit of a chat about if you feel you've got something to offer as an

0: adult, but also what do you do when that mentor figure maybe is someone you know, is a bad influence on your child as well. 0800 80 10 80 with Dougal Sutherland. This is the Parent Squad. 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
0: Yes, News Talk ZB. We're talking about mentors and the importance of their role, whether it be a coach, a teacher, a friend's parent or whatever, in your child's life. Or you might actually remember who was special in your life. We'd love to hear from you on 0800 80 10 80. My guest is clinical psychologist Dougal Sutherland. And actually, Dougal, the what if... I mean, I guess it's obvious, isn't it, when if we're worried about someone being a bad influence. But if your child is looking up, because one of the things about being a parent is that if your child's got a mentor that they look up to, you know, initially the signs are just that your child seems to be happy and feeling valued and all that sort of stuff. But would there be warning signs that that mentor is not maybe as good, you know, an influence on your child or not? Because it could be quite insidious. For instance, I'll go with the obvious. So you've got a mentor who's helping you, who might be a rugby coach or something, but they might, without you knowing it, have imparted some, I don't know, bigoted views to your child, which your child hasn't picked up as being bad because they feel good being in this person's company. That's a tricky one, isn't it?
12: That is a tricky one. Yeah, that is, because as you say, it happens insidiously, and probably the natural thing you want to do as a parent is just cut that relationship off. No, there's, you know, and I don't know if that's necessarily the best thing to do, because it's one of those things that may make your child actually go after that person more, seek them out more, because now that's you've been told not to, and I'll do what I like, thank you very much. So I think it's got to be handled pretty delicately, and I would be looking for ways to perhaps reduce down the impact of that of that mentorship.

0: Going back to what we talked about, getting your kids involved in other organizations or groups where they have the opportunity to develop new mentoring relationships. Maybe that's another way, so you can kind of counterbalance it a little bit.
1: Yeah, I is it at the part, because I always want to try and sum things up with a nice cute little rule, so I'm going to have a crack at it. Okay, here's my crack at it, that it's great for kids to have mentors, but never delegate the raising of your child to someone who they're looking up to, because I've quoted him so many times. It was the guy who founded The Parenting Place. He used to host a program on TV.
0: Oh, Ian Grant.
1: Ian Grant. And I'm trying to remember, it was his expression that, or his general teaching was that you are always having conversations with your child and right through the early years, spend time with them, listen to them, talk to them, read to them. And his expression was a beautiful one. It says, so when they get to an age where they tell you to back off, you've actually earned, this is the expression he had, you've earned the right to speak into their lives.
0: Nice.
1: And I mean, it does, you know, sound a little bit poetic and sort of grand and all that, but it's bloody well true, isn't it?
0: I think particularly that talking to kids. I was actually just reading, just before we came on air, I was reading about a professor of psychology at Victoria University whose great passion is talking to your children and how that helps them not only with reading, but it helps them with self-regulation and control of their behaviours. So just talking and communicating with your kids throughout their lives, particularly when they're young, and just sort of linking, perhaps segueing over to the other topic you mentioned earlier at the start of the show, is that actually you can't communicate too well with people if you're both on your devices all the time.
1: You took the words right out of my mouth, and I won't continue with that lyric. Sorry.
0: No, it's hard to do over Zoom. I can send you good vibes. That's about all I can do over the radio waves.
1: It's me thinking I've got a quite cute expression that I thought, hang on a minute, don't sing
0: what's the next
1: second line from Meatloaf's song. Oh, God. I forgot what I was going to say. Oh, because that does tie in, as you say, the segue is to the influences that people, I mean, you've got these generation of boys what was the worst example recently? People thinking you hit yourself in the face with a hammer to change your features.
0: That's right.
1: God,
0: what was that? Yeah.
1: I mean,
0: it's nuts, isn't it? Yeah. But social influencing and mentorship. Isn't that interesting? Because it's almost like we're outsourcing mentoring now to the internet. And who knows what the heck's on the internet now? You know, smashing your face with a hammer.
1: Misogyny for young men. The movement in misogyny.
0: Yes.
1: And this is where, I mean, well, it's an important topic to discuss is, I don't know what you do about that, apart from, you know, the stuff that's there in this instance, young men incredibly unhealthy attitudes about young women. I mean, short of, you know, saying I want to be able to see your phone any time of the day sort of thing. I mean, we're back to that magical, the wheel comes full circle to the villainous social media.
0: Yeah. But it's about having other voices as well, right, and making sure that your kids are exposed to other voices, not deliberately, not, okay, son, come and listen to this. This is the truth, because that'll just turn a young person off. But just having around or giving them access to or just having conversations whilst they're in hearing around other people, about other people who could counter that, who could counter those views. It's that indirect influence, I think, I guess what I'm talking about, particularly for teenagers, rather than teenagers will see through the deliberate actions very quickly, but indirectly sort of influencing and nudging them.
1: Well, it's funny because when we started this discussion, we were talking about, you know, the importance of finding your child a mentor. But of course, the other way to look at it is your child is being mentored and you should do your best, because they are, if they're on social media, they are watching all sorts of nonsense.
0: And
1: you should do your best to have a say in who's mentoring them.
0: Yeah, 100%. Yes, you're right. They're being mentored anyway, aren't they?
1: Yeah, really? It's been staring me in the eye. In fact, I have to credit my producer, Dan, for whispering that in my ear just then.
0: Yeah,
1: this is the real issue.
0: Yeah, that's true. Yes, they're being mentored anyway, and how can you shape who they get mentored through? And I think

0: It's, you know, by the time you're a teenager, you're probably doing it directly isn't going to work because they'll just, teenagers will see through that. They'll think you're just trying to shape them and make them. So how do you subtly influence people? How do you, how do you get them involved in organisations? And I think that's, again, where parents can have that role is getting kids into organisations or groups or activities or clubs where they're more likely to come across somebody that's a positive role model like that.
1: By the way, somebody says that the Big Brother thing was actually called Big Buddy. In fact, apparently Roman Travers, one of my colleagues, is involved with the Big Buddy.
0: Okay, well, there's certainly a thing called Big Brothers and Big Sisters of New Zealand. So that's certainly an organisation. I was just googling that while in the break. So that's, and they do youth mentoring, and that they've been I've heard of them for a long. They have been around for a long time. But there's probably others as well in different cities and in different communities.
1: So, okay, the wheel sort of comes full circle. It's almost like all roads lead to Rome when it comes to talking about our young people, isn't it, with the social media thing?
0: Yeah.
1: What's your take on where we're at in New Zealand with, because one of the questions I wanted to put to you, it was one of the ideas that I look at, say, my daughters, and they certainly, they don't have Instagram, Facebook or anything. The WhatsApp, they have. But I do tend to, maybe I'm being naive, but they seem to be better at not being engaged with social media than I thought. Like they right. get together as a team and they're doing stuff and they're not all on their phones. Their question is whether sometimes we catastrophize it as thinking all these young people. But I would almost argue that there are some young people who are better at dealing with their social media than adults.
0: I agree. I've certainly known some younger people who've just said, "Oh, I'm just getting rid of all the apps," and it's like, "Holy manoli, that's a big." I don't think I'd get rid of the apps. I might not check it, but would I get rid of the app? Look, I think I think social media is a tool, and it's a tool that can be used for positive stuff. You know, if you're a remote, isolated young person living in the west coast of New Zealand and not many other people around you who are like you, it's probably a great way to meet other people, feel connected. But we also know all the bad sides of it as well. So I think it's just a tool and it can be used for good or for negative. And we have to learn how to manage it. I'm not 100% sure that a simple ban. I'm watching Australia with interest to see how their banning has gone. And I think the last report I heard was that the results were mixed, which means it hasn't gone really to plan, and there's been some lots of young people getting around it. Basically,
1: well, because those bloody companies, I mean, what have they been sued in the States, and all of a sudden they're taking steps.
0: That's right,
1: and they say they look forward to working with other governments. What do you mean? You're waiting to be sued for millions of dollars? I just can't.
0: Yep.
1: I couldn't think worse of Meta.
0: Yes.
1: I just think they're the pits.
0: Yep.
1: It's all for money, and they couldn't give – I'm actually censoring myself because I really want to say some strong words.
0: Yes, yeah. Well, look, I think about it when we were young, because you and I are, you know, both just over 30. When we were young and you could go – the analogy I'm thinking of is buying alcohol. When I was young, you could easily buy alcohol when you were 16, even though the legal drinking age was 20. And you know, you knew where to go. You knew somebody's big brother. It wasn't until they really started cracking down, and they lowered the age to 18, but they also started really cracking down on the agencies themselves, the companies that were selling alcohol, that said, if you sell it, you're going to get into trouble. And they took the, you know, sure, an 18 or a 16-year-old could try, but it wouldn't be so much they would get into trouble. It was the licensed premises that would get into trouble. So you're putting the emphasis back on the business, the company, not the individuals, and I think that's where it should lie.
1: Well, that's the game. That's where the game would change, wouldn't it? And that's where it was. It in the States. Well, I can't remember what the lawsuit was for, but it was for a lot of money, wasn't it?
0: Yes, it was. It was. I can't remember the exact details of it either. But it wasn't too long, a few months ago, and they sued. It was about getting kids addicted to.
1: It was how their programs were literally engineered to addict.
0: Yes. So scrolling and notifications. And I think there was a settlement, was there? But anyway, Meta, et cetera, said, oh, yeah, we'll do that now, which is, As you say, should we have to wait till they're being sued for millions of dollars before they take some responsibility?
1: Yeah. Hey, look, we

0: Might take a break. We'd love to hear from you if you've got your take on both these issues about the importance of mentors. If you've got any stories, but also, you know, as all roads lead to Rome, with the whole problem with social media, and we know the government has taken steps, at least with regards to phones in schools. And funny enough, before we go to the break, by the way, I can't remember who it was who said, if the government did nothing else than this policy, it's probably made a bigger difference to many people's lives, just the fact that kids are putting their phones down and maybe focusing a bit more on what's going on in class. Anyway, look, we'll be back in just a minute. Oh, by the way, I will respond to one particularly mean-spirited text here. It says, "Oh, Tim, does every weekend collective just have to be about you and conversations going on?" Well, Sue, the point is it's talkback, so if you want to interrupt the conversation, we'd love to hear from you if you've got something valuable to say. Otherwise, it's Dougal and me, so suck it up, princess. Otherwise, pick up the phone. It's 22 minutes to 6.
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0: Yes, welcome back. I'm with Dougal Sutherland, he's a clinical psychologist, and we're talking broadly speaking about mentoring. I got a text here, and it's drifted to the online conversation as all roads lead to Rome. Dougal, this text says, I think you can tell a teacher, let me read that again. I think you can tell a teenager they should pay attention to who is mentoring them. I think a teenager would appreciate you having a grown-up conversation with them and coaching them into following more positive role models. What do you reckon?
14: Good point. I think that relies on there being a good relationship between a parent and the young person in the first place, right? But if you've got that, then 100% agree. And you know, I like the way that text is phrased in terms of having an

0: adult conversation with them. So feeling like they're being treated as an adult. But I think still giving, helping them, shaping them towards making that decision for themselves rather than saying, right, you're not going to have anything to do with them anymore. Because often banning something is the quickest way to get people to try and, you know, to get more of it. So that sense of, hey, look, I don't know if this guy is a great role model for you. And I reckon you should think carefully about, you know, about how much time you spend around them, just so you're not outright banning them.
1: What
0: but
1: if they're
0: you are
1: defensive
0: pushing
1: and saying,
0: them.
1: What's wrong with it? You know, I really enjoy doing this sport with them. They're fantastic.
0: Yeah.
1: How would you point out, look, your mentor's attitudes on a particular issue, dodgy as all hell? I think I would probably say that. I'm sorry.
0: Yes. But. Yeah. I agree. I think you would too. I think, look, they may be great at this, but gosh, they're you know, I really think their views about women or about, you know, race relations or whatever, they're just really old fashioned and really just out of date and quite harmful, frankly. And that might prompt a bit more of a conversation. But I'm not sure that just simply banning them will have the effect that you want.
1: No, yeah. I don't. Yeah, I probably wasn't really meaning it like that. But I was just thinking, is there more room for nuance with even with your child? You might say, look, when it comes to whatever sport they're coaching you with, that's fantastic. But I really want you to think twice when you hear them talking about this issue, whether that's okay.
0: And it may be that the parents have to do a little bit more homework about, are there other people around? Let's say it's in a particular, are there other similar role models who are in the same zone as that person that you could sort of push them towards a little bit more? Pushing forward somebody else as an option rather than the person that they're going with.
1: Mm.
0: Like an example I can think of, you know, all those sort of male influencers who are all into bodybuilding and fighting and all that kind of stuff. And I don't know if people have heard of Richie Hardcore, who's a he's a great sort of you know, similar role model, right? Really into martial arts, very kind of you know, muscly sort of fighty guy that young people will get into, but has some really strong things to say about misogyny. And so again, I think that's just that you're just sort of pushing up other people as potential role models.
1: Yeah. What would be the sign? Are there This sounds like a dumb question, really, because you sort of think, well, signs would be obvious. But if your child is sort of falling into the thrall of someone who's not good for them, whether it be online, then let's go with the online because that's the most insidious one, isn't it?
0: Yeah, I reckon it often comes soon. Just those sort of little comments, just those little remarks that they make. They're not major, maybe, but you know, they say something that sounds quite misogynist, or just a little bit, even just a little bit misogynist. For example, they're listening to a woman speaking on the radio, and they say, "Oh, she should be in the kitchen," or something like that. Say, "Whoa, hell. Hang on a minute, mate."
1: Okay,
0: so just those little, you know, little quips. Those little quips that you might go, "Oh, hang on a minute." Don't let the small stuff slide by.
1: Well, actually, the bleeding obvious is just listen to your kids. Don't have your own headphones all the time.
0: Good point.
1: Where are we at? I'm drawing a blank here with what's
0: going on. It's 5:45 on Saturday, the 26th of September.
1: Thank you.
0: You're just on the parenting squad with Tim Beveridge.
1: No. The blank is that I'm trying to remember where the government's at with social media because nothing's happened yet. I know ACT don't want to ban social media for under 16s, but Labor.
0: Yeah,
1: there was a first reading of something, wasn't there?
0: I think you're right. I think Labor would said that they would support it as well, or they would generally support it. I've forgot it. You know, there's so many policies out there at the moment, but it's not going to be introduced before the election because
1: they've all broken
0: risen.
1: Now. I mean,
0: so nothing will happen now.
1: We've got 6 weeks of campaigning to enjoy.
0: That's right.
1: On top of the 75 weeks of campaigning we've already had already, it feels like. Hey, yeah. If a final thing, if people are wanting to get their children, you know, or try and introduce them into a mentoring program, and we know there was I think Chrissy's corrected it, the one that Roman was involved with was Big Brother, but I mean, big buddy, big brother. What do you know about where people might want to reach out to?
0: Yeah, there's a couple. Big Brothers and Big Sisters of New Zealand. There's the New Zealand Youth Mentoring Network. Look, honestly, you can do a Google as well. And I think there's a number, and often they'll have lots of, there's a place called the

0: Mentoring Foundation, so have a, or youth mentoring. So just have a Google and do a bit of checking out. That they you'd want them to be police checked. You'd want them to be having good credibility, because everybody will be concerned about that, of course. So there's possibly lots in your area.
1: That's a sign of the times, isn't it? I've managed a few of my daughter's sports teams over the years, and the police check. It just was, back in the day,
0: Yeah.
1: Who puts their hand up? But it's the sad fact of modern life that to cover our bases.
0: 100%, yes. And so they should be doing all those basic things. So just do a little bit of digging into it. Just see who's out there. Do you know anybody else who's had a good experience with it? Ring them and talk to them. That's a good way as well. But have a little bit of a check out online. And there's quite a few out there that I can see. Different locations in New Zealand will have different places.
1: And there's also the other side of it. Somebody said that that's what Kaumatua are all about as well.
0: Oh, that's a good point. Yes, 100%.
1: In fact, you don't have to be a member of a particular tribe. I'm sure if you turned up at your local marae and asked to speak to one of the Kaumatua, you'd probably, I don't know, I'm not wanting to get ahead of myself, but.
0: I 100% agree. I mean, if you can find them just emerging in the natural communities that you're already a part of with your kids, that's great. But not everybody can do that. And so then there are the more formal places like Big Brothers and Big Sisters and those sorts of things. Yeah. But, if they're just the people that you're hanging out with because that's who your family hangs out with, then that's great.
1: Hey, Dougal, always fantastic to talk to you, mate.
0: Thank you, sir.
1: You're keeping out of mischief.
0: I'm attempting to.
1: Okay, mate. Hey, thanks very much.
0: All right. Thanks, Tim.
1: Good on you. Cheers. That's Dougal Sutherland. And we'll be back after the break to have a chat with Elliot Smith. The voice of rugby is with us, talking about what we're looking forward to. And we might have just a little bit of a look back on about a few minutes ago, or an hour or so ago, about old Counties Manukau beating Northland for the Ranfurly Shield. It's 11 minutes to 6.
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2: Yes, and joining us to wrap sport, it is none other than the voice of rugby himself, Elliot Smith. That sounds like it's quite grand, doesn't it?
3: It does sound very grand, Tim. Hey, good to catch up.
2: So you've only been back a week and a half from the All Blacks tour to South Africa. It feels a long time ago.
3: It does feel a long time ago, but it's only 2 weeks they played in Baltimore to finish the series.
2: Did you go there as well?
3: I did, absolutely, yeah.
2: How was Baltimore?
3: Baltimore's an interesting city. The All Blacks spent 3 days in Washington, D.C. before that.
2: Oh, yeah.
3: Baltimore, look, I don't know if you've ever seen The Wire. I haven't actually finished The Wire, but it didn't go into the deepest, darkest parts of Baltimore, but the parts I was in seemed like fairly nice. It was a fairly anonymous sort of U.S. city. But it was overall, maybe not for the All Blacks necessarily in terms of getting the result, but I thought a worthwhile concept, worthwhile tour, and it was great to be on there.
2: I want to know about the South African Braais. Did you go to a Braai?
3: We did, yeah. One of the South African rugby journalists, Mark Keohane, invited us over to his place for a Braai before the second test in Cape Town. It was magnificent. He actually did the same in 2024. This time, though, a friend of his brought in basically a Braai master to come in and cook all the meat. And so, these Braais are quite incredible. And we've got obviously barbecues here, and it's a staple of the Kiwi summer. But the way they do the Braai over there, we probably arrive there about 5 o'clock, and the fire starts going, and they put more and more fire on it.
2: I'm celebrating.
3: You don't really eat till about 9:30, but it is a magnificent feast. And this guy had all the equipment, so we had the beef,
2: just all meat?
3: Steak, sausages. Oh, we had toasties as well. Salad. It was absolute feast. So, excellent. And it was a great occasion, as part of South African culture. So, it was pretty cool to do that.
2: What an amazing experience. I was keen to talk to you about that because, you get, that's an amazing opportunity you get to go and commentate on that. Great job too, buddy.
3: Thank you very much. Well, it was a great tour, and you got to embrace and get amongst the local culture when you can and the downtime that you do get.
2: So, look, we look forward with sport, but this is so hot off the press. Northland losing to Cardinals Manukau.
3: Mm-hmm.
2: Only by a few points. Was it 22-19?
3: 22-19, yeah. Late penalty goal, 79th minute, actually, for Counties from the sideline. Penalty goal to separate the two sides and thus end Northland's 5-6 week reign with the Ram for the Shield. I mean, they absolutely loved it for the last few weeks, but ultimately just probably had their worst performance of the season today, in all honesty. And if they won today, they would have kept it for the summer.
2: How absolutely gutting.
3: Yeah.
2: And, Northland, from everyone I talk to in the sports realm, because Northland hasn't always been a powerhouse.
3: No.
2: But in the NPC, it seems that Northland's the team to beat. They've got some amazing flair and players.
3: Yeah, they do. Yeah, really good this team this season, and well deserving of having that Ramfurly Shield reign. But perhaps a bit of a wake up call with the wider NPC heading into the playoffs after next week. Northland will be right there, but a little bit of a wake up call. So no Ramfurly Shield for them for the summer. Counties, they're bringing it back, I understand, tonight to Pukekohe, so they're coming back down straight away for a celebration, and they have to defend it next week against Hawke's Bay and Pukekohe in their final game of the season. So,
2: how's Hawke's Bay looking?
3: Hawke's Bay were looking good until a couple of weeks ago. They lost their last couple. But Counties, there was only the third one of the season. They're well out of the playoff race, and they got themselves up today for the big occasion. And, coming home with the prize, and they've got to do it again next Saturday night. Yeah,
2: of course, so you'll have their sympathies as a Canterbury boy, I guess. Mm-hmm. Not. Now, just quickly, a couple of things to look forward to. We've got the
3: President's Cup. You had it right the first time. Yeah, President's Ryan Fox. Great day for the internationals, of which Ryan Fox is on today. They have a 7-3 lead over the United States. Now, the President's internationals have only ever won it once, back in 1998.
2: What's the one that gets really? Is it the Ryder Cup?
3: USA versus Europe. So this USA versus internationals, i.e., not European players, but everyone else. So Ryan Fox is there. They won a point today, which is vital. They have a lead heading into tomorrow. So still two more days to go. But great to see Ryan Fox on the world stage.
2: And Black Ferns.
3: Yeah, 3 a.m. Looking forward to commentating this one against England. 1v2 in the world.
2: Black Ferns, that will be a cracker.
3: It will be at Twickenham at 3 a.m. Now, that's the old 2 a.m. becomes 3 a.m. daylight saving.
2: Ah, yes.
3: Switch

0: overnight.
1: That's after
0: so
1: the clock. So aim for 2 a.m. now and your clock will change to 3 a.m.
0: Yeah, set it for 1:59 a.m. and you'll be right as rain.
1: That's the one. Set it for 1:59 a.m. Hey, Elliot, great to see you, mate. Good to have you back in the building.
0: I'm sure
1: you love being back home.
0: Anyway, go another bride.
1: We'll be back this time tomorrow. Okay?
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12: 6 o'clock. Good evening. I'm Joe Gilfillan. Police in Christchurch are urgently seeking sightings of missing 21-year-old Braden, who has not been seen in 3 weeks. The last confirmed sighting of Braden was on September the 3rd at a service station in Linwood. Police and Braden's family say they have serious concerns for his well-being because this is extremely out of character for him. An annual reminder of how unity and love trump hate as people gather in Christchurch to reflect on the March 2019 mosque attacks. Tonight's 7th annual Unity and Diversity Dinner brings together 300 people of different backgrounds and ethnicities over a shared meal to foster social cohesion and peace. Mosque attack survivor Fahid Ahmed says it's also about acknowledging the kindness of New Zealanders following the event.
13: A tragedy brought the nation together in compassion. We stood shoulder to shoulder, we cried together, and we helped one another to heal.
12: The Health Minister is trumpeting the more than 3 million bowel cancer screening kits that have now been distributed nationwide. Simeon Brown says since the nationwide bowel screening program began in 2017, more than 3,000 instances of bowel cancer have been detected. Mr. Brown says over 40% were found early, when they can often be treated successfully. KiwiRail is operating two inter-island ferries again from today after 3 months with only one. The Kaitakis had technical upgrades and fresh paint in Singapore over the winter.

0: After earlier maintenance on the smaller Kaiarahi. Kiwi Rail's operations boss Duncan Roy says both vessels are now ship shape and they'll operate together until the new ferries arrive in 2029. Rail Minister Winston Peters says while some know-nothing know-it-alls predicted a crisis while the company was down to one ship, that didn't happen and Kiwi Rail's reliability is the best it's been in years. Farmers are being urged to start planning for a dry summer. Westpac says northern and eastern parts of New Zealand could be hit by drought, with El Nino conditions potentially knocking 1% off our GDP. Westpac's head of agribusiness, Richard Anderson, says farmers should not assume the worst, but they should also plan for how they'd manage if conditions do turn dry.
1: Think about your levels of supplemental feed, potentially contract early. Some farmers are planting extra forage crops earlier.
0: Otago University researchers say they've made a big leap forward in understanding bacteriophages. Their new tool mutates the viruses which infect bacteria, helping them investigate further how they could harness its potential. The researchers note the phages have huge potential to combat drug-resistant bacteria and for increasing sustainable agriculture as an alternative to agrochemicals. Senior author Professor Peter Fitterin says this new tool will allow them to better understand the genes in phages.
2: Anytime you go into nature and find a new phage, we probably don't know what half or more of the genes in that phage do.
0: As clocks spring forward tonight, people are being reminded to look out for older relatives and neighbours. Daylight saving is also a time to test smoke alarms are working. Fire and emergency data show every second person who dies in a house fire is over 60, and that number is rising. Education Manager Tom Ronaldson says it's important to look out for those who may need help testing or installing smoke alarms.
3: They can do that by checking their smoke alarms and also checking that they're expired. So a lot of households do have smoke alarms, but quite often they're over the 10-year expiry date.
4: And to News Talk ZB Sport, good evening. Counties Manukau returning home with the Ranfurly Shield after ending Northland's six-week reign 22-19 in Whangarei. AJ Alatimu's 79th-minute penalty goal split the sides, completing a comeback for counties who trailed 14-5 at half-time. Their captain Jimmy Tupou's told Sky it's been a tough NPC season given they're already out of the playoff mix, but this makes up for it.
5: It's been a tough old season, mate, and, you know, for us, this is our finals. So, you know, we came here and we just gave them everything, and so I'm just so proud of this group.
4: And if you're a Counties Manukau fan wanting to get a glimpse at the Ranfurly Shield, there is a welcome home event at 7 o'clock tonight at Navigation Home Stadium in Pukekohe. Still with rugby, and Canterbury lead Southland 17-7 early in the second half of the twilight game, while North Harbour coach Jimmy Ma is hailing injured captain Jed Melvin for doing all he could to prepare his side for tonight's crucial clash with Otago. Harbour have lost Melvin with a calf strain, but Ma says his skipper has been sacrificing himself every week to put him in the put aside in the top four, and has remained eager to help.
6: Jed's been getting injected up all year to play with his shoulders and stuff. He's one tough cookie. You know, it's a genuine injury to keep him out. Still keen, hopping around training, trying to do what he can, but Motts is a very capable replacement.
4: NPC coverage with NZ Safety Blackwood's Epic Tool Sale on now. It's all square at half-time in the AFL Grand Final at the Melbourne Cricket Ground. Fremantle chasing their first ever crown, and Brisbane seeking a third straight flag, locked 43-all. Both teams scoring six first-half goals and seven behinds. I'm Elliot Smith. That's News Talk ZB News and Sport with Sanderson Vitamins, online or in-store from bargain chemists nationwide. It is 6:05. 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
0: 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From Northland, south to Taranaki, as well as Taihape, Taupo and Bay of Plenty, mostly cloudy with isolated showers turning to rain for a while tomorrow. From Gisborne to Wairarapa, mainly fine, isolated showers tomorrow afternoon or evening. From Whanganui to Wellington, as well as Nelson and Marlborough, scattered showers turning to rain tomorrow before becoming fine in the evening. From Buller to Fiordland, occasional rain or showers, clearing from Westland tomorrow morning, snow down to 200 metres for a while in Fiordland tomorrow morning. Canterbury, Otago and Southland, rain developing in Southland tonight and spreading north tomorrow, turning to showers later. Snow down to 200 metres for a while tomorrow. Thunderstorms possible in Southland, Clutha, Dunedin and Banks Peninsula. Chatham Islands, partly cloudy. Rain and gale force westerlies developing tomorrow afternoon. I'm Joe Gilfillan. That's News Talk ZB, news, sport and weather to 7.

Kia ora, nau mai, haere mai. I'm Roman Travers. This is In My Day. Welcome. Welcome to In My Day, the world's biggest radio show in the world ever. It is Saturday, the 26th of September. I'm here through till 12. Grab a pen, make some notes. 0800 80 1080 is the best way to get in touch. It's the best way, and it's also free. Everybody loves something. You say free, people come running. There'll be a stampede. 9292 for the text, and there's not much of a charge for that, but there is a charge. My email is roman@newstalkzb.co.nz. Whew. I'm exhausted already. There are venues for concerts, right? Recitals and gigs that are just absolutely mind-blowing. And then there are those that are far from mind-blowing. And this can often be determined by, in large, by who it is that turns up to be on stage, right? But it's also influenced by the acoustics and the ambiance. And ambiance is French for ambience, which is English for something, I don't know. One of our finest venues for anything is the Christchurch Town Hall. Oh, good on you, Christchurch. I was born there. I was also designed there. The brand new Christchurch Town Hall opened this month back in 1972. In fact, it was September the 30th, 1972. You may well have been there for the opening. It was designed by prominent Christchurch architects Warren and Marnie. The brutalist structure was officially opened by the Governor-General, Sir Denis Blundell. Brutalist architecture refers to the blocky-looking use of a great deal of concrete. And just for clarity, Sir Denis Blundell was not a brute. The Christchurch Town Hall features wooden panelling and beams, and the complex on the north bank of the Avon River overlooking Victoria Square. It cost about $4 million when it was completely fitted out. And when you run the numbers, that's equivalent to about $54 million back in 2020. $500,000 was raised by public subscription, and the rest was contributed by local authorities. You'd never get that these days, which everything's broken. The beautiful concert auditorium. It seats about 2,350 people. It benefited from pioneering acoustical research by Harold Marshall that was later applied to the Michael Fowler Centre of Wellington. You'll recognise some of the similar, the big wood panels, the way that the acoustics are tremendous. And within the Christchurch Town Hall is the James Hay Theatre. That's built to seat 1,000 people for drama and chamber music performances. A restaurant and function rooms completed these facilities and made them absolutely stunning. In February of 2011, Christchurch earthquake, that doesn't need to be reminded, it's a terrible year. That really caused a great deal of damage, liquefaction and ground movement in the area, and it forced the closure of the town hall and the demolition of an adjoining convention centre. Work to partially demolish, repair and improve the main town hall building began in 2015, and it was completely completed back in 2019 at a cost of $167 million. Good Lord. But what an attractive place for Christchurch. If you don't know it, it's got those daisies. You know when a daisy, a dandelion, it desiccates and the seeds are about to blow away? It's got fountains out the front that look like that. And they've been there since I was a kid. It's a beautiful, beautiful place. Where were you for that first concert? Perhaps you were trying to get to Christchurch. Maybe you had tickets. Maybe you were on the stage at the brand new Christchurch Town Hall, the finest venue in the country, I would have to say. Was that a bit sort of biased? Maybe it is. If you're a performer, Tim Beveridge has played there several times. If you're a performer, perhaps you're a concert virtuoso on the triangle or the piano, or maybe you're a thespian and you've been on the stage there muttering those famous words, to be or not to be, something like that. I'd love to hear from you. Also tonight, just as a bit of a starter for 10 and another starter for 10, I don't think you two ever played at the Christchurch Town Hall, and they probably never will, but the band that began at Mount Temple High School in Dublin, they are now 50 years

0: old.
1: Yep.
0: As of yesterday, 50 years of U2. How good is that? Oh, how good is that? I can't hear you. You'll have to call me on 0800 80 1080. It's the best way to get in touch. Two Hearts Beat as One from 1983. Come on, let's go, Bono.

Newstalk ZB, this is In My Day. U2, they are 50 years old. A big hit for them back in 1983 and for the decades that followed. Two hearts beat as one. Lots of amazing tracks. You might have an absolute favourite. You might want to talk about a gig you've been to with U2. They've been here so many times. And of course, with One Tree Hill, there's the New Zealand connection with one of their roadie crew members, a Kiwi guy. There's bound to have been more than one over the years, but that is the most famous one. Your connection to U2, the love of the music, Paul Hewson, more commonly known as Bono. He's got glaucoma, which is why he wears glasses most of the time. They were at Mount Temple High School to mark the occasion of 50 years. And the funny thing was, is that lots of the children there, when I say children, they're young adults, had signs up saying, "My mum loved you." It's like, I don't know if I'd... It just goes to show you how long they've been around for, right? 0800 80 1080. Also, celebrating tonight the brand new...

0: new Christchurch Town Hall. It opened this month back in 1972. Have you two ever performed there? Greg, welcome, Greg.
1: Yeah, hi, Romain. I didn't know you're a Canterbury man. I hope you support the Crusaders in Canterbury.
0: I love them to bits. I couldn't name many of them, but yes, I do.
1: Yeah. No, you two have played there. They played there in 1984 when they were starting to come to some prominence. I saw them at the Town Hall.
0: Oh, wow. What would the album have been that they were touring at the time?
1: Was it... It was one of the real early albums. Gloria was one of the songs I actually sang, I remember, and it was before some of the real massive albums came out, but it was the initial first two or three albums they put out, but I did see them there when they were starting to come to prominence.
0: Yeah.
1: And it was 1984. You could check up on it, but I'm sure it was about 84. And when the Town Hall first opened, there was a gig there, and I got a big Steinway piano there. Some rock band was playing, and the singer got up and danced on the piano, and that caused quite a controversy.
0: Yes, I can, because a lot of those concert halls, they have a piano in situ, don't they? They don't tend to move them around, because you need to retune a piano once you've moved. The album would have been October.
1: Yeah, I think you're right there, yeah. And also, I saw The Clash there, and you've been in the Town Hall, and the guy... The Clash were on stage playing, and the guy jumped for one of the top tiers down onto the stage behind them, much to their shock and amazement.
0: What?
1: But he got up and walked away, so thankfully he wasn't injured. But I've seen many a concert there, and great memories of the place. It's got brilliant acoustics. It's absolutely fantastic.
0: Yeah, and that's forward thinking. You don't get that these days with councils or governments. That's forward thinking to build a venue that's incredibly sexy and built for the great acoustics. Sorry, go back and tell me about the guy jumping. How many metres would that have been?
1: He was behind the stage. I've forgotten. I'll have to check it out. But he jumped. I remember just being stunned, just sitting with a mate of mine, and next to me this figure jumped from behind the band onto the stage and got up and walked away. And he got ushered off by security. But the band were pretty amazed, and that was quite a thing to see the Clash there. It was quite a push to get them to play in Christchurch at the height of the punk era.
0: Exactly. Well, and it's not always the best thing when you're at a rock concert and you're asked to be seated. That's a bit strange, isn't it?
1: Yeah, well, that always causes problems because that doesn't last for very long.
0: No.
1: People want to get up and jive. But
0: they do.
1: The last person I saw singing there was Don McLean about 3 years ago. And that was a good concert with all the oldies. So it was pretty good concert, mind you.
0: Oh, it would have been brilliant. Would have been brilliant too.
1: Well, it's one of the best venues in the country, I think you'd have to agree, as far as acoustics and the whole layout of the place.
0: Now,
1: just
0: Greg,
1: like we've got the best
0: what?
1: Best airport in the country. We've just been voted the best airport in the country as well.
0: Best airport?
1: Yes, Christchurch Airport.
0: Actually, it is very good.
1: Last week.
0: Yeah. Back in the days when I wasn't a peasant and I had a Coro membership through work, the Coro Lounge there is like being in a... It's as good as anything in the world. I'm not sure about where all the peasants have to sit, though. Is it that good? I don't know. Maybe.
1: I don't know, but, it's a great drive-in from the airport into the city down Memorial Ave. It's a real nice, and it's close to the city. It's not miles out like places like Dunedin or Auckland Airport. And Wellington is quite nice to come into on a good day, but on a not-so-good day, it's a knuckle.
0: I don't know what you're talking about at all, Greg. There's no such thing as a bad day in Wellington. Everyone loves Wellington. I don't even know why they say you're flying into Dunedin, because you're not flying into Dunedin. You're flying into the city of Mosgiel. Aren't you? Really? It should be like, Wellington to Mosgiel. Your flight is departing from gate number 3. And it's like, 4 days' drive from the airport in Dunedin to get to Dunedin. It's a long walk. A very long walk. I've never walked it by the... And I've never been to the Christchurch Town Hall, Greg. Just a mea culpa, full admission, never been. And my producer, fact finder, team leader, Hope, she said, show me a picture. I don't think I know the Christchurch Town Hall. She finds a picture and goes, I had my graduation there. Like, what? You can't remember. So maybe like the person who jumped from several floors, Hope was probably, running on chateau cardboard or something at the time. I don't know. I don't want to put words. It's Hope's story. But when I showed her the picture, and the pictures of the auditorium, it's elliptical. It is the most beautiful looking venue. What have you seen there? The Clash? U2? 0800 80 1080. The text is 9292. Welcome, Kristen.
2: Oh, God.

0: Good evening, Roman. Oh, I love Christchurch. And I've been to several venues in Christchurch, but not at the Auditorium Centre. I have had the pleasure to hear Neil Young and Crazy Horse.
1: Wow.
0: In February of 1984.
1: Yeah.
0: Yeah. It was in a open air venue and in Christchurch.
1: Would that have been at Hagley Park?
0: Yes. It was absolutely blasted awesome.
1: Yes. Wow. Language, please.
0: Yeah. Mm. I'm not swearing.
1: No, you're not. No, I just, there are small children with big ears listening. That's all. Just, you know. Yeah.
0: Well, it was awesome. And then when my daughter passed her UE entrance, I took my daughter and my sister and, of course, myself to, again, You Two and Love Comes to Town.
1: Oh.
0: Listening to B.B. King.
1: Yeah, what a singer he was, and a guitar player.
0: Absolutely. Mm. Awesome.
1: Have you... Awesome. Where else have you seen U2? Have you seen them more than once?
0: No, I've only seen them once live.
1: Mm.
0: And that was just so superb.
1: That is lovely.
0: And we travelled from Invercargill to Christchurch on the train.
1: Nice. What a journey. What a great trip. What a great trip. Thank you, Kristen.
0: No, I know.
1: Sorry.
0: Thank you.
1: No, thank you. No, I said it first, and then you said it, which is very polite. My mouse is playing up. Hang on. I'm just got to fix my mouse. That'll do it. That's either that or Control-Alt-Delete. That seems to have done the job nicely. Thank you. Thanks, Kristen. 0800 80 1080. The text is 9292. I've seen you two a number of times. I never saw them overseas. My big dream was to see them in their hometown of Dublin at, you know, one of the famous castles which feature in many of their songs, The Unforgettable Fire. Never did. Saw them here. In fact, we were so early for a concert once when my girls were young teenagers. One of the bodyguard sort of people said, do you want to come up the front into the mosh pit? I went, heck yeah. And there we were, right there, in the mosh pit, with the band members right in front of us, like literally just above us. They're tiny. Absolutely minute. They clearly eat a lot of broccoli and do a lot of exercise, possibly yoga, I'd imagine. 25 past 6, 0800 80 1080. The text 9292.
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4: 28 past 6, I've got a flurry, a plethora, if you will, of texts pouring into the computer at the moment. I will get to them when I can, but just get ahead of that and call it through on 0800 80 1080. It's the best way to tell your story. Hi there, Marie.
5: Hi.
4: How are you?
5: I'm good.
4: Good.
5: So I live in Christchurch, and as a child, and probably quite a few kids, people my age might have this memory, performed on the stage at the town hall.
4: Oh.
5: Each year there'd be the primary school's music festival.
4: Mm-hmm.
5: So all the choirs would come and perform, and you'd each school would have a different set of different schools every night, and so you'd have a rehearsal, so you'd come along to the rehearsal, and it just was very awe-inspiring the first time you went, and singing on the stage. So I did that probably about 4 or 5 times.
4: Can you remember what you sang?
5: Oh, all sorts of different songs. Always had the national anthem.
4: Yes. Of which country? Oh, New Zealand. Yes. Yep.
5: Yeah. Something like My Grandfather's Clock. Remember singing that?
4: My grandfather's clock was too big for the shelf. Yep. So it... How does it go?
5: Yeah. So, I can't remember.
4: No, neither can I.
5: It was one of them. So always, yeah, it was really great festival. And even then, after I left school and sort of went and watched family members there do perform in the same way, and there'd be a senior choir and a junior choir and an orchestra, all primary school aged.
4: Yes.
5: And what a wonderful ability for young people to have the opportunity to perform on that stage.
4: You're absolutely spot on. And it must, for some, be a terrifying experience that they need therapy for years to come. And for others, it must be, I quite like this. People are clapping. Look, people are loving me being whatever. And just that, oh, I might get into this. Because now, of course... And for many decades now, being a thespian, being a performer, has a real future and a real, if you're talented, you can do it, right? But when I was at school, it was like, what do you want to do? Oh, I want to be an actor. Yeah, but what do you really want to do? It's like, what?
5: So, and been to quite a few shows there. The New Zealand Army Band is fantastic there.
4: I bet. That would be spectacular. And the acoustics, right? With a modern venue like Spark Arena, it's hit and miss depending on the engineers that work on the sound there. It can be terrible. So Christchurch, it's always a good show, isn't it?
5: Yeah, and the James Hay Theatre's been in there many times. So, you know, when you look at it, we've got the town hall there, we've got the convention centre, we've got the court theatre, the piano, just the performing arts that are in that precinct there is just incredible.
4: What's the piano?
5: The piano is a performance centre. So it sprung up in Armagh Street. It's a performance centre that's just a smaller one. But I think it was before the town hall reopened, it came up as a bit of a performance centre. So it's there as well, just around the corner from the town hall.
4: Fabulous. Probably. And when was the last time you were at the town hall post the earthquake and the refurb?
5: Probably about 6 months ago.
4: Oh, yeah, who was that?
5: Oh, it was actually a church gathering that was in James Hay Theatre.
4: Oh, really?
5: Like
4: a happy clappy kind of a, you know.
5: No. Cardinal John Dew came down from to talk about the conclave.
4: Oh wow, that would have been quite. Was it interesting or was it really boring?
5: Yeah,
4: it was good.
5: No, very very interesting. And so he spoke in the JT Theatre.
4: Wow, that's interesting, isn't it? I didn't know that the Catholics got into that kind of theatre. I thought the bells and the smells were kept for the big flash cathedrals and the churches, which are also quite theatrical, aren't they? Thank you, Marie. Very good indeed. 1984, U2 played at the Christchurch Town Hall. U2, 50 years old yesterday.

0: They got together at Mount Temple High School. It was Larry Mullins Jr., the drummer, who put an ad up wanting some performers. Oddly enough, several of the current guys wanted to be performers but didn't have an instrument. How weird is that? And off they went, and they've stuck together. There has been a drummer that has stepped in from time to time when Larry Mullins has not been well, but the band is pretty much the same. The Clash have played at the Christchurch Town Hall. Who else have you seen performing there? And you might have been to the James Hay Theatre for more than just music. It could have been a thespionic episode. Is that a word? I've just made that up. You might have been there for a play. I'd love to hear more about what you've seen at the Christchurch Town Hall, opening in Christchurch back in 1972 in this very month. 0800 80 1080. The text is 9292. Stand by, Gary.
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0: 25-7, U2, the Irish rock band forming 50 years ago at Mount Temple High School in Dublin. They've released 16 studio albums, 16. Two live albums, three compilation albums, 85 singles, and 12 extended plays, EPs. They formed as teenagers at Mount Temple Comprehensive School back in 1979. They released their very first EP, which was called U2-3, which did sell very well in Ireland. U2 was not the name they were given originally anyway. We'll get into more of that stuff soon. I'd like to hear more about your love of the band, where you've seen them. Perhaps you were sitting in a cafe at an airport or something, and Bono came up and asked if he could borrow a teaspoon or something. There'll be all sorts of stories. We'll hear them all tonight. And the Christchurch Town Hall, what a rich history of acoustic, what's the word? Something. Just incredible how many performances have been there. It's been thriving since 1972, having had a brief refurb after the quakes. Lots of money spent on it. What an absolute asset for that beautiful city. 0800 80 1080. Hi, Gary.
12: Hi, Roman. How are you today?
0: Oh, yeah, really good, Gary. Thank you.
12: That's good. Just want to talk about the town hall. I'm a wee bit nervous because I don't ring up very often.
0: That's all right.
12: Twice. But back then when it first opened, I was the first apprentice that ever worked there. My birthday was on November the 30th, so it had just opened, and I went there as an apprentice chef.
0: Nice. What were you cooking back in those days?
12: Oh, look, it was mainly English and French. Not like today. We didn't have the ingredients that you can get in today, so it was pretty, well, I suppose it was pretty basic.

0: back then, but French cuisine and English, and it was a lot to do in the lounge room upstairs and also the restaurant. I went downstairs about lunchtime and cooked the steaks and all that in the restaurant, and I went back upstairs and we did the prep and the salads for the restaurant upstairs.
1: Nice.
0: Excuse me. I served the Queen when I was an apprentice. When she came, they had a big function in the lounge room.
1: Nice.
0: And we all stood there and had to wear white gloves. And I went home to my mum and dad and said I had to have white gloves. And she had some white gloves, but they were the long ones that went right up the elbow. So I had them, but I had the chef's jacket on, and it sort of hid that. We only had to wear that when we were meeting her after the dinner. And all the chefs there, one was an English one. The head chef was Eddie de John, who was a Dutch guy. And there was a couple of others, and then me. And they all taught me how to meet the Queen.
1: Yes. Talk me through that, Gary. What were you taught?
0: Well, I was taught that to curtsy, to do the woman's curtsy.
1: A curtsy?
0: Yeah, curtsy.
1: What?
0: Yeah, I know. And they, I was last on the line, and they were all, you know, bending over and shaking a hand, and it came to me, and I'd done the curtsy, and as I got up, she looked at me straight in the eyes and smiled. And then she turned her head and looked at all the other staff and gave the worst look you could ever see from somebody.
1: Oh.
0: Yeah, and they all went bright red. But because I was only like 15, I didn't know any difference. But the Queen sort of looked at me and felt very, very sorry for me, I think.
1: Aww. That's what an absolute experience. I've never really thought about whether it's right or wrong to curtsy as a man or not, but clearly it was a bit different to what everyone else was doing.
0: Well, it was, because it was what the women do. They curtsy and bring their skirt out, what I've learnt after that experience, and the men, they just bow.
1: What do you mean they bring their skirt out? What do you mean? That sounds a bit weird.
0: They go down on their legs,
1: yeah,
0: and hold their skirt out from side to side.
1: I'm just practicing now. Yes, so they kind of one leg's back, one leg's forward. You're holding your skirt out. Oh yeah. Oh, that's quite hard on the knees, isn't it? So, and what do the men do? They kind of just bow. Do they?
0: They bow.
1: Yeah,
0: yes.
1: Gotcha.
0: So I look like a right fool, but no. I went to most of the concerts that were there. Because there were little tunnels underneath the town hall, which you can go from one room to another, and we used to end up where all the changing rooms were and all that. So I met most of them. Don't ask me who I met, because I wasn't very musical back then, and I just followed the others when they went down there.
1: Yeah.
0: But most of the concerts that were there, I went to. And that James Theatre there, that has got great sound.
1: The James Hay Theatre. Now, Gary, going back to that sneaking through the tunnels to and following your mates to go and see probably The Clash, probably U2, were you paying for these tickets, or as a chef, did you have the right to just pop into a gig and have a look?
0: No, well, because I worked there, yeah. I didn't have to pay. We just went under the tunnels, and we're in our chef's gear.
1: Yes.
0: So we got in free and stood at the back, you know, and listened and that.
1: That's
0: met
1: great.
0: A few. There's lots more stories, but that's for another night, maybe.
1: That's great. You know what? I'm actually writing this down, so I'm writing it down for future reference to get into a gig for free to dress as a chef. That could work, eh?
0: It did work. They just thought that, we were part of the, the place, so... Mm-hmm. No one's stopped us and asked us, who are you? What are you doing here?
1: Exactly.
0: We're dressed in uniform. So.
1: Tell me, going back to the Queen, and you're all preparing, the head chef is nutting off, he's doing a Gordon Ramsay, he's throwing saucepans around and losing his cool. Were you all terrified of getting the meal wrong? And what was it you were told to cook for the Queen and her corgis?
0: No, it was with the corgis weren't there, so that wasn't.
1: Okay. That's easy.
0: But we basically done like a smorgasbord, and we had like we were preparing it 2 weeks in advance, and it was a lot of gelatines and stuff that we're doing.
1: Gelatines.
0: Gelatines.
1: Oh, you know, gelatines. Like, oh yeah, right. Okay.
0: I can remember the chef wanted to do an experiment, and he had a big salmon, and he wanted like waves in this bluey green gelatine, and I had to sit in the freezer for about 2 hours wiggling this, and it didn't work. Yeah.
1: And you probably got pneumonia as a result, yeah.
0: It was cold, but just silly little tricks like that you'd never think of back in the kitchen, you know.
1: Yes. Did the head chef have to take the meal out to the Queen, or was it like a head waiter that came in and paraded that out to the Queen?
0: No, it was like a smorgasbord. You got up and the person got up and picked what they wanted. I don't know about her, the Queen. I think that would have been delivered to her, but someone in her own own team would know what she'd want and stuff like that. But I tell you something, she liked the wine.
1: Did she? Was it the red or the white?
0: Amazing.
1: Can you remember whether it was red wine or white wine?
0: It would have been white.
1: Okay. And yeah, because you make it sound like Valentine's, where everyone's getting up to get copious amounts of, you know, mussels and bean salads and smorgasbord for the Queen. Excuse me? But then again, it sounds quite posh too. I would have been terrified about spilling something in her lap. I love the curtsy story, and good on you, Gary. The Queen clearly had a great sense of humour and treated you very respectfully. Lovely story. As you say, more to tell another night. Thanks for calling. 0800 80 1080. The text is 9292. Paul, stand by. 1627.
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1: 1327. A couple of quick texts here. Roman, they did lay Lancaster Park in circa 1990. Could not afford tickets, so just sat on the roof and listened. The roof of what? Of the actual town hall? And what were you listening to in 1990? That's a partial story that needs completion. Hi, Roman. I'm pretty sure you two did play at the town hall. Eurythmics did as well. The only other venue back in the 1980s was Lancaster Park. and it was a bit too big and exposed to the weather. Oh, you rhythmic.

0: There must be an angel. Gee, they played there. Gee, everyone seems to have played there, right? Welcome to you, Paul.
1: Yeah, g'day, mate. I saw you two and BB King at Athletic Park.
0: Oh, yeah?
1: Yeah. And I'm not sure what year it was, but it must have been the same year as the lady was talking about that you saw them in Christchurch.
0: Mm-hmm.
1: And I only went there to see BB King, actually. Anyway, I was on the top of the Millard stand when you two were playing. And the thing was rocking so much, man, I got off that bloody thing.
0: Did you?
1: Anyway.
0: Was it? Hang on, just go back a bit, because I know that was quite the exposed stand. So it wasn't the wind or the weather. It was just people moving and dancing, and it got a bit wobbly, did it?
1: Yeah. But another venue was the Founders Theatre in Hamilton.
0: Yes.
1: And I saw John Mayall there in 2010.
0: Oh, yeah? What was that like?
1: Oh, that was brilliant. I mean, there's only about 5,000 venue, you know, so that was pretty cool.
0: Quite intimate, yeah.
1: Yeah, and another one is the Michael Fowler Centre, the original one.
0: Yes.
1: And I saw the Howard Morrison crew there, family.
0: Yeah, that would have been quite spectacular as well, Paul, wouldn't it? That's, yeah, some great performers. And I know that for some people like Paul Hewson, Bono, they don't like it when he gets preachy. There was that stage where he went through the stage of pulling out a cell phone when cell phones are like, wow, you must be rich. And calling presidents and the Pope and all sorts of things. And some people don't like the preachy aspect. I don't mind. It gives you a bit of an insight into what drives them. What is their raison d'être? All that kind of stuff. Good on you, Paul. Thank you. The acoustics, the Michael Fowler Centre emulated what had already been built in Christchurch. Fabulous acoustics. Fat Freddy's Drop have recorded albums at the Michael Fowler Centre. Maybe you've been a sound engineer. Or a lighting engineer, or someone that works behind the scenes to make all that stuff just absolutely fantastic. I'd love to hear those stories from you. It's not necessarily about your connection to the great bands, your connection to the venue. As we heard from a previous caller, what a great call about being a chef and serving the Queen and doing a curtsy. You'll never forget things like that. I bet she told that story a few times as well. 1027 0800 80 1080.
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0: 827, the Boomtown Rats apparently, Eurythmics, U2, The Clash, the Jackson 5 performed at the Christchurch Town Hall. The question really should be who hasn't performed there, right? If you were someone that was someone back in the 70s, 80s and 90s, you must

0: to perform there. G'day there, Pete. Welcome.
1: Yeah, hello, man. Good evening. I went to that concert in 84.
0: The U2 one?
1: It was the start of the Under a Blood Red Sky tour, and they toured for 18 months after that. That was basically when they cracked it.
0: Wow. Quite incredible.
1: And the funny thing about it was you couldn't get tickets, so there's no, I don't know how the tickets worked. 1984, way different. And it sold out in like 20 minutes. Couldn't get tickets.
0: Yeah.
1: Played rugby with a guy who was a security guard. He rang me and said, get down here now. And I picked up a friend and we got down there in like 15 minutes flat, walked in. We were probably the first four people inside the town hall. And I think the Chills played support and then U2 came on. It was brilliant.
0: Oh, how good would that have been to have seen the Chills, also a big band in that time as well, a real New Zealand sound. I wonder how they go through the process of choosing them, because U2 would have had quite the say in that support act stuff, wouldn't they?
1: Well, 84 was just when the Flying Nun thing was basically taking off. Mm-hmm. So I think whoever slipped them in there was, you know, that was the start of Flying Nun pretty much around about 84, yeah.
0: And to be told or to be selected as a warm-up act, it's like the hand of God. You'd print millions off that, wouldn't you?
1: Oh, of course you would. I mean, other different ones I've seen over the years, like one of the best ones I've seen was Hoodoo Gurus selected as warm-up for Lou Reed.
0: Oh, brilliant. Yeah.
1: And
0: special
1: that was,
0: time.
1: I'd rate that. That would be in one of my top five gigs. Yep.
0: Now, you mentioned Under a Blood Red Sky, a great live album. That came out the same year as The Unforgettable Fire, 1984, on the Island label. And that was a great album as well for you too, wasn't it?
1: It was a great album, but it didn't fly. It was, I don't know. Yeah, if you're a U2 freak, you loved Unforgettable Fire, but it wasn't one of their biggest, for sure. But after about another couple of albums after that, I probably went off him when he started doing the preaching a bit too much.
0: That's interesting, isn't it? It tends to really polarise people. People are polarised. When someone starts preaching, you know, with Chris Martin from Coldplay, with all his words written on his hands, knowing that the cameras are going to focus on his hands, playing the piano, and U2 calling various people, he never called me. But The Unforgettable Fire, although you say it didn't really have the commercial success, it was number one in various countries around the world, including Australia. It's a great, the next track I've got is from The Unforgettable Fire, along with a string of other great U2 hits as well. There is other stuff to talk about, though. There is the Christchurch Town Hall, which opened this month back in 1972. Thanks, Pete. Nice to hear from you. Not Pete, but almost. G'day, Peter.
2: Oh, yes. Hi there, Roman. I remember going down there in 74 for the Commonwealth Games and the Friendly Games, and we went down there to see Bevan Smith from our Kiwi Athletic Club run, and he got a third there in the 200 metres. But we went to other different sports, and we went to the Town Hall and we saw the weightlifting. And I can remember Precious McKenzie, the little English ex-Englishman there, winning a medal, gold medal. And I can remember falling down with the weights there, and a great theatre. I could see that it'd be great for musical events, etc. And of course, with the earthquake, it all closed down.
0: Exactly. Now, Peter, you mentioned Precious McKenzie. What makes you think he was born in England?
2: I'm pretty sure that I can remember reading a profile about him. A little short chap, and I'm sure that he was born in England. But
0: yeah.
2: You might have the Google to confirm that.
0: Oh, no, this is all off the top of my head. He was born in 1936 in Durban in South Africa.
2: Oh, sorry, yeah. Okay.
0: But he did do some weightlifting in England, so that could be where. He was only 4 foot nine, well, he is, because he's still around. He's a good Catholic lad, 4 foot nine.
2: That's right. Only a short guy, but plenty of strength.
0: Oh, yeah. Well, it's actually a good description.

0: him or me, really. I'm quite short for my height. Hope's always telling me how short I am. Short on stuff, short in height, short in stature. It's never a good way to start a show, but it's always uphill from here. So, yeah, Hope is quite tall. I used to be tall. I know I did. I was quite tall for my height. And then in my 50s, I started shrinking. I think by the time I'm 60, I'll be the same height as Precious McKenzie. Then I'll start doing some weightlifting, maybe. U2, your love of U2, your love of the Christchurch Town Hall, the acoustics, the ambiance, and the people that have performed there. You may have been one of them. Yeah, uh-huh.
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1: Canterbury's beaten Southland. More in a moment in sport. It's 7 o'clock. Good evening, I'm Joe Gilfillan. Heavy snow is forecast for parts of the South Island from tomorrow morning, with strong winds likely everywhere else. Met Service has issued an orange heavy snow warning for Canterbury's High Country and Arthur's Pass. A heavy snow watch is also in place for Central Otago and Queenstown Lakes District. Meteorologist Sylvia Martino says the weather system will travel north with strong winds and rain.
2: A lot of places will see a brief burst of heavier rain. It sweeps over the country and might just clip the very top of Northland.
1: The Pope is warning about the dangers of artificial intelligence as he begins his four-day visit to France. Speaking at a UNESCO event following talks with French President Emmanuel Macron, the pontiff cautioned against the technology. Pope Leo has prayed at Notre Dame Cathedral and is set to attend a mass in Paris, with more than 500,000 people expected to gather. The BBC's religion editor, Ali Makboul, says His Holiness is sharing messages of kindness and community.
3: He's brought those messages to France to reminding people what it means to be human, to interact, to come together and to make mistakes.
1: Greenpeace activists boarded a New Zealand government research vessel in Wellington this morning. They were protesting against its role in surveying the Pacific seafloor for a United States company planning to begin deep-sea mining as soon as next year. The protesters say the Tangaroa has been doing exploration work for Glomar, which is seeking to fast-track mining in the Pacific. ACT is aiming to roll out noise-sensitive cameras as an objective measure for loud cars. If re-elected, ACT wants to deploy relocatable noise cameras in communities dealing with noisy vehicles. They also want to increase penalties for excessive vehicle noise from $50 to $300 and raise the maximum court fine to $3,000. ACT's Tāmaki candidate James Christmas says the cameras establish an enforceable noise standard.
4: We already have rules about what counts as excessive noise. The problem at the moment is it's a subjective

0: Yes, we want to add that objective element in so that a decibel limit applies.
1: Labour volunteers have door-knocked around South Auckland this morning, with campaign efforts underway in Australia as well. Party supporters gathered en masse at Waitemarae, rallied by leader Chris Hipkins and other members of Parliament. An absence by candidate Willie Jackson, though, with Mr Hipkins saying he's been sent to Australia.
2: We've got a really active campaign team in Sydney. There is a Labour Party branch in Sydney. There's a lot of Kiwis over there. He's doing a little bit of campaigning over there for us today.
1: Overseas voting for November's election opens on the 21st of October. And the Opportunities Party has proposed tax reset, which might not stack up as a solution for our welfare problems. The party wants to replace all existing benefits with a $370 a week citizens' income and targeted top-ups for some groups. It also wants a 1.75% land tax. But Victoria University School of Government research fellow Michael Fletcher says our lowest earners and beneficiaries would almost be no better off.
3: It goes through a tax and welfare change that is as huge as this and yet do nothing to improve poverty rates seems like a serious problem.
1: A reminder that clocks spring forward tonight with daylight saving beginning for the summer ahead. Officially, clocks go forward 1 hour at 2 o'clock in the morning. News Talk ZB Sport. The Ranfurly Shield is on the move again.
4: Tackle after tackle, the era has come. Just the second time in their history, Counties Monaco have won the Ranfurly Shield.
1: Counties Monaco clinching the log of wood for a second time, beating holders Northland 22-19 in Whangarei, ending the Taniwha's six-week reign. AJ Alatimu slotted in the winning penalty goal from the touchline in the 79th minute after the Taniwha had led 14-5 at half-time. The Steelers, who are holding a welcome home event at their stadium tonight, will have to defend the Ranfurly Shield next Saturday night when they play Hawke's Bay. Canterbury have beaten Southland 34-21 in their match in Christchurch, and North Harbour and Otago will round out the day's action, getting underway very shortly. It's a tight AFL Grand Final in Melbourne, with Fremantle leading the Brisbane Lions 81-72 moments ago in the final quarter. Former PGA Tour golfer Phil Tautarangi believes Ryan Fox and the President's Cup international team must take any positive omens from their limited successful history. The internationals have matched the four-point Friday lead they held when they won in 1998, leading 7-3 after winning all five Day 2 matches over their American foes. But with one win, one draw and 13 losses historically and 20 points yet to be contested, Tautarangi says the rare lead must be treasured.
5: In this competition and with the history that the internationals have had, you take any lead that you have, it's going to be valuable. Every single point, I think, of the 30 points that are up for grabs, this thing may well come down to the last couple of putts on Monday morning.
1: The four balls start just after midnight, with Fox sitting out that session. That's News Talk ZB News and Sport to 7:06. We're back with Romaine Travers next. 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Mostly cloudy, isolated showers turning to rain for a while tomorrow. From Gisborne to Wairarapa, mainly fine, isolated showers tomorrow afternoon or evening. From Whanganui to Wellington, as well as Nelson and Marlborough, scattered showers turning to rain tomorrow before becoming fine in the evening. From Buller to Fiordland, occasional rain or showers, clearing from Westland tomorrow morning. Snow down to 200 metres for a while in Fiordland tomorrow morning. Canterbury, Otago and Southland. Rain developing in Southland tonight and spreading north tomorrow, turning to showers later. Snow down to 200 metres for a while tomorrow. Thunderstorms possible in Southland, Clutha, Dunedin and Banks Peninsula. Chatham Islands, partly cloudy. Rain and gale force westerlies developing tomorrow afternoon. I'm Joe Gilfillan. That's News Talk ZB, news, sport and weather to 7:07.
6: You lived it. 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In My Day with Romaine Travers, News Talk ZB.

0: I'm Roman Travers. Hope is my executive producer, fact finder, and research team leader. We're taking calls from you on 0800 80 10 80. It's a free phone number. You might know that already, but I'll tell you. Oh, I don't know what I'm going to tell you, but, you know. 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You'll get it on iHeartRadio or wherever you get your podcasts. There have been some great calls already, but that is by no means over. We do not make a decision on the best call of the night until well and truly after midnight. We sit round, we have a post-match meeting, through till about 1:30 in the morning. So get stuck and tell your story. We're talking about the birth of the Christchurch Town Hall. It opened this month back in 1972. You may have been involved with the design, with the architects Warren and Marnie. Thankfully, they were Christchurch architects. It's always nice to keep it local, isn't it? It's known as brutalist architecture, which basically refers to the excessive amount of concrete and the wonderful acoustics, all of those panels. You know, you get to a venue and you sit there looking around. You're there nice and early. You find your seat. Someone's in your seat. You have a polite chat. They move along a couple. And then you spend the next 40 or 50 minutes looking at the ceiling, the walls. These days, people don't do that. They look at their cell phones. But back in the day, you'd be taking in the ambiance. And Christchurch Town Hall has tons of ambiance. What have you seen there over the years? And perhaps you have been a chef there, like a previous caller. Maybe you've seen a play there. Maybe you've seen someone in like a barbershop quartet. Or another quartet, a string quartet. I love all that kind of stuff. Mind you, I think I'd probably fall asleep in a chamber orchestra type. It's all a bit kind of... Unless it was Bach doing the all that stuff that he does or did 300 years ago. What have you seen there? It might have been a band like U2, the Jackson 5, the Clash, Eurythmics, the Boomtown Rats, Tim Beveridge.
1: Yes.
0: He's done a few things there as well, he was telling me. He, like me, Tim and I have a lot of things in common, a lot of things in common. We've got we're both born in Christchurch. Oh, and we both work on News Talk ZB. So, yeah, what have you seen at the Christchurch Town Hall? Hi, Roman. I've seen the Boomtown Rats, the Stray Cats in the Town Hall, and more recently, the Hoodoo Gurus in the James Hay Theatre. Love the mezzanine floor, having a drink upstairs, and spotting your friends arriving. Great venue. I'm so pleased it was repaired, says that texter. And also, I go back to the point that my producer, Hope, had a graduation there. You might have been there for that kind of official ceremony type stuff. Let me know. 0800 80 1080. Roman, Precious McKenzie, weightlifter, born in South Africa. Harvey Welch, the original baby boomer. Yeah, well, I could be. What? I'm not sure what you're saying, but thank you for the Precious McKenzie update. Hi, Roman. Sorry to deviate from the topic. You've said deviant, which is interesting. Deviate from the topic, as I love you too and Christchurch. Brian Ferry is 81 years old today, which I'm sure you were saving till later. Editions of You from the album Heart Still Beating is my favourite. Very Brian Eno, says Terry. Hi, Roman. Precious McKenzie, born in South Africa but represented England in 3 Commonwealth Games. There you go. There's the English connection. Loved New Zealand after 74 games, so moved to New Zealand and represented New Zealand at 78 games, winning gold. Cheers, says James. The 1978, as opposed to that quantity of games. He turned up in the Catholic Church in Masterton once. Like, everyone could see him because he's tiny and he's very precious. And he's a good Catholic. And like most good Catholics, he can lift more than his weight. Whatever that means. Hi, Roman. My mum was 5 foot tall and Precious McKenzie asked her in a supermarket to get something off a high shelf one day and we had a laugh. Thanks, says Tony. Still going strong. Still looks really fit and strong, doesn't he? We're not really talking Precious McKenzie, but some of the weightlifting was held in the Christchurch Town Hall, opened this month back in 1970.

0: U2. Hiram, man, like early U2 music, but not so much on their later material. When did that change for you? Which album are we talking? Rattle and Hum? Zooropa? There have been 16, I think. Was it 16 studio albums? I wish musicians would keep their political views for separate events. You go to a concert to unwind, sing, dance, and just have some fun and a great time, says Sonia. Have you not listened to the lyrics, though? Isn't it fair to say that most songs are usually I love you, I love you, why did you leave me, verse, chorus, the end, or my dog left me, or riding my horse through, you know, some godforsaken part of the US or whatever, isn't it? That's what music's all about. But then you do get the politically driven stuff, like the Manic Street Preachers and U2 and Coldplay and others. Why are you opposed to that? I kind of get what you mean. 0800 80 1080. The text is 9292. Yvonne, hello.
1: Good evening, Roman. My connection to the town hall in Christchurch was I was a guest at one of the first functions that was held in the town hall. And Foodstuffs were the first people to actually have a function in the hall.
0: Foodstuffs?
1: Foodstuffs,
0: oh, yes. What were they having, a Christmas function or something?
1: There was a dinner and for the life of me, I can't remember. I was there courtesy of my father-in-law and his wife, who were employees of Foodstuffs.
0: Oh, got you. So it was a celebration of, you know, making their first million in the first hour of each day or something, you know, that kind of celebration.
1: They work hard for their money. But the second point was the town hall. In the St. James Hall, I think it is, there was what they called a mushroom. It hung from the ceiling to improve the acoustics.
0: Yes.
1: That was designed by my brother-in-law, Richard Pender,
0: oh,
1: who now resides
0: lovely.
1: In Australia.
0: What was the timber they chose for that? Would it be beech?
1: I don't know.
0: It
1: was a bit of timber that was held up with some iron struts.
0: That's right, and nothing to do with the mushroom apart from the look of it. Now, I think beech is quite often used in acoustics for some reason. It must either absorb or bounce the sound back quite nicely, one of the two, right?
1: Or something like that, but it was desperately needed because the acoustics prior to that were
0: terrible.
1: Pretty shite.
0: Okay. Yeah. All right. Now, tell me about this function for Foodstuffs. What were they serving?
1: Hey, I've not long had a baby. I can't remember. I had baby brain.
0: Oh, no, that's all right. No, I thought, you know, some of the details can be quite interesting sometimes. When you look at the food that was all bougie back in the day, like a posh meal back in the 70s compared to a posh meal now, there are some subtle differences, aren't there? Usually when someone says it's a posh restaurant, you know that you're going to go home to make cheese on toast, don't you? Because every entree is the same size as a main. You know what the heck? And what I mean by that is the mains are tiny, not big and generous. Thanks, Yvonne. Great to hear from you. 0800 80 1080 if you'd like to tell your story about your connection to U2 or the Christchurch Town Hall. Lots and lots of different stories being told tonight. That's what I love about this. I just love it. I love the fact that we're not AI and that you're actually talking to me and I'm talking to you and you've got a great story to tell. So keep that connection going. Long may it last. Praise the Lord. Hallelujah. Hallelujah. And it might be that you've seen a great choir like that performing at the Christchurch Town Hall. Hallelujah. And just, you know, you might have been there for like a Christmas carol type thing, or perhaps it was one person. Maybe it was Kiri Te Kanawa. Has Kiri Te Kanawa performed at the Christchurch Town Hall? I would say, if I had to have, like, you know, in front of a firing squad, answer this question right now, I would say it would be yes. I'm certain, I've got no idea. But I'd imagine that that would be one of the venues that Kiri Te Kanawa has performed at over the years. Who have you seen there? 16 past 7, 0800 80 1080.
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4: 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We remember it. In My Day with Roman Travers. News Talk ZB.
5: 24 past 7. Here's me kicking off wondering if you too have performed at the Christchurch Town Hall. Absolutely they have. In fact, all the great bands have. Well, I don't know about all of them, but lots of them. The list is getting longer and longer. M People. Moving on up. What happened to the M People? They sort of popped in and popped out of life quite quickly. I guess they made their millions and then took off and bought an island in the Hauraki Gulf or something. Karen has text. Nice to hear from you, Karen. Roman, such strong radio. In My Day, such strong radio. That's really lovely, Karen. I appreciate the support very much. M People, Roman. M People. What did the M stand for? People. I don't think it meant that. I have no idea. But who have you seen playing at the Christchurch Town Hall? Hi there, Bill.
6: How you going?
5: Oh, good on you, Bill. Yeah, good. Thank you.
6: Yeah, good. Unfortunately, I saw Eric Litter.
5: Oh, dear.
6: Yeah, no. Christchurch Town Hall.
5: Was it good, though?
6: Yeah, it was.
5: Yeah.
6: He was sort of escorted by a biker gang. I won't mention the gang name.
5: What was the gang name?
6: Do you want me to really...
5: Well, why wouldn't you, unless you're a member of it and you're embarrassed? What was the bikie gang?
6: Epitaph Riders.
5: Really? Why were they escorting Gary Glitter? That's a bit strange, isn't it?
6: From the airport to Town Hall.
5: Wow.
6: And then they had a triumph triple on the stage, and they wreathed the crap out of it.
5: Right.
6: And everyone thought that was quite wild. But anyway, after that, I've seen Joe Cocker twice in the Town Hall, Billy Connolly twice.
5: Billy Connolly, have you? Oh, how good was that?
6: And you walk out, sore ribs, sore cheeks. Unbelievable.
5: Yes. And now, did you, just going back to the Billy Connolly comment, did you see him later in his career or earlier?
6: Early.
5: Mm-hmm.
6: And then after a while, but Joe Cocker was fantastic the first time I saw him, and then he went under the wing of Jane Fonda, I think, and he came back and he wasn't quite the same.
5: Okay. Not as good.
6: If you know what I mean? Joe Cocker, he was like a wild animal, but... He sort of got under control after a while.
5: Oh, I see. And in terms of his performance, was it just a bit tame compared to how you saw him the first time?
6: Yeah, he just wasn't drinking on stage. And
5: oh, right. Okay.
6: Yeah, but man, he could sing.
5: Yeah, absolutely. And there are performers that are renowned for having a large glass or a large glass bottle on the stage. Eddie Vedder is one of them. I don't think Pearl Jam had... I'm just guessing here. Pearl Jam... Have they ever performed? No, it'd be too small, wouldn't it? I say that, but you two have performed there, and they'd be about the same, like, you know, in terms of, like, prowess as a band in the world, U2, Pearl Jam. Don't know. Is there a correlation there? Maybe.

0: 22 past 7. All the very best. Thank you. Nice to hear from you, Bill. Yeah. Lots of texts coming in, but keep the calls coming. And it's your stories and the way that you tell them that's best. 0800 80 10 80. Hi there, Norman.
1: Yes, good evening. Precious McKenzie. I had the pleasure of meeting Cassius Clay when he brought Precious was involved with bringing him to New Zealand.
0: Ah, before he became Muhammad Ali.
1: No.
0: You said Cassius Clay.
1: Yeah, well, he still was Muhammad Ali to the original people that sort of knew him.
0: Yeah, okay.
1: But he was actually a brilliant personality. He could sing as well, because when he was the maitre d' at the Palomino restaurant in Henderson, where they used to have a beautiful buffet, he used to, when the kids were there, he'd line them up and say, "Now, you've got to eat everything on that plate before you get any more." And then he would get up and sing as well. He was a brilliant, very brilliant singer.
0: Precious McKenzie.
1: Yeah.
0: Good Lord. Yeah. What sort of style of singing was it?
1: Oh.
0: Anything.
1: He was just versatile.
0: Yeah.
1: Brilliant. Gee. And but then as the years went on, he was involved in a motor accident on the Harbour Bridge.
0: Oh.
1: And I helped him out of the car. And he called me Champ from then on. And whenever I went to the Easter show or something like that, or the home shows, he used to sell weightlifting gear and this sort of thing, and bodybuilding stuff. And he'd be always had a crowd around him, and he'd see me coming towards him, "Hiya, Champ!" And all the people would look at me, thinking, "Wow, what's this guy? What's he a champion of?"
0: There you go. Yeah, you're a lifesaver.
1: Oh, yeah. Well, it wasn't that bad, but he was. I believe he's out living out Albany way.
0: Oh yeah, okay.
1: In a block of apartments out there. I'm not quite sure, but meeting Cassius Clay through him, and he used to line the children up and say, "Now you've got to eat all that on the plate, or you're not going to get any more."
0: Yeah.
1: So he was a real character.
0: Yeah, that's that's the Catholic aspect of everything, because Catholics, like, we don't waste anything. So if there's food on your plate, you just got to sit there till it's gone. And you could be sitting there for hours as a children with one pea. You're not leaving the table till that pea's gone. Now, you just go back to the Cassius Clay Muhammad Ali story.
1: Yeah.
0: What year did he choose to become Muhammad Ali? Can you remember that?
1: Oh, I don't know, but most of us, because my father was a heavyweight boxer.
0: Oh yeah,
1: he had a New Zealand heavyweight title. He fought under the name of Billy Sullivan.
0: Right. Okay.
1: He had, I believe, according to one record that I read, he had something like 280 heavyweight fights. Sure. And according to Wally Ingram, who was a radio sports broadcaster, he said he was the only man in New Zealand to beat Tom Heaney, who went to America to fight for the heavyweight title.
0: Hmm.
1: Now, I was in hospital and I heard Wally Ingram's talk about this. And when I came out of hospital, I said to Dad, "I didn't know that you beat Tom Heaney." He said, "No, I didn't beat Tom Heaney." And in the fight, this was must have been about 1929 or something like that. He was going over there to fight, and he had to get money to pay for the trip on the ship. It was a cargo ship, and the old man beat him because Tom Heaney took a dive.
0: Oh, did he?
1: But Tom Heaney was the only New Zealander that had fought for the heavyweight title ever. But I believe he became a bit of a, like a lot of their boxers, ended up on the falling off a railway station and being killed. And there's a lot of history in the sport.
0: Isn't there just, isn't it weird though, Norman, that you've got the strong connection to boxing through your family, through your dad, and there you are helping Precious McKenzie. I know he wasn't a boxer, but he was there as a sports person on the Harbour Bridge.

0: Sleep out of that? Yeah, I'm thinking, or maybe I'm mixing up my boxes there anyway. The Clash, The Jackson 5, U2, Boomtown Rats, Eurythmics, M People, Gary Glitter, Billy Connolly, different kind of performer, Joe Cocker, they've all performed at the Christchurch Town Hall. Let's hear your story. And it could be that you were there on the door, just, and I don't mean to sound demeaning, I don't want to say just as an usher, but what a good job that would be, standing there making sure no one's smoking or doing any sort of act of terrorism, and you get to watch the whole show at the same time. How good is that? Maybe you sold ice creams or you were a chef in the restaurant. Let's hear from you. 0800 80 1080. The text 9292, 29 past 7.
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0: 29 to 8, so many U2 albums, live and studio, so many hits, a band that's been prolific, a real working band, and by that I mean touring, not just sitting back on their millions, drinking Guinness. Actually, I think Paul Hewson lives in France most of the time. But yeah, your connection to U2 as well, the albums, the songs, what do you think of when you hear certain songs, Sunday Bloody Sunday, Mysterious Ways, Pride, With or Without You, The Unforgettable Fire, One, Stay. Stay came out in 1993. It's a beautiful song. I'll be playing that a bit later on, if we can squeeze it in. Yeah, tell me about your love of U2, 50 years of U2, and all of those years at the Christchurch Town Hall, born this month, back in 1972. Hi, Philip.
8: Hey, Roman. How's it going?
0: Good, Philip. Thank you.
8: Cool. Hey, at the Town Hall, I've seen the Black Crowes.
0: Oh, yeah.
8: And Devo. Devo were cool. I think it was pre-recorded, but they were cool. I loved Devo back in the day.
0: Did they have their funny hats on?
8: Yeah, they came out with the flower pots on. Yes. They were doing all sorts of stuff, like doing rude things to dummies behind curtains and...
0: What the heck? Really?
8: It was like a, what do you call a pantomime? They're doing a pantomime behind a... Yeah, I think it was Whip It, you know, it's on Whip It, you know? Yeah, they were pretty cool. I've seen Deep Purple at the Town. I've seen Deep Purple twice, actually. I've seen them in the 70s and the old QE2 Stadium in Christchurch. Then I've seen them again at Town Hall. And I've seen Europa at the old stadium that was wrecked by the earthquake.
0: Yes.
8: Duke, and he was at the Christchurch QE2 Stadium.
0: Wow,
8: the
0: how
8: old
0: special.
8: QE2 Stadium. Oh, it was, because he come out in all his outfits, you know, the thin white Duke. He was...
0: Ziggy Stardust.
8: Yeah, Ziggy Stardust, the Disprin, you know, the Disprin on his head. And Oh, he was just fabulous. Talking Heads were brilliant too.
0: One thing I've always admired about David Bowie is his ability to remain relevant.

0: He really, a bit like you too, maybe, but over the decades, Bowie just kept the hits coming, didn't he?
1: 100%. He was like so talented, that guy. And everybody thought he had a weird eye, you know, there was one with different colour.
0: Yes.
1: But it's when he had an operation when he was a kid that disturbed his eye, and that's how he got it. So,
0: oh, a bit like a husky.
1: Yeah, he had one green eye and one blue eye. My daughter's laughing. We're out doing a night walk in Kaipui here, and the moon's absolutely huge, and she's listening to me walking beside me.
0: Oh, that's nice. Now, how old is your daughter?
1: She's 9.
0: Oh, now I go, it's like I'm feeling sorry for her, but does she have any connection to the music that you love? Does she know who U2 is? No.
1: So, listen,
2: no, absolutely not.
0: Absolutely not.
1: She likes, who do you like? What's that band? The
2: Cat's Eye.
1: Cat's Eye.
0: What do they sing?
1: It's a, what do you call it? It's
2: like electric and like K-pop, I guess.
0: Oh, yeah.
1: They're a Korean band.
0: Yes.
2: No, they're not Korean. They're like a global group.
0: Oh, they're global. Okay. But they've got to come from somewhere. What's your daughter's name?
1: Zarfire. Yes.
0: Wow, that's a flash name.
1: I made it up. I was quite proud of that. It just stepped into my head one day, and I thought, that's going to be the name of my daughter, and it was.
0: Oh, Zarfire is destined to be on the stage at the town hall at some stage. She sounds like it. That's a name, isn't it? Wow.
1: That would be lovely. And then I can sit back and live on her royalties. Wouldn't that be just fabulous?
0: Does she play an instrument?
2: Yes.
0: Oh, there you are.
2: I play ukulele and guitar.
0: Stop it. Do you really?
2: Yes, but it's like... And it's like, I don't know how many months I've been doing it for. I don't know.
0: Well, not too long, because you're only 9, right? So you've got a long way to go. But I don't want to sort of knock you down a peg or two. But man, you must be very talented. Have you thought about playing the piano?
2: Yeah, I guess.
0: What about the drums?
1: I played the drums.
0: Yeah, so do I, Philip. I haven't played them for a long time, though, because everyone hates a drummer. They say that drummers are the people that hang around with musicians, don't they?
1: Well, nobody likes my piano. I must have driven my parents crazy when I was younger, because back then they didn't have electronic drums, you know. They had the old style thump, bang, bang, crash, you know, and I must have driven them absolutely crazy, but it was what it was. And I did play in bands, you know, but we never got paid, and it was all free work, and we got free drinks and what do you call them, the girls that hang around?
0: Groupies.
1: We got free drinks and groupies.
0: Do you know what? When I was in a band, we used to play at the Eka Tahuna commercial pub on a Saturday night, and our payment was $20 each and as much beer as we could drink, and we got our money's worth out of that, so yeah.
1: I bet. I know, I can hear you drumming sometimes on your desk. I mean, that's not a bad beat.
0: Oh, it's lovely of you to call in, Philip, especially when you're out there walking with Zarfire. Zarfire. Remember that name? She'll be a big name. She's probably a big name now, but she's going to be a big name in that with a ukulele, her guitar, possibly a piano, and I can see a drum kit in the mix too. Nice to hear from you both. All the best, Zarfire. Call me back when you're a bit older and you can tell a story about what you've learnt and where you're touring and all that stuff once you become a big name. Don't forget me. I wouldn't mind a small cut for the free publicity. 2328 0800 801080. The text is 9292.
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0: 21:28. G'day there, Anne. How are you?
10: Hi, Ronan. I'm well. How are you tonight?
0: Always frighteningly good, thank you.
10: Well, let's not be frightened about it.
0: That's true.
10: I love the Christchurch Town Hall. We came just after they put the new baffles in the roof.
0: Oh, yeah.
10: And we've been to a plethora of things over the years. I just, every time I go there, it's such a glorious venue. It's a privilege.
0: Do you know what? I'm looking at a photo now, Anne, because radio is difficult to describe things, but it almost looks like the interior of a spaceship. It's incredible.
10: It's fantastic. Mm. I went to an open day when it was first reopened after the quake repairs, and it brought tears to my eyes to see how stunning it was when at one time they thought it was going to be destroyed. Yeah, so good days. Anyway, we probably began with the primary school's music festivals. They were always a great occasion.
0: Mm-hmm.
10: Had a daughter nursing graduated there. A son graduated as a medical academic doctor there.
0: Yes.
10: Concerts, I don't think I remember them all. Cliff Richard, Don McLean, showing my age, Diana Krall, LRB, The Hollies, Twice,
0: wow.
10: Freddie Mercury, Billy Connolly, Dave Allen was another comedian.
0: Dave Allen at large. How good was
10: yes.
0: he?
10: Yes. With the whiskey always beside him. And,
0: and the missing finger? Finger or fingers?
10: One, I think.
0: Mm.
10: Okay. And I've been to Martin Setchell organ recital. He's very good. Sometimes they have screens below and you can watch his hands and his feet. And that brings a lot more to the experience because an organist is a pretty small object and they've got their back to you. So there's not a lot visually, but the watching their limbs moving is very much of an asset.
0: It's mind-blowing. It's mind-blowing to think how dexterous they are with their fingers. And then they've got their feet all over the pedals as
10: well. I know. Everything's doing something all at once.
0: There was a famous organist back in Masterton when I was a young guy called David Hercus. I wonder if David Hercus ever played at the Christchurch Town Hall.
10: There used to be Anne Hercus was a church council. Was she ever in Parliament or...
0: I don't know about his mum, and I don't even know how David Hercus ended up being. I know that he was a very highly qualified and respected organist playing at St. Patrick's Church in Masterton. Weird, eh, how people just turn up.
10: Now, it's a wonderful thing, isn't it?
0: What did you say, what was the name of the organist you mentioned? It sounded like something sexualist.
10: He's been the resident organist ever since the town hall organ was put in.
0: Yeah, but
10: his name is Martin Setchell, like Setchell, but with an E.
0: Oh, because I thought you said Martin Sexual, and I thought there's an unusual name for a band.
10: But not quite.
0: No, exactly.
10: That's the kind of mistake that AI does when you Google things. You have to be very careful with AI, but that's a subject for another day.
0: I don't want to know what pops up when you put that particular wording into the search engine. Now, tell me about your son's PhD. What did he do with his PhD?
10: It was in science.
0: Yep.
10: And he now runs I don't know how to describe it without naming him.
0: Okay.
10: A leading laboratory in chemistry in New Zealand.
0: Oh, good stuff. So he's Michael Baker. Wow.
10: Not quite.
0: No. Oh, he's not Susie Wilde. No.
10: Down to earth than that.
0: Okay, well, he's not Anna Brooks either. I'm trying to go through all the scientists that I've ever run into or bumped into or collided with. Good on you, Anne. Oh, look, I won't. You said you didn't want to say. I was quite thrown by the organist's name. You've got to make sure you enunciate things. Not you, Anne, me. Wouldn't want to say you're off to the town hall to see something sexual, would you? That would be like, wow, count me in. Got any tickets? Oh, what are we watching? I'm looking at photos. It is a venue that I don't know why I haven't been there. I know that I was too young. I was born in Christchurch in 1968, so the Christchurch Town Hall did not open till 72, by which time I think we would have moved to Wellington. There you are. I've worked it out already. But I've been to lots of conferences in Christchurch, and we always go to some arty-farty kind of venue, but not the Town Hall. What can you tell me about the fountains out the front? What I love about those fountains is they, for me, they look like dandelion heads with the soft water jetting out of all of the jetty bits. They look like dandelion heads that have gone to seed and they've never changed them. That's what I like about it. I like the fact that they haven't gone some twat on the council, go, oh, can we get something like plasticky with flashing lights? Nope, we're sticking with the old dandelion heads. That's what I'm calling them. What's your connection to the Town Hall? 0800 80 1080. 9292 is the text. Harmony, you would have played there, wouldn't you?
11: One time I did.
0: Yeah, I knew it.
11: And I thought I'd tell you that it was the most amazing story. It had been 1989, maybe. And my daughter was about 2 years old, and I had bought this ukulele at some very inexpensive $2 shop for about $6. And we went to the Schnellfenster Crowded House concert.
0: Ooh.
11: And she was on my shoulders.
0: Oh.
11: As a 2-year-old, and we were out there boogieing to Schnellfenster, and she dropped. I hope Zarfar is listening to this. She dropped the ukulele onto the floor, and it spun the top open, and the strings all went slack. So my partner at the time, they went out and wandered around the lobby, and I stayed in there to boogie, and. About two songs into Crowded House, Neil Finn says, we heard some guy came in with a ukulele tonight, and we decided we're going to have a little talent quest. Well, I didn't even have the ukulele with me, so I go out into the lobby, and I find Catherine and Happy, and the ukulele is broken. So I go over to the ticket office, and they got some sellotape, and I taped it all back together and strung it up, and it played, right?
0: Wow.
11: So I go to the into the concert, and this woman from ZM comes up to me. She says, I think they're looking for you. I said, well, I heard what they said. I said, I think they want you backstage. I said, well, you take me, and I'll go, right?
0: Yeah.
11: So we go to the stage door. She says something to the stage manager. Next thing I know, we're behind the stage. You know, we're behind the curtains up there on the stage, and he says, oh, well, just hang out and enjoy yourselves. It'll probably be a few songs, and you just relax and enjoy yourselves. And he goes out after the song finished, and he comes straight back, and he says, you're on, right? So I go out there and on the stage, and the lights were just really hot. I was amazed because I've never experienced something like that from stage lighting, right? And I give one little strum on the ukulele on the mic, and it was like a symphony orchestra coming through this PA system. I never heard anything like it, right? and so Neil Finn says something like, what's your name? I said, oh, Harmony. Ah, ah, ah. They give me a hard time. And he says, what are you going to play? I said, well, I thought I'd do a sing-along song. And ah, ah, ah, they say that. And so I played the Turtles' Happy Together. You know, and I've started strumming, imagine me and you, I do. And I got the whole audience singing along, you know, I got out in front with the hand clapping and the whole thing, right? Now the piano player, I don't know who was on the keyboards there, started playing the wrong chord. Oh, the band was backing me up on this.
0: Yeah.
11: Once they heard it going, they were backing me up, right? And the keyboard player started playing the wrong chords, and I turned around and I looked at him. And I turned back to the audience, and I just jumped into the crowd, just jumped off the stage, disappeared into the crowd. And they're still standing up there, right? And they're talking to me because they can see me, but the audience can't because I'm right amongst them, right? Well, they decided to have a talent quest, and a couple of girls got up and did a Crowded House song, and that kind of got them booed off the stage. And then my friend Jody gets up there, and he got them playing to, what was the beat song? Norwegian Wood.
0: Yes.
11: And so they brought us both up to at the end of this whole talent quest to marry us in Holy Buskerhood, something like that.
0: Isn't that great that you got to be on the stage? But the keyboardist for Crowded House possibly at the time might have been Mitchell Froom.
11: He was looking for a way out.
0: Yeah.
11: He was finding a way to end the song, you know. I've got to give him, you know, kudos for that. But anyway, here's the twist of the whole thing. The next day, in the Christ, what was the Christchurch paper down there? The Star.
0: The
11: Christchurch Star did an article, and we got more press than they did.
0: Oh, I'm not surprised, because I know how good you are at playing instruments, harmony, and that would have been quite the surprise, perhaps, to the members of Crowded House. I know that Crowded House over the years have won various awards in Australasia for their on-stage performances, entertaining the crowd. Everything from Crowded House running races, which happened at one gig. It was hilarious. And the winners got Crowded House bottles of wine, which was also hilarious. I don't know what they stick it over, but the sticker said Crowded House Chardonnay or something. Good story, Harmony. Terrific. Thank you. 0800 80 1080 to tell yours. You can text on 9292. The Christchurch Town Hall opened this month back in 1972, and yesterday marks 50 years, half a century, of the unforgettable band U2, all of those albums, studio and live, the gigs you've been to, and perhaps you were dragged along kicking and screaming and then you fell in love with U2 and you've seen them several times. Whatever your story is, I'm here to hear it. 0800 80 1080 1128.
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21: Government decided to put the council amalgamation on ice for a while. The mayors aren't too happy about this. Dion Swiggs, Canterbury Regional Council chair. You guys didn't want them in the first place, did you? So does it give you a chance to go back and have a natter?
22: It allows us to have more time to go, hey, look, how can we do this better? 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
0: 928 here through till 12 on that free phone number. If you're overseas listening on iHeartRadio, all you need to do is jump onto our website, newstalkzb.co.nz. You'll find all the details on there on how to get in touch, as well as the In My Day podcast. Roman, Cassius Clay became Muhammad Ali back in 1964. There we are. There we are. I love it when everyone gets involved and helps out. You'd be a very helpful person, Helen.
23: Right. Hello. You may remember a very popular film called The Commitments, and it had Mustang Sally.
17: Mustang Sally!
23: You're a Mustang on. I looked it up on the smartphone tonight because I know that we all went to the Christchurch Town Hall to see Andrew Strong perform with The Commitments, having seen the movie.
0: Good Lord.
23: I looked it up and it said it was 1991.
0: That'd be
23: and,
0: right.
23: And yes. You know what it said? You
0: no.
23: know what it said?
0: No.
23: It said that Andrew Strong is performing again in November 2026.
0: Well, I hope he's got some different songs.
23: Town Hall and The Commitments. It said way back, 1991.
0: Gee, I know, but Helen, is that a song that you ever want to hear again?
23: Certainly.
0: Really? Oh, and no, I see radio, music radio destroys good songs, doesn't
23: song.
0: It? Was it though? Was it really?
23: What?
0: Well, I don't know. No, I'm being cynical because when you work in music radio and you're saying, it's 10 past 10, here's the commitments again, and it's Mustang Sally. You feel like turning your radio off, don't you? No. I liked the movie. I have to say I really enjoyed the film.

0: But I don't know about the music. I don't really. What's he doing? Is he touring it again? Hopefully, he's written some new songs about other cars or something. Anyway, thanks, Helen. Nice to hear from you. Hi, Conrad.
1: Oh, hey, how's it going?
0: Oh, good, Conrad. Thank you.
1: I hope it's an interesting story. I'm from Hawera, and
0: oh, that'll be interesting.
1: But anyway, when I was about 15 years old, this kid gave me a cassette tape. I was in an accounting classroom, and he sold me this cassette for $5. I'm not sure where he got it from, but it was Sunday Bloody Sunday album.
0: Oh, how good is that?
1: Oh, it was really cool. And there was like a transformation for me, you know what I mean?
0: Yes.
1: I just got really into that cassette. And there was like this other song called Push the Button, Pull the Plug. I don't know if you know it or not, but
0: was that on the same album? I don't know that one.
1: Yeah.
0: Wow.
1: Yeah. Okay. It's a really cool tune. And then I got into the Joshua Tree.
0: Yes.
1: And then I think it was when I was 15, they came to Wellington. And by memory, they might have played at the cricket grounds. I don't know. I think it was.
0: Basin Reserve.
1: Yeah, Basin, I think so. Hmm. Maybe I'm wrong. I think they were at the Basin Reserve.
0: It would have been either the Basin Reserve or almost certainly Athletic Park on Picking. I don't know. I can't remember.
1: It was probably the Athletic Park.
0: Yeah.
1: And so we went down to my sister's Ford Capri from Hawera.
0: Nice.
1: It was really cool. And I was just a kid at the time, eh? And it was just the most amazing experience. And I remember I had my first pair of Dr. Martin shoes, and I just pushed my way up to the mosh pit.
0: Mm.
1: And everyone went from left to right. We were being pushed around. I remember my foot came out of my Dr. Martin.
0: Gee.
1: And then everyone went back to the right, and my foot went back into it. And I just remember this beautiful moment.
0: Was it a shoe or a boot? Because it'd be very hard for you.
1: No, it was a shoe.
0: Oh,
1: no, it was a shoe.
0: Yeah,
1: it was a shoe. And just seeing the Edge come out on the stage with his guitar, and that moment, it was just unbelievable. It was just the most beautiful moment. I just remember it so vividly.
0: Yeah, David Evans, the Edge, and the way that his various effect pedals to double every stroke on the guitar. I'm not a guitarist. The way that he's got a classic style of playing the guitar. It's very U2, and also his falsetto voice really lifts a lot of the tracks too, doesn't it?
1: Yep.
0: He's got a lovely voice.
1: The way they came out on the stage, and it was Where the Streets Have No Name. That was the opening tune.
0: Oh, yeah.
1: And it was just the most beautiful moment of my life as a 15-year-old.
0: And that's quite something for your sister, who was, what, only a few years older than you, to be allowed to be in charge of you?
1: A couple of years older, yeah. In Fort Capri, man.
0: That's quite forward.
1: Like four or five of us from Hawera, yeah.
0: Were your parents quite kind of, we trust you, you'll be fine? Or were they like, oh my God?
1: We did it, yeah, man. Wow. No, they were all good. Yeah.
0: What a lovely story, Conrad. I love that. And I love that you went with your sister in a Ford Capri. In fact, I've always thought of the guys from U2 all being Irish, and they are, but they're not. In fact, David Evans, known as The Edge, he was actually born in Essex, but they moved to Dublin where he went to school. So apparently, I didn't know this before, but apparently The Edge refers to his angular facial profile, specifically his chin. And then other people say, no, it's to do with his edgy personality. I guess the only person who really knows is David Evans. Paul Hewson, Bono, Larry Mullins Jr. He dropped the junior part, didn't he? It's like you look at them and you go, my goodness, you guys are getting old. Then you look at yourself in the mirror and you go, oh my God, so am I. 50 years of U2. And a great story there from you, Conrad. I really appreciate that. Tell yours. It's well worth hearing. I can feel it in my waters. 0800 80 1080 to tell your story. The Christchurch Town Hall and 50 years of U2. Wow.
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7: Otago's ahead of North Harbour at half-time. More in a moment in sport. It's 8 o'clock. Good evening, I'm Joe Gilfillan. New police data show Auckland City is New Zealand's murder capital. Marcus Allen reports.
8: The police district, which spreads from Ponsonby to Onehunga, recorded the most homicides per person between January 2020 and March this year. Police say the district recorded 3.6 homicides per 100,000 people over the 6 years, followed by Waikato and Northland. Tasman had the lowest number of homicides per person, with a rate of 0.23.
7: Police in Christchurch are urgently seeking sightings of missing 21-year-old Braden, last seen on September 3 at a service station in Lynwood. Braden's family have serious concerns for his well-being, as this is extremely out of character for him. An assurance private hospitals can take on more outsourced public work despite already experiencing record demand. The Private Hospitals Association data reveal its members perform almost 250,000 surgeries a year. It also shows outsourcing from Health New Zealand makes up 19% of its work, jumping more than 50% over the last year. Chief Executive Chris Roberts says the push to reduce waiting times is the driver behind increased outsourcing.
9: There's an opportunity for a future conversation about what sort of operations should actually happen in the private sector compared to the public sector.
7: The Department of Conservation is asking people to keep out while work is done to repair the Bay of Plenty's popular Wairere Falls track. As many as 20 visitors a day have been bypassing multiple closure signs and barriers in the Kaimai Mamaku Conservation Park, creating a major safety problem. The track has been closed since earlier this month so that critical safety work can be carried out, including stabilising a boulder above the path. Department of Conservation Project Manager Gerard Mullen says the disruptions could simply push back the November reopening date.
10: We really want to get this work done and get it done right first time and get the track back open again as soon as possible for everybody.
7: New Zealand and Australian defence scientists are going to work together more closely as part of a wider effort to integrate our militaries. Our forces have signed a new statement of intent covering innovation, science and technology. The agreement supports Australian and New Zealand forces' plans to operate as a fully integrated combat-capable force by 2035. Rocket Lab is cementing its status as a reliable aerospace manufacturer, successfully launching its 97th Electron spacecraft today. The rocket took off from Rocket Lab's Mahia Peninsula launch facility about 20 to 1 this afternoon, destined for an orbit more than 550 kilometres above the Earth.
11: 3, 2, 1.
7: deployment is Rocket Lab's 18th of its kind this year and aimed at expanding high-resolution all-weather day and night imaging of the Earth's surface. Some new holiday hotspots are popping up as New Zealanders fly away for the school holidays. Today is the busiest international departure day at Auckland Airport. For domestic travellers, it was yesterday. Trans-Tasman routes are in high demand, with Air New Zealand adding 23% more seats between Auckland and Sydney and 12% more between Auckland and Brisbane. But Auckland Airport Chief Customer Officer Scott Tasker says Australia is not the only destination in demand.
11: We're also expecting to see growth to places like Vietnam, China, Japan and the Cook Islands, which have seen growth already this year.
7: News Talk ZB Sport. Otago is out to an early advantage over North Harbour in tonight's high-stakes NPC rugby game, ahead 14-10 at half-time in Albany. Earlier, Canterbury beat Southland 34-21 in Christchurch. And Northland's reign as Ranfurly Shield holders ended 22-19 at the hands of Counties Monaco in Whangarei. Northland skipper Rives Rehana says it hurts.
12: I think it's changed a lot of the people's lives up here, and yeah, we're just really sorry to the people who didn't get to see it. This one's going to sting for a while.
7: The Steelers will have to defend the Ranfurly Shield next Saturday night. They're playing Hawke's Bay. To the AFL's final hooter at the MCG on Sky Sport.
13: The almighty Brisbane of Premiers and Chris Fagan's men join Lethal Lees at Three Peters. They've won in a very special
7: Brisbane have their third straight premiership flag and left Fremantle still hunting for their first with a 96-89 win this afternoon. New England Test cricket coach Stephen Fleming is looking forward to having time with players as he begins his new role. The former Black Caps captain comes to the role from a long stint with Chennai in the Indian Premier League. He told News Talk ZB's Jason Pine, "You don't get a lot of time with players in T20 environments.
14: The franchise is a little bit more superficial because you've got such a short space of time to make an influence, and these great players sometimes don't need a lot of coaching, but it's really important that they're in the right environment, so it becomes a bit more of a cultural piece."
7: It's been all international on day two of the President's Cup in Chicago. The internationals have blitzed the United States in foursomes, winning all five matches and taking a 7-3 lead. Three of the five matches failed to go the distance, while Canadian duo Corey Connors and Nick Taylor beat Scotty Scheffler and Sam Burns on the final hole. New Zealand's Ryan Fox and his Australian partner Minwoo Lee have triumphed one up over Colin Morikawa and Wyndham Clark, with Fox landing a clutch putt on the 18th. Fox, elated.
15: It was great to get it done today. I was on receiving end of a few putts yesterday, so it was nice to see a couple going my way today.
7: That's News Talk ZB News and Sport to 8:06. We're back with Romain Travers next. 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From Northland, south to Taranaki, as well as Taihape, Taupo and Bay of Plenty, mostly cloudy, isolated showers turning to rain for a while tomorrow. From Gisborne to Wairarapa, mainly fine, isolated showers tomorrow afternoon or evening. From Whanganui to Wellington, as well as Nelson and Marlborough, scattered showers turning to rain tomorrow before becoming fine in the evening. From Buller to Fiordland, occasional rain or showers, clearing from Westland tomorrow morning. Snow down to 200 metres for a while in Fiordland tomorrow morning. Canterbury, Otago and Southland, rain developing in Southland tonight and spreading north tomorrow, turning to showers later. Snow down to 200 metres for a while tomorrow. Thunderstorms possible in Southland, Clutha, Dunedin and Banks Peninsula. Chatham Islands, partly cloudy, rain and gale force westerlies developing tomorrow afternoon. I'm Joe Gilfillan. That's News Talk ZB, news, sport and weather to 8:07.
6: You lived it. We remember it. In My Day with Romain Travers, News Talk ZB.

Kia ora, no mai, hoki mai, welcome back. I'm Roman Travers, this is In My Day. Here till 12, the free phone number is so exciting. You can make it work by dialing the numbers and you won't be charged anything. 0800 80 10 80. 9292.

for a text with a very small charge. If you like to email, I love emails. I haven't checked the email, have I? I will check my email, roman@newstalkzb.co.nz. Tonight we're celebrating the birth, the opening of the Christchurch Town Hall. Long time ago now, right? 1972. It was built with a vision. It was built with purpose. It was built to last. Not many things you can say that about. Look at the architecture of New Zealand, generally speaking, now. Honestly, good Lord. But the architects of the Christchurch Town Hall, Warren and Marnie, the design is known as Brutalist Structure. And I think if you think of large modern art, sort of arty-farty buildings in Germany of a certain era, you'll get the idea of what Brutalist architecture looks like. Can be quite stark, built with a great deal of concrete. And it was the Governor-General at the time, Sir Dennis Blundell, who opened the Town Hall. 1972. The acts you've seen there. Now, it was Harmony who mentioned Schnell Fenster. Schnell Fenster was the band that Noel Crombie started after leaving Split Enz. Noel Crombie still has his own percussion brand. Schnell Fenster, I don't really know how long they went. They had a couple of major hits, didn't they? You might have seen Schnell Fenster, The Angels, Dave Allen, Deep Purple, Devo, Joe Cocker, Billy Connolly, Gary Glitter, M People, Eurythmics, Boomtown Rats, U2, The Clash, The Jackson 5, David Bowie. If only the Christchurch Town Hall could talk. You might have been involved with just more of the official side of things. You know, keeping an eye on the crowds, ushering people, cleaning. These places do not clean themselves. You might have been involved in some of the tasks that people don't really ever think about. Lighting and sound engineering, all of that stuff. Let's hear your story in conjunction with, in relation to the Christchurch Town Hall. U2, as of yesterday, we've had 50 years of U2. They were formed in Dublin at Mount Temple High School. They've got a brand new single, by the way. I was lying in bed this morning and I was listening to this new single and I thought, gee, that's going to take some getting used to. It's called Silencio, but they've had so many hits. So many albums, so much love for the band going across the world, across lots of different languages. They've performed in probably every major city of the world. It all began for them with the first album that they released after some singles. They released Boy in 1980. Then came October in 1981, War in 1983, The Unforgettable Fire 1984, The Joshua Tree 1987, Rattle and Hum. What a great album. 1988. Achtung, baby! 1991. Zooropa in 1993. Pop came out in 97. In the year 2000, All That You Can't Leave Behind, which is a lovely album as well. 2004, How to Dismantle an Atomic Bomb. 2009, No Line on the Horizon. No Line on the Horizon. Great album. Songs of Innocence, 2014. Songs of Experience, 2017. Songs of Surrender, 2023. Carnival de Luz in 2026, which is where I think this Silencio track comes out from. Lots of hits coming your way from you two to celebrate the 50 years of that great band. And lots of your calls and stories as well. Roman, love the Christchurch Town Hall. So many concerts there. But definitely Shapeshifter is up there as some of the best I've ever seen. Great Eastside Christchurch band, says that texter. Roman, I saw the Angels in the Christchurch Town Hall when I was 13. Best concert ever. Shapeshifter or Salmonella Dub or Fat Freddy's Drop, any of those great big Kiwi bands with lots and lots of brass and electronics and things going on, they would sound incredible in a venue like the Christchurch Town Hall or perhaps even the Michael Fowler Centre. Feel free to extrapolate this to other great venues that you've been to for performances involving the thespian stuff or the musical stuff. Hi, Roman. September 26, 1979, U2 released their very first record, an EP titled U2-3. With an initial run of 1,000 individually numbered copies, the tracks were produced by the band with the help of Chase DeWaley and was only available in Ireland, says Glenn. Thank you. Roman, I've got Bono's voice for my GPS. Sadly, the streets have no names and I still haven't found what I'm looking for. Very good. I quite like that one.

Romain, I got to shake Precious McKenzie's hand when he presented me with a 100 metres cup for sprinting when I was a boy. You'll never forget things like that. That's very special. Romain, the Christchurch Town Hall auditorium was replicated for the new Wellington Town Hall with the extra James Hay Theatre attached. The Michael Fowler Town Hall is disguised by its curved stainless steel cladding instead of the Christchurch stone cladding, says Gavin of Canterbury. Romain, Wally Ingram, great sports broadcaster and writer, legends in their lifetime, a book he wrote, says Harvey. Thank you, Harvey. Hi there, Romain. Bands I saw at the Town Hall, The Cure, Talking Heads. Oh, how good would that have been? Santana, Stray Cats, Don McLean, Jethro Tull, Elvis Costello. Oliver's Army is on its way. John Mayall's Blue Breakers, to name a few. Great decade from the 1970s, regards says Marie. Hi, Romain. On the 25th of March 2010, I saw Old Crow Medicine Show at the Christchurch Town Hall. Great show, of course, including Wagon Wheel. Hi, Romain. Super show. Romain, in 1976, my girlfriend, later my wife, saw the Hollies in the Christchurch Town Hall. Just before they came on stage, it was announced that they were going to record the evening to make a Hollies live album due to the superior acoustics. We were told to applaud, etc., between songs, but not to yell out or whistle during a song. I would have. Imagine getting onto an album. It's me! Auntie! You know, imagine that. That would have been great. They probably would have edited that part out, I guess. There are dozens and dozens and dozens more texts coming through, which I'll get to. They're piling up like debt with the IRD, but I'll get through those as soon as I can. It's your stories I'd love to hear, and the number to call is absolutely free for that. I do love telling you about the free phone number. I don't say it enough. It's 0800 80 1080. Here's the unforgettable fire from 84...

0: News Talk ZB, it's In My Day, and you too, 50 years of that great band. Incredible, starting all together, the same lineup at Mount Temple High School all those years ago. And one of their big hits from the album, The Unforgettable Fire from 1984, Ice, Your Only Rivers Run Cold, These City Lights, They Shine as Silver and Gold. I've always found the lyrics of U2 tracks quite pointed and meaningful. And some people say, oh, he's a bit preachy between the songs. Yeah. And if you've been to any of those gigs and thought, oh, no, stop it. Stop ringing people. Do you remember that? What was that tour? Was that Zooropa? I'm just going to phone the president of the US. I don't know what they were supposed to be doing. I don't know how staged all of that kind of stuff was. But it was quite the time, wasn't it? Cell phones were quite new and they were still pumping out the hits. Your connection to any of the band members, maybe management. There's always a Kiwi in the background, right? Cutting the club sandwiches for the band in the green room for the rider that says blue M&Ms and club sandwiches or something. There'll be a Kiwi somewhere in the mix, I'm sure of that. Beyond the tragic death of one of their roadies who died, and hence came the One Tree Hill song, right? Which is also a beautiful track. Your stories, more of the songs too, and stories about the Christchurch Town Hall. 0800 80 10 80. 21 past 8.
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4: 23 past 8. Yes, Greg Carroll was the young man's name. Greg Carroll is a name that many people would be quite emotional for people who knew Greg quite well to hear that. But he was the roadie who worked with U2. He was a close friend of members of the band as well. Greg Carroll met the band. It was 1984. The band was touring with the Unforgettable Fire Tour. And Greg took Bono up One Tree Hill, Mongakiakia in Auckland, on their first night of meeting, sparking what became a deep and meaningful friendship. He worked along with U2 and are very impressed by him too. The band thought him to be a great guy. And so they took him on their Australian leg of the tour. How exciting would that have been? And then later again to the UK and Ireland as a roadie and a crew member. And tragically, Greg Carroll, he was killed at the age of 26 in a motorcycle accident in Dublin. It was July 1986, and all he was doing was running an errand for the band. So U2 band members and management accompany Greg Carroll's body back to New Zealand to attend his traditional Māori tangi. That's very special. And Bono then wrote, subsequently, the track One Tree Hill in honour of Greg Carroll. And that track, of course, coming up this evening, featured on their smash hit album in 1987, The Joshua Tree. So, yeah, so rest in peace, Greg Carroll. Very, very strong, the connection to the band. I don't know much more than that, but if you know any more about that story, it'd be great to hear from you. 25 past 8, g'day there. Hang on, Ron, my mouse is doing that thing. There we are, g'day, Ron.
5: Hello, Roman. I'm a bit new to talk radio, so I'll give it a go.
4: Yeah.
5: Roman, I was driving home tonight, and I heard a bit of a discussion about Town Hall, Christchurch Town Hall, and specifically the pipe organ that's in the Town Hall.
4: Mm-hmm.
5: I just thought that some of your listeners may be interested in the background of how that came about. When the Town Hall was first designed and built, in the main auditorium, there was always provision for a pipe organ, which is at the head of the auditorium. Have you been to the Christchurch Town Hall, Roman?
4: Do you know what? I wish I could say I have, Ron, but no, not yet.
5: Oh, well, no, there's still time. as you were sitting in the auditorium, there was always a gap right at the head of the auditorium on the back of the stage where this pipe organ had been planned, but when they built the Town Hall, the funds used to build it left nothing over to install this pipe organ, which in those days was quite a large sum of money.
4: Mm-hmm.
5: So what transpired was there was quite a debate went on. After a few years, there was no organ, and in those days, electronic organs were becoming quite popular, and they were a fraction of the cost of a pipe organ, as you can imagine.
4: Mm.
5: So the debate went on for quite a while between the Town Hall management at the time, the Christchurch City Council, who owns the Town Hall and who actually paid for it. Sir James Hay was the mayor at the time, and there was quite a debate about why are we going to spend all this money on a pipe organ when an electronic organ will do pretty much the same. Now, if you're a purist, which I wasn't at the time, you would argue that you wouldn't know the difference. But anyway, to cut the story a bit short, I was a member of a Rotary Club at the time, which I still am. It was the Rotary Club of Avonhead, and we were approached by the Christchurch City Council to whether we'd be interested in raising the shortfall of money.

0: beautiful pipe organ. When you're in a church like St. Mary of the Angels or any town hall with a proper pipe organ and you feel the whole place vibrating when they hit the bass notes, would you get that with electronic?
1: No, of course not.
0: There you go.
1: And the organ that is in the Christchurch Town Hall is a concert organ, which is a little bit different than an organ that you would find in a church.
0: Right.
1: And Martin Setchell was involved. I heard his name mentioned on the car. He's still there, and he was involved with helping raise money right back in the late 80s, and he was part of our team to help us get the money together. So it's just a little bit of a story that how it came about.
0: And, I love that.
1: It's still there today, and the original organ was built by a company in Austria called Rieger, which is an international company, still builds them today. And back then it had 3,300 pipes, which is a lot of pipes. And just for the record, how we raised the money, partly the big thing that we did, we sold individual pipes. So if you were a corporate, for example, you bought a pipe and you had your name, and in the Christchurch Town Hall, there was a register of the 3,300 donors and their names and the number, and then if they had pipe number one or two or three or whatever.
0: Yeah.
1: And I believe it's still there today.
0: That's very special, Ron. It's a lovely story that you've told very well indeed, because that is, it might be like, oh yeah, whatever, there's just an organ, but the backstory to that, the fact that they were trying to convince people to go electronic, you can't be doing that. If you've ever sat in a church like St. Mary of the Angels on Balcott Street in Wellington, or any big church that has a pipe organ, and there doesn't have to be anyone in the church, the organist is often practicing, and you feel when they hit the bass notes, it is vibrating the whole place, and it's quite a solid structure too. I love that. Great story. I don't know how you learn to be an organist. Would you initially become, is it like playing the ukulele and going to a guitar? Would you go from piano to organ? Because your feet are going mad as well. You've got your hands, your feet, and you haven't just got the black and the white keys. You've got pipes to pull out, little stoppers, in and out, you know, pull that one, push that one. It's full on, full on. So the names of David Herkus have come up tonight, a great organist who used to play at St. Patrick's in Masterton, and Martin Setchell, a name synonymous with the Christchurch Town Hall. Yeah, I love these stories. Going incredibly well. Isn't it going well, Edna? It's going very well.
2: Hi, how are you?
0: Oh, Edna, tremendous.
2: Roman, look, this is my first call to you.
0: Stop
2: I've been listening to you for forever and ever and ever.
0: Really?
2: And I'm a bit... Yes! Oh, God. And in the wee small hours even, but I have to tell you the story about the Christchurch Town Hall.
0: Please do.
2: I'm still laughing. Honestly, I still laugh about it today. I worked for a company called Naturally New Zealand, which was a tourist shop right in the middle of Cathedral Square. So obviously, we used to get lots of celebrities and ordinary people and different people popped in. This particular day, this young gentleman came in. This is the early 80s. I was quite young as well. And we're chatting away, and he's looking at the garments and chatting away. And I said, hello, how are you? Are you visiting New Zealand? Oh, yes, he said. And as we chatted away, he said, are you in New Zealand for a particular reason? He said, I'm an entertainer. I said, okay. He said, yeah. He said, have you ever heard of Kevin Wilson? And I said, no. And he said, you haven't? And I said, not really. He said, would you like to come to my show? He said, I'm an entertainer. And I said, okay. That'd be, it was, really exciting. And he said, bring a friend. I said, okay. And he gave me a card with his name on it, Kevin Wilson. I said, okay. Oh, this is truly, I'm still laughing today. I'm sorry, I can't help it.
0: Mm.
2: I rang my friend Anne, who I won't mention her last name, but she had recently just left a convent from being a nun.
0: Gee, she escaped.
2: And I said,
0: what? Yes, sorry, Karen.
2: I said, I said to her, Anne, would you like to come to

0: show. I said, I've been invited to this guy, Kevin Wilson, at the town hall. I said, I've got, you know, a wee signed thing for two tickets. Would you like to go? And he said, oh, yeah. She said, oh, yeah. So, okay. It was a couple of days later, and away we went. Oh, I'm sorry, but I'm still laughing. It was absolutely, he was absolutely amazing, like funny.
1: Yeah.
0: I'm sure that you know who he is.
1: Is it Kevin Bloody Wilson? Is that who we're talking about?
0: It was Kevin Bloody Wilson.
1: You're being very polite.
0: And I looked across at my friend and I thought, what have I done? I've invited her to this show. And it was really fun. And, you know, after the show, he met us, perfect gentleman, shook our hand, said, thank you for coming.
1: Good Lord.
0: A perfect gentleman. And I think of all the shows that I went to at the town hall, and there were many, that one sort of stands out to me because there was such a difference between the persona of the guy on the stage and the one afterwards that was so polite.
1: I'm just wondering, do you think the connection he made with you in the shop was purely because initially he was, you know, interested, you were interested, he was interested, you're chatting away. But do you think he was more connected with you because you genuinely didn't know who he was and he thought, this is refreshing?
0: Could be.
1: Yeah.
0: I mean, looking back, yes, it's possible. I totally, honestly did not know who he was.
1: Yeah.
0: And maybe that was the reason. He didn't seem surprised or anything. He just sort of said, oh, okay. You know, yeah, it was very low-key. And I know it was a long time ago, but I still laugh about that, how... Because afterwards, of course, I told everybody, oh, look, I've been to see this guy, Kevin Bloody Wilson. They're in hysterics, everybody.
1: Yeah, that's great.
0: Well, I was too when I watched the show. I shouldn't really
1: I bet
0: say
1: you were.
0: That,
1: but, I bet you were. Now, who else did you meet in that shop? Did you meet anyone? Like, did Pavarotti walk in or Neil Finn or anyone?
0: We met Cliff Richards.
1: Oh, wow.
0: I think because I was a young woman... Oh, I think I'm still young, but never mind. I remember a Brazilian tennis team came in playing tennis, all bronzed and beautiful, and we were oohing and ahhing and God knows what else. And I think Tom Selleck came in. I served him. I never said anything, but I thought to myself, I know who you are.
1: You recognise this moustache?
0: I recognised the face,
1: yes.
0: You know, he was quite young then, is what I was.
1: Mm.
0: But that was really interesting. Yeah, we got lots of different people that came in and you just sort of kept quiet about it. You didn't kind of let on that you knew who they were. But I'll never forget those tennis players. They were all bronze and gorgeous. If we were all young and I'd go out the back and say to the girls, come and have a look, come and have a look. Oh, my God, look at this.
1: That's quite funny, isn't it? And quite often I know for a fact... that my story is only relative to what I know, but there was a chauffeur in London, Stan was his name, he'll be long dead by now. He was quite an elderly guy, always dressed very, very posh. He was the chauffeur for the Langham Hilton, and he would come in with his little chihuahua. He'd carry this little chihuahua, and then he'd put his chauffeur hat on the bar and sit his little chihuahua in the hat. And Stan was a lovely guy, very quietly spoken. But his job was to bring famous people to pubs where no one was going to be, like quiet pubs. So he'd bring them round to the Horse and Groom where we worked, and we'd have some famous people in the pub from time to time, usually for a lock-in, pull the curtains, lock the door, which means you had to stay up later, but it was always entertaining. Great story, Edna. I love that. Kevin Bloody Wilson, never seen him. Comedy acts have been quite frequent at the Christchurch Town Hall. So far we've had Kevin Wilson, we've had... Billy Connolly, Dave Allen. Who else has performed there? Has Ricky Gervais been there, for example? I know he's quite recent in relation to the names I've mentioned, but you might have a story in that regard. 0800 80 1080. The text 9292.
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7: 22.9. Hi, Roman. George Thorogood at the Town Hall was a fantastic concert. Yeah, I bet. Hi, Roman. Kiri Te Kanawa has sung at the Civic Theatre here in Invercargill. It was just lovely. I wonder if she must have performed at the Christchurch Town Hall. Surely, over the years. How many times? Who else from an operatic point of view has sung there? I can tell you now, just on that, actually, where was that? Where's my notes? Hang on. I've got it here somewhere. It's very important. You must know this. I have to tell you. Where is it? Yeah, so as a matter of great coincidence and a point of fact, New Zealand's first professional opera performance took place a great deal earlier, of course, in the Christchurch Town Hall, and not in Christchurch. The very first ever opera performance took place in Dunedin on the 29th of September 1862 at the Royal Princess Theatre. Isn't that lovely? It's a long time ago, isn't it? The first professional opera performance in New Zealand was put on by members of the English Opera Troupe and the Royal Princess Theatre Company in Dunedin, 1862. So even over 100 years before the Town Hall in Christchurch was opened, people were well and truly into the performing. And the theatres and the reminding them of the old country or countries that they've come from over the years. Hi, Roman. At 16 years old, I played a gig at Café de Paris in Palmerston North. You've written in abbreviations. What have you written here? Something about a punk band. First night was packed. Second night found out it was a pub of motorbike gang members, was bashed up in the toilets. So we packed up and tried to leave. We were throwing our gear in the back of a moving Bedford van to get out safely as they were grabbing our amps and other gear. We found out they just wanted us to come back and play at their club rooms. That was hilarious. I bet you it wasn't. There's not too many brain cells within an entire gang, so it would have been quite terrifying. Roman, our parents took us to see the Jackson 5 not long after the Christchurch Town Hall opened. Lovely. Roman, I saw you two once. Great music. I got a bit sick of Bono telling us what was wrong with the world. Yeah, sometimes like, oh, can you just keep playing? I actually do like it when they talk. I want to know what they think of New Zealand. There's nothing worse. You're standing in Wellington at Athletic Park and someone you really like as a musician says, "Hello, Sydney!" And you go, oh, look, honestly, do your homework. 0800 80 10 80. Hi there, John.
8: Yes, hi. I've got my phone on speaker. Is that all right? Can you hear me?
9: Yep.
8: Right, hang on. I'll turn the speaker off. It'll make it better.
7: Okay.
8: That's better.
7: Oh, it's so much better.
8: Yeah. Back in the 1970s, I think. Yes, I went to a wonderful concert at the Christchurch Town Hall. And I say

0: pronounce it, because it wasn't a group. It was Joan Sutherland and her husband, Richard Bonning, giving what I would call a recital. Beautiful classical music. And I had driven down from my farm at Oxford to go to this concert because I was a great fan of Joan Sutherland. She was one of the great, in fact, I would say the greatest opera singers, even better than Maria Callas. And I would state that she was even better than Kerry Takanua. But that's just my opinion.
1: You're going to start a fight, John.
0: Yes, I know. Mm. Anyway, after the concert, I was wandering back to the car park to pick up my truck, which it was in those days, and walked past what I didn't realise was the stage door, and there were a small throng of about six or eight people standing outside the door. And just as I walked past, the door opened and this chap came out and said, "Would you like to come in and have a coffee with Mrs. Sutherland?"
2: Good Lord.
0: And I thought, for goodness sake. So I went in and we were ushered into her dressing room.
1: Was she dressed?
0: And
1: yep.
0: Yeah, yes, but she was wiping the makeup off and just sitting there, casual as hell. And, hello, and what's your name, and what do you do? And I told her I was a sheep farmer from further inland. And she was very casual and was more interested in me than I was in her.
1: John, back up the bus. So you're walking past a back door to the venue, right? And someone goes, "Oh, g'day, mate, do you want to come in?" How does that actually happen? That serendipity is quite amazing, isn't it?
0: It was. And whether the half dozen people that were hovering there knew that this was likely to happen, I don't know. But
1: That could be it, though, John, couldn't it? It could be that, we know that people, all the groupies hang around the back. There's you wandering past and you get ushered in ahead of all the groupies.
0: Well, possibly. But anyway... I joined in the fun of the... We were probably only there for half an hour, three quarters of an hour while she wiped the makeup off, and she said, "If you want a coffee, help yourself. It's over there." And I told her that she, with her husband, Richard, I said, "You need to write another book because if you've ever wanted to read a good yarn about a girl from small beginnings becoming the greatest opera singer in the world, read the life story of Joan Sutherland. It's written by her, and it's a very good yarn."
1: Well, look, it's a great recommendation, John. There'll be people that'll be all over that. They'll be all over it by tomorrow. They'll be queuing up at the library. Yeah, it's quite amazing, especially the length of time it took to wipe off all the makeup. Mind you, I guess on the stage you're wearing quite a bit of it, aren't you? Quite hot under the lights, heavily made up with makeup. Good on you, John, the sheep farmer meeting the opera singer. How special was that? 13:29.
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5: 11 to 9, looking forward to hearing your story, either about U2. It doesn't have to be about U2. It could be about being at something where they've been, a connection to them through family. Maybe your son or daughter has been their yoga teacher or breakfast chef. You know how these bands travel with all that kind of stuff these days. And why wouldn't you when you've got all that money? A nanny, perhaps? I know that Paul Hewson, Bono, one of his daughters, or maybe he's only got one daughter, she's quite the actor. She's done some good work as well. A connection to the people, to the music, to the band, and also your connection to the fabulous venue that is Christchurch Town Hall, which opened this month back in 1972. Welcome, Richard.
6: Hello, mate. How are you?
5: Oh, good, Richard. Thank you.
6: Yeah, no, I was there when it opened. I worked there as it, when it opened. And probably one of the best concerts I ever saw was Jerry Lee Lewis, man. He just hammered out.
5: Oh, yeah? Wow.
6: Unbelievable, man. I tell you, that concert, he came out there and the place just rocked.
5: Yeah, I bet. And that was 1972?
6: Oh, I don't know. Somewhere about there. I can't even remember the exact date.
5: Yeah.
6: But then there was, who else was there? What's her name? Pam Ears was there.
5: Oh, Pam Ears. Wow. What's it like sitting through lots and lots of her poems?
6: Actually, she's quite funny, actually, because my father and her mother were friends.
5: Oh, funny.
6: So we had a good chat afterwards, and the other one was, he's a drummer.
5: Stuart Copeland?
6: Top drummer in the world.
5: Oh, I don't know. I'm trying to think of drummers that do solo stuff sometimes, like Stuart Copeland from The Police.
6: He's renowned to be the top drummer. He was the first guy that started with two tom-tom drums on the front and all the rest of the stuff.
5: Oh, yeah.
6: Him and his mate came over here and they played and played and played. And we were talking to them out the back. And he's turned around and he says, come over to the hotel next door. We're putting on a session after the concert.
5: Oh, nice. And when you say a session, just drinks, not more music, just drinks?
6: Oh, it's 4 o'clock in the morning when we left.
5: Isn't it amazing to get that kind of an invite? It's just like, the right person at the right time, but also the right attitude. I'd imagine if you're too much of a groupie, they're not going to really want you to come back. Like, oh, I love you. No, please, just stop. Just being normal. Like the guy, like Greg Carroll, that met members of U2 and took Bono to the top of One Tree Hill. Special connection, right? 0800 80 1080 9292 on the text. Hiram, man, you're a good man. If I wasn't on parole, I'd try and come on one of your tours. It would be a laugh. Well, it would be, especially if you're on parole. Your ankle bracelet would be going crazy all the way through Turkey. 7 to 9.
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5: 529. G'day there, Wayne.
6: Oh, hi. Hi. I've seen you two play live 3 times.
5: Nice.
6: Yeah. My first time experience seeing you two was in 1989 with the BB King with the Love Comes to Town tour, Western Springs.
5: Yes.
6: Yeah.
5: Nice. That would have been fantastic.
6: Yeah. And my uncle used to work for EMI, so we got free tickets.
5: Nice.
6: Yeah.
5: That's great, isn't it?
6: Yeah. And then I went to you two in the Vertigo tour in 2006 and saw them there, and they played really well. And then I saw them in 2010 for the U2 360 tour.
5: I was there as well, Wayne. There, I think I saw the last two that you just mentioned. I was trying to think of what the second one was, but that 360 tour, wasn't that stage incredible?
6: Yeah, it was so loud. The bass was so loud. I've never heard it at a concert that loud before.
5: Yeah, it was quite. That's where my daughters and I got ushered into the mosh pit. That's a little fenced off area close to the stage. And we were watching these guys about a metre above us, just there, right there. And they're quite tiny guys, aren't they, when you see them up close?
6: Yeah, they are, yeah.
5: Mm. What else have you got, Wayne?
6: No, that's all I have.
5: That's good. No, cracking story. Thank you. Yeah, really enjoyable experience, isn't it? I had an Irish friend, James, God rest his soul, he died way too young. He, whenever you two came to New Zealand, James would go and see them every single concert. Night after night, you know, 3 or 4 in a row. Just loved them. 0800 80 1080. Roman Larry Mullen Jr. was a young drummer in an Irish marching band. Crikey, Roman, you wouldn't want to be in a building in Christchurch if it started vibrating. There'd be panic, regards says Donald. Yeah, the vibration of an organ, a great big church-type organ in a hall, in a church, it's incredible. You can feel it kind of. Your whole body. Apparently the resonance of a cello. Who's a cellist? If you're a cellist, tell me if I got this right. I was at a vineyard in South Australia last year and there was a lovely, lovely performance done by one person doing Bach stuff. And apparently the cello is the one instrument that resonates the best with your heart. And one of the reasons why people go very quiet and listen to a beautiful cello on the cello, people go quiet because it actually connects with you physically. Weird. It worked. It could have been the wine, mind you. And the more wine you drink listening to a cello, boy, does that connect with you. Next thing you're on the floor, everything's spinning, including the cello. But what a great experience. Might have gone too far with that one. 0800 80 1080. Yeah,

0: 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Yeah.
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8: North Harbour's beaten Otago. More in a moment in sport. It's 9 o'clock. Good evening, I'm Joe Gilfillan. Severe weather is making its way north across New Zealand this weekend. Strong wind watches are in place from Marlborough Sounds to Wellington and the Kapiti Coast into tomorrow, as well as from Wairarapa to southern Hawke's Bay. Met Service meteorologist John Law says the winds are likely to increase in strength overnight.
9: That cold front moves up from the south. Ahead of it, strong northwesterly winds. Behind it, cold southerly winds bring the return of some snowfall for the likes of the higher ground of Canterbury and Otago.
8: Be sure not to let an injury spoil the fun as the school holidays begin. ACC received almost 70,000 claims involving children on holiday last year, costing about $35 million in payouts. Marcus Allen took a look.
10: The Term 3 holidays alone cost the scheme nearly $9 million, with more than 18,000 claims. Soft tissue injuries, cuts and fractures were the most common, often after sport, exercise or just playing. Injury prevention lead James Whittaker says these can be prevented by slowing down and thinking through risks.
8: A $2 million grant from the government to upgrade a key wharf in Bay of Plenty. Opuriora Wharf on Matakana Island is the only freight and vehicle gateway for the island's just over 300 residents, with the upgrade making daily operations safer and more efficient. And a timely boost for coastal transport in New Zealand, a new service is expected to create 77 jobs. New Zealand-owned Aberfeldy Shipping's filling the gap left since the global firm Swire Shipping closed its Pacific arm this year. Aberfeldy's two multi-purpose vessels will link regional ports with bigger export-import hubs like Auckland, Tauranga and Lyttelton, which are often ignored by international shipping. Maritime Union spokesperson Victor Billow says coastal shipping is what keeps this country moving.
11: It's important going forward that as an exporting nation, as an island nation, we have our own coastal shipping fleet and we have that ability to move our own goods around the country.
8: New Zealand First plans to abolish the Waitangi Tribunal. The party's promising, if re-elected, to table legislation within the first 100 days after the November 7 election to replace the tribunal with the Treaty of Waitangi Completion Commission. The new entity will target finalising all Te Tiriti o Waitangi claims prior to 2008, after which time its work will be finished. ACT has made a similar election promise. It wants to abolish the tribunal once claims are settled. New Zealand First leader Winston Peters says the tribunal has become a make-work organisation.
12: Now hearing any old claims that in the former time would have been dismissed as being totally inappropriate.
8: A Waikato police officer who stole $68,000

0: from a pensioner last year, has lost his hard-fought bid for name suppression. Haimoana Kilim Tamaki Tepaki, a Ngaruawahia constable, has been sentenced to 11 months home detention. ANZ has refunded the pensioner's money in full. The White House has barred CNN from covering the US president's travel tomorrow. CNN was scheduled to travel to Tennessee tomorrow on Air Force One as part of the television network pool. Just days ago, a federal judge overturned President Trump's ban on CNN, MS Now, and Politico, finding it likely unconstitutional. CNN White House correspondent Elena Treen says it is surprising, with no explanation yet.
1: Today, we did see CNN allowed back in to the pool. Our cameramen, one of our producers here at the White House, was able to go with the president.
0: News Talk ZB Sport. North Harbour have come back roaring in the NPC's final game of the night to beat Otago 32-21 in Albany. Earlier, Canterbury beat Southland 34-21 in Christchurch. Counties Monaco are taking the Ranfurly Shield back to their province for a second time. The Steelers have stolen the Logger Wood with a 79th minute penalty goal to beat Northland 22-19 in Whangarei. The home side had appeared on track to keep the Shield, leading 14-5 at half-time. Counties captain Jimmy Tupou was part of the last win in 2013 and told Sky Sport it means a lot, having already been eliminated from the playoff race.
2: First time I was probably a little bit young and naive, and you know, we had a pretty star-studded team, but I guess to come back and be the end part of my career and be able to give these boys the experience of what it does.
0: Stand-in Black Ferns captain Georgia Ponsonby is demanding a lift from her side as they play the world's best overnight. New Zealand plays England in the WXV Global Series from 3 in the morning at Twickenham, a side they've beaten only once in the last 6 years. Ponsonby says last week's 66-14 win over Scotland was impressive, but now they have to go to yet another level.
3: Last week's performance was good, but it would not have been good enough to beat England. So, yeah, we've taken the learning, and I think we're ready.
0: You'll hear live commentary on News Talk ZB Sport and iHeartRadio from just before 3 in the morning. The New Zealand Breakers look for a bounce-back victory from their late disappointment in Brisbane on Tuesday, playing the Perth Wildcats tonight. Both teams have a one-win, one-loss record. With the Wildcats holding a size advantage, club captain Parker Jackson Cartwright believes victory in Western Australia comes with setting the pace of play.
4: Offensive end, they're big, and, you know, execute. We have a lot of scorers and shooters, so we have to really be on point with running them off the line, but also boxing out and finishing defensive possession.
0: Tip-off in Perth is at 11:30 tonight. That's News Talk ZB News and Sport to 9:06. We're back with Roman Travers next. 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Gisborne and Hawke's Bay. Partly cloudy. Isolated showers clearing tonight and then returning tomorrow. Everywhere else in the North Island, mostly cloudy. Scattered showers turning to rain for a while tomorrow. Becoming mainly fine from Taranaki southwards tomorrow evening. Nelson, rain developing in the morning, easing to isolated showers in the afternoon and then becoming fine later. From Buller to Westland, occasional rain or showers, clearing from Westland tomorrow morning. Marlborough, Canterbury, Otago, Southland and Fiordland, cloud increasing. Rain in Fiordland and Southland spreading north in the morning, with snow down to 200 metres for a while, then turning to showers with the snow level lifting slightly. Becoming fine from Dunedin northwards tomorrow evening. Thunderstorms possible in Southland, Clutha, Dunedin and Banks Peninsula tomorrow. Chatham Islands, partly cloudy, then rain and gale force westerlies developing tomorrow afternoon. I'm Joe Gilfillan. That's News Talk ZB, news, sport and weather to 9:07.
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G'day there, how you doing? It's really nice to have your company this Saturday night, the 26th of September. I'm Roman Travers, this is In My Day. I'm here through till 12. Hope's running the ship tonight. 0800 80 1080 will get you through. Your stories about the Christchurch Town Hall, that fabulous piece of brutalist architecture. It opened this month. It was the 30th of September 1972. You might have been there for the opening. You might have been there to see children graduate. You might have been there to perform or to watch a performance, whether it was Pam Ears. The thing with Pam Ears, it's of course it's the poetry, but it's her accent and the way that she delivers the poems as well. Do you remember seeing Pam Ears, The Commitments, Noel Crombie with Schnell Fenster, The Angels, Dave Allen, Deep Purple, Devo, Jerry Lee Lewis, Joe Cocker, Billy Connolly, Gary Glitter, with apparently a gang member's motorbike on the stage. I'm not really sure what sort of, what does that add to a show, apart from filling the auditorium with exhaust. M People, Eurythmics, Boomtown Rats, U2 performed there in 1984, The Clash, The Jackson 5, David Bowie. A very long list already. What have I missed? 0800 80 1080. U2, 50 years. 50 years of U2. They celebrated by performing at the school where it all began. They were at Mount Temple Comprehensive School. They went back to perform. And the children are all in the grounds. They're on the concrete stage performing and they're doing their latest single, Silencio. And the kids are all cheering and waving and they've got signs up there say, I love you too. And another sign said, it's a beautiful day, no school. And one sign said, Bono, my mum says hi. Most of those children would have a connection to the current music and perhaps because their parents played it as well. But to go back 50 years for U2 is quite the thing, isn't it? So yeah, U2 began their story in those same halls and corridors at Mount Temple Comprehensive School 5 decades ago. And it was the 14-year-old Larry Mullen Jr. He pinned a handwritten note to the school notice board. Drummer seeks musicians to form a band. Auditions were held a couple of days later, 1976 this is, in Larry Mullen's parents' kitchen. And among the hopeful misfits, as their school friend Frank Kearns called them, were Bono, Paul Hewson, The Edge, David Evans, Adam Clayton. And they all came along and they all, oh yeah, they were quite keen. Yeah, yeah, we'd love to be in a band. They had some great ideas. In actual fact, Adam Clayton couldn't play the bass guitar. Bono wanted to play the guitar but didn't bring one to the audition. That's quite a story, isn't it? What were they thinking? You know what it's like, young guys, oh, I want to be in a band. You want to be in a band? Yeah. How good was that? They had a few variations on the name too. I'll get to that soon as I can find it. They had a couple of different names, but they settled on U2. And after a while of playing in a few pubs and things, off they went. And they've certainly had the great history of music as well. So feel free to talk about your connection to the great Irish band U2 as well. Whatever that might be. And it might be that you're a friend or a relative of the late Greg Carroll, the New Zealand roadie, who died and inspired this great song from U2. One of their biggest hits from 1987. The band's forming a very strong connection with Greg Carroll, coming back to New Zealand for his funeral. Here they are, One Tree Hill from 1987.

0: 16 past 9, News Talk ZB and U2's One Tree Hill in memory of Greg Carroll, the New Zealand roadie who died back in 1986 at the age of 26. It was a motorbike accident in Dublin. He was simply doing a job for the band. He ducked out of the studios running an errand and never made it back. He took members of the band up Maunga Kia Kia, One Tree Hill in Auckland back in 1984 and formed a very strong connection with the band. So much so that they came back to New Zealand for his tangi. You might have stories, you might have connections to anyone mentioned, the band members, to Greg Carroll, friends or family. You might have seen you too. It's not just about the Christchurch Town Hall, by the way. It could be other venues that you think, blimey, you know, that's pretty good, but gee, our town hall's pretty good too. The Ikitahuna Town Hall's got an amazing acoustic arrangement of, I don't know, something. Where are the great music venues? I know there's a great opera house in Whanganui as well, which has been done up. Where have you been around the country or maybe even around the world to see bands or comedians or orchestras? There's nothing like watching a live symphony orchestra. You think, oh yeah, whatever. And you get in there and it's just the volume and the intensity, especially if they're playing something like the Anvil Chorus or the 1812 Overture, anything like that. Wow. You get the hairs on the backs of your hairs standing up. 18 past 9, 0800 80 1080.
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3: Yeah, really good evening to you. It's great to be here this Saturday, the 26th of September. Tons of texts pouring in. I've done okay. I don't want to be too harsh on myself. I've been catching up when I can. Feel free to whip that text into a phone call, 0800 80 1080. Hi, Roman. Wow, I left Perth. I bused to Sydney and flew to Christchurch in 1981. My first job was at the Christchurch Town Hall. Just walked up the stairs and asked if there were any vacancies. I was employed as a silver service waitress. No experience. They were happy to train me. Best experience ever, says Leonie. Well done, you. That sounds exciting. Having worked as a waiter in an old castle, kind of a huge building in Scotland, yeah, I certainly learnt a lot. Nothing worse than sitting at a table and waiting staff clearing it before everyone's finished. It makes everyone else feel like they've got to rush. You're not supposed to clear the table till the last person's finished. Or, if you're the queen, back in the day, as soon as she had finished eating, everything was cleared regardless of whether you'd finished or not. So in other words, you watch the queen and eat at the same speed, wouldn't you? 0800 80 1080 9292 is the text to text on. Hi, Darcy.
4: Hey. Hello.
3: Hey, Darcy.
4: Hello. Am I on?
3: Yeah, this is, yeah, you are. You're live around the world.
4: Chair. Actually, and that's the only reason I've called. I'm surprised you say that 50, you two.
3: Yeah, 50 years. You got a connection to you two?
4: I worked in Christchurch Town Hall.
3: What did you do there, Darcy?
4: I was working in the sound system. In the light show with the band U2.
3: Were you?
4: Yeah.
3: How did you get that job?
4: That's a difficult question.
3: Oh, it's not that difficult.
4: I was in the moving the sound systems and the light shows.
3: Yeah, but how did you get the job?
4: I was travelling with it.
3: Yeah, that's not really, No. It's a difficult question to answer when you're not actually hearing the question, but it wasn't really that hard, I didn't think. Yeah, better luck next time, I think. From 1984, this is...

News Talk ZB, it's in my day, celebrating the life of work, over 50 years of U2, because of course they weren't U2 initially. They were called Feedback. Not bad, let's call ourselves Feedback. Yeah, awesome. And then they were called The Hype. And then they conquered the world under the name U2. A great hit from then, from 1984, Pride. Lots more music to come if I can squeeze it in. Many more of their great hits. What are your favourite U2 tracks when you've been to a U2 gig? And you know they're going to be promoting the current album, but what are the songs you have loved them playing? It all began with Larry Mullins Jr., as he was known back in the day when he was at school. 1976. Isn't that just incredible? I just said to producer Hope, I said, man, that makes me feel old. I think she said, well, you are, which is true, but gee, incredible tenure, incredible history, and so many hits from the band. Let's get us in some texts. Right, okay. I'll try and get through as many as I can. If you're going, oh, he still hasn't read my texts, what you need to do is turn that into a phone call. 0800 80 1080. Hi there, man. Having your plate cleared when others are still eating is nothing compared to having your plate cleared when you've just put your cutlery down but still chewing your last mouthful. I know, right? And I know that probably in most cafes and probably a lot of restaurants too, the waiting staff are young,

university students, it's not their real job. It's not what they want to do long term. It's like, literally, you finish with that? Can I take that? What? Just, oh, hang on. Whoa. Etiquette would say wait till the last person has finished eating before you clear a table. Roman, loving the music and the show tonight. Thank you very much, says Chris. Good on you, Chris. Hi, Roman. Thoroughly enjoying your Saturday night program. When you leave your overnight confrontational self-entitled personality at home, says Bruce. Oh, Bruce, it's just

0: says Lana from Tauranga. Good on you, Lana. That's quite the memory, isn't it? Hi there, Amanda. Good evening. When I was 11 years old in 1979, our intermediate school choir and other intermediate school choirs did a concert with Howard Morrison, something about raising youth development through Māori affairs. Cheers, says Charmaine. Good on you, Charmaine. That would have been an amazing experience to be on the stage with someone like Sir Howard Morrison as well. Hi there, Newstalk ZB. You forgot The Cure and XTC at the Christchurch Town Hall back in the 1980s. More texts in a moment. More of your stories too. Looking forward to it. Your connection, your love too of you two. Initially called Feedback and then The Hype. Paul Hewson, Bono, David Evans, The Edge, Larry Mullins Jr. and Adam Clayton, the bass guitarist. It's been a consistent lineup. Why would you want to stop that? Why would you, eh? All the millions they would have made. Have you enjoyed all the concerts? Have you been to lots of their tours when they've come here and gone, which one was the best one for you? 360 was incredible. That incredible circular stage. The money they must have spent transporting all that stuff around the world. Quite incredible. Where have you seen them? What have you loved? And what have you seen at the Christchurch Town Hall? 9:30.
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7: 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Lived it. We remember it. 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
0: 27 to 10, 0800 80 10 80. Man, it's cold, isn't it? I'm dressed like it's winter time, and I don't really need to dress anyway in particular because, you know, air conditioning's air conditioning. But I did notice how cold it was. I hope you're keeping nice and warm where you are. And if you're very lucky, you've got a fire going. Love a fire. I love a fire with the lights down, almost off, and very, very loud music. Even cats like that. Cats all curl up and go to sleep in that. And some of the music that you two have produced over the years, it's made to be played loud or with very good headphones. Both can be quite good. Hi, Roman. A workmate once told me he was at a Lou Reed concert in Christchurch Town Hall back in 1974. Lou put a tourniquet around his arm and injected himself with God knows what. That would have been a great show, says Terry. Oh, I don't think I'd want to see that at all. Someone shooting up on the stage? No, that's, oh no. How weird is that? Hi, Roman. The Joshua Tree, One Tree Hill, still makes me cry. I have been to a few beautiful cathedrals and listened to lovely music from classical to heavy metal. You and your producer, Hope, are awesome. Thank you. Roman, what about the other town hall or opera houses? Yes, no, absolutely. No, yeah, no. Oh, heck yeah. No, that's what I was saying. If there's other venues that are just as good, feel free to jump in with them. And you have. Oamaru used to have a different operatic performance by

0: locals every year. They were very good. Oh, were they though? I don't want to sound judgy, but everyone thinks they can sing opera. And then you go and hear someone who can, and oh my Lord, what a difference, right? I'm not trying to be judgy, but really? Oh, heck no, that is judgy, isn't it? I'll believe you. There are some great opera singers in Oamaru. Well, there used to be. Roman, the musical here was controversial because of the full frontal nudity. Oh, that's a bit much, isn't it? No one really wants to see that. You think you want to see it, and then you do, and you go, oh, no, put that away. Full frontal nudity, swearing, showing drug use and anti-war, taboo sexual content. It was called hair after people had long hair, which served as a show of rebellion, says Sandy. Yeah, that's quite an old musical here, and given the nudity, would they have to change the name of it from hair to Brazilian? I don't know. That sounds like my kind of show, though. Wow. I can't imagine the storyline with nudity, drug use, everything out there on exhibition, right in your mush. No, thank. Oh, no, that's not for me at all. Hi, man, I just love it when you are on duty, just having a cup of tea with my son, and we were both saying how much we enjoy listening to you and your sense of humour. I often find myself chuckling or sometimes even laughing. Outlook. I love it when text machines take over. You're laughing outlook. Good for the soul, cheers, says Mary, whose phone obviously recognises that you say outlook quite a bit. Roman, Susie Quattro played at the Christchurch Town Hall. That was loud. I bet. This sounds weird. It's like I've got a fixation with things that are nude. And trust me, I don't. Well, maybe I do. I could have a problem. But yeah, maybe I do. There's a long list of them. But what is it about going to a live show and wanting to get all your gear off? I don't really understand that. Mind you, that's art. That's theatre. That's art. Roman, you just don't understand. Arty and farty. Hi there, man. Nice show as always. My better half and I went to see CCR and the Little River Band at Millbrook 20 years ago. 4 weeks later, I went to John Fogarty and Steve Earle at the Christchurch Town Hall. Absolutely awesome. That's quite the mix of bands, isn't it? That's quite epic. Well done, you. From our New Year's Day, a favourite U2 song, The Anthems of My Younger Years. Yeah, absolutely. I hear you. And I still can hear you. I try intentionally to keep the volume in my headphones at a minimum. I don't want to lose what hearing I have left. Hi, Roman. Around the 1970s, early in the 1970s, saw Billy Connolly at the old Wellington Town Hall. It was an amazing show. His mastery of so many traditional instruments. Yes. Isn't that strange? And he keeps his clothes on. After half time, the intermission, he came back on the stage with a banjo and possibly at least half a bottle of scotch, which he sculled. He sat down on a stool, then caused his banjo to sound no different to if it were listening to Ravi Shankar playing his sitar for us. Amazing, regards his Rob. So he drinks half a bottle of scotch and all of a sudden his banjo sounds like a sitar. That's weird. Who knew that alcohol could affect the instrument you're playing? 1974, the Commonwealth Games weightlifting was held at the Christchurch Town Hall. Exactly. An earlier caller talked about that. Hi, Roman. I loved the 1974 Bee Gees concert at the Christchurch Town Hall before the disco era. It was a fabulous concert. Very small venue. The one thing I remember about the disco era in the 1970s were the bell-bottom trousers. There's enough room in bell-bottoms for at least two people. I don't really understand that, but it's apparent it's come back into fashion. Roman Solomio had performed at the Town Hall and did a show in commemoration of the victims of the Christchurch mosque shooting and gave out little electronic-type candles, which everyone switched on for the song in memory of the people lost. They gave free tickets to the first responders for upstairs. It was very moving. Heck yeah, I can imagine. Right, back with the text, back with your story soon. 21 210 0800 80 1080. ZB, the text.
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8: 19 to 10. There was something about the acoustics of a church, and I don't know what that's all about because they're pretty solid objects, aren't they? There's not generally a lot of cushioning, not a lot of carpet or foam on the walls like a modern recording studio to absorb all the noise. The dead sound of a studio is quite incredible. To not get an echo, it's a lovely thing to be part of. But then again, the ambiance of a big church, for those that know St. Mary of the Angels in Wellington, when the choir's singing, shivers down the spine, right up your backside, up your back. It's incredible. The shivers, the hair standing up. Amazing. And you get that with the old town halls and the opera houses. No real modern acoustic design there. I don't know why it works so well. And then you go to places that are ultra new and ultra modern, which struggle with acoustics. Spark Arena can be good, it can be bad. Hit and miss, right? Wellington Town Hall. Beautiful, the old town hall. The Michael Fowler Centre. Amazing. A replica of the Christchurch Town Hall, which is also just well regarded. I'd like to hear from some sound engineers who can talk all about, you know, megawattsits and decibelitudes and all sorts of amazing stuff and blow our minds. Must be very, very hard to design all that stuff. Remember, Roy Gallagher in the Auckland Town Hall in the 1970s was great. I was deaf for a while after. That's not a good feeling, is it, when you can hear that for days afterwards, the ringing in the ears. Roman, I remember taking my mum to the James Hay Theatre in Christchurch Town Hall to hear Dame Malvina Major sing, her favourite. Absolutely superb. After that, whenever Dame Malvina came to the South Island, I would take her, says Kate with a K. Good on you, Kate with a K. Hi, Roman, I went to see Simple Minds. Ah, you're the first person to mention that. Simple Minds played at the Christchurch Town Hall. Don't you? It was a long time ago. They were amazing. I love it when you're on News Talk ZB, says Jane. Jane, I love it when you're listening. So thank you. I would have to say, I struggle with the whole, tell me your favourite U2 album. Oh, I don't know. Don't do that to me. But I'd have to say that, you know, if I was standing on a brick next to a brick wall in front of it with a firing squad and they said, tell us, get the right answer, you'll survive. I'd probably have to say, I'd have to say the Joshua Tree, I reckon. And this is one of my favourites. It's In God's Country from 1987.

0: News Talk ZB, it's in my day, in God's country. U2 from 1987 from the Joshua Tree, a beautiful, beautiful album. In fact, I remembered not to forget to remember to tell you something about a U2 book that I purchased when I was a teenager. Maybe I was like 20, I can't remember now. I mean, I'm very old, it's hard to remember. I bought the book Rattle and Hum about the tour, about the band, about the album, and in the back of Rattle and Hum, it lists every single cymbal, drum, and piece of hardware that Larry Mullins was playing. And I thought, oh, I'm going to be Larry Mullins. That's who I want to be when I grow up. And I went to a music shop in Wellington where the drummer from Shehad used to work. And I priced all the hardware and the drums. It was very depressing because it was never going to happen. It would have been like, you know, in this day and age, it would have been the same as spending like $1 million on something that you weren't very good at playing in the first place. But I had a lot of fun pretending. 12 to 10, your stories about U2 and the Christchurch Town Hall, which opened this month back in 1972. 12 to 10.
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5: 10 to 10. Welcome to you, Neil.
6: Yes, so are we still covering other town halls in Christchurch?
5: Absolutely.
6: Auckland Town Hall, 1976, there was a special classical choral singing group which drew upon some people coming up from the performing arts school, a few local priests, music theory students, theology students from Massey University, and general choir, Catholic choir from Christchurch.
5: Oh, yeah.
6: All joined together in the town hall in Auckland and did a whole lot of really classical, really worshipful, amazing to be around music and songs.
5: Were they going right back to that kind of the Bach and all that kind of stuff? The St. Matthew? Yeah, okay, all right.
6: And it was just so upbuilding to be around. I was a young, reasonably young person. I just found it so fascinating. There was one question I want to finish on. When did Beautiful Day come out?
5: Hope, could I ask you to quickly look that up? Hope's going to quickly type U2, Beautiful Day release date. I'm picking, don't tell me yet, Hope. I'm picking it was 1996. She's saying no. Hang on, what year was it, Hope? 1992. No. Hang on. Oh, 2000. She's doing all these weird hand signals. I'm trying to work it. 2000, yeah.
6: Gosh, it just seems like, general household listening.
5: A few years ago, right? 26 years ago.
6: I wonder how much money they made out of that one song, eh?
5: Oh, all of it is the answer. Yeah, they've just got so much money these days, they goes, whatever. But the thing is, and I'm not being scathing of that either, Neil, a band that's worked very hard, made multiple millions of dollars, still performing. Silencio is their latest single. It's an interesting song. There's a lot of Spanish going on in this album. A lot of it was recorded in Mexico, live on the streets. I'm not sure why. I don't know about the connection to that. But cheers, Neil. Nothing like a real fabulous choir. A choir that really knows what it's... Baroque was the term I was... If it ain't Baroque, don't fix it. But Bach had lots of Baroque music and it was absolutely beautiful. Matthew's Passion, St. Matthew's Passion, the finale to that is just, oh my, that's being played at my funeral. I can't wait to die so I can hear that being played. That's going to be spectacular. Welcome, Sam.
7: Yeah, good evening.
5: How are you?
7: I'm well. I was halfway to my girlfriend's house and checked my text messages and she said, oh no, I'm actually staying at my sister-in-law's, so come back home and threw the radio on.
5: Oh, what was she thinking?
7: Oh, no, it was a miscommunication. And she was driving when I said, oh, I'm heading your way. So, yeah, it's all right. I live in Melling. I was in Tidal when I got the message. She lives in Stokes Valley, so I just turned around. It wasn't that far.
5: Okay, that's not too bad. Yeah.
7: Yeah. And so I'm trying to date the concert here. We moved to Christchurch, I think, 92 from Whenuapai. Mm-hmm. And Wigram closed in 94, and I'm sure we were still in the Air Force houses. So I'm estimating it's 92, 93. My father went to see George Thorogood and the Destroyers at the Christchurch Town Hall. Mm-hmm. And I would have been 11-ish. I remember him going out, and I was in bed. I remember him coming home.

0: And it was quite funny, actually. That night, I got this extreme pain in my eye, and it was actually the first time I've ever experienced it. And an eyelash had folded inside and jabbed me in the eyeball. I just had to rub my eye and go, ah! And then many years later, still in Christchurch, I was actually boarding with my sister, and I was attending Hagley. And this radio station has started up called Channel Z.
1: Yes.
0: And Nathan Rarity and John, I can't think of his name now. John and Nathan, anyway, they were down at Riccarton Mall, and they were giving away tickets to the Channel Z launch party for Christchurch. And I lived in Matapo Street, which runs beside Riccarton Mall, from Blenheim Road to Riccarton Road. So I hopped on my Treadley and I shot down there and managed to get tickets to the launch party.
1: I bet you that was John. That would have been John Bridges, wouldn't it?
0: John Bridges, that's the one. The writer for 7 days, yeah. So, I went with my 17-year-old girlfriend at the time, and I remember having her up on my shoulders, and playing was Zed, Stella, Tadpole, and The Living End.
1: Oh, how good was that?
0: That was a pretty awesome concert to have all four of them.
1: Yeah.
0: And also, while I was at Hagley Community College and on the student council, I got invited to an evening with Jenny Shipley, Prime Minister.
1: Oh, that's a bit of a bummer, isn't it?
0: I don't know why. It just happened to be I was on the student council, and they must have pulled my name out of the hat or something. But yeah, ended up going along, and she had a talk, and I don't remember any of it at all.
1: I'm not surprised. It'd be painful.
0: But I remember she was only a prime minister for about 5 minutes.
1: Well, she wasn't even elected. That was the weird thing. She was like a self-imposed prime minister. Anyway, So Nathan King with Zed. Nathan King, he's a good guy. He's been a talkback host here.
0: Right, okay.
1: Yeah. Oh, yeah, yeah.
0: And it was the first time I heard The Living End. Like, they were just up and coming at the time.
1: Mm.
0: And they ended up going and being very big as well. With U2, I'm not the hugest fan of U2, but during the MTV generation, when MTV UK was broadcast on New Zealand TV, I really liked a song which is hard to find. I don't know if it's on any of their albums at all. It's called Hold Me, Thrill Me, Kiss Me, Kill Me.
1: Oh, wow, that sounds like, you know, my whole life summarised in a title of a song. I don't recall that one, Sam. Do some homework on that one. Text me with the answer. Or anyone, actually. But George Thorogood and the Destroyers, as you mentioned, they played in Christchurch multiple times. They first played the Christchurch Town Hall August 1981. It was their first ever visit. And then May 1989. And then October 2022. And then May in 2025. They obviously really like it here, don't they? Good on you, Sam. What was that Push Me, Pull Me, Knock Me Off title? Anyway, if anyone's got the answer to that, the album that that comes from U2, let's hear from U2. Okay. 0800 80 1080 is the free phone number. And the text is 9292. Wow!
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4: It's 10 o'clock. Good evening. I'm Joe Gilfillan. Hundreds of community leaders have gathered in Christchurch this evening to reflect on how tragedy can bring a nation together. The 7th annual Unity and Diversity Dinner has drawn people of different backgrounds and ethnicities to a shared meal and to talk about peace and unity following the March 2019 mosque attacks. Survivor Fahrid Ahmed says it's important to continue advocating.
5: We bring between 250 to 300 people so they can come together, have food together, they have fun, make friendship.
4: Farmers are being warned a strong El Nino could bring a challenging summer. Westpac says drought could hit northern and eastern parts of New Zealand, potentially knocking 1% off our GDP. The bank is encouraging farmers to plan ahead, including checking feed levels, contracting early, and planting extra forage crops. Westpac's head of agribusiness, Richard Anderson, says a strong El Nino is looking increasingly likely.
6: Our suggestion is that farmers read these signals, have an eye on what might happen, and think about contingencies if it does.
4: A disaster zone has been declared in Thailand's capital Bangkok after a deluge of torrential rain. The BBC reports major roads are flooded with cars partly submerged and people forced to wade through waist-high water after nearly 300 millimetres of rain fell within 48 hours. Authorities are warning people's lives are at risk, along with public and private property. More rain is forecast in Bangkok over the coming days. The untapped potential of bacteriophages could be harnessed thanks to a new tool developed at Otago University. They've developed a way to mutate the viruses which infect bacteria, helping them investigate the genes of those viruses. The researchers note the phages have huge potential for combating drug-resistant bacteria and for increasing sustainable agriculture as an alternative to agrochemicals. Senior author Professor Peter Finneran says, "We still need to know more about phages' genes."
7: So this tool is trying to kind of uncover and understand their biology so we can then use them more effectively.
4: Police in Christchurch are urgently seeking information about missing 21-year-old Braden, who has not been seen in 3 weeks. The last confirmed sighting of Braden was on September the 3rd at a service station in Lynwood. Police and Braden's family say they have serious concerns for his well-being because this is extremely out of character for him. After 3 months with just one vessel, KiwiRail's now operating two inter-island ferries again from today. The Kaitakis had technical upgrades and fresh paint in Singapore over the winter after earlier maintenance on the smaller Kaiarahi. KiwiRail's operations boss, Duncan Roy, says both vessels are now shipshape and will operate together until new ferries arrive in 2029. Rail Minister Winston Peters says while some know-nothing know-it-alls predicted a crisis while the company was down to one shift, that didn't happen, and KiwiRail's reliability is now the best it's been in years. Daylight saving drowsiness can catch up with us if we're not prepared. Clocks spring forward an hour at 2 in the morning, disrupting our sleep patterns and alertness. Southern Cross Chief Medical Officer Dr. Stephen Child says the change in alertness can last up to 7 days and often sees an increase in car accidents. Dr. Child says having a sleep in tomorrow morning doesn't help.
8: Try to get as much sunlight as we can, because it's actually sunlight that sets our circadian rhythms and our sleep program.
4: Sunlight. We'll check the weather in a moment. News Talk ZB Sport. Counties Monaco's heading home from Whangarei with the Ranfurly Shield after ending Northland's six-week reign 22-19. AJ Alatimu's 79th-minute penalty goal split the side.

0: completing a comeback for Counties, who trailed 14-5 at half-time. Captain Jimmy Tupou told Sky Sport, "It's been a tough NPC season, given they're already out of the playoff mix. However, this makes up for that."
1: "It's been a tough old season, mate, and you know, for us, this is our finals. So, you know, we came here and we just gave them everything, and so I'm just so proud of this group."
0: North Harbour stormed back from behind to beat Otago 32-21 in Albany. Canterbury beat Southland 34-21 in Christchurch. To the AFL's final hooter at the MCG.
2: "The almighty Brisbane of Premiers and Chris Fagan's men join Lethal Lees at three Peters. They've won in a very special grand final."
0: Brisbane had their third straight premiership win and left Fremantle still hunting their first with a 96-89 victory this afternoon. Former Manchester City midfielder Rodri believes the club's innocent of any financial breaches. This despite City being found guilty of 114 of the 115 accused breaches levelled at them by the Premier League, although they are vowing to appeal. Rodri, who left City for Barcelona just last month, says he believes the club and still trusts them and says they can't take the achievements away. The New Zealand Breakers encounter arguably their most daunting road trip game of the season tonight. They're playing the Perth Wildcats in Perth. Both sides have one win and one loss after their first week of NBL action. Tip-off tonight's at 11:30. Breakers club captain Parker Jackson-Cartwright knows the atmosphere in the jungle requires a tuned-in performance from across the squad to claim a win.
3: "It's not easy winning there. It's not easy playing there. The Red Army really backs their team, and we have to go in with the right mindset and know it's going to be a war for 40 minutes or however many minutes the game's going
0: to
3: be."
0: That's News Talk ZB, news and sport to 10:06. We're back with Roman Travers next. 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Gisborne and Hawke's Bay, partly cloudy, isolated showers clearing tonight, then returning tomorrow afternoon. Everywhere else in the North Island, mostly cloudy, scattered showers turning to rain for a while tomorrow, and then becoming mainly fine from Taranaki southwards tomorrow evening. Nelson, rain developing in the morning, easing to isolated showers in the afternoon, and then becoming fine later. From Buller to Westland, occasional rain or showers clearing from Westland tomorrow morning. Marlborough, Canterbury, Otago, Southland and Fiordland, cloud increasing, rain in Fiordland and Southland spreading north in the morning with snow down to 200 metres for a while, then turning to showers with the snow level lifting slightly, becoming fine from Dunedin northwards tomorrow evening. Thunderstorms possible in Southland, Clutha, Dunedin and Banks Peninsula tomorrow. Chatham Islands, partly cloudy, then rain and gale force westerlies developing tomorrow afternoon. I'm Joe Gilfillan. That's News Talk ZB, news, sport and weather to 10:07.
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Kia ora, good evening, no mai, hoki mai, welcome back. This is In My Day, I'm Roman Travers. I'm here with Hope, executive producer, fact finder and team leader. We're here till 12 on the free phone number. I'll just give you some time to get a pen. Now I'll give you some time to get some paper. That's enough time. Write this down, 0800 80 10 80. The text is 9292. There is a very small, insignificant charge when you text. My email is roman@newstalkzb.co.nz. Go, you good thing, the Christchurch Town Hall. Isn't it a beautiful thing to behold? What have you been there to behold? It opened on this month back in 1972. It was the 30th of September. You might have been there for the opening. You might have been there as part of like some sort of delegation of dignitaries, looking very serious, dressed up in your finery. What was the very first gig or concert or whatever fixture that you went to at the Christchurch Town Hall? Lots of beautiful wood panelling, lots of lovely beams. And the complex on the north bank of the Avon River overlooking Victoria Square, that cost about $4 million when it was completely fitted out.

0: equivalent to about $54 million back in 2020. $500,000 was raised by the public, and the rest was given by local authorities. I love that story earlier on about the organ pipes being sold individually to sponsors. Number one pipe to, you know, Joe Brown's grocery shop, whatever. I love that. It's a very Christchurch thing, and it's very much part of Christchurch, with the lovely desiccated-looking dried dandelion head fountains. They've always been there, haven't they? It's quite lovely. So your connection to the Christchurch Town Hall, your connection to U2, who yesterday turned 50. That's quite extraordinary, isn't it, for a band that has never changed the lineup. There was a brief time where Larry Mullins, I'm not really sure what he was, there was something going on with his health, and they did have a substitute drummer for touring. Album after album after album. Have you got them all? Which ones are your favourites? Have you seen them a few times live? I've seen them twice live. I don't know if I'd go and see them again, mind you. Mind you, I haven't really listened to the new album. Silencio is the single that's being pushed at the moment from their brand new album. Not bad for blokes who got together at school back in 1976. 10 past 10, 0800 80 1080 will get you through. Hi there, Keith.
1: Hi again, Roman. First time I've spoken to you.
0: Is it?
1: Yeah.
0: Good on you, Keith.
1: Christchurch Town Hall. I happened to be the plasterer there way back in the early 70s building when we were building it.
0: How long would that have taken you, Keith?
1: I was there probably over about 3 or 4 months at least plastering there because we worked in the sound rooms and all the plasterboard we have had to have extra thickness because of what it was going to be. So, yeah.
0: And talk me through that process, because there's a lot of wood panelling, and I don't know. Do you know whether it's beech, native beech timber, or something different?
1: No, I couldn't tell you there, no. Sorry.
0: Okay. That's right.
1: But over the years, I've been to many concerts there, and Cliff Richard 5 times I've been to see him.
0: Good Lord.
1: Yeah, the Hollies. I really like the Hollies also. Seen them 3 times. But I have seen George Thorogood, as that gentleman was talking about before.
0: Mm-hmm.
1: Tremolos, Dave D, Dozy, Beaking, Mick and Titch. And I've seen Neil Diamond there.
0: Oh, Neil Diamond. That's the first time that's come up tonight. Neil Diamond. Okay, I'm writing all this down. Yep.
1: Crosby, Stills, Nash, but no Young in the group there.
0: Yep.
1: Moody Blues.
0: Good Lord.
1: Bob Dylan. The Mighty Donovan. Would you know much about Donovan? He's a wee bit in the older brigade like myself.
0: Yes, I know the name, but I'm not that familiar with the music. So the Moody Blues, yeah. Donovan. I missed out something. Did you say Bob Dylan?
1: Yeah, Bob Dylan.
0: Wow, Bob Dylan.
1: And also R.E.M.
0: Oh, really?
1: Melanie. That was about, she's about 70, early, mid-70s right here.
0: Melanie, okay.
1: Jackson Brown, the Running on Empty Man.
0: Gee, you've certainly seen some gigs, Keith. Now tell me, what did Melanie sing?
1: The Roller Skate, Brand New Key.
0: How does that go?
1: I've got a pair of roller skates and a brand new key. It was her number one song.
0: Is it that, I've got a brand new combine harvester and I'll give you the key? But that was...
1: You're on to it, yeah.
0: Wow.
1: And what did I say? Oh, Dr. Hook. Oh, that's right. Sorry, Dr. Hook was at the Isaac Theatre.
0: Oh, yeah.
1: Yeah, so when I've seen a lot of New Zealand artists, seen Dragon there, Waratahs.
0: Split Ends?
1: New Zealand. No, actually, you haven't seen Split Ends, but I've seen Dave Dobbin.
0: Oh, yeah, Dave Dobbin, yep. Sir yeah. Dave, okay. I'm surprised. Yeah. Split Ends would have played there, though, wouldn't they?
1: Oh, would have done, yeah.
0: Yeah.
1: Yeah, should have done, yeah. Would have done, definitely. I've seen Hog Snort Rupert over the years. They played at some other venue, but Top Twins, I've seen them at their town hall.
0: Oh, with the New Zealand connection. Good stuff.
1: Yeah. Oh, Steve Miller Band, Santana, seen them.
0: Your recall is phenomenal.
1: Oh, because I do follow music. Actually, the first show I went to was New Zealand group called Ticket and Luther. Luther was from Dunedin. Ticket was part Christchurch, part Auckland.

0: band members.
1: Were they commercially successful?
0: Oh, okay, you know, good around, but not real, real big, but good New Zealand stuff.
2: Yeah, okay.
0: They were quite, I think it was quite a sort of heavier stuff. Also, but he didn't play at Town Hall, was a Gary. Have you heard of Gary Thayne?
1: Gary Thayne?
0: Yeah, he played for Uriah Heep. He's from Christchurch.
1: Good Lord, no. I know Uriah Heep, but gee, no.
0: Oh. Yeah, he joined in about 1970, and he passed away, and he was in the 27 Club, passed away in 1975. Yeah. He was a Christchurch muse. I went to school with him. He was big time, really.
1: Sad, isn't it? That 27 Club thing's just horrible. Now, Keith, going back to the plastering, I'm not going to try and be Pete Wolfcamp because I know nothing about how to build things really, but was the product that you were using back then in the 1970s, is just the same as it is now?
0: Definitely not. No, it's changed altogether. It's Gibraltar board now. What we had was fibrous plaster, and it was just absolutely tops.
1: Was it?
0: Wow. Yeah, it's priced itself. They don't go for cheaper materials, but fibrous plaster was just something, you know, you just couldn't beat it, really, for strength and everything. You know, you try to get a hammer and bash it or something, your hammer would bounce back, but with Gibraltar, you go straight through.
1: Look, this is just my personal take on Gibboard, which is too much for this show, but Gibboard is a fool of a product. It's just so easily damaged. I don't get it.
0: It's rubbish.
1: Thank you. No, it is absolutely rubbish. I've built twice, and both times I've said to the builder, I don't want to use Gibboard, and they look at you like you've spoken a foreign language, or perhaps declare that you're a Trump voter or something. They look at you like you're mental, and you go, no, I don't want to use Gibboard. And they go, well, what do you want to use? And I said, well, can we just use sarking? And they go, what? You know, sarking. Can we just have, like, macrocarpa boards running across the walls? Oh, and I've never done that before. No, you've got to have Gibboard. Oh, do we? Okay. Terrible stuff. And there's you, Keith, getting plastered. 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
1: Fearless, focused, informed. It's the Mike Hosking Breakfast.
2: Long line of angry mayors this morning after the government hit pause on these council amalgamations. Some have cut deals, some had a few ideas, some didn't want to do it at all. Basically, time's run out. Chris Bishop's in charge of it all and he's with us.
3: There's been a bunch of really good proposals that have come through and we're just going to take a bit more time now to consider those and not let the hubbub of the election campaign for the next 6 weeks distract from that process.
2: Problem with the hubbub of the election campaign might mean you lose, which means this goes nowhere and you wasted everyone's time.
3: My sense is that there's real desire for change inside local government. That desire for change is not going away. It doesn't really matter who's in government.
1: Back Monday from 6 a.m. The Mike Hosking Breakfast with Bailey's Real Estate. News Talk ZB. 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
4: 20 past 10. Now. Oh, thank you. The research has been done. So Sam was asking, what's the album that the track from U2, Hold Me, Thrill Me, Kiss Me, Kill Me? It's quite the process. It sounds like a workout, doesn't it? Like a Les Mills routine. So that actually came out in 1995, but it came out as a single from the Batman Forever soundtrack. It's not as, if I heard it, I might know it. I don't think I do, though. Hold Me, Thrill Me, Kiss Me, Kill Me. It certainly fits in with the 70s, 80s and 90s. We might try and squeeze that one at some point. For Sam, who loved it, he was on his way to his girlfriend's place and then the girlfriend said, I'm not there. It's like, oh, okay. Disappointing, but he managed to squeeze a call in. 0800 80 1080 to join in. Hi, Trish.
5: Hello. Yeah, you're talking about theatres, and yeah. I wondered if I'm really nervous ringing. If people remembered the Repertory Theatre, I think it was in Kilmore Street.
4: In Christchurch?
5: Yes. Oh, sorry. Mm. Yes, in Christchurch. And my daughter, she was only four, and was going out to do a dance. And she was really shy, and the teacher gave her a push. and the whole audience just went, oh. And she did the whole dance, but she did it back to front. She wasn't facing the audience. She was the other way. But she was only 4 years old.
4: Oh, gee, and, that's young, isn't it?
5: Yeah, they both my daughters learned tap and ballet. Mm-hmm. And we went to the, I think it was the Civic then, to see Snow White and the Seven Dwarfs. And Dopey, he was hiding under Snow White's dress. Mm-hmm. And he eventually came out and Louise called out, oh, he popped out. And he was hiding under her dress.
4: That's cute. How big was the, which theatre was it again? The Repertory?
5: Yes.
4: How big was the theatre?
5: It's hard to remember, but it was quite big and it sort of went on a slope, you know, so you could sort of be higher up and or, you know,
4: yes.
5: If you know what I mean.
4: I do. Was it also a movie theatre as well as a performing theatre?
5: I don't know. I don't think so, no.
4: Hmm. Okay.
5: All the competitions were held there. Because my mother loved the theatre and she, there were four of us in the family, and she took us all to the theatre, you know, because she said that it was something that you should do.
4: Isn't that lovely? I don't know if I'd say it's important. I think it is, but encouraging people to go to live performance because everything, you know, when you're watching something on the telly, a movie, a TV series, you expect the CGI to be amazing. You expect the special effects to be amazing. But when you go and watch live theatre and people make mistakes, like the person coming out doing the performance backwards, that makes everything real again, doesn't it?
5: Yeah, she was only four.
4: Oh, of course. You know, I'd still do it backwards. I'd just be doing it nervously, though. That's quite the thing for a four-year-old, isn't it?
5: Yes, but, you know, I made all their costumes once they did a duo. And one was a canary and the other one was a sparrow.
4: Oh, yeah.
5: And I actually built a little cage for them out of Dowling. And I gathered feathers from a reserve somewhere and the beach.

0: and had the little lemon tutu and the brown one hanging on a hanger with a big ball for a bottom so I could sew the feathers on after I dyed them, and so they'd all stick up, you know. So yeah, there's a lot involved with the costume making.
1: Oh, that's the same with all, it's stage, both of my girls were the similar, into the similar stuff. Trish off doing the dancing with what was that dancing studio? Jackie Murray School of Dance. Yes, and I loved what they did. And I used to try and, oh yeah, that's, how do you do that? And I'd try and do all the cool moves. And then they get very embarrassed because I'd say, oh, I might come into your class and join in as well. No! No, Dad, no! They were genuinely mortified at the prospect of me pulling on a G-string leotard and getting stuck into the dancing with them. Cheers, Trish. Nice to hear from you. Morning, Roman. What? Where are you, Michelle? Morning, Roman. From Michelle. Who writes U2's songs? Well, I always thought it was Bono. Who, I think Bono does the majority of the songwriting, but all members are credited with the writing of the songs. I wouldn't be surprised if at sometimes, you know, Larry Mullins would lean over the drums and say, oh, why don't you say this word? Oh, yeah, good one. And then, you know. But when you watch all the documentary type stuff, Rattle and Hum, etc., you'll see Bono with a great big pad of paper scribbling away in the caravan. All probably done for the cameras, you know, but you know, he is the main songwriter. Hi there, man. A while ago you made the sound of a cello. It was amazing. Can you do that again? Says Dot. I don't think it was amazing, Dot. I'd struggle to do it again and to remember what I did. But thank you, Dot. Roman, I saw Charlie Pride at the Christchurch Town Hall back in 1978. I think it was. He made the whole crowd sing along. Good stuff. Hi, Roman. The Christchurch Town Hall, I saw Manhattan Transfer back in 1978. A great concert. Regards, Steve. I haven't heard of Manhattan Transfer for years. We should get the In My Day music director to look into some of those tracks for our playlists. In My Day should put out a Christmas album, you know, just an annual album of the music that we... Yeah, that'd be good, actually. I could make some money off that. Oh, yeah. Remember, I saw Talking Heads at the Auckland Town Hall back in 1977. The Town Hall. The Town Hall, for goodness sake. Why are you saying that? It almost sounds like angry. Doesn't it? When people are angry and they don't want to say, you know, you're really, really tempted to say, or maybe if you're really, really angry, you're going to say, but instead you say, for goodness sake. That's my take on that particular saying. Or for Pete's sake. Who was Pete? Roman, the man you were just talking to goes to the same venue four times a year for 40 years. Probably. Nothing wrong with that. He said he was a big lover of music. Hi, Roman. Continuing on about the song Hold Me, Thrill Me, Kiss Me, Kill Me. It was from Batman and Robin, the movie OST with George Clooney and Chris O'Donnell. Also Arnold Schwarzenegger as Mr. Freeze, Uma Thurman, Poison Ivy, Alicia Silverstone as Batgirl, and the Riddler was Jim Carrey. Have a listen to the track. The music video was pretty cool, with heaps of the movie scenes cut in. I think also Tommy Lee Jones was Two-Face in that movie also. Your recall is absolutely incredible. Lots of detail in that text. Back in a flash, if not sooner, 0800 80 1080 is the number to call. The Christchurch Town Hall opened this month back in 72, and U2, 50 years of performing. Your connection to either of those and the amazing stories regarding both or one or the other? More than welcome. 28 past 10.

0: regarding both or one or the other, more than welcome. 28 past 10.
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2: 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That is what the tax system is.
3: 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News Talk ZB. You lived it. We remember it. In My Day with Roman Travis. 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
4: 10:30. I do have lots of texts to get in. And you know what happens? I do run out of time as midnight approaches. I start panicking. I start sweating profusely. And I panic about the fact that I cannot get through all of your texts. So do turn them into a call. 0800 80 1080. Hi, Christine.
5: Oh, hello. I think I'm a bit off the subject because I just tuned in, but I was wanted to talk about a singer that was in the Auckland town hall.
4: No, you're spot on. Spot on.
5: This was last century.
4: Yeah.
5: And I actually, it was Sammy Davis Jr.
4: Wow.
5: And, but he was out, but I actually interviewed him. I published a magazine at the time in Auckland, and I thought, oh, Sammy Davis, I'm not going to send the journalist, I'll go and do it. So anyway, they were staying at the Intercontinental Hotel, he and all his group. So I went up there, and I was the only person there. I mean, normally you have a whole heap of people all interviewing at the same time. Anyway, he's a tiny little man, and very ugly, but what he was saying was, it was really interesting, because he said when they're on the road, they don't drink or take drugs like they used to, and what they used to do was show spaghetti westerns on TV, on the screen, with the sound turned off, and each one of them would create a part and vocalise it.
4: Yeah.
5: And that's what they did to fill in their off time, to keep them all sober and healthy.
4: That sounds quite comical and quite... Why do you think he's ugly?
5: Well, he is. But when I went to the show that night, and I tell you what, he had the whole audience in the palm of his hand. It was just magnificent.
4: Yeah.
5: Absolutely. Yeah.
4: That's okay. I think beauty's in the eye of the beholder. I'm not going to say he's handsome or otherwise, but you know. So that's interesting. Tell me, what was the magazine that you worked for?
5: City Girl.
4: City Girl.
5: Yeah.
4: What was that? Was that kind of like just a, was that nationwide?
5: No, mainly Auckland.
4: Yeah.
5: And it was back in the day, we had Thursday magazine was another New Zealand one, and Women's Weekly, and that was all we had. All the rest of the magazines were Australian.
4: Yes, yeah.
5: And it was a sort of a local magazine. And yeah, so.
4: And was it kind of like, you know, here's someone of note standing near the Rose Garden at the races with a glass of champagne, or was it more?
5: There was a lot of sort of photographs and things about who was seen, what wearing, with whom wearing what sort of thing.
4: Yeah.
5: And David Hartnell used to write a column for me.
4: Oh, yeah.
5: And,
4: I'm not one to gossip.
5: Yeah.
4: That was his line, wasn't it?
5: Yes.
4: I'm not one to gossip.
5: And then do.
4: That's right. What was he, because he was on the telly, what was David Hartnell, what show was that?
5: Can't remember now. No.
4: Neither can I.
5: I know it was weird. He used to bring his mother along to a lot of the things.
4: Yeah. Okay.
5: Yeah, but it was you know, an interesting part in my life. But
4: heck yeah.
5: Yeah.
4: I'm very glad you're not interviewing me, Christine, because I think radio is perfect for people that look like me. You know, I can be very, very ugly or very, very. I could tell you I look like George Clooney, but taller and more handsome. And all of a sudden, you know, you believe me. But that's the beauty of radio. You'll never know. Good on you, Christine. Nice to hear from you. 0800 80 1080. Sammy Davis Jr. I'm looking at a photo. Would I come out of the closet for Sammy Davis Jr.? No. But I wouldn't say he's ugly, because, you know, everyone's somebody's son.

0: Unless you're a girl, then you're a daughter. 25 to 11.
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0: 23 to 11. G'day, Graham.
8: G'day. Greetings from South and End. Just listening to your timely reminder that it's you too was 50 years old yesterday.
0: Yeah.
8: So guess what we're going to be doing at the Irish Bog Bar in Dunedin? We're going to be doing a whole lot of U2, including One Tree Hill. And that was just arranged about an hour ago with their musical producer at Bog Bar, and it's all go for Thursday.
0: Wow. Okay, that'd be good.
8: So you're the first in the world to hear it. And I'm going to give you all the good scoops. Just a reminder too, folks, turn your clocks forward to 1 hour at 3 o'clock for daylight saving.
0: Yes. Well, thank you, Graham. You've done my job for me, actually. I haven't mentioned that once, so thank you. You there?
8: I'm just trying to help.
0: Oh, no, that's good. No, I'm happy for that. Over the years, did you ever see U2 playing live?
8: No, I wished I had. I've seen a lot of their movie clips. I know most of their tunes. I used to sing them up at the Relay for Life in the North Harbour Stadium. This was about 20 years ago for the Relay for Life. And I sang One Tree Hill there in front of about 20,000 people, which is no small crowd.
0: Yeah.
8: And the place just went totally off.
0: Good to know.
8: I'd never heard it performed before. And now I thought, yeah.
0: Yeah.
8: So I know they're good songs. They're a good band too. And
0: to survive for 50 years, the same lineup, and to still be selling stuff to older people like myself who've loved them from the start, and have younger people coming on board as well. That's quite the art, isn't it?
8: It is. They've crossed several generations. And I'm a bit older than you, or about 20 something odd years. But it's good stuff, and the Irish Bog Bar, what better place to do it in Dunedin than
0: Thursday?
8: Yeah, so this Thursday, yep, and it's free.
0: Yeah, yeah, good.
8: It's free at 8 o'clock.
0: Yeah, yep. Good. And you're paying for all the beers?
8: No, I'm not drinking. I can't afford to pay them. But it'll be a freebie, live entertainment, free.
0: Yeah.
8: And I hope to do a good rendition to. Do that and proud, because they're really awesome, those guys.
0: Yeah, well, good on you, Graham. I do like when people use the chance to get on live radio and promote their own gigs like you're doing there, singing along to the songs of U2 at the Bog Bar. At the Bog Bar. Ah, I love the Bog Bar. The great big dark blue building on George Street in Dunedin. I don't think I've ever been in there. I've walked past it many times. Many. I usually go to the Good Oil, which is not really a bog bar at all, but the Good Oil is great for good food and stuff like that. Coffee. Mention Roman Travers News Talk ZB for 30% off tomorrow at the Good Oil Cafe. That's not true, by the way, but just give it a whirl. Keep a straight face. You never know. And it was Larry Mullins Jr. Larry Mullins Jr. who got you two together. There he was at the Mount Temple High School, the comprehensive school, and he got this ad on the wall, and he said, who wants to start a band? And the funny thing was is that Adam Clayton couldn't play bass guitar. He's the bassist. Paul Hewson, or Bono, he wanted to be, you know, the leader and play the guitar. He didn't have a guitar. He came to the audition without an instrument. Larry Mullins Jr. at the time, what a great drummer. And one of the most significant songs from U2 features him, and it's a song that everybody knows, and it starts like this.
9: Yeah! Yeah!
0: Oh, sorry, like that. Come on, 1983. This is Sunday, Bloody Sunday.

0: News Talk ZB, U2 and Sunday, Bloody Sunday from 1983. Quite the political song. I don't really want to get into all the meaning of their songs, but you might be more familiar with the meanings, the impetus for writing them, the reasons for. There's so many more great songs from U2 that I could play. Stay, One, Mysterious Ways, Hold Me, Thrill Me, Kiss Me, Kill Me. And It's a Beautiful Day is a beautiful song with a great video. Is that the one where they're all standing on a giant, it looks like rings, black rings in a desert, and all this black stuff is flying off their backs? It's all done with computerized, you know, jiggery pokery. That's a technical term. Some of the music videos that they paid for must have cost a fortune. Absolutely tremendous. 14 to 11. Kushla! Not yet. Very soon.
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0: 11 to 11. The Christchurch Town Hall, what a fabulous asset for any city. Wellington copied it with the Michael Fowler Centre. Kind of similar acoustics-wise, some of the structure. But yes, the Christchurch Town Hall opened this month back in 1972. How many times do you reckon you've been there? Kushla?
8: Oh, quite a number of times. I've been to different performances there at the Town Hall. You know, I went to see Glen Campbell there, and I saw Jose Feliciano there. And, of course, you know, I've been to actually, they had used to have a restaurant there and a cafe. And I did go to the cafe sometimes, and I went to the restaurant and I went to, but I know there's a lot of other performances that have been there because, you know, the various ones that have you've talked to tonight. But then there was a sellout concert for Jethro Tull, and of course, who else played there? There's been Engelbert Humperdinck, I think, and a number of others that, you know, that I didn't actually go to see their shows.
0: Do you know the name Melanie?
8: Melanie, yes, I do. What, Melanie Sitka?
0: I don't know. Melanie was her performing name. R.E.M., Bob Dylan, The Hollies, Simple Minds, Dragon, right. Pam Ears. Do you remember Pam Ears? Or it was Dan, yes. Boy the Leak to the, you know, her lovely poetry that was all kind of very rhymey and sing-songy. Quite lovely, though.
8: Oh, well, that's right. Well, I do remember that. And, of course, I remember you too, but I didn't see them there. I saw them at the Lancaster Park, and I saw Dire Straits as well there. But, of course, I've seen Bob Dylan and Neil Diamond and Stevie Wonder at what used to be the Westpac Trust, in, you know, which is became the Horncastle Arena, then now the Wolfbrook. You know, I've seen them there, and I've seen Deep Purple years ago when it was supposed to be the loudest band that ever was to play. And I, you know, this guy's mother asked me if I wanted to go to a show with him or a concert, and I went, and one of us wanted to go to Deep Purple, and the other was the Glen Campbell show, and so I did remember going there as well. And
0: do you remember when you saw a gig or heard, you know, someone on the radio saying, "Oh, Deep Purple's coming to Christchurch, people"? Do you remember before the interweb and you actually had to go and buy tickets, do you remember having to stand in a queue to go and see some of these acts at the town hall?
8: I do remember that. I do remember some of them you had to stand in a queue, that's for sure. You know, and I don't know, I've seen, who else have I seen? John Rawls, but of course I saw him, and of course the Drifters and Tony Christie at the Isaac Theatre Royal.
0: Mm.
8: Yeah, and they were good performances as well, you know. But of course, somebody mentioned the Repertory Theatre, but I do remember going there to some live performances too, you know, just
0: yes.
8: Acting, of course, not necessarily anything else, not, you know, international gigs or anything like that, but I do.
0: Did you ever go to hear the musical?
8: I remember that, but that was at the Isaac Theatre Royal, I think.
0: Yeah, I don't know how I'd, you know, if you, like you said before, with, you know, your friend's mum saying, do you want to come with us to, imagine going to hear, and no one really knew what was going on. Then up goes the curtain, on come the lights, and everyone's absolutely starkers. That'd be a bit confronting, wouldn't it?
8: Oh, yes, definitely so.
0: Oh, no, I wouldn't like that at all. I'd probably go, I've got to go, I'm feeling unwell, and walk out. I don't know how I'd cope with that. I think I'd just start laughing like a child. Oh, thank you, Kushler. I don't know, where would you look? Everything with a stage designed for you to be looking at the, you know, it's like, no thanks, it's not for me. So many great hits, though, as everyone's mentioned, from U2. It's hard to know where to begin. But one of the biggest songs from U2 was voted at one stage the best song in the world. And it came out in 1991. Oh, I love the intro. I'm loving it already. It is U2. It's Mysterious Ways.
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0: News Talk's Their Bets in My Day, U2 and Mysterious Ways, a big hit for them from 1991. Oddly enough, there was that woman in the crowd just spontaneously, oh, grab your hand, up you come on the stage and I'll just randomly dance with you, random woman, randomly, and nothing random about it. Apparently that's all set up because the woman that's always pulled onto the stage is always smokingly gorgeous and can dance in more than just mysterious ways, just putting it out there. That could be not true, actually. I don't even know if that's true. That's the story I was told. What do you know? 0800 80 1080 9292, the text. Wow!
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1: Mike Hosking, Ryan Bridge, Matt Heath, Tyler Adams. 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
2: It's 11 o'clock. Good evening, I'm Joe Gilfillan. Some severe weather is making its way north across New Zealand for the rest of the weekend. Strong wind watches are in place from the Marlborough Sounds to Wellington and the Kapiti Coast into tomorrow, as well as from Wairarapa to southern Hawke's Bay. Met Service meteorologist John Law forecasts the winds to increase in strength overnight.
3: That cold front moves up from the south. Ahead of it, strong northwesterly winds. Behind it, cold southerly winds bring the return of some snowfall for the likes of the higher ground of Canterbury and Otago.
2: Greenpeace activists boarded a New Zealand government research vessel in Wellington this morning. They were protesting against its role in surveying the Pacific seafloor for a United States company, which is planning to begin deep sea mining as soon as next year. The protesters say the Tangaroa has been doing exploration work for Glomar, which is seeking to fast-track mining in the Pacific. The Pope is warning about the dangers of artificial intelligence as he begins his four-day visit to France. Speaking at a UNESCO event following talks with French President Emmanuel Macron, the pontiff cautioned against the technology. Pope Leo has prayed at Notre Dame Cathedral and attended a mass in Paris with more than 500,000 people attending. The BBC's religion editor Ali Makboul says His Holiness is sharing messages of kindness and community.
4: He's brought those messages to France, reminding people what it means to be human, to interact, to come together and to make mistakes.
2: A Victoria University research fellow says Opportunities Tax Reset Plan barely scratches the surface of addressing New Zealand's sky-high poverty rates. The party's proposing a $370 a week citizen's income with targeted top-ups for some groups. It would also introduce a 1.75% land tax. Michael Fletcher from the School of Government says beneficiaries and our lowest earners will likely be no better off.
5: If you're going to do such a massive change as this, you ought at the very least to be making sure that our current really high poverty rates are ameliorated.
2: Labour volunteers packed into a South Auckland marae this morning, not letting a bit of rain dampen their spirits. Party supporters gathered en masse in Favona before heading out to Doorknock across the suburb. The cost of living was a central theme, with volunteers saying it was a key problem for the area. Labour Party leader Chris Hipkins rallied the team and was met multiple times with bursts of applause.
6: We're a hardy bunch in the Labour Party. It takes more than a little bit of rain to put us off our campaigning.
2: ACT wants to roll out noise-sensitive cameras to crack down on loud cars. If re-elected, ACT says it would establish a fleet of relocatable noise cameras that can be deployed in communities facing persistent problems. They also want to increase penalties for excessive vehicle noise from $50 to $300 and raise the maximum court fine to $3,000. ACT Tāmaki candidate James Christmas says no problem is too small to solve.
7: Sometimes the issue that is disrupting someone's life is something like this, and it makes a big impact. And there has been a real level of frustration that nothing can be done about this.
2: A reminder that clocks spring forward tonight, with daylight saving beginning for the summer ahead. Officially, clocks go forward 1 hour at 2 o'clock in the morning. News Talk ZB Sport. 1-2 in the world, but a daunting fixture for the Black Ferns to round out their European swing for 2026. The Black Ferns play world champions and world number one England from 3 in the morning in London, a side they last beat 4 years ago at the 2022 World Cup final. England drew last week against Canada, but they're still 40 games without a loss. However, New Zealand skipper Georgia Ponsonby says they have to play their own game.
8: I think we just focus on us. I think the confidence that we have in our group to do the job is definitely there. We've prepared amazingly week on week. We've grown week on week. So, yeah, just excited to test our game.
2: There's live commentary on News Talk ZB Sport and iHeartRadio from just before 3 in the morning. Former PGA professional Phil Tatarangi is expecting a fired-up American team for a day 3 of the President's Cup overnight. The international side hold the same Friday 4-point lead the one time they claimed the cup in 1998, taking all 5 Friday foursome matches for a 7-3 lead. Tatarangi believes the 20 points available across Saturday's dual format schedule and Sunday's singles matches offer plenty of time for a hometown comeback. back?
9: The expectation will be that the Americans respond tomorrow. So they'll be playing both formats. So you'd expect that they'll go nicely in the four ball where they get to play their own ball, and they've had a tremendous record in both competitions, Ryder Cup and President's Cup.
2: Parker Jackson Cartwright is urging understanding early in the Breakers' season as they return to the court after a midweek loss to Brisbane. A pre-season interrupted with international commitments has seen the team still finding their rhythm ahead of playing the Perth Wildcats tonight from 11:30. After coach Corden Herbert and four Tall Blacks players missed a big chunk of the pre-season, Jackson Cartwright believes in what's being instilled on their Australian road trip.
10: We had guys that went away for FIBA, and you know, he was gone a week, so we're still in early days, and you know, the quicker we can adapt and kind of get through these growing pains early in the season, I think the better we'll be, and we'll be a better team for it.
2: That's News Talk ZB, news and sport to 11:06. We're back with Roman Travers next. 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Met Service has issued snow warnings for most of the South Island's high passes along with the highway between Dunedin and Waitati. Arthur's Pass, the Milford Road, Linders Pass, Lewis Pass, Porter's Pass, the Crown Range Road and Haast Pass are all affected. Met Service says most of these roads will have between 1 and 6 centimetres of snow starting before daybreak. Porter's Pass will have between 10 and 15 centimetres. To the short forecast for Gisborne and Hawke's Bay, partly cloudy, isolated showers clearing tonight and then returning tomorrow afternoon. Everywhere else in the North Island, mostly cloudy, scattered showers turning to rain for a while tomorrow and then becoming mainly fine from Taranaki southwards tomorrow evening. Nelson, rain developing in the morning, easing to isolated showers in the afternoon, then becoming fine later. From Buller to Westland, occasional rain or showers clearing from Westland tomorrow morning. Marlborough, Canterbury, Otago, Southland and Fiordland, cloud increasing, rain in Fiordland and Southland spreading north in the morning with snow down to 200 metres for a while, then turning to showers with the snow level lifting slightly, becoming fine from Dunedin northwards tomorrow evening. Thunderstorms possible in Southland, Clutha, Dunedin and Banks Peninsula tomorrow. Chatham Islands, partly cloudy, then rain and gale force westerlies developing tomorrow afternoon. I'm Joe Gilfillan. That's News Talk ZB, news, sport and weather to 11:07.
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0: Kia ora, good evening, welcome or welcome back. No mai, hoki mai. I'm Roman Travers, this is News Talk ZB. I'm here through till 12. This is In My Day. Every Saturday night, 6 till 12. And the best of the podcast In My Day available where you get your podcasts or at newstalkzb.co.nz or on iHeartRadio. Tonight's going to be one of those nights. There's been some amazing stories so far. It will be very tough to choose the caller of the night. It could be you. But only if you call and tell that story, 0800 80 1080. You too, 50 years of that great Irish band. So many stories to tell about you too. How many gigs have you been to? Have you seen them in Ireland? Wouldn't that be the ultimate? I reckon. It's been amazing to see them a couple of times in my lifetime. Where have you seen them? What are your favourite albums? Do you have every single one of them, the live and the studio albums, the singles as well? I still haven't heard this Hold Me, Thrill Me, Kiss Me, Kill Me from 1995. Quite a few of you on the text saying it's amazing. Everybody saying how amazing the Christchurch Town Hall is, which opened this month back in 1972. What are the acts you've seen performing there? Not always music, by the way. Comedians. And poets like Pam Ayres. I reckon Sam Hunt must have performed there at some stage. Surely, surely. How many times has Sam Hunt performed at the Christchurch Town Hall? There'll be lots of stories about your connection to it. And it could be that you were a cleaner, a manager, an usher. I don't know. Imagine vacuuming the town hall. That would be quite the job, wouldn't it? Welcome to you, George.
1: How are you?
0: Good, George. Oh, you're right.
1: Yeah, yeah. I was just ringing to say... Mm.

0: I saw an American singer early on in the town hall when it first opened. Mm-hmm. He had a huge hit called She Wears My Ring, okay?
1: Yes.
0: And it was a big hit back in the early 1970s. This guy sang in the town hall on one song. He had such a big voice. They turned all the microphones off and he sang the song Answer Me, and you could hear it all around the hall.
1: Was that Roy Orbison, George?
0: No. Simon, I think he was Simon King or something.
2: Oh.
0: He was prior to the English ones.
1: Would it be Solomon? Solomon King?
0: Solomon King. That's him. All right. Yeah. And he sung this song called Answer Me, which was quite a big song at that time. And he sung it in the town hall without a microphone.
1: That's the sound of a powerful voice right there, isn't it?
0: Oh, he had a massive voice. Gee. And the big song that he had was She Wears My Ring, which was at that time right at the top of everything.
1: Wow.
0: But then he sort of disappeared without trace. But what I'm saying is he sung this song, Answer Me, in the town hall without a microphone.
1: Yeah. Yeah, that would be quite the hard thing to do, and without straining your voice as well, because that's the one thing performers never want to do.
0: No, well, he carried on singing through the night, you know, but he just sung that at one time, and there wouldn't have been one person in the whole town hall never heard him.
1: Mm, incredible.
0: Okay, that's my point.
1: And what else have you seen there, George? Anything else?
0: Oh, I've seen the Hollies. I've seen a whole raft of them, you know.
1: Yeah, brilliant. Oh, good stuff. That's a lovely story, George. I was struggling to work out who you were talking about there for a bit. I know that Roy Orbison performed that song as well, but you are talking, of course, about Solomon King. Yeah. That came out in 68, I think. Well, that's when Solomon was singing it. Cheers. Yeah, lots of great stories about the Christchurch Town Hall. And it could be that you've been there for a graduation ceremony, a function of some sort beyond that, something quite posh, where you go home hungry. You know what it's like. Hors d'oeuvres. Sorry, what am I eating here? We like to call it a carrot stick, sir. Oh, lovely. Yes, dip it in the hummus. Oh, I will, thank you. Would you mind just standing there? I often say that to waiters. Just stand there a while, because one's never going to be enough. And I'm not going to see you for another 45 minutes, am I? And they don't like that. Or you shove two in your face and put two on a napkin. That's always a good trick too. 13 to 11. 0800 8. No, it's not. 13 past 11. Going backwards. Oh, remember, daylight saving will do that, of course. Spring forward, fall back. Springing forward with Jim Sneddon after 12. Oh, the Formula One. Yes. The Formula One is underway. They're in lap 4 of 51. Where is this one? This is the Azerbaijan. What? Oh, lap 5 on your tally, is it? Mine says lap 4. No, you're right, lap 5. And Liam Lawson currently sitting in 10th place. He picked up a place in the first lap or so, starting at 11th, currently in 10th place. I'll keep you up to date, but it's your stories I want to hear about the Christchurch Town Hall and your connection to U2. 0800 80 1080.
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1: 16 past 11, do get stuck in. If you've got a story to tell about you too, any story, doesn't matter. It might be that you were sitting in a cafe and Bono came in for some sushi and a flat white. You mean, I know that guy from somewhere. And then about a day later, you suddenly clicked. Those things happen, don't they? Why does that guy look familiar? How do I know you? That must be hilarious when you're someone famous. How do I know you from? And they just don't, I don't know. Where do you reckon? Maybe I'm the postman. And yeah, the Christchurch Town Hall, an amazing venue. There's quite a bit of uncertainty on the text machine whether certain bands have actually performed there or not. I'm just taking people's word for it. I'm not fact-checking this. It's not like I'm talking to Donald Trump where everything is just absolute rubbish. So I'm just, you know, people's memories might not have been the Christchurch Town Hall. It could have been somewhere close by. Hi, man. My husband and I had our first dates at here. Oh, the show? It was a bit embarrassing, but turned out okay. We've been married for 52 years. Cheers, says Sue. So your very first date was at the musical here. So the lights go down, curtain goes up, lights come up, ba-da! Everyone's naked. Gee, that would have been very confronting. Mind you, I haven't seen the show. I don't know that everyone's naked all of the time. Remember, the funniest act I saw at the Christchurch Town Hall was Billy Connolly describing a colonoscopy that made some of the audience squirm in their seats. The best performer I saw there multiple times was Joe Cocker with his amazing female saxophonist, says Chrissy. Colonoscopy, everyone would be squirming, wouldn't they? Endoscopy, colonoscopy. One goes in one end, one goes in the other. Iron Man, Bullet the Blue Sky. Is one of the best by U2 from the Joshua Tree. Amazing and very political. Great to listen to, says Joe. Hi, man. I remember Tina Cross. Oh, I remember Tina Cross too. She was always on the telly. Tina Cross was in Cats, the musical, at the Christchurch Town Hall. I also saw The Seekers with Judith Durham. This would have been the 1970s, says Suzanne. Over the rainbow. Roman, the activist Mike Smith ruined One Tree Hill for Auckland and all U2 fans. How? Why is he out of... Well, that's a different... Yeah, this says Gavin. To be fair, what you're going to have on the top of Maunga Kia Kia, One Tree Hill, is going to be a whole lot better than some lone pine tree. There's a whole bunch of natives in a little enclosure and they go to see which one tolerates the wind up there the most. Quite the windy spot. So it's still... It's at the moment, it's multiple tree hill, but it will be one tree hill again one day, I'd imagine. Maunga Kia Kia. Remember, in my day, I would go to weekend concerts in the town hall. Others were split ends, Eurythmics. It's been the best venue for concerts, and it would hold up well in the earthquake too. Yeah, they did have to have a whole lot of refurbishments after the liquefaction. There's a word that no one ever heard before, the earthquakes. Hi, man, I wonder how many other people think there is someone at the door when you ring the bell. My husband just got up and opened the front door to check, says Kath. Oh, did he? Oh, I am sorry. No, we won't do that again. What does your husband do when I do this one? What's he doing now? What about this one? Is that terrifying for him? This will give him a fright. He's probably pulling over on his couch as we speak. So sorry about that. It's not my fault.

You can't blame me. Good evening, Roman. I saw Snow White and the Seven Dwarfs at the something in the Hokitika region. Oh, the theatre? I can't remember the year. Also, Dragon are coming to the Hokitika Wild Foods Festival next March. Love your show. Go well. I'd love to go to the Hokitika Wild Foods Festival. I don't want to eat anything that's still alive and wriggling. But everything else I'd be into. See, listen to this one. Are you ready? Listen. Bob Dylan never played the Christchurch Town Hall. Didn't he? Did he? Some people have said they saw him there. Roman Tenakwe from Michelle Donaldson. Can you please tell me what they decided about regarding the building in Christchurch and Town Hall when the earthquake happened? Yeah, they did a whole lot of earthquake strengthening. Big money spent there and well worth it as well. Yeah, the February 2011 Christchurch earthquake, it caused liquefaction and ground movement around the town hall, and it forced the closure of the town hall and the demolition of an adjoining convention centre. Work to partially demolish, repair and improve the main town hall building began in 2015, and that was completed in 2019 at a cost of $167 million, which is good. You can't say that's bad because you've got to have stuff like that. Otherwise, what's the point in living, you know? What's the point in living and paying your rates in a town if all you're getting is broken sewerage pipes? You know, flush your toilet, 1 week they work, one week it's coming back at you. Hello, Wellington. I bet you Wellington wishes it was Christchurch sometimes. And don't get me wrong, Wellington is still my favourite city in the world. This is U2, With or Without You, from 87.

0: News Talk ZB, this is In My Day for Saturday, September the 26th, playing some of the big hits from U2, a band that is now 50 years, I won't say old because that's ageist, 50 years young, no, just 50 years, With or Without You from 1987. What I love about that song is absolutely everything. Amazing, strong drumming from Larry Mullins, and towards the end there, the last minute, maybe 40 seconds or so, it's David Evans, the Edge, up strumming on his guitar. Just very simple chords, but just beautiful. Simple and beautiful, just like me. 27 past 11, 0800 80 1080. The text is 9292. Hundreds of texts coming in. I'll whip through some of those at lightning speed and also get to more of your stories too. 0800 80 1080 to tell yours. 27 past 11.
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1: 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I remember watching sport with my mum. She had her favourite teams, her favourite players, and she'd loudly cheer them on. The other day I put the rugby on. The crowd was loud. The commentators were loud. But my mum... My mum stayed silent. I've never heard silence so loud. Let's remember, September is Alzheimer's Awareness Month.
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5: 29 past 11. Roman, with or without you, I reckon it's one of their best songs, says Sonia. Hi, Roman. Back in the day, I saw these acts in the Christchurch Town Hall. They were outstanding. Santana, Johnny Cash, BB King, Simply Red. Oh, Simply Red. Don't believe in many things but you. Mick Hucknall, he's still going, isn't he? Kenny Rogers, oh, he's not. And the First Edition. Such great memories of my misspent youth rushing outside for some puff after the support act, says Barry. Oh, that sounds vaguely illegal, I think. P.S. Roman, loving the U2 music tonight reminds me of the 80s.

0: How's that?
1: Oh, wow. Hey, that's that reminds me of When Love Comes to Town. I'm going to catch that train.
0: There you go. What a lovely segue, Michael. Well done.
1: Yes. Look, I was going to have an early night tonight because of daylight savings kicking in tomorrow.
0: Same.
1: But when you're playing my favorite band of all time, I've just got to stay up right up until midnight.
0: Excellent.
1: And I'm so grateful that that you're celebrating their 50th anniversary.
0: Imagine if I didn't.
1: I'd still forgive you, but I'm glad that you and your production team came up with this cunning plan, because it's worked. It's kept me up.
0: Yes. Yeah, well, see, I don't have much to do with that. Hope has the meetings during the week with the In My Day music director, and being the executive producer, we kind of collaborate slightly on the ideas. Then they put this together, and I had the pleasure of, you know, saying, here's the next song, and off we go again. It's great.
1: Well, your playlist, I can't fault it. There's only one song missing, which you're probably not going to play anyway, but I understand, because it's probably not mainstream enough as far as U2 playlist goes. But to be honest, every song from Rattle and Hum is worthy of airplay.
0: Mm.
1: But their live version of Bullet the Blue Sky far outweighs the original version from the Joshua Tree. To be honest, I find the Joshua Tree studio recording a little bit underwhelming, but when you hear them do it live like they did with Rattle and Hum,
0: gee,
1: it's like, holy moly, that's how it's supposed to sound. You
0: yeah,
1: know?
0: I love the way that when he goes, Bullet the Blue Sky, and you get the guitar going.
1: Yeah, it's almost when the Edge is doing his solo, it's almost as if that someone's crying, or as if we're all crying in unison.
0: Incredible.
1: With the Edge when he plays that howling guitar solo.
0: Yeah.
1: It's just so moving. It really hits you in the guts.
0: Yeah,
1: you
0: know? well described. Now, Bono's always had a good voice. He's not able to hit the very high notes anymore, but that falsetto from the Edge, his voice in the background, off mic sometimes, very high, got an amazing voice, hasn't he?
1: Oh, he has. He has, and I'm hoping that, I'm just hoping and praying that they, when this album, this latest album drops, that they go on another world tour. And when they do, then you can bet your bottom dollar they'll be coming back to New Zealand.
0: Yep.
1: Yet again.
0: Yeah, unlike Radiohead, who have forgotten where New Zealand is, it's that's a kick in the guts. But yeah, I reckon they'll come back too with that connection they have through Greg Carroll.
1: Yeah.
0: Right? Yeah. Hey, do you like Party Girl?
1: Not
0: really.
1: Can't say I've heard of Party Girl.
0: Are you serious?
1: I'm serious, yeah.
0: Where have I got that? I did have it somewhere. No, it's... Oh, hang on. No, it's gone. You know, I know a girl called Party. Party Girl. I know she wants more than a party. Party Girl. Come on, you don't know that one, Michael?
1: Do you like Silver and Gold Romance?
0: Yeah, well, I do, but you didn't answer my question. Maybe my singing was absolutely terrible, which is fine, but thanks for the call, Michael. I do love, I have to say. I don't know if we're playing Party Girl tonight, but I did a thing a few weeks ago. We did the live version and the studio recording, and the difference was demonstrable. Here's Beautiful Day. The heart

0: Newstalk ZB, It's In My Day, U2 and Beautiful Day, one of the more recent tracks, I guess, one of the big hits for them. Lots of great music going right back to 1976. They formed 50 years ago. Just an incredible tenure, all started by Larry Mullins Jr., as he was back in the day. And all the other guys that joined in, Paul Hewson, Bono, David Evans, The Edge, and Adam Clayton on the bass guitar. Nothing's really ever changed, but they've moved with the times. They've managed to keep selling records. They still sell out venues, and hopefully they will come to New Zealand. Silencio is their new release from their new album. I had to listen to it this morning. It's like, oh, yeah, some things grow on you, some things don't. I don't know. I'll keep listening. Maybe I'll hear something differently. Maybe if I play it really, really, really loud so that the entire apartment block can enjoy it as well. I quite like doing that as well. It's a good way to get some feedback. 21212.
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4: 19 to 12, daylight saving, of course. It starts when you want it to start, really, if you're going to bed soon. If you've already gone to bed, good night, you can't hear me. But yeah, spring forward, right? Spring forward. Jim Sneddon springing forward with you after 12. Smoke alarms, check all that stuff as well. You know what to do. You're an adult, I presume. Roman, I went to a concert with Sharon O'Neill and John Stevens. Great concert. Ugliest building in town, though. Ah, that's interesting. You don't like the town hall. Always was. We also had our company's 75th anniversary there, a company that used to employ 4,500 people. Those were the days. Ooh, what was the company? Someone mentioned earlier that Foodstuffs had a do there. That could have been you. You don't like the Christchurch town hall? What? No one's ever said that before. Hi, Roman. We saw Don McLean at the town hall the night before the big earthquake. He flew out in the morning and just missed it. Oh, Lord, really? He donated thousands of dollars to the earthquake relief fund. Regards, says Liz. Well, that's lovely, isn't it? Don McLean, good man. And if you ask me... Hi, Roman. Thanks so much for playing with or without you. I just loved it. It was wonderful. Thank you, Roman, for a beautiful show. Much love. Hi, Roman. You too have so many big hits, of course. My two favourites are studio albums are Zooropa and Achtung, baby. If you could play Numb or Mysterious Ways tonight, you would be an absolute legend. Ha, ha, ha, ha, ha, says Paul. Yeah, well, no, we don't do requests. It's not like a request show, but oddly enough... Wow. Quite incredible, isn't it? Careful what you wish for. This was actually voted best rock song in the world at one point from 1991. It's won

0: Newstalk ZB, one of the big hits and once voted best rock song in the world, U2 and One from 1991. Beautiful words to that song. Hey, really lovely. Beautiful, beautiful tune. The music, everything, the composition, tremendous. U2, they began at Mount Temple Comprehensive School back in 1976. Larry Mullins Jr. put an ad on the board. Anyone want to start a band? 1976, they initially called the band Feedback. It's not bad. It's not great. And then they called it The Hype, which was also pretty average. And U2, these are names synonymous with everything from military aircraft to the band itself. 0800 80 1080 if you'd like to squeeze yourself in. Or you can text on 9292. I'll do a final wrap-up of bits and pieces. I'll do a bit of vacuuming. I'll make sure the studio's tidy for Jim Sneddon with you after 12.
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2: 9 to 12, not turning back the clock, as the big man just said. Turning the clocks forward at some point before you go to bed. I think officially, is it officially 2 a.m.? Is it? Yeah. Everyone's nodding. The whole team's nodding profusely in unison. Thank you. Jim will keep you abreast of everything. Lots of sport happening through the night as well. At the moment, Liam Lawson is going in 12th place at the moment. So yeah, he'll keep you up to date there. Hi, Roman. You two are not alone. I loved your show. Cheers, says Rob. Thank you, Rob. Hi, Roman. Many years ago at primary school, all schools in Christchurch had school choirs, and all the choirs had to go and perform at the town hall. Back in those days, it was a big thing for all us kids to go and sing at the town hall in front of a big audience. Great show as usual. Cheers, says Jackie. How tremendously exciting for those that loved being on the stage, and for those that hated it. It would have been, you know, diarrhea-inducing, horrible. Oh, can you imagine? Yeah. Do all children love being on the stage? Maybe if there's lots of children around you, it's much better, I would imagine. 0800 80 1080. Hireman, you two, electrical storm and staring at the sun. I stood in a long line of people in the hot sun outside Real Groovy Records at the top of Queen Street for over 2 hours for tickets to you two to get merrily a few yards away from the front door to be told that all the tickets had sold. Oh, you cannot describe the disappointment. I felt totally gutted, as I have as yet never seen you two in a live concert. Cheers, says Nick. Oh, there's always time. There'll always be some plonker on, you know, Trade Me or Facebook, whatever it is, Marketplace, selling them for 4 or 5 times the market value. Isn't that terrible? This is from Zooropa, an album that came out in 1993. It's one of my favourites, actually. This one's called Stay. I like it. What do you think?

0: News Talk ZB, the final track for tonight from U2, celebrating 50 years of the best band to come out of Ireland, you'd have to say, from 1993, Zooropa, and Stay. Jim Sneddon's here to stay. Well, he'll be staying for quite a long time. He'll take you through the... I'm off to bed anyway. Good night.
1: What, no, which one?
2: 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It's the one...
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13: 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And for me, Alzheimer's isn't a radio ad. It's a disease my mum is battling. So rather than writing an ad, I thought I'd share a memory. I remember Mum always had jelly beans in her handbag. I went to visit her recently and offered her a jelly bean, just like she had done 1,000 times for me. I watched her hold it in her hand, and I remember hoping that one little jelly bean might bring back one little memory, just for one little moment. Let's remember, September is Alzheimer's Awareness Month.
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15: In this update, police in Christchurch are urgently seeking sightings of missing 21-year-old Braden, last seen on September the 3rd at a service station in Lynwood. Braden's family have serious concerns for his well-being, as this is extremely out of character for him. An assurance private hospitals can take on more outsourced public work despite already experiencing record demand. Private Hospitals Association data reveal its members perform almost 250,000 surgeries a year. It also shows outsourcing from Health New Zealand makes up 19% of its work, jumping more than 50% over the last year. Chief Executive Chris Roberts says the push to reduce waiting times is the driver of increased outsourcing.
16: There's an opportunity for a future conversation about what sort of operations should actually happen in the private sector compared to the public sector.
15: New police data show Auckland City is New Zealand's murder capital, Marcus Allen reports.
17: The police district, which spreads from Ponsonby to Onehunga, recorded the most homicides per person between January 2020 and March this year. Police say the district recorded 3.6 homicides per 100,000 people over the 6 years, followed by Waikato and Northland. Tasman had the lowest number of homicides per person, with a rate of 0.23.
15: The Department of Conservation is asking people to keep out while work is done to repair the Bay of Plenty's popular Wairere Falls track. As many as 20 visitors a day have been bypassing multiple closure signs and barriers in the Kaimai Mamaku Conservation Park, creating a major safety problem. The track has been closed since earlier this month so that critical safety work can be carried out, including stabilising a boulder above the path. Department of Conservation Project Manager Gerald Mullen says disruptions could simply push back the November reopening date.
18: We really want to get this work done and get it done right first time and get the track back open again as soon as possible for everybody.
15: That's news. In sport, the Steelers have stolen the Ranfurly Shield from Northland in the final minute of play. Counties Manukau having only their second ever Ranfurly win, 22-19. Earlier, Canterbury beat Southland 34-21. North Harbour beat Otago 32-21. The Brisbane Lions had their third straight AFL Premiership win, 96-89, over Fremantle at the MCG during the afternoon. The Roosters are breathing a sigh of relief, with hard man Victor Radley avoiding a suspension for a hip drop tackle in the NRL preliminary final win over the Dolphins. Radley can enter an early guilty plea for the tackle on Herbie Farnworth and pay a $2,000 fine. That would clear him to play in next Sunday's decider against either Penrith or Newcastle. That's sport. I'm Joe Gilfillan.
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20: 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The forecast: Gisborne and Hawke's Bay clouding over towards midday, a few showers from the afternoon. For the remainder of the North Island, mostly cloudy, scattered showers turning to rain for a time, then becoming mainly fine. Nelson rain developing this morning, easing to isolated showers this afternoon, then becoming fine later. Buller to Westland, occasional rain or showers, possibly heavy and thundery about Buller and the Grey District. Marlborough, Canterbury, Otago, Southland and Fiordland, rain spreading north and snow lowering to 200 metres, thunderstorms and hail possible in Fiordland, Southland, Clutha, Dunedin and Banks Peninsula. Chatham Island.

0: cloud increasing, then heavy rain and gale force westerlies developing this afternoon.
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0: Newstalk ZB, it is Overnight Talk with Jim on a Sunday morning, 12:05. We'll be here till 5. There is daylight saving to take into account. 2 a.m. becomes 3 a.m. And one of these hours, and I'm not sure which, is commercial free. So I can't remember what hour. I think it might be the 1 to 2 hour. I really don't know. I will find out. Of course, the advertising log will be empty, which, as a host, it's a very weird thing to see no commercials in the log. So I'll be keeping an eye on that as we head through the morning. But daylight saving kicks in this morning, 1 a.m. No, 2 a.m. Yes, get it right, Jim. 2 a.m. becomes 3 a.m. Just some weather before we get into it. Heavy rain, snow, strong wind warnings have been issued across parts of the country as what they're calling an active front brings potentially severe weather to the first weekend of the school holidays. The worst of the weather, according to Met Service, is expected across Canterbury and the lower North Island, with severe gales, heavy rain, and significant snowfall in the forecast. Wellington will be under a severe wind warning from 7 this morning until noon today, with gusts up to 120k possible in exposed areas. The Tararua Range is forecast to receive between 60 millimetres and 90 millimetres of rain from 5 a.m. until 3 p.m. today, and winds of up to 120k also possible. Strong wind warnings are also in place for the Wairarapa and Hawke's Bay until 4 this afternoon. We have a heavy snow warning for the Canterbury High Country from 6 until noon. We've got some more information on the weather. I will get that to you a little bit later. Meantime, oh, Roy, good morning.
2: And a great morning to you, young fella. The yes, just hearing you read out this wonderful weather, I'm glad I've got Jono that gives me my Martinville weather when the bloke on telly keeps saying it's the warmest winter we've ever had. And what you've just read out certainly doesn't sound like warm weather, Jim.
0: No, and it doesn't especially mention a lot of rain and, you know. So that's why I thought I would just get a little bit more detail for the weather tomorrow. I think Saturday was okay, but I think Sunday could be a bit ugly for some parts of the country. And there's some, Joe handed me a piece of paper that's got pretty much what's happening on the roads as well. And they all look like they're in the South Island.
2: As we all know, I mean, you know, you're in Auckland, and when we were there, you can go to 4 different places within 20k and you'll have 4 different weather, wouldn't you?
0: Yep. it was a strange little country when it comes to weather.
2: Weather, yes. And it's funny that I've been to a few countries, and one thing I always ask to them in their language is what the main thing men spoke about, and, you know, it was the weather.
0: Okay.
2: I was fortunate to travel, you know, when I was 19, I first went over to Australia. And then we, you know, went further. But I can remember first thing, because we were always fascinated having family there, how great the temperatures they all spoke about. And, of course, we didn't have the, you know, modern gear we've got today where we can check whether they're telling lies or not. You know, but always I said, you know, I remember Uncle Mick, I said to him, "What's the big deal here, mate?" "Oh, bloody weather, mate." it was funny that, but, and I think it still is today. You know, I speak to a few people around my age, and that's interesting too, Jim. You know, I don't do 21 questions, but I think it might have been Tuesday, caught up with 5 mates. I was the youngest at 80, and the oldest is 96. And we were talking about, you know, what happens to men old age. How do they, you know, categorise that? So anyway, we Googled all the stuff. And from about 60 onwards, you know, you start losing your hair and your body parts go.

0: something doesn't work, blah, blah, blah.
1: Yes.
0: And anyway, I'm the only one that didn't come under the category as an old man because I've still got everything, including my teeth and the hair that I chop off every month. I have a usually do it, trim at the top and the sides, and the bald-headed bloke say, God, I wish we could stick that on our heads when you cut off. So it's just interesting, isn't it? You know, and I suppose I'm fortunate, and I, you know, as I said, you are what you eat. I put it down to, but yeah, I'm still very fortunate and still the, you know, still the sharpest knife in the drawer. So
1: good to know.
0: Yeah, it is good to know. Yeah, and I know you're a healthy boy as well. But yeah, just have people describe, you know, old age or how things are. But to start off, Jim, I was very happy with both cases. Presently, I think it was on Friday, Manukau cleaned up Auckland. Hadn't done that for a long time. And yesterday, County Manukau have actually got the shield.
1: Yes.
0: Boy, yeah. I watched that one, mate. I was hanging on right. Talk about a game of two halves. And that that guy that kicked for Manukau's County, mate, he wants sure those boots were $1 million. Just you know, right down to the wire, as they say. And the other good thing, you'll be happy with this one, all the animals. My cousin was telling me they gave them birthday food to celebrate the 50 years around the park's been going.
1: Oh, okay. Yes, that was Friday, the 50th anniversary on Friday. Good going.
0: Yeah, yeah, she didn't go there, but she said it was televised. She showed me a video. I think it was a monkey unwrapping something, or someone was. But yeah, it's and as time goes, and my favourite band, U2, 50 years. I remember I was 30 years old when they played their first song, and the concert that I went to. My daughter's sisters had been to a few. I think they might have first come out here in 87 or something. But anyway, I went to the one 2019 at, I think it was Mount Smart, and the Joshua Tree, and my favourites. That was the album, my favourite song, With or Without You. But it's just funny. And every word, of course, we've been playing them, head office and I, you know, up until about an hour ago when she went off to bed. But, yeah, and it's funny how all the words you can remember, isn't it? You'd be the same, eh? Your favourite things, you seem to never forget, even the rhythm and the beat of everything. But not many bands, although I think there is another 50 years they've been going. I think yes. Rolling Stones might have been going about as long too, have they?
1: Oh, probably longer, I would think.
0: Yeah, they could be too, yeah. Yeah,
1: yeah. I think they did 50 years a few years ago now. They've been around for a long time. You forget.
0: Oh, of course. Yeah, although the U2 boys must be getting on in age. You know.
1: Yeah, I saw Bono. I saw the band, the pictures of them at their old school in Dublin, and Bono seems to have aged a bit since the last time I saw any image of him.
0: He does, actually. Yeah, Edge looks better than him.
1: The other three do. It's like he's 10 years older or something. I hope he's okay.
0: Well, yeah, I would have thought looking at them that I saw, you know, on the video, they looked in their 50s, and I would have said Bono would be 70, you know, just glancing at faces, you know, to give an age, idea.
1: Well, yeah, that's the first thing I thought. I went, oh. Bono's not aging well, and it's not like he's got no money. He can buy the best beauty products, skin products on the planet if he wanted to.
0: He could have a doctor living with him in his mansion.
1: He could. He could, indeed.
0: Yeah, no, but just that, yeah, it's and I still think that's only me, but and that was the other thing. I was just talking to Holly a wee while ago, and she was really excited about, because she loves animals, and I said we're all given birthday presents, not birthday presents, but to celebrate, you know, yeah, where they are and that. And

0: it is, you know, because she's like us, you know, animals become part of your family, you know, whether you, you know, have them or whether you go and see them. But, yeah, that you know, it was good. And the other thing was I was just trying to think, well, oh, yeah, this would make you laugh if you haven't seen it. I shouldn't say that because I think you will laugh. It was in England somewhere and some guys were playing golf. They were having a round. She was telling me this. And there was a ball just about in the hole, sitting on the edge.
1: Yes.
0: Anyway, she said this crow landed, went around it and kicked it in.
1: Oh, brilliant.
0: So, so that's what you call a real birdie, isn't it, in the hole? Right?
1: Too true. Absolutely. And, and they do say crows are remarkably clever, so it probably all worked out all on its own that that ball needs to go into that hole and I can make this happen.
0: Oh, of course. I've seen many, and she in particular sent some. One in particular had to get some fruit somewhere, so it went off and got a sharp stick, poked it in and pulled it out.
1: Animals yeah. using tools. Fantastic.
0: Yeah. You know, yeah, it is too. But, yeah, no, the other thing I thought was interesting in Auckland, I can't believe it was that long, it's about 20 years now since they've been trying to get a roof on the tennis court.
1: It's Stanley Street, yes.
0: Yeah, and apparently it's going to happen. You know, good things take time, but I can't believe it was that long ago. When our tennis club that we were with, whenever there was a tournament on, different ones from the clubs would go and help. You know, whichever way we could when there was something going on. And I can remember way back then, you know, they were talking about closing it in. But anyway, that's done. And talking about animals, and sometimes all bees don't have good buzzing because I see, or someone sent it to me, that I'm not sure where it is, in New Zealand anyway, but there are 700 hives and 25 tonnes of honey. Must be sold because, yeah, the place
1: yes.
0: is not... Yeah, hey, did you see that?
1: Yeah, that was around last week. Yeah, they've struck financial problems, but they've got all this honey that somehow they've got to get rid of, and it's worth a fortune.
0: Yeah, well, I thought, you know, my mate was telling me wrong. You know, I was hearing it wrong, but 25 tonnes and, you know... 700 hives, you know, when you think there's up to a million you can get in a couple of hives. I know we had 21 hives, and I forget the bees, the guy, the other guy counted them. But anyway, he told me, you know, there were a massive number that you have in hives. But, yeah, it just shows you how things happen. And another sad thing was, too, there was a vineyard in Hawke's Bay that had to close after 30 years. And I think we might have spoken earlier, was it Hawke's Bay or somewhere, it might have been Gisborne, where they were pulling out vines.
1: Yeah, what an awful thought. Yes.
0: Yeah.
1: I can't remember the name of the vineyard at the moment. It will come to me. And I've just looked at the time, Roy. We've got to wrap this sucker up. And apparently Bono is 66.
0: Well, there you go. And he looks 86.
1: I didn't want to say that.
0: No, you never heard it from me. Anyway, to finish, Jim, you can't do all the good the world needs, but the world needs all the good you do.
1: There we go. All right. I will try to live to that. Thank you, Roy. 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
1: News Talk ZB Sue. Hello, good morning.
2: Good morning. Well, what am I going to do this morning? I'll do a recap on yesterday. A lot's happening every day now.
1: Right.
2: Did you happen to listen to Jamie's show yesterday, or were you already in bed?
1: The Best of the Country?
2: Yeah.
1: I heard a bit of it, yes.
2: Because he had a bloke on from the Opportunist Party, and he emphasised they are a free market party. I don't know if you heard that.
1: But no, I did not, no.
2: Oh, well, I did. I didn't miss that one. But I thought they were. Maybe they're trying to get rid of Winston, I don't know. But then we had Christmas in Seymour door knocking yesterday on the news last night. They showed that one.
1: Yep.
2: And what was it? Yeah, I heard them say, oh, it was Christmas. They want to turn our area into a police state. And we don't really want an early Christmas in Tamaki anyway, but we don't want a police state here either, with all the elaborate cameras, you know. Probably just be on our side, I would say. And what was the other one?
1: Well, it was James Christmas making the announcement in Tamaki, but it's not just a Tamaki problem.
2: Well, the way this, to be fair, the way this country's going, with the really big divide happening, they'll probably need them in the better areas, I'd say, because people are getting quite angry out there, you know, like they are in other countries. And it'll be like gated communities and slums, you know. That's what I'm looking at in the future, if we keep going. Not that I'm trying to be cheerful, but I'm just being practical, you know. Like in other countries, Western ones. Mm. And then the media insider page in the Herald, the headline, Act and Paul Henry said, we'd sell TVNZ and Radio New Zealand and how Paul Henry will be the next broadcasting minister. And I thought, here we go again. We haven't even been to the polls yet and had the election, and they're already working everything out beforehand, as usual.
1: It's good to know what they're planning to do. Yeah, I don't think the sale of RNZ is a major for them, but yeah, I think TVNZ will be reasonably high up the list there. Nice little cash bonus, because it's actually made some money in the last year. Not a lot, but it did turn a profit, I think at 1 million, 1.6 or something. Not huge considering what they've got invested, but it's better than a loss. So,
2: But I disagree with it, because I think we need New Zealand content. And I mean, they went through a list of a lot of the programs that wouldn't be on anymore, you know. There was quite a few there. But I think it's better to keep them and have more. We need more New Zealand content, you know.
1: Yeah, but it's just too expensive unless you do a reality show. I mean, Shortland Street nearly met its demise because it's, you know, quite expensive to produce. A reality show is half the price.

0: So you could get one of those. If you feel like another...
1: I thought reality shows were dearer.
0: Oh, hell no, because they're not scripted, in theory.
1: But, oh, okay.
0: Yeah, they're much cheaper. Could you do with another reality cooking show, or maybe how about another reality real estate show?
1: No, we've had enough of those. I keep thinking about years ago what really good quality programs we used to have, you know. Good comedy ones, English comedy ones, and, you know, westerns. We had good westerns and dramas and all that, good documentaries. We don't get hardly any documentaries anymore. You know?
0: Yeah, you're pretty quite right. I know things like western movies are very expensive to make, so, or, you know, TV shows, so those days are gone probably. Oh, no, occasionally, but I don't watch TV, but I think there has been a really good Western TV show a few years ago that everyone, but Underwood or something, but apparently the language, the swearing in it was just over the top. You kept hearing people complaining on talkback. Have you heard the language on that American Western show? No.
1: Well, I can't even remember what that was.
0: Yeah, I'm struggling as well. Was it Ridgewood, Underwood? I never saw it. I didn't see a second of it, but I heard all about it. Oh, the swearing, it's just awful.
1: Oh, there's a lot of swearing anyway now, isn't there, when you think about it?
0: Oh, yeah, Outrageous Fortune, I certainly watched that. There was a lot of bad language in Outrageous Fortune. But that was on from 9 p.m. to 10 p.m, so not so bad.
1: Yeah, well, they said in that one in the Herald that one's like that wouldn't be on anymore, you know, but I guess I think a lot of the Aussie ones are really good. I always like the Aussie programs.
0: Yeah, we could probably identify a lot more with Aussie than we could with some British Midland town or something. The Aussies do good telly and they do good movies as well.
1: Oh, yeah, absolutely. I used to like The Flying Doctors. That hasn't been on for a while. Ones like that, you know.
0: Yeah, drama's really hard, really expensive. But we can but hope. So,
1: I could do a lot of drama series in my own area. You know, there's a lot of stuff. Yeah, that would be reality TV, wouldn't it?
0: Yeah. I'd love to see this. Okay, Matt, look, I've got to keep moving, but lovely to talk.
1: Always.
0: All right.
1: Adios.
0: Yeah, adios. Cheers. And I see Liam Lawson in the Azerbaijan Grand Prix. He's in 12th, started 11th. But we'll keep an eye on that as well. Quick text here. Regarding the guys from U2 and how they have aged, this is a conversation that Roy and I had before. Bono has had serious health issues, not just glaucoma. So, yes, the poor man may have a few age lines. A text there from Sonia. I didn't realise he had other issues, serious health issues, she says. So, no, I did not know that. News Talk ZB, once be a line there, 0800 80 1080. It's coming up 12:29.
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0: And did you know what happens on Wednesday?
1: This coming Wednesday?
0: Yes, I think it's this coming Wednesday. Can you remember ask them to remove the blockages, with the American ships? That's when that runs out, apparently, so it'll probably be Thursday our time.
1: Oh, okay. I thought it might have been the opening of the new helipad. He seems very proud of that.
0: No, this is the Iranian deadline.
1: I know. I'm kind of joshing you.
0: Yes, well, so they're in sync. They have great... apparently, Saudi Arabia's budget is 7 times the Iranian budget, and Saudi Arabia might cease to exist anymore, but I don't think the US cares for anyone apart from Israel. So Israel's existence seems to be the main thing on the American agenda, whether it's their military help or and getting the Israel military involved with the US military. So I don't know how many other countries are going to say, well, I think it's time to bail when you can have someone charged with war crimes addressing the UN. And, people like the Palestinian president not allowed to visit the UN because it's on US territory. So the spirit or the charter of the UN is dead, really. And it's going to be very interesting to see, what other countries... you've got Iran, which doesn't agree with Israel and has attacked Israel. You've got Yemen. This is the people who have the military as opposed to the Saudi government called by the UN or whatever it is. So, and they send missiles there and they're going to hold Saudi Arabia to account. So, New Zealand, we love diesel, we love petrol, and we love helium for... things, and we love
1: apparently the world's running out of helium anyway.
0: Yeah, so it's going to be very interesting. And then we have an election, and of course the current government, I don't know if you can remember, they were with the Americans when they attacked the Houthis, but the Americans sort of declared victory and didn't attack the Houthis anymore. And the Houthis have had a long history, and their weapons for Iran and the Houthis is sort of no small matter for the military of the US that took 20 years to leave Afghanistan. So our prime minister and their coalition partners, are they ready for a major shift to saying that the US is, if it breaks international law, how can that be a partner? We don't want to be enabling genocide, having Five Eyes Network.
1: Yeah, I still think that we'll always be aligned with the US, regardless.
0: Well, the thing is that if you
1: it's
0: look
1: probably
0: at
1: the best
0: US,
1: of a bunch of not so good options, really, the Americans. So, yeah, I think we'll still stick by
0: them.
1: They're
0: quite a way away from us, but their policy, which affects us, as in you can't buy fuel from Russia and you can't buy fuel from Iran, and it's very good to say that, and they'll be saying you can't trade with China because China's not doing what the US wants. So I think people are going to go away from the US, but it's going to take a while, because if you look at Saudi Arabia, United Arab Emirates and Qatar and Bahrain, they really haven't been sovereign.
1: Yeah, well, there might even be a change of government in the US next year. We've got the midterms coming up, and it's not looking so good for the Republicans. So, this is Trump's last term anyway. He's not even on the ballot, which I thought he might do, but he's not on the ballot.
0: Do you call a change of government if a president is impeached?
1: Well, I...
0: And removed from office?
1: Well, I think there's a good chance that the voters might do that. Anyway, cheers, Peter. Thank you for it. I'm going to move on. Yeah. Oh, the texts just go off when that guy's on the wireless. You get that? One spare line. News Talk ZB, 24 minutes to one.
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6: Newstalk ZB, and Grant was saying, right, that the Western with all the swearing was called Deadwood, right?
7: Yeah, and not only did it was rated R18, not only it was because originally a cable show in America, not that, but it had some quite explicit, and when I mean explicit, I don't mean hardcore porn explicit, but R18 explicit enough, sex scenes in it. Oh. Apparently they had sex in the Wild West as well.
6: I didn't know TV shows needed a rating, like R18. I don't think I've come across that before, or if I have, I've just ignored it.
7: Yeah, down in the corner there, whatever it is.
6: Oh, all right, no. So they've got a censorship ruling, like parental guidance recommended, all that sort of stuff. Okay.
7: Yeah. And... there was actually, it was based on a real town called Deadwood, that's one word, Deadwood, in the Wild West, which was, it had nothing on Dodge City. There was all sorts of carry-on going on there, people shoot-ups and murders and various other things. But, yeah, it wasn't a bad show, but I watched it.
6: I didn't, for whatever reason. And I'm not offended by bad language. I don't know why I didn't see it. Was it on broadcast TV, normal TV?
7: Yeah, it was on quite late at night for obvious reasons. I think it might have been, 10 o'clock or something like that.
6: Yeah, that's what they did with Outrageous Fortune as well. I think from memory that started 9 p.m. to 10 p.m. And that had its fair share of bad language.
7: Well, it was meant to portray what sort of teenagers and young people, the way they talk, which is quite a bit of swearing in it, But, and then there was West Side, which was a sort of a follow-on from that. Both of those shows being repeated, they've been repeated numerous times, and they're being repeated again, started a while ago. I think it might be on Duke, I think, so on. So, well, first off, Jim, did you hear the good news in the rugby?
6: I heard that the Shield is on the move.
7: Where is it going to, Jim?
6: Counties Manukau, Steelers.
7: And where does Grant live, Jim?
6: Auckland?
7: Well, Manurewa, which is in the county's area.
6: Oh, I see where you're getting at. Yes.
7: Yeah.
6: Manurewa, is that part of County's Franklin sort of area?
7: Yeah. Yeah.
6: Oh, okay.
7: It's sort of not like the super city, for rugby. Rugby, we don't have one gigantic super city rugby team. So, only the second time in all our history that we've won it. Can you tell me what time and what day next week is the last round? So it'll be the last Shield challenge of the season when counties are playing Hawke's Bay. But I didn't catch when they mentioned it, what time and what day.

0: I might have to go down the Cosley Club and watch it.
1: Well, I'll see if I can Google something.
0: Count East Hawke's Bay next weekend. I'm sure the listeners won't mind the dead air because it's very important to know when counties are hoping to defend the Renfrewshire Shield and keep it for the summer.
1: And how come you didn't know this? I thought you would have been all over it if you're a counties boy.
0: Well, I didn't know. Well, I knew the game. I knew they were challenging the game against North Auckland, but I don't work everything out. Well, if we win, then we play this team on the state and that sort of thing. So it was only after we'd won that the announcement on the news about when the. I don't know what I was doing, whether I was getting a drink of water or something. But anyway, I missed the day and the date. So it'll either be, Friday, Saturday or Sunday this weekend, if you call Friday part of the weekend.
1: Ah.
0: Come on, Jim. You must have found it out by now.
1: No, well, you'd think so, wouldn't you? I'm reading a Herald story that should tell me, but it doesn't. And it's quite a long story, and I read the whole lot of it, well, kind of, you know. Skip read it, trying to find it.
0: We'll talk about something else then, but the one to look on would be the New Zealand Rugby Union schedule website.
1: I will try that, yes.
0: Yeah.
1: Oh, you should see. That's not how you spell Renfrewshire. Right, okay, we'll try this one.
0: Oh, it's great, this internet, you know, faster than the blink of an eye.
1: Well, you know, I'm not the best Googler. You know, there's a bit of a knack to it. What I'll do is, Chris Reeve is out there. He's one of our sports reporters. During the commercial break, Grant, I will ask him and I will put it over the air.
0: Very good. I shall be listening. Now, of course, the next thing I want to talk about, politics. Seeing Sue brought it up.
1: Oh, she always does. Yes.
0: Well, no one really seems to know. I think the Opportunities Party is trying to, you know, be what's the word? A party for everyone, you know. we could be a right-wing party, we're a left-wing party, we're a centre party, we're an all-over party. Goodness me. Although this guy is saying that the term market forces is a sort of bit misleading because Labor is a market forces party, but it has restrictions on how far the market, you know, not a free-for-all market forces. Market forces doesn't necessarily mean, X view of the term market forces is, you know, free-for-all. But market forces, I guess, is just, there's different forms of capitalism. So anyway, there's debates coming up. So maybe then they'll try and actually sort of nail them down as to what their policies are.
1: I'm not so concerned about the minor parties, never have been really, so I don't look too deeply at them. I think the leader of the Opportunity Party, whatever it is, I've seen her on the TV and I've heard her being interviewed on the radio. She's pretty impressive. Yeah. You know, any of the major parties would have loved to have got her.
0: Yeah. I think with the minor parties, with all their policies that they're coming out with, will only apply if they get more than 50% of the vote, and that isn't going to happen. No. So of course, you know, lots of their policies are our policy is this and our policy is that. You know, that with coalition negotiations, you know, a lot of those policies will go by the board. Like, if there's
1: there's nothing they can do being a minor party. And I've just heard here from a listener or a text.

0: The game is Saturday, October 3, 5:05 p.m.
1: Oh, well, there you go. Good time to shoot down to the Cosby and watch it on the big screen.
0: Isn't it? It is a perfect time to do that.
1: Now, at the moment, on one of the TVs, or it's actually on TV One, is I don't know when the split in America's Cup is actually starting. They have so many preliminaries. Yes. This is a preliminary regatta at the moment.
0: This is confusing a few people. Yes. It's just another preliminary. I think the main event is next year, isn't it?
1: Well, is it? I guess it got lost. Well, it must be because it must be in summer in Europe. So that must be next year then.
0: That's what I think. Yeah, 2027, I think.
1: Yeah, I have to say, I'm not a great fan of this fleet racing. I mean, we saw what happened in Auckland last time they had the
0: Limiting the number of boats now for safety reasons.
1: Yeah, well, I just prefer one-on-one. Elimination, you know, so you get better tactics instead of, you know, you're coming across to cut off one boat and then they have to swerve to avoid crashing into another boat.
0: I'm with you on that, actually.
1: Oh, well, there you go. It's very good to hear. Well, I think I've run out of things to talk about now, Jim, unless you want to ask me something.
0: No, I'm just very glad that now you know. October 3rd, 5:05 p.m. Which, as you say, it's perfect time to have a beer and watch a game of footy.
1: Yeah, very good. I shall let you go.
0: All right. Okay. Cheers, Grant. Thanks, mate.
1: Yeah, bye.
0: All righty. Now, a text here saying the Western's been screened on Sky 8 at the moment. Love Clint Eastwood in cowboy mode. Old British TV shows and comedy, outstanding. Steptoe and Son, George and Mildred, Never the Twain, Man About the House, The Live of Birds, is it? Are You Being Served? Two Ronnies, Kenny Everett. Just nothing like those shows now, says Sonia. Oh, so they're not screening on Sky 8. Okay, all right. Thank you for that. News Talk ZB, 11 minutes to 1.
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7: Hello, I can hear Calvin saying, tell Grant to get the TV guy. You'll look it up in there. I'm just going to say, Mary Lee, thank you, Mary Lee, for ringing up and giving me a great laugh when you said the only shark you knew was a lone shark. I thought that was really quite funny.
0: Yes.
7: I'm just going to say, I would never go in the ocean, anything like that. I'm not scared of sharks, but crocodiles definitely, but without a wetsuit. After Steve Irwin had that you know, hit barb with that sting.

0: By that time, he would have a wetsuit on. I don't think I'd ever go in the sea without a wetsuit on because of what happened to him. But I had an incident years ago over in Cairns, and we got on the wrong trip, doesn't matter, our little boat, and I decided to go scuba, had a thing of the scuba diving out there, and I had to help a lady get up, and she was nervous, and I was due to go down with a... and do a somersault with this jolly scuba tank on my back. I thought, how on earth am I going to be able to do this? And a lady was getting out at that stage, and she was crying, and I said, oh, well, all right, Joan, I've had a terrible experience down there. So I got her out, and I wasn't breathing properly, and you had to be in a group hanging onto a rope. And I was late getting onto the group at that stage. By the time I got down, I wasn't breathing properly. And you had to put your thumb down and say you weren't no good, or thumb up, and if you put your thumb up, you carry on. And I put my thumb down, and they kept on going. And so I had to release the weight belt, and you're not supposed to do that because they lose that. They've got to try and find that then. It's quite expensive. So all I could do to get up to the top was to release that. I got told off when I got back up. I thought, well, if I hadn't done that, I wouldn't be here today. So I had to do that. So I had a bad experience. So I'm a bit nervy now about probably going underneath the water or anything. Nothing to do with sharks, but...
1: Yeah, so, you lost a... because that would have been full of lead, right? Lead weights.
0: Yeah. But you've got no way of getting back up to the top. And that all left me. The group had gone on. You know, my group had already gone down this rope, and they were way down further. They were away then, and I was left up there with my thumb pushing down. No, I can't go. I can't move. I can't do anything. I couldn't breathe properly. So I thought, what am I going to do now? I have to get this jolly weight belt off now, so I had to push it off and release it. And, of course, that just goes down then. They've got to then retrieve that. I got told off when I got back up the top later on.
1: So did you have any lessons for this?
0: No. This is just my first time at doing it, no. Mickey Mouse, on a Mickey Mouse trip is what you say. We got on the wrong trip. We should have been out on a lovely great big boat on a cruise thing going out to an island, you see, isle thing. And we're wonderful, but we're in a tiny wee thing. We got on the wrong boat and ended up out there with no food all day. Oh, it was a disaster.
2: Oh, sounds awful.
0: And I decided to do this to fill in the time, you see, yeah.
2: Oh, how awful.
0: It was a Mickey Mouse sort of thing. And I was just going to say, yesterday when I mentioned about the... puppets. You wouldn't believe I had this weird, wacky dream about Basil Brush last night. And then I wondered, Basil Brush was a puppet. Now, what's the difference between a Muppet and a puppet? That's what I wanted to ask. Would you think they're the same thing, are they? Muppets and puppets? The puppet. Like Miss Piggy was a Muppet. Did Miss Piggy have two legs or four legs? Then I wondered. What's a good question, wasn't it?
2: I don't think you ever saw that, did you? Miss Piggy's legs?
0: No, that's what I wonder. Would she have two legs or four legs? I don't know. I thought, gosh, not much of being a puppet and a Muppet, is there, really? No.
2: Well, I don't know for sure, but I thought a puppet was when you sort of the hand up the...
0: Your hand up, yeah.
2: Yeah, and another one could be run by strings and things.
0: Yeah, well, this was a weird and wacky dream, but anyway.
2: Well, it certainly was. Basil Brush, God.
0: Yeah. I don't know why that came into my mind. I shouldn't have started talking about that yourself because my mind started churning over then in the night time. But anyway, I was just going to say, with the 1 hour... get 1 hour, put 4 down. That means we're 1 hour closer to having a summer holiday. That's a wee hint there. Any chance of 2 minutes of summer holiday, Cliff Richard?
2: It's still there.
0: We didn't get last week, did we?
2: No, I have not. No, it's still there. Two minutes, four seconds.
0: Cliff Richard. I could ask Ronan Keating since they're coming on this morning at 10 o'clock now.
2: Oh, I heard that.
0: I managed to get a ticket to him in the pre-sale, a friend of mine. I had to have a mobile phone, but of course I haven't got a mobile phone, so a bit awkward. So I had a nice lady help me out there, Pamela. She did it for me, and my ticket got on her phone. Yeah, these things now, you've got to have mobile phones for all these things now. Yeah.
2: I did not know that. So you have to have a mobile phone.
0: I get one for will be Bette Midler and Ronan Keating. Well, I won't be Bette now. So I was thinking about getting a mobile phone. I came close, but no, I didn't in the end. I didn't get one. So, yeah. But
2: so
0: I got my ticket
2: when is Ronan Keating playing and where again?
0: March. Around about I think it's about March the 20-something or other, he's going to two ones there, one in between there. I couldn't tell you the actual date, but he's 50 years old around about that time. I think that's what it is.

0: That's in the little trailer for Francesca's show. Yeah, apparently he's 50, and and I will grab that interview and replay it at some point between now and whenever he plays.
1: And some of you tell, I was going to almost email, but she'd already got me a preview interview there. I felt like flicking an email and say, tell Ronan to wear pale blue. It's his colour. I don't normally get into colours, but he wears pale blue. And gosh, he looks good in the when he's on The Voice, and that he wears a suit on there, and he looks good in that. Yeah,
0: he's a good-looking dude, isn't he?
1: Yeah, he does look good because he's got blue eyes, and he does look good in the blue. And Mrs. Trump, why doesn't Mrs. Trump crack a smile now? That trouser didn't look that bad on the telly. I don't know why she can't crack a smile over there. Trump's wife, whatever she is. Yeah, I didn't know she.
0: Okay, right. Because the images I've seen, you're right. She's not smiling at all. It's like she doesn't really want to be there.
1: Even the Chinese lady smiled, didn't she? Even the Chinese, Mrs. whatever her name is, she smiled, didn't she? It cracked a smile there, but I couldn't. I don't know what was wrong with Melania. I don't know what was wrong with the wife. Can't work it out. Anyway.
0: Maybe she just doesn't like all the formal occasions.
1: Probably not. Probably get sick of trailing around after a husband, I would say. I don't know.
0: Neither do I. All right, well, I've got summer holiday, and at some point, because I've got plenty of time to play it this morning.
1: Oh, that's great. Thank you.
0: I've got a whole commercial-free hour at some point coming up.
1: That's what I thought. So that one's for Cameron. Okay, bye.
0: All right. Cheers, Alison. Thank you for that. News Talk ZB, 2 minutes to 1.

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5: In this update, advice to stop and think about risks before an injury ruins school holiday fun. ACC says the term three break alone last year ended with more than 18,000 claims involving children, costing almost $9 million. Marcus Allen reports.
6: There were nearly 70,000 claims across all four breaks, with about half of those soft tissue injuries. Most of them happened while children were playing sport, running, walking, or playing with friends. Injury prevention lead James Whittaker says a lot of injuries occur at home, where parents are often more laid back.
5: Severe weather's expected to arrive in the South Island this morning, then make its way north. Met Service has issued an orange heavy snow warning for the Canterbury High Country and Arthur's Pass, with a heavy snow watch for central Otago and the Queenstown Lakes District. Heavy rain and strong winds are also being forecast for the southern North Island. Meteorologist Sylvia Martino says strong weather will likely head further north across the country. She says many places will see bursts of heavy rain, so people need to be prepared. New Zealand's seafaring work crisis could be eased by a new local coastal shipping service, creating 77 jobs. Aberfeldy Shipping's expected to fill the gap left by global firm Swire Shipping's Pacific branch, which closed earlier this year. Aberfeldy's two multi-purpose vessels will link large ports like Auckland, Tauranga and Lyttelton with small regional hubs often ignored by international vessels. Maritime Union spokesperson Victor Billow says it's great to see the company step up after so many recent blows to the industry.
7: It's been a lot of ups and downs. It's been a very demoralising experience. So having a new operator, which we have a good relationship with, that's coming into the industry, it's a real positive.
5: A $2 million grant from the government to upgrade a key wharf on the Bay of Plenty's Matakana Island. Opuriroa Wharf is the island's only freight and vehicle gateway for the just over 300 island residents, with the upgrade making daily operations safer and more efficient. New Zealand First's leaders calling the Waitangi Tribunal a make-work organisation and has unveiled a plan to scrap it. The party, if re-elected, promises to table legislation within the first 100 days after November's election, replacing it with the Treaty of Waitangi Completion Commission. The new entity will have the sole purpose of finalising all claims lodged prior to 2008. ACT has made a similar election promise. Winston Peters, the New Zealand First leader, says the days of the Waitangi Tribunal acting like an authority above Parliament are over.
8: We will put an end to activists using the Tribunal and taxpayers' money as a platform to interfere with the direction and legislation of Parliament.
5: Another swipe at US media as the White House bars CNN from covering the President's travel today. It was their scheduled turn to travel to Tennessee with President Trump on Air Force One as part of the TV network's pool consisting of the five major networks. A federal judge just days ago overturned the President's ban on CNN, Politico and MS Now, allowing reporters back. CNN White House correspondent Elena Treen says her access card still works.
9: I haven't heard anything yet yet about needing to leave the premises. So it does appear that this is still specifically about the pool duties and our ability to cover the president, cover his every move.
5: In sport, North Harbour won the NPC's final game of the night, beating Otago 32-21 in Albany. Earlier, Canterbury beat Southland 34-21 in Christchurch. Counties Monaco have taken the Ranfurly Shield back to their province for a second time. They stole the log of wood with a 79th-minute penalty goal to beat Northland 22-19 in Whangarei. Northland had led 14-5 at half-time. County's captain Jimmy Tupou was part of the last win in 2013 and says it means a lot, having already been eliminated from the playoff race.
10: First time I was probably a little bit young and naive, and we had a pretty star-studded team, but I guess to come back and be the end part of my career and be able to give these boys the experience of what it does.
5: Among the sport coming up later today, in Tauihi League basketball, the Tokomanawa Queens play the Northern Kahu at 3 this afternoon. In rugby's NPC, Wellington play Waikato in Wellington just after 2, and then just after 5, Hawke's Bay play Taranaki in Napier. That's news and sport. I'm Joe Gilfillan.
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14: 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The forecast valid till midnight tonight. Gisborne and Hawke's Bay clouding over towards midday. A few showers from the afternoon. The remainder of the North Island mostly cloudy. Scattered showers turning to rain for a time, then becoming mainly fine. Nelson, rain developing this morning, easing to isolated showers by the afternoon, then becoming fine later. Buller to Westland, occasional rain or showers, possibly heavy and thundery about Buller and the Grey District. Marlborough, Canterbury, Otago, Southland and Fiordland. Rain spreading north with snow lowering to 200 metres. Thunderstorms and hail possible in Fiordland, Southland, Clutha, Dunedin and Banks Peninsula. The Chatham Islands cloud increasing, then heavy rain and gale force westerlies developing this afternoon.
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14: News Talk ZB, overnight talk on a Sunday morning. Good morning. Welcome to September 27, just gone 7 past 1. We're doing open line talk back, like I say. We've got two spare lines if you want to jump on in. 0800 80 1080 is the number, 0800 80 1080. The texting is 9292. Now, just before we get to Jan, this is an election promise I think I can fully support. A political party wanting to stop loud, noisy cars from ripping up our neighbourhoods while people are trying to sleep. Now, this happens a lot where I am in East Auckland, mainly Friday and Saturday nights, but, you know, it can happen any day, any night. Super noisy cars, really loud music. And then I hear yesterday the ACT Party is wanting to do something about this. So the plan is relocatable, noise-sensitive cameras operating in neighbourhoods where these hoons are raising antisocial behaviour to an art form. Now, hopefully, these cameras could help fix that. Are these noisy cars, are they a problem everywhere? They are in East Auckland. But I'm just wondering just how widespread the problem of noisy cars with noisy exhausts and loud, loud music. Probably the parts of rural New Zealand, they wouldn't be an issue at all. But certainly where I'm living, my boy. And I'm so glad I leave and I'm in here Saturday morning, Sunday morning, so I don't get to hear it all. But, you know, the neighbours tell me sometimes it can go on till four. But we might talk a little bit more about that in a minute or two. But meantime, Jan has been patiently waiting. Hi, Jan.
15: Hi there. Yes, we have noisy cars next door and his motorbike. And I think he doesn't go to work. So every day he's got to start up both engines. Rum, rum, rum. As loud as he can make it. And then it gets turned off.
14: Oh, well, I suppose.
15: Charging up the battery.
14: Yeah, the revving could get annoying, but if it's only for a certain period of time, like 5 minutes or something, then he turns them off, then not so bad, I suppose. But
15: occasionally he roars off up the street and turns round at the top and comes back again, or he roars the car into town. I'm sure it'll be heard all over the district. It's so loud.
14: Yeah,
15: and if you're out in the garden, I'm sitting there in the sun with my cats, and it starts up, the cats and me leap into the air about a foot. It gives you such a fright, and there's no warning. Then I have to rush back inside.
14: Yeah, he's and by himself. See, these cars travel... You know, there are a group of them. In fact, I got past coming into work last night on the Southern Motorway in Auckland by maybe 8 or 9 or 10 of them going like stink, like really, really fast, weaving in and out of the motorway traffic, like there's some sort of Joe Racer with massive, you know, full big bore exhaust pipes and making a hell of a noise. God knows where they were going, but they're probably heading to the North Shore where they were going to go and create some havoc on the beautiful people of Auckland's North Shore.
15: Oh, yeah, that's right. Now, I rang the council.

0: about it, the noise control. And they said, no, we don't deal with noisy cars, only loud music and that sort of thing, which is rubbish. And so they said, ring the police, and they deal with cars.
1: Yeah, the cops do. That's right.
0: So I rang the police, and they said, no, you have to ring the council.
1: No, it's a police thing.
0: Nobody does anything.
1: No, that's the thing. Nobody does, but it's the police. They're there to control excessive noise coming from vehicles. It's part of the road code and things.
0: Well, they won't.
1: Even if they say yes, by the time they get a patrol out to where these noisy cars have been doing the noisy stuff, they've gone. You know,
0: that's right.
1: They've moved on.
0: That's right. Anyway, on to a better subject. Don't want to use up all of my time talking to you, wasting it on them.
1: Okay, fair enough.
0: So I have three things that I want to mention.
1: Ooh.
0: And the first one, I had a fall today, and I was trying to push the leg support thing on the chair, on the couch, you know, those things you pull the latch thing and the leg support thing pops out.
1: Oh, yes. Yeah, like a lazy boy sort of thing.
0: Yeah.
1: Right.
0: And I was trying to push it back in so it could get back on the couch. And it pushed it out suddenly at me and I lost my balance. And down I went into a big heap. And I just dished up a nice bowl of ice cream with strawberries and blueberries and things in it.
1: Oh, sounds good.
0: And went down onto the floor.
1: Oh, no.
0: And into a big heap. And my nice hot cup of tea down all mixed together on the floor. And me, luckily I hit a pile of boxes, which I was going to cut up and make them flat. And they broke my fall and landed on my hip. Mm. And lying there thinking, now what do I do? I didn't know what to do. I didn't know how to get up. I haven't been down a floor level for years. And I just lay there thinking, I'm stuffed. and who can I get to pull me back up? And I thought, I can't ring the St. John's because I've got the bolt up on the back door and I won't be able to get in.
1: Oh, right. The
0: bolt is up near the top of the door, you see. So I'll have to get upright in order to undo the bolt. So I thought, oh, well, that's that option crossed off. So I wriggled around in the hot tea on the floor and ice cream and stuff.
1: And the berries.
0: Trying to figure it out. I thought, well, at least I won't starve to death. I can eat all the fruit and stuff on the floor. You get a bit sort of hysterical, really, when you're in this position.
1: I'm not surprised at all. I would be maybe not hysterical exactly, but I would really be worried about what to do from here.
0: Yeah. So anyway, I slithered around like a lost fish on the shore and wiggled myself around. Tried a few armrests on the couch and various other places and couldn't manage it. And because I've got these two sore knees from the funnel web spider bites, which are already just about killing me with the pain. And so I can't get up onto my knees, which you sort of have to do if you're going to try and push up. So I thought,

0: right, I'll have to go on my stomach right across the floor, across the carpet to the couch, which is a bit lower down. I thought I might be able to get my leg up, get my leg over onto the couch. No, I couldn't do that. And I just thought, luckily my bladder's not full and I don't have to go to the loo right now.
1: I suppose that is one good thing. Yep.
0: And so the cats were all keeping out of the way, luckily. And there was sort of a deathly silence while I tried to figure out what to do. And then I thought, the stool I've got next to the couch, which is lower, I might be able to wriggle up onto that. It's very frightening,
1: No, awful situation to find yourself in. Terrible.
0: Anyway, eventually I got my leg up and I used the attached cushion on the couch to grip that and pull myself up.
1: All right, now, just before I go, a text says, this is from Chrissy, Jan needs a St. John alarm. They put a lockbox on your property so they can get in. Get an alarm, yeah. Jan, says Chrissy. So they will have...
0: Yes, I've got that, but I've got two locks on that door now.
1: Oh, okay.
0: The neighbours keep coming in. I had to get a deadlock put on. So that's that. Are you short of time now?
1: I am, yes. I've got to get these commercials pretty much off bang on time. Because we're going to split the network in two. Some are going to go away and watch the rugby, so I have to get the 1:36 commercial break at 1:36. So I've got to be pretty much accurate on all my breaks till I get there.
0: Oh, dear.
1: But it's
0: always next week.
1: Exactly. Write a little note, okay, Jan? Write a little note.
0: Yes. Thank you, Jim.
1: For next Saturday morning. All right.
0: Have a good week. Yeah. Have a good sleep.
1: Yeah, you too. Thank you, Jan. Thank you. The poor thing. News Talk ZB 118.
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1: Just in case you haven't got around to the results of the Azerbaijan Grand Prix, George Russell won it, Max Verstappen second, and Isaac Hadjar is third. Liam apparently was taken out by a teammate. He spun. The teammate went on to get finished seven or something, and Liam Lawson finished 12. Cameron, good morning.
7: Good morning, Jim. Geez, what a bit of a rigmarole for Jan listening to that. Jeepers.
1: I know, poor thing.
7: Yes. Yeah, it reminds me of one or two things I've had happen, but anyhow. Now, just in case Sue

0: who hasn't started nodding off and in an advanced state of snoring at the moment. Hopefully she's not. I heard her early on, so all I'll say is, Mike's here, Foxtrot, this is Victor Charlie Charlie. That was one of the call signs from the Flying Doctors.
1: Oh.
0: Not to be confused with the Young Doctors, which was another Australian medical drama based in a hospital, not in the air, as was the Flying Doctors. So, both the Flying Doctors and the Young Doctors were pretty much appointment viewing an air house.
1: Oh, okay.
0: So, used to love the Flying Doctors, so thanks for that, sir. And then you read out a rather lengthy text not too long ago from Sonia, I think it was, listing a whole list of various programs.
1: Yes.
0: So I was almost tempted to jump out of bed and go into, it's over there, one of my cardboard file boxes things. I've got pages and pages of handwritten notes about various TV programs and a whole list of programs we used to have way back then. But you mentioned one of the finest New Zealand television programs of all time not too long ago, Shortland Street.
1: Oh, sure. Okay, I thought you were going to say Absolutely. Outrageous Fortune, because I think Outrageous Fortune is one of the better TV dramas that this country's ever produced.
0: That was right up there, of course, but been watching Shortland Street since the day it started back in 1992 when I was in fifth form then. Year 11, they call it these days, but back then it was still known as fifth form. So, yeah, and good news is of next year it's going back to four nights a week instead of the three that we've got at the moment. So,
1: I heard that.
0: Yeah, there's some good news. So maybe we'll get it back to five nights a week the year after that. We'll see what happens, I suppose.
1: Well, apparently we're still making money. You know, the advertisers wanted to be associated with the show, which is always good.
0: That's always a bonus.
1: Yeah.
0: Yeah. In actual fact, next week, one of the much-loved receptionists comes back to the show, I believe. In actual fact, Alison Criggan, who played Yvonne Jeffries. Alison was a school teacher here in Palmerston North for many years and taught my sister at one stage at primary school. Yeah. And spent quite a lot of time at Centre Point Theatre on Church Street. But anyhow, I didn't bring up to go down that memory lane this morning, but thanks, Sue. That was, that was pretty cool hearing the Flying Doctors mentioned. You mentioned something about hooligans and their noisy cars not too long ago.
1: I'm quite sort of, if ever there's a political party or political policy that I might support, it's ACT, and they're going to deal to these noisy nuisances.
0: Yeah, yeah. Well, I've got next to no time, if any at all, none, actually, for the ACT party. But if somebody's going to do something to curtail this noise, then that's pretty cool. I don't know if I want to waste my time sending him a letter, but if I did, I could perhaps sign it in my very official capacity as the Chief Executive Officer of the Ministry of Common Sense, and then the Chief Executive Officer of the Ministry of Competence and Compliance. So
1: other political parties should pick up on this. I don't even know whether there are noise-sensitive cameras out there. Have they been invented yet? I don't know. I'm hoping.
0: If they're talking about it, then maybe they have, but signing the letter as Chief Executive of those two ministries, I'm sure the Minister of Regulation will probably have a bit of a chuckle. But no, it's about time, because how many times over the last several years have I, I've been on the phone, and next thing you know, you've heard a whole convoy of motorcycles hooning past or cars going past. What was it, two or three years ago, give or take, I was on the phone to you, and we had a whole convoy going past. And I estimated it was massive that night. It was somewhere between 2,000 and 3,000 vehicles. I kid you not. it was absolutely horrendous. And then the next day in the news, of course, it was all over the TV news. They they had some

0: the groups coming from all over the North Island converging on Palmerston North for whatever reason. And, the road I'm on happens to be between two main roads in town, and it's used as quite a popular route to get between from one side of town to the next. So, which has advantages, but in that kind of circumstance, it's certainly not an advantage.
1: So, this is something that I'll be looking at, and if they can find these noise-activated, noise-sensitive cameras, traffic cameras, then and they'll be relocatable so they can move them around. They won't be in a permanent spot, so they'll be there one night, but they mightn't be. In fact, they might even change positions a couple of times overnight. Great.
0: Yeah, it almost, as I heard you say that earlier, I thought, oh, hello, I wonder if they're going to have them in like the portable speed camera type trailers they've got now, with cameras on every which corner and on top and every which rear. But
1: yeah, I think they should be a little bit more sneaky than the trailer ones. They need to be sneaky.
0: You'd think so, but maybe that's a bit too much to ask. But we live in
1: we might talk about it through the morning. We'll see how we go.
0: Yeah. Despite the fact that it's coming from the ACT Party, I otherwise like it, but not being an ACT person, of course, but no, that's probably one of the most sensible things I've heard so far. And speaking of politics, Tuesday, 1300 hours or 1 p.m. on Tuesday, that's when the pre-election fiscal update is taking place.
1: Okay, well, that's not going in my diary, but
0: no, but it means that finally after that will be the more and more policies will and announcements will be coming thick and fast.
1: Yeah, apparently they're all going to start today as well.
0: We'll be able to see the state of the books.
1: I'll be looking after a little dog Tuesday afternoon. I cannot wait. All right, mate, look, I'm going to have to go. I've got to hit these commercial breaks pretty much bang on.
0: Quickly, you mentioned rugby. Are you getting cut off because of the rugby?
1: I'm not getting cut off. I just need to get these breaks under, at this. Yeah, because some of this.
0: No, that's because you mentioned going.
1: Yeah, some of ZB is going to be taking the rugby, and some will be sticking with us. But I've got to get the commercial breaks done on time.
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1: 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Hello, Mark. Good morning.
7: Good morning, Jim.
1: Morning, Mark.
7: Good morning. How's your memory? You all good?
1: I'm all good. Yep. I've got a cup of tea, so that's a win.
7: Brilliant, brilliant. Jim, Outrageous Fortune is probably one of the best ones they ever put on. I reckon it's brilliant, don't you?
1: Oh, it's the best TV show this country's ever produced, I think. Not that I've seen all of them, but there was something about Outrageous Fortune. It was just appointment viewing for me. You know, I used to tape it when I was working nights with Kerry. I used to record it and then watch it when I got home. I loved it.
7: Yeah, I love it too, and I've got quite a few of their DVDs, so I watch it all the time. Like, you know, sometimes you go from DVDs to DVDs, and that one's probably the best I like watching, you know, for New Zealand programs. Yeah, I thought it was actually very clever the way they done it.
1: Yeah,

0: about the show, like, you know.
1: Oh, wow. How cool.
0: Yeah, it was brilliant. Hey, Jim, like, you're going about out east for the card. Like, I'm in Henderson, and it's a pain in the ass. Like, they're all the time out here. I live on Henderson Valley Road. You've got Killian Road there, and they go up and down there in their bikes and cars, and just, like, all hours of the morning. And you just doze off. Next minute, they've got their bloody boom boxes going. It just does your head in. It's like, really? It's like, what are people doing that time of the morning anyway? Like, you know, it makes you wonder, doesn't it?
1: Yeah. Are you typing?
0: No.
1: Oh, there's a sort of a weird noise. It sounds like a keyboard. Okay. No, says Mark.
0: No, I couldn't type to save myself.
1: Because it's...
0: go on.
1: It's pretty quick typing, if it is, but it's not typing. I wonder what it is.
0: That might be just me, the hand moving too fast, and I'm shaking on the front with the phone.
1: Yeah, it could be. Or maybe, yeah. I don't know. I'm not sure. Or maybe the texts are playing with it. I don't know. I don't know what's going on.
0: Question, can you answer this question for me? Who stipulates the prices of the fuel? Is it the actual fuel companies like Shell, Mobil, or is it the actual oil companies itself?
1: Well, I suppose if they've got a product that they're selling, it'd probably be the oil companies or the petrol companies or the oil company. Yeah.
0: Because you look at all the gas stations, like 91's gone up to 340, 338. It's like, it's bloody, I thought the price of crude had come down.
1: No, apparently it's still about at $180 a barrel.
0: I was up to 180. I thought it'd come right down to about, back under $100 again.
1: Well, it did. That was a few weeks ago, but apparently she's jumped back up again, is what I've heard.
0: That's why they haven't dropped it down to the pumps then.
1: Yeah. Yeah, three. I just stopped looking. Yeah, I don't want to know how much I'm paying for gas. But I was driving a friend of mine around a couple of weeks ago. She was over from Queensland. She couldn't believe the cost. You're paying a fortune for your. I know.
0: So what are they paying over there then?
1: Oh, she said it was a dollar something.
0: Well, that's incredible. Oh, well, that is what it is, I suppose, Jim. There's nothing we can do about it, is it? Not really.
1: Not especially, mate. No.
0: All right, well, I'll let you move on because I know you've got probably a full board, and I'll talk to you next time.
1: No, it's not so much a full board. I've got to get this 136 breakout at pretty much 136, and then everything returns to normal again. But
0: I understand.
1: For some reason, they're going to pick up the commentary after the 136 break.
0: Okay.
1: On the women's rugby.
0: All right, mate. All right. Cheers, pal.
1: All right. Cheers, Mark. Thank you. I've got a minute or two before that. On the noisy cars, an act promising to deal to them. So many years of inaction. And then finally, and I'm hoping that this policy will be picked up by whoever is in government after November. Because, you know, it's about time we deal to these noisy hoons with their boom boxes and their big bore exhausts. A couple of texts here says, don't police stop noisy cars and bikes anymore. For one thing, I thought these were noise restrictions at waft time. The number of times, like in motorbikes, I don't think they've got any muffler on them at all. They are extremely loud. Now, maybe when it comes to waft time, they put a muffler on the exhaust system, so their bike is quieter, and then take them off as soon as they've got their warrant of fitness. I do not know. But some of the bikes are just so noisy. Another text says, also trucks using engine brakes in town. They are called cowboys. Regards SR, a Pukekawa farmer. And one last one here before we get this break out of the way. Hi, Jim. We have a lot of boy racers around Mount Eden. They race up and down Dominion Road and Sandringham Road. Police don't do anything. Speed cameras would get them, but there are none on those long, straight roads. A text here from Melanie. Well, hopefully, all going well. We'll talk a little bit more about this after the break. It is 23 minutes to 2.
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0: Very good morning to you across News Talk, ZB Sport, and iHeart Radio. It is Elliot Smith and Ant Strawn as we count down to the Black Ferns and England WXV Global Series in Whangarei. And sorry, not Whangarei, a bit further adrift than Whangarei. I was looking at the fixtures to come this season. London is the venue for this one. And look, 1v2 in the world. England, the reigning world champions, of course, and number one in the world, haven't lost in their last 39, although they drew last week, first time in 39 games that they didn't come out on the winning side of the ledger. Looking forward to this one. The Black Ferns coming in with some pretty good form under their new coach, Whitney Hansen. They are 7-7 so far this season. And with some enterprising play as well. They beat France a couple of weeks back. They beat Scotland last week, 66-14 in Edinburgh. And now, though, the biggest test, certainly, of the calendar. Joining me in commentary for this one, former All Blacks halfback, and Strawny, this should be an absolute doozy of a match.
1: Absolutely. Morning, Elliot. It is nice and early for us this morning, with all the clocks going back, etc., etc. But, yeah, you're right. I think in every calendar year, and we're seeing it more and more often, we're seeing, you know, one really big clash, I think, and, you know, it's debatable, I guess, who are the top two women's teams in the world at the moment, but certainly England and the Black Ferns have always had a really, really tough game, and this is a really, really good session tonight. The Black Ferns have been travelling excellently well, haven't they, in all their build-up games, and obviously England playing at home, always really, really strong team to beat. John Mitchell as well, leading this program as well. We know a lot about him. This should be really exciting this morning.
0: Absolutely. Looking, and the Black Ferns have had a couple of injuries. Kennedy Tukuwafu and Rohe Demant, their co-captains, unavailable through injuries for this one, but they're developing young players. Hannah King's at 10 today. Eleanor Plum-King, been really impressed by her in the seven jumper, but this is a big chance at the start of a World Cup cycle for players to impress Whitney Hansen.
1: Absolutely, and we just mentioned before, it's you know, it's always the best way to judge yourself, I think, currently in terms of women's rugby. And we know a lot of the English women, they play in all sorts of competitions throughout the year, so they get a lot of exposure to play rugby at a pretty high level. And the Black Ferns, probably not so much, but obviously these tours at this stage of the year, and to be able to play in these competitions is great. And as you just mentioned, bring along those young players through. And I like the way Hansen's brought this group in, and I mean, there's still players sitting below. We see the domestic competition's going at the moment. They're coming towards their semi-final stage next week as well. We've been exciting watching that, and we're seeing a lot of these girls come through, and it's excellent.
0: It is indeed. England, on the other hand, we know what a powerhouse they've been. As I said before, 39 games unbeaten, now a draw last week against a very good Canada team who obviously lost last year's World Cup final. But John Mitchell has been able to obviously win a World Cup with this team, but also retain, you know, the crux of the team as they build for a new cycle. You know, Kildan's there again, Zoe Harris, a number of other players. He's got the nucleus of this team that just keep rolling on.
1: Absolutely. And I think in terms of continuity, and I mean, let's be honest, Rassie Erasmus probably does something pretty similar with the seventh, the Springboks. Yeah. He has that core group of players that he trusts and certainly run the game the way they want to run it. And of course, he has a big, big group of players that fold in and out. And I think John Mitchell's doing exactly the same with the English woman. They are powerful. They play a lot of really, as I mentioned, high-level rugby. And of course, there's lots of competition to make this team, and you know, they're building a real the real cream, I suppose, of female rugby in the UK. It's great.
0: New Zealand have only beaten England once in the last 6 years. What's key for them this morning, do you think, Ant, to get that result in front of what might be 55,000 or so at Twickenham?
1: Well, it sounds like a broken record, mate, but set pieces are obviously going to be one of the critical things. Scrum, line out, yeah, you've got to have parity in that phase of the game, or you've got to try and start dominating, and you know, that way you can launch all your attack from that, and defense as well. As I say, the English girls, they play pretty direct. They come around the corner a lot, they hit those narrow channels, really good with their carry and clean and physical. And then of course they've got some real, you know, real talent on the edges as well, so some nice, you know, competent halves and Packer and Harrison. So yeah, you've got to match them up front. And then, you know, your defence has just got to be on point. You've got to be able to defend for phase after phase after phase, put pressure on, then try and get the ball back. And, you know, they're capable. This Black Ferns team's really talented, particularly their back three. You know, Mike Joseph's been playing exceptionally well. Yep. She's a threat. You've got to watch her all the time. And they're starting to get some real power up front. Holson Baker's been excellent. And, you know, their tight five are pretty good now too, with a lot of experience. So they'll be able to match this English team this morning.
0: Yep. High of 20 degrees today in London. That's what it's sitting on at the moment. No rain forecast for today, so should be good conditions for rugby. We know how much that England and the England population has embraced women's rugby. We saw that last year at the World Cup, the kind of crowds they got, sold out final at the end between England and Canada. And this will be the biggest crowd that a lot of Black Ferns have played in front of. Obviously didn't make last year's World Cup final at Twickenham, but they're going to have 50, 55,000, maybe a few more with the weather being nice. How do you, as a player, approach that, given you probably haven't played in front of a crowd that size before?
1: No, well, I think firstly, it's really exciting for the game, isn't it? I mean, I'm actually really blessed to be coaching the Thunder team in Auckland, which is the below the Storm level. And they're girls that come out of high school and then into, you know, stepping stone towards the FPC and then obviously into the international. I mean, those girls don't play in front of massive crowds, but they develop through all those platforms to get to the top. And, of course, when you get there, it's about, you know, securing your position, then making sure that you get selected game after game. And then you get to experience all these wonderful places where they're starting to play a lot more often. And it's so good for the game. But, yeah, they'll be pretty nervous running out of the tunnel this morning because, as you mentioned, it's a massive crowd. Just wonderful for the female game, let's be honest.
0: Yep.
1: And, you know, it doesn't seem to be retracting at any stage. It seems to be just growing more and more. So that's great to see.
0: It certainly is. Yeah, it's a growth part of the rugby game that is

0: sure. Not long till the teams come out onto Twickenham Stadium. Let's run you through the two sides for this morning's fixture. At fullback, Ali Kildunn for England, World Player of the Year in 2024. On the right wing, Jess Breach. On the left wing, Claudia Maloney-McDonald. At centre, Megan Jones. At 12, Helena Rowland. And at 10, Zoe Harrison. Lucy Packer at halfback. Maddie Fuanati at the back of the scrum in number 8. Late change, Sadia Kabaya has been ruled out through injury. Marley Packer, no relation to Lucy at halfback, comes in for her 119th test to the former England captain. On the blind side, Alex Matthews. The second row, Lily Ives Campion and Morwenna Telling. And the front row, Sarah Byrne, Bryony Field and Mackenzie Carson. The reserves, Mae Campbell in 16, Hannah Bosserman and Maud Muir back up the props. In 19 is Hainiala Lutui, that replacement coming onto the bench for the change that Marley Packer coming into the run-on side. Abby Burton in 20, Natasha Hunt in 21, Titania Hurd in 22 and Emma Singh in 23. They are coached by John Mitchell. And a bit of expert help this week from Sean Edwards, the former Wales defensive coach, Lions defensive coach, French defensive coach, joining as a consultant this week. For New Zealand at fullback, Braxton Sorensen-McGee. Right wing is Merirangi Paul. Left wing is Yesha Leti'i-Inga. Amy Duplessis at centre. Inside her, Sylvia Brunt. Hannah King at 10. Maya Joseph at halfback. Kaipo Olsen-Baker at the back of the scrum, returning from injury for the first time since that game against South Africa in Soweto earlier this month. Eleanor Plum King, open side flanker, in just her fifth test today. Liana Mikaeli, too, on the blind. Laura Bayfield and Maya Kavakalani-Ruse in the second row. The front row, Vesania Mahutariki Fakalelu. Georgia Ponsonby, the captain at hooker, and Chris Veliko at Lucia prop. The reserves bench, Atlanta Lolohia, Madison Robinson, Santo Tomata, Mama Monia Vaipulu in 19, Lala Sa'i in 20, Tara Turner in 21, Justine McGregor in 22, and Elena Saili in 23. Their coach is Whitney Hanson. We will take a quick break. On the other side, it's Test Match Rugby right here on News Talk ZB Sport and iHeartRadio. It's 12 away from 2.
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0: Indeed, one of the world's great cities, London, and one of the world's great rugby stadiums, Twickenham, and already some beautiful shots that we're seeing of this ground. Late summer day. And 3 o'clock local time kickoff doesn't get too much better. Strawny, how important is a good start for the Black Ferns today and not letting England, as they will want to do, take control of this game?
9: Oh, it's critical, isn't it? I mean, just looking at those pictures to the crowd, it's phenomenal, isn't it? I mean, I don't know how many thousand people are going to pack in there. You mentioned about the nerves that the Black Ferns will face running out into that crowd. But, you know, you could just block all that out. I mean, they're prepped really well. I think the best thing is that the preparation games they've had victories all the way through, and they've been fixing parts of their game as they've travelled through as well. So this English team will test them, but, yeah, you just don't want to be making too many errors early on. It's about, you know, if the ball's kicked off to you, you've got to secure.

0: your kickoff, you got to get to your exit play and then just try and put some pressure back on the English team. So you just, yeah, don't want to be making mistakes early on, and you got to match everything that they can throw at you.
1: Well, that noise you hear in the background is the two teams coming out onto Allianz Stadium in Twickenham. Both teams walking out together. The All Black Ferns, rather, led by Georgia Ponsonby, their captain, and for England, led out by their respected leader in Zoe Harrison. All in readiness, the two teams poised and ready for the respective anthems, and certainly a din around this venue in Twickenham. It can be an imposing atmosphere, whether you're the All Blacks, the Black Ferns, or Harlequins at the home team, or whoever it might be. You throw 50 to 60,000 people, if not more, in a venue. It is a tough place to go out and play rugby. Two teams stand by for the anthems. Let's take them in right here on News Talk ZB Sport and iHeartRadio.

boisterous reception for that English national anthem as well. Crowd in full force. I think they've got well in excess of 50,000 in for this one at Twickenham. Just a sign of how much they have embraced women's rugby over the last few years. And now the Black Ferns move into position for the haka. Chris Veliko, Lucia Propp will be the kaya of the haka. She has the tyre hut in their hand. They've named the tyre hut, incidentally, Maya, the players, over the last couple of weeks. Because it means courageous, bold and brave. Recognises the former Black Ferns as well. Black Ferns in position for the haka. The Red Roses receive it in the V shape inside their own half.

0: So it's open?
1: Yeah, open.

0: Well, plenty of passion in that haka. As I mentioned, England were in a V formation to receive it. Then the players walked forward to the 10-metre mark as one. And then a bit of a stare down between the two sides to finish the haka. They'll go off and have a deep breath and get ready for kickoff, but plenty of feeling in this game between one and two, and Strawn.
1: Absolutely, and just again reflecting on the crowd that are there, just a wonderful occasion for rugby in general. But like you say, there's a lot of mind games, aren't there, early on. I noticed that both the teams had to sit behind the 40 metre as well, so there's a nice 20 metre gap between the two of them. But obviously the English, the Red Roses, they had their plan, and yeah, a lot of passion in that Black Fern haka. Hopefully that will galvanise them before they head into this one.
0: Indeed it will. So just that late change for England. Marley Packer coming in, open side flanker, with the withdrawal of Sadia Kabaya, the leg injury. Haineala Lutui coming in jersey 19 off the bench. She is the daughter of Aleki Lutui, the former Tongan captain. She was born in New Zealand, otherwise New Zealand unchanged from the side that was named on Thursday morning by their coach Whitney Hansen. New Zealand 7 wins, 0 losses under Whitney Hansen since she took the helm earlier on this year. All in readiness for this game, WXV Global Series. First time these sides have met since 2024. They didn't cross paths at last year's World Cup in England, with New Zealand knocked out in the semi-final stage by Canada. England, of course, going on to win that World Cup right here at this very ground at Twickenham. Our referee this afternoon is Claria Munarini of Italy. Her assistants being Connor of Wales, Beatrice Smussi of Italy. TMO is Quinton Immelman of South Africa. England, New Zealand, doesn't matter what sport, what gender, what codes, always a fierce battle, and England will kick us off at Twickenham right here on News Talk ZB Sport and iHeart Radio. Elliot Smith and Ant Strawn and Zoe Harrison, the England 10, will get us underway, taken by New Zealand inside their 22. King offloads, drops it off for King. It's a good carry from King. In fact, it's Olsen Baker. Brings it outside the 22. Ball for New Zealand. Back for King. Inside the 22. Drives a kick down the middle of the park. Taken by Kildun. Brings it over the 10-metre mark in midfield. Crossfield kick. It's a wobbly one from Kildun. And New Zealand have possession just behind halfway. Chance for them to set. And a good carry forward from King. And they've got the advantage as well, New Zealand. Maya Joseph sends it downfield with a kick into the England 22. And we'll go back for the advantage.
2: Seven in front of the kicker.
0: And Marley Packer in front of

0: kick it. New Zealand with a penalty on halfway.
1: Seven white in front of the kicker.
0: So a good start for New Zealand. They got the penalty and a chance to really set up camp inside England territory. No score with a minute gone.
2: Well, mate, you mentioned they had to start well. Well, I certainly did. They secured the ball inside the 22. Olsen Baker, so powerful with ball in hand. Set up a nice exit. King, then the long kick. And then, as you mentioned, it was a bit of a wobbly one from Kildunt. Went across Mererangi. Paul caught it on the full. And, of course, the indiscretion now. So 53 seconds in, Elliot. And a great chance for the Black Ferns.
0: Indeed it is. Line out ball for the Black Ferns.
1: Yeah, thank you.
0: Just outside the England 22, Georgia Ponsonby. Extra responsibility as captain will throw. Right-hand side of the park taken by Ruse, and New Zealand will drive. England stop it well initially, but then a second roll from New Zealand brings it over the 22. Ponsonby with ball in behind. Maya Joseph pointing to a couple of English players that look to have entered by the side, but referee not giving a ball away to Brunt. Strong carry, Sylvia Brunt brings it inside the 22 with interest. Ruse, soft hands for Duplessis. Nice carry, Amy Duplessis. New Zealand 10 metres away. Joseph looks to her left for Chris Veliko. Veliko trapped by the English defence, but just got a metre or two. New Zealand can set up nicely here. Olsen Baker away left hand side, gets the leg drive going as well. Crashes to ground with a bit of help from Mika Elitu'u. 17 and left wing touchline side New Zealand. Back to the open right and Veliko again. Joseph sends it right hand side. Now Braxton Sorensen McGee tries to get around two English defenders. She's swallowed up. Presents though for Joseph. New Zealand building pressure here. Bayfield. Hard carry forward from Laura Bayfield. New Zealand 10 away. Mahutariko Fakalelu gets to within 8 of the line. England trying their best to disrupt. Brunt knocks it on. And that attacking pressure from New Zealand's will result in an England scrum. They just let the pressure come off, but they were building quite nicely their end scrum.
2: Yeah, absolutely. Pretty simple. Just going the same way most of the time with those pods of three. Maya Joseph hitting the middle ball carrier. Good strong post contact as well, Elliot. They went push behind gain line. And they were really starting to punch and make some inroads into this Red Roses defence. Unfortunately, just the ball out the back to Sorensen McGree. She couldn't get the ball out to Mererangi Paul. She would have scored in the corner. But again, it was good defence also. We've seen that's been a real feature of this Red Roses team. Such a good defensive team from Phase D.
0: 3.5 gone, no score at Twickenham on News Talk ZB Sport and iHeartRadio. Lucy Packer to feed this scrum for England, 10 away from their own line to the right of midfield. And they try and put some pressure on the New Zealand pack. And our New Zealand screw backwards, but Packer's managed to get it out for Kildunt, who sprays it off the side of her boot. Couple of wobbly kicks early from Ellie Kildunt, one of the best players in the game, but couldn't get hold of that one cleanly. And New Zealand will have a line out just outside the England 22.
2: Comes the pressure too, Elliot. It was good scrum from the Black Ferns, the first one, particularly on this Lucy inside. And then three of the Black Ferns putting pressure on Kildunt as she tried to kick the ball away. Really good pressure.
0: Veliko having to go whisper the call to Ponsonby. It's so second, loud at Twickenham.
1: 6 or 5? How many? 6. Yeah, I know.
2: Nice day.
1: 6 men.
0: Beautiful day in London,
2: isn't it? See the blue sky. Wonderful stadium too, isn't it?
0: It's one of the world's best for sure. Ponsonby goes to the front. New Zealand ball. Ponsonby has it under her right arm. New Zealand work it into the 22. Still driving forward. And this is good from New Zealand. Couple of English players swimming through. Now comes to a stop. Joseph releases on her right for Hannah King, who drops it back on the left-hand side for Leti Ing is still going, and she'll strike early for the Black Ferns underneath the post. She wasn't taken. She skipped her way through, and New Zealand have a 5-0 lead over England at Twickenham.
2: Wow, we see this a lot. Off the back of a line-out, was really well taken by Ruse in the middle. The release from Joseph, and we know how Leti Ing, she's so powerful. Took a little inside ball from King. Was initially tackled, but not held. She got up straight away, about 20 metres from the try line, and got up and scooted away. She's so good, powerful acceleration. That's a really good start by the Black Ferns.
0: Really is. She was well taken, yep. And then Packer
1: hold, please. Hold.
0: Let go of her.
1: Hold.
0: as she has to do, and no one was there to do up the rest of the work for England, and Letty Yenga is not going to let that opportunity go. However, we've got a TMO check.
2: Yeah, I think it's here. Has she let the ball go? She was initially tackled, not held.
3: But I think you've still got let the ball go.
4: Yeah.
3: Just need to see if the player released the ball or not.
2: There we go. She may not have, just at first glance, tackle from Packer.
0: No, she hasn't let go of that. She's maintained it.
2: Kept it in her hand, hasn't she?
4: Tackle complete. She didn't release the ball. It's going to be no try. And be careful not releasing.
0: That's a shame for New Zealand.
4: Anything else?
2: Yeah, so she had the ball in the right hand. Okay, she was tackled, not out. But you've got to let the ball go out of your hands completely before you can pick it up again and stride away. Disappointing.
0: Yeah, that's a shame. Yep, one of those ones you've got to get right. So, unfortunately, New Zealand's try taken off them, and we're back to nil all with 6 minutes gone. And so, no points, but New Zealand are building nice pressure, but they do just let England get a penalty here and a chance to head into New Zealand territory.
2: Well, that's a double whammy, isn't it? Because the try was scored close to the post. It's a penalty, and that's a wonderful clearance by England. They're now inside the Black Ferns half.
0: Bryony Field, just her third test this afternoon, goes to the back of the line now, and March forward, and they got the advantage. And in fact, New Zealand's managed to steal it. I thought the arm was out on the English side, but New Zealand have the penalty. And a driver kick down the middle of the park. Awkward bounce for England inside the 22. And advantage is played, and good head-on breach coming through by the New Zealand defence. Swinging it left-hand side across the 22.
4: Kicking back.
0: Take it inside the 22. Harrison will drive a kick down the middle of the park, and New Zealand cover that one well through Braxton Sorensen McGee. She finds her first five in Hannah King. King kicks downfield. It's an awkward bounce once again for England. They take it just on the 22. Harrison for Kildun. This could open up on the left wing side for Maloney McDonald. She decides to kick downfield, angles it out on the full. And New Zealand will have a line out back inside English territory. And the Black Ferns are applying pressure right across the park to this England team.
2: Yeah, two features for mine just off the back of that, Elliot. Exactly right with the pressure. One, their kicking game from the Black Ferns. They're not running the ball in that danger zone around halfway. They're putting the ball straight back. And, of course, the kick chase has been excellent. But how good is the one-on-one tackle so far? Really good line speed and accurate, putting lots of pressure on the English.
0: Line out New Zealand, 15 metres inside England territory. No scores, 7.5 gone to Ruse. And again, New Zealand will drive forward. Comes to a stop, crashes to ground. Ponsonby manages to get it away to Joseph. Now for Sylvia Brunt. Brunt on the charge to within 5 of the 22. Joseph goes short, right-hand side, and spilled by New Zealand. On the charge towards the line was Letty Inga. In fact, no, it was Makea Letu'u, and just couldn't take it cleanly and knocked on. So scrum for England just outside their own 22.
4: That's a mark.
0: 8 minutes gone. 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
2: Again, building nicely the line out itself. This time Bayfield took the ball. They shifted the ball off the back end down the seam. A really strong carry by Brunt. She's been impressive so far. And we know how good she is with ball, particularly through contact. And then they switched the ball back on a snap play to the short side. And Makaheli Tu'u running off. Maya Joseph just spilled the ball. But again, they're making some post contact here, Elliot, which is impressive.
0: Scrum feed England. 15 in from the left wing touchline side, just outside the 22 now. They look to apply pressure. Going down the short side is Fiunati. Fiunati on the charge, showing clean pair of heels up towards halfway. Still going, Matty Fiunati. Take it at the 10-metre mark by New Zealand. But now England with a chance to apply pressure for the first time in this game. Right running ball. New Zealand flood the lines as they come through and put pressure on. Taking the ground, England, 8 metres inside Black Ferns territory. They shift it down the left-hand side, putting in a kick. Found New Zealand legs. New Zealand dive on the ball and take it. And the Black Ferns have the ball back. Now Maya Joseph, her kick is charged down. Ruse, all the way left-hand side for Brunt. Now a bit of space for New Zealand to try that exit again. Kildun has it. Midway point 22 and 10. This could be dangerous. Takes up towards halfway. Ali Kildun then releases the pass. Finding breach down the right-hand side.

0: good carry forward from England, and they're 5 metres inside Black Ferns territory, 10 and right wing touchline side.
1: Kick advantage.
0: Back on the right for Byrne, the tight hair prop. Almost at the 10 metre mark, England. Halfback Lucy Packer shifting at left hand side. Kildan thought about releasing, but well wrapped up by the Black Ferns. And referee Clara Minorini was playing advantage, so England with a chance to enter New Zealand 22 for the first time really this afternoon. No score, 10 gone.
2: What a wonderful run though from Fernati as well. She was deep inside her half. Picked the ball up off the back of a good scrum and just charged down their left edge, beating defender after defender. And got the ball all the way down. And just the first chance of this English attack. I like the way Packer clears the ball so quickly and with width for attack. Real chance now.
0: Lineup all good for England. Down to Lucy Packer. Ball left-hand side and Mick Jones carrying hard. 10, in fact, is Marley Packer, and Marley Packer's yelling at the referee, and they do get rewarded with penalty advantage. So a chance here for England to get some points. They're first on the board of the game. Lucy Packer, ball left-hand side. Strong carry. Again, 8 metres away. Dropped off from Lucy Packer again. Pressure being applied on the Black Ferns for the first time in this game. Down the short left-hand side, Sarah Byrne carries hard 6 metres away. Back right-hand side for Telling.
1: Use it!
0: Number of runners that are running and trying to poke holes in the line for the English side, the Red Roses. Fiordanati started this whole thing with the storming run from the scrum. Back right-hand side for Packer. Directly under the upright, 6 metres away. New Zealand defence being asked plenty of questions. And referee decides we'll go back for the advantage that she was playing.
1: Number 8, slowing down the ball.
0: Kaipa Olsen-Baker for slowing down the ball. Marley Packer was yelling at the referee for exactly that, and she got the reward, and now it's a line out 5 metres away for England. No score in this WXV Global Series game. 12 gone.
2: Yeah, building nicely. We saw the first stage of that English attack. Direct to single carries and pods at three round the corner. And I'm sure we're going to see it again.
0: Absolutely. Line out drive from England. It's Bryony Field in just her third test. Joins the New Zealand defence is holding nicely though, not allowing England to go forward. They'll look for the second shove, but it's really going nowhere. It's being held 5 metres away, and Lucy Packer will take it away. Ball left hand side out to the back line. England, Kildana gets through the first tackle. Ball on the left hand side. Maloney McDonald, left wing corner, strikes for England, and they take a 5-0 lead. And that's got to hurt for the Black Ferns, who thought they were through 4 or 5 minutes ago down the other end of the park.
2: Yeah, it was simple in the end. The line-out itself was really good defence from the Black Ferns because they just had no momentum in that 5 metre channel close to the line. But when they released the ball out the back to play to width, it was just a misread from Meneerangi Paul, came off her wing. Actually, it was Sorensen McGee, and she just missed her tackle because the line speed had actually closed them down inside the 22, but she missed her one-on-one. The ball was released to the left edge, and of course there's no cover defence in that situation. Easy try in the end.
0: Yeah, and a great touchline conversion as well from Zoe Harrison, long time 10 for England. So they have the 7-0 advantage, 13 and a half gone. Now New Zealand, as we just look on our monitor, yeah, the mismatch of Paul as well off her wing with Sorensen McGee to come in, and that just left a gaping hole away on the left wing as England saw it. An opportunity taken by this English team who was so dangerous when you give them half a chance.
2: Yeah, just looking on the replay, it was well defended by the Black Ferns, and again, there's that one-on-one tackle. I know it's tough when they've got some real momentum inside the 22 playing with width, but that tackle should have been made.
0: Hannah King restarts, taken in midfield, 10 inside the 22 by England, dropped off and a carry up towards the 22. Marley Packer next to carry forward. Now Lucy Packer, no relation, finds Harrison, kicks downfield and finds touch. Good touch finder

0: from England. It'll be a line out for the Black Ferns just on the England side of halfway, but after a great start, now the Black Ferns just need to regroup a little and reset.
1: Absolutely. And I'll tell you what, they've absorbed that first 10 minutes of pressure from the Black Ferns, haven't they? One of the features too of this English team, I mean, we know how good they are with ball in hand, how direct and powerful they are, but they're a very good defensive team. And they have absorbed all that pressure early on. They let the Inga no try. And of course now they're just starting to get their game rolling.
2: Thank you.
0: Ponsonby to throw to this line out, a couple of metres inside England territory, left-hand side of the park. As the Black Ferns see it, and Bayfield the target at the back, and Bayfield is found, and drive begins. Ponsonby joins in, and they march for the Black Pack. Bayfield urging her team to surge forward, but now it comes to a stop. Released, and then knocked on by England. Hacked ahead by Marley Packer. Braxton Sorensen-McGee will scoop it up. Eight outside her own 22. She'll bring it forward and then is scooped up and defended really well by a group of England defenders. Maya Joseph for Ponsonby. Midway point 22 and 10 inside their own half. The Black Ferns are trail 7-0.
2: Stay there, Marley. No, stay there, stay there.
3: On that wheel, on that.
0: Box kick from Maya Joseph. Sends it up towards halfway. New Zealand after it. Awkward bounce back on New Zealand side. Leti Inga did well. Dived on the loose ball. Right running ball, Hannah King. We wrap around play, King gets it again. On her right hand side, Brunt shifting it to the right wing side. Meradangi Paul bumps off the first defender. Over the 10 metre mark, New Zealand. Three in right wing touchline side. Ball left, awkward pass and awkward bounce taken by Maya Ruse, but they're back on halfway, New Zealand.
2: Onside, England. Use it.
0: Joseph on her left hand side for Mahutariki Pakalelu. And penalty for New Zealand for playing the halfback just on their own side of halfway. Clara Mudarini, our Italian referee, said playing the halfback. Maya Joseph can't do that, England.
2: Thank you.
1: She's been pretty clear with her decisions so far, Mudarini. They just lost their shape a little bit, didn't they, the Black Ferns? Maya Joseph, she's hit the ball really quickly every time, but just lost her connections two or three times. And of course, just those little handling errors. They just put a little bit more pressure, and you can't make any forward momentum from that. But gee, they created some space on that right edge for Meradangi Paul, but they just went a bit lateral. They got to run a lot more direct just to stop that sliding English defence. But here's another chance. Their line-out's been effective too, Elliot. Good scrum from the Black Ferns, and three line-outs, I think, now. They've certainly secured their ball.
0: They have. Line-out 5 metres inside English territory. Didn't get a lot of distance on it. King with the kick to touch, taken by Ruse, no more. Wrap around from Ponsonby, drops it off on her right-hand side from Meradangi Paul, taken just on the 10-metre mark, down the short right-hand side for Mahutariki Whakalelu. Tight here prop, back to the left for Ponsonby. Soft hands finding Olsen Baker, hasn't had too many chances in open play just yet. Olsen Baker, now Mekaeli Tu'u winding up. She gets up and go again, she did release that ball. Ball left-hand side. Now Olsen-Baker again. Nice carry. Still going. Olsen-Baker links up with Laura Bayfield into the 22. Throws a pass back. Scooping up the loose ball, New Zealand. Ruse needs to shift it. Evaded the first tackle. Taken 10 away from the line. Ponsonby. Now Aisha Leti-Inga on the left-wing touchline side. 10 away from the line. Four in left-wing touchline side. Maya Joseph on her right-hand side. Black Ferns positioning themselves nicely. Joseph on the right for Eleanor Plum King. 8 metres away. Joseph on her right again. Olsen Baker, 8 metres away from the post. Joseph again. Got a number of willing carriers. They're 6 metres away. Joseph goes right once more. Veliko bumps off the first defender. New Zealand building pressure here. Ball left-hand side, Georgia Ponsonby. Now it slows down a little bit, New Zealand, from that fast pace they were working with. Eleanor Plum King puts her head down, but flipped back by the English defence. Scooped up and going again, New Zealand. Nice carry. Olsen Baker just held a little high, gets the knees to ground. Directly under the uprights, New Zealand. Another pick and go. Mahutariki Whakalelu again. 5 metres short of the line. England's defence, world class. Ball left. Bayfield. Bayfield to within four. Joseph, ball left. Olsen Baker drops it off in her right. The gap closes though as Veliko tried to slide her way through. Ball left hand side. Brunt, Leti Inga, toss back in fields. And she is over.

0: touchline, Leti Inga. And chance let slip for the Black Ferns as they build a number of phases there, but unfortunately no points once again. England 7-0, 19 gone.
1: Well, you nailed it actually in your commentary, Elliot. When they started to play on top, and Maya Joseph just taxis across and hits a lot of those runners really close, just running down holes. Gee, they made some inroads into this English defence and they made probably 30, 40 metres. Then they just went really slow. Mm.
0: And now England at the line-out ball, five away from their own line, taken and brought forward by Fionnuzzi, who's been dangerous early into the end goal, and New Zealand come through attempting to charge. They don't get the ball back, but they will get the line-out.
2: Yep.
0: And that's the just as a good result, really. Couldn't quite charge it down, but the pressure on Harrison means it'll be a line-out for New Zealand, 5 metres inside the England 22.
1: I just think they've got to play with that tempo again. You just can't leave the ball on the ground for too long at the back of the rucks. And my Joseph, that's one of her strengths. She just taxis across, just looking for space. And as soon as they slow down to a pick-and-go situation, it just straight into the English defence.
0: Line-out ball for the Black Ferns, taken by Ruse, who's been their main target all season. Lomponsonby on the left-hand side for Ishing, but she's taken the ground. Right running ball for the Black Ferns again. Olsen Baker keeping life for Duplessis, but they've knocked it on. The Black Ferns and England scoop it up. Now they look to attack maybe from inside their own 22. So the hands letting the Black Ferns down on that occasion. Amy Duplessis couldn't take it cleanly. England 6 metres away from their own line. They've lost it.
2: Black, knock on.
0: It'll be a scrum for England. 10 metres away from their own line. In midfield.
1: You can see what they're trying to do, Elliot. Quick release from Maya Joseph, Makaeli Tu'u this time, and then just trying to get those little offloads away. Post-contact they are, not before the contact point. And of course, Duplessis just couldn't hold on to that pass from Makaeli Tu'u, but they're in space when it happens. So if they can actually take the ball and not knock it on, and again, they're right in behind this defence. It's been a good sustained period, but again, I keep going on about how good this defence is. And I know John Mitchell is one of the big parts of his MO.
0: Yeah, they've had Sean Edwards this week as well, one of the best men's defensive coaches in the world, out of contract with France. I think he had a disagreement with Fabian Galtier, so not a bad second pair of eyes to have looking after the England defence, along with Sarah Hunter was their main defensive coach.
2: Use it.
0: Scrum's good for England's back. And they send a kick downfield. It's taken by New Zealand. A couple of metres in from the right wing touchline side, 8 metres inside England territory. Braxton Sorensen McGee finds Amy Duplessis on the 10-metre mark. She's taken to ground. Mahu Tariki Whakalelu shifting it left now, New Zealand, keeping the ball alive nicely. Now it opens up for Eleanor Plumking. Releases for Leti Inga. She swerves back in field. New Zealand in the 22. Leti Inga finally taken. New Zealand 10 inside the 22. Maya Ruse, high carry into contact, but New Zealand now 12 away, 7-0 down. Need to make this chance really count. Had a lot of position down this end of the ground. Ponsonby carries this time. Maya Joseph, ball left for Veliko. 12 away, New Zealand. Maya Joseph, right ball for Eleanor Plum King. Now shifting it left hand side. Mika'eli Tu'u puts the legs to good use. Ball right for Georgia Ponsonby. 8 metres away, New Zealand. Joseph now out to the back line. Hannah King shifting it on the right. Meredungi Paul knocks it on. Not backwards, says the referee. New Zealand still with the ball. Six inside the 22. 10 in right wing touchline side. Maya Joseph just takes a moment or two. Now Eleanor Plum King being really dangerous in this passage of play. Ball left for Bayfield. She puts her head down, drives forwards. Joseph on the left again. Now spilled by New Zealand and Olsen Baker, and England can kick downfield. Another mistake, New Zealand handling-wise, taken by Amy Duplessis back on halfway. She kicks back downfield, angles it into the 22. There's no one home for England. New Zealand leading the chase. Amy Duplessis after it. Amy Duplessis will score. Well, that is quite incredible. She kicked, she chased.

0: No one home for England. And New Zealand get their first points. England 7-5, kick to come.
1: Wow, this is a wonderful try from Amy Duplessis. It all went awry for the Black Ferns again. The handling error inside the 22. The clearance from England, it was a bit aimless, wasn't it? Back towards that halfway point. And here it is on replay. And Amy Duplessis, she's caught the ball on the bounce inside her 22. She scanned to the right, left, looked at the left side. There's no one at home. And what a perfectly judged kick in behind. It rolled nice and slow, and she just outpaced the cover D. That's a try and a half this morning.
0: That is a remarkable try, and it just pulled up for her. Won the chase.
2: A good mate.
0: On the line, and dots it down.
1: It's freakish.
0: It is freakish. It is freakish. There's no one home for England as Braxton Sorensen McGee's conversions waves away in front of the post, but England are always so good at, you know, the backfield and tracking back, but Kiel Dunn was pulled out of position, the fullback.
1: Yes, she was.
0: And there's no one within Kiwi.
1: And it just stopped the roll of the ball for our listeners about 6 inches past the goal line, so I was pretty lucky in terms of that. But a sustained period of pressure, though, too, also for Elliot, this Black Ferns team. Just those handling errors inside the 22 will be a bit disconcerting, but that is a wonderful individual try from Amy Duplessis.
0: 7-5, England lead, 26 gone on Newstalk ZB Sport and iHeartRadio WXV Global Series. Final game in Europe for New Zealand's on this tour. Three tests against France to come. Three starts taken by the Black Ferns. Now a kick driven down the middle of the park and taken by Kiel Dunn for England. She kicks from the 10-metre mark. Had a couple of errant kicks early. This one into the 22. Bounce and taken by Anna King for Braxton Sorensen McGee. She stutter steps and brings it outside the 22. Now finding Hannah King. Taken 10 outside the 22. New Zealand will get a penalty. No clear release from England.
2: Clear release, please.
0: It's Ali Packett.
1: She pushes the envelope at the breakdown. I'm just watching a few of these players from this English team, and they have done a lot of defending in the first 26 minutes. But Marley Packer, she's just always on the ball, makes her tackles, stays alive and active at the breakdown. And at times she just pushed the envelope just a little bit too far. But I tell you what, when this Black Ferns team, they get rolling, and as I mentioned, just playing on top and just moving the ball a lot around with real tempo, hitting space, good carry clean too. I don't think there's been any holding on penalty, so no. That's a good sign for the carry clean aspect. And I know that Whitney Hansen's big on that as well, so good contest.
0: 27 and a half gone, ball for New Zealand from the line out, 10 inside their own half, and a kick downfield, and awkward bounce for Harrison inside the 22. Has to go back and get it, and then returns fire downfield for New Zealand. Bring it over the 10-metre mark. Now over halfway. And deciding to just bring it straight back into contact at the 10-metre mark. Hannah King. Joseph for Mahutariki Whakalelu. Presents on her left-hand side. Now New Zealand look to shift it. Amy Duplessis, the try scorer. Big pass away to Leti Inga on the left wing touchline side. Cuts back in field, taking 10 in left wing touchline side, just over the 10-metre mark. Bayfield on her right-hand side for Kaipul Olsen-Baker. King again, way towards midfield. Joseph back towards the left-hand touchline side, and Olsen-Baker carries hard again. England going for the steal, but New Zealand have managed to keep hold of it. Ball left-hand side, Duplessis. Amy Duplessis, nice carry up towards the 22. Three in left wing touchline side. Chance for more pressure for the Black Ferns. Hannah King shifts it right. Three outside the 22, New Zealand. Slow back for Maya Joseph. Now Hannah King drops it off on her right-hand side for Ponsonby. Ball spits out the back. Maya Joseph has to go back and dive on it, but Alex Matthews, I think, has got there for England and won the race. She has. Shifting it left-hand side, Harrison. Messy ball for England. Kiel Dunn back there, standing start. Sends a kick downfield, taken by New Zealand on their own 10-metre mark. Shifted back towards midfield for Hannah King, and Hannah King will kick downfield to the England 22. Bringing it forward now, England. Back from Jones to Harrison. Way on the right-hand side. Now England look to apply some pressure, bringing it out inside their 22. Now Fiunati. Fiunati over the 10-metre mark, hitting a good tackle from Isha Leti Inga. I think she was falling as she made that contact, but now England with possession.

0: lot of ball and time pressure on the ball catcher, and they've done that really impressively. Been a really exciting contest. Both teams throwing everything at each other. Just probably the handling errors, I would say, from the Black Ferns at half time. I know we're 9 minutes out, but they probably have coughed the ball up about half a dozen times as they've tried to up-tempo the game and use the ball a lot.
1: England 7-5 leading at the half-hour mark. Maya Ruse takes it from the line-out, move by point 22 and 10 inside England territory. It's open up for Hannah King. Needs support. Finds it. Aisha Leti-Ainga. She will not be denied this time. Under the posts. New Zealand strike off line-out and take the lead. 10-7. Kick to come.
0: Wow, it's a great try. Leti-Ainga gets one finally after being scrubbed out early on. This is another bunter play off the back of a line-out. So the ball is caught normally through the middle, released really quickly. Maya Joseph, and that can't, she's been impressive. Footwork off the back. She beat the three defenders, the tail gunner plus two off the back of the end of the line out, and then doing it, she just tracked on underneath. And we've seen a lot of those little plays. She has been so good with her feet. Eleanor Plum. No, it's not Eleanor Plum King. I keep giving them mixed. The King. She has been impressive too. It's a great try.
1: And a great conversion as well. Braxton Sorensen McGee, still only 19 years of age, with kicking duties this afternoon.
0: Just looking on the replay again. She's the tail gunner is normally the loose head prop, so there's no worries about running away from that. But the footwork itself, I mentioned from King, was just so superb. And of course, Leti-Ainga runs a nice support line underneath. And then under the post, of course, the 7 points, not the five.
1: 12-7, New Zealand lead, 8 away from half-time on News Talk ZB Sport and iHeartRadio. Restart from England. They go quite a deal shorter, and they've regathered it. England as well. Nice work from Maloney McDonald, their try scorer. Only went about 15 metres, and now they can swing on to attack. And it's Carson, the loose head prop, who has a carry there. Now they shift it. Zoe Harrison, England playing from behind. Now driving through the line. Meg Jones needs support. Great run from the captain, then releases a pass that she didn't need to throw. Aisha Leti-Ainga back there in time for New Zealand to take the scraps. And New Zealand have the ball inside their 22. They can position for an exit now. Slow back for Maya Joseph. She won't mind that. She'll just drag it back. Now told to use it. 12 away from her own line. Joseph sends a kick downfield. She doesn't find touch. Kildun on the right wing. Ali Kildun could be dangerous here, but New Zealand have wrapped her up, driving her towards the touchline, and then diving on the loose ball. Kildun looked a little lost there, didn't have the support from her teammates, and now New Zealand with the ball on their own 22, and they shift it right-hand side. Duplessis, New Zealand's first try scorer, brings it forward.
2: It's okay. Use it. Event is over.
1: Ball left, hand side. For New Zealand. So bring it away from their 22. Not looking to kick just yet. Changing up their options. Now Joseph. This time shapes for the box kick. Five outside the 22.
2: On side.
1: Left hand side of the park. Does box kick this time. Up towards halfway. And Kildun leaves it behind. Taken by New Zealand. Mahutariki Fakalelu dives on at the tight head prop. Out to the back line. Eleanor Plum King for Amy Duplessis. Crossfield kick. All the tricks are coming out for New Zealand, but then just lost in the tackle, having to go back and get it. Sorensen McGee manages to dive on it in the nick of time. Full heart from New Zealand, two in right wing touchline side. Plenty of pressure being applied at ruck time by England. New Zealand on their own 10 metre mark. Maya Joseph for Bayfield.
2: Clear release. Don't pull.
1: Five and a half to play, first spell.
2: Last feet.
1: Joseph pulls it back. 15 inside her own half. Now back for King. Crossfield they go. Looking to move England out of position. Taken by Aisha Leti-Ainga. Now she's through the first tackle. Pops up the pass for Olsen Baker, who did well to retrieve it. Had to jump up and take it. And now New Zealand with the ball just on halfway. Maya Joseph sends another kick downfield. Spotting space in the backfield. That's a smart kick. It's a 50-22. And New Zealand will have a line out. Five inside the English 22. Five to go first spell. This is great work from the Black Ferns.
0: Yeah, real tempo too, isn't it, Elliot? They played a bit of rugby inside their half there. But I tell you what, We spoke about my

0: Joseph, she just missed a few connections early on, but she's kicking the ball with her right and her left foot. And the listeners won't know this because right foot is her favoured side. But that was a nice little top kick with her left foot. No one in the backfield again. The English caught at the back, and it's rolled nicely inside the 22. So with only 4.5 to go to half time, critical line out.
1: Line out is good for Bayfield. Drop down for Nika Elliott-Tu'u. She throws it back in field, and now New Zealand can set 10 away from the line. Joseph on her right hand side again for Nika Elliott-Tu'u. Take it into contact. And Joseph told to use it. Drops it off on the right hand side for Ponsonby. Puts her head down, drives forward. Four to go, first spell. New Zealand rolling their sleeves up inside the England 22. Mahutiriki Whakalelu, scooped up by Rouge. She keeps going, puts the head down. Another nice carry from New Zealand. Incision inside the 22. Again they go. Ponsonby this time. And now they've got an advantage, I think, if I heard the referee correctly. Another pick and go from New Zealand. 17 in left wing, touchline side. Nika Elliott-Tu'u, strong carries. Olsen Baker this time, within four of the line. Joseph, well, she was played there. The referee's not going to award that, I don't think. 15 in left wing, touchline side. New Zealand five short. Joseph on her right hand side for Ponsonby. Good tackle made by England. Now Veliko, 4 metres short. New Zealand with options. Nika Elliott-Tu'u, 2 metres away now. New Zealand, Bayfield has a go, metre short. Great carry from New Zealand. Now a bomb into the 22, and it's been missed by Merirangi Paul. I'm not sure what that was all about. I'm not sure if they had advantage. I thought I heard at one point that there was advantage, but boy, New Zealand were a metre short there. I don't know what that was going on about. And
0: well,
1: Maya Joseph is just bombed out into the 22, straight into the end goal.
0: Yeah, a bit of a change up from the Black Ferns attack. They went pick and go off the back of the rucks. There was no passes from Joseph through that sequence. What actually happened is they moved the ball towards the post, and Maya Joseph saw that there were three Black Ferns, including Merirangi Paul, on the right edge. The little chip over the top just went too far.
1: It did, and Merirangi Paul on the footage just mimicking the old hand option, going maybe should have shifted it. Eleanor Plum King, strong carry to within a couple of metres of the 10-metre mark. Ball for New Zealand, two short of half-time, and they lead 12-7 and have been the better team in the first 40. Ball left for New Zealand. They'd love another strike before half-time. Maybe should have scored there. Merirangi Paul back on the right-hand side for Maya Kavakalani-Ruse over the 10-metre mark. Maya Joseph for Mahutiriki Whakalelu. Bayfield back, sends it back left-hand side. Kaipul Olsen Baker back from an injury this afternoon. Aisha Leti Inge already with one try, 10 short of the 22. Liana Mika Elituu has a crack. Now Maya Joseph for Kaipul Olsen Baker. Leti Inge keeps the ball alive for Joseph, just loses it behind, but it's behind and backwards. Olsen Baker dives on the scraps. Two short of the 22, New Zealand. Georgia Ponsonby puts her head down, drives forward. Maya Joseph now into the 22, 90 seconds to go, first spell. Ponsonby so hard to wrap up. Nika Elliott-Tu'u well spotted by the English defence. They get it to ground. Two inside the 22. Chris Veliko back on her right hand side for Sylvia Brunt. Shaping nicely now, New Zealand building pressure, looking good. In the 22, 30 seconds to go, first spell. Ruse wrapped up by England. Again they go, Bayfield on the right hand side. Joseph now drop back, Ponsonby, Hannah King, Merirangi Paul through the first couple of tackles. Now still going within two of the line. Lead drive going and some support. Maya Joseph looks to her left hand side. New Zealand with a sense that they could strike again before the halftime break. Laura Bayfield. Bayfield within two of the line, and England are over it. Marley Packer gets the penalty for England just as they were looking vulnerable again in the shadow of the uprights. And New Zealand let that attacking chance slip.

0: Bayfield took it into contact, and yeah, Packer over that one.
1: Yeah, she's been impressive in the first half. Gee, I tell you what, I'd love to see what the tackle count is at half time, Elliot, because these English team, yeah, they've made some tackles, but that ball should have come out the back. Just unfortunately got isolated. They've been good with their carry cleans, but unfortunately, that's a bit of a statement for the English team on halfway, because I tell you what, they were dominated that last 15 minutes, weren't they?
0: They were indeed. It's 12-7 at the break. New Zealand with tries to Amy Duplessis and Aisha Leti'i'inga after England's Maloney McDonald try. 12-7, New Zealand lead. Back with more right here on News Talk ZB Sport and iHeartRadio shortly. It's 18 away from 4.
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0: That's halftime, 12-7. Black Ferns lead England at halftime.
1: Kildana gets through the first tackle. Ball on the left-hand side. Maloney McDonald, left-wing corner. Strikes for England. Taken by Amy Duplessis, back on halfway. She kicks back downfield, angles it into the 22. There's no one home for England. New Zealand leading the chase. Amy Duplessis after it. Amy Duplessis will score. Well, that is quite incredible. She kicked, she chased. No one home for England. But England territory is open up for Hannah King. Needs support. Finds it. Aisha Leti-Ainga. She will not be denied this time. Under the post.
0: There you go. 12-7. The halftime score. The Black Ferns lead England. We'll take a break and return for the second half with your commentators, Elliot Smith and Ant Strawn.
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1: 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It is 8 minutes away from four, counting down to the second spell. The Black Ferns leading England to the tune of 12 points to 7. Good chance to run you through some of the halftime stats, and they do tell a heck of a story. Possession, 76% for New Zealand, 24 for England. Territory a bit more even, 58% for New Zealand, 42 for England. Ruck speed, England's edge this one, 4.29 to 4.89 seconds, but New Zealand have won 69 rucks to 25. That'll come back in when I go through a couple of the other stats in a moment or two. Ball carries, New Zealand 118 to 38. Post contact metres, 141 metres for New Zealand, just 51 for England. England, now this is updated since I looked a moment ago, England have made 165 tackles in the first spell. New Zealand have made just 40. They've missed 13. New Zealand have missed 3. Penalties conceded, England 4, New Zealand 3. But Ant Strawn, those statistics tell a bit of a story about the way that this game has gone so far.
2: Yeah, absolutely. And we talked about what the Black Ferns needed to do to be competitive against the English. And, of course, a lot of what we've said, scrum and line-outs being effective in those post-contact meters you've just mentioned in your stats. But, yeah, the staggering one is the amount of tackles that this English team, 165 and a half and 40 for the Black Ferns. And, of course, they've missed a few, haven't they, the English? And that's because of those post-contact meters and the ability, particularly of Veliko, Ponsonby, Ruse, Olsen, Baker. They're the ones who are actually really denting this English defence. So they'll be sitting back at half-time hurting, because physically it really takes its toll when you defend that much. But also the flip side is the confidence you get from being able to stop a team that's been so dominant. You talked about the 75% possession as well. So it's been a pretty dominant half by the Black Ferns in terms of with the ball. But the Red Roses, gee, they've been good defensively.
1: Yeah, they certainly have been. The question, though, I guess, as you said there, is have New Zealand taken enough advantage of the time they've had with the ball, the amount of tackles that England have been forced to make? Now, obviously, England have barred up and done really well defensively, but is a 12-7 half-time advantage enough? Because there was probably a couple of blown tries out there.
2: Absolutely. No, it's not. 12-7 is not reflective of all those statistics you've just read out. You know, and there's a lot of them that favour the Black Ferns as well. So, yeah, they'll be a bit disappointed. I think probably the two or three for mine. Obviously, Letiinga not letting the ball go early doors. That would have been 7 points under the post. And that little kick from Maya Joseph, we could see what she was trying to do. The English had jammed up on the passing lane to get the ball to width. You got to throw a bridge pass, which takes time. She saw space and the little kick in behind. They would have scored, but just it was overcooked. So there's a couple of opportunities, but probably two or three more. You know, they'll be disappointed. But I think the only thing they really do need to tidy up is just they have some handling errors too. I don't know whether those stats came through, but the Black Ferns have coughed the ball up a little bit as they've tried to move the ball pre and post contact with the offloading. And whilst they're running at tempo, you've still got to look after the ball because you just keep giving it back to the English. So something they'll need to tidy up.
1: Yeah, it will be indeed. And look, halftime's a good chance to reset for both teams. Whitney Hansen, what will her message be? More of the same for this New Zealand side?
2: Yeah, I think so. Maybe just a little bit more clinical on attack, looking after the ball more and just being a bit more accurate when you are trying to keep the ball alive. You've still got to maybe hold your feet a little more. Don't get so flat on each other. Catch the ball early. You know, make sure you just keep holding onto the ball. And one of the other things in terms of continuation probably for Whitney Hansen is their carry clean's been good. The only penalty they gave up was right on halftime. With the impressive Marley Packer. We spoke about her and her ability to just be active defensively and slow things down. She's a real craftswoman, I suppose you could say, because the likes of Richie McGaugh, that's what he did all the time. And he's just, yeah, ever-present, creating a bit of a havoc for the Black Ferns on their attacking systems and structures. So there's been a little bit off, haven't they, the back three for England, though. I mean, just going through some of the players. You know, Harrison's probably not been as accurate as she normally is. Kildun's just having one of those games, that first 40 minutes, you want to tidy that up. Yet, I think it's probably the pressure from the Black Ferns that's created some issues for those girls, but they'll want to just tidy up their individual games, I think, in the next half.
1: Yeah, they certainly will. More of the Black Ferns, and more of the same for the Black Ferns required. 40 more minutes to go. England have not lost in their last 39 matches. Are the Black

0: Ferns about to dish up their first loss since the 2022 World Cup final. We will see over the next 40 minutes of action right here on News Talk ZB Sport and iHeartRadio. And it's the referee's whistle for the second spell. New Zealand playing left to right in the second half and getting us underway, taken by England inside their 22. And a good early carry from England from Fiunati, bringing it outside the 22. She was impressive in the first spell. 15 in left wing touchline side. Telling, shifting it right now. England looking to run it. Kildun swarmed upon by New Zealand defenders. Back from Lucy Packer. Downfield, the kick goes, taken by New Zealand. Just on halfway, back for Hannah King. First five, she brings it forward, thought about passing it left-hand side, decides to take it into contact on the 10-metre mark. Here's Bayfield, Laura Bayfield charging through.
1: Good job.
0: Ball right for Sylvia Brunt, shifting it on Braxton Sorensen McGee. Duplessis was a bobble, went backwards. New Zealand still with the ball. Now back left-hand side, Ponsonby for Mahutarika Whakalelu, throws the pass, probably should have just taken it into contact, just knocked it on. And it'll be a scrum feed for England on their own 10-metre mark. Just, again, we talked about those handling issues at half-time. And Strawn, and look, that's the way they want to play. They want to play fast, but just inviting some of those issues into the game.
2: Yeah, just again... You're a conundrum. You're caught between trying to speed the game up and keep moving the point of attack, because the English defence is pretty sound. Their systems are tight. They come up and defend collectively, but they have been denting them and finding space. Weak shoulders, we call it. But at times, you know, it's a 50-50 pass, and you've got to be really careful, particularly when you're only 1 minute, just 1 minute into the half. Roll some continuity first and put some pressure on the English before you start kind of forcing the pace a little. And that was probably a pass that didn't need to be thrown.
0: Set. 12-7, New Zealand leading. Halftime score remains 2 gone. Second spell, scrum for England. It's at Fiunati's feet, and she takes it away. Away right-hand side for Lucy Packer, and Packer wraps her around. Now sends it away right-hand side for Harrison. Kildun can't get anywhere in this game. New Zealand wrapping her up. One of the best players in the world hasn't found her mojo yet in this one. Now a bobbled pass, but went backwards. Taken to ground by Sarah Byrne. Just sort of the 10-metre mark for England inside their own half. Now they're going to ask New Zealand to make some tackles of their own. Lucy Packer on her right-hand side. Release Matthews. Right running ball. Wait for Kildun. Now this could be dangerous on the right wing. Kildun kicks ahead into the 22. Out on the full. And we'll go back for a line-out. And it is not Ali Kildun's day so far at Twickenham.
2: No, it's not. But, gee, I tell you what, there was some... nice carry through the middle. Matthews, I think it was initially. And then the little pass out the back. It was the first five, Harrison. She found space with a bridge pass to Kildun. And then, of course, she's just tried to kick over Letang Inga, who was at the back. But straight into touch. Yeah, she's just been a bit off, hasn't she, unfortunately, with her skill set.
0: Line-out ball tapped down by Bayfield. Awkward bounce and scooped up by Sarah Byrne. Now a chance for England. 15 metres inside England, New Zealand territory. They shifted away left-hand side. Marley Packer. Packer taken to ground. 15 metres inside Black Ferns territory. Now a chance for England through their captain, Meg Jones. She's taken to ground. Wrapped up well by New Zealand. But advantage coming the way of England. And referee's going to blow it up as well. New Zealand slowing the ball down.
2: Wow, that's a decision. We talk about Marley Packer at half time and her lying all over the ball and trying to slow it down. Of course, one shot here. And there were a lot of bodies around the ball that time, so I suppose referee Minarini. But,
1: clear access, England.
0: Yeah, frustrating.
2: I'll take a deep breath, mate.
0: Well, now a chance for England to attack. They're down 12-7, line out inside the Black Ferns 22. Drop down, and now it is Byrne. Nice pass away left-hand side from Maloney McDonald, but New Zealand read it well. Chance, though, for England to attack. Here's Marley Packer again into the 22. Lucy Packer on the right-hand side, shifting it. England looking to build some pressure. Haven't had a lot of time with the ball in this game. Shifting it right-hand side. Now an awkward bounce taken by Breach on the right wing, released to Kildun. Ali Kildun. Well, we said things haven't been going their way.

0: way tonight. All of a sudden, she strikes, and England draw back level and a chance to go ahead with a conversion. Just took the pass on the right wing. Her back in field. It's 12-all with the kick to come.
1: Well, it doesn't take much to get your game back in action. It's only a moment in time. And, of course, the defence this time, as England were trying to shift the ball to the right edge. Great defence. They all came up in a line. And it was actually Mererangi Paul who made the tackle. But Kildan got on the ball carrier and just took the ball out of her hands. I think it was Melanie McDonald. You'll see her get to this edge here. She's wrapped up on this edge. She's just punched the ball out the back and ripped it. And, of course, no one down that right edge or left edge for the defence. And she's just run away and scored. That's too easy.
0: It is indeed. And the conversion away from the over from the right wing side of the park as well. And now England have the leads through Ali Kildan. 14-12, 5 gone, second spell.
1: It's a good tackle too. Sorensen McGee, Duplessis was there. And Letienga had gone in behind the tackle points. And of course they just left about a 2 metre channel down that left side. And away she went and scored. And of course she's looking to get into the game. It's the best way to do it.
0: Indeed it is. And certainly things haven't gone England's way so far. But they're now up by 2, 14-12 in this contest. Still 34 minutes to play. And now a good clearance kick downfield from England as well. And maybe they're just getting their mojo back a little bit after being under pressure for so long in this game. One out for New Zealand, a couple of metres inside their own half.
1: Ironically too, Elliot, that try was off the back of a Black Ferns line-out just about 2 or 3 minutes ago that they lost. They've been 100% in the first half.
0: Yeah.
1: We spoke about the importance of being really clinical at set-piece. And of course, one of their tries has come from a line-out as well. So there's another opportunity, 2 metres inside their own half. They just have to get this line-out back on track.
0: Georgia Ponsonby, Black Ferns captain, to throw. Finds Ruse. New Zealand on their own side of halfway now. Hannah King. Gary Owen sends it downfield. Just up over halfway. It's collected by Amy Duplessis for New Zealand. And they've got the ball. Maya Joseph shifting it right-hand side for Olsen Baker. Gets the lead drive going. Taken, and it's still going. Kaipo Olsen Baker wasn't held. Eleanor Plum King collects the ball on the 10-metre mark. 10 in right wing touchline side. Ball right-hand side. Bayfield. Wrapped up by the English defence. Joseph taxis away left-hand side. Finds Amy Duplessis. Matthews wraps her up but not held. And Amy Duplessis can get up and going again. She's isolated herself a little bit. Please have a crock roll from England. Nothing seeing from the referees. New Zealand at the 22 now. Couple of nice carries forward. Chance to build some pressure and make England make more tackles. On the 22, Maya Joseph. Ball left-hand side. Duplessis. Ponsonby cut down at a good tackle. Mikaeli Tu'u was there. Now needs to get the knees to ground. Just manages to do that. Ball right-hand side. Sylvia Brunt into the 22. She loses it forward. And now England lose it themselves. And it'll be a scrum for England inside their own 22. I think they just got a little tangle with the referee there, Brunt and Clara Minorini. But just losing it in the 22, but a good passage of play there from the Black Ferns as they built some pressure for the first time in the second half.
1: Yeah, pretty much the same as what we saw. 75% possession in the first half and just playing on top with speed. Again, Joseph pulling the strings at the back of those rucks. But another handling error.
0: England up towards halfway and they've stolen the line out of the Black Ferns.
1: This is a replay.
0: It's a replay, my apologies. Getting some old vision. I thought it was as live. So we'll go back to the scrum. I was like, how did they lose that line out? But it's a scrum feed for England inside their own 22. Front rows go down, told to use it. Fionati sets off away on the open left hand side. Now she shifts it. Crowd in behind, big hit. Nice tackle, but then releasing, and Jones gets through. It was Mererangi Paul who made the initial contact, but then Jones gets up and goes again. Ripped away by New Zealand, but penalty and no clear releases. There's a bit of push and shove afterwards. Marley Packer and Kaipo Olsen-Baker. Well, I think that's a little rough on the Black Ferns. I have to have a look at that ruck again, but penalty the way of England.
2: Dangerous tackle close to the 22 or this one?

0: this one, but you
1: yeah.
0: Think...
1: yeah, it's penalty only, head contact.
2: Head contact penalty that has been played as well. So no clear release. So the Black Ferns getting a little bit of strife at the breakdown at the moment, Ant Strawn.
3: Yeah, that's another one. Referee, not to see it on replay actually again. It's a split-second decision that they have to make on the ball carry. It was a nice run by Jones after the initial contact from Meredangi Paul, but Olsen Baker might have been a bit hard done by there.
2: England 14-12, half an hour to go. Messi line out, drops on New Zealand side. They couldn't take it cleanly. Thrown out to the New Zealand back line in their own 22. And Olsen Baker takes it and takes the tackle a couple of metres inside. 22 on the right for Mika'ele Tu'u's New Zealand look for the exit play. No thought of a kick just yet. Joseph almost driven over the ball. Ponsonby now puts the head down, brings it over the 22. Joseph back on her left hand side for Mahutariki Whakalelu. Happy to ask England to make some tackles. Now Joseph moves back, sets up for the box kick and sends it downfield. Up towards halfway. It's a good kick from Maya Joseph. Finds touch. Claudia Maloney-McDonald was tracking backwards and decides just to leave it as it bounced over the touch and be a line out for England. 2 metres inside Black Ferns territory.
3: Yeah, nice exit, wasn't it? Just two or three carries. Not going anywhere, but set up nicely for a box kick.
2: Field line out, drop down. Lucy Packer, Zoe Harrison. Ball on the right for Roland. Had a quiet game the second five. Messy ball. England still managed to keep hold of it. Lucy Packer on her right-hand side for her namesake, Marley Packer, and arms out on the England side again. Playing under advantage, the home team. Kildan wrapped up by Duplessis just as she was threatening to get away. On the run side of halfway, England. 10 and right-wing touchline side. Ball left. Now finding Marley Packer. Spins out of the first tackle. Still advantage being played for England. Through Moena Telling, brings it on to the halfway mark. Left running ball, Harrison, double palm. Now a little bit of space potentially opening up. Maloney McDonald wrapped up by New Zealand, throws it back in field for Roland. Five and left wing touchline side, 15 metres inside New Zealand territory. England coming with a ferocity and they lose it at ruck time through Lucy Packer.
1: High tackle.
2: High tackle against the Black Ferns.
1: Came off. I put my arm.
3: Compounding issues now.
2: Yeah.
1: Yeah.
3: Elliot, that's two or three breakdown penalties. A couple of tackles. They're having a look at a tackle about a minute or so ago. I'm not quite sure what players on the ground, but there's been some physical contact, hasn't there? The two foot that stand out for mine,
4: so
3: Marley Packer.
4: Going to show you clear contact by three. New Zealand.
1: Yeah.
4: I'll let you know once it's on the screen.
2: Yeah, this is Marley Packer. He's down. So 14-12 New Zealand, 12 and a half gone second spell.
1: Tackled by a three black.
2: Marley Packer is still down on the surface. Mahutariki Whakalelu and, well, Packer's rising high. Mahutariki Whakalelu, I don't think she can get any lower. She's a tight head prop.
3: And she's just about on the ground tackling her there. Head contact
2: it
3: on
2: it is head contact, on but.
1: Yeah, there was pink.
2: I'm not sure how much lower you can expect her to get.
1: We do have a contact, foul play, needs yellow card to issue.
3: Yeah, she can't get any lower, but guys? To the letter of the law, I suppose it is. It's head contact. It's mitigating, though, isn't it, Elliot? You'd have to say.
2: Well, you'd hope so.
1: Back to me, please.
2: Because you're asking to defy the laws of physics, some of these players at the moment.
4: To the screen, Clara.
1: Thank you. We do have a contact, is foul play, because the three black is upright. Meets yellow
3: upright.
1: Card.
2: I wouldn't say she's upright at all, but.
3: Just a bit squatting on the ground.
2: That is a dead set shocker from. I mean, I can accept the yellow card, but you can't say that she's upright. Marley Packer's afternoon is done. She looks dazed. And off comes Mahutariki Whakalelu. So a yellow card for New Zealand off-field review and a pretty pivotal next 10 minutes in the contest to this game.
1: Ladies, one
3: and we've seen some interesting TMO decisions over the last week or so across a couple of codes, Elliot. Haven't we?
2: We have.
3: And I'll tell you what, yeah, I mean, Marley Packer, she's been impressive too. She's the real life and soul of this defensive effort for the Red Roses. As she leaves the field, I think she's on probably an HIA. It certainly didn't look as bad, but to the letter of the law, there was some head on neck

0: Indeed. So 52 and a half gone. New Zealand playing at least for the next 10 with only 14 players. They're down by two. Couple of replacements for England, bringing on Anna Bodiman and Maud Muir to replace the respective loose head tight end props. Now England lose it at line out time, couldn't take it cleanly, but it was a line out, knock on from Eleanor Plum King coming through to collect a loose ball, and so it'll be a scrum feed. England inside the Black Ferns 22.
1: We just had 12 minutes of probably ill discipline, you'd have to say, and just pushing the envelope again at breakdown time. They got pinged three times. Penalties, another one for a dangerous tackle, of course, down to 14 now. Real test for this Black Ferns team right now. England inside the 22, only about 18 metres out.
2: Black six.
1: So scrum time.
0: Yeah, it is scrum time, and now the Black Ferns will have to drop a player to bring on a prop. So Leona Mikaelituu is going to come off, and that'll probably mean Santo Tomaris it is, and Juzi 18 Tomata will come on in her 11th test, with Mahutariki Fakalelu on the sidelines in the yellow card at the moment. So it's a change for New Zealand as well, with that player going off, because you've had the player dismissed, you have to bring on a player and also replace another one.
1: Definitely seeing a New Zealand team, Elliot, that's got some real steel. And obviously Whitney Hansen and her coaching staff, you can see what they're trying to achieve. You know, some promising signs, but you got to get and stay in these games and win these games, don't you, just to kind of cement the direction you're heading. Lots of time to go. 27 minutes.
0: 14-12 down the Black Ferns. They lead 12-5 at 12-7 at half time. Now scrum, a big scrum from England, and now they go off the backfield. Nazi right running ball in the right wing corner. Jess Breach scores for England. They use that numerical advantage and they extend their lead 19-12, and it really has been all England since half time. And their third try of the afternoon, Anstrawn.
1: Yeah, absolutely. Off the back of a number of penalties, and of course losing a player to the bin doesn't help at scrum time when you're down by one person. That was a good scrum from England, nice and square. They just went 4, 5 or 6 metres, and then that impressive Fionati, she just popped off the back, fed Packer on the right side, about a 10 or 12 metre blindside. Packer, the catch pass to Breach, and an easy try in the corner. But yeah, pretty hard to defend an English scrum at the best of times, but when you've only got seven, it makes it a lot more difficult.
0: Indeed, as the conversion is away from the touchline, remains 19-12. England with a one-player advantage, but now the Black Ferns, having dominated the first 40, certainly haven't dominated the first 15 minutes after half-time. They need to reset a little bit.
1: Yeah, but interestingly enough, apart from that scrum, England haven't dominated them either, but they've been piggybacking this English team out of their half into the New Zealand half with just all the penalties and ill discipline. So, and the referee's interpretation, by the way. But now real test, Elliot, 8-9 minutes as Bayfield leaves the field.
0: Vaipulu will come on in jersey 19. Mama Monia Vaipulu. Restart from the Black Ferns. 19-12 down. And taken by England through Fionati, has been impressive today. Now Muir moving it right-hand side. England looking to again stretch this Black Ferns team. Kildun away on the right-hand side, wrapping up nicely though. The Black Ferns, just as there was a gap opening up on the right wing, managed to get Harrison into touch.
2: England,
0: now the Black Ferns will have a
2: England open
0: line out.
2: Thank you.
1: Yeah, nice attack that, wasn't it, from England. They moved the ball beautifully to width, and it was that sliding cover tackle by Amy Duplessis. She actually moved off her position where she was and just pushed hard on a scramble and made a nice tackle on Kildun, who's just found a new lease of life. She scored a great try down that right edge, and now getting heavily involved as this English team. Just try and turn the screws a bit now, I think, Elliot. They're using the ball a lot more. Numerical advantage, as we say. And
2: into, yeah,
1: as you often say, also a litmus test.

0: now for the Blackfeet. They've just got to keep attacking, keep playing with the same amount of pressure and tempo.
1: Line out on halfway, taken by Maya Ruse, and the Blackferns will drive. England holding. Ponsonby manages to get it back on her side. England are coming through to try and rip it away. Now Sylvia Brunt puts her head down, brings it over halfway. Now Letty Inge, Asia Letty Inge. Space has opened up. She's got support as well. Nice run from Maya Joseph. New Zealand into the 22. Wanting quick ball. Bobble to the base of the ruck. I think she was played as halfback, wasn't she? Well, she's knocked it on regardless. England have the ball. Now they can shift it. Breach. Away right-hand side for Ives Campion, bringing it outside the 22. Alex Matthews. England shut down that New Zealand attacking raid. Ball left-hand side.
2: Tackle!
1: Fionati throws it backwards. Lucy Packer back into the 22. A little bit indecisive, then intercepted by the Blackferns, then knocked on.
2: Pass there. First one, Black.
0: Gee, I'd like to go back for
1: yeah, that knock on New Zealand, but oof. It's ratcheted up a level here, Anstrawn.
0: Yeah, just the break again from Itienga right through the middle, pick and go. My Joseph tracked her up on the inside, but just looking at the replay, just didn't quite have the speed. It was a nice tackle by Packer, her opposite.
2: Let's go.
0: But then when King came in to play halfback, oh, she didn't even have her hands on the ball when she had English bodies on her. So, yeah, that's an interesting call again. But like we just mentioned before, they got to keep playing. And England, I know, they'll just keep turning defence into attack. Now they've still got that advantage.
1: England 19-12 and still with Vesini and Mahutariki Pakalelu. Sitting on a yellow card.
2: Crouch.
1: Scrum feed England. Lucy Packer to feed. Ayton from the right wing touchline side on the 22. Front rows go down and referee Clara Munariti wants to reset.
0: She's been very clear with her decisions, and obviously she's getting some support from the ARs as well.
2: Yep.
0: The game's flowed. It's been pretty high tempo, physical. She's some wonderful skills as well, and supported by this amazing crowd as well, Elliot. Great to see.
1: Yeah, if you're just joining us, lovely day in London. I think haven't got an official crowd number as yet, but I'd estimate at least 55,000 in for this one at Twickenham.
0: There's not too many black jerseys in the crowd.
1: No, there's not.
0: No Kiwis. They might be working in the bars, who knows?
1: Yeah, a lot of white. Front rows go. No, it's a penalty. England overextending. I think Bottoman on her side of the ground. So it's against the replacement. Santo Tomato has come on for Mahutariki Fakalelu. And chance for England to head downfield.
3: Okay, the yellow card will remain a yellow card. Degree of danger is high. Mitigating is a sudden and significant drop in height.
2: Okay.
3: So sudden and significant drop in height.
0: But she was too high.
1: Yeah. Well, we could have told him that 6 or 7 minutes ago.
0: Well, we did say there was a significant drop in height, but
2: sorry.
0: The narrative was that she was too high.
2: Decision. Remain yellow card is high degree of danger, but mitigation, sudden significant drop in height.
4: What's the mitigation?
2: Yeah. Dropping height.
4: Oh, she dropped height.
2: Yeah.
4: Okay, thank you.
5: Clara, on the scrums, could you just watch them pulling my Lucy down?
2: Yeah, I will.
1: That's Georgia Ponsonby just on, asking please. The question. That's pulling Chris Veliko down as line out for England. Five inside their own half. They lead 19-12. Stolen by Maya Ruse for New Zealand. Olsen Baker now out to the back line. Sylvia Brunt intercepted by England. England are away downfield. Well read. They throw the ball backwards to keep it alive. Still there for England. But New Zealand lose the possession. England with call. 5 metres inside New Zealand territory on the hour mark. England up by 7. Shifting it right. Jones for Breach. Breach wrapped up by Eleanor Plum King. Now they go through for the steal. New Zealand over. Swarming through the ball and taken into contact. England will get the penalty. Well, New Zealand have won the ball, but they just isolated themselves. Ponsonby, they swept over the ball, but there was no one there to protect it.
0: That's good work by England.

0: thought she was playing advantage from the line out, the knock on. Must have been advantage over.
1: Yeah.
0: When the intercept pass was thrown. Scramble defence. There's a lot of good work at breakdown. Neither team giving up on the contest.
1: And not straight against England. 10 metres away from the line. Just as they look to build and put some pressure on again, this 14-woman Blackfern side, still with a player in the bin. Not straight inside the 22, so a reprieve for the Blackferns. Sense that if England can score next though at 19-12 up, could be hard for New Zealand to come back from here.
0: Absolutely. What I have noticed with the English attack now, it's swift and they're moving the ball really quickly because obviously they've got an extra number. The yellow card. So we can't see on the clock how many minutes is left on that yellow card, the 10-minute. But
1: maybe a couple potentially line out for New Zealand from the free kick. Taken by Vaipulu, now finding Olsen Baker. Storms outside the 22. It's a great run from Kaipo Olsen Baker. And then Aisha Letiinga in there in support. Gets a couple of extra metres. Maya Ruse in midfield. Now New Zealand through Eleanor Plum-King. Spot a little bit of a gap. Carrying hard, Ponsonby almost at the 10 metre mark, New Zealand.
2: Side entry. Use it.
1: Down the short left hand side, Vaipulu. 15 in left wing touchline side, Maya Joseph. Now will box kick. Sends it into English territory. Chases after it for New Zealand. Well taken though by England. Brunt wraps up Harrison. New Zealand good counter ruck. But still no, they've got the penalty, New Zealand.
2: Off feet, no.
1: New Zealand off their feet. Sorry, England off their feet.
2: Behind. Good control.
1: Maya Joseph wanted to go quickly. But a penalty for the Black Ferns on the 10 metre mark of England. And Alex Matthews gives up the penalty. The England blind side. 17 to play. England leading 19-12. But good chance here for New Zealand with a line out throw. Inside England's 22, it'll be about 7 metres inside.
0: It was a nice attack, wasn't it? The original dent through the middle. They've been really impressive with their pick and goes off the back of the rucks. Yeah. Letiinga has been one, and Olsen Baker, I'd love to know what her carry and contact metres are. She's been impressive too. But that particular moment, they just kept pressure on the ball the whole time, and that counter ruck was because England had sealed the ruck from the wrong angle. And as you say, Elliot, they've returned to 15 players now, and try now or some points now would be enough just to sort of restore some confidence.
1: Indeed. Vaisenia Mahutariki Fakalelu back on the park from her yellow card, and that also brings on Liana Mikaeli Tu'u. 17 to play, New Zealand down by 7. Line out inside England's 22. They had 3 quarters possession at halftime. Those stats have evened right up, and now a line out taken by Ruse. No drive from New Zealand, shifting it right hand side. Brunt, Aisha Letiinga off her wing, gets the knees to ground just as Roland was trying to steal it for England. Now Sylvia Brunt refusing to take the tackle. Eventually does so. England come in with the counter, but now secured by New Zealand. Eleanor Plum-King wrestles her way 10 away from the line. Joseph Mahutariki Fakalelu back on the park has a carry. Joseph for Ponsonby, driven back. Huge driving tackle made by the England skipper Meg Jones, who is ferociously just yelling at her team, or at someone. Ball still there for New Zealand though, but they're back behind the advantage line. Eleanor Plum-King tries to reshape the attack. Joseph drops it off on the left-hand side, still inside the 22. Olsen Baker tries to get the leg drive going, but England have wrapped her up really well, sent 3 players in to wrap her up. Ponsonby. Now, New Zealand again reshape the attack. Good carry forward. Looking for options. Mahutariki Fakalelu. Plazence. Joseph. Awkward pass. Finding Brunt. Sylvia Brunt to ground. 5 inside the 22 in midfield. England's defence holding. Joseph for Olsen Baker. Evades the first tackle of Maloney McDonald and gets through. Gets the lead drive going. Joseph on her right-hand side. Mikaeli Tu'u.

0: England over the ball, get the penalty. Oh, they've done so well, the Black Ferns, to make sure their carriers weren't isolated, but as soon as England get an opportunity, Hannah Bosserman over it and gets the penalty.
1: Yeah, just lost their way a little bit though too, Elliot, to be honest. Some really nice strong carries. Again, the amount of work done by Pulu, Olsen, Baker, making lots of inroads, but just from the back of the rucks at times, it just got a bit messy, didn't it? Didn't know quite where the ball was going to go. Is it going to go narrow? Are they going to shift the ball a bit wider? Point of attack. And they are running into an unbelievably disciplined and really well-organised defence.
0: 15 to play on Newstalk ZB Sport and iHeartRadio. Elliot Smith and Strawn, WXB Global Series. As England make a change at halfback, Natasha Hunt on for Lucy Packer. England have the line out.
1: Tell you what, mate, with all due respect to every other female international team in the world, it certainly looks like one and two we're watching this morning.
0: It's been a game to match as Tara Turner also on for the Black Ferns. So both teams changing their halfback. Lineout's good for England. Intercepted. Well read by the Black Ferns. They poach the ball and they'll get the penalty as well for not rolling away against the replacement, Abby Burton. That's great work on the intercept by Kaipo Olsen-Baker, who is having some afternoon out at Twickenham.
1: She's been a colossus. Both sides of ball, we talk about defence, attack. Again, her metres will be phenomenal. She's made some big tackles at critical times as well. But that time, referee Unarini got it right. Just the ability of that English defence. We talked about it. Just to tackle and kind of hang around the ruck to slow things down a bit and just get away with things. And you're going to keep on doing it until things are ruled otherwise.
0: England 19, New Zealand 12. New Zealand had lead 12-7 at halftime. No points in the second spell. Duplessis, Letiing with the tries before the halftime break. Line-out is good. Taken by Vaipulu. Drive begins. Ponsonby has it under her right arm. The Black Pack walking forwards. And this is good. We've gained 6 or 7 metres already. Player down there. Going to walk over the top of it. Maya Ruse still there for New Zealand. Now Turner breaks away the halfback. Left running ball. Brunt. Duplessis. Almost a gap opening inside the 22, but shut down by England. Turner. Ball left-hand side. King recycled it for Merirangi Paul. Now back to the right. Ruse thought about giving it to Vaipulu. Decided to go herself. Carries into the 22. Brunt for Olsen-Baker. Wrapped up by the English defence, who send a couple on her to make sure she can't do much with it. Amy Duplessis brings it into the 22. 10 in right wing touchline side. Ball on the left for Liana Mika'ele-Tu'u. Now the advantage comes to New Zealand for slowing the ball down. Ponsonby. Tara Turner. Turner taxis away left-hand side, bobbled, lost by New Zealand. Will go back for the advantage. Well, Ant Strawn, it's something you've been hot on in this game, and finally New Zealand get a not rolling away penalty.
1: Yeah, just starting to see that. You've got to have possession, of course, and you've got to have the ability to carry the ball and look after it, get your cleans right. But, yeah, I think it's just one of those things nowadays that as we look at our defensive systems, no matter what team you're coaching, you've got to push. And what I have been impressed about also, we haven't mentioned so far, Elliot, is just the double shoulders. It's two red roses against one of the Black Ferns in a carry situation. And, you know, that's just immense in terms of how hard they're working for each other.
0: Line out for New Zealand from the penalty. This will be about 8 metres away as Leila Sa'i comes on for Liana Mika'ele-Tu'u for the final 11 and a half minutes of this match. Line out needs to be good for New Zealand. They've been operating well all afternoon. Ponsonby finds her target in Maya Kawakalani-Ruse. No drive, ball left-hand side. Ponsonby, Brunt, Merirangi Paul off her wing. New Zealand 5 metres away. Turner swallowed up by the English defence, taken 4 metres short. Ball left-hand side as Olsen-Baker plays halfback. They're not releasing England, and New Zealand finally get

0: To Mererangi Paul, it had to be thrown as well because the Ingress defence was nice and tight on that left edge of theirs. And the catch, and of course Mererangi Paul, she didn't just run to the corner, she stepped off her right foot and ran a little closer to the post. But it's still a pretty difficult kick. I'll let you talk you through this one, Elliot.
1: Yeah, Braxton Sorensen-McGee, 10 and right wing touchline side on the 22 to level us up with 10 to play. Sorensen-McGee comes in, strikes it, right boot through, never looked like missing, 19 all at Twickenham. What a kick.
0: Wow, that's a great kick, isn't it, from a girl. Young pressure, young woman, under pressure in front of 55,000. Thank you very much. I'll just step back to my mark and bang it straight down the middle. I'll tell you what, we've got an unbelievable 9 minutes in store, mate.
1: We do indeed. As New Zealand take the restart, England came through looking to disrupt, but New Zealand have managed to get it, and they've got the ball on their own 22. Ball left-hand side. Amy Duplessis throws a wild pass taken by Mererangi Paul. Olsen Baker bumps off Jess Breach, then takes the tackle. Five outside the 22. 10 and left-wing touchline side. Turner on her right-hand side. A couple of England players down with cramp or injuries. I'm not sure. But this game has been played at frenetic pace. Ponsonby with the ball. Couple outside the 22.
2: No. Ball is available.
1: Turner away right-hand side. Right running ball for New Zealand. Looking to shift it from their own 22. Now Braxton Sorensen-McGee kicks downfield. Taken by England on the 10-metre mark. Zoe Harrison can bring it forward. Harrison up over halfway. Has options on her right-hand side. Has Meg Jones, her captain. Now Jones chips and chases into the New Zealand 22. She chips, didn't land on the turf, and marked by Hannah King. And New Zealand will get the ball. There's still a stoppage for an injury for England. The player I mentioned, not sure. It looks like it is cramp.
2: Not a problem. Time off.
1: And so just a wee stoppage. It's Jess Breach who's down.
0: Nice sequence of play there, wasn't it? The Black Ferns just trying to get out of their 22. Decided to roll the dice and shifted the ball, catch pass effectively to the right edge. Sorensen-McGee was the second to last receiver. She banged the ball downfield, but unfortunately just drifted to the middle of the field. And as has come to life, Maloney McDonald, Breach, Kildun. And you give them any time or space to catch and then attack to wherever they think is appropriate. And they move the ball nicely down the right side. But it's a nice clearance also. Dee King's been good in her pivot role. She's taken the line on when she's needed to. She shifted the ball nicely. Her kicking game has been effective.
1: Has been indeed, as Georgia Ponsonby's afternoon has done. The Black Ferns skipper, Atlanta Lauderhill, comes on. Line out for England from the mark and subsequent free kick taken by the Black Ferns on halfway. They're going to drive the English pack. Now they shift it away after the Moore England. Back in field. Messy ball, though. Couldn't take it. Now they're back on their own side of halfway. New Zealand's wrap-up Roland brings it over halfway. New Zealand, oh, they had the penalty. Tap and go through Hunt. Hunt sets off the English halfback up towards the 22. Now New Zealand, are they over the ball? They are. They get the penalty. One for England, one for the Black Ferns. And the Black Ferns, under a bit of pressure on their own 22, get the penalty back.
0: Wow, what a wonderful sequence again. The penalty came and the replacement halfback, Hunt, he took off. Quick tap straight down the middle. And I'll tell you what, I think that was that Letty England?
1: It was, yeah.
0: Was the only player coming across to defend, just went straight on ball, tackle up, bang, all legal too. As you look on the monitor, gee, it's 7 to go.
2: Time off.
0: Our producer, Bevan Dewitt, he was just saying how good this game actually is, and we're all enjoying it. I tell you what, in front of a wonderful crowd, it's been good.
1: It's been absolute cracker of a test match. 19 apiece, 7 to play at Twickenham. On Newstalk ZB Sport and iHeartRadio, Mererangi Paul coming off and Justine McGregor, I think, coming on for her. We'll check that when we see the full team. But line out for New Zealand, five inside their own half, taken by Ruse, and the Black Ferns drive. Lola here has it under her. right arm. Now they march over halfway. This is good. Looking good, New Zealand.

0: almost at the 10-metre mark. This is a strong driving ball. Lola here just waits for the say-so from Tara Turner. It hasn't come yet. New Zealand now over the 10-metre mark, rumbling forwards. Smart work from the Black Ferns. This has gone about 20 metres. Now Turner takes it away. Brunt hard carry in midfield. 10 short of the 22. Letty Yang is still going. 5 short of the 22. Ball right-hand side. Leila Sa'i to within 2 of the 22. Right running ball, Brunt. 19 apiece, 6 to play. Turner on her left-hand side for Olsen Baker. What can she conjure? Gets up, wasn't how, goes again. Taken on the 22. Turner, ball left-hand side. Leila Sa'i, driven to ground. Can they manufacture or find a penalty, New Zealand? Justine McGregor, she's the replacement out there. She's got the dancing shoes on. Brings it into the 22. 10 in right wing touchline side. Turner on the left for Vaipulu. New Zealand asking questions of England's defence again. Ball left, Ruse out the back. Hannah King caught in a little bit of no woman's land, then drops it off on her right hand side. Still there, New Zealand. 3 outside the 22. Maya Ruse puts her head down, drives forward, gets the knees to ground. Tara Turner on her right for Eleanor Plum-King. Went on her right, stepped back in on the left. Ripped away by England though, Alex Matthews. Now England have the ball inside their own 22. Kildun steps around New Zealand's defence. Ali Kildun over the 22, over the 10-metre mark. Looking for support, can't find it. England with possession inside the final 5 minutes on the 10-metre mark inside their own half. Maud Muir carries into contact. Now England with a chance to respond. 19 all, 4.5 to play. Looking to get around the New Zealand defence. 14 in right wing touchline side. Natasha Hunt drops it off on her right hand side for Field. Still going, England. Now strong carry from Ewart into New Zealand territory. Hunt on her left-hand side. Skip pass, and it's been knocked on by England. Flat. New Zealand will have a scrum feed.
1: It was okay for me.
0: On halfway, 4 to play. England 19, New Zealand 19. England's 39-match winning streak last week was halted by a draw. Have we got another one coming here, Antstrawn?
2: Wow, this is impressive. Punch, counter punch. Another really good attack by the Black Ferns. They just got lost in the middle of the field, but it was the strip in contact. And then the ball at right edge. And I tell you what, Kildun this year is again, she's so quick when she gets the ball in hand in any space at all. And then they just went to work. Hunt, the new halfback. She's pulling the strings too, starting to move a little bit around rucks and just finding holes all over the place. But unfortunately, that bridge pass, the last one to the left edge out to the very impressive Fionati, he just couldn't quite hold on to the ball. 3.5 minutes, 19 all. How good?
0: How good. 3 tries each, 2 conversions each. New Zealand had led 12-7 at half time.
1: Reset, head to head.
0: Had 2
1: reset.
0: Tries in the first spell.
1: Head to head.
0: New Zealand, England had 1. England's had 2 since half time. New Zealand's had 1. Nothing in it on the scoreboard, nothing in it all day.
1: Let's go, guys.
0: New Zealand with a scrum feed.
2: This is being one area where the Black Ferns probably in the first half were okay, but they've been under pressure. Obviously, they only had 7 forwards for a while there, 10 minutes, but the English scrum has certainly just started to turn the screws a little bit.
0: 2.5 to play, scrum feed, Black Ferns. Couple inside their own half, 5 in right wing touchline side, and Clara Munarini is getting all sorts of advice from both front rows around who's responsible for not getting the set.
1: Both of you, please, full break from the beginning to the end, please.
2: She did call the Black Ferns in the first half for overextending twice, so all those things, but you can see the AR, not quite sure who it is on this right side, Elliot, but he's right there having a look at the two props on this side.
0: Ben Connor of Wales, closest to our vision.
2: I don't think she's going to

0: hanging around for long here, mate. There's going to be a penalty on Beeson pretty quickly.
1: There's all sorts going on, especially between Botterman and...
0: There we go.
1: Yeah, it's a free kick for England, so it's a frustrating one for New Zealanders on their put-in.
0: Early engage, mate.
1: So it's come from the close touchline. Now England can tap a go. But 100 seconds just under to go. Hunt for Botterman. Botterman winds up. Five inside New Zealand territory. Is there another twist in the tail? Hunt on the right-hand side drops it off for Mawena Telling. The lock forward. Five inside New Zealand territory. England looking for more points. Maud Muir takes it into contact. Arms out for England. And a penalty advantage at that. Inside the final minute now. They'll have a shot to win it. Ball down the left-hand side. Claudia Maloney McDonald. Maybe she wants to win it with a try. Cuts back infield. Taking five outside the 22. Ball right-hand side. Messi pass. Is that the advantage played? No, it's not.
0: It's kickable too. Elliott, 40 out. Straight in front.
1: Zoe Harrison, I'm sure, will line this up. Meg Jones, the captain, will ask her to have a shot at gold.
2: Slowing down the ball.
1: And slowing down against New Zealand.
0: I shouldn't laugh.
2: On the other side. Kick off,
1: so Zoe Harrison has the kicking tee.
0: And she's trying to cheat, as we all do. The kickers. I'm trying to find the exact spot because this is quite significant. I don't know what Zoe Harrison's range is, but it's now 42 metres straight in front. Time up on the clock.
1: This to win it for England. 19 all. As you said, Ant, time is up. Boisterous crowd at Twickenham willing Zoe Harrison on, her 73rd test, the Saracens 10. Comes in, strikes it. Strikes it to win the test for England. Can't do so. Taken by the Black Ferns. Five away from their own line. Do they want to play? Will they take the draw? No, says the Black Ferns. They're going to carry it forward. 10 away from their own line. They want to go for the win. Maddie Robinson out there. The replacement, Lucia Prop. Ball right-hand side, New Zealand in front of their own goalpost. Now they shift it away, right-hand side, intercepted! What were you doing? Intercepted by Zoe Harrison! England win the test match! The Black Ferns wanted to keep playing! They shifted in front of their own goalpost, and Zoe Harrison intercepts and scores the try to win the test for England. She missed the penalty to win it. She wins it with an intercept try. 24-19, kick to come, doesn't matter. England win a thriller and strawn.
0: Well, I'll tell you what, it's a test match for the ages. It's had everything this afternoon. Well, it's actually early morning, isn't it? Afternoon in England. Here we go, 19 all. You could kick the ball out and take a draw, but to the credit of the Black Ferns, they decided, no, we'll just continue to roll the dice inside our 22.
1: As just Harrison, that, lines up the conversion.
0: Too easy, wasn't it? Straight down the middle.
1: Well, she missed the opportunity to win it from in front. She ices it with an intercept, and it's heartbreak for the Black Ferns, who have tried their guts out but have gone down 26-19 in an absolute heartbreaker at Twickenham. That's a tough one for the Black Ferns and Strawn. Was it the right call to play it out? What do you reckon?
0: Well, I mean, you know, you're going to be the masters of your own destiny. And, I mean, you know, most of us will sit back and say good on them for rolling the dice and trying to shift the ball to the right edge. The only thing you'd have to say in hindsight, always easy, that this singles defence has been so impressive, particularly coming up and defending the wide channels, which is where the ball ended up then. And the pass itself, they just all came up and defended really strongly. I mean, the flip side is if she misses the ball, then down the other end, you've got the replacement. McGregor would have had her hands on the ball as well. So, look, this Black Ferns team, they should hold their heads up high. It's been a great contest. Physical. We've seen some wonderful touches, some good kicking. The strategy there has been effective. And I think you'll find that this English team will remain number one in the world off the back of their really impressive defence. I mean, that's been the thing for me this morning. The amount of phases they stopped, it was 75-25 in terms of the possession in the first half and all those tackles we spoke about. One, you know, it might have

0: evened up in the second half. But just looking at the Blackfern girls, they're disappointed, of course,
1: yeah,
0: to see their last phase.
2: Yeah, they were. Look, they led 12-7 at half-time, but as I said just before the end of the game, there was really nothing in it the whole way through. England defended their guts out before half-time, made a lot of tackles, as we mentioned, at the half-time break. Then New Zealand's turn to really defend through the second spell, and, you know, maybe a draw might have been a fair result in the end, but that's why England are world number one. That's why they're world champions, because they never say die. They miss the shot at goal to win it. They're still there, and they take the win.
0: Absolutely, and I mean, you know, they had a kick to win the game as well from 40-odd metres, so, you know, that could have been successful to give them the victory. But in terms of the actual result, I suppose, if you look at the English team, they'll be really, really impressed with their defence, which is what we spoke about. There's some things on attack they'll need to tidy up, I think, too, which is always good after the back of a victory. And, of course, the Black Ferns will look at a lot of the things they've done really well. I mean, they stayed in the game for so long. They had 14 players for 10 minutes as well, had the manufacture some sort of respite during that period, which they did. And, you know, this English team, they're relentless, aren't they, really? I'll tell you who's been impressive for them. It's their number 8, Fionati, amongst others. There's been a number of them. I did like the way Marley Packer, she didn't return, so maybe that HIA is not the best.
2: Yeah.
0: But then you go through this Blackfern team. I mean, Olsen Baker was impressive. Ponsonby as well. Ruse had her hands on the ball a lot. And then, of course, King was pretty impressive too as a pivot.
2: Yeah, yeah, she was. She had a great game, I thought. And Olsen Baker, I think it was the two number eights, I think, probably close to the standouts for me, Fionati for England and Olsen Baker for New Zealand. But ultimately, England win 26-19 and a heartbreaker for the Black Ferns. Their tries coming through Duplessis and Letty Ying in the first spell, and Merirangi Paul after the break for England. Maloney McDonald, Kildare Breach, and then that last one, the heartbreaker to Zoe Harrison. The Black Ferns, I guess, they end this European portion of their tour now. They've got three tests to come on home soil against France. Big win against Scotland last week. Big win against France a couple of weeks prior. This one will hurt, but, you know, they'll be pretty happy with what they've done so far in this test series.
0: Absolutely. And I think the other thing is, you know, we, with the All Blacks, they benchmark against South Africa. And, I mean, the Black Ferns benchmark here. And they were so competitive, you know, literally for 80 minutes. And, of course, you know, they coughed it up, I suppose you could say, right at the end. But lots of good stuff to take away from this one. And I think, you know, they'll be really pleased with a lot of what they tried to instill today. But still not quite there yet.
2: One of the stats just flashing up on our monitor, handling errors, 7 for the Black Ferns, just 1 for England, and a couple of those tries and the first spell, potential tries and other opportunities. England win 9 turnovers to 5. Yeah, a case of what, you know, I don't want to go too far, but what might have been for the Black Ferns today?
0: Yeah, I think there was just a period of time when England got back into the game with, you know, they started to play better, more effective, held onto ball for more phases, but of course it was ill-discipline, wasn't it? We saw about 5 or 6 penalties, plus the yellow card as well. They kind of became a little bit rattled during that period. They did hang on, though, and kept on working hard, but during that time, this English team just got on a bit of a roll, didn't they? And of course, but the response was perfect. You know, they sucked all that up. They'd coughed up some points. And then, of course, the try, you know, to put to Merirangi Paul to make it 19-all. And of course, a kick from Sorensen McGee, that was impressive too. But it's just one of those games. It's a heartbreak, I guess, for Black Fern supporters, for all of us. But the England team continues to roll on. I can't remember the stat you mentioned about how many games they'd won in a row, mate, but here's another one.
2: Well, yeah, they haven't lost for the last 39, so make that 40. So, I mean, that's a show of their dominance. Haven't lost since the 2022 Rugby World Cup final. And, yes, they drew last week, and that was their first non-win in 39. Today went very, very close again, but they are still, you know, right at the top of the world.
0: Absolutely. And the scary thing, and we often say this, is that, you know, they weren't perfect today. You know, they've got lots of things they need to work on. They were put under pressure a lot by a Black Ferns team that were on a roll at times, playing on top, denting them, finding space. You know, we talked about all the post-contact meters at halftime. Well, there's some more in the second half. But of course, you know, this Blackburn team can improve too.
2: Let's hear from Matty Fiorenti, the England number eight.
1: Have you ever played in a test like that?
3: That is like ultimate test match. It's one of the best games I've ever played in. We put ourselves under a lot of pressure. They put us under

0: lot of pressure. We put them under a lot of pressure, and I think that's the entertaining game that women's rugby is at the moment. I can say that it was fun now, but during it, it was a proper test match, and yeah, no, really enjoyed it.
1: Was it exactly what you expected from the Black Ferns, no less?
0: Yeah, absolutely. Physical, turned us, kicked. You know, they can play when they get space, and you know, in the end, we ended up taking that space away from them and got over the in the end.
1: A draw last week against Canada, a knife-edge finish here today. Two back-to-back proper test matches. How good has it been to sink your teeth into that sort of competition?
0: You know, like, coming into today, it was all about, like, we trained for moments like this. You know, those moments at the end is, like, you trained so hard and worked so hard to get there at the end that, like, it's all worth it. So, yeah, we worked too hard to come short, so, yeah.
1: Look, for you, a little bit of a Kiwi connection in there as well. Did that put a bit of extra fire in your belly for the performance today?
0: I mean, I'm kind of over that phase now, you know. I'm fully English, fully for the roses. But, no, I mean, shout out to everyone back home. Hopefully they all woke up because I know it's daylight saving. So shout out to you guys who are probably really tired. And thanks for waking up.
1: I think you're going to be pretty tired as well. Look, you're hopping on the flight next, and then you've got another double against Canada, then USA. Do you think that you're moving through the gears now? You battle hard, and you're going to bring an extra edge when you hop across the pond?
0: Yeah, no, definitely. These matches bring us pressure, and then, you know, you also find out what you need to work on and where you're at. So we'll get a lot from this game.
1: Maddie, fantastic out there. You're our player of the match. Congratulations.
0: Thank you very much.
2: Thank you.
0: Thank you very much.
3: Thank you for the shout out, Maddie Fianati. We're not tired.
4: Talking about her performance, we suggested she might be in the man of the match, a player of the match rather, and yeah, she was right up there, 107 carry meters, five defenders beaten, 21 post contact meters. She had an afternoon out.
5: Yeah, she does, and I mean, if you look at the way she plays through the middle impressively, but also plays on an edge, so she gets out and plays amongst the backs because she's got acceleration, great footwork, really good in contact, and of course, what she can do off the back of the scrum as well, which is always a pretty dominant scrum, is devastating too, because she'll always get to gain line or beyond, so such an integral part of this English team. But, you know, let's take our hats off to Olsen Baker as well. I thought she equaled the energy, probably the statistics were pretty similar with Fianati as well. So she's had a day out as well, Olsen Baker.
4: Yeah, she did indeed. If you're wondering about New Zealand connection that Maddie Fianati mentioned, she did play for Otago and Wellington, the Farah Palmer Cup, played for the Hurricanes in the Super Rugby All-Picky, daughter of Zach Fianati as well, the former Samoan international. So plenty of New Zealand connections there for Maddie Fianati, but she's got the English accent now, so and wearing the red rose and playing pretty well for them today. New Zealand with three test matches to come against France back on home soil. And I think Matt we'll Jones, actually take another interview. Here's Mick Jones.
1: A couple of Olympics, massive internationals. Where does that rank in the pantheon of the games that you've played in?
6: Yeah, I think facing that hacker at the beginning was, yeah, I had my whole body just, yeah, it was just a weird sensation. I was like, wow, this is outstanding. I think this is what living feels like. It gave us such a buzz, and I think what an amazing atmosphere to be part of, what an amazing occasion. I think that's one of the biggest rivalries in women's rugby. It was an honour to take the field today and face the Black Ferns. Outstanding performance from them, outstanding performance for us, hopefully an amazing spectator watch as well, and we just want to make this game as entertaining as possible, and I hope we showed that today.
1: Well, listen to that noise, eh? How good has it been to be pushed three games in a row? Because Australia were leading at halftime, the draw last week, and right to the edge today.
6: Yeah, it's amazing. I think you always want to test where you're at. And to do that against the top teams, you're probably going to get tested the most. So it tests our game a lot. It shows our character. And hopefully, well, I know it'll make us stronger going into each game.
1: In the dying embers there, when the match was in the balance, what were you saying to your teammates?
6: Well, first of all, thanks a lot, Mo, for that quick tap. Mal, I don't think she realised how many tackles we have to endure. But no, it's the momentum of the game. We gotta trust the girls' instincts. Like, if we go, we go. Yeah, we stayed in it. A little bit of luck at the end, but I think you make your own luck. We kept pressing defence. We were relentless, and I'm super proud of the way we showed up today.
1: I hear that Mo's going to blame you for the clear-out, actually. So those are the words in the dying embers. What about after the game? Because you've got three massive matches to come now. Where are you guys placed?
6: what, in terms of where we're

0: Well, we've got a nice week at home to recover and do some home training, and then we're on the plane to Canada, and I guess we go again against them. I guess we're going to grow massively from that game. Playing the best teams in the world, you're going to get the best feedback, and we've just gained massive amounts of experience in that game.
1: Congratulations, you just captained your team to an all-time classic.
0: Thanks. Thank you so much for the support, appreciate it.
2: That is Mick Jones, the England captain, standing by for some New Zealand reaction. But, yep, the Chasers are coming. Canada last week drawing, and the Black Ferns coming as well. But England's still clear number one as the Black Ferns look ahead to playing France. Look, they've got some things to work on. But I think Whitney Hansen, her first loss, she'll take a lot out of that as head coach as well.
3: Absolutely. I mean, you know, there's so many things, if we really sit back and analyse this game, that were done really, really impressively. And as Mick Jones, the captain of England, just said there, put them under pressure a lot. And it was, again, it was their defence that held on and probably was the difference in the end. But, you know, hats off to the WXV Global competition. You know, the crowd there today, I'm probably talking more from a broader, holistic perspective. I think now, because we are so competitive, you know, against the benchmark team in the world in England, yeah, we then got to have a look at what we're doing domestically. And we've got Aupiki here, and obviously the Farah Palmer Cup was at a congested version this year, not so many games. And below with the girls, the 14s, 16s, 18s, you know, we have to grow our game here. Look at the top
2: Georgia.
3: End.
2: Well, let's hear from Georgia Font to be the Black Ferns captain.
4: Gutted by the result today, but your Black Ferns have just pushed the world champions to the absolute brink there. Where are your emotions in the aftermath of that epic contest?
5: Oh yeah, just immensely proud. It was a hell of a test match. It was everything that we could have hoped for and more, and as you said, we came so close. Yeah, just immensely proud, obviously gutted that we came so close and fell short, but man, what a test match. We obviously didn't get to play the Roses last year, so just so grateful that we got to come up against them and test our game and see where we stood against them, and man, I think we're bloody close.
4: You're really early in your captaincy journey for the Black Ferns, and you've got so many young players. How exciting has it been to be part of a group who are writing their own story, a fresh chapter for the Black Ferns, it feels?
5: Oh, exactly. Like, the young talent that we have coming through this group is immense. They're the future of this game, and the fact that we have them now, and we're going to carry with them for the next 5, 6, 7 years, honestly, the places this team's going to go, it's exciting.
4: And look about the occasion as well. We've had Ruby Tui in commentary sort of waxing lyrical about the atmosphere and the occasion. What was it like out there on the field? 60,000 people going berserk, not just for England, not just for New Zealand, but for women's rugby.
5: Oh, it's incredible to come out here and, yeah, play in front of 60,000 people. It's a dream come true, and I think it speaks volumes to the Red Roses and the fan base that they've created on their own. Like, the amount of cowboy hats that are here, the amount of white shirts, they've done that themselves, and it's pretty inspiring to come here and witness it.
4: Commiserations today, Georgia. We look forward to seeing that growth that you're promising us.
5: Thank you.
2: And no doubt about it that the Black Ferns are on an upwards trajectory, but today was not their day. Well, it was until it wasn't. 26-19, they lose last-minute intercept try, winning it for England. That'll about do us on News Talk ZB Sport. You'll be able to catch the further games coming up against France right here as well. 3 test matches to come in the coming weeks. We look forward to your company then. But on behalf of former All Blacks halfback Ant Strawn, the Iron Man of New Zealand rugby broadcasting, Bevan Dewar, doesn't sleep, this man. Elliot Smith wishing you a very good morning. It's 5:01.
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11: In this update, police in Christchurch are urgently seeking sightings of missing 21-year-old Braden, last seen on September the 3rd at a service station in Lynwood. Braden's family have serious concerns for his well-being, as this is extremely out of character for him. An assurance private hospitals can take on more outsourced public work despite already experiencing record demand. Private Hospitals Association data reveal its members perform almost a quarter of a million surgeries a year. It also shows outsourcing from Health New Zealand makes up 19% of its work, jumping more than 50% over the last year. Chief Executive Chris Roberts says the push to reduce waiting times is the driver of increased outsourcing.
12: There's an opportunity for a future conversation about what sort of operations should actually happen in the private sector compared to the public sector.
11: New police data show Auckland City is New Zealand's murder capital, Marcus Allen reports.
13: The police district, which spreads from Ponsonby to Onehunga, recorded the most homicides per person between January 2020 and March this year. Police say the district recorded 3.6 homicides per 100,000 people over the 6 years, followed by Waikato and Northland. Tasman had the lowest number of homicides per person, with a rate of 0.23.
11: The Department of Conservation is asking people to keep out while work is done to repair the Bay of Plenty's popular Wairere Falls track. As many as 20 visitors a day have been bypassing multiple closure signs and barriers in the Kaimai Mamaku Conservation Park, creating a major safety problem. The track has been closed since earlier this month so that critical safety work can be carried out, including stabilising a boulder above the path. Department of Conservation Project Manager Gerald Mullen says disruptions could simply push back the November reopening date.
14: We really want to get this work done and get it done right first time and get the track back open again as soon as possible for everybody.
11: That's news. In sport, the Steelers have stolen the Ranfurly Shield from Northland in the final minute of play, Counties Manukau having only their second ever Ranfurly win, 22-19. Earlier, Canterbury beat Southland 34-21, North Harbour beat Otago 32-21. The Brisbane Lions had their third straight AFL Premiership win, 96-89, over Fremantle at the MCG during the afternoon. The Roosters are breathing a sigh of relief, with hard man Victor Radley avoiding a suspension for a hip drop tackle in the NRL preliminary final win over the Dolphins. Radley can enter an early guilty plea for the tackle on Herbie Farnworth and pay a $2,000 fine. That would clear him to play a next Sunday.

0: Leinster Cider against either Penrith or Newcastle. That's sport. I'm Joe Gilfillan.
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4: And then I think you and I both like to do as much of our stunts as possible, or as they'll let us do. And that always creates for a more dynamic fight sequence when, you know, they don't have to cut around your double. So we were both pretty keen on doing as much of that as possible. And I think that just adds to the dynamic nature of all of our fight sequences.
5: A big ask, yeah, physically, Maria?
6: Yeah, you have to be up for the task. I think it's just the nature of the amount of time. You know, it's 16 hours a day, 5 days a week for 4 months. It's a very intense schedule. And I think that requires you to have, you know, to stay in shape and be able to execute. But also what I loved about our show is that we really went quite practical with everything. Everything feels like neighborhoody and gritty and raw because it is us doing it. It isn't some, you know, CGI character like flying off a 300-story building or whatever. You know, it is very much us in a real world doing these things, and I appreciate that. I like that old school nature of our show.
5: Great, Grayston. What's the risk profile in that, in terms of, you know, the physical demands for you and the things that can go wrong and the injuries you may well end up with, or is that just part of it?
4: I mean, there are always inherent risks when you're, you know, throwing punches, getting tossed on the ground. I mean, during one of our sequences, I twisted my ankle and had to go to the hospital. Fortunately, the doctor said I have very strong ankles. So he said, if you didn't, this could have been much worse. So I was out for a day, fortunately, but it's scary because, you know, when something like that happens on set, everything has to halt. And fortunately, it was at the end of the day, so we got what we needed. But it's very physically demanding. I mean, you're moving in ways that you never move in your day-to-day life. It doesn't matter how strong you are. If you're twisting in a weird way or snapping your neck, I mean, you're bound to have an injury here or there. So there's a lot of inherent risks for sure.
5: Shall we book you in now for season two? What are we thinking? We got a hit?
6: That would be amazing. I feel very proud of the show that we've made. We'll just have to see if people are going to tune in. We hope they will. I'd love to do another season, but we'll see.
5: Great stuff. Good to meet with you. Go well. Good luck. And we'll see you for season two.
6: Thank you so much. Thank you.
5: There we go. You too. Maria Sten and Grayston Holt out of Neely. You're loving it. Big fans of the book. And Reach Your Character, we love this show. It was great right till the end, waiting for the next season to drop. Thank you. And Neely at the moment, Mike, terrific, great characters, great chemistry. Storyline is twisty. I like that, twisty. And ramps up the tension, so definitely worth a watch. For what it's worth, I think it's better than Reacher 4, which seems plodding and predictable by comparison. Yet another Kiwi making country music waves. Jenny Mitchell is back after the break.
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8: Very city life, no car, which again, very different to where I grew up, and just tram around, and yeah, I love it.
9: I know Melbourne well. My dad used to live there. I've been there many, many times, and it holds a great place in my heart. And so it's a very urban, sophisticated sort of place, isn't it?
8: Yeah, and just so much music. Like, not only is it great for me to play, but there's so many venues within walking distance of where we live that I can go and watch music and get inspired and, yeah, really enjoy that side.
9: How do you, if the word is right, ingratiate yourself into the industry? Is there, I mean, are they welcoming? Do they know of you? Do you knock on doors? How does that all work?
8: That does take time. I have been going back and forth to Australia for about 10 years touring off and on. So I had a lot of people that I knew already, but definitely it does take time, probably more from the industry point of view. Like, I knew lots of musicians,
9: right,
8: but meeting all of the like APRA team and things like that, that takes time, just going somewhat awkwardly to like Christmas functions that they have and introducing yourself. But no, they've been very welcoming, so I'm very grateful.
9: That's good. So you turn up and say, "G'day, I'm Jenny from Gore. I'm quite good at music. You know, here's a CD or a, you know, whatever of it," and you go from there.
8: Yeah, and I need some friends. Can you be my friend?
9: How did the Casey Chambers, because Casey Chambers, if people don't follow it, she's a big deal. She's the real thing. So how did that come about?
8: I played to the Tamworth Country Music Festival, happens every year, and I've gone to that for 13 years from New Zealand. I used to go over every year and played everywhere I could, busted on the street, did anything that anyone would let me do. And then a couple of years ago, I played a show of my own, a little tiny show, and there were two people there who came in. I knew they hadn't been to a gig before, and they sang just about every word to my songs. And so I talked to them afterwards and had no idea, but they are actually really great friends of Casey's. They're not musical, but they love music, and so they sent her my music. And then a few months later, I got this Instagram message from Casey Chambers, and she said, "I've been listening to your music, and I love it, and I'd love to see you play." We were playing the same festival in October of that year on the Gold Coast, and she came along to a gig, sat there and listened to the whole show, sat in the front row, which was the best and the worst thing that had ever happened.
9: I was going to say, so one, you knew she was there, and the fact you knew she was there must have freaked you out.
8: It was a bit scary. I was there. My little sister was playing in the band as well. And, yeah, it took me a little while to make eye contact with her. But I was very, very, you know, honoured that she would come and spend the hour there. And then a couple of days later, she asked,

0: me if I wanted to join the tour, and I said yes, I would like to do that.
1: No
0: So yeah,
1: kidding.
0: completely changed my life, and yeah, just amazing seeing her. She obviously had like Not Pretty Enough was a huge hit when she was 21, which is decades ago, and it's so cool to see her to be able to play like cities and then the most rural regional places in Australia and pack out theatres everywhere. It's yeah, she's incredible. It's,
1: Yeah,
0: it was awesome.
1: she's a major. Just the Instagram thing, did you second guess it? Did you think, is this,
0: Yes. Yes, I did. I called my mum and I was like, this can't be real. But no, it was real. And yeah, it was, I just love, I guess, that it was just two friends of hers that loved my music. You know, it wasn't really an industry who's who kind of thing.
1: Yeah.
0: Yeah, I feel
1: What are the
0: very
1: odds? I
0: grateful
1: mean,
0: for
1: what are
0: that.
1: the
0: What are the
1: odds?
0: odds? Not very high.
1: Well, it all, and the tour itself, I take it because of who she is. She was kind, and you hung out with her, and she wasn't in a separate trailer, and you were just the hired help, etc. It all went well, and you bonded and got on well.
0: Yeah, very much so. And she usually takes her caravan around a lot of the touring. So she basically sets up her home on wheels. She cooked for us. She cooked for the band most show nights. And yeah, definitely there was not a separated wall between us. That's for sure.
1: That's amazing. How about the Lumineers? How did that come about? Because they're an even bigger deal, really.
0: Yes, that was yeah, earlier this year, just after New Year's, I yeah had the opportunity, got this again, got an email one day and couldn't quite believe it. I've loved the Lumineers for a long, long time, and yeah, I got to open their Christchurch show, got to shake their hand and meet them, and that was a really cool opportunity to play to a lot of younger people in New Zealand. Yeah, that was really fun, and had my sisters there as well, and that was definitely one they didn't want to miss.
1: Well, for goodness sake, so you play with the Lumineers, you've gone with Casey Chambers, you've got a new single coming out, you've moved to Melbourne. I mean, you're living the dream. Come on.
0: Thank you. That's very kind. I feel very lucky, and yeah, really, really excited about the song. So thank you.
1: All right, so now does the song come with an album eventually or not?
0: Not at this stage. This one is a collaboration with a band that I just toured Southern New Zealand with. They are an Australian bluegrass band called Midnight Chicken, and I wrote this song, and then after touring with them, really wanted to just create something with them because I love their sound a lot. So yeah, that's where the song comes from.
1: Okay, we're going to play a little bit after the break. What's it called and what's it about?
0: It's called Mr. Cotter's Ridge, and I wrote it with a woman from Kilcunda, which is in South Gippsland in Victoria. She lives beside a farm that was once Mr. Cotter's farm in the 1860s. And Mr. Cotter was a real person. He protested against the government at the time that were forcing him and the neighbouring farmers to strip the land of trees and bush, especially these three blue gums that were on his ridge. He refused to cut them down, and it was basically a you keep the land and strip the trees or you lose it situation. So he walked off the land, and then about 10 years later the government was paying everybody to replant the trees on the same land. So Jenny Churchill, the woman that I wrote it with, told me that story, and I thought that sounds better than any part of my love life, so let's write a song about that.
1: Well, listen, we'll play it after the break. Lovely to catch up with you. Glad things are going so well, and we'll talk again soon.
0: Thanks so much. See you later.
1: Nice to talk to her, Ginny Mitchell. And that was the ballad of the Mike Hosking Breakfast for another week. We'll be back here for another instalment next Sunday. For now, as always, I'm Mike Hosking. Happy days.
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3: There is a story in the media that has got me absolutely furious. I was so incensed last night. It's a story that's being played out in the coroner's court of a 12-year-old girl who took her own life in 2017. And she took her own life because the very agency that should have been caring for her, Oranga Tamariki, failed her. And in the coroner's court, hearing the evidence of the witnesses, I think we have an understanding now why so many children end up dead and tortured at the hands of their caregivers. This 12-year-old should be alive today. She should be 21. She should be making music, maybe in a band, hanging out with her friends, because by all accounts, despite the awful, awful state of her home, and I use that in inverted commas, she was a popular girl, musically talented. But she had the great misfortune, as did her two younger sisters, of being born into a dreadful situation. Her life sucked, as a family member gave evidence. There were some people who cared about her, not her caregivers, but before the girl took her own life, her teachers were concerned, the principal was concerned. They'd made several visits to her home because they were so concerned about her appearance, her behaviour and disclosures she'd made about the home life. They were filthy, she and her sisters. The nits were crawling down the back of her neck. They were starving. And what the school witnessed, according to reports, caused them to seek assistance from organisations such as Oranga Tamariki, New Zealand Police, social support agencies and others. There's a list a mile long of agencies where you can get help, allegedly, that exist, that are funded to help just these sorts of children. So she was doing everything right. She couldn't do much about her appalling home life, but she knew that this was not the way she was meant to be living. So she disclosed to teachers what was going on. It wasn't the first time the agencies had been involved with the girl and those in her home. The counsel who's in the coroner's court to assist the coroner said the girl experienced an extremely difficult childhood characterised by ongoing and severe abuse, as well as a generally unstable living situation. Her mother was a druggie, or the caregiver was a druggie. Due to the difficulties she encountered in her home life, she spent many nights away staying with friends. She was desperate. She would have known that it was an imposition, asking to stay at other people's houses. She'd have known what a real home looked like, and it certainly wasn't what she was going back to. So the school turns up at, well, the school principal, a police constable, and the young girl turn up at Oranga Tamariki. And a woman from OT told the coroner's court she was appointed the girl's key contact. A safety plan for the girl was put in place, along with a plan to refer her to other services, and an agreement was drawn up that included her caregiver's commitment to engaging with support. But guess what? The caregiver failed to engage in a shocking revelation, just as she'd failed to engage the many other times that agencies had been involved in her life. There were reports of her being continually under the influence of drugs. Concerns from the school about the girl's behaviour and her continued absence from school. So her safety plan included exit plans like calling the police and running to the neighbours to seek help. Counsel for the coroner asked the question that most of us would have asked. If a

0: supported by police and the school principal. Wonder if they've come to our attention before. Wonder if the druggie that's looking after her has popped up on our radar before. Did they not even ask the most basic? Clearly not. Didn't read any reports. And that was the same with the Phillips children. An older sister provided an affidavit detailing the severe controlling and abusive experience. Nobody read it. Nobody bothered to have a look and see if perhaps there might have been reports about his behaviour before. Here's the absolute kicker for me, though, and this goes to explain the number of dead and tortured babies and children. The social worker in court said the goal was to work alongside those involved in caring for the girl, honouring them by allowing them to care for her with support. Honouring the druggy caregiver who had failed to engage the last 4 or 5 years. Honouring the drug abuser. So what about the vulnerable children who were stuck living with that slag? The poor girl did everything right. She knew she and her sisters deserved better. She deserved more. Her school supported her. They tried to do what they could do. And yet that poor child was basically told she was on her own by OT. Ring the police or run to a neighbour. But you're stuck there, love. Because they wanted to honour the caregiver. I'm beyond furious. At the bottom of the story, there are 10 numbers people can ring if they feel they have nowhere to go and nowhere to turn. But no one could help this young girl when you've got OT saying you stay there and run to a neighbour's if you really feel you're in safety fear of your life or being abused. Honouring the bloody caregiver. That Commission of Inquiry into the Phillips children said the children should be front and centre. If that is the culture at Oranga Tamariki, and it certainly seems to be, you've got to shut it down. It is not working. If that is the ethos by which they operate, honouring the caregivers by giving them support, basically turning family homes into social experiments, into social laboratories, let's see how much the kids can put up with before mum comes right, shall we? You've got to change it. You know, we had a story the other day about Pet Refuge, where people could put their pets and escape a dangerous situation, and the pets stayed at Pet Refuge and they were fixed. Vets worked on them, they were loved, they were nurtured, they were fed nutritious food, they were cleaned, they had their fleas got rid of. We need a kids' refuge where exactly the same thing happens, where these children can go and they can be fed and they can be nurtured and the nits and the fleas can be got out of their bodies and they can have their broken bones mended and their gynecological conditions fixed when you're 11 or 12 years old because you've endured things and nobody should have to endure. We need a kids' refuge. OT is failing them. I have no doubt some of them are doing very good work. But if the ethos is honouring the caregivers who are torturing and abusing so many kids, the children need another option. They cannot depend on Oranga Tamariki, because Oranga Tamariki is responsible for so many deaths and so much pain. And if they are the children's last resort, then God help the children of this country.
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7: For the next few moments, we'll be talking to Brooke Van Velden, outgoing ACT MP and Cabinet Minister, MP for Tāmaki, Minister of Internal Affairs, Workplace Relations and Safety Minister. She gave her valedictory speech in Parliament yesterday. Reflecting on her political career, she said she was motivated to enter politics after working with ACT leader David Seymour on the End of Life Choice Act, which she described as one of the greatest privileges of her life. Brooke Van Velden joins me now. A very good morning to you.
8: Good morning, Kerry. Thanks for having me on.
7: And thank you for your time, because, I mean, I imagine one of the joys of leaving this particular career behind will be not having to be available to every branch of the media that wants a reckon and a say.
8: I see it as just part of the job, really.
7: That's right.
8: I mean, it's been an absolute privilege, and part of that is representing people, and part of that, again, is making sure that people know where I stand on any particular issue at any time.
7: I don't think there's been any doubt about that. Now, at the age of 33, you were one of the youngest in Parliament, and also you've left Parliament with plenty of years left in you to do whatever it is that you wish to do. How would you recommend this as a career choice for other young people who really want to affect change, whatever side of the house they're on?
8: Look, I'd recommend it for anybody of any age who genuinely wants to leave our country a better place and doesn't go into it as a job thinking it's going to be glamorous or it's about gaining power or any particular title, because that's not really what it's about. It's really about representation and putting other people before yourself. And you have to have an element of resilience and an element of knowing what your values are and being able to back yourself. But recognizing that at the end of the day, everything that you're doing is on behalf of other people. And if that's what motivates you to get out of bed in the morning, then I'd highly recommend people put themselves forward. But I wouldn't recommend it as a, you know, first option for people, given there's only 120 people at any one time who have the privilege of that role.
7: I'm sure most, if not all, politicians start off with the same core beliefs that you did, that you're a public servant, that you're there to serve people. Mm. The job is a privilege. How many maintain that after a couple of decades there?
8: Well, that's really hard to know, isn't it? I think for me, I can only really speak for myself, which is that, you know, I genuinely have gotten up every day thinking, how do I ensure that I have a good day, and how do I ensure that I'm leaving the country in a better place than I found it? And I'm very proud of the work and the legacy that I'll be keeping there for the country. But, you know, it is quite possible, I think, in a very fast-paced environment to get addicted to the job that just comes across your desk every day. And there's a lot of paperwork. There's a lot of fires that need to be put out, and it's very easy to lose sight, I think, of the wider picture. But what has been really clear in my mind from day one was, I'm here to do a job, I'm here to serve. And I think in part some really good advice that came from my grandfather before I went in said, look, if at any stage you feel like you need more in life, there is more in life, and you should always back yourself in that regard. And I want to make sure that I do have a full life, I don't miss out on the other parts of it as well.
7: Which is precisely what you are doing. Were you prepared for the level of scrutiny, the level of online comment on everything, the divisiveness that sprung up in politics and in communities, I think?

0: look, no, I don't think you can truly be prepared for it because it comes out of nowhere. And in part, it's so different to what you actually experience in real life as well, which I also want to stress. Yes, there is a lot of public scrutiny online. There is a lot of abuse and personal attacks. But if I contradict that with the community that I've been representing in Tāmaki, they couldn't be further from each other. You know, when I go down to my local areas in the Tāmaki community, I'm met with so much warmth, so much genuine caring, and a lot of people who are thanking me for my service and wanting me to stay. And unfortunately, I can't do that for them. So there's an element of being able to necessitate seeing the difference in the people that you actually meet, the people who are sending you that represent, versus people who have never had an interaction. They may not have actually engaged with the issue that you're talking about, and they're just there to try and troll you. So being able to have the resilience on both fronts, I think, is important.
1: Is resilience a gift? You know, like good athleticism or something like that. I mean, because I have and have always had, thank God, my media career started off before social media. But, you know, I remember saying to Chris Hipkins when he was talking about the Jacinda Ardern death threats, I said, well, who doesn't get death threats? He said, that's not normal to think like that. But do you think resilience is you're born with it, or do you grow a thick skin?
0: I think you can grow it. I mean, if I'm perfectly honest, Kerry, I'm a natural introvert.
1: Oh, gosh.
0: I never would have thought that, as a teenager, I'd ever get into this type of role. I would have gone bright red talking to anybody. But by putting myself out there over time, you know, I've become more confident over time. And I especially came out of my shell when I was in university and putting myself forward for different roles and activities. But I think it is something that you can grow into. And, I think it's really important for people, if they are going into public life, to understand what it is that actually drives them. Because if there is something that you are willing to contribute to public service, or there are some underlying values that you wish to instill in our overall society and our laws, that actually helps motivate against all of the negativity that might come.
1: What was your biggest challenge to do the job?
0: Oh, well, I think the biggest challenge the whole way through, really, for me, unfortunately, has been some elements of the public service. And I talked about this in my speech yesterday,
1: Yes, you
0: that
1: did. Yeah.
0: you do have to keep pushing and pushing and pushing. And sometimes you'll hear no so many times that you feel like you'll never achieve what you're setting out to achieve. But you have to be the leader in the room and actually push and keep advocating for the change that people sent you to Wellington to achieve. But at points, it does feel a little bit like Sisyphus.
1: Yeah, I remember David Seymour saying that some members of the public service were like the Japanese army, the soldiers who'd, you know, were still in the jungle not knowing that the war had ended. I thought that summed it up beautifully too.
0: Yeah, I have met some wonderful public servants, but unfortunately, I think there is an element, and I do wish to see change in this respect, of people within the public service who unfortunately are no longer there to serve the government of the day. They are there to serve the public service and are hopeful that the next minister will just leave before they get their agenda through.
1: Yeah.
0: That is a change that I do wish would change within the next term of government. Unfortunately, I won't be there for it, but I do believe it is important for New Zealand and for our overall democracy that the people who are sending the government to power to act on the wishes of the electorate actually have people working to help them fulfill those goals, not work against them.
1: Do you think it should be like, you know, the United States, where you, when there is a change of government, the chief executives go as well?
0: I don't necessarily think it needs to be an automatic, people are hired and fired because of changes of administration. I think what is lacking in New Zealand at the moment is a form of accountability where chief executives and even senior managers in the second and third tiers recognize that you can't just get promoted for the sake that you've done tenure.
1: Yeah.
0: You actually do need to have a record of

0: producing what it is that the government sent you there to do, and having a track record behind you will lead you further up rather than just you've been there for longer and we'll move you around and give you more promotions, which seems to be quite commonplace at the moment.
1: Yeah, it does. Thank you very much for your service, and I wish you every good fortune and whatever comes next. Well, we know what's coming immediately next for you with the baby, but and whatever you choose and decide to do. Thank you.
0: Thank you. Thank you very much, Kerry.
1: Brooke Van Velden, outgoing ACT MP and Cabinet Minister.
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9: What's the evidence that we need a dedicated transport police unit? Because part of me thinks that maybe it's just a signal to the public so we, you know, so we use it, so we don't have those question marks. Is part of this the headline as well as what's happening?
10: Well, that's of course, is part of it, is that we do want the public to have confidence to get out and use a world-class public transport system. And obviously the timing we felt was perfect, because obviously with the opening of the CRL and a massive increase in the public transport network and Kiwis using it, we want them to maintain confidence, and this is a commitment by the government to put a specialised focused transport police section together to make sure that we have that our public transport system is the safest in the world.
9: What are the crime numbers in our public transport? I mean, how many assaults, robberies and sort of offences are happening at the moment?
10: Well, so the serious crime assaults and robberies, I don't have those numbers.
2: That was a Newstalk ZB Extra.
11: So with your fresh fish, so normally I tend to go for like a slightly firmer fish. Love a bit of grouper and some fish tacos.
12: Yeah.
11: So we have some polenta. I put a bit of chili flakes, some chili flakes into my polenta. Sometimes I might, you know, go a bit extra and add some smoked paprika or ground cumin in there, a bit of sea salt. So I put that in a bowl, and then in a separate bowl I whisk an egg.
12: Right.
11: And so I dip my fish pieces into the egg and then dip it into the yummy polenta mix. And then fry it in a pan with lots of oil or butter.
12: Oh, yum. Yeah.
11: And then I like to just put it on a plate with a paper towel just to kind of soak up any excess butter or oil. And then I love to do a fresh tomato salsa with my tacos. So I just do some cherry tomatoes, some sort of herbs chopped up, quite like coriander, a bit of garlic crushed and finely chopped, drizzle over some extra virgin olive oil, add some sea salt, pepper, toss that together. And then I feel like you can't go past the guacamole in your tacos. So making a super simple yet delicious guacamole, smash up some avos, add some lemon juice, a bit more sea salt, some fresh herbs. And then all you need is your corn tortillas. Put the guacamole down, put your fresh fried fish down, top with some tomato salsa, maybe a bit of finely shredded cabbage or some cos, a few lemons quartered, and if you're wanting to go that little bit extra, add some aioli, whether it's some homemade or store-bought aioli. And I feel like you can't go wrong.
12: Oh,
11: so simple,
12: good.
11: And I just love tacos in the way that you can just lay everything out and everyone can just assemble and help themselves.
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13: Matt Kimmel clearly doesn't think he should be, neither do the artists who've now walked away from Sharon's lucrative tour. Famous faces should not be chastised for using their platforms to inform or encourage awareness of the issues facing those who are less fortunate. If they want to be a political commentator beyond their day job, they should use their platform responsibly, whether that's speaking, listening, raising money, supporting a cause, or simply encouraging people to learn more. But ultimately, it is up to the audience to determine the power of celebrity endorsement. You'd like to think their contribution would play a role in opening a wider conversation. Unfortunately for Sharon, some issues seem too polarised for conversations. He's got the worst of both worlds. He didn't want to be part of this but couldn't avoid it. And once he was involved, anything he did was going to be interpreted as picking a side. And for many, it was always going to be the wrong side.
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3: 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Mike Hosking, Ryan Bridge, Marcus Lush, Jason Pine. 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
4: Good morning. It's 6 o'clock. I'm Carly Estrong. Six people have died after an explosion in Greece. The blast happened in the Plaka area of Athens overnight, a neighbourhood close to tourist sites such as the Acropolis and the Temple of Olympian Zeus. A three-storey building completely collapsed due to the force of the blast, believed to be caused by a gas leak. Four American holidaymakers are among the dead, along with a UK and Greek national believed to be an elderly couple who lived in the building. Thailand's capital, Bangkok's been declared a disaster zone amidst widespread flooding. The BBC reports major roads are flooded, with cars partly submerged and people forced to wade through waist-high water after nearly 300 millimetres of rain fell within 48 hours. The army's setting up shelters and field kitchens, among other disaster relief efforts. More rain is forecast in the coming days. Police's ability to gather intelligence is being reaffirmed with a law change this week. It makes clear police can collect and use images in public places and some private places for lawful policing purposes. It also broadens temporary closure powers beyond roads to include public areas like parks, beaches and car parks. The Privacy Commissioners previously warned it could impact people's civil rights. Police Minister Mark Mitchell says it's a necessary change.
5: That will better provide police with the tools to meet the challenges of modern policing while continuing to uphold the rights and freedoms of New Zealanders.
4: Concerns growing over missing 21-year-old Braden, who has not been seen in 3 weeks. Police in Christchurch are urgently seeking any information of his whereabouts, with the last confirmed sighting on September 3rd at a service station in Lynwood. Police and Braden's family say they have serious concerns for his well-being, as this is extremely out of character for him. Snow showers are forecast across the South Island today, with several mountain roads being affected. Met Service has issued an orange heavy snow warning for Canterbury High Country, south of Arthur's Pass, with a heavy snow watch for Central Otago and Queenstown Lakes District. Road snowfall warnings are in place for roads in impacted areas. An orange strong wind warning is also in place for Wairarapa, the Tararua District, Hawke's Bay, south of Hastings and Wellington this morning. Meteorologist John Law says snow could accumulate on those roads from about 200 metres.
6: That is low enough to impact some of those higher mountain passes, worth bearing in mind for your travel on Sunday.
4: Fire and emergencies urging people to test their smoke alarms as daylight saving rolls around again. Recent fire and emergency data shows every second person who dies in a house fire is over 60, and the number is continuing to increase. While most homes have working smoke alarms, many have passed their 10-year expiry date. Education manager Tom Ronaldson says a working smoke alarm in each room is essential.
7: You want to make sure that you have the earliest possible warning to get out. And what that is by having smoke alarms in every bedroom, living room and hallway.
8: In News Talk ZB Sport, a decision to run the ball from their own try line after the final whistle has cost the Black Ferns dearly in their WXV contest against England at Twickenham. And England Intercept has New Zealand spread the ball wide, gifted a

0: converted try that turned a 19-all draw into a 26-19 loss. Coach Whitney Hansen told Sky Sport she was incredibly proud of the Black Ferns' courage.
1: What an amazing effort out there today, and I think after a really short time of this new year of what we're putting together, we showcased some amazing moments of rugby in there. We created a spectacle for everyone to watch.
0: International rugby coverage with Access Solutions, elevating you and your business to a higher level. Counties Monaco are celebrating just their second ever reign with the Ramphilly Shield after a 22-19 win over Northland in Whangarei. A match-winning 79th minute penalty underscored a gritty defensive performance. Coach Rion Graham says instilling belief started as soon as a crack at the log award was confirmed 2 weeks ago.
2: We really had to start believing then. We've built the whole week around believing it, going up there on a mission, and boys carried out the plan sort of perfectly, and they stayed calm, and they just worked bloody hard for each other, and yeah, made it happen.
0: North Arbor has jumped to the top of the MPC after a 32-21 over Otago in Albany. Liam Lawson's finished 12th in Formula One's Azerbaijan Grand Prix after being hit from behind by Racing Bull's teammate Arvid Lindblad, who went on to finish 7th. The race was won by Mercedes' George Russell, with the two Red Bulls completing the podium. Luna Rossa continues to dominate the America's Cup preliminary regatta in Naples, with Team New Zealand in second place without having won any of the 6 fleet races. The Breakers have lost a tight Australian NBL basketball contest to the Wildcats, going down 97-93 in Perth. And Brisbane is celebrating 3 AFL premierships in a row after a chaotic 4-goal run in the last 4 minutes down Fremantle 96-89. The Dockers were up by 17 points 21 minutes into the final quarter. I'm Dean McLaughlin. That's Newstalk ZB News and Sport with Sanderson Vitamins. 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It's 6:05. 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
4: Metro's forecast for all of New Zealand. Gisborne and Hawke's Bay, cloudy towards midday, scattered rain from afternoon. The remainder of the North Island, mostly cloudy. Scattered showers turning to rain for a time, then becoming mainly fine from Taranaki southwards tonight. Nelson and Marlborough, rain developing this morning, easing to isolated showers. Buller to Westland, occasional rain or showers, possibly heavy and thundery about Buller and Grey. Canterbury, Otago, Southland and Fiordland, rain spreading north this morning, with snow lowering to 200 metres for a time, then turning to showers, with the snow level lifting slightly, becoming fine from Dunedin northwards tonight. And for the Chatham Islands, cloud increasing with heavy rain and gale westerlies developing this afternoon.
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very, very good morning and welcome along to The Resident Builder on Sunday. You're with me, Pete Wolfkamp, The Resident Builder, and this is an opportunity to talk all things building and construction. I've certainly been doing a bit of that over the last couple of days, primarily because I'm down in Christchurch, so I'm in Rood's house basically right now. I've snuck into the ZB Studios across the road from the Margaret Mahey Playgrounds here in Christchurch.

Christchurch, and we'll catch up with Rud when he comes into the studio at about 8:30 this morning. But right now, I'm here in Christchurch, been down here for a couple of days, had an opportunity to go out and have a look at a few sort of mid-build open homes that are going on down here, some bit of innovation around how we design houses, how we think about how they're going to perform. So there's been some great exemplars of that that I've had an opportunity to look at, and a whole bunch of people down here to chat with around building, building performance, building legislation, a couple of long discussions around the imminent, let's say, building warranty scheme, which is going to relate to all new buildings and all renovations over $100,000 going forward. So it's been a very chatty couple of days, but a very informative one for me. And I find myself here in Christchurch, also being able to go and see the performance of a group of young people who are studying here in Christchurch as well. So that including, as it happens, my own son. It's been delightful, fantastic weather most of the time. Apparently it's going to get a little bit rubbish here later on today, but I'll be on Air New Zealand flight not long after finishing this show. So anyway, that's a preamble of where I'm at and what I'm up to. But if you've got a question about building, if you've got a question about the rules and the regulations that govern what we can do and when we can do it, I've seen a couple of posts and comments recently about proposed changes that will possibly come into law fairly soon around changes to the RMA. And while that's a vast document, it also includes a lot of stuff around what we can build and where, and whether or not there are things like mandatory requirements for balconies and window sizes and room sizes and so on. That kind of filter from the RMA through to planning legislation, through to what you can do when you submit for a resource consent, and then a building consent following that if you needed a resource consent in the first place. So there's quite significant regulatory and legislative change that is underway at the moment, and maybe you care to talk about that, or perhaps we'll talk about you know, some of those things that we know we need to do. Of course, it's daylight saving today, so if you have got up this morning and thought, crikey, it's either a bit early or it's a bit late. It is 11 minutes after six. And of course, the clocks went forward last night. Even I managed to figure that bit out and got here on time. So the clocks have gone forward. We're into daylight saving. We're the 27th of September, which means that when Rud comes into the studio, I can safely say, hey, it's springtime now, since we're past the, 22nd of September, kind of that mid-year equinox. So everything seems to have aligned. All I need now is for you to call 0800 80 10 80. You can also fire me through a text. I've got that bit up and running here at ZB Studios in Christchurch. So that's 9292 or ZBZB from your mobile phone. You can fire through a text. And of course, if you'd like to email, actually, maybe not today. I'm not sure that I can get into that from down here. I should be able to. Everyone else can. I just can't. What I'd like to do is hear your calls, your questions, your queries around all things building and construction. So 0800 80 10 80 is the number to call. Just a bit of a note too. Something of a moving target is trying to get an interview with Simon Watts, the minister. He had made himself available today, but of course I'm in Christchurch, and ideally we wanted to try and catch up in the studio. So originally we were going to have Simon Watts with us last week, then it was going to be this week. I assure you folks, it will be next Sunday on the show. So Simon Watts, the current Minister for Housing, for Building and Construction, will be joining me in the studio next Sunday. But at this stage, not today, as I might have mentioned last week. But either way, looking forward to catching up with him then. 0800 80 10 80 is the number to call if you've got a question. And it can be about, you know, oh, daylight saving. That's what I was going to say. Daylight saving, we heard it on the news. Great time to go through and check your smoke alarms and smoke detectors inside the house. I think many of us have transitioned to the ones that don't have those 9-volt batteries in them anymore. They've got long life batteries, and it says 10 years on the box. Doesn't mean that you don't need to check them. So daylight saving, great time to go. I'm going to go around with a broom or a stick or whatever, and just press that test button on your smoke detectors

0: smoke alarms, make sure that they are still making a hell of a racket, which is the whole point of them. And I must admit, I've installed a bunch of those basically 10-year alarms over the last couple of years, and have kind of written a diary entry to go, in 10 years' time, it's going to expire. You still need to check them, but I've made a particular note to go, these are the ones that I installed. Photograph them before I put them up, so I've got a reminder of when I installed them and roughly how long they're going to last for. Even though they're going to last 10 years, I can't emphasize enough that you still need to go through daylight saving, check all of your smoke detectors, smoke alarms. If you don't have them, then now is a great time to go out today, folks, and make sure that you've got them. And the other thing is, I think some people tend to be dissuaded from having them because they put the smoke detectors near the kitchen, for example, and then if you're like me and you like to do a decent char on your steak and perhaps your extraction's not as good as it could be, you find that the room fills up with a bit of smoke and then the smoke detector goes off, and that's kind of annoying. So you think, oh, well, I can't be bothered with that. I'm going to take the battery out. Not a great thing to do. There are heat detectors for kitchen areas and then smoke detectors for other parts of the house. So might also be a little job today to go out and just make sure that you've got the right detectors in the right location, that all of the batteries, if they need them, are fully charged and that they're all working. So that's a good little task today. If you're getting up on a ladder, make sure you stay safe there as well. Rightio, let's get into it. 0800 80 10 80. Talk back on all things building and construction as we come to, gosh, the end of September already, October during the week. And I'm guessing there's kind of this magic mark where you get to October and suddenly it's like, right, what projects do I need to get done before Christmas? I think someone said to me the other day, it's already less than 100 days to Christmas. If you've got a project you're thinking about going, gee, maybe I need to do a deck, maybe I want to put a pool in, maybe I'm thinking about upgrading the kitchen, do I have time and what's the process to get there? You can call me now on 0800 80 10 80. The lines are open. That number again, 0800 80 10 80. Text is up and running as well on this daylight savings morning on 9292 or ZBZB from your mobile phone. And we'll take a break in just a moment. You can give us a call right now at Newstalk ZB. Give us a call.
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5: Rightio, you with Newstalk ZB, Pete Wolfcamp with you this morning, as you are, or as I am, hopefully with you, every Sunday morning, and this time broadcasting, as I mentioned, out of Christchurch today, and looking forward to jumping on the Air New Zealand flight a little bit later on today. Luke from Rands on or what, says the text, no, he's away. We're going to do the interview with the new I guess chief executive from RANS a little bit later in the month. So I think sometime around the 11th of October is when we've set that date down for at this stage, or next Sunday. We've got to move that around. So thank you to the text that's asked about that. It's obviously a bit of inside knowledge, but looking forward to that discussion. So this, actually there was a pretty big article about roofing and roofing contractors again online this week. One of those sort of classic stories about a couple that had engaged with a roofer to do some re-roofing work, found that in fact after the re-roofing work they actually had maybe more leaks than they had when they before they started with the contractor, and then, you know, who do you go to? Well, if the person's not a part of the Roofing Association membership, then it's that body, while it might be able to provide some advice, can't really do anything because the person's not a member. And I guess it speaks to a wider question around the various associations that have built up, and if you're choosing to work with a contractor, do you check as to what associations they might be part of, and whether or not in the event that perhaps the relationship sours or you're not happy with the work that they've done, is there an other body that they're associated with that you can go to either to get them to improve their standards, or perhaps the body steps in, the association, if that's what it is, steps in and goes, okay, well, look, they've dropped the ball on this particular project. We're going to come to the party and help out with some remediation or provide some advice or something like that. It'll put a bit of pressure on the contractor to pull their socks up and do a better job. So we might have a bit of a chat about that as well. 0800 80 1080 is the number to call if you would like to fire through your questions. You can also do that on the text. Susan has just texted through. Pete, lichen has formed on a small section of my garage roof. It's long run colour steel. It's near the gutter. What's the best way to treat it? Or is it just a soapy scrub required? I guess, Susan, the issue with a soapy scrub is, try saying that quickly 10 times. The issue with a soapy scrub is that you've got to get up there, and which means being on a ladder, and it means there's a bit of moisture around, et cetera, et cetera. I've found that what works particularly well, and I had to do a remediation project probably a year or so ago, where one of the things that the council inspector, this was for a recheck on a final inspection in order to achieve a code compliance certificate, as it happens for a project that had started 20 years earlier. Anyway, we won't go into the details of that. But the issue, the inspector, the council inspector, picked up on the lichen on the roof and said he had a concern about it in terms of durability, because the lichen will degrade or accelerate the decay, let's say, or the breakdown of the coating on the pre-coated steel.

0: And so the contractors that I got to come in and do it essentially applied wet and forget to the entire surface. And I did actually take some photographs when I started the project, including a couple of close-ups of areas. And it was quite, it was reasonably extensive, the amount of lichen that was on the roofing material. And certainly by the time we'd finished the project, and some weeks or even months after the time that they had got up there and applied that, it was better, without a doubt. So I would suggest for you, Susan, that maybe just with a spray gun, maybe from a distance or even with an extension wand, you could apply some wet and forget to that top surface, and then that's job done, basically. Text from someone's in the cow shed. In the knacky, mate, says Jaden. I figure that there's kind of a couple of categories of people that listen to the show. There's obviously people that want to hear about DIY. There's people going to golf. I've had a number of conversations with people who are up early on a Sunday morning. I think, was it Gordon, who listens when he's heading to his run club sometimes on a Sunday morning. And a surprisingly large number of people that happen to listen before going to church on a Sunday morning, as well as, it turns out, the former Bishop of Auckland, I found out the other day. So if you're listening, Bishop Pat, a very good morning to you. Right, Pete, great show as always from Matamata. Thank you very much. Well, you're in Matamata, I'm in Christchurch. Question, please. We have a tiled shower and there is a white residue that I can't clean away. I've tried Showerwitch, I've tried 30 seconds, etc. But obviously it's still coming through. The vinegar in water, but doesn't seem to get rid of it. Also the glass in places as well. If your listeners have any suggestions, that would be great. Thanks in advice in advance from Wendy. I do wonder whether if there is a white residue that's coming through, it might be a little bit of effervescence coming out of a cementitious type grout that might have been applied. So if the shower is old, chances are it will have, like I say, the cementitious type grout as opposed to an epoxy grout that we would typically use today. What I would probably do, Wendy, is head on down to your local tile shop, head on down to a tile space store near you, go around the back to the trade area, talk to someone at the trade desk about a cleaner for that, and they'll have some very specific cleaners for tile cleaning, and I'm sure they'll be able to help you out. And like I say, especially if you head on down to the local tile space store. So hopefully that works out for you. Whether or not there's kind of any bigger concerns around why you're getting effervescence coming up through your tiles, there will always be a certain amount of moisture that gets through the grout and then hits the waterproofing layer, and if it's holding there, it's making the grout wet, and then that's activating the salts that might be in that cementitious material, and that's what you're seeing arise to the surface. So hopefully that helps out, but I'd head on down to the local tile store and talk to the team there and get a one of their proprietary tile and grout cleaning products. 0800 8010 80 is the number to call. Like I say, broadcasting this morning out of Christchurch, not that it really makes a difference to the call, so don't hesitate. Now is a great time to call 0800 8010 80. Your Newstalk ZB back after the break.
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8: You and Newstalk ZB, Pete Wolfcamp with you this Sunday morning. And yes, it is Sunday morning after daylight saving kicks in, which means it is it is bang on 6:30 right now at Newstalk ZB, in fact, anywhere across the country. 0800 80 1080, the number to call. And Laurie, a very good morning to you. G'day, Laurie. How's things? Hello, Laurie. Ah. Right. Now, this is going to be a bit of a challenge because I can't hear.
9: Yeah.
8: Ah, here we go. Laurie, is that you?
9: Yeah, speaking.
8: That's better. Okay, sorry.
9: Gee, good one, good one.
8: Okay, how can we help?
9: Decromastic tile roof, I reckon it's probably 20 years lichen growing on it.
8: Yes.
9: What's the outcome of that? Would they ever be able to clean it?
8: The hard thing, I guess, with a decromastic roof is that if you were to go up there and, you know, water blast it or spray it and then agitate it with a broom, you're going to start losing all of those pebbles, the grit that's on there. Pretty much the same advice as I gave with regard to the colour steel roof, the long run roof, is to use wet and forget on it. So if what you're trying to do is get rid of that mould growth or that lichen that grows there, the wet and forget will do that. So it's just mix it up. If you can do it, I suppose, you can. Is it reasonably safe to get up on the roof? It's not a terribly steep pitch.
9: They'd have to scaffold it, I think.
8: Yeah.
9: It's a house my son's thinking of buying.
8: Ah, okay.
9: And I'm sort of a little bit sceptical about it, whether it'd have to be re-roofed.
8: Look, I think if you're saying it's 20 years old, it could easily be 30 or 40 years old, that roof, by the sound of it.
9: What I'm saying is I reckon there's probably 20 years of
8: maintenance, basically, is what you're saying.
9: Yeah.
8: Yeah. Look, I think treating it with something like wet and forget will work. The other thing then is if you are looking at if your son's looking at the property, you'd also be going, okay, so what are the sorts of things that I'm going to need to deal with, let's say, in the next, I don't know, 3 to 5 years, 5 to 10 years and so on, and you'd have to put re-roofing quite high on that list, I would have thought.
9: Yeah. This is my thinking too, but that becomes expensive, doesn't it? So
8: it's a significant investment in the future, and one of the challenges with the decromastic roofing is that typically, if you're going to refurbish that, you're going to rip off the old decromastic tiles. Then what you're left with is a 2x1 batten over the top of the trusses.

0: if you look after it now, but it would have to be something you'd look at really carefully and go, gosh, yeah. I wonder how much time that roof has got left.
1: No.
0: If they've found something that they like or that's affordable and they've been looking for a while, sometimes people not don't want to hear advice like that, but, you know, there's a part where you just go, oh, surely it's not going to be that bad. It'll be okay. And hopefully it is, but you don't know.
1: I'm wondering whether the council have told them to do something with it, actually. But I don't know.
0: It would be very, I mean, you know, we hear stories about this where councils sort of, you know, come and look at defective work and those sorts of things. But I think it's very, very rare that council off their own bat will turn up and look at something unless, you know, there's 25 cars piled up in the front yard sort of thing. I mean, I've been following a couple of those stories. I think there's actually a contractor down this way who seems to have, you know, completely disregarded all of his resource consent conditions and so on, keeps tipping. And the council have issued a number of notices and then they've informed the person that we're coming, we're going to clean it up and we're going to send you the bill. But these cases are rare, to be fair.
1: Yeah.
0: Good luck with the house hunting for your son.
1: You might be able to pass on to Rude when he comes on.
0: Absolutely.
1: Why is it so hard these days to grow carrots and parsnips? Last two or three years, many of our friends have no luck whatsoever, whereas everyone used to grow.
0: And this is in, do you think it's a geographical thing, as in your location?
1: No, they used to grow no problem at all. And now everybody seems to have trouble growing the darn things.
0: It'll be the second thing I ask him, I assure you.
1: Whether it's seed from overseas and it's been cooked in a microwave that comes through customs or something.
0: Yeah. Yeah, or some of that genetically modified stuff that they want to foist on us. Yeah.
1: Yeah.
0: All right, mate. Hey, good luck with that and good luck to your son with his house hunting.
1: Okay, many thanks.
0: Nice Cheers. To talk. Take care. Bye-bye then. You and News Talk ZB, open line on all things building and construction. Someone's texted through and gone, hey, look, with all the construction work around Canterbury, what's the chance of getting work? Well, I'm not sure that I can necessarily help with that, but you're right in terms of the work and the construction that's going on here. There's some interesting things going on in the inner city as well around the type of buildings that are being built and, I guess, the intention of the inhabitants of those buildings going forward. So in terms of... you know, there's, I don't know how many inner city apartments, terrace houses, that sort of thing have been built. But many of them have been built seemingly with the intention that they will become short-term lets, that a purchaser will then run as short-term accommodation. And I think there's a bit of pushback from local council on that as well. But certainly they're everywhere. And then last night, as it happened, Canterbury were playing Southland. We were having dinner at a little restaurant just around the corner from there. So the studio, or the stadium rather, just literally around the corner. If I poked my head out of the restaurant, I could see the stadium in the not very distant area. Lots of people in town, obviously, for the game. Lots of people doing exactly, I guess, what the planners had hoped, that the stadium is smack bang in the middle of pretty much in the middle of Christchurch, and then people out and into the local cafes and bars and ice cream shops and so on. It's a great place to be, I have to say, right now. Michael, a very good morning to you.
2: Hello, Michael.
0: Yes, go for it, Michael.
2: Yeah, hello. Yeah, we were maybe doing a batch down in, well, the other side of Makatu. We're discussing pros and cons of having a flat roof compared to a, whatever you call them, gable roof or whatever they are.
0: Yes.
2: Is there any disadvantage in having a flat roof? It just seems easier to do. And
0: there's a funny thing where when people talk about flat roofs, you know, that might mean something that's got a 3-degree pitch on it. It might mean something that's got a 7-degree pitch on it. That sort of thing. So,
2: oh, you mean the fall?
0: Yeah, the fall of it.
2: Yeah. But instead of having a, you know, like a or, you know, the normal

0: Yeah, sure.
1: We're both not carpenters, but we've helped people build you know, places and that.
0: Yes.
1: And we were just debating the point on if it'd be easier. And I was just wondering if there was any disadvantage. He's just gone to Aussie at the moment.
0: So right.
1: While you're vacant, I thought I'd just ask you if there was some disadvantage in it.
0: I think the main thing is around getting the water off the roof, right? So,
1: yeah.
0: You know, if we are doing what is genuinely a flat roof, so it's got maybe 1 degree of fall, you're using a membrane, whether that's a TPO or a torch-on membrane, there's a lot more work in the substrate and in the detailing and in the application of the material. Whereas if you said, look, I'm going to go for 7 degree pitch, which is relatively modest, then I can build that conventionally. I can put my purlins on. I can put my roofing underlay on. I can do my long run roofing on that, whatever profile you want to use. And that's kind of the simplest thing. And you could keep it at 7 degrees, which might mean that it's an easier construction. You can go as low as 3 degrees of pitch for some types of roofing material, but you know, over time you might find that you get a bit of ponding. Ideally, what we want with our roofs, I think, is for the water to get off them as quickly as possible. The steeper the pitch.
1: Yeah, like, okay, well, you know, put a reasonable fall on it.
0: Yeah, absolutely.
1: You know, like, you know.
0: Look, it's absolutely, there's no downside to a low pitch roof, bar the fact that the water tends to hang around and flashings are a little bit more susceptible to wind driven rain. So one of the issues is, depending on the prevailing wind and the orientation of the building, when you do that flashing at the top end at what might be the ridge or and so on, you just got to make sure that you've got your turn ups done. You might want to put in some foam seal there just to stop the wind driving the rain up and over that flashing.
1: Yeah.
0: Whereas if you imagine on a 45-degree pitch roof or a 35-degree pitch roof, while you're still subject to wind, it's got to work a little bit harder to push the rain back up over the iron or up and in past the flashing and that sort of thing. So there are, you know, practical reasons why a steep roof can be more effective, and then you go, okay, well, if I understand the issues then I address them with my lower pitch roof, then it's not a problem. It's just it's all about thinking about what the challenges are the design poses and then dealing with them. Yeah, absolutely. Yeah.
1: Yeah.
0: Good luck with the build.
1: Thank you very much, sir.
0: All right, mate. All the very best to you. Take care. Kathy, we'll be with you straight after the break. If you've got a question of a building nature, the lines are open. The number to call is 0800 80 10 80 here at News Talk ZB.
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4: Indeed, Newstalk ZB. You're with Pete Wolfcamp this morning. The Resident Builder here at Newstalk ZB on a Sunday morning. 0800 80 1080, the number to call. Two quick texts, actually, sort of on a similar topic. One is there a cheaper way to fix a big chip on a stone kitchen bench top, from Patrick? There's probably a whole story behind that that I'd love to hear, but we're not going to sort of maybe embarrass you on that one. And then, hey, Pete, a large chip out of a 600 by 400 Italian tile, about 5 millimetres in diameter, depth of about 2 millimetres. In this instance, can I get a competent tiler, good point, to fill it, or is it a replacement job? We've got several spare tiles. I think in that instance, if you've got a spare tile, getting the old one out, even though it's a laborious sort of project, is probably the best option. But in with regard to the chip out of the stone bench top, there are a bunch of people out there now who are doing these specialist repairs with like a concoction of epoxy and dyes and so on. And the repairs that I've seen are almost completely indistinguishable from the original. So people like bench doctors and so on that are around the country probably be able to help you out. And if you didn't want to rip up that tile, I reckon you could get them to do something on that tile. And again, they're just blending in the colours, building up the texture. It's actually phenomenal what they're able to do. Kathy, a very good morning to you.
5: Yeah, hi.
4: Good morning.
5: Pete, I wanted to ask you, I can't find this question anywhere. I've been reading up on books on bees. Like, I've got a laundry that's connected to the rest of the place.
4: Yep.
5: And there's a really big bee's nest in the laundry. And, like, you can even see the wax. Like, the bees were exterminated. They were wild honeybees. But my question is, because I've been having a good look around this house and it's quite old, but how long would it take for those bees to get in and make that nest? Like, it's really ginormous.
4: Or how long would it take is your question?
5: Yeah, because I've been looking at all the windows and they're all rotten, and when you open them, it's all black. And, I there mustn't have been anybody living here for a while, because they would have noticed.
4: Yeah, well, I think that's a fair assumption, isn't it? I mean, I'm a little bit more familiar with dealing with wasps' nests that have ended up being built like in a cracked roof or something like that.
5: I got this guy, he's an expert in pest control.
4: Yes.
5: And he came up and had a look at it because I was worried when I turned the light on that I might get electrocuted because it's got a big light in the laundry. And yeah. And he said, nah, it's all good. And he told me they were wild honeybees, and it was good that they were, because if they got into other hives. But I can't find out how long it would take for those bees to get in there. There were buckets of them.
4: I mean, this might be my third question to Rud when he arrives, is

0: know, like how long from a standing start, let's say, from not having anything there, does it take for wild bees to achieve a nest? I mean, but I suppose let's say it's 6 months, let's say it's 12 months, let's say it's 18 months. That's interesting of itself. But what is the new occupant of the house? What are you going to do about them?
1: Oh, I notified the landlord, but there's a few problems at the moment because I put my concerns about some other stuff and I was going to give notice, but I'm just going to write it out at the moment. And I so want to know how long it took because all the books I read, they're not telling me anything.
0: I think you'd probably be surprised at how quickly it can establish. And I know some friends who had like a swarm suddenly appear outside their house, but to go from a swarm to a hive, let's say, if they're going to create that inside as it is your rental property, might take a little while.
1: Because my father used to keep bees.
0: Right.
1: Like when you look at the ceiling, you can see all the wax.
0: Because the other thing to do, if even without necessarily I mean, surely this is one of those, I suppose, stories where I get a little bit annoyed at landlords, right? Where you go, you know, something like this is the sort of thing that the landlord, you shouldn't have any hesitation about reaching out to your landlord to go, hey, by the way, I've got a beehive in my ceiling in the laundry.
1: They're aware of it. They're aware of it, but there's other stuff in the property that I've told them about. Like, practically the place is rotting and, it's just a bit messy at the moment.
0: And I get all of that. So, you know, even if there's obviously been lack of maintenance and there's probably some other issues with the actual building itself, but surely something like a tenant ringing and saying, I've got a beehive, an active beehive in my ceiling, is the sort of thing.
1: Oh, they've got sorted. Yeah.
0: It has been sorted. Is it gone now?
1: No, it hasn't been fixed because I got pretty ill when I moved in here.
0: Right.
1: But no, I have raised a lot of other issues. And at this stage, I was going to move out because of the location and everything. But for now, I'm just going to stay put.
0: Right.
1: But yeah, I'm just really curious because I got told that it was my fault. The place was damp. And I don't know, just a bit dodgy about a couple of things.
0: I would suspect that it's dodgy about a lot more than just a few things. But look, stay listening if you can, Kathy, and I will ask Grid as to how long. I would absolutely encourage you to get on to the landlord, and if the landlord's slack, then tenancy services. No one should be living in a rental property where there are bees who aren't paying rent, by the way.
1: As well.
0: So, look, I wish you all the best, and you know, it's one of those things where, you know, every now and then you hear stories about basically dropkick landlords who don't seem to understand what their obligations are under the law in terms of Residential Tenancy Act and the amendments and so on, healthy home standards. And then I guess you also end up with tenants who, because finding a property can be difficult, they're reluctant to challenge, and you get this sort of situation. But I would have thought that any reasonable landlord would be there in an instant to address that. Other things might get put on the back burner. Other things might be delayed. But something like that, surely you'd be there that day, or you'd send someone to sort it out exactly that day. And someone has text through to go, hey, look, check with a local beekeeper. They might also want to come and take the swarm away or take the hive away if they are still there right now. Just going back to the question about the chip in a stone kitchen benchtop, or potentially one that's on a tile. So someone has fired through in the North Island. There is a company called Stone Lab who do the benchtop repairs. They'll also do the tile repairs. And again, last time I needed someone, I think it was the company was Bench Doctors, came. It was an acrylic bench top, or as a vanity top, that just during the renovation and rebuild, someone, I don't know who it was, might have been me, it might have been one of the other guys on the team, had obviously knocked it, taken a little chip out of the edge of the vanity, and that was able to be repaired and with acrylics and epoxies and blending it and painting and a little bit of magic.

basically you couldn't tell at the end of the job. So thanks very much for that. So we've done the stone chips. Now, after cleaning my barbecue, says Debbie, I've got grease residue on the concrete. I've tried degreaser. Which one will help? I would have thought the degreaser would do okay on that. I'm just thinking about something like Oil Eater, which I used on an oil stain on the driveway a little while ago. Aerosol can, you could try that. What else would get rid of oil? I'm just thinking that's a good reminder to me because I've got the barbecue that sat out there all winter. And I'm thinking if I want to give it a decent, thorough clean, I'm going to do that on the grass. But I would go for the aerosol with the Oil Eater or as a degreaser. I think sometimes people have had good luck with like going to, say, an automotive shop and getting an engine degreaser and using that to clean up that surface. So that's another option for you as well. Rightio, your News Talk ZB. We're coming up to news time, top of the hour at 7 o'clock. If you've got a question, you can call us now. We'll get things set up during the news break, and then we'll be back with more of your calls in the next hour after 7 o'clock. It is, of course, if you're getting up wondering what time is it, all the rest of it, 6:55 here at News Talk ZB right now. Back after the news.

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5: 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Mike Hosking, Marcus Lush, Pete Wolfcamp, Heather Duplessy-Allen. 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
6: It's 7 o'clock. I'm Carly Estrong. Fire crews are still at the scene of a house fire in Spring Creek, Blenheim, which started just after midnight. Seven fire trucks, several water tankers and a support vehicle have been involved in the response. A fire and emergency spokesperson says a digger is also at the scene, clearing items from the occupant's backyard after the fire spread beyond the house. The spokesperson described it as a hoarder's property. No injuries have been reported. A New Zealand couple have been questioned by New Mexico's Department of Justice over links to Jeffrey Epstein. Bryce and Karen Gordon managed properties for the disgraced financier from the early 2000s until he died in a federal prison awaiting trial on charges of sex trafficking. Lachlan Rennie has more.
7: The properties they managed include Epstein's infamous island and New Mexico ranch, where countless young women were abused. Documents released to the Herald show the New Mexico Department of Justice contacted a lawyer representing the Gordons, requesting to speak with them. Files from days later reveal an invoice for the transcription of 93 pages of interviews with the Gordons.
6: More than 400 flights in the US have been cancelled as a coastal storm moves across America's northeastern coast. More than 85,000 people are without power across parts of New York City and Connecticut, with extreme flooding in Atlantic City. Authorities in Bangkok have declared a citywide flood disaster after 2 days of non-stop rain swelled the capital's canals and overwhelmed its drainage system. Water levels in Bangkok canals are now said to have reached critical levels, and people living near them have been told to move to higher levels if they can. The BBC's Southeast Asia correspondent Jonathan Head says officials are pumping water out to sea, but more rain is forecast.
8: But on Friday night, much of the city was gridlocked as waterlogged cars broke down, stranding thousands of commuters who were trying to get home.
6: US President Donald Trump has rejected an Iranian proposal to reopen the Strait of Hormuz to commercial shipping within 7 days. Trump claims the US already has total control of the vital waterway. Iran says the proposal is based on conditions already agreed with the US in June. BBC correspondent John Donison says it appears similar to that deal, which later broke down.
9: So included in this deal was an end to sanctions on Iranian oil, the lifting of frozen assets, a lifting of the US naval blockade.
6: Club raffles are known for their meat packs and grocery hampers, but today's National Raffle Day carries a much deeper meaning. More than 300 clubs nationwide are selling $2 tickets this National Raffle Day, raising money for Club Connect and Lean on a Gate. Clubs New Zealand Chief Executive Lucy Waterous says most clubs run multiple raffles a week.
10: Club Connect was all about helping everyday people recognise when someone might be struggling and helping them to start a conversation.
11: In News Talk ZB Sport, an intercept try after the final hooter has consigned the Black Ferns to a 26-19 loss in their WXV contest against England at Twickenham. Competing strongly against the world champions without winning has left captain Georgia Ponsonby with mixed emotions on Sky Sport.
12: Just immensely proud, obviously gutted that we came so close and fell short. But man, what a test match. We obviously didn't get to play the Roses last year, so just so grateful that we got to come up against them and test our game and see where we stood against them. And man, I think we're bloody close.
11: International rugby coverage with Access Solutions, elevating you and your business to a higher level. North Harbour is atop the MPC after a 32-21 home win over Otago, while Counties Manukau are ramfully shield holders for just the second time after upsetting Northland with a last-minute penalty in Whangarei. Liam Lawson is bewildered after being knocked out of points by his own teammate at Formula One's Azerbaijan Grand Prix. The race was won by Mercedes' George Russell, with Lawson finishing

0: wealth after being spun around by fellow racing bull Arvid Lindblad.
1: I just got smoked from my left, put a hole in my floor as well. I don't really know what gap he was looking for in the middle of both of us going into turn one. I just don't understand it.
0: Lindblad rubbed salt into the wound by finishing seventh to bank six championship points. Team USA's fought back in Day 3's four-ball in golf's President's Cup in Chicago. The Americans have won two of the four contests and squared another, but still trail the international team 8.5 to 5.5. Ryan Fox didn't play today. The Breakers have been beaten 97-93 by the Wildcats in their Australian NBL basketball showdown in Perth. Star point guard Parker Jackson-Cartwright was on fire, posting 30 points to move to ninth spot on the Breakers' all-time scoring list. The Brisbane Lions are now three-time reigning AFL champions, sealing a 96-89 comeback win over Fremantle at the MCG. And the French have capsized for the second day in a row in America's Cup preliminary regatta in Naples. Peter Burling's Luna Rossa are dominating the event, with Team New Zealand a distant second. I'm Dean McLaughlin. That's Newstalk ZB News and Sport with Sanderson Vitamins, online or in-store from bargain chemist nationwide. It's 7:05. Pete Wolfkamp is next.
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3: Met to the forecast for all of New Zealand. Gisborne and Hawke's Bay, cloudy towards midday, scattered rain from afternoon. The remainder of the North Island, mostly cloudy. Scattered showers turning to rain for a time, then becoming mainly fine from Taranaki southwards tonight. Nelson and Marlborough, rain developing this morning, easing to isolated showers. Buller to Westland, occasional rain or showers, possibly heavy and thundery about Buller and Grey. Canterbury, Otago, Southland and Fiordland, rain spreading north this morning, with snow lowering to 200 metres for a time, then turning to showers, with the snow level lifting slightly, becoming fine from Dunedin northwards tonight. And for the Chatham Islands, cloud increasing with heavy rain and gale westerlies developing this afternoon.
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4: Your Newstalk ZB 0800 80 1080 is the number to call for your questions around all things building and construction. So if you've got a question, we've talked about roofs, we've talked about bees, interestingly enough, which is probably actually more of a conversation around slack landlords and dodgy rentals. But we did talk about bees and we've talked about roof pitches. And I guess it's that... It was interesting, actually, some of the people that we met up with. So I'm in Christchurch at the moment, been down here for a couple of days, which has been absolutely awesome, and had dinner with some friends of ours who came up from Queenstown. And, you know, conversation over dinner is about all sorts of things, houses and cars and that sort of thing. And, of course, one of the things with living further south is that there's very little in the way of mold growth. You know, the atmospheric conditions don't promote its growth. In Auckland and in the northern part of the country, you know, where relative humidity is considerably higher, we have many more issues around this sort of thing. So it's, you can imagine trying to create a building code that encapsulates all of the various climatic zones and deals with the different climate-related issues in terms of how climate relates to buildings and building performance. So I guess if I'm getting lots of texts and questions about mold growth and decay and that sort of thing on roofs and in buildings, often they're in the North Island, in the northern part of the North Island, as opposed to the south, or particularly the southern part of the South Island. So someone has fired through this text. We've got a black long run type roof with a sticky pollen-like stuff on it. Pine might be, although we do have a huge kauri tree nearby. The roof's about 7 years old. We do have solar panels and have brushed the pollen off these successfully, but it'd been less successful on the roof itself. It was previously had a treatment that didn't seem to make any difference, any suggestions to remove this. I guess proprietary house wash products, the sort of thing that you might use if you're preparing your house for cleaning prior to painting, would have some impact on that. I guess a little bit more research to figure out what it is that's actually the sticky material that's landed on your roof is part of it. And interesting too, given that I don't have solar panels at this stage. That requirement to get up there and clean them from time to time to ensure that they function well and that you're complying with the warranty documents obviously raises an issue around, okay, so, you know, I've got the panels up on the roof, and chances are somebody else has done that. How am I, as the homeowner or the occupant, going to get back up there again and clean them as required, most likely, by the warranty? So if you've got some experience in that, wouldn't mind having a bit of a chat with you about that as well. 0800 80 10 80 is that number to call. Someone's fired through a text on, morning, Pete, as always, listening over coffee, toast and cheese. You've got to be Dutch. Surely only Dutch people have cheese on their toast in the morning for breakfast. Has there been an uptake, says this texter, of homeowners putting granny flats on their property under the new legislation? Interesting that you asked that question. I was at a conference event a little while ago and there were some people from IMBE who were presenting on the current changes to legislation, and the feedback there was that to date there had been, so I don't know if the figures were up to date 3-4 weeks ago, 580 applications for people who had wanted to do the granny flat. So allowed to build up to 70 square metres on an existing property or on a property where there is an existing house, and you can do so without needing to get a building consent, but you do still need to tell council, and I guess that's where they get the data from. Let's assume that there's probably a few that have been built where no one has actually gone through and submitted their PIM, their Project Information Memorandum, which is the process that you go through in order to let council know what it is that you're doing, the location of it, how you're going to connect to services. And then I think the other thing that kind of surprises people is if, let's say, you've got an existing house on the property, you've got the space, you can do the 70 square meter building without necessarily requiring a building consent, you go ahead and do that, the impact that that's going to have on your rates. And I've heard a couple of stories already from people that have added them and then found that, hey, look, their next rate bill has gone up by 50 or 100%. It's doubled in some cases. So I guess as part of your consideration around adding a minor dwelling or a granny flat, a simple standalone dwelling, to your existing property, you'd need to go, what's that going to do to my rates bill going forward and who's going to pay for that, basically? So to answer your question, Lee, while you're having your coffee, toast and cheese, good on you, about 580 to date, and given that it only came in, in July, that's actually a reasonable uptick. In doing the legislation, my understanding is that the government's expecting that somewhere in the next, 5 to 10 years, maybe 13,000 of these types of dwellings might be built across the country. So about 13,000 in the next 5 to 10 years. Says Lee, quick on the text he is this morning. I don't mind going double Dutch, but no, I'm not Dutch. But you do have impeccable taste when it comes to your Vogel's toast, I presume, and also to putting cheese on toast, which is it's definitely a bit of a European thing. 0800 80 10 80 is the number to call. Someone's obviously picked up on the fact that I was kind of excited a couple of weeks ago when the CRL, the rail link, the rail tunnel in Auckland opened. I left the studio. All Blacks were playing, so I could get out of there at 8:30 in the morning. Wandered down to just past Sky City, dipped down underground, hopped on the train, went out to Kingsland, came back again. Guess what, Pete, says this texter. We are at the GI, so the Glen Innes station, to come to the CBD. Due to track displacement, trains are delayed or cancelled. So much for that CRL that we've waited 4 years ago. Then, of course, you can't get back onto the road to get the bus because the level crossing is closed. Go figure, Jono. Stick with it, Jono. I mean, I think it's going to be amazing. I think it already has changed the transport habits of a lot of people in the inner city and coming into the inner city. I guess these things will happen, but I can also understand your sense of, you know, that there's that moment where Homer in The Simpsons kind of just goes, hits his head and goes, duh. in terms of the trains. I think for Aucklanders, we kind of feel

0: your pain with that one. 0800 80 10 80 is the number to call. If you've got a question of a building nature, and it can be around the legislation, it can be the fact that it's daylight saving, and I am going to hammer the fact that this is, as Fens would always say, it's a great time to make sure that you've, one, got smoke detectors in your house, two, that they're actually working, and that the battery hasn't gone flat at some stage. That is, I mean, I don't know how you tolerate the fact that a battery goes flat, because typically the older style ones will beep repeatedly for a period of time, just a single beep every couple of minutes just to go, I'm running out of juice here, I'm not going to work anymore. The new ones, of course, have batteries in them that will last apparently up to 10 years. Still, make sure that you're checking them. And the new legislation that's in now is that all smoke alarms need to be interconnected. So if you're doing a new build or you're doing a renovation, or perhaps you just want to upgrade your existing system, all new residential smoke detectors, smoke alarms need to be interlinked. Actually, I'll come back and explain some of that in a moment as well. 0800 80 10 80. If you've got a question of a building nature, you should give us a call right now. The lines are open. The number to call, 0800 80 10 80.
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0: 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ZB. Rightio, your News Talk ZB. If you've got a question of a building nature, and that's a fairly broad topic, I can assure you, we can talk about it. 0800 80 10 80 is that number to call, and the lines are open for you right now. Marion, good morning to you.
1: Oh, good morning.
0: Morning, Marion. How are you?
1: Sure. I've just finished icing a banana cake. They're making my jam. But I ice it with the Whittaker's chocolate, and it's much more delicious than icing.
0: Whoa. Hang on. Banana cake with chocolate icing as opposed to the, what do you usually use? It's
1: icing sugar people use.
0: Yes.
1: Yeah, so you get the Guiana dark chocolate and use about two-thirds of the block. And you add about 250 grams of butter.
0: Yes.
1: Spread it in the microwave and melt it all. And then add 2 tablespoons of oil after you've done that and mix it around. And once it's cool, I put it in the fridge until it's the right consistency.
0: Right.
1: And then ice the cake. And it is delicious as an icing. Well, you never go back to icing sugar cake, ever.
0: That's been a wonderful diversion, to be fair. Probably not what we were intending to talk about, but
1: no,
0: I have to say, it sounds absolutely delicious. Thank you for that. How can I help, Marion, apart from any advice on banana cake, which I can't give you?
1: I purchased some cream carpet.
0: Yes.
1: Wool carpet. And I just had it laid on Thursday, Friday, and right throughout the house, in it there were specks of red fiber in it, and right throughout the house there are specks of black fiber throughout the house. So I'm quite obsessive compulsive and a perfectionist, so it makes it look like there's dirt on the floor.
0: Oh, crikey!
1: So I got the carpet man to come around and he said, oh, I'll come and pick them out with tweezers. It'll only take an hour, but it's the whole house. The whole of the house has been recarpeted. And he would be here until after I've died. So it would also upset the thread of the carpet and I would think the warranty of the carpet. It's interwoven with the carpet.
0: Yes.
1: So I'm wondering where to from here. Do you know if there's an independent carpet inspector or...
0: there's probably like a flooring association of some description. To be fair, I've never had to encounter it. I wonder whether... you know, if in this instance you've had the carpet laid, there's would seem to be some defects in it in terms of
1: black specks right throughout the whole thing. And he just said to me, I've been and had a look at it. I was actually out having a blood test at the time that he came, and my partner was here, but he is not of well health, so he couldn't really state what I would state.
0: Sure.
1: And

0: I contacted, I actually passed him. I had just missed him. I passed him as I was coming into our street and honked and honked.
1: Right.
0: And he just carried on. So I rang him immediately, and he said, well, I've seen it. There's a couple of red pieces, and I'll just come round and pick up some pieces with a tweezer. And it's the whole house. It's got these black flecks throughout it.
1: I guess you could take the approach where you go, look, you're welcome to come back and do that, but if it's not to my satisfaction, then we're going to have to come up with another solution. And then,
0: but he just said to me straight out, "You're not getting it. You're not getting it. We're not replacing it."
1: Yeah, well, he's got some issues there in terms of things like the Consumer Guarantees Act and the Fair Trading Act, right? In which case, I guess you could do a little bit of detective work and go maybe to, depending on the brand, right, and whether or not it's a New Zealand-made carpet.
0: No, it's not. I thought that it was, and now I found out that it was made in Turkey.
1: Right.
0: And apparently the only carpet that is made in New Zealand is Carpet Corp.
1: Yes, I'm not sure whether it's them or whether they have a supplier that is. I know that we still make carpet in New Zealand. I guess that I was heading was
0: Carpet Court out originally.
1: Yeah,
0: and the young man that came out, he said it was samples, and they were very dark samples, and not to what our requirements were. And he said that they were the only, Carpet Corp were the only ones manufacturing carpet in New Zealand, up in North Hamilton Way.
1: I guess the other approach to it would be to try and find out whether the carpet that you've had installed is available through another distributor, through another reseller. Go there, have a look at a sample of their carpet, see whether or not it's it doesn't contain those flecks. And if there is an example of the same carpet made by the same manufacturer that doesn't have those apparent defects in it, then you've got a little bit of evidence to go back to the installer to say, actually, I think what you've given me is effectively defective because I've seen this sample, which doesn't have those flecks in it, and therefore it is defective, it's not what I paid for, and under either the Fair Trading Act or the Consumer Guarantees Act, you could ask for it to be replaced. But I think you'll need to provide evidence that somehow
0: I do still have the sample. I do still have the sample that they gave me.
1: And in the sample, there's no evidence of these little flecks?
0: No. It's pure cream.
1: Wow. I mean, that's a, I suppose the hard thing with, you know, if you've got a sample that's, let's say, half a square metre and you say to the sales rep, hey, look, this is my sample, it doesn't look like what I've got, they might just say, yeah, but it's in other parts of the carpet. But I guess you could then make the argument, well, hang on, if I lay this sample down anywhere on the carpet that you've installed, within that space or under that space, there are those flecks. Therefore, this is something that's, I mean, it sounds like you're in for a little bit of a battle. And I guess what I'm trying to sort of highlight is if you can provide some evidence that what they have provided is not to the standard that you would have reasonably expected given the sample that you saw or that you have.
0: Well, the sample I've got is, and I'm going in inches here, is probably about 14 inches wide and about 24 inches long.
1: Okay, so it's a reasonable size sample.
0: Down against the carpet.
1: Yeah.
0: Anywhere next to anywhere in the floor, on the floor, the specs all over the property, black specs.
1: Yeah. Look, I think that, you know, you may end up, this becomes sort of a more a legal question than it does a building question. I would have thought that if you've got a sample that is clearly different to what you've got a reasonably strong case for saying, hey, I think that what you've provided me is quite different to what the sample says that it was going to be. Therefore, it's not what I paid for. And until you give, have you paid the final balance, by the way?
0: I've only paid.

0: I've only paid half.
1: Great. Good. And you know, this is a whole other topic around, you know, deposits and whether or not how much is fair and all the rest of it. In this instance here, this is great because it's now you hold a certain amount of power, as in half of the value of the job, which I think you'd make it very clear to them, until this is resolved to my satisfaction, you won't be receiving any further payment from me, and see whether that changes their attitude. And the other thing is maybe a call to that person's direct report, unless they're the owner of the business. Chances are there's someone above them. I'd be getting on the phone to that person as well. All the very best to you, Marion. I really, really hope it it works out too for you. Someone has texted through and said, tell the lady to join Consumer and then get their help. I didn't realise that if you join Consumer that somehow you then got them to argue for you. But if that's the case, then that would be awesome. 0800 8010 80 is the number to call. If you've got some questions of a building nature, a couple of quick texts before we go to the break. Pete, sorry, can't call as I'm working. Good on you. I've got an asphalt shingle roof. It's about 5 years old. House is double glazed. When it rains, the sound is quite loud in my bedroom. It's got insulation in the roof. Is this common? Is there anything I can do to lessen the noise, please? I mean, if you've got insulation, it'll be thermal insulation, obviously, as opposed to acoustic insulation, which typically you wouldn't put in the roof space. No, I don't think there is much that you could do about it. You could add more insulation, but there is genuine concerns around the way in which we are constructing our houses at the moment, particularly with adding insulation into roof spaces, where there is potentially the possibility for condensation, or condensation does occur in those spaces. By adding the insulation, we've in effect made those spaces even colder, which increases the amount of condensation, and there are some significant problems that are brewing in that particular space. Right now, I would say, Kelvin, it's one of those things where you just go, I really like the sound of rain on my roof, and learn to enjoy it. I seriously can't think of another way of getting that to be quieter. In many ways, my expectation would have been asphalt shingle roof over ply would actually be quieter than, for example, a long-run iron roof. 0800 801080 is the number to call if you've got a question, and a couple of texts with regard to the freckled carpet and whether or not that's something that you intended to have or not. 0800 801080 is the number to call here at Newstalk ZB. We'll take a short break, just 7:32 right now, and we'll come back and have a chat with June after the break.
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2: 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Texts are on fire this morning. 9292 or ZBZB from your mobile phone. Lee, who we talked about toast and cheese and coffee this morning via the text, says, great, we're now a cooking show. And I'm like, mate, you started it. With your cheese on toast this morning. But that was a lovely conversation. Just with regard to the text that came through about noise, essentially the sound of rain on the roof was quite noisy. A couple of people have suggested, look, would you do another layer of plasterboard, maybe another layer of jib, maybe use some noise line on the ceiling? I mean, that's quite a big exercise, isn't it, to then maybe pop the scotias off, get the material in, add that to the underside of the existing ceiling, providing that the fasteners will be able to find the battens, and that the battens are sound enough to hold a double layer of plasterboard. You'd have to think about that a little bit, and then add that layer, do the stopping, do the sanding, do the painting, put the scotias back on. Yes, it's doable, but it's quite a big fix. The other thing I did think about too is I wonder how many downlights there might be in that ceiling and what type of downlight they are. If they're ones, it's unlikely that they're going to be the old-fashioned incandescent ones where effectively you had quite a large penetration in your roof, you had the light bulb in there and lots of gaps around the aluminium fitting that went there, and then of course you weren't allowed to put insulation anywhere near it, so you effectively create this chimney, which are terrible for a whole lot of different reasons, but they would also allow sound to transfer through that. So maybe looking at your lighting would be interesting. And if the lighting is the type where the insulation can be abutted or enclosed, so some types of lighting you can bring the insulation up to around it. Other types, it's actually okay to have the insulation right up to the fitting and a piece of insulation over the top, which is better for its thermal performance, but would also help block off those acoustic pathways for that person who is concerned about rain. And a bunch of other texts that are saying one of the loveliest things in life is the sound of rain on the roof. And talking about the rain, well, it's just started here in Christchurch as well, as per the forecast. Right, let's get into it. 0800 80 1080 is the number to call. And June, good morning to you.
3: Good morning. First time caller, sure. Listener every week. And should we make this a cooking show?
2: To be fair, I would be happy
3: about
2: to do.
3: Making curry and rice.
2: Oh, yeah, well, actually, I did a nice little rice dish with fish the other day, which I'd been looking for a recipe for that for a while, with sort of a tin of tomatoes, some rice, some stock, and then put the fish in right at the end with some broccoli on there as well. It went okay. Thank you very much, June. Anyway, let's talk about carpet.
3: Now, I don't have any issue, but I felt very sad for that lady who talked about a carpet. What she needs to do is put the sample beside the problem that she's having with the carpet. Take it to a couple of shops, show it to them and ask them, this is my problem, what advice can you give me? And take the same thing to Citizens Advice Bureau and get advice from them as to what she can do and what steps she can take to solve the problem. I hope she's listening and
2: absolutely
3: don't pay them.
2: And I think too, with these things sometimes, you know, you enter into that first discussion with the person who's provided you with the product or the service, and they're thinking, I just want an easy out, right? So I'll tell you, I'll do this, but I won't do anything more. And by the way, you're not getting it. And then the second time you go back to them, you've got a bit of evidence, and you go, hey, are you aware of your obligations under the Consumer Guarantees Act? Did you realize that under this part of the Fair Trading Act, and that tends to promote a different response?
3: Correct, yeah.
2: And maybe you and I should get together and we'll do a little

0: cooking segment at some stage as well. That would be lovely.
1: That would be nice. Nice talking to you.
0: Lovely talking to you, and thanks very much for your help. Take care, June. All the very best. 0800 80 1080 is the number to call. Matthew, very good morning to you.
2: G'day, Peter. My partner bought a townhouse. She moved into it 12 months ago, a new townhouse.
0: Yep.
2: And the flooring, it's got vinyl flooring over some sort of laminate or ply, and that's bubbling up and splitting, okay? So we went back to the developer and said, hey, the flooring's defective.
0: Yep.
2: And they said, oh, well, these are the flooring people. Contact them and get them to fix it. Well, I'm sorry. I sort of thought that it would be the developers who gave a 10-year master build guarantees responsibility to do this. So we contacted the Master Builders Association. They said, oh, the developer should fix it. But
0: right. They're
2: not. Nothing. We're a stalemate. Do we need to start spending a lot of money on lawyers? Because I would have thought the Master Builders Association would have gone and said, hey, you've got to do this.
0: So when you approach, so can I assume that the building, it's a relatively new building, it's 12 months old?
2: Brand new.
0: 12 months old, and you're the first owners of the building?
2: Yes.
0: Okay. And the building came with a master build guarantee?
2: Correct.
0: Yep. And then you've approached master builders and they've said you've got to go back to the developer?
2: Yes.
0: But the developer has said go to the flooring people?
2: I would have thought that if we employed the floorer to do the floor, then it would be our responsibility to contact the floorer. But if we bought a new house, we should be able to go back to the developer, and it should be their responsibility, not our responsibility, to go and get it fixed.
0: And I would 100% agree with you. And perhaps you're, again, this is one of the, it seems like the theme of the morning is, well-prepared is well-armed, right? So maybe the next engagement with the developer is, hey, by the way, I've read through this terms and conditions of the master build guarantee, and it is actually your responsibility to do it. And they also have a legal responsibility to do it in a timely fashion. So you could say,
2: we've said this, and they're just not responding.
0: And it's the developer who's a Master Builders Association member?
2: Yes, but then they're a foreign property developer, if that makes sense.
0: Yeah, it wouldn't matter in the end. If they've offered up a warranty on behalf of Master Builders, then I guess, keep a transcript or a few notes on the conversation, and then it's a case of going back to Master Builders and going, well, look, I've engaged with your member, but they have been unresponsive.
2: And now they're not responsive. Do you know what I mean? I think. Sorry, I'm old fashioned. In that the person you employ, they do the job. If we had bought that without a floor and we employed the floorer, then it'd be between us and the floorer. But we just feel like the master build guarantee is not worth anything when they say, "Oh no, you contact the developer." Well, they should be. I feel like master builders should be cracking the whip and saying to the developer, "Hang on a minute."
0: not wanting to overstate my role on this, but I suspect if you give them a call on Monday, you might get a slightly different response, given we've had this conversation on air.
2: Okay. All right. Thank you so much.
0: All power to your arm, sir. All the very best to you. And also, the other thing is, it shouldn't be a terribly difficult fix, in the sense that if there's been some delamination or something like that, you might find with and I know guys that install this stuff, you might be able to repair a section of it if you can get replacement boards. It might not actually be a massive problem.
2: I've laid down, it's not flat. I think the slab's not flat. I think they're going to need to put a coat of epoxy over the slab and make it flat.
0: Right, okay.
2: You lay down on the floor, the whole thing is not level. It's not. It's not down.
0: Okay, all right.
2: It's a dodgy.
0: Yeah, I hear what you're saying. And again, the flooring guys that I've used over the years, they'll come through and they'll do an assessment, right? They'll grab a straight edge.
2: Absolutely.
0: They'll put it down on the floor and they'll say, I'm not going to lay my floor on this substrate because 100%. It's not up to code. But I guess 100%. When times are tight and all the rest of it, depending on the pressure and all the rest of it, you'd go, you know, maybe someone comes in and goes, oh, look, it's not going to be great, but I'm just going to throw it in. And the developer hopes that it'll be okay and all the rest of it. But, hey, the good thing is you've got the guarantee. And please let us know how you get on, eh?
2: Thank you so much.
0: All right, mate. All the very best to you. Right. Take care. Bye-bye then. 0800 80 10 80 is the number to call. Hopefully that gets resolved in the next few days. Lots and lots of texts with regard to that, some of which I could read out and some of which I can't. 0800 80 10 80 is the number to call. Let's get straight on to Jason. Good morning to you. G'day, Jason.
3: Oh, sorry.
0: Hello.
3: Hello, Pete. Listen, just a quick question. I've been in public housing, and I've got friends that are in public housing, and all of them have got lights where you switch them on and two come on at a time, or three instead of one. I was just wondering, is that a cheaper option for people, for new complexes to do? Because I'd rather turn one on than...
0: I think typically what you find when, you know, you're doing lighting and all the rest of it nowadays is you'll have, you know, maybe two or three lights in the dining area and they'll be on one switch, and then you'll have two or three lights in the living area, and then you'll have one in the kitchen. They'll all be on their own circuit. But let's say you had two lights in the kitchen, you wouldn't necessarily have them on two separate switches, so you could turn one or other of them off. So it's not a house, it's not a sort of social housing issue. It's just I can't think of any time actually where when I've been working out the lighting plan with my electrician that we've done it in such a way that you can turn individual lights on, unless it's like one light in the hallway or one light in the center of a bedroom or something like that. But in these kind of open plan living spaces, typically they're clustered together.
3: Well, these lights that we've got are so bright that I've never used them. I've got torches around the place. And,
0: Okay. Obviously they're fixed lighting, no dimmers on them, that sort of thing.
3: No dimmers, and they're that bright. I don't use them. I use the oven, you know, the oven lights?
0: Yeah, I'm not sure that that's the best thing in the world to be doing. I wonder whether, look, go down to your local recycling centre or a local op shop or something like that. Get a couple of little, you know, standard lamps and table lights and use those. It's probably a nicer environment, but that's got to be a little bit safer. Well, it'll be safer than candles and probably better than using the light off the oven. I hear what you're saying.
3: Yeah.
0: You know, a couple of hopefully safe and cheap, and then you're supporting your local charity by buying at the op shop.
3: True. cheers.
0: All right, mate. Nice to chat with you. Yeah. Take care.
3: Thank
0: all
3: you.
0: The very
3: bye
0: best. 0800 80 10 80 is the number to call. 9292. We'll come back and try and deal with a bunch of your texts before we hit the news at 8 o'clock this morning. Back after the break.
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5: Rightio, 0800 80 1080 is the number to call. You could call now. We could squeeze one in before the top of the break, top of the hour rather. But also, if you call now, we'll get things sorted out for straight after the break. Of course, after the 8 o'clock news, we'll talk building and construction. Now, I know around this time last week, we had arranged to have an interview with the kind of new Building and Construction Minister Simon Watts, but we'll do that next week because we wanted to try and do it in the studio. And as it happens, I'm in Christchurch today, broadcasting from the studio here, which has a wonderful picture window that looks out to the amazing Margaret Mayhee Park just across the road. So in Christchurch today. So what we'll do is we'll do the interview with Simon Watts next week where he can come into the Auckland studio. I'll be back in the studio as well and looking forward to that as well. A couple of quick texts that have come in as well just before we go to the news. Pete, I live in an older villa and we're renovating the bathroom. The builder wants to put insulation in the ceiling. I'm concerned about the roof leaking and saturating the insulation. Is it normal to insulate a bathroom? Thanks from Mary. Mary, absolutely. You should be insulating the bathroom. Ideally, you should be insulating the entire ceiling area because, of course, when the villa was built, there was no such thing, I guess, as insulation. So yes, insulating is important. Your concerns around the moisture in terms of in that roof space, there has to be particular conditions in which a roof space creates the environment where condensation emerges. I think in the balance of probabilities that it's quite unlikely that you're going to have an issue with that in a typical villa roof space. Part of that will be you've probably got lots of other pathways for air to move around in that space and reduce the impact of the insulation. But if you are concerned, I would say do the insulation in the ceiling. Make sure that your extraction is really, really good, that it's in the right place, that it's the right size, so a minimum of 150 millimetres, that it's got a good pathway to outside. And that you've got sufficient gap underneath the door to allow air to come into the bathroom in order for the extraction to work to its optimum. So, Mary, go ahead, do the insulation. Just make sure your extraction's good and you could do a general sort of condition assessment of the roof space around the condensation. I guess I'm wondering, there is in the building geek world, I guess, a hell of a lot of discussion at the moment around the way in which a certain type of construction, which is quite common in New Zealand in terms of, timber framing, roof trusses, now because of the H1 changes, many people have added lots of insulation up to R6.6. In the roof space, we've still got moisture that migrates through light fittings and so on, gets trapped in that roof space. That roof space is now colder. The condensation occurs that drips from the underside of the roofing paper. So it's not condensation coming from the roofing iron. It's coming from inside the roof.

and then that's dripping down onto the insulation. That'll saturate the insulation. Leave it long enough and you'll see mold growing on the ceiling of relatively new houses. This is the big concern, and I'm typically not particularly alarmist about these sorts of things, but this is a genuine concern. We'll come back and have a bit more of a discussion about that after the news at 8 o'clock. And remember, Ruud Kleinpaast here in his own studio, which I'm inhabiting right now, from 8:30 this morning. So back after the news at 8.

0: When did getting into the car become a decision? 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
11: It's 8 o'clock. I'm Kalia Strong. A person has died after being hit by a vehicle in Hamilton last night. Emergency services were called to a crash involving a vehicle and a pedestrian on Church Road in Pukete around 9:45. The pedestrian died at the scene. US President Donald Trump claims Iran wants to make a deal to reopen the Strait of Hormuz because they're losing the war. Trump has rejected Tehran's latest proposal, which is reportedly similar to the agreement the two sides reached in June. Iran wants the US to lift its naval blockade, release frozen assets, ease oil sanctions, and agree to a ceasefire. President Trump says they're only asking for a deal because they're, quote, losing so badly.
12: We're winning tremendously. We have total control of the Hormuz Strait. Massive amounts of oil are coming out of the Hormuz Strait. Last night we had 29 ships come out.
11: Assurance a law change was needed to reaffirm police's intelligence gathering powers. A bill making clear police can collect and use images in public places, in some private places, for lawful policing purposes is coming into force this week. The privacy commissioners previously warned it could impact people's civil rights. The law also broadens temporary closure powers beyond roads. Police Minister Mark Mitchell says it's needed for a modern police force.
13: The changes made through this bill will strengthen operational effectiveness, support consistent decision making, and help police officers carry out their duties with confidence.
11: It's wet and windy in the bottom half of the North Island today as parts of the South Island face snow showers. Met Service has issued an orange strong wind warning for Wairarapa, the Tararua District, Hawke's Bay, south of Hastings and Wellington. Orange heavy snow warnings are in place for Canterbury High Country, south of Arthur's Pass, with a heavy snow watch for central Otago and Queenstown Lakes District. Meteorologist John Law says heavy rain is also expected.
14: Gusts there of perhaps 120 kilometres an hour in the most exposed areas. Those winds really strengthen it as we head through the daytime.
11: A 10th woman has been found dead on the outskirts of Johannesburg as South African police investigate a string of killings. Over the past 2 months, 10 women's bodies have been discovered in the same area, mostly in their 20s and 30s, some found stripped and showing signs of sexual assault. BBC Global Affairs reporter Mimi Swaby says the most recent body was found in the Tembisa township.
15: No other details were given by the police, but local media is reporting that it was found semi-naked in a cemetery.
11: A push for better preparation as research warns landslides could become more likely in the Southern Alps as glaciers recede. International researchers have studied the catastrophic Nepal landslides in August, finding climate change increased temperatures at the site and an earlier quake weakened rock. Canterbury University's Tom Robinson says we use mountains for tourism and exploring, so the risks are different here.
16: It's about constantly monitoring, but also understanding how tourism, both domestic and international, is occurring in the national park. So how many people are moving in? Where are they in the landscape? If these events do occur, where are they likely to go?
17: In Newstalk ZB Sport, heartbreak for the Black Ferns in front of 60,000 at Twickenham, losing 26-19 to England in their WXV showdown thanks to an intercept try after the hooter. England coach John Mitchell told Sky Sport he was rapt to sneak the win after an epic contest.
18: Yeah, no, just a really tough performance by our girls. You know, like two great rivalries. Yeah, like fantastic test match, and ultimately it was in the balance, wasn't it?
17: Counties Monaco coach Rion Graham's hailing a steely effort on defence for securing the Ranfurly Shield for just the second time following a 22-19 win over Northland. Graham says winning the Shield required moments of magic, but D was the key.
19: Guys just kept showing up for each other on defence. Was outstanding. Also a real crucial moment when Adam Morrison charged down a conversion attempt. That made a big difference to psyche, but defence is probably the key.
17: North Harbour's gone top of the MPC ladder after an 11-point win over Otago. MPC coverage with NZ Safety Blackwood's epic tool sale on now. Liam Lawson has no hard feelings towards Arvid Lindblad, despite his Racing Bulls teammate bumping him out of the points in Formula One's Azerbaijan Grand Prix. The teenager smacked into Lawson from a 35th lap restart, but the Kiwi was at least pleased to see Lindblad go on to finish 7th and pocket 6 championship points.
20: Obviously great points for the team, but yeah, sucks.
17: The Mercedes of George Russell took the checkered flag with two Red Bulls in 2nd and 3rd. Ryan Fox has just teed off in the President's Cup afternoon foursomes in

0: Chicago. The Kiwis set out the morning's four-ball contest, which the Americans won 2.5 to 1.5 to close the gap on the international team to 3 points. The Breakers are 1 win and 2 losses to start the Australian NBL basketball season after losing by 4 points to the Wildcats in Perth. The New Zealand women and youth team has won one of the day's 4 fleet races at the America's Cup preliminary regatta in Naples. New Zealand, Team New Zealand, is second to Luna Rossa on the table heading into the final day. I'm Dean McLaughlin. That's Newstalk Zeppy News and Sport with Sanderson Vitamins, online or in-store from Bargain Chemist Nationwide. It's 8:05. Pete Wolfcamp's next.
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2: Metro forecast for all of New Zealand. Gisborne and Hawke's Bay, cloudy towards midday, scattered rain from afternoon. The remainder of the North Island, mostly cloudy. Scattered showers turning to rain for a time, then becoming mainly fine from Taranaki southwards tonight. Nelson and Marlborough, rain developing this morning, easing to isolated showers. Buller to Westland, occasional rain or showers, possibly heavy and thundery about Buller and Grey. Canterbury, Otago, Southland and Fiordland, rain spreading north this morning with snow lowering to 200 metres for a time, then turning to showers with the snow level lifting slightly, becoming fine from Dunedin northwards tonight. And for the Chatham Islands, cloud increasing with heavy rain and gale westerlies developing this afternoon.
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3: Rightio, yes indeed, ladies and gentlemen, just a couple of minutes after 6 minutes, in fact, to be precise, after 8 o'clock this morning at Newstalk ZB, and that is our little alarm clock that reminds you that no matter what the weather conditions, a little bit of lift in time is not a bad thing. And there's been some discussion and debate around the effectiveness of lift in time or blast ventilation, or as the Americans are calling it now, burping your house, which we're not going to go down that pathway. We'll stick with lift in time. And through a various number of conversations about this, been talking to literally the scientists at Brands, who very kindly have said, we'll send up some sensors so that you can install the sensors in my own house. I'm not home at the moment, but when we get home and during the week, I'll see if I can get it set up. Install the sensors, download the data, and be able to actually measure whether or not there's a difference. I don't know yet, but I'm suggesting to you that lift in time is a good thing, and give me a couple of weeks with the sensors and download the data, and I might be able to provide you with some evidence as to why getting up in the morning, opening the doors and windows for a period of time, 5-10 minutes, is enough. And I suppose on a day like today, I'm looking out of the window here from our Newstalk ZB studios in Christchurch across at Margaret Mayhew Park. Yeah, it's raining out there, but if you happen to have like a front door area that's slightly covered with a porch or a veranda, or perhaps you've got a back veranda or a side door that you can open up and still get that fresh air coming into your house, despite the fact that it might be a little bit cold and miserable. A couple of minutes of that, and then we'll see whether the whole lift and time thing works. So a little bit of citizen science that we might be doing at my place in the next couple of months. So it's a longitudinal thing. I want to measure it right through the summer, when, again, we were talking earlier on the program about mold and mildew and those sorts of things that are particularly prevalent in parts of the country where we have much higher humidity. So relative humidity in Auckland, for example, can reach as much as 95% relative humidity for a reasonably extensive period of time over the summer months. Somewhere like further south, Queenstown, Wanaka, central Otago, you'd be lucky if you get to anywhere near, I think it might even be as little as 65% relative humidity, even in the hot, sticky months of the year. So, you know, our buildings need to be able to cope with those differences as well. So we'll do a bit more of a deep dive into this. And Buzz, thank you very much for your text as well. We'll take your calls. We're talking building through till 8:30. Rud will be on his way, thinking a little bit like Goldilocks or the Three Bears coming back going, who's this in my house? So I'm in Rud's house right now.

0: Well, not literally in his house. I'm in the studio that he broadcasts from here in Christchurch. He'll be here shortly, and I might actually leave him to it, duck away, go and pack my bags and head out to the airport for that Air New Zealand flight this morning. 0800 80 10 80. We are going to talk about that. And just a quick text from Muzz. Pete, I follow you on Instagram. Thank you very much. I saw you doing something on a deck or a porch. Mate, I'm a tiler. You've got to wear knee pads or at least kneel on something soft. My knees just hurt looking at that picture from Muzz. Well, thank you for your concern. And I did see when I put that picture up the other day that in my own defence, it's probably a rare time that I wasn't wearing knee pads. I've got a set. I've had them for ages. I tend to be pretty diligent about wearing them. So I hear what you're saying. I really appreciate the concern, but it might have been just a quick job that I – well, it wasn't a quick job because I had to redo the entire balustrade. But most of the time I would have been in my knee pads or – as you say, Muzz, kneeling on something soft. 0800 80 10 80 is that number to call. Just a quick one. We got a little bit of conversation about Master Builders, Master Builders Guarantee. Someone has fired through a text going, hey, did the developer actually pay the organisation, being Master Builders, the money to get the guarantee? There have been, it's rare, but there have been a couple of instances where a developer or a builder has said to a person, this has a master build guarantee, and when they've potentially gone to claim on that, they've actually found that, in fact, while it was told that it was offered, the developer never paid Master Builders, which means Master Builders never released the guarantee, and it's fraudulent, basically. So if I guess with all of these things, if someone says they are offering a guarantee or a warranty, make sure you see it. And if you're concerned, ring the organisation that's providing it. And in New Zealand, if we're talking building, we're talking Master Build with Master Builders, and we're talking Halo with New Zealand Certified Builders. 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Why wouldn't you? 0800 80 10 80 is the number to call. Stephen, good morning to you.
1: Hello.
0: G'day, Stephen. Go for it.
1: Yeah, I've got a question about I've got a deck that is about 3 metres up in the air. I want to put some decking on the underside of it.
0: Yes.
1: My question would be, do you reckon I could just nail it on or fix it on with pin nails?
0: Are you going to deck it as in, because in the end, water that falls on the deck above is still going to percolate through and want to escape out the bottom, isn't it?
1: Yeah.
0: So you're doing, so you essentially you're putting a screen up just so that you're not staring at the underside of the decking and the joists and so on.
1: Yeah, that's it.
0: And will you use decking material or would you use, like I've seen people do it, let's say with like a 40 by 40 or a 50 by 50 batten?
1: Yeah, I'm either thinking deck boards or maybe cavity batten.
0: Oh.
1: What do you think of that?
0: Cavity batten, I know they're treated. Whether they're designed to get that much exposure to them, like what you might find is cavity batten's got a H3.1 treatment, not an H3.2 or a CCA treatment. I would just be a little bit cautious about that. The other thing too is, yeah, you can pin them up, but you know, if you look around any building site nowadays, and I'm kind of a late adopter to them, is jolt screws for fixing. Yep. A little bit more expensive than just, you know, a strip of nails and a pin gun, but really easy to install. I suppose you can always back them out if you need to for any reason, and the holding power is pretty good as well. So you could go for one with like a galvanized coating on it, or if you wanted to splash out, go for some stainless steel ones as well. But the jolt screws have been, now that people are starting to use them, you see them absolutely everywhere.
1: It's just a lot of screws. It's all just 10 metres by 3 metres, so it's,
0: Yeah, because if you were going to pin them on, what would you do? Use like a stainless brad in a PAS load or something, in a nail gun? I don't think anyone ever recommends fixing decking just with a brad. And if you went for like a decking screw or an annular groove nail in the nail gun, it's a little, like it, it I have to say it drives me absolutely batty when I see people have far

0: fastened down decking with a nail gun. I just think it looks really rough, is my own personal opinion. So jolts.
1: That's what I'm thinking. Pin nails are not that visible.
0: Yeah, true. The only thing would be durability, right, over time. And even, I suppose if you were going to do it, I wouldn't do just the galvanized brads. I would do the stainless steel ones.
1: Yeah, definitely. We're by the sea, so
0: because I've just pulled something apart, which there was quite a lot of fixings that were with a, and no criticism of the supplier of the nails or anything like that, but they were, I guess, galvanized brads for exterior use in a pin gun, and almost all of them had completely rusted away.
1: Yeah, right.
0: Yeah. I mean, it's 20 years later, but they did rust away.
1: Okay, thanks, mate.
0: All the best. Sounds like a good project. Take care, Stephen. And Les, good morning to you. Hello, Les.
2: Hi, good morning.
0: Good morning,
2: Peter.
0: Indeed.
2: Yeah, I have a problem. I got a hot water cylinder at the moment. It is leaking, and I'm planning to change from hot water cylinder to main pressure cylinder. Will I have any problem with my fittings, pipe fittings?
0: If you go from sort of what we would call, I think nowadays, rather than low pressure, they call it unequal pressure, versus one that's for the mains, there is a potential that some of your existing fittings, like it might be the shower mixer, it might be a tap, something like that, are not designed for that pressure. If you talk to your plumber, you could have a discussion about perhaps putting like a pressure limiting valve on the outside of the house, which I think is actually, it's quite common in new builds, but it's not that common in existing houses. And what I've noticed in part is that as parts of the country get their water systems upgraded, the pressure's actually greater coming into the house. So having a pressure reducing valve or a limiter is a good idea. So
2: is that he will adjust in the shower part, but my concern is the fittings, the pipe fittings under the basement.
0: The actual fittings themselves.
2: Yeah.
0: Look, I would think it would be unusual unless and this would happen regardless whether you change the hot water cylinder. If your house is of a certain vintage and they installed Dux Quest at that time, we know that that particular plumbing piping system is prone to failure. And so, yes, adding more pressure to one that's already likely to leak or burst is going to have an impact. But in general, I think it's unlikely, and maybe if it's an older copper system, it'll handle it fine. But putting on a pressure relief valve, and I guess the reason for going from an unequal pressure to a mains pressure one is you just want a little bit more oomph in your shower and that sort of thing.
2: This is an old house, about 45 years old. So
0: right.
2: Pipelines are not copper.
0: Yeah, okay. Might pay to get your plumber to check whether or not it's that Dux Quest. As soon as you mention it to a plumber, they'll know exactly what to look for. If it is, then the one thing we're pretty sure about is that they fail almost inevitably.
2: All right. Okay.
0: Yeah. So Dux Quest, so D-U-X, Q-U-E-S-T is that brand. And it's well known for its failure. You know, it's not libelous to say that it fails. It just fails, basically.
2: So it is just called DUX Ducks Vault.
0: Yeah, just get the plumber, if they're coming round to maybe give you an estimate or something like that, ask them to have a look at what type of plumbing there is. You know, get their professional advice around whether or not there is a risk of failure as a result of changing your hot water cylinder. And I'm curious too, because again, one of the discussions that seems to be very popular at the moment is around the installation of hot water heat pump systems that are much more energy efficient. So if you're going to upgrade your hot water cylinder, have you heard about or have you considered the hot water heat pumps?
2: No.
0: Okay. Given that you're going to do it anyway, I would suggest that you have a bit of a read or a bit of a chat with your chosen plumber, or if you talk to someone like Laser Plumbing, they'll be able to help you out and go, hey, if I'm you're already going to spend what are you going to spend, $2,000 or $3,000 replacing your hot water cylinder? Have a look at if there will be an additional cost. But if you were to install a hot water heat pump system, they're about 5 or 6 times more energy efficient than a regular hot water cylinder. And given that our typically power bills are about 30% dedicated to hot water heating, it's a considerable saving. So it's a discussion that lots and lots of people are having. If you're not familiar with it, with respect, I would suggest you have a look at those.
2: So this can be fixed external, outside.
0: Yes, they are. Yeah, because they rely on drawing essentially energy from the air around them. They need to be exposed to the outside. And, there's an upside to that as well, in the sense that most of our houses we could always do with a bit more storage, so freeing up that space where the hot water cylinder used to be can be an advantage as well. And then, yes, they're located outside. So hot water heat pumps are worth having a look at.
2: All right. Thank you very much.
0: Really nice talking with you, Les. Thank you very much.
2: Thank you.
0: You have a great day. Take care. And, again, I was chatting with one of the guys from Laser Plumbing, and they're electrical as well, and they're doing like a phenomenal number of these transfers. It seems like that shift from regular, particularly if you've got an existing hot water cylinder, swapping it out and going for a hot water heat pump cylinder makes a massive, massive difference, seemingly. So it might be something for me to do a bit more research on as well. Right, we're going to take a break. We'll take more of your calls. Ruud Kleinpaast will be in the studio shortly as well. So we'll take another call if you've got one on building and all sorts of things related to building after the break. 0800 80 1080 is the number. Back after the break.
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5: 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And talking about extra batteries, extra energy in the studio right now. Ruud Kleinpaas with us. A very good morning and thanks for letting me hang out.

0: Your place?
1: As long as I'm allowed to hang out at your place next week.
0: That'll be great. You can come in after the minister. Yeah. Simon Watts will be there.
1: Oh,
0: we'll,
1: really?
0: We'll kick him out at 8:30.
1: Oh, yeah, we will.
0: And you can take over. Oh, yep. That'll be great.
1: I'll be with you anyway.
0: We're swapping ends of the country. It's awesome.
1: Yeah, it's weird though, isn't it? Because this is the time when you have your gigs to do and I've got my gigs to do.
0: Yeah.
1: We start travelling.
0: So you're going to Auckland for?
1: 2 weeks of Sir Peter Blake.
0: Oh, wow.
1: Sir Peter Blake Trust.
0: And this is where you get to take teachers who have given up their holidays, which
1: yes.
0: is pretty damn impressive as well.
1: For a whole week.
0: And then they're heading where? Where are you going?
1: Oh, Tafranui, all sorts of places. So we're going for trips and we're going catching things, but also looking at clean water, et cetera, et cetera, et cetera. So it is exactly learning for them what you can do with all this little bit of knowledge in the classroom and outside.
0: Yeah, that's
1: and fantastic. That's what it's about. So we've got two groups of 35 teachers. That's 70 teachers.
0: Yep.
1: And the only time I've got off is probably Saturday and Sunday with you, but that's about it.
0: Hey, look, you might be able to come and we could go on the train.
1: Yeah, Julie will, because she will go see the kids all the
0: brilliant.
1: Way on the West Coast somewhere.
0: Yeah, fantastic. Yeah, that's awesome.
1: It's
0: oh,
1: lovely.
0: Good on you. Good
1: it's
0: on
1: lovely.
0: You. Rightio, look, Rude and I are quite happy chatting away and catching up, given that we're both in the same studio. But the whole point of this is that you get to ask questions about bugs and about the wonderful world of planting. And I'm looking out at the moment. I know it's a little bit but miserable out there right now.
1: Oh, yeah.
0: There's a couple of storms sweeping the country, but it's been beautiful wandering around, seeing the blossoms coming back, walking through the middle of town yesterday, seeing the planting kind of re-emerging. You can imagine this in a couple of weeks' time, full of fresh green leaves. It's beautiful down here.
1: You know what you learn from this? What I learned from this too, and what I think our gardeners should learn from this is go for a look now and see what you would like to have in the future of your garden.
0: Yeah.
1: And that's really what this is about too.
0: Actually, funnily enough, we ended up at a plant shop yesterday, just doing a bit of tiki touring around. And some of the blossoms, like there were some that were a vibrant purple colour, others that obviously were white, there were pinks and that sort of thing. So you go, I know they're not there for long, but if that's what you want in your garden, now's the time to see it.
1: Absolutely. And that is exactly why you go for a walk at this time of the year.
0: Right.
1: And if your name is Julie, you probably would do exactly the same.
0: Do it with a pair of secateurs as well. And come home with a cutting.
1: Exactly the same. And that is exactly what Jules does. And it's the same what you do and what I do.
0: Right. Now, already on the program, I've had two questions for you. So Laurie, who called very early on, 6 o'clock this morning, to talk about lichen, also said, what is it at the moment where people are having real trouble growing carrots and parsnips?
1: Why a trouble? If you put it in the right place, in the right soil with a nice quality, you should get those things going from now on, certainly.
0: He's had trouble and all his mate. And I was like, is it a geographical thing?
1: Could be. Whereabouts? Where was he?
0: I'm not sure.
1: No, that's the point.
0: Probably Auckland, huh?
1: Don't know. Yeah, could be. But honestly, it is not a difficult thing to grow, to be quite honest.
0: So you're not encountering this.
1: No.
0: You've got, and someone else texts through, you got to water them a lot in the first couple of weeks?
1: Yeah, you got to, not a lot. You got to do general, but yes, on a regular basis, because that's where the roots are going and they need to be given the moist.
0: Yes.
1: To go down.
0: And then another caller was talking about they've got a beehive, or no, not a beehive. They've got an infestation of bees. You can't really have an infestation because they're generally friendly, aren't they? Either way, they've got bees in the laundry and you can see the wax building up on the ceiling.
1: Ah.
0: So how long would it take for bees to arrive and set up home?
1: Well, that could take weeks and weeks and weeks.
0: Okay.
1: The point is, what are you going to do with
0: it?
1: And that is tricky. And what I would do, and I'm not joking, I would ask a local beekeeper to come and get that lot over because they would like to have fresh crowds again in their own beehives.
0: Sure.
1: So that's the way to go. This is the time of the year when that's starting to happen. It will be worse too.
0: All right.
1: From now on.
0: Now's the time sort of thing.
1: Get a local beekeeper.
0: I think she was particularly curious as to how long it might have taken from the arrival of the first couple of bees to this you know, B metropolitan centre that they've done.
1: Doesn't take long.
0: Doesn't take long. No. Oh, how amazing. That's fantastic. Rightio, Rud is with me in the studio, or more to the point, I'm in Rud's studio.
1: Yeah, whatever.
0: For a little while, and I might, I'll be really honest, I've got a flight to catch, and I might do the ad break, and then I might leave Rud to it for a bit to take a little

0: Or when you water them in the container, give them a little bit of seaweed tea or seafood soup in this case, because after they have flowered, you don't need the seaweed tea anymore. You can have general fertilizer. This is the wet and forget seafood soup that is general. That means it's not too high in terms of the K, the NPK, because you don't need that. You just need new growth. There you are.
1: Will I repot? It's in a plastic pot. Can I put it after it's flowered, would I, in an ordinary container?
0: Yep, you can do that.
1: Terracotta.
0: Yes, you can. Yeah. Excellent. Why don't you put it out in the garden, though?
1: Because I lose it in the garden. I've tried that once and I lost it.
0: Yeah.
1: It wasn't happy.
0: No, if you think this is the way to go for you, have a go, because I reckon the Lily of the Valley can do that. It'll keep it.
1: That'd be great. Thank you, Ruth.
0: Go well.
2: All the very best to you. Thanks very much for your call, Gail. We'll take your calls. 0800 80 10 80 is the number to call. Text has come through. We live in the Manawatū. I'm planting a gully in natives and have been gradually adding more and more plants. This year, I've got grass grub in patches. I've dug them up and I've seen them. What can I do about them to protect the native plants?
0: There is grass grub material that you can actually use to spray. I think what you should do is go to your local garden center and find out what they've got there locally. Honestly, it's the only way to go.
2: So when you say grass grub, obviously it doesn't just impact on grass. Also chew away at the new roots.
0: Yes, it does, but it eats a lot of different things. And grass grub is actually something that, of course, loves to go into grass with the root zones and all that sort of stuff.
2: Yep.
0: And does quite a bit of damage for people that are, you know, farmers and things like
2: sure.
0: that. So there are materials that you can use against that particular grub that lives in the soil
2: yep.
0: to stop its killing everything else. Yeah.
2: Yeah. Okay.
0: Yeah.
2: I mean, and hey, look, all power to your arm, because the idea of you replanting gullies with natives and that will help with erosion, it'll help with the quality of the stream at the bottom of the gully, all of those sorts of things, isn't it? Makes a massive difference.
0: Got two names for it. One is the Yates grub and Purina, which is a material. Purina is another thing that does this sort of nonsense. And the other one is Acelepryn. So Acelepryn from KiwiCare.
2: That's brilliant. Thank you very much. And Michelle, a very good morning to you.
3: Good morning. I've got a question about my dirt, please.
0: Sorry, I don't do dirt.
2: No.
0: You know what I do? No, listen.
2: I should
0: Michelle,
2: have warned you. This is
0: Michelle, you're talking soil. There you go.
3: There you go.
0: Are you a teacher? Have you been at Blake Inspire yet? Because that's what they get to hear immediately.
3: Need to be part of the 75.
0: Yeah.
3: So it's an established bed and it's a bit dry and it's had a hedge in there. So that's all we've written. So question, I want to plant some flowers in there. What soil do I need to put on there to recondition that bed?
0: Well, you can actually get some really nice soil at garden centres, which would be the top 10 centimetres of where you're planting it. If you do that, you're actually starting something off that they can dig into and go further down. And because things will move in weather like this, with rain and things like that, you'll find that all the materials that go in that are in the soil for 10 centimetres will go down to 20 centimetres and you'll be fine.
3: And so what's it called, the soil? Like it's not compost?
0: No, it doesn't necessarily have to be compost. But if you've got compost, you can mix that with absolutely any other soil and you will make it in a really good nick.
3: Okay.
0: Yeah.
3: Perfect. Thank you very much.
0: You're more than welcome, and success with that.
2: All the very best to you, Michelle. Thank you very much. Just on that, because, you know, now is kind of the time where we're gradually venturing back out into the garden.
0: Oh, yeah.
2: So something that's been saturated over, raised garden beds, garden edges, that sort of thing. Been saturated, it's slowly starting to dry out. What do you do now? Let's be proactive.
0: Oh, yeah, I would now start to actually put organic material into the soil, number one. Number two, the right materials of fertilizers, you know, the general fertilizers or the fertilizers for the flowers and that sort of stuff. And you basically create a perfect example of what they like to grow on.
2: Yeah. And when you say you put it in, I mean, obviously it's not just a case of scattering it on the top.
0: No, you whack it around with a thing called a spade.
2: Right.

0: of those?
1: Or a fork or something like that, or a cultivator.
0: Yeah, you
1: so
0: got
1: it.
0: Yeah.
1: No, but it, yeah. You know,
0: you got it. Yeah.
1: Sometimes we use language and go, you put some on and people will come out and they'll get a bag of compost and that, and they'll sprinkle it around on the top.
0: No,
1: that's not really doing a lot.
0: Dig it in the top 10, 20 centimetres.
1: Okay, so it's not, we're not talking digging, you know, centre of the earth or anything like that.
0: No. No.
1: Just in that top surface.
0: Yeah.
1: And does that also, I mean, I love your terminology around being friable, right?
0: Yeah.
1: So that the soil's got to be loose and loamy in a sense. So cultivating it like that, does that help make it more friable as well?
0: Absolutely. That is the thing, because clay is as hard as,
1: sure.
0: You know what I mean?
1: Yeah, 100%.
0: And the first thing you do is you get the anti-clay in there, and that makes it friable.
1: Okay. And then, because I have been listening to you, then you can take the weeds out with your lips is one of your favourite phrases as well.
0: Nice and soft.
1: Oh, that's fantastic. Alan, good morning to you.
2: Good morning.
1: G'day, Alan.
0: What can I do for you, Alan?
2: Ah, well, Rude, I have a very nice young Pitt Island Nikau palm, small one.
0: Do you?
2: In good condition.
0: Where the heck did you get that from?
2: From a plant shop.
0: Oh,
2: yeah.
0: Okay, good. All right.
2: It's just supposed to be pretty hardy.
0: Yes.
2: And I live near the coast.
0: Yes.
2: South Auckland.
0: Yes.
2: And I planted it in a garden. I had to dig quite a deep hole to, and there was a yucca planted in the area before.
0: Mm-hmm.
2: Of course, yucca will grow anywhere and should be a parasite.
0: I see. Good one. Love it.
2: So I've dug this hole and it would be about a metre deep and about 1,200 wide.
0: Whoa.
2: There's quite a lot of clay around the outside of it. So I put lime all around there to try and, because I thought that might soften the clay. And then I've backfilled with good arable soil and all the rest of it with sheep pellets and so forth and so on. What has happened is the tree is, it's growing okay, but it's more of a lime green colour rather than a nice dark green sort of colour, and I'm just wondering whether it's struggling with the lime.
0: I was just going to say, you've maybe overdone it a little bit.
2: Right.
0: In that case, no more lime, and basically if you really want to mix it with some really good stuff. But the problem is if you start mixing it, you start damaging the roots, say, if you go digging.
2: I wouldn't want to dig it, I don't think, no.
0: No, exactly. So don't do that. Keep it like it is, and what I would do is I would just give it some fertilizer, general fertilizer, nothing major, and you do that every time when you water it.
2: Okay.
0: All right? So you're actually getting the lime, if you like, more, if you like, you give the lime a moment to become less strong.
2: Right.
0: With that. And you'll find that the plant will, in the end, go better.
2: Yes, because I suppose with being a lot of clay around and me having made this, like, gigantic pot, it could get a bit moist in there, couldn't it? Perhaps?
0: It certainly can, yes. Is the pot, can get rid of some of the water, though. You don't have to overdo it, eh?
2: It's not a pot. It's just I've dug a hole and there's this clay around it. It's almost like a big
1: swimming pool there.
0: Yeah, that's what I thought. Yeah, okay, good. Yeah.
2: Yeah, okay, so general fertilizer. Yeah. What about sheep pellets and that sort of stuff?
0: Don't go over the top again. You don't really have to. If you do general fertilizer or the water-based fertilizer from, for instance, wet and forget seafood soup, as I call it, you'll find if you water it with that little light, don't go over the top, little light seafood soup in the water, you get an automatic plant that actually gets everything there while you water.
2: Yeah, and it'll filter down quickly.
0: Yeah, you got it.
2: Okay, thanks
1: all
2: very
1: the very
2: much.
1: Best to you, Alan. Thank you very much for that. You take
2: You're
1: care.
2: Welcome.
1: See you, mate. All the best. Bye-bye then. You and News Talk ZB, it is, 8:44. We'll take a break. I'm going to take a break I'm out of here.
0: I'll see you next
1: Rud's
0: week. Rud's
1: going to take over, and that Rud will be in the studio with us in Auckland next week. So thanks, folks. Have a great day. Take care. Rud will be carrying on in just a moment. We'll take a break now.
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0: Righty ho, can you hear me, everybody? That's quite important because Pete's gone and that's all I've got. How's that working? All right? Yeah? I can't hear. Yeah, okay, good boy. All right, who's next, you think? Oh, there's nobody on the line. Oh, well, then what I'll do is it's very simple. I say 0800 80 1080, give me a call and do it like that. And in the meantime, you know, we can have a talk about all the other things that we've just talked about. And that is basically about making sure that if you plant your plants, you don't go over the top with fertilizer. You don't go over the top with lime. You don't go over the top with all these other things. You basically do very gentle, but very consistent as well. And that's, I think, very important too. I am not sure what Peter's done with this whole thing, to be quite honest, but if I get a caller in, and it's coming right now, and it should be Tony, I think. Is that Tony? Yeah, I'd say so. Yeah. Oh, where do I get Tony from? I don't know if I can find Tony now. No, totally different system. Peter's made it into a different system to me. I have no idea where I am, to be quite honest. Yeah, but what do I touch, mate? Oh, I see. Let me see. Do I find Tony? There he is. There I am. No, he's not going to. Oh, there he is. Okay, is that it? Hi, Tony.
13: Hey, how are you doing?
0: Oh, gosh, I've got you. This is something I've never done like this. This is a totally different system. And it's the same game. Oh, never mind. Let's not moan about it. How are you?
13: Okay.
0: What can I do for you?
13: Well, what you can do for me is give me a bit of advice. I've got these raised gardens, and for the last few years, when I water them, the water sort of comes

0: out, you know, through the sides and that. I get the feeling that the earth's not all that, I don't know, it's just too free draining.
1: Yes, or it is only free draining for the first 10 centimetres or 20 centimetres, which means that it does go down for the first little bit that you've been working on. But below there, there is the soil is not really wanting to take all that moisture, so it goes, right?
0: Yeah.
1: Is there any way of you working with a little X, a little spade to to make it a little bit more friable down below?
0: Yeah, I guess so. How deep would it be, Dave? How deep's the garden?
2: About
0: 400 deep. But what I have done is I've always used heaps and heaps of homemade compost. Am I really needing to put a wee bit of soil in?
1: Yes, I think that's always good to have a little bit of soil in there, but the point is to go deeper and deeper. What do you grow in that particular part of your garden?
0: Veggies.
1: Okay. Yeah. Yep. Okay. Before you go and start the new lot, well, you might have already started, but go as deep as you can and mix it and really make it friable down below so you get the water going down rather than, as it says, now, this is as deep as I go, that's it, boom.
0: I've done it once before quite a few years ago, and when I've gone down really deep, the soil is really black and solid.
1: Oh, what sort of, where is your garden?
0: Wellington.
1: So you've got a soil that is quite dark.
0: Yeah, as I go right down.
1: Yeah, I don't know. What would that be? I don't know what that could be. It could be could be a form of that soil that is actually very dark and does not want to take the water.
0: No.
1: You know, exactly. It says, that's it, go away. Yeah.
0: What do you think about the school of thought that says not to disturb the dirt because you disturb all the microbiomes or something?
1: I don't worry about that too much because if you're looking for micro materials, they will be there anyway, no matter how deep you dig it. So I wouldn't be worried about that. Yeah. But I would put stuff in there that actually makes it a little bit more friable.
0: Yeah, and maybe a bit more absorbent. Is that what friable is?
1: Now, friable is, yes, it is more absorbent, but it also allows the water to go deeper to where the roots are, depending on what has been there in the past, maybe.
0: Okay, then.
1: There you go. Good luck with that, Tony.
0: Yeah.
1: Toodaloo. Bye. Bye-bye. Okay, do I go to Mate? Is that Mate? Mate.
3: Yes, good morning, Rude.
1: Hello, mate. Mate, how are you?
3: I've got a problem with earwigs eating my dahlias.
1: Oh.
3: Could you recommend anything that would stop them?
1: Where are they? Up above the ground, of course, aren't they?
3: Yes.
1: Okay.
3: They finish up in the leaves of the dahlia.
1: Okay. Have you ever thought of using a material like a pesticide or insecticide, if you like, that the earwigs don't really like at all?
3: I did use, and I haven't got the name of it at present in the yard, unfortunately.
1: Yeah, go on.
3: I did, one of the garden centres recommended one spray, which I put on, but it didn't work. I've only had them for 2 years. I've had dahlias for the last 30 years, and they've been excellent. And it's only in the last 2 years that they have started eating them, and pretty bad too. I've tried various things on there, but I cannot seem to get rid of them.
1: Oh, bummy. That's not good. Look, I would go back to your garden center, get something that is not terrible for the plant, like an organic material that would literally say to your interlopers, if you like, your earwig interlopers, this is not a good space to be, and basically spray that on, because once they've got that on the plants, and they don't like that at all, they will go. That's it. So it's just a matter of what your local crowd has that is an organic material that will stop the earwigs from coming in there and staying there.

0: Literally.
1: So just ask them for an organic material.
0: Mm-hmm. Yeah. Yep, I would. Yeah.
1: Okay, I'll try that because I'm very disappointed with the last 2 years.
0: I can imagine, especially when they make these holes in the place, don't they?
1: Oh, they're just eating it to bits.
0: Yeah, that's right. Yeah, no, I totally agree with you. Honestly, go ask your locals. They'll know. I'm sure they'll have something that is really good. But something that's organic and it doesn't actually damage your plants, literally. That's what it's about.
1: Okay, then. Good. Thank you.
0: You're more than welcome. Thank you so much for your call. Goodbye. Bye. There we are. Hey, it was lovely hearing you all, seeing you all, and getting all your notices. It's wonderful to get a lot of people here. And it was good to see Peter as well. I'll see him next week again, of course. In the meantime, have a great Sunday. Catch you again next week. Toodaloo!

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13: It's 9 o'clock. I'm Kalia Strong. Hope's two new funding partnerships targeting at-risk Rotorua youth will have a real impact. The government, alongside various charities, are putting in $660,000 into Digital Natives Academy to deliver two youth development programs over the course of a year. Additionally, Te Puna Ariki Charitable Trust has received $235,000

0: for programs supporting youth to reconnect with school and work. Youth Minister James Meagher says one of the programs is about teaching hands-on skills, which may sound basic.
1: But those are the kind of job skills and experience that we need young people to have to build their CV so that they can go out and into the workforce and say they've got some experience.
0: Northland's tsunami sirens will sound at 10 this morning, making sure the region is ready in an emergency. More than 90 outdoor sirens across the region's coastal communities will ring for 2 minutes to test the system. Residents won't be required to evacuate, but are encouraged to manually test their own indoor alarms too, similar to testing a smoke alarm every 6 months. Northland Civil Defence Emergency Management Chair Colin Kitchen says it reminds Northlanders of the importance of recognising the warning signs, such as unusual sea behaviour or a long, strong earthquake. An estimated 700,000 people have gathered for an open-air mass in Paris, led by Pope Leo on the second day of his four-day visit to France. The Pope addressed young people in his speech, describing them as today's church, praising their enthusiasm, energy and commitment. It comes a day after the Pope warned about the risks of artificial intelligence, saying technology must serve humanity rather than replace human connection. The White House has barred CNN again from taking part in the press pool, travelling with the US President Donald Trump. This comes as the news platform was readmitted to the White House on Friday after the US President banned them for writing fiction about his administration. CNN chief media analyst Brian Stelter says they were scheduled to fly with Trump to Tennessee for a college football game, but were not listed on the media schedule.
2: The president wants to pick and choose who is able to be around him, who's able to report on him, who's able to document his presidency, and that is simply antithetical to the First Amendment.
0: A spin on the humble Kiwi meat raffle is helping combat the stigma around mental health conditions. More than 300 clubs countrywide are selling $2 tickets for National Raffle Day, raising money for Club Connect and initiative Lean On A Gate. The charity builds on existing relationships by helping people feel more confident asking for support. Clubs New Zealand Chief Executive Lucy Waterous says clubs are often at the heart of communities, particularly in small towns.
3: Clubs are places where people look out for each other, they become familiar with each other, they notice when someone hasn't been around or when something's not quite right.
4: In News Talk ZB Sport, Coach Whitney Hanson's proud of the Black Ferns' courage in front of 60,000 fans at Twickenham, despite gifting England their 26-19 WXV win with an intercept try after the hooter.
5: We don't want to go out on a draw. We'd rather lose trying to win than not have a crack. So I love the courage of that. It didn't pull off, but if that pass had gone to hand, it would have been a different headline.
4: It was Hanson's first loss in 8 tests since taking over as head coach. International rugby coverage with Access Solutions, elevating you and your business to a higher level. Coach Rion Graham's aiming to share the love. Now, Counties Manukau have claimed the Ranfurly Shield for just the second time ever. The Steelers brought Northland's reign to a crashing halt with a 79th-minute penalty snaring an historic 22-19 win in Whangarei. Graham's also aware the celebrations can't go on too long, with Hawke's Bay heading to Pukekohe next Saturday to determine who keeps the Loggerwood for the summer.
6: Yeah, I might have to ring a couple of coaches for a bit of advice on that. There's a plan around making sure we get the shield out to the community and sharing it around. The boys are pretty determined to hang on to it.
4: Hawke's Bay can go top of the NPC ladder if they beat Taranaki this evening. 3 games into the Australian NBL basketball season, and new coach Gordon Herbert's identified a major issue with the Breakers. A 97-93 loss to the Wildcats in Perth has highlighted the reliance on point guard Parker Jackson-Cartwright.
7: Parker was outstanding, but he has to do everything. We need another ball handler. I think that's evident.
4: Jackson-Cartwright scored 30 points to move to ninth spot on the Breakers' all-time scoring list. The international team struggling in the afternoon foursomes against Team USA at golf's President's Cup in Chicago. The Americans are up in 3 matches and are all square in the fourth, as they strive to storm back from a 3-point deficit. The Brisbane Lions are roaring after claiming a third AFL title in a row, staging a comeback for the ages to deny the Fremantle Dockers a maiden premiership. And Liam Lawson's finished 12th in Formula One's Azerbaijan Grand Prix after being hit from behind by Racing Bull's teammate Arvid Lindblad, who went on to finish 7th. And the race was won by Mercedes' George Russell, with the two Red Bulls completing the podium. I'm Dean McLaughlin. That's Newstalk ZB News and Sport with Sanderson Vitamins. 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It's 9:05. Francesca Rudkin is next.
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12: Metro's forecast for all of New Zealand. Gisborne and Hawke's Bay, cloudy towards midday, scattered rain from afternoon. The remainder of the North Island, mostly cloudy. Scattered showers turning to rain for a time, then becoming mainly fine from Taranaki southwards tonight. Nelson and Marlborough, rain developing this morning, easing to isolated showers. Buller to Westland, occasional rain or showers, possibly heavy and thundery about Buller and Grey. Canterbury, Otago, Southland and Fiordland, rain spreading north this morning with snow lowering to 200 metres for a time, then turning to showers with the snow level lifting slightly, becoming fine from Dunedin northwards tonight. And for the Chatham Islands, cloud increasing with heavy rain and gale westerlies developing this afternoon.
8: Sunday. You know what that means. It's the Sunday session with Francesca Rudkin and Whit Coles for the best selection of great reads. 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
13: Good morning, I'm Francesca Rudkin, with you until midday. Lovely to have you with us. Coming up on the show today, we have got two fabulous guests for you. The lovely Ronan Keating joins me after 10 to talk about his new world tour, just getting started. He's on a high at the moment. The Boyzone concerts went well mid-year. He feels like he's put that part of his life to bed now. He's writing new music and he's really excited about turning 50. Ronan Keating on life, music and what to expect from his tour after 10. Joseph Moore is well known in New Zealand as part of the Two Hearts comedy duo along with his wife Laura Daniels. As well as a comedian, he's also written for many TV shows in New Zealand and at the beginning of the year became a staff writer on Saturday Night Live UK. Now this is no small accomplishment, just under 2,000 people applied for the job, 20 writers were selected. Joseph has just started working on season 2 and he joins me after 11 to talk about what it's like working on the biggest, one of the biggest comedy shows in the world. And of course this morning you're most welcome to text me anytime on 9292.
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13: The school holidays are upon us again. The clocks changed for daylight saving this morning and this week saw the final sitting of the House before the election. And you know what that means? Stump speeches are being refined. Hustings are well underway as the debate comes out of the House and into the public arena. Let the entertainment, or as one Newstalk ZB listener called it this week, the nonsense, begin. It actually feels like we've been in campaign mode since politicians returned to work after the new year, but from this weekend the campaign starts in earnest. Parliament will formally dissolve on Thursday, but essentially we are all go from now. And that means it's time for my favourite part of a general election, the televised debates. So the first of a variety of debates is on Tuesday and they're going to roll through until November the 5th on all the main news outlets. The main attraction are the leaders' debates between Christopher Luxon and Chris Hipkins, of which there are three. But are these debates useful? Well, they can be. If the moderator or journalist can push past the rehearsed lines, there is a slim chance we'll learn something new. If they can keep the participants from talking over each other and keep deflection to a minimum, we'll get the opportunity to see how participants handle difficult questions and pressure. But accomplishing this is a lot harder than it looks. The trouble is, of course, that modern political debates can become an elaborate game of verbal dodgeball. You'll ask a question about the cost of living and suddenly you're hearing about the other party's tax policy. Ask about health and somehow we're discussing the economy. Ask about an awkward policy and the answer is a sentence beginning with, well, the reality is, or as I have indicated. There is a name for this. It's called block and bridge, and Christopher Luxon and Chris Hipkins use this technique extensively. And look, there's a really simple reason for it. Most voters do not delve deep into the detail of a policy announcement. They don't scrutinise the complex fiscal mechanics behind a promise. They make decisions based on slogans, media headlines and interpret them through their own beliefs and loyalties. This is why the constant repetition of key messages is vital to a successful election campaign. It's also why, even though I still get excited about a televised leaders' debate, I always feel a bit flat afterwards as commentators judge it like a boxing match and ultimately name a winner based on who was the most Prime Minister-like. It all comes down to performance or studio presence rather than substance. With neither party or leader heading into this election with safe, promising poll results, the pressure is on to convince voters they're the person to lead the next government. Let's hope this pressure creates some unpredictability under the hot studio lights. I mean, that's why most of us watch, after all. Ultimately, though, while a televised debate may help some undecided voters choose how they'll cast their vote, I doubt it will change many other minds. At this point, Chris and Christopher are very familiar to most of us and what we think is locked in. Maybe one of the keys to getting our attention is surfacing others in the party who we haven't already prejudged. So, let the campaigning begin. From now on, every announcement will be carefully timed, every photograph will be carefully chosen, every slogan will be tested, and every awkward question will be met with a rehearsed answer to a completely different question. Hopefully, somewhere along the way, someone will answer these simple questions. What exactly will they do? How much will it cost? Who pays? And what difference will it take to my life? Fingers crossed.
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13: So this afternoon, both National and Labor are holding campaign launches, and their campaign chairs join me to talk about their approach to the next 6 weeks and what we can expect from them. So Simeon Brown and Kerrion McInulty are with me next. It is 12 past nine. You're with the Sunday Session.
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13: It's 15 past nine. As I mentioned, Parliament's out and today the election race gets into full swing as both National and Labour hold campaign launches events today. Both parties have new campaign chairs for this election. So what can we expect from them over the next 6 weeks? What is their strategy and how do they plan?

0: and to get your vote. National's launch is up first this morning, and the party's campaign chair, Simeon Brown, joins me now. Thanks so much for your time, Simeon. Good morning.
1: Good morning. How are you?
0: Are you excited? I'm good, thank you. Are you excited? Are you ready to go?
1: Absolutely. Incredibly excited. We're looking forward to our launch today. We've got a huge number of supporters turning up, and a very clear key message, which is a party vote for National, no new taxes, and keep the country moving in the right direction.
0: Is that what's going to get National over the line? Is that the base of the campaign strategy? I'm sure it goes a bit further than that.
1: Well, look, absolutely. I think, you know, tax is going to be one of those big issues at this year's election. And we're saying no new taxes. And we're up against a coalition of four parties on the other side, Labor, Greens, Te Pāti Māori, Opportunity, who all want to increase the number of taxes that New Zealanders want to pay. And we've got the economy recovering. We've got jobs and opportunities coming. We've fixed the basics. We're building the future. And the real message is no new taxes, because we can't tax our way to prosperity. So that's our key message going into this year's election. Looking forward to launching our campaign today.
0: But is the strategy to point out what you see as the opposition's downsides rather than your upsides?
1: It's about both. It's about talking about the work we've done, fixing the basics. And, you know, we've had to go through and fix up many of the problems that Labor created in this country. You know, law and order was out of control. Crime was up. Ram raids were up. Our education system was failing. Our children, our health system had record waiting lists under Labor. All of those things are now heading in the right direction after 3 years of incredibly hard work. Our economy is growing again. Interest rates are down. Inflation is down after record highs under Labor. That is the hard work that we and New Zealanders have done over the last 3 years. And we can't go back to the same old Labor Party, which wants to tax more, borrow more and spend more. And tax is a key part of that, because ultimately higher taxes will slow down our economy. Higher taxes will send wealth offshore. Higher taxes will stop investment in New Zealand. So we cannot have a capital gains tax, a wealth tax, an inheritance tax, a land tax on top of your rates. These are the issues at stake, is the work we've done, but also the risk that there is with a Labor, Greens, Te Pāti Māori, Opportunity government.
0: What do you think the public want to see from you in this election campaign? A lot of people are divided or disillusioned over who to vote for.
1: I think what they're looking for is a clear plan, and that's what we are delivering as a government. We've got inflation and interest rates down, crime is down, hospital waiting lists are reducing, our education system has had a turnaround under Erica Stanford. The work that we've done to, you know, we delivered tax relief for the first time in 14 years under Nicola Willis. All of these things are pointing the country in the right direction. And now is not the time to put that at risk. And so we have a clear plan. We've got, we've already released a large number of policies, whether that's about expanding our trade routes, reducing our student loan repayments to put more money in graduates' pockets, our home energy fund to help put solar on people's roofs. There's a whole range of policies that we've released, rates cap. All of these things are about addressing the needs of New Zealanders with our positive plan. But also, New Zealanders also need to know and want to know, what is the choice at this year's election? And, you know, we've worked hard to fix the basics and build the future, but ultimately there is a risk if you go with the Labor, Greens, Te Pāti Māori, Opportunity Party government. They have at least nine new taxes between them, and that will simply slow that recovery, send wealth offshore, and make it harder for people to get ahead in New Zealand. That's not the solution. So we're asking people to party vote National to keep New Zealand moving in the right direction.
0: You're talking about the party vote here. At a party conference earlier this year, you were worried about strategic voting. Is that still a concern for you?
1: Well, the only strategic vote is to party vote National. If you want to have a strong, stable, centre-right government, you need to party vote National, so that National's in the best possible position to form the next government. It makes sure that we keep our hard-working team of ministers, Erica Stanford doing education, Nicola Willis as our finance minister, Mark Mitchell as our Minister of Police. If you want a strong team of National ministers delivering for you, you have to party vote National. And we need to keep the chaos of the left out. We have to keep Labor, Greens, Te Pāti Māori and Opportunity, four parties with six leaders who have nine taxes. That's not what New Zealand needs. So it's a party vote for National is the way to keep New Zealand moving in the right direction.
0: You mentioned some strong ministers there for National. Labor campaign chair Kieran McAnulty questioned Christopher Luxon's visibility on Friday. It's not the first time that he's taken the opportunity to go on the attack against him. There has been a lot of focus on his leadership. How do you plan to manage that and build confidence that he is the best option to continue as Prime Minister?
1: Yeah, well, we welcome Chris Hipkins to the election campaign. I mean, he's been missing in action for the entire last 3 years. And, you know, he's just started warming up, is what he says. He's still warming up.

0: understand. But ultimately, Chris Luxon is out there every single day meeting with New Zealanders. He was in Dunedin on Friday. He was at the Chinese Moon Festival in Auckland yesterday. So obviously going to be at our campaign launch. He's going to be running a high energy campaign, and out there meeting New Zealanders, listening to New Zealanders, talking to them about our positive plan for the future, and why a party vote for National is the only way to ensure a strong, stable centre-right government.
1: The first leaders' debate is just over a week away, TVNZ, 6th of October. How vital is the performance in those debates going to be when it comes to separating the two Chrises?
0: Yeah, well, these debates are always really important. A lot of people tune into these debates to hear what the key messages are and hear what the plans are for the future. And a lot of people do make up their minds based on these debates. But they're not the only way that we get out there and talk to New Zealanders. That's why I'll be out there every single day with our leader, Christopher Luxon, our deputy leader, Nicola Willis, all of our ministers and MPs, knocking on doors, at town hall meetings, doing street corner meetings, delivering flyers. All of those things matter as much as well. And so we'll be running very much a grassroots campaign. But of course, those leaders' debates are really important, and we're putting a lot of preparation into that.
1: Simeon, who is role-playing Chris Hipkins in your debate prep?
0: Oh, look, we don't go into that, but we can tell you it's quite an easy job to do that. But the key message is, if you want to have a strong, stable National-led government, it's a party vote for National.
1: Simeon Brown, can't thank you enough for your time this morning. Very much appreciate it. I know you've got a busy morning.
2: The Sunday Session.
1: Righty ho, I counted tax being said 14 times in that short period of time there, and I'm sure that I probably missed a few. This afternoon, Labor will hold their campaign launch in South Auckland. Kieran McAnulty is Labor's campaign chair, and he joins me now. Good morning, Kieran. Thanks so much for your time.
3: Good morning. No worries at all. How are you getting on?
1: Oh, good, thank you. So let's deal with your release on Friday first. You called out Christopher Luxon that he was missing in action this week as the campaign got underway. Is targeting him a key part of your election strategy?
3: The challenge is picking what to target. I mean, look, the Christopher Luxon is not even backed by his own team. They've tried to roll him twice. He's got appalling preferred Prime Minister numbers. If you look at the net favourability, he's through the floor. So, of course, we're going to point that out. He just keeps making pretty poor judgment calls. I mean, just a week or so ago, when faced with questions about the cost of living, keeping in mind this is the issue that most New Zealanders care about the most, his response was, quote, "Cry me a river." He's out of touch. And so, yes, we're going to target him, but we're also going to target all the broken promises, all the lies. We're going to be targeting the fact that unemployment is up and homelessness is at the highest level it's ever been. And for 70% of New Zealanders last year, their wages did not keep up with the cost of living. So take your pick.
1: Do you think that the debates might be a weakness for Christopher Luxon? Is that something that
3: I'm
1: you're
3: so
1: preparing
3: sorry,
1: for?
3: I just missed it. I just missed the start of that.
1: That's right. I was just wondering, the debates, might that be a weakness for Christopher Luxon? Is that something that you're preparing for?
3: Well, I was very interested to hear Simeon Brown's flippant response to that. If they are taking this easy, then they're in for a shock. Because if you look at the performance of both Christopher Luxon and Chris Hipkins in Parliament, Chris Hipkins wipes it in the floor when it comes to debating, because he actually answers the question. And I note that Simeon Brown didn't answer your questions either. He just talked about what he wanted to talk about. And that is a feature of their campaigns, is that doesn't matter what issue is being raised or what question is being asked, they just talk about whatever they want to talk about, and people get sick of that. So, yes, debates are important, absolutely. But I'm confident that Chris Hipkins will shine through because he'll actually address the issues that Kiwis care about.
1: We've touched on it a little bit already, but overall, what's the strategy for this election campaign?
3: Well, you'll forgive me for not giving you every detail of that.
1: Just lay it out.
3: Brown, I'm sure. I may as well. Why not? Tell you everything.
1: Let's just whip look, through
3: at
1: it.
3: At the core, it's when we're talking about the things that Kiwis care about the most.
1: Yep.
3: And we monitor those things regularly, and we know that consistently over the last 3 years, the cost of living is well above everything else. And then the economy comes second. And actually, if you dive into that, a lot of the people that say economy mean the cost of living. And we know this government is weak on that. Whenever we talk about their promises to bring food prices down, they try and talk about other things. But here's the thing that

0: never talk about. They never talk about wages. And wages is the other side of the same coin when it comes to cost of living. When, like I said earlier, 70% of New Zealanders' wages are not keeping up, and this government's record is to increase the minimum wage deliberately below inflation and remove mechanisms that would have increased wages for workers, the cost of living would have been better and easier to manage if they had not done those things. And they don't talk about that because they know it's true and they know it's harming them. So, of course, we are talking about that every chance we get.
1: Kieran, have we heard enough from Labor? It feels like you guys have sort of, it's been a bit of a slow roll into this election campaign, and it looks like National's been able to set the narrative a bit, you know, especially with the talk about the taxes, and they got the sort of overshadowed your supermarket reform policy announcement.
0: Well, I mean, I'm not too sure how happy their own team are about that. You've got MPs going to David Seymour, pleading with him to make sure this time he blocks it again. From what I hear, there was no planning in place. They just decided to announce a policy. And if, you know, Christopher Luxon has tried that trick before and they tried to roll him, so he's probably saved by the fact that it's so close to the election. But we're not too worried about that because their policy is different to ours. Ours is actually going to work. And it's consistent with the core values of our party. Theirs is questionable, and it's definitely not consistent with the core values of their party. So, no, we're not too worried about that. We have a deliberate strategy and plan in place, and we are sticking to it. We don't have the resources that the National Party have. We don't have the large donations from vested interests. We don't have the large corporate donations. So we have to be a little bit more strategic about when we start our advertising campaign. And the other thing is we're not going to lie. And it's interesting that the National Party is starting to change their language. I was listening to Simeon Brown there now, the way he is talking about tax. They still have billboards up that claim that Labor are promising 9 new taxes. They know it's not true, yet they keep saying it. In fact, the Advertising Standards Authority have made them stop a second ad now because they're being dishonest to the country. Now, if a government thinks after 3 years in power, they can't campaign on their record, so their path to power is spreading lies, it shows they don't have much and haven't delivered for Kiwis.
1: Kieran, I'm just wondering about the inability to enrol on election day. Does that change the way you campaign? Is there a focus for you on making sure people are enrolled?
0: Yes, it does. This effectively amounts to gerrymandering. There are 400,000 people that enrolled and voted within the period that the government has now made it illegal to do so. And the vast majority of those people did not vote for this government. And they claim that the reason they've done this is to speed up the count. But the Electoral Commission, the people that do the counting, says no, it won't. It'll still take the same amount of time. So it's pretty clear what this government are trying to do. They're trying to screw the scrum because they can't campaign on their record. So what we have done as a result of that is made sure that getting enrolled is a core feature of all our messaging. Every debate, every stall, every time we knock on doors or give someone a call, we make sure they're enrolled. We have forms there. Back, you know, in previous campaigns, that hasn't been a big feature. But this time, it is a massive feature. And we are enrolling a lot of people because of this. We have a stall outside the warehouse in Marston on a regular basis, and a lot of people come up and enroll to vote because they don't know that the way they were able to vote previously is no longer the case. Yeah. And I think it's a real shame when people can legitimately expect to walk up to the polling booth, update their details if they've moved house and haven't done it, or enroll to vote and they can't. And therefore, they don't get the opportunity to exercise their democratic right.
1: Important message to get out. And Kieran, finally, just because I asked Simeon, when it comes to your debate prep, who is role-playing Luxon?
0: Well, look, if he's not going to tell you, I'm not going to tell you.
1: Well, I tried. I just sort of lightening the mood there at the end.
0: The same question. Absolutely.
1: Kieran, really nice to talk to you. Thank you so much. Hope the launch goes well today. Keen to hear your thoughts. You're most welcome to text 9292. One text here reads, it's all just rhetoric. National will need the existing coalition partners to agree to any proposals. They're still blaming Labour policies. Another, dear Francesca, there is only one issue for the National Party for us out here in voterland, and that is no cojones. Okay. Thank you for that, Dave. Francesca, all politicians never answer a question when asked. Kieran, say whatever he likes, but Labour's track record is abominable. I can't say that word. Abominable. My producer's just laughing, not even helping. He's just laughing at me.

0: this morning. You know what I'm trying to say, Annie. I love the word, like the snowman. Okay, right. Let's move on. It is 9:30. Barry Soap is with us next.
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0: It's 26 to 10 and joining me now is ZB Senior Political Correspondent Barry Soper. Good morning, Barry.
12: Hello, Francesca.
0: Okay, so we've got National and Labor campaign launches today. What can we expect? I think we've just had a bit of a taste from Kieran McInulty and Simeon Brown in full flight.
12: A lot of razzmatazz, yeah. You'll get a lot of razzmatazz at the launches, you know, boaters and balloons and what have you. But, you know, the serious business of politics, those of us who watch it with that eye will be looking for maybe a bit of policy today. Although major policy is usually not announced at election campaign launches. It's more about rah-rah, getting the troops on board and sending them out on the streets, knocking on doors and posting leaflets around the place. So that'll be the start of it today. If you listen to the National Party, of course, Chris Luxon's been on the campaign trail now for several weeks. He's had more than 20 meetings. And pulled in, they say, around 8,000 people collectively at those meetings. We saw Chippy, Chris Hipkins, out on the trail here around Auckland yesterday. And at the markets, which is their preferred modus operandi, you get a lot of people at these markets and a lot of glad handing from him. But a person lurking in the background,
0: Trevor Mallard. What's he doing? Running interference.
12: Well, you could say that. He's well used to doing that. But he's assisting with the campaign is the official line. But, you know, if you ever needed to be reminded of the Ardern years and those of us who saw that side of it, that saw it as being pretty nasty, I think Trevor Mallard would epitomise that. Turning water on protesters outside Parliament buildings during COVID, playing Barry Manilow of all people, at on the loudspeakers.

0: But he's been trying to do that ever since. And to bring back Trevor Mallard, I think, is just reminding those people who were frustrated in those years of what they were actually like.
1: Barry, just really quickly, Labor's reversal on the landlord tax, of course, this has got them a little bit of stick from the opposition. But since there's a capital gains tax, does this decision actually make sense?
0: Well, it would be, yes, it would be a double whammy if they had the capital gains tax in place along with the landlord tax being reimposed. That's essentially disallowing landlords to claim interest rate deductions on their mortgages. Rents have been flat ever since they did that. So that was a mark in favour of it. And for Labor now to turn around after abusing the tax roundly for many, many months and then saying, no, we're going to now go with keeping the tax or the keeping the tax-free status in place is really going contrary to what they said. But then also you look at the other side, the National Party and their supermarket policy splitting up foodstuffs. Some would say, well, they're going against all the principles of the National Party. So what it's doing, essentially, Francesca, is gearing up to be a fascinating campaign.
1: Sure is. Barry, lovely to talk to you. Always a delight to talk to you. Enjoy the rest of your Sunday. And don't forget, Ronan Keating is with me after 10 this morning. It's 22 to 10.
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4: 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One of the designers involved is Trelise Cooper, and she joins me now alongside Breast Cancer Cure CEO Sonia Damari. Good morning to both of you.
5: Good morning.
6: Good morning.
4: Sonia, wondering if I can start with you. Can you talk us through this installation and what it's all about and how the idea came about?
6: Well, this year we wanted to do something really special with our Tees for a Cure campaign. We wanted people to not just see the beautiful designs that our designers create, but we also wanted them to walk through the structure and get inspired

0: from it. It was created by an amazing New Zealand artist called Sarah Jane Cavalli. Her installations are a must-see. As you mentioned, it's a three-story neon-lit scaffold structure. It's got an 18-metre corridor, and it's showcasing 26 of our leading New Zealand fashion designers. So just to put that into scale, into perspective, when my husband was helping me with some renders, he said, "You understand this structure is bigger than our house." So it's massive.
1: Tralise, you have been involved in all 11 Teas for a Cure campaigns. You're also a patron for Breast Cancer Cure. Why did you get involved in the cause? Why is it important to you?
2: Well, in 2001, the first T-shirt was done by Karen Walker, and I think I came in maybe 2002, 2003, and have done every T-shirt that the breast cancer research has done since then. So we've been going for a long time. And for me, breast cancer is a female disease. It does affect males in that their partners and their sisters and their mothers are, you know, have devastation in their lives. But for me, I work in a female-centric business and have done since the early 80s. I am surrounded by women. My business is about women. It's for women. And the women that work with me, we serve the women of our community, and we see them at their very best and at their very challenged. And for me, it's a way I can give back to women who have supported my business. And it's a way for me to serve women in our community. And I think it's a very important charity. I think research is the key to getting to the bottom of breast cancer, and too many women in New Zealand are diagnosed with it.
1: Tralise, have you seen the installation? What have you made of the idea?
2: Oh, I haven't seen the installation. I'm really excited to see it. The idea blew my mind when I was told about it. I couldn't get my head around it. So, Sonia, when you say it's bigger than your house, oh, my goodness. I just think the ingenuity of ideas that come from this group that run the charity, headed by you, Sonia, it just blows my mind. The breakthrough creativity of everything, the inventiveness of everything that you do to bring people along to understand what the charity is there for is just so good. It's so interactive, the engagement that you get and the way in which you've been able to grow the charitable funds is just outstanding to me. And it's why I'm involved as well, because it's just so relevant and so innovative. And wow, it's a wow to me.
1: Yeah.
2: When I saw the installation, I went, wow.
1: Tralise, it sounds like you've really enjoyed seeing the growth in the campaigns and the introduction of initiatives like this.
2: Oh, I'm in awe of what the team do, because you know, I think as a charity, they were clever to kind of attach themselves to fashion, which has been right throughout the history of the charity. But this team is really exploding it in ways and innovations that haven't been done before. It's real pioneering charitable space, in my view. And I think that, you know, breast cancer is a very emotional thing for a woman. Getting dressed is an emotional thing for a woman. And I think that this charity, you know, they focus on fashion and women. It's an emotional space. And I think it's a very, it's an engaging space to be a part of. And it's exciting for what they have achieved. I'm excited for the women of New Zealand because of what this charity achieves.
1: Sonia, how important is the Teas for a Cure campaign to Breast Cancer Cure?
0: Well, it's definitely our flagship campaign.
1: Yep.
0: It means an enormous amount to us, and it raises the most incredible amount of funds every year. I think what makes it so powerful is it really does bring together our fashion community, our corporate partners, and also the public just around one particular cause. The 26 designers that are part of this particular campaign, they all gift their artwork to us, and the partners back the build. And then our everyday New Zealanders who just want to be part of something special, they can be part of it and wear their support. The T-shirt, when they buy the T-shirt, then they're actually funding research. It's really special. It's got a really great outcome because it's a yin and a yang. You give and you get for your support.
1: Sonia Damari and Trillis Cooper, thanks so much for your time this morning. The Dressing Room activation will be open at the New Zealand International Convention Centre in Auckland from Thursday the 1st of October to Monday the 5th of October. General admission is free. Bookings required.

0: website, men's and women's t-shirts can be purchased on site or pre-ordered through the Breast Cancer Cure website. It is 13 to 10.
1: I write stories for ads every day, but this one is different. It's about my mum, because it's for Alzheimer's Awareness Month. And for me, Alzheimer's isn't a radio ad. It's a disease my mum is battling. So rather than writing an ad, I thought I'd tell a story. Share a memory. I remember when my mum became a nana. I remember the way her eyes would light up every time she saw her granddaughters. Recently we went to visit her and she couldn't recognise any of us. I remember the fear in her eyes because she thought strangers were in her room. And if I'm honest, I fear it happening to me. Let's remember, September is Alzheimer's Awareness Month.
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9: Long line of angry mayors this morning after the government hit pause on these council amalgamations. Some have cut deals, some had a few ideas, some didn't want to do it at all. Basically, time's run out. Chris Bishop's in charge of it all and he's with us.
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10: 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That desire for change is not going away. It doesn't really matter who's in government.
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0: little bit of Kings and Leon there, of course, playing Electric Avenue. And this week we saw the final lot of tickets to Electric Avenue sell out immediately, and that was no surprise. But it didn't take long for the scalpers to start selling tickets. Some were selling weekend general admission passes for as much as $2,000. That's four times their original price of around $500. There is something seriously wrong with the concert business, and gee, if Olivia Dean and Taylor Swift can't fix it, then I doubt anyone can. But music should be affordable and accessible for all. If a price of a ticket is $500, the resale price should be the same, except maybe with a service fee attached if it's going to go through a ticketing agency again, right? It's not like they won't sell. You're going to get your money. We should be able to buy tickets for other people, but this transfer mechanism needs to go because scalpers, who are no better than scammers, you're just scammers, can resell at whatever price they want. And there are only, let's be honest, so many people who can afford to drop $2,000 on a ticket. The lineup is amazing. The original ticketing price is fair, I reckon. But if ticketing does need to be democratised, everyone should be able to take a stab at getting that ticket. When people buy tickets, just to mark them up even further, it means that genuine fans who simply want to attend the concert are missing out. And everyone deserves to create memories. Come on, there's people out there. I know you can remember going to Sweetwaters. You'll remember the hot, sweltering days of the big day out, or the pouring rain of the big day out, or the family explore, or Laneway before they let the kids in. Remember? That was good fun. So remember, we've all got these incredible life experiences and these incredible memories, and we should all be able to access it. And I'm telling you, you're going to buy tickets and then you're going to sell them for four times more, you're just a scammer. Anyway, that's my thoughts on that. Someone someday will fix this whole ticketing issue. Back to the Texan. My goodness me, there were a lot of them. OMG, McAnulty is as guilty as Simeon Brown with his comments about National attacking Labour. All he did was attack National and Luxon. Talk about the kettle calling the pot black. Buckle up, my friends. This is what we've got. This is the next 6 weeks. This is how it's going to go. Right? We all just have to quietly kind of nod and agree and hope that we get to some substance in these conversations. More texts here. Unfortunately, Labour can't campaign on the record because the previous 6 years was a disaster. Francesca, Labour does never takes responsibility for the fact that they've caused the economic situation we're now experiencing, and it's a direct consequence of their fiscal incompetence. As for raising wages, businesses are collapsing due to the Labour government's policies. Another one here. Morning, Francesca. In 2023, the biggest issue on people's minds was the cost of living. No matter what government is in, it will always be on people's minds, and the world is a difficult place. Is any party ever going to change that mantra? Aren't people blind to the issues that we had when Labour left government in 2023, and so much was due to Chris Hipkins' incompetence? And on it goes. But love hearing from you. You can text any time, 9292. It is 7 to 10.
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0: I don't know if you've noticed, but there has been a huge rise in popularity of erotic literature and bonk fests on our TV screens. If you're wondering why all of a sudden we're all obsessed with TV shows like Bridgerton and Heated Rivalry and we're into fairy smut, and I'm going to be honest with you, I didn't know what fairy smut was before I recorded a podcast recently for The Little Things, then we're going to explain it to you in this podcast. Our guest is sex historian Dr. Esme Louise James, and she's really fascinating. Actually, we get a history lesson on erotic literature and where it kind of, how it all began and what it was like and things like that. But she does talk about why all of a sudden the bonk fest and the literature is becoming so incredibly popular and why people are reading fairy smut. We look at how sexual media consumption can reflect political and economic unrest and also why men might benefit from reading romance novels. Just saying. So go and have a listen to the podcast that I do with my friend Louise Airy. It's called The Little Things. You can get it at iHeart or wherever you get your podcasts. It's, I hope, a very entertaining and also informative listen on smut. There we go. Right, coming up next, after news and sport, Ronan Keating is with me. We're going to talk about everything. We're going to talk about the death of his brother, the demise of Boyzone, and why Ronan Keating will never do a reunion world tour with Boyzone. We're going to talk about his new music. He gives us a little bit of an

exclusive too on who he's been writing with. We're going to find out where the inspirations come from, and we're going to find out what to expect from his world tour, which is touching down in New Zealand in March next year. Hey, and fans, I think you're going to be very happy with what he plans on delivering. So we're going to finish the hour with a little bit of Boyzone, Picture of You. Ronan Keating, up next here on News Talk ZB.

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9: It's 10 o'clock. I'm Carly Estrong. The two major political parties are taking swipes at each other as the election race gets into full swing. National and Labour are holding campaign launches today, with new policies set to be unveiled. National campaign chair Simeon Brown told Francesca Rudkin voters should know the left bloc wants to tax, borrow and spend more.
10: We cannot have a capital gains tax, a wealth tax, an inheritance tax, a land tax on top of your rates. These are the issues at stake, is the work we've done, but also the risk that there is with a Labour, Greens, Te Pāri Māori opportunity government.
9: Meanwhile, Labour's campaign chair, Kieran McAnulty, says Chris Luxon is out of touch with the average New Zealander and they'll be calling out the government's broken promises.
11: We're going to be targeting the fact that unemployment is up and homelessness is at the highest level it's ever been. And for 70% of New Zealanders last year, their wages did not keep up with the cost of living. So take your pick.
9: Questions over how a UK fraudster entered New Zealand after failing to disclose prison history. Rhys Salmon entered here in 2024, despite having served more than 3 years in Britain for violent offending. After arriving here, he became involved in a British-run scam defrauding elderly Kiwis of more than 400

0: $8,000. Lachlan Rennie has more.
1: Immigration New Zealand says Salmon didn't disclose his prison sentence when applying for a New Zealand Electronic Travel Authority. Director of Visa Sarah Clifford says it likely would have refused if he had. She says the immigration system is inherently founded on honest self-declarations and not every application can be verified.
0: An expert warns we're on the wrong side of the global conversation amongst growing fears about AI. Our government hasn't signed a statement by 22 countries, which include Australia, which warned the speed of development could outpace our ability to manage emerging risks. It comes amid revelations an OpenAI agent has gone rogue, hacking an Australian government website and accessing private data. Waikato University law professor Alex Gillespie says AI brings a lot of opportunity, but also risk.
2: To solve those or confront those risks, you need global cooperation. And if you haven't got the global cooperation, then all the domestic law in the world won't come to anything.
0: A suggestion: our bone marrow donor registry isn't genetically diverse enough to help patients in need. More than 40 million people are registered worldwide, but Māori and Pacifica only account for about 9,000. The NZ Bone Marrow Donor Registry says more diversity is needed, since finding compatible donors heavily depends on ethnicity. Team leader Carolyn Crump says joining the registry isn't a lifetime commitment.
3: If your circumstances change, you're quite welcome to contact us and say that you no longer want to be on the registry.
0: A sleep expert says resetting our natural body clocks with the start of daylight saving can be harder than we think. Clocks have moved forward an hour this morning, meaning we lose an hour, interrupting our sleep patterns and alertness. Southern Cross Chief Medical Officer Dr. Stephen Child says the best way to get ahead is by spending as much time as possible in the sun to keep fatigue away. He says circadian rhythms are affected by even just 1 hour of change.
4: Even if you get the same amount of sleep, you're still going to have a sleep deficit, even if you think you laid in bed and your eyes were closed for the same amount of time.
5: In News Talk ZB Sport, the Trans-Tasman partnership is currently the sole shining light for the international team in the afternoon session at golf's President's Cup in Chicago. After closing the gap to just 3 points in the morning's four balls, Team USA is up in three of the four foursome contests. Ryan Fox and Aussie partner Minwoo Lee are the exception, one up after 10 holes of their contest against Sam Burns and Wyndham Clark. Golf coverage with Merck's Private Credit. 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The Black Ferns are rallying around Amy Duplessis after a heartbreaking 26-19 loss to England in their WXV test at Twickenham. And looking to go wide and win the game, the midfielder threw an intercept pass that gifted the Red Roses a converted try after the final hooter. Coach Whitney Hansen is keen to show Duplessis some love.
6: She knows that we back her. She knows that wasn't what won a lot of losses a game, but we'll definitely get around her and make sure that she remembers how special she is to this group.
5: To Formula One and a message from Liam Lawson.
7: Always look on the bright side of life.
5: The Kiwi was rammed into by his Racing Bulls teammate Arvid Lindblad to drop to 12th in the Azerbaijan Grand Prix. But Lindblad went on to score six crucial championship points as the two Alpines tangled to end their hopes of closing the gap on Lawson's team.
8: We got very lucky today. They were much quicker than us. They have been all weekends. We need to try and turn it around next week.
5: George Russell's Mercedes took the chequered flag. The French have capsized for the second day in a row in the America's Cup preliminary regatta in Naples. Pete Burling's Luna Rossa are dominating the event with Team New Zealand a distant second, despite not winning a race. But there was a Kiwi triumph, with the New Zealand women and youth team winning one of the day's four fleet races. And Brisbane celebrating three AFL premierships in a row after a chaotic four-goal run in the last 4 minutes, down Fremantle 96-89. I'm Dean McLaughlin. That's Newstalk ZB News and Sport with Sanderson Vitamins, online or in-store from Bargain Chemist nationwide. It's 10:05. 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
1: Metro is forecast for all of New Zealand. Gisborne and Hawke's Bay, cloudy towards midday, scattered rain from afternoon. The remainder of the North Island, mostly cloudy. Scattered showers turning to rain for a time, then becoming mainly fine from Taranaki southwards tonight. Nelson and Marlborough, rain developing this morning, easing to isolated showers. Buller to Westland, occasional rain or showers, possibly heavy and thundery about Buller and Grey. Canterbury, Otago, Southland and Fiordland, rain spreading north this morning with snow lowering to 200 metres for a time, then turning to showers with the snow level lifting slightly, becoming fine from Dunedin northwards tonight. And for the Chatham Islands, cloud increasing with heavy rain and gale westerlies developing this afternoon.
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0: hard not to sing along, isn't it? For over 30 years, Ronan Keating has been providing us with catchy pop songs like this one. Since joining 90s boy band Boyzone as a 16-year-old, Ronan has released 19 albums across both the band and his solo career. He sold over 45 million albums and has multiple number one chart hits. But despite all that success, Ronan has declared he's only just getting started. Ronan is bringing his world tour to New Zealand next March, and I'm very excited that he is with me now. Ronan Keating, good morning.
1: Good morning. How are you? Kia ora.
0: Really, really good to talk to you. Very excited about the tour, as I think a lot of people are. They're thinking, well, that's the Christmas present sorted.
1: Thank you. I appreciate that. I'm very, very excited. It's been a long time coming for me to bring a tour of this size everywhere in the world. I mean, you know, I'm going everywhere. And to be in NZ, Australia, with this arena tour, it's special, you know, because it's tricky out there at the moment for artists and for people being able to afford tickets, and you know, a lot of tours are being cancelled, etc. So, you know, for me it's a risk. It's always a risk putting on a tour. The reaction has been unbelievable. I can't believe it. It's overwhelming. I've always loved coming to NZ, doing shows, but also, you know, being there on holiday and taking the family in. And so to come over, spend some time there, play these venues, it's going to be magic. Cannot wait.
0: We'll talk about how the golf game is going a little bit later on.
1: Thanks.
0: But I'm wondering, the tour is called Just Getting Started. After more than 30 years in the industry, what is it about now that makes you feel like you're heading into a new chapter?
1: Things have changed in my life a lot, and I'm going through a bit of a transition. And this album that I'm working on at the moment is the most exciting, you know, process I've been through creatively. I've loved it, and it's it took a while. It took a while for me to kind of get started with this album. I think after my brother was killed, I found it hard. I picked up a guitar, but I couldn't write. I struggled big time. And it was last November that my wife and I were in Sydney. We had a big night out on the Saturday night, and we were a little bit hungover on the Sunday. And we were rocking around the house, and Storm had this melody that she was singing. And I remember the melody. So I started strumming the guitar and singing this melody, and this song started, you know, kind of pouring out. So the two of us sat down and spent the rest of the day mulling over this song. And we wrote this song about my brother, and you know, it's on the album. But that was kind of the process. That was the beginning of the writing of the album. And since then, since November last year, it's just been, you know, a wonderful flow. And I feel like I've got new management. I'm, you know, for the first time in 30 years, I've got new management. My best friend, he's retired. And so I've taken on new management. I've taken on this world tour. And I just feel like I'm 50 in March. You know, people talk about, they used to say life begins at 40. Honestly, life now begins at 50. Times have changed. And I feel like my audience is in the same boat. I think a lot of people are going to come to this show and feel like they're only starting living now. They only feel comfortable in their own skin now. They know who they are. They know what they want. And I'm kind of at that stage in my life. And I'm really, you know, I'm really ready to give my audience something very special with this show. I've never brought a show like this down to NZ. And after doing that, over the last 10 years, I've done a lot of city halls and theatres, those more intimate shows that I've really loved and enjoyed. And I've never brought this size of a show down to the Southern Hemisphere. So I'm really excited. After doing the two shows with Boyzone in the football stadium in London, Emirates Stadium, it was so magic, you know. It was so colourful and energetic, and the dance routines and the pyros and the cannons and all of this and the costumes.

0: volumes, I want to bring all of this back down to New Zealand and Australia. So it's special.
1: Let's talk about turning 50. Does it bother you? Do you like milestones when it comes to birthdays? Do you celebrate?
0: I milk it, and I'll be very much milking this one. Yeah, for sure. I'll be celebrating for the whole year. My wife has this idea to do something special once a month, and that might be something small, like a dinner with some friends or a game of golf in a certain place, or, you know, rather than just doing one big party, because we have friends in Australia, New Zealand, in Asia, in America, in Europe. It's hard to just have one party. So I want to kind of celebrate with everybody in different ways around the world. So I think, you know, this is a nice idea.
1: Golf,
0: food and wine.
1: I do. I think my producer reminded me that when I turned 50 a year or two ago, I just sulked, which probably wasted the year. I think your plan.
0: Well, this is it.
1: I think your plan's a lot better. As you've mentioned, this is the biggest tour of your solo career. Why now?
0: Well, I think all the stars have aligned. I think everything has come together for me, and I've made the decision. And yeah, I just think now feels right. I think I've built, you know, unless you're Ed Sheeran or Adele or, you know, these big artists that can, you know, pick and choose and do that. It's harder for artists like myself and you know, people that have been around here for a long time and remind people. Yeah, I'm a singer, you know, I'm not just a coach on The Voice or a DJ on Magic Radio or a TV host on The One Show. I've had to do all of those other things to kind of stay relevant somewhat and you know, remind people that I'm still alive, I'm still here. And then when I can pick up a guitar and sing When You Say Nothing At All, people go, oh, you're that guy. And then people are reminded. And so, you know, I've kind of had to, you know, remind people of what I do for a living, and that's a singer. And now all of those things and being in people's front rooms on a TV show or being in people's radios, you know, in the car or in the shower or whatever, being on a radio show, all of that has kind of come together for me now. And it's a culmination of all of those things. And now hit people with, you know, the biggest show of my career. It just feels like this is my moment. This is my time. So I'm going to spend pretty much all of 2027 on the road. I'm going to be, we kick off in Australia and then we come in through New Zealand and up to Asia. Haven't announced the Asian dates yet. And then I'm going to be going up into the UK and then into Europe and then into South America and then South Africa. Like, it's mad. It's great. I haven't announced a lot of it. I've announced Oz, New Zealand, and I've announced the UK and Europe. But I haven't announced the rest of those places, and that's all coming. And Ireland as well is a big one for me. There's something special planned for Ireland.
1: I think you underestimate how your fans of your music see you and remember you and know exactly who you are. Like I said to my mother, I was coming in to interview Ronan Keating, and she said to me, how lovely. She said, can you tell him I've got lots of his CDs? And when I'm having a really bad day and when I'm a little overwhelmed, I put on his version of Wild Mountain Time. And everything is okay.
0: And wow, I thought, that's very special.
1: I think that my mother is probably just one of millions of people around the world who have that relationship with your music. That's pretty special.
0: Well, yeah, look, I think, you know, that's one thing about music, and what's so important about music and live music is that it is a safe space. It's a free space. It's a space that, you know, songs can pick you up and songs can bring you down. And that's what music is supposed to do. And, you know, if I can, you know, if I can affect people with my music that way, I've done my job. It's an absolute privilege. I feel very lucky after 33 years that my music and songs have traveled and translated and transformed, over the years and, you know, given people peace and brought people happiness. And, you know, they've been played at funerals and they've been played at weddings. And I feel very lucky and privileged and blessed that that I'm in this position. So, yeah, thank you. I appreciate that. And tell your mom thank you. And, you know, that album I made, it was called Songs for My Mother, were songs my mom loved and songs that I remember her playing in the car or in the house. And they're songs that bring me, you know, Wild Mountain Time brings me that same sadness, but happiness in a way, you know, it does that. Those songs do the same for me. So I love that. Thank you.
1: You've got this. So the concert, it's huge. You're going to be singing songs from your solo work, from Boyzone. You're also going to be performing new music. So how

0: How long is this concert going to be?
1: Well, look, I mean, I would love it to be longer, to be honest with you. I mean, I do a set. I can do 75 minutes. I can do 2 hours. I can do 2.5 hours, and it's nice. But you know, at the same time, I want to give people what they want. So this set list, which I've already kind of started building the set list for NZ, is all of the songs people want to hear. You know, there's none of the B-sides. There's none of the difficult seventh album. It's all of the songs you want to hear. It's When You Say Nothing at All and Life is a Roller Coaster and Loving Each Day and If Tomorrow Never Comes. And then there's Boyzone hits like No Matter What. And, you know, the songs that, you know, Baby Can I Hold You, those songs that Boyzone are known for. So it's a real mixed bag, but it's the songs people want. Now, there will be a couple of new songs in there because the new album is, I think I'm going to drop the new single in the next month or so. And I'll definitely be performing that, and it's a big song. It's a very special song, and I'm excited about having that in the set list.
0: This new music, you know, clearly you're feeling quite energized creatively and things.
1: Yeah.
0: Is it different from what we've heard from you before?
1: It is and it isn't. It is, yeah. The first single is different from anything I've done before. The album has. It's amazing, actually. I've spent, you know, the last year, as I said, writing this album. And then I've also dipped into, there's some music that I wrote 20 odd years ago with a good friend of mine, Greg Alexander. And I haven't told anyone this, actually. You're the first person I've told, but I wrote these songs with Greg, and he wrote Life is a Roller Coaster and Loving Each Day. And we had a writing session, and we wrote these songs, and they've never seen the light of day. And I wondered why. And I went back to them and I started tinkering with them a little bit and, you know, playing around with them. And they've just come alive, and they sound like 2026, 2027 now. They don't sound like the 20 years ago. And it just feels like that this is the moment. So it's kind of like where we left off with Roller Coaster. There's a couple of songs in there that feel like the next Roller Coaster or Loving Each Day, which has that same energy, which I'm really excited about because I spent a lot of time over the last 20 years trying to rewrite Life as a Roller Coaster. And all of a sudden, I realized I had it the whole time. So, yeah, there's something for everybody on this. There's those beautiful big ballads. There's a lot of energy in this album. And I know hard to say it, this is the best work I've ever been involved in, but it is unbelievable. A couple of collaborations on there, which are very special. So, yeah, I can't wait for people to hear this. The first single hopefully will be on radio in the next 6 weeks.
0: Fantastic. You mentioned before how you reunited with the Boyzone Boys for a couple of for the sort of the farewell concert. What
1: Yeah.
0: was it like to do that concert? And I guess kind of farewell that era of your life. You know, you're ready to move on, aren't you?
1: Yeah, it was very important that we got to write the final chapter because when we finished in 2019 with a ginormous world tour, and we played in Auckland actually, it ended badly. It ended in Tokyo, Osaka, and it was really, yeah, those last two shows, there was a really bad atmosphere and a bad vibe. And then we went to London and did our final five shows, and we, for the first time in our careers, we had five dressing rooms. Sorry, four dressing rooms. My God. For the first time in our career, we had four separate dressing rooms. And that was heartbreaking. And I knew that that was the end. That was it. It was over. And we never saw each other then after that. We never, like, I saw some of the boys, but none of us were together as a four piece after that. Two of the lads had fallen out, and it was, yeah, it wasn't pretty. And it's all documented in the documentary, that came out. But, the documentary was released, and the phone started ringing for Boyzone again, and people were asking for these big tours and things. And I knew from my own mental health as well as the other lads that it was not healthy to go back on the road again. I didn't want to be there, and yeah, there was other guys in the band that didn't want to be there either. So we, you know, I turned down quite a large tour for the band because I knew it wasn't right. And then Ed Sheeran calls me and says, "Ro, watch the documentary. Best thing I've ever seen. You know, you got to get the band back together." And I was like, "Wow, man." And I kind of filled him in on why I couldn't. And he said, "Well, why don't you do one big show?" And
0: Yeah.
1: so he introduced me to a guy who, you know, made the stadium shows happen. And we went out on a high. We did two incredible shows at Emirates Stadium in London. It was the great, we'd never headlined a stadium show in our careers. We did 10 nights at Wembley, but we never did one night in a stadium because pop groups didn't, boy bands didn't do stadiums in the 90s. We could have filled Wembley Stadium. We did.

0: 10 nights next door, 100,000 people, but we our audience wouldn't have gone to a stadium show. Young girls and, you know, so on wouldn't go to a stadium show back then. Boy bands became stadium acts later on in life. So yeah, we went and we did 2 nights in the stadium. We said goodbye the way we wanted to. We filmed it. It's now a documentary, the 4th episode, which will be released in November. And we went out on that high. We wrote that final chapter the way we wanted to, and we shook hands and we hugged each other and we said farewell, and it was very special. It was very emotional, but it was very special.
1: I did see some of the footage of the concert, and I noticed that you've still got those 90s boy band dance moves. Obviously, once you've got them, they just stay with you for life.
0: Yeah, unfortunately, they stay with you. And even, you know, when you don't want to do it, you can't help it. But the fist goes out and you bring it in, you know. Those dance moves are there forever. They're stuck in my mind.
1: You mentioned before that, you know, you've been to New Zealand. I think you were here a couple of years ago for Christmas, and you were up at the Tarariti Golf Club. How is the golf these days?
0: Yeah,
1: do you get much time to play golf?
0: No, I haven't this year. I haven't had a golf club in my hand since February. And I, honest to God, I'm playing in the biggest golf tournament of my life. We do this every year up in Scotland, and I'm heading there tomorrow. And I'm going to be playing at it's called the Dunhill Links. And it's amazing. You know, all these celebs get together with these professional golfers and we make fools of ourselves. And it's unbelievable on St. Andrews and Carnoustie and King's Barnes. And it's actually, yeah, Rick Kane, who owns Tarariti. It's where I met Rick. And Rick and I'll see Rick this week, please God. And I haven't played golf, so I have no idea what's going to happen. I'm kind of scared. I'll get a practice round in on Tuesday, Wednesday, and then I'll make a fool of myself on Thursday. We'll see how it goes.
1: Give it a bit of a whirl. You do seem to be travelling an awful lot. You know, as you mentioned before, we've seen you on a lot of TV shows in Australia. I do love you on The Voice. It is a great concept, isn't it? Or is it?
0: It's brilliant.
1: It seems to me it is a show that is perfect for up-and-coming singers who want to get noticed.
0: Yeah, look, it's harder out there than ever to be noticed. And social media is the only way, because like record companies don't send A&R people out to gigs anymore because that just doesn't exist. The landscape has changed. So the only way to be discovered is either on your social media, which is trying to sift through that is ridiculous because it's a minefield. It's just ridiculously large. So like shows like The Voice are a great opportunity for artists to be discovered and found. And so why not? Absolutely.
1: Ronan Keating, thank you so much for your time. Delighted to talk to you and thrilled that you haven't left us off the world tour.
0: Oh, 100%. I cannot wait. I'll be coming back with me sticks and I'll spend a few days off sipping some good Pinot Noir and playing golf. And I cannot wait to entertain you all with the show. Thanks a million.
1: That was Ronan Keating, and Ronan's just getting started. Tour heads to New Zealand next March with concerts in Auckland and Christchurch. Tickets are on sale now. Hey, and if you're a fan of Saturday Night Live UK, make sure you catch my interview after 11 with New Zealander and comedian Joseph Moore about the reality of being a writer on the legendary show. It is 24 past 10.
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1: Getting kids reading is a great way to spend the school holidays, and Whit Coles have just announced their new Kids Top 50, which is a list of young readers' favourite books as voted for them by them. 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

0: So this, folks, is Taylor Swift. Yes, she has released some new music. This kind of goes along with the Life of a Showgirl album. Anyway, we're going to explain all now in entertainment, where I'm joined by Chris Henry. Good morning, Chris.
1: Oh, kia ora, Francesca. How are you?
0: Very good. Are you a Taylor Swift fan? Has this made your weekend?
1: I'm not a Swiftie, I'll be honest, but I am very respectful of her as a PR machine. Like, the way that she builds buzz, the way that she works with her fans, I think is hugely admirable, and I'm into the concept of it for sure.
0: So where have these four new songs come from?
1: So this album, as you said, it's not a new album. It's they're recording an encore. So it's four additional tracks off the Life of a Showgirl album. There's four new ones, and they came from a celebratory trip to Sweden, where after she released the last album, she went out with her longtime collaborators Max Martin and Shellback and kind of pulled together these songs. And there's some good bangers in there, and also some great sort of little Easter eggs for the Swiftie fans.
0: Okay, so that makes sense. That's why it sounds a little bit different to the album, because it wasn't all recorded at the same time. Is that right?
1: No, definitely not. Sort of going back and getting a little bit more.
0: All right, so is this a little bit of a play to get Life of a Showgirl sort of back into people's minds for the Grammys, do you think?
1: I would think so. She's going to release the title track, or the first one out, is called Patient Zero. And you can see now that she's a happily married woman, but she's obviously still listening to her friends that are going through relationship dramas. So she's mining that content to keep some of that sort of sad girl relationship music still going. But they're going to release the music video for this at the 2026 MTV Video Music Awards, which plays in New Zealand tomorrow. And my big question, Francesca, is, obviously, we've had some limited visuals and proof of concept of the wedding. I'm wondering whether this is going to be the time that she starts to throw some of that out there.
0: My producer's nodding his head. He is a Swiftie. He's saying no. Doesn't think so, Chris. You're just going to have to wait. You're never going to see the dress. We're never going to get to see the dress. But do you know what? You're right. Everything you just said, she is so good at her PR. She just knows when to release things, how to release things, how to stay in touch, how to keep us on board.
1: She's just super engaging with her fans, and you know, and I respect that from an artist's perspective. You know, she's always making sure that the teasers are always really impressive, the way that she kind of keeps them engaged with her process, even between cycles of music.

0: I think is very cool.
1: Okay, so there we go. Four new songs, folks. The one we were playing just before was called Pink Clouding. Hey, but not good luck for Ed Sheeran, but Macklemore is going to hit the stage again.
0: Yeah, so he's just announced that he is going to go on tour. He's announced three shows, London, Paris, and Dublin for late October, for a Free Palestine tour. So you'd be across that he was removed from the Ed Sheeran's tour after making comments about Palestine on stage. And it sort of snowballed from there with all of the rest of Ed Sheeran's backing band and other support acts all pulling out of the shows. And so Macklemore has decided to take to the stage himself. So, yeah, three shows across Europe and then some US dates also planned for this Free Palestine tour with all of the money going towards humanitarian causes.
1: Yeah, and poor old Ed Sheeran, his bad luck was that a storm came and he's had to cancel two of his American concerts. The poor guy, it's just getting worse and worse as the weeks go by for poor old nice man Ed Sheeran.
0: I know. One of the nicest men in pop who seems to be having quite a bad run of putting his foot in the wrong space. But yes, the shows that he's had cancelled are actually at the stadium that really caused the issue in the first place. So Robert Kraft owns Gillette Stadiums, and this is where it's all happened. So I don't know. Is it karma? Is it the universe? But yes, those shows are not happening.
1: Just not his year. Chris Henry, thanks so much. Really nice to talk to you. That song that we played, the Taylor Swift song, Pink Clouding, apparently it's a song about a breakup. Surprise, surprise. It's a Taylor Swift song about a breakup. Apparently thought to be about Tom Hiddleston. Remember she dated him? Lockie? That's just one of the characters he plays, but that's how you might know him. Anyway, so have a little listen and see if that makes sense to you. Dr. Michelle Dickinson is up next with our science study of the week.
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1: It is time for our science study of the week. And for parents out there who are looking for a novel way to encourage their children to study more, here's an idea for you, or get better grades, I should say. Dr. Michelle Dickinson has an interesting study for us this morning. Good morning.
12: Good morning. Yeah, published this week in the Journal of Political Economy, if you're looking for a Sunday morning read. But this was fascinating. So what

0: at university. So they threw a Fitbit on them, monitored them for 4 weeks as a control group, and then split them into different groups to see if there was a way to get them to sleep more. And one of the ways was paying them money. So they said, here's $4.75, so, you know, like six or seven New Zealand dollars, if you can sleep 7 hours tonight. And, you know, students were always incentivized by money. But this is what's interesting. With some of the students, they gave them money the morning they woke up. If they slept 7 hours, it was instantly in their account. And they also got an emoji that was like, hey, well done, you slept 7 hours. Some of the students got no money, but an emoji. Some of the students got money, but not till the end of the study 4 weeks later to see whether or not just, you know, having an emoji made a difference. And they also, with some of the students, they monitored their bedtime normally, and then an hour before bedtime sent them a note saying, hey, get ready for bed. 30 minutes before said, it's time to get into bed now. So they had a bit of a reminder to do it. And as you imagine, basically the students who were paid straight away got an emoji and got a notification saying, go do this now. Performed really,
1: but
0: really well.
1: Yes, I was going to say, I imagine that they would be more motivated with the money in the account. Instant gratification.
0: Instant gratification. Yeah. But what this found is that, number one, they were able to increase the amount they sleep per night by 19 minutes, which doesn't sound like a lot, but took many over that 7 hour threshold. They saw that their academic grades increased straight away by enough that they went, if you were a 50th percentile student, you went to 54th percent, which is a grade. And basically, after the study stopped, they didn't have any incentives. The students 5 weeks later were still sleeping 8 minutes more. So they were still having better sleep hygiene.
1: I was going to ask that question. Once you stopped paying them, were they still, did they go, actually, the reward of a better grade is enough to keep the sleep up?
0: And feeling better and everything else. Yeah. But what I found most fascinating in this study is they found out what the students, because there's only 24 hours in the day, so you have to stop doing something. What did the students stop doing to get more sleep? And universally, it was doom scrolling screen time. They were just lying around on their social media, not being very productive. And so it just showed that that dispensable time was easy to switch for sleep if you put the right incentives.
1: We're
0: so,
1: quite simple beings, aren't we?
0: Totally. So if you've got kids and you can't get them to bed right now, just pay them a few dollars. And apparently this is the way to do it. And their grades will go up. No extra tutoring, no extra anything, just extra sleep. And yeah, increased grades.
1: There we go. And when that doesn't go well, 9292 is the number for you to text and let Michelle know that that idea didn't nail it. Love it. Thank you so much, Michelle. We'll talk next week.
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3: 17 to 11. And joining me now is our resident chef, Mike Van Dalzen. Good morning.
4: Good morning.
3: Congratulations. Season 6 of Eat Well for Less is going to hit our screen soon.
4: Isn't that crazy that they actually want me to come back?
3: They do. But do you know what? I think that there wouldn't have been a better time for a show like this. I mean, what kind of observations were you making while you guys were filming?
4: It was, season 6 is quite an incredible show to begin with, because we immerse ourselves in this family's life for a week, you know, and whilst Ganesh and I are only there for 2 days of that week, the rest of the crew are there for the entire week. The amount of research that we get prior to actually going into that house, we pretty much know exactly what they spend it on, where they need us, where they feel they're falling down. And to be part of this family for a week is, you know, it's not just a show to us and the people that make it. It's really is. We do feel we're trying to make a difference, and we are.
3: What have you not, when it comes to, are there similarities to the previous seasons, or are you seeing changes in the way in what people cook and what they're spending their money on?
4: Obviously, you know, the price of food is skyrocketing, particularly protein, you know, when you're paying you know, upwards of $35 for beef mince. So I just feel that people, that the families that we walk into, each family, and there's 6 episodes in this season, so each family has a different
3: set of circumstances,
4: a different reason.
3: Yeah,
4: absolutely. And a lot of what I see is kind of the increase in hyper processed foods or mega processed foods, things that are, you know, take home ready, put into your air fryer, serve with some, you know, some chips, and there's your dinner ready to go. But also, I'm also seeing a lot more food choices being driven by the packaging itself, you know, and the colours on that packaging.
3: That's interesting. So when you talk about the air fryer, are you talking about things like chicken tenders and burger patties and the hash browns and stuff like that?
4: Yeah, that's sort of like take home, sort of when you look on the back of the pack, say chicken tenders, for instance, you look on the back of the pack and look at the percentage of chicken that's actually in there. Yeah, it may have like upwards, I don't know, 30 to 40% chicken. Yeah, and so if you equate that to what you've paid for that 30 to 40% chicken, what is everything else? It's generally just going to be the fillers, it's going to be the coating on the outside, generally quite high in salt, generally can be high in sugar. And so if you equate what you've just paid for that 30 to 40% of chicken, you may as well just go out and buy a whole chicken.
3: Mm.
4: You know, it's that sort of thing that people are not really kind of realizing just what's in the food that they're purchasing. And a lot of people are buying it because the packet looks nice, or a lot of people actually just, they don't know where to start. They're just bombarded by all this information, and they're just like, pleasing the kids, because the kids are doing the shopping.
3: I was going to ask you about that, because you mentioned bright packaging and the way things are, and the bright colours and things. Is that the kids being drawn to that?
4: Yeah, absolutely. Absolutely. And where they're positioned on the shelf in the supermarket, you know, it's not silly. You know, a 6-year-old is so high.
3: Someone's thought about this.
4: Let's put it at this height. So, you know, it's just that the show never ceases to amaze me. But, you know, it's also these people are just, you know, they're coming on the show for a reason. They're coming on the show because they need help. Mm. And I'm just glad that, you know, we can kind of, I don't know, steer them in the right direction to actually, a lot of it is about making a bit more stuff at home. It's kind of, let's just take a little bit of time, do a little bit of food prep. Let's cook food that's not overly confusing. Let's cook food that's not going to take too much time. We're all under time pressures. Let's cook delicious food that everyone wants, but let's do it quickly.
3: Oh, brilliant. Well, congratulations on a new season. It's kicking off on Monday, the 28th of September at 7:30 p.m. Mike does, of course, have a recipe for us today. He's got chicken enchiladas, so we're going to make sure that

0: recipe goes up on our website, newstalkzb.co.nz/Sunday. You can also get it from goodfromscratch.co.nz. And if you're keen to see those six episodes, as I said, Eat Well for Less kicks off on Monday, the 28th of September at 7:30 p.m. It is 12 to 11.
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0: Okay, so here's a question for you. What's more important to you? Would you living longer or living longer well? That's what we're going to talk about now. We're going to talk about the difference between chronological and biological age and how to extend our biological age. Because I don't know about you, but I would like to, I'd be happy to live not so long, but for when I am alive, to be very fit and healthy. Erin O'Hara is with us now. Good morning.
10: Good morning. Yeah, we all want to live long and live healthy lives.
0: I know, because everyone's obsessed about living really long, but if you've got a terrible quality of life for those last few, you know, the last 5 years, 10 years or something, well, it's a bit miserable, isn't it?
10: Yeah.
0: I'm all about trying to be as healthy as possible until it all comes to an abrupt end.
10: Well, it's looking at that, of looking at age as not just the chronological age, which is the age of when your birthday is, that there's a massive difference between that and biological age.
0: And my psychological age.
10: Yeah.
0: Which and is the lowest of all
10: age
0: of them.
10: Is the critical thing, is it measures your cellular health and physical decline. And that's what you really want. You want to live longer, but live healthy,
0: yes.
10: So you can actually do all the things you want to do, be active physically and mentally, and that really comes down to your biological age. And I think over the last few years, with the advancement of epigenetics, which sounds really fancy, but basically looking at your genome and whether genes are turned on or off and how it's affecting your overall health, that the more testing we have available, the more we can look into this of what is your biological age. And I think if we're looking at preventative medicine, it's really looking at this biological age and how can we live healthier. And that comes down to looking at things like the protein in your blood, which changes as we age. You can look at metabolites. So things like, how is your glucose regulation? Tells you a lot about your health, as well as blood pressure, how you manage inflammation, and then also looking at your diet and lifestyle. So you really need to do like a full review. And a lot your doctor can do is you can go and do your annual health checkup and be like, hey, how am I tracking? And like, where are your areas of weakness? Because that's going to help you have a better biological age. So when you get to 70, you're actually still able to be active in 80 and 90.
0: You don't have to be like a tech bro and, you know, withdrawing blood from your 17-year-old son and injecting it into yourself in the hope that you're going to, you know, have a better biological age.
10: That's where I think we have got a little bit over the top.
0: Yeah.
10: And the same with supplementation is quite often people will be like, what do you think of this supplement, Erin? And I'm thinking, do we really need that? And I think that's where we have got really obsessed around longevity. Do we need all these fancy, crazy, expensive supplements? Not really. Do we look at the basics? Absolutely. And so some things you can do if you're wanting to improve your biological age is look at your diet. So getting a rich, nutrient-dense diet, so looking at fruits, vegetables, whole grains, more that Mediterranean-style diet, which is going to lower your heart disease risk, also diabetes risk, and a lot of other inflammatory conditions. Keeping active. And that's where quite often it's not waiting until you're like, oh my God, I'm so unfit, I'm going to get fit now. But actually keeping a baseline fitness as we age is super important.
0: And do you know, I think the biggest problem there is when we hit middle age, things kick in. There's a bit of arthritis in the knees or the hip hurts or you hurt something and it takes longer. And that's what starts preventing us moving as often. And then that becomes our new norm.
10: Yeah, and then we don't do more. But actually for those sorts of conditions like arthritis,
0: Moving's quite often important, movement
10: is really important. Mm. Being consistent with like quality sleep, which is actually medicine, it helps refresh the brain, is actually prioritizing these basics, managing your stress so you're not living in chronic stress because that has a huge impact on also your biological age. And then reframing from things like tobacco smoking, obviously a very obvious one, but if you're not doing those sort of negative behaviours that are going to impact your cellular function, then you're going to live longer and be healthier.
0: And staying social.
10: Absolutely.
0: Being connected to people, being around people.
10: Actually a huge amount of studies done on that health span really reflects on having strong social ties, whether it's church group, friends, family. You've just got to have those people around you for keeping you healthy.
0: Erin O'Hara, thank you so much. It's 6 to 11.

0: Poppy.
1: Erin O'Hara, thank you so much. It's 6 to 11.
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0: Right, Saturday Night Live is a comedy show that is well known for launching the careers of comedians and writers, and also just happens to feature a heap of stars. For many young comedians, the opportunity to work on Saturday Night Live, it's like a dream, right? And it is a dream that came true for Kiwi writer and comedian Joseph Moore, who has just started his second season on Saturday Night Live UK. This is a huge gig. And it's an exhausting job. And Joseph is going to talk us through the reality of working on a live skit show and how it all comes together next here on Newstalk ZB. And to finish off the hour, a bit of Kylie Minogue, the girl from Melbourne. She came home for a 20-minute set at the grand final of the AFL last night. She did the pre-game performance, and by all accounts, it went swimmingly. Brisbane won, by the way. We'll be back shortly.

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4: It's 11 a.m. I'm Kalia Strong. Both major parties are kicking off their campaigns today in Auckland. Labour's started attack ads, quoting Chris Luxon saying, "Cry me a river," when questioned about the cost of living in Parliament. Labour's campaign chair, Kieran McAnulty, told Francesca Rudkin the cost of living is a priority.
5: And we know this government is weak on that. Whenever we talk about their promises to bring food prices down, they try and talk about other things.
4: Meanwhile, Nationals campaign chair Simeon Brown says he's expecting a huge number of supporters today, all opposing new taxes.
6: Higher taxes will slow down our economy. Higher taxes will send wealth offshore. Higher taxes will stop investment.
4: The government's unveiled two new funding partnerships targeting at-risk Rotorua youth. It's investing $330,000 into Digital Natives Academy to deliver two youth development programs over the course of a year. Additionally, Te Puna Ariki Charitable Trust has received $105,000 to deliver two initiatives. Youth Minister James Meagher says it's a win-win.
7: Not only is it good for their well-being to have a bit of independence, to have some income, to have a good job, to be well-educated, it also means they're less likely to, you know, be exposed to the criminal justice system.
4: The catastrophic Nepal landslide has lessons for New Zealand to learn from. University of Canterbury's been involved in international research about the August disaster, which killed almost 1,500 people. It found human-induced climate change significantly increased temperatures around the site and an earlier earthquake weakened rock. Co-author Tom Robinson says similar events are likely to happen in the Southern Alps in coming years as glaciers recede.
8: But we shouldn't expect to see anything near the size and the intensity that we've seen in Nepal. Our mountains and our glaciers just aren't big enough to generate those sizes of failure.
4: A tenth woman has been found dead on the outskirts of Johannesburg as South African police investigate a string of killings. BBC Global Affairs reporter Mimi Swaby says over the past 2 months, 10 women's bodies have been discovered around the same area.
9: No other details were given by the police, but local media is reporting that it was found semi-naked in a cemetery.
4: The school holidays are off to a wintry start for much of the South Island. A strong cold weather system is making its way up the country, blanketing much of Southland overnight. An orange heavy snow warning is in place for Canterbury High Country, down to 200 metres until later this afternoon. A road snowfall warning is also in place for the Alpine passes, including the Crown Range. Met Service meteorologist Sylvia Martino says it could be extra icy on the road.
10: If you don't have to travel, if you can shift your plans, it's the right time to. And if you do have to drive, then make sure that you're staying safe, increasing your following distance.
4: Kiwis are working beyond the clock, often without extra pay. Fresh data from FinTech Revolut and YouGov has found more than half of Kiwis say they work overtime. The research says 30% of those receive no extra pay. Chief Operating Officer of Revolut, New Zealand, Georgia Grange, says the perception of time as money is far more prevalent today.
11: Social media and there's other time sucks that impact people's day-to-day lives today that weren't there 15, 20 years ago.
12: In News Talk ZB Sport, New Zealand golfer Ryan Fox is helping keep the international team in front in the afternoon foursomes at golf's President's Cup in Chicago. Team USA has won two of the four contests to close the overall gap on the internationals to just 1 point. But Fox and Aussie partner Minwoo Lee are two up through 14 holes of their encounter, and the final match has the Americans trailing by one hole with three to play. Golf coverage with Merck's Private Credit. 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
13: Coach Whitney Hanson's proud the Black Ferns have helped showcase the quality of women's rugby, despite a gutting loss to England at Twickenham. 60,000 fans rocked up to the iconic venue to see the Red Roses maintain their five-match unbeaten record against New Zealand at the venue. Hanson was disappointed an intercept try after the final hooter denied the Black Ferns a draw, but says everyone watching would have been impressed.
14: It's pretty special to be getting crowds like this to women's rugby, and bloody proud that the product that we put out there was worthy of that. You know, it was exciting to watch.
13: All Blacks halfback Cortiz Ratama is eagerly awaiting his rugby return for Waikato against winless Wellington in NPC action this afternoon. Ratama was ruled out of the greatest rivalry tour with a PCL injury sustained in the final match before the first test. While rehab sessions have both the knee and mind feeling good, Ratama says the recovery will only be complete when he's back on the pitch in the capital.
15: Being out on the field, you can't really replicate that on the training paddock, eh? So just getting out on the field and enjoying myself, have a bit of fun, and hopefully we can get a result.
13: Kick-off's at 2:05. Hot favourites Wigan have failed to make the Super League Grand Final in the UK, sensationally beaten 33-6 by Wakefield in their semi-final. Trinity will now take part in their first ever Grand Final, where they'll face Sam Burgess coach Warrington, ensuring they'll be a first-time winner of European Rugby League's biggest prize. I'm Dean McLaughlin. That's Newstalk ZB News and Sport with Sanderson Vitamins, online or in-store from Bargain Chemist nationwide. It's 11:05. 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
19: Meteo forecast for all of New Zealand. Gisborne and Hawke's Bay, cloudy towards midday, scattered rain from afternoon. The remainder of the North Island, mostly cloudy. Scattered showers turning to rain for a time, then becoming mainly fine from Taranaki southwards tonight. Nelson and Marlborough, rain developing this morning, easing to isolated showers. Buller to Westland, occasional rain or showers, possibly heavy and thundery about Buller and Grey. Canterbury, Otago, Southland and Fiordland. Rain spreading north this morning with snow lowering to 200 metres for a time, then turning to showers with the snow level lifting slightly, becoming fine from Dunedin northwards tonight. And for the Chatham Islands, cloud increasing with heavy rain and gale westerlies developing this afternoon.
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20: Coming up this hour on the Sunday Session, Piney on all the other sport around to distract us from the NRL finals and the fact the Wires aren't there, including Counties winning the Ranfurly Shield. Congratulations. Megan hits the school holiday spot of Rarotonga, and we also look at the latest from Jodie Peacolt. According to Joan, it is a welcome return to form.
3: The Sunday Session.
20: Joseph Moore has worked behind the scenes as a writer on many of New Zealand's best comedy TV shows, the likes of Taskmaster, Guy Montt's Spelling Bee and 7 Days. But now he's hit the big time. Earlier this year, Joseph was picked from hundreds of applicants and hired as a writer on the new Saturday Night Live UK. Joseph had great success in season one with his viral skit, Pub Song.
21: Everything we need, menus we can read on the big screen. They got West Ham Leeds. Gosh, flexing while we press it in the Spanish and Mexican. I'm wearing a sombrero even though these things are Mexican. I'm at a last for us and I was sexing up. Make a bunch of babies, bring them back to the British.
20: With season one under his belt, season two of SNL UK is now underway and screening in New Zealand on Neon. Joseph Moore joins me from the UK. Good morning.
22: Morning, how are you doing?
20: Very good, and you?
22: Oh, yeah, great. Pretty tired, but that's, you know, half the course.
20: In the thick of it. Congratulations, season two, of course, has just hit the airwaves, which is very exciting, isn't it?
22: Yeah, absolutely. And I'm very, very excited it's in New Zealand now as well. My parents can watch it legally.
20: Look, we do need to talk about how all this came about, though, because you and your wife, Laura Daniel, who we all know and love dearly, you'd already moved to the UK looking

0: for opportunities. Is that right?
1: So we moved to the UK 2024. You could say looking for opportunities, or you could say we're about to be too old for the youth mobility visa. That was the time to go if there was any time. So we moved over, and we've been coming over every year, to do the Edinburgh Fringe and to do gigs and stuff. And it was, but we're building some level of momentum here. But no, couldn't have predicted when we moved. We didn't know that SNL UK was, even in the works. That it existed, that it was ever going to happen. So this is kind of to have landed here has definitely, surpassed anything we were imagining that might happen when we moved.
0: So what is the process like to become a writer on a show like SNL UK?
1: It was kind of about 9 months or so before the show started. There was, whispers going around that they were making one, and there was a call out for submissions to be a part of it. And we wrote a what they call a packet, which is you make up sketches for the show that don't exist, and you make up who you think would be the celebrity host. I think I was writing I made up a sketch for Cillian Murphy. Don't know if he'll ever be in it, but I just was like, what if he was? And I wrote something. I wrote three ideas down, and sent them off, and then kind of forgot about it because it was a huge process for the producers over here going through. I think there were 1,000 and something people submitting, so they had to read a lot of sketches. And then I found out in kind of November last year that they wanted me in the team, and it was it just all happened so fast right after that, right into it.
0: I heard that 1,800 people applied and only 20 were hired. I mean, that's amazing. That is awesome.
1: I don't know the exact number, but it was if you were working in comedy here, everyone was talking about it. It was some almost every comedian I know is so inspired by the American one. Even like we didn't get it on TV in New Zealand growing up, but I remember they would do DVDs of Mike Myers or Will Ferrell's kind of best ofs that I would go rent out from Amalgamated Video in Kilburnie. So I kind of, even though I didn't quite get the scope of it or how the live element worked when I was a kid, I knew there was so much SNL in my DNA regardless. So everyone wanted to be a part of it.
0: What is it? What is it about this show that does grab people?
1: I think, and maybe I didn't get this at the time, but I think the live aspect of it is what's so exciting because, and the fact that it's written on the week, A, it adds this kind of risk element to it all, that you're kind of watching something that no one knows for sure is good. Like they only wrote it a few days ago. But that in turn, I think, creates like you don't get the chance to overthink anything. And that's where how people create such memorable, kind of crazy characters. And because, you just go for it. That plus the topicality, the fact that something happening in the news that week, you could see people, reacting to, see comedians reacting to in real time like that, I think is so cool.
0: You've worked on a lot of TV shows before, but as you said, this has been something which has been really special to you for a long period of time. So what is it like when you turn up on day one?
1: I had no idea what to expect. We didn't know, except we knew it was official, that it was endorsed by the American SNL, but we didn't know, if they'd just given away the rights and we were just making a small kind of little version, that I had the same name. But I think what kind of I was surprised and kind of blown away by on day one was how involved the kind of American team were with it. And like we met Seth Meyers on the very first day we came in, who was the head writer there for many years, and he kind of came and gave us a big pep talk on how to write the show, and mentored us a bit. And that's when I kind of knew this was the real deal.
0: Is it what you thought it would be? Have there been any surprises along the way?
1: It's kind of weird that it's

0: It's constantly like, pinch me, I can't believe this is, happening. Like this, we spent the last week working with Jeff Goldblum on his sketches, and the amount of, I never imagined. I'm surprised that I was sitting down with Jeff pitching him ideas. Like I never thought that would be somewhere I'd end up. But it's also weirdly not surprising in that it's such a well-documented process, like how SNL works. There's so many documentaries and so many interviews about it that you kind of go in knowing, oh, there'll be the you'll be writing Monday, Tuesday, then you'll have the table read Wednesday. Like I knew that stuff just from kind of reading about it all my life.
1: I was going to ask that because I think we do all have quite a sense, as you say, we've sort of, you've either seen the documentaries or feature films or things that have sort of involved it, and we have this sort of sense of how it works. But I still think, yeah, as you say, I can totally understand that you would be sitting there occasionally pinching yourself. You were talking before about that live element and things. Does that change how you write comedy or how you write a skit, Joseph?
0: It does because I mean, from a purely practical element, you can't edit it. You need to be able to to feasibly do it live. And the team there are amazing. Like we just did this one last week with kind of a parody of King Kong, the 1933 film, and they managed to do that live with scale models of New York, a giant hand. That people are running between these things into the hand down to the street level set, like so. There, it is almost limitless what they're able to do live. But you need to keep in your mind, this all has to happen in real time. There's no editing.
1: Oh, that's really, because I was going to ask you about that. About, you look at, I love it when they pull back and you see the set and you see the size of the set and what people are working with. And then occasionally you kind of go, oh, well, maybe that one, maybe that little bit was pre-recorded. It looks like it was, shot in a bigger set or somewhere else. Or how have they done that? But it is all live.
0: I mean, we have two pre-recorded segments, but they're very different and they don't pretend to be live. But other than that, yeah, it is all you have to figure out how to do it with real people running from place to place and a set that has to be built, not built from scratch, but it has to be assembled essentially during an ad break. And there's just hundreds of people running around, bringing in props and things like that. The scope of it is like just a marvel to see every time. I still can't believe it. And then the other element that, you have to consider when it's live is that, especially for like the cold opens, which is the first part of the show where we are kind of commenting on the news, we have to keep a close eye on what's happening because, if we're going out, something may have changed, and they know, the audience knows that we are live and we can't be. We haven't been struck by a huge thing yet, but I know, in America that has happened where like the president's done something noteworthy, on Saturday morning, and they go, well, we have to rewrite everything because we have to respond to that.
1: That's got to be part of the excitement though, right?
0: Oh yeah, that's the fun of it. And we do the show twice on Saturday, once as a dress rehearsal at about 6 p.m. and I think the most exciting part is between that and the live show, because so with the dress rehearsal, it's done just like a show. We have a full audience in, but that's the first time anything you've written is being seen by people who don't work on the show, and that's when you learn what's working and what's not, and then you have basically 2 hours to fix what isn't working. So that's where I find the most exciting time. You're rewriting stuff, and then they go on cue cards. You're running to the cue card people, telling them to change the lines, telling the director that the line's going to be different, so they know which actors to cut to, and you'll be in charge of one sketch, and there's a bunch of people in charge of the nine others, and yeah, that's the most hectic and
1: Yeah,
0: enjoyable time.
1: that's such a skill on behalf of everybody. Like everybody involved in this show just has to be able to be flexible and adaptable and kind of go with it, which is amazing. Is writing for a British show a different style than you're used to? I'm wondering, how much have you had to adapt, or can you bring some of that Kiwi humour to the show?
0: I think that the lucky thing is we're not that different in our senses of humor. There's a kind of a slight kind of deadpan and also like cynicism in both of

0: both of our humors that I think translates well. My main thing I've had to adapt is just the kind of specific references that I've had to learn, because you often get an easy laugh out of naming a shop everyone knows and stuff, and I'm like, well, I gotta quickly learn all the shops. But I've been working on all the cold opens, all the topical things, so I've had to kind of dive headfirst into British politics and learn about all the characters there. And but luckily they're an entertaining bunch, so it hasn't been too difficult.
1: SNL, as much as it's all about the big names and things and the big guests, and you've got a really great cast of comedians and actors on board the UK version, it's also launched a lot of careers over the years, hasn't it? I wonder for you personally, when you look back sort of a year ago and you think about what you've learned and where you're at now, what has it done for you, do you think? How's this experience been for you personally?
0: I think it gives you a kind of you a confidence that you like. There's no time to second guess yourself, and you just need to make decisions quickly and back yourself and be able to tell lots of, when you're deciding what color wig someone should have in a thing. There's no time to overthink it. It's just getting the info out, and I think I've grown in a huge way in that regard. And also, I think after, years of making TV in New Zealand and writing for shows there, to have been welcomed into the fold here, I think makes me feel like all that stuff was so valuable as well, and kind of validates the experience that I got on New Zealand TV.
1: Oh, Joseph, really nice to talk to you. Thank you so much for your time. And we're absolutely
0: No
1: thrilled to
0: worries.
1: see how well things are going for you. Enjoy.
0: Thank you so much.
1: That was Joseph Moore, Kiwi writer on Saturday Night Live UK. You can watch the show every Sunday night on Neon from 10 p.m. or 8:30 p.m. Mondays on Sky Comedy. It's 11:21. Up next, we've got the panel.
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3: It is time for the panel, and joining me today we have host of The Front Page, Chelsea Daniels. Good morning, Chelsea.
4: Morning.
3: We have resident economist at OPS Partners, Ed McKnight. Hi, Ed.
5: Good to be here, Francesca.
3: I'm really interested to get both of your opinions on political debates, the televised debates, and maybe in particular the leaders' debates, Chelsea. Do you think they're effective? Do we benefit from them? Or are they really just a tool for the undecided to make a decision maybe as to who they're going to vote for? And I say this because we're pretty familiar with Chris and Christopher now. We're pretty familiar with what they stand for. So if you're already sort of locked in, does a debate have an impact?
4: Yeah, I don't think most people are sitting at home watching a debate and thinking, well, I was a Nationals voter, now I'm going to vote for Labor because Hipkins did such a great job. I mean, that's probably not how it works, right? So it is those undecided. But I do think those debates can change how people feel about a leader. So sometimes you watch it to decide who you don't want just running the country. So we know that, you know, a campaign, the politicians have so much control over it. They choose the backdrop, they choose where they want to go, the photo ops, the speeches, the slogans. But a debate takes a little bit of that control away, I think. And it feels like this is like a final round of interviews, you know, like, and also I think it's interesting as well. It provides those 20-second clips. If somebody really stuffs up, those 20-second clips on TikTok or social media or whatever is going to follow them right up until November 7th. So I do think they do matter in a way.
3: And let's be honest, Ed, we're watching it for those unpredictable moments, aren't we? We're watching it for the entertainment. I mean, I get quite excited about a televised debate, and then when it's over, I'm left feeling really flat, like I've just watched a disappointing end to Game of Thrones again, because nothing really happened. They stuck to the same rehearsed kind of slogans and spoke over each other the entire time. And I go, why was I looking forward to that?
5: Well, the reason why I look forward to it is that there's not many of us, except for the big political nerds, that like to watch Question Time. I often watch Question Time on YouTube, right, which is also choreographed anyway these days. So I'm looking forward to Ryan Bridge and Jack Tame really getting into the leaders and getting under their skin. But do you know, I reckon where they're missing a trick is that National and Labor aren't going up against their minor parties. You know, 40% of the country at the moment aren't planning to vote for the two big parties. Like, you know, in the past, it might have been 80% of us voting for them. So I reckon they're missing a trick with National not going up against its coalition partners and Labor not going up against the Greens and Opportunity, because that's where I reckon Labor and National are going to be able to pinch some extra votes, probably not as much off each other, right?
3: And look, you're right about that social media snippet, Chelsea, because neither major party is heading into this election with glowing, positive, stable poll results, right? So the pressure is on a little bit.
4: Oh, absolutely. And I mean, there are people out there, believe it or not, that don't read about politics every day, right? And they do rely on these debates to have a good think about who they want running the country. There are some people who will just go, look, I think Chris Hipkins spoke really well. I think Luxon did really well. I'll vote for them. And they won't actually look further on the policies and such. You know, we wouldn't want that to be, you know, the case. But unfortunately, there are people like my mother out there who does see, you know, someone like Pauline Hanson on TV and goes, that was a really nice blouse.
3: That's concerning.
4: You're telling
5: hopefully
4: me.
5: Christopher Luxon wears a nice blouse on TV then.
4: She'll be looking at his tie.
3: The Meta glasses are on sale now. There's been a hot topic in the media recently. I was saying this morning to my producer that I'm not hugely fond of them. They just feel a little creepy to me. I think there's a lack of transparency as to when, even though I know there's a little light on the side, but, you know, it feels like a lack of transparency when someone's filming or filming you and things. I don't feel like I'm getting a chance to sort of show some

0: consent, you know, it's so much more obvious when someone picks up a phone and it's clear that they're filming something and you can get out of the way. I don't know, there's just something about them which doesn't sit well with me, Chelsea. And yet my producer went, oh, you just like, people are like this every time a piece of technology has comes out. And then we all just adjust and we get on with it. And he thinks that the horse has bolted and just deal with it. Where do you stand?
1: It's terrifying. Well, first of all, he's a man. Second of all, they aren't men being filmed overseas by pickup artists and being posted online. So there's this thing over in America. They're actually called pervert glasses over there, where these pickup artists, these guys who think they're all that, they go up to a woman in the street and try and pick them up and then post the footage on the internet to teach other people, I suppose. I've actually seen a really good idea from somebody. They said, if you think someone is doing this to you on the street, just start singing a Disney song, because Disney is so litigious. So when that person goes to post the footage on TikTok and you're singing in the street, What a Wonderful World, it'll be copyrighted. And that's the way out
0: I've always wondered what to do with all those Frozen songs which are embedded in my head. Now I know. Would you wear them, Ed? Would you use them? Look, I know that they could be incredibly useful for people who maybe are disabled, for low vision and blind people. I understand that they can have an incredible role in improving people's lives. But just in general, would you wear them?
2: Yeah, I reckon there are two situations I'd use them. The first is my parents-in-law are Korean, and that's their primary language. And so I've done a bit of research and figured out that, oh, if we both had a pair of these glasses on, we'd be able to speak to one another without needing my wife or my sister-in-law to translate the hard parts, right? So I think there'd be a good use case there. I actually reckon there's a good use case at concerts. You go to concerts these days and everybody's basically watching the concert through their phone because they're having to stare at the screen to make sure they've got a good shot. I think if you're wearing Meta glasses and filming it that way, you can maybe enjoy it a bit more. But I definitely agree there are places where it should be banned. Like, there's no reason to have it at the beach. There's no reason to have it in a changing room.
0: Yeah, you could wear it in a gym or something. But you could use the Apple AirPod Translates too to do that. Talk with your parents-in-law.
2: Well, maybe I have to check those out as well. I'm a bit of a techno-optimist, right? Like, I can see where people will be concerned, but I also think there are use cases where you go, do you know what? It's going to be a bit more useful to have a camera on your glasses as opposed to, you know, watching things through your screen, getting a little bit more of a point of view. It's a bit like a GoPro in many ways.
0: You've raised another very contentious issue though, Ed. Everyone needs to put their phones down at concerts. You don't need to record all of it. You just need to live it. Enjoy it, you know? What do you think, Chelsea? We don't really, you know, you don't need to record the whole thing on your Meta glasses, do you?
1: No, and AI is probably going to wipe it out all soon anyway because it's jumping over fences and getting into the internet. So we won't have to worry about it soon.
0: It's all doom and gloom. I love it, guys. Thanks for that. On that positive note, really nice to have you on the show. That was Ed McKnight and Chelsea Daniels there. It is 27 to 12. Up next, Jason Pine.
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3: Always good to hear from you. I got a text here saying, hi Francesca, enjoyed your interview on Saturday Night Live on The Writer. My daughter is the post-production manager on Saturday Night Live UK and loving it for many of the aspects mentioned. So two New Zealanders and from Wellington. That is very cool. Thank you for texting me, Joe. I didn't know that. It is kind of like one of the biggest comedy shows in the world. And, you know, hearing Joseph talk about it, he's absolutely right. Putting that out live and how it all comes together, it's not just the writers and the talent you see on screen, but it's everybody behind the scenes has to be sort of at the best at what they do. It's quite remarkable how they put it together. So thank you very much for letting me know that. That's lovely to hear. Jason Pine is coming up at midday with Weekend Sport and he joins me now. Hi, Piney.
4: Good morning, Francesca.
3: How about those counties? Redfern Shield. How long are they going to hold on to it for?
4: Well, they've got to put it on the line this coming weekend. Well, you know, next weekend against Hawke's Bay. So at least a week. But can you imagine the road trip from Whangarei down to Pukekohe last night with an extra bit of cargo on board? I saw some social media stuff. They had obviously a bus to get them back. Can you imagine that road trip? Luckily, we don't have to imagine. Adam Brash is the vice captain. He's on the show this afternoon to give us the review of the road trip home, but also the game and how they now turn around, because if they do defend it next week, they keep it for the summer.
3: Oh,
4: next week is the final occasion that somebody can take the Shield away from them. Hawke's Bay had that opportunity.
3: They're pretty good at taking the Ranfurly Shield off people, though, aren't they?
4: They are. I think everybody outside of Hawke's Bay want counties to keep it.
3: Okay.
4: I think that's, I mean, they've only ever had it twice in their history. Hawke's Bay seem to have it all the time. So, look, they can, and the last time, well, not the last time, but one of the previous times they had it, they broke it, didn't they? So, I mean, they shouldn't be allowed it. That's probably a conversation for another day. Adam Brash is the vice captain of counties. He's on the show this afternoon, croaky voice and all, no doubt, after their win yesterday.

0: years, challenging years as All Blacks captain under Scott Robertson. So we'll have a yarn to Scott Barrett after one. After midday, though, want to review, with the benefit of a week to breathe about it, want to review the Warriors season. Was the Warriors season a success, even though it ended the way that it did? So I want to kick that around after midday.
1: Was it?
0: I think it was, yes. I don't think you can take the climax of it, or the anti-climax, as the case may be, and just sweep away this record-breaking season of 18 wins, more points and more tries than anybody else in the competition, some absolutely spectacular performances, and say, well, it was a failure because they lost the last two games. Some people will look at that and say, well, here they are. They haven't made the finals. They lost two finals games, and you know, they're now watching on with everybody else. But I think there are, depending on the filter you use, my view is, and it tends to be rose-tinted with me, is that, yes, it can be regarded as a success and a building block.
1: I suppose when you're also assessing that, you need to look forward to see what state the team is in at the end of the season. And there are a lot of young, new players coming through, which has got to be positive.
0: Absolutely. I think you can say it was the beginning of something and a missed opportunity. I think it can be both. So let's see what everyone else thinks after midday.
1: Okay, that sounds good. I'm glad that there seems to have been a lot of other sport around this weekend, which is just distracting us a little bit. I've quite liked that from the preliminary finals of the NRL, and that we're not there, Piney.
0: Yeah, like the golf's been good, the rugby, as you say. Yeah, there's been other bits and pieces to watch. Liam Lawson didn't have much fun in Azerbaijan, unfortunately. But yeah, anything to stop us from thinking what might have been with the NRL.
1: Also, I didn't realise there was an America's Cup regatta. I just thought I was watching SailGP. Isn't that terrible?
0: No.
1: I mean,
0: it's all on the ocean, isn't it?
1: It's all on the ocean. It's all go. Piney, it's going to be all go after midday. He'll be back at midday with weekend sport. Lot to cover off. I'm quite interested to hear the conversation about the Warriors. I think Piney's right. You need a little distance, don't you? And then you can calmly go back and reassess. Although I don't think he's kind of... I think the rose-tinted glasses approach might be the best way to go. I think he might be onto something there. It is 20 to 12 now. We are coming up. We're going to come back and talk travel. Air New Zealand says the most popular South Pacific destination for school holidays, these school holidays, the ones we're in now, is Rarotonga. So we're going to cover that off with Megan Singleton.
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10: 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That is what the tax system is.
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1: And Megan Singleton, blogger at large.com, joins us now. Good morning.
2: Good morning.
1: So Rarotonga is apparently the place that everyone's flooding off to these school holidays.
2: Yeah, Air New Zealand just announced that they're sending more people to Rarotonga these school holidays than Fiji, which is incredible because I just ran some stats and it's not that people are switching out Fiji for Rarotonga, it's that we're actually more of us are actually travelling. So this year, both countries have hit all-time records of Kiwis visiting. And just to go deep into the weeds, I really compared the sizes of both countries and how many hotel rooms. Fiji has a total of about 12,000 hotel rooms across all of its islands. Rarotonga has under 3,000.
1: Oh, okay.
2: So, yeah, so it's quite amazing. And basically the key there is book ahead and if you try and book outside of the school holidays if you can. So it's really exciting for both countries and particularly Rarotonga. The whole main island is only 32 kilometres circumference and they've got a rule there that you cannot build a building higher than a coconut tree. So they're never going to have great big resorts and things, high-rise resorts, which I really love. And I think that is why, if I was to choose a favourite child, I'm going to choose Rarotonga over Fiji. And in fact, I love it so much. I've just come back, as you know, from hosting a girls group and I'm already organising next year's because there's just so much to do there. I've written a post how to do 7 days, like what you would do on each day. I've written another one on everything you need to know before you go and pretty much why I love it.
1: So considering it's relatively small, do you need to hire a car?
2: I would say yes, because you want to be able to get out and about and explore. It's still not walkable. Well, it is. You've got several resorts, depending on which side of the around the island you stay. And I prefer the Sunset side. A lot of people like the Murray side, which is on the east. Beautiful lagoon, can get quite windy there. But either way, you're going to be surrounded by various other resorts, which you could go to for a meal. But I think I like the freedom of being able to jump in the car and scoot, because you're only ever half an hour from anywhere because it takes less than an hour to get around. Speed limit's 50. So, you know, you could just go around the island, decide where you want to stop and eat. If it's too full or if it's windy on one side, you drive to the other. I think that's really why I would do it. But again, you would need to book your cars up because with those numbers, it's just astounding. Because the Aussies are flying direct now. That's the killer for us. Because you remember we were in the bubble, right?
1: Yeah.
2: I know.
1: good variety of accommodation.
2: Yeah, really good. So I love like a 4-star. There's a resort that I love called Manuia. Give it a little shout out. It's got on the Sunset side. There's some beautiful resorts along there. You can go right up to 5 stars, or you can do Airbnbs and you can do smaller individual, you know, if you want your own swimming pool, your own kitchen, maybe you're taking the family and you want like 3 or 4 bedrooms in a sort of a house arrangement so you can cook for the kids or, you know, do things like that. I think it's great for being able to like put babies to bed and still not have to get a nanny because you can still be sitting out on the beachfront at your own place. So you can do things like that as well. And that is not expensive.
1: Favourite activity to do in Rarotonga beyond tasting a cocktail, Megan?
2: It has to be snorkeling with the turtles. And there's at least 3 companies that I really like and they've got great reputations. One of them, you hold the little sea scooter where you drive under the water holding it with your hands.
1: Yeah, cool.
2: It's so good. It's a game changer because then you can whiz down and go and have a look, holding your breath, obviously, and then come back up again. And you can, if the current's a little bit, because you're in the channel, right? So the current can get a little strong. You just scoot along with your sea scooter. But seeing those turtles just, and then there's spotted rays down on the floor on a clear day. It's extraordinary. So I'd say everyone, it's a must. At least once, you've got to do that.
1: Wonderful. Thank you so much, Megan. Lovely to catch up with you. Check that blog out if Rarotonga is on your bucket list, blogger at large.com. When Megan was talking there about the fact that you can't build above the height of a coconut tree, that was something else. I went to Port Douglas for the first time a few years ago. We did the old Great Barrier Reef. I love that about Port Douglas compared to if you're on the Gold Coast or the Sunshine Coast and things. It was wonderful. You can walk along the beach and see absolutely no accommodation. It's very cool. I like that approach. It is 12 to 12.
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1: Normally I write ads for businesses, for brands, but this one is for my mum. Well, technically it's for Alzheimer's Awareness Month, but for me, it's about my mum. Because Alzheimer's is a disease she's battling. So rather than writing an ad, I thought I'd share a memory. I remember how much mum loved it when my sister or I called. She loved hearing our voices. She loved feeling connected to us. The other day, my dad passed her the phone so I could say hello. She didn't recognise my voice. So, Mum, if you're listening, hi. It's me, Glenn, your son. I miss you. Let's remember, September is Alzheimer's Awareness Month.
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5: Joining me now to talk books, Joan McKenzie, head book buyer from Whitcoulls. Good morning.
6: Good morning.
5: You got a couple of goodies for us today.
6: I do.
5: Yeah.
6: There's a new Jodi Picoult.
5: Yeah, very exciting.
6: It is very exciting. I'm always excited by Jodi Picoult. I think some readers and listeners might agree with me that her most recent books have not been the ones that we've loved the most, but I'm really pleased to say that this one is right back on track, where she's taken a particular issue and she's writing about it and she's an advocate for it through this story. It's a continuation in some ways of the book called My Sister's Keeper, which is one of her most loved books, and it's been on the Whitcoulls Top 100 for years and years and years. It's called My Sister's Keeper, and she's taken a character from that book and immersed him into this new story. But it doesn't matter if you didn't read the first one, it just gives it a bit more colour and flavour. And it's about a woman called Molly Fitzgerald, whose mother died when she was a child. Her mother was killed in the Twin Towers on 9/11, and that's coloured all of Molly's life, and her career is in emergency response management, and you imagine that that's why she got into it. But she and her husband Jesse realise at one particular juncture in their lives that everything that they thought they knew about their circumstance was actually built on a lie. And what Jodi's really good at doing is writing from an ethical or a moral perspective. And in this book, she's taken the issue of postpartum psychosis, which is something which affects some women after giving birth. And it's been in the news a bit recently with things like, is it Lindsay Clancy in the States?
5: Yep.
6: Terribly, terribly tragic illness and the ramifications that you can have from it. And Jodi's written a book which uses that as part of the story, and she's such a fierce advocate for it and makes you think about it with empathy and interest, and you learn something along the way. And I just think she's written a really, really good story.
5: Fantastic. Nice to have her back and in form. Your next book is from Dame Sylvia Cartwright, who I had the pleasure of talking to last week. I've read the book as well. I just find her the most fascinating, accomplished, dry, humble, wonderful person.
6: Yes, well, what I was going to say about this was that it's an extraordinary memoir about the extraordinary life of an extraordinary woman.
5: Yeah, very much.
6: People will have listened to that great interview and also may know some of her background, so I don't need to go on about the fact that she was a trailblazer in the district court and the high court and as a governor general and working in Cambodian law crimes. But what I would say is that she writes with the most unassuming, you read it and you think she never really believed in herself the way that people around her quite clearly did. And she was offered all of these positions, most of which she felt she was incredibly unqualified for and didn't have the confidence to take on. But she did, and people saw in her something

0: thing, which was quite remarkable. And I thought that it might have been a bit heavy duty, you know, a judge, a
1: so,
0: top lawyer
1: so did I.
0: Writing
1: yeah,
0: about
1: yeah.
0: themselves. And I thought it just might not be for me, but she does it with such a light touch. And I'd say to anybody that's interested in history or New Zealand society as it's evolved over the years, or the law, or the life of a remarkable New Zealander, this book will be a fantastic gift, and it's a great read.
1: So those two books, Hollow Bones by Jodie Picco, and also That Woman by Dame Sylvia Cartwright. Right, now very exciting news. On Friday, the Kids Top 50, the Wickles Kids Top 50 list was announced.
0: It was.
1: I had a drum roll now. Yeah.
0: It's an annual thing for us where we invite readers, young and old, around the country to vote for their three favourite children's books. And I'm pleased to say that out of the 50 voted for this year, 18 of them are new to the list. And 24 of them, so just under half, are books by New Zealanders. And I would encourage anybody with children who like to read, or whom you would like to encourage to read, to head along to a Wickles store or look at our website and go through the list, and there will be something there for every single child.
1: Fantastic. Thank you so much, Joan.
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1: Thank you so much for your company today. Really appreciate it. Thank you very much to Kerry and Michael for producing the show. Next week on the Sunday session, I'm joined by Sir Tony Robinson. He's returning back to New Zealand. He's coming back to tour the regions. He was here in February and he just loves it, so he's coming back. And his tour is all about talking about behind-the-scenes tales from Blackadder and Time Team and the worst jobs in history. He's also just released his first novel. It's called The House of the Wolf, focusing on Alfred the Great. So he's going to talk a little bit of history as well. Really good company. So I'm looking forward to him being with us next week, as is Oliver Asayas. Now, he is the director of an excellent new film that screened at the New Zealand International Film Festival. It's called The Wizard of the Kremlin. It stars Jude Law as Putin. He is very, very good. So we're going to talk about, just sort of the pressures of making a film about a man like Putin that kind of is sort of based on real people and things. Going to finish the show with a little bit of Taylor Swift. This is one of her new songs. Enjoy the rest of your Sunday. Look forward to your company next week. Take care.

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13: It's 12 midday. I'm Sandy Hodge. Nationals kicking off its election campaign today, hoping to rally the party faithful 41 days before polling day. Political reporter Ethan Griffiths is there.
14: The party's expecting over 1,000 supporters to pack the largest room at Auckland's new International Convention Centre, with keynote speeches expected from Nicola Willis, John Key and Christopher Luxon. Half an hour before kickoff, the crowds in the lobby couldn't be more diverse, with costumed eventgoers attending an anime conference a floor below Nationals' rally. There's a decent contingent of police and security, with all attendees requiring tickets.
13: Labor's set to formally launch its campaign this afternoon in South Auckland, expected to criticise the coalition. Campaign chair Karen McAnulty is slamming National leader Chris Luxon's track record.
15: Not even backed by his own team. They've tried to roll him twice. He's got appalling preferred Prime Minister numbers. If you look at the net favourability, he's through the floor. So, yeah, of course, we're going to point that out.
13: The Greens are defending their super-rich tax, despite warnings it could drive out business. It wants a 2.5% tax on net assets above $10 million. Treasury research from 2023 found rates above 2% would raise little revenue, given expected behavioural effects. Co-leader Marima Davidson says entrepreneurs will be made when people can afford to live.
16: The entrepreneurship as much will be born in garages of South Auckland as it could be anywhere else. And so when we are investing in our people, that is where productivity comes from.
13: Heavy snowfall has stranded several vehicles along State Highway 8 near Lake Pukaki as the cold weather system makes its way north. Parts of State Highway 73 between Christchurch and the West Coast are closed to towing vehicles and snow chains are essential. A road snowfall warning is also in place for the South Island's Alpine passes, including the Crown Range. Revelations nursing shortages across our hospitals could be costing lives. Auckland University research shows around 45% of surgical ward nursing shifts were understaffed from 2022 to 2024. The analysis reveals about 182 lives a year could potentially have been saved had these shifts been fully staffed. Surgery Professor Ian Bissett says post-surgery complications aren't being recognised quickly enough, so staffing needs to be increased rapidly.
17: We have an opportunity

0: save many lives in the post-operative period that we can actually implement.
1: PharmAct's being urged to get a key cholesterol medication off the priority list and into the hands of patients. The Cardiac and Respiratory Foundation finds funding a line of PCSK9 medications could transform the lives of about 4,000 Kiwis every year. Foundation Chief Executive Letitia Harding says there's cases where crucial heart surgery was government funded, but people have been left to buy their own meds afterwards.
2: We need to just fund the drugs so they can get their cholesterol down. That keeps them out of hospital, keeps them from having very expensive surgery, and actually saves their lives.
1: PharmAct says it understands the difficulty some people face, but simply can't fund every medicine within its fixed budget.
3: To Newstalk ZB Sport. New Zealand golfer Ryan Fox has earned the international team another vital point in the afternoon foursomes at golf's President's Cup in Chicago. The four contests were split 2 wins each, leaving the internationals 3 points up over the Americans heading into the final day. Fox and his underdog team need 5 of the remaining 12 points on offer to win the prize for just the second time in 16 editions. Golf coverage with Merck's Private Credit. 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Coach Whitney Hanson is proud of her Black Ferns despite a last gasp 26-19 loss to England in their WXV contest at Twickenham. The world champion Red Roses snatched the win with an intercept try after the hooter as New Zealand chose not to settle for a draw and gunned for victory. Hanson's keen to identify and build on the team's strengths for their remaining 3 tests of the year at home against France.
4: We'll take a lot out of this game and a lot out of the last couple of weeks and have a really good deep dive in the next 10 days around what has worked well in our attack, our transitions and our defence, and then how we'd be better at that again. Super exciting to have those 3 games to go again.
3: International rugby coverage with Access Solutions, elevating you and your business to a higher level. And Coach Gordon Herbert is striving to lighten the Breakers' reliance on star import Parker Jackson Cartwright. 3 games into their Australian NBL basketball campaign and the diminutive point guard has been a colossus. Coach Herbert says PJC's 30 points in the 4-point loss to the Wildcats in Perth was symptomatic of his form and influence.
5: We've worked on stuff where he doesn't have the ball to initiate the offense. We're not very good at it right now. But obviously, you know, we have one import missing. So I don't know. You know, we'll have to see what we do there.
3: I'm Clay Wilson. That's Newstalk ZB News and Sport with Sanderson Vitamins. 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It's 5 minutes past 12. Jason Pine is next.
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9: The best of this forecast for all of New Zealand. Gisborne and Hawke's Bay, brief rain, then the odd shower. Fine tomorrow. The remainder of the North Island, rain or showers. Clearing to mainly fine from Taranaki southwards tonight. Isolated showers tomorrow. Nelson and Marlborough, rain easing to a few showers, then becoming fine tonight. Buller to Westland, rain turning to showers, possibly heavy, but clearing tomorrow night. Canterbury, rain with snow to 200 metres, turning to showers, and snow levels lifting slightly. Clearing tonight, a possible shower tomorrow. Otago, Southland and Fiordland, showers with snow down to 400 metres today, but isolated showers about central Otago. And for the Chatham Islands, occasional rain, heavy at times, but easing tomorrow.
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10: 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This is Weekend Sport on Newstalk ZB for the 27th of September. Happy 45th birthday to Brendan McCullum. And speaking of former Black Caps, happy 64th to Gavin Larson. It might feel like it's just gone 11. It hasn't. It's just gone midday. The clocks have gone forward. The days will get longer from here. I'm Jason Pine. The show is produced by Andy McDonald. We're talking sport with you until 3. Question to start you off today. Was the Warriors' season a success? We all hoped, of course, to be getting ready for a preliminary final sometime this weekend. Instead,

0: It's the Knights who will play Penrith today, later on tonight actually, for the right to play in the grand final against the Roosters next Sunday. The Warriors have begun their season review. Club icon Mark Tukey is standing by to chat to us then. Very keen to hear from you how you judge the Warriors' season. We've had a week or so to breathe. I didn't want to do it sort of any closer to the game than now. Not that we've really had much of an opportunity. I know many of you called into Nick Bewley when he did Sports Talk last Monday, but we've had a week now to think about it. I'm just keen to hear from you how you judge the Warriors' season and the metrics you use to make that judgment. So that kicks us off today. Plenty of rugby on the show as well. Epic test match at Twickenham this morning. Got up to watch that. The Black Ferns going down 26-19 to England. A try after the hooter. Coach Whitney Hanson on the show after two. All Blacks lock Scott Barrett also with us today as he prepares to play his first game of rugby for 10 months. Following an on-playing sabbatical during Super Rugby, then back surgery. He's on the show after one. And the Ranfurly Shield has its fourth new home for the year. Counties Manukau wrestling it off Northland yesterday, taking possession of the Log of Wood for just the second time in their history. Going to get you inside the Steelers camp this afternoon as well. Also today, President's Cup golf featuring Ryan Fox. Of course, as you heard in the news, another point secured by Ryan Fox and Min-Woo Lee today. One day to go. And then, the internationals, hopefully, from our point of view anyway, can secure the President's Cup for just the second time in 16 years. And former Phoenix favourite Scott Wootton on his retirement, his next career move, and his memories of playing A-League in New Zealand. Live sport while we're on the air, round 9 of 10 in the MPC. Wellington still searching for an elusive first win of the season. They're going to host Waikato, 2:05 at Henry Stadium this afternoon. Final round of round robin in the Farah Palmer Cup before the semis next weekend. Wellington and Tasman currently playing at Henry Stadium in Wellington. A very windy Wellington, I can report. Even though the clocks have gone forward, summer hasn't quite arrived here in the capital just yet. Wellington, though, doing it nicely. 24-7 ahead after half an hour. Bay of Plenty, Counties Manukau at 1:05 in Tauranga. And round one matches in the Men's and Women's National League football competitions to keep an eye on as well. The show's yours to involve yourself in if you so choose. 0800 80 10 80 for your phone calls, 9292 for your text messages, emails to Jason at newstalkzb.co.nz. 10:10.
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0: The dust has had a week to settle on a fascinating and at times extraordinary season for the New Zealand Warriors. A club record 18 wins, a second place finish, some outstanding victories, and a level of excitement and belief around the club that we haven't seen for many years. But then came the finals. Two home games, two defeats, and a season that had promised so much was suddenly all over.
2: Goal time! That's the end of the game!
0: So how should we judge 2026? Was it a massive step forward for Andrew Webster's team, or did they let a golden opportunity slip through their fingers? To help us dissect the season, we're joined by a man who knows exactly what it means to pull on that Warriors jersey. He had 5 years at the club and played in the 2002 Grand Final. Former Warriors prop, Mark Tukey. Mark, thanks for taking the time. Is it possible to separate the disappointment of the way the season ended from what was statistically the best regular season in club history?
3: Yeah, mate. Yeah, thanks for having me. But yeah, I think you summed it up in the intro pretty well there, mate. It's been an outstanding year, and I think just maybe losing our halves during the season just took its toll on us at the back end. You've got to look back on that year and go, wow, what a groundbreaking year, and it's something we can be very, very proud of.
0: I think you landed on a really good point with the halves. I mean, injuries are expected, right? Injuries are a part and parcel of the game, but seven different halves combinations across 26 games, that's got to be disruptive, doesn't it?
3: Oh, absolutely. And when you speak to a lot of the professionals, like Andrew Johns and Cooper Cronk and that, they mention it every single time. They were very

0: surprised in how well we went with, with losing our, I think we got down to our fourth and fifth set of halves combination. So, we really had a really good year, and that's something to be proud of. It's just a disappointing ending, like you said. So.
1: What happened, what changed when September arrived? Because, you know, obviously the there was the two finals games, but it felt like the Warriors plateaued a little bit at the back end of the regular season as well. Did you see anything in particular change in September?
0: No, not really. We did have a couple of disruptions with Nat Charns getting injured, and then Kane, I think, had a bit of a foot injury, so he was kind of in and out. And not as a rule. The standards just go up, mate. When semi-final football comes around, the standards go up. And again, it was just a bounce of the ball here, or, you know, like one error of judgment. So it's small things get magnified in finals football, and there's no next week and things like that. So it's a tough going. And as you said earlier, our season's been such a great year. The fans and everyone has so high expectations, and both teams want to win, mate. So it's, we all know rugby league's a crazy thing. And, just like I said, one bounce of the ball, one, you know, false decision, and it could be 2-point loss.
1: When you look back on a season like that, when you're trying to review something, and you're so right, Tooks, you know, it was a great season across 24 regular season games and small margins here and there. How do you possibly review that when it can all just come down to one bounce of the ball, one refereeing call? You know, how do you start to review an entire season when just small moments like that played such a big part?
0: Yeah, mate, you've got to kind of take it with a grain of salt, and the one thing that the Warriors have had this year, and I've been pretty solid on it, is they have a standard. There's a standard now. You know, teams have to come over and beat us. We don't beat ourselves anymore, and that's one. Like, I've been very confident. The games that we're supposed to win, we win. And then even against, you know, Penrith and those guys, they've got to still come and beat us. We don't beat ourselves anymore. So we've got a really good system. And it's just been, again, we're still only a young side. Everyone's like saying how good we're going, everything like that. But take away a couple of our leaders, mate. They're all 20. Barely 22, so these are just young men having a crack, and this year is going to be a very good year for the boys, like Aleka and those boys, even Ali. They're all just young kids, and they're all going to be so much better for the run this year.
1: Yeah, Aleka Halasema, one of the great stories of the season, and continued to produce in those finals, even with that injury last week. Do you see him as a long-term second rower, or do you think he's made a bit of a compelling case now to play in the centres?
0: Mate, I think he's a second rower, personally, but his versatility to go out into the centres is great as well. So I think with who we've bought this year, coming in next year, all those outside kind of backs, he'll definitely play a bit more in the back row, I'd imagine.
1: James Fisher-Harris, an enormous addition to the club. What did you make of his season, the impact he had on the Warriors pack, and clearly the way that he led that team and the influence he had on his teammates?
0: Yeah, absolutely. He's our spiritual leader. He's the man. He doesn't talk much. He's a very introverted type of dude, but when he does talk, they all listen. And he's just a man of his actions, mate. He's had an absolutely outstanding season.
1: So what do you reckon they'll do over the off-season as they turn their attention to 2027? Are there any big sort of big rocks that they have to look at fixing, Mark? Or do you know, what do you assume that they'll do as they review this year and look ahead to 2027?
0: Oh, they've just got to look at all the things that did work, and there's plenty of that. Our forwards and our middle were rock solid. We played good tempo footy when we had the momentum. We really went with it and put points on the board. But I think we just got to keep looking at that edge defence and our defensive kind of systems. The back end of the season there, we just let in a few too many points. I reckon Webby wouldn't have been too happy with that.

0: And, you know, as we know, defense, you know, the best defensive teams generally get to the grand final. So I reckon if we're going to do any review, it'll just be looking at a bit of, you know, where the tries were scored in the majority, and then just fixing up a bit of that stuff, mate. And but other than that, I wouldn't change too much.
1: And you're involved,
0: of course.
1: Yeah, it was. No, I think you're right. And, you know, without labouring the point, you're right. There was just small moments, eh? Just little moments here and there that had a big impact. You're involved, of course, in the club's academy in Logan, Southeast Queensland. What are you seeing in terms of the next wave of players being produced for this club?
0: Yeah, mate. Our young fellas, even our young academies over in New Zealand, we've got a North and South Island Academy, and they just keep producing our young Jersey Flag guys and things like teams like that are really just coming on in leaps and bounds. And then we've just cast the net out through the Logan area for some 15, 16 and 17 kind of age groups here in Logan, and we just started the process. So we're only 12-month old with the system over here, so we're just really trying to find our spot and find our groove here. We've got a couple of really high profile schools in the area as well in Logan, we'll start looking into a bit of talent around there as well. But Logan's definitely a hotbed of talent outside of New Zealand, so it should be a match made in heaven, to be honest with you.
1: Absolutely. Good to have you involved. Just finally, how good was Magic Round this year?
0: It was outstanding. Myself and my wife, we do Magic Round. We haven't missed one. We go there every year, and to see the march. And to be honest, it was what the Warrior Nation guys and all those boys are doing. They're the leaders, the drum and the march and the hikoi and all that. We're tending to take over a lot of places over here in Australia when we do travel. We have a lot of Kiwis here in Australia, but our fans are just fanatical, and I honestly believe we've got the best fans in the competition, and we just need to keep looking after and supporting those guys, because they wear their heart on the sleeve for the team, and you know the team, and to be fair, the team also and Webby and those guys, they really embrace our fans as well. You know, there's a lot of really good engagement going on between the fans and the boys. They're obviously very busy and professional athletes who have to, you know, work really, really hard on their body and their mind and everything like that. But they also really take the time for their fans. So we're in a bit of a good groove here at the moment, and let's just hope it keeps happening.
1: Roll on 2027. Thanks as always for joining us, Mark. Always love having you on, mate. Thanks for taking the time.
0: No problem, mate. Thank you.
1: No, thank you, Mark. Mark Tukey there. Lines open now for your evaluation. 0800 80 10 80. Was the Warriors season a success? You can use whichever filter you like. You can jump straight to the end if you like. Back-to-back finals defeats at home. The drying up of tries in those two matches, just three in the last two games combined. The missed chance to make just a third grand final in club history, and the fact the Warriors didn't play anywhere near as well in those last 2 weeks as they had for much of their brilliant season. Or you can widen your assessment out, if you like, to any part of the last 6 months, or the last 6 months in their totality. The club record 18 regular season wins, 130 tries, 750 points in their 26 games. The standout victories over the likes of the Panthers and the Roosters, the Magic Round demolition of Brisbane at Suncorp, the ending of the Storm curse after all of these years. The second place finish behind the Panthers, who won the same number of games, so the Warriors second only on points differential. Was the Warriors season a success? Keen also to hear who your standout players were. For me, Aaron Clark, who is a very strong candidate to win Lock of the Year again at the Dally M Awards on Wednesday night. Leka Halasima, he could be anything he wants to be. What a player at just 21 years of age. A couple of others, Wade Egan, I thought for large parts of the season was among the best hookers in the comp. Constant threat from dummy half, huge part of the attacking shape of the Warriors. And James Fisher-Harris, who just led by example, really, from the opening whistle in the first game until the final hooter went last

0: Sunday night. And a word too for Jackson Ford, who was leading the Dally M voting when his season was cut short by injury in mid-June. There's no getting away from the fact the season ended in disappointing fashion. From the huge advantage of a top two finish to not even making it to week three of the finals, outplayed by a fired up Dolphins in week one and unable to break down a stubborn Knights last weekend. The huge groundswell of support behind this team and the unprecedented hype around their home matches. Which other sports team in this country could sell out Eden Park as quickly as they did after a loss the previous weekend? Which other sports team in this country could sell out Eden Park as quickly as they did, full stop? Was 2026 the beginning of something, or was it a missed opportunity? I think you can say that it was both. The Warriors did let a golden opportunity to make the grand final slip in the final series, but they showed enough to suggest they can challenge again in 2027. There'll be roster changes, as there always are. Mitch Barnett, Luke Metcalf, Roger Tuivasa-Sheck, among others, won't be there next year. Kiwis winger Will Warbrick comes in from the Storm, though, as do hard man Sam McIntyre from the Cowboys, backline utility Grant Anderson from the Broncos, and there have been notable contract extensions for the likes of Aaron Clark, Chanel Harris-Tavita, Tanner Boyd, Jackson Ford, and others. And crucially, Andrew Webster has been locked in for the next six seasons. Something is building at the Warriors. 2026 may be tinged with disappointment, but in years to come, history may also show it to be a pivotal year where promise was matched by consistency and finals became an expectation rather than just a hope for the fan base. The Warriors have now finished fourth, sixth, and second in three of the last four seasons. They were in the top eight just once in the previous 11 years. It may be a bit hard to see it now, but 2026 could prove to be the year when the Warriors went from pretenders to contenders and stayed there. 0800 80 1080 9292 for your text messages. They're starting to fly in. Keen to hear your thoughts, though, on the phone. 0800 80 1080. Frank, this may be the last time we chat for a while. We've spoken often during the season about the Warriors. How are you feeling a week after the loss last weekend?
1: Well, yeah, my flag's put away. The Swallows have gone to roost, and the juggernaut stalled at Eden Park last week. I was pretty gutted to hear the NRL saying, sorry, we got it wrong, but hey, our boys gave gave everything to that game, and to not having a chance to, I think, obviously, we say obviously, but we'd have got the 2 points and then get out of jail. I think the boys would have, well, this is only speculation, they would have got a try and got us home. But that's, on the other hand, we shouldn't have been in the position where we needed that ref's call to go wrong. We should have had points on the board. But just looking at it, I am very... I'm happy about the way this team was going into the next season. We had our top players missing at vital times. I mean, Roger Tuivasa-Sheck, I mean, yes, he was going, went early, but then I have Tanya Boyd being injured when he did, Jackson Ford again, Luke Metcalf. These were all very key players, and we lost them at those strategic times. But, and then, of course, Elzenek, he had that collar problem. And then Halasima had an ankle problem as we went into that final. So there again, I'm just making excuses, but I think these are valid excuses.
0: No, I think they're explanations, Frank. I don't think we should confuse excuses with explanations. The problem with injuries is that they are an inevitable part of rugby league, you know, and you can't predict who's going to be injured and for how long. All you can predict is that there will be injuries. And when you're getting down to a seventh different halves combination, which the Warriors did this year, then, you know, you are basically not making it up as you go along, but you're having to be very flexible and fluid with players who wouldn't ordinarily be in the starting side.
1: I'm excited for next season, I say. I mean, if you look at our forwards, James Fisher-Harris,

0: a good captain. He was leading from the front. We had Barnett, of course. Well, he won't be there next week. Next time, Capewell, great player. I mean, Clark, Aaron Clark. We had Wade Egan, a great general there. Pereira, a star winger. Sam Healy played well. Our new guys have come through, played. Stour Smith was always very, very certain, reliable when he got the ball. No, we've got some great players going into next season. And, yeah, I feel that I'll be getting the flag out and getting that juggernaut started again next season. Yep.
1: Good stuff, Frank. I hope you do too, mate. I hope you do. I hope you summer well. And that Andrew Webster and the team can give you plenty to cheer about next season as well. It's been great chatting to you across the Warriors season. Go well and enjoy the summer. 12:28 is the time. Call back over the summer if you want to, Frank, on other matters. I'm not saying you have to wait till the league season. Call any time. 0800 80 10 80 is our number. Kieran, please hold there with you right after this. Got to get a breakaway. Spare line there if you want to jump aboard. 0800 80 10 80. Was the Warriors season a success? And through which filter are you making your judgment? Back with more on Weekend Sport after this.
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1: 28 away from one, talking Warriors, their season rating. You can give it a mark out of 10 if you like, or just some analysis. Piney, the answer depends, says this text, on what the Warriors' goal was. If the goal was to make the finals, then the season can be deemed a success. If the goal was to win the tournament, then no, it wasn't. Next year, though, is our year. That's exactly it, isn't it? And there's a text come through here. Complete failure. 1-0 and fizzled out at home to miss the grand final. I don't think you can call every season that doesn't result in silverware a complete failure. You have to look through other filters, don't you? You have to look through other lenses. I mean, it's the harsh reality is you're right. They didn't win anything. And they did fizzle out at home to miss the grand final. But is the whole season judgeable on those two games at the end? The outcome of the season depended and, in fact, rested largely on those two games. But are there positives to be taken from an 18-game winning record in a 24-game regular season? I think there probably are positives to be taken. Kieran, hi.
7: Hey, mate. How are you?
1: Good, Kieran, good.
7: Yeah, so I'm probably one of the few people that's more along the lines of, I think we need to stop looking at the Warriors with rose-tinted glasses. I actually agree with Nado's last text. To me, it was a fear. We've been in the finals, you know, the last 3 years. And basically, the club's been around for 31 years now without anything to show for it apart from the grand final in 2002 and then 2011. We need to start sort of sitting there and going, okay, moving in the right direction, but how much longer do we have to wait? It was a complete wasted opportunity, in my opinion. And I actually texted one of my best friends 2 weeks before the finals, no, the week before the grand final, and said, I have a terrible feeling we're going to go out and back-to-back sets Umbra did last year.
1: What gave you that feeling?
7: Our back five defensively was really, really poor. I can't see, for example, Alofi being in the starting squad next year. And also, I think the experiment the Warriors seem to have, obviously due to injuries as well, there's nothing we can do there, that we seem to consistently stop using back rowers like Ali and Leka, as fantastic as they both were all season, not a gripe on them at all. I think a genuine centre, you need speed so that the defensive line can shift across, whereas using back rowers, you really struggle. And then also, frankly, our kicking game has been average. The amount of times that we're actually competing for the ball in that 10-metre area is very low compared to, you know, the Panthers or the Roosters. The kicks are just too deep consistently. So that's where I sort of said, you know, after the Manly game and also just beating the Knights when they had someone sent off with, what, 60 minutes to go, I was like, we're in serious trouble here.
1: Yeah, it did start to trend downwards, didn't it? You're right. That Knights game with the 12 men, the 1 point win over the Sea Eagles at home, and then the two finals games. It did feel, I totally agree, as though the trajectory, if not downwards, it certainly plateaued. Do you have faith that the current coaching group and playing group, I mean, you probably alluded to it before, Kieran, has what it takes to take that next step, to deliver that silverware?
7: Oh, I already do. Like, I think we've got overall an incredible team. I just think we're missing the basics. I think we need a really hard-nosed, in-the-grind, kicking half is something we need. Losing Jet, for me, was a big loss. Obviously, we lost Luke early on, but it is what it is. I think losing Jet was a big loss. And then treating the back five like a back five, not putting guys that just don't have the speed. I mean, you look at that Dolphins back five. It is just incredible. And you see the damage they do attackingly, or even, you know, the Roosters and the Panthers. It's just, you need speed out wide. This whole experiment that we've seen to have an affinity with for 10-plus years of putting back rowers into the centres to shore up it defensively, I just don't think it works. I think we need to move the defensive line faster. But overall, I think that we definitely can win a title, but I think sitting there and anybody saying that it was a success is living with rose-tinted glasses on. I just don't see it.
1: Do you reckon the Dolphins would regard their season as a success?
7: The hype they had at the start of the year, yes, but also I think that Christian Wolf, as much as I probably don't agree with some of his decisions, like, you know, around what happened earlier on in the year, I don't think they would. I don't think you can call any season a success. Maybe the Knights going from wooden spooners to a preliminary final, but I don't think

0: are going to be there next year, retained. And I guess the ones who are arriving as well, Will Warbrick is the obvious one coming across, the Kiwis winger. I think he'll be he'll go onto that wing and Dallin on the other one. Be a good point that Kieran made about the centres. Again, it wasn't hit and miss, but there were just a number of different centre combinations. I think Ali Laatawa gave a really good account of himself, and when Leka turned up there, he was Leka Halasima. But I tend to think, as Mark Tukey said earlier, that he's probably better in the second row for the Warriors. So yeah, little bits and pieces to move around. A couple more texts before we go back to the lines. Second in the comp says this one. Some people are setting a very high bar for the Warriors. I bet the teams below us would like second place. I'm a day one fan. Yeah, and again, if you don't win the competition, is your season automatically a failure? It's a philosophical question. And it depends largely, I think, on expectations going in. As Kieran said again, the Andy's Newcastle Knights were wooden spooners last year. And here they are, one of the last three teams left in the comp. And I hope they beat the Panthers later on today. I want Andy's Newcastle Knights in the final against the Roosters. Surely, even if they get knocked out tonight, though, the Newcastle Knights can look back with a bit of pride on their season. I think the thing that really grates is that it was there for the Warriors, wasn't it? After the regular season, it was there. A second place finish. The benefits that come with that of a home final first up, win that, you get the week off, a preliminary final which you also host. It was there, wasn't it, that we just counted our chickens a bit too much. Ben, hi mate.
1: Hey Pony, how are you mate?
0: I'm good, Ben, thank you.
1: Yeah, day one supporter here. I think even if this South Island team comes through, being a Christchurch lad myself, Horses and Hornets, Profs, Bing Sting. There was a couple of years there where I was getting a bit tested with the old wires, but all day, Warriors hard all day. And I know I've got another 50 years left of me. All going well. And I believe that there'll come a day when we get to see the Wars take that grand final. But look, after this last year's performance, it just gives me even more hope that's going to happen. We're heading in the right direction. We're building. Yes, it was there for us, like you said. But I think the boys will take a lot from that. This will be fuel for the fire next year. You don't want to be that fella blaming the ref. But it was good to hear them put their hand up for that, the NRL speaking. Next year's looking bright, and I just hope they use this as fuel for the fire for next year. But it's just looking so good.
0: Ben, you're right, and they will. They will. They have to remember how this feels. If I use a football example again with Auckland FC, just watching the latest couple of episodes of Forever Auckland FC, the reality doco, and the season two starts with them in the changing room after season one, where they'd been knocked out within one game of the grand final, and Steve Corica, the coach, says, you must remember how this feels. You must use this as ammunition, fuel, whatever it is for next year. Thanks, Ben. Appreciate it. The other thing we need to remember is the context of the time before the last 4 years, before Webby turned up. Grand final in 2011, then 14th, 11th, 9th, 13th, 10th, 13th, sneaking into 8th in 2018 and losing in the first week of the finals, 13th, 10th, 12th, 15th. One top 8 finish in 11 years since the grand final of 2011. That was a long, dark, barren period. So against that backdrop, the last 4 years, 4th, 13th, 6th and 2nd, shows an upward trajectory. It's that holy grail at the end of the trajectory that is the thing missing. Steve, with you after this, 0800 80 1080. 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
10: 14-1. I don't think people at home, says this text, understand how hard it actually is to win a premiership. It's a long season. We had a lot of changes and injuries during the season. The game's become faster to a point where there are more season-ending injuries. Back to the line. Steve, thanks for holding. Good afternoon.
11: No worries, brother. You well?
10: I'm good, thank you, Steve. Very good, thanks.
11: Yeah, you probably remember me last week, mate. I rang up and said, look, I'm putting 500 on Newcastle.
10: I do. Have you spent it?
11: No, mate. I'm letting it ride for tonight, brother.
10: Are you back on them against the Panthers?
11: Oh, well, one never gives away a big secret there, brother. You know what I mean?
10: Oh, you've flipped, haven't you? You're on Penrith, I can tell.
11: Mate, I'm hot, mate. I took a big Brisbane yesterday against Fremantle, and man, that was a real roller coaster, that one, bro. I'll tell you that for free.
10: That was a great game. I watched that game. I thought Fremantle thought they had it. The fans thought they had it.
11: I went out and just fired up the barbecue because I thought, nah, this is over. You know. And then my wife said, "Come on." And oh my gee, all my prayers, all my Hail Marys and Our Fathers, they all came through to man. Yeah, jumping around.
10: The power of prayer. Good stuff. How do you assess the Warriors season?
11: I think they had a good season, mate, to be honest with you. I mean, when you compare it to the previous eight seasons, I think they've gone good. The only thing that I think is lacking with the Warriors is not the coach. Not the forward pack. They just lack a X factor strategic player. Now we talk about

0: James Fisher Harris, and you know, he's a fantastic leader. But at the Panthers, mate, he wasn't a strategic leader. He was part of the Bash brothers, and really they've got a very set formula. We need someone like a Nathan Cleary, and I think the biggest opportunity that we lost, mate, was not picking up DCE. I think when he went onto the market, there was an opportunity there. And last week, look, I wouldn't have minded if we threw in the young fellow there, Jake Cleary, to have a go, because you know we just needed that spark and the mental toughness at this level now is what's missing. So it's those two things, I think, just mental toughness to grind it out, and get us an X factor player, someone who can really lead this team around.
1: Yeah, I think back to that game that Jack Cleary, Cleary played with Luke Hansen in the halves against the Knights, actually. And yes, the Knights were down to 12, but yeah, I think Jack Cleary gave a really good account of himself in that game, and then didn't get another opportunity. And now, as we know, he's leaving the club and will probably turn up at Penrith. I'm not sure if that's been confirmed, but it seems most likely that he'll end up there. Yeah, and I know. I think you're right. I mean, the same with Luke Metcalf. You know, I know this is a drum that I've kind of been banging for a while, and I know he got injured, but I don't know, when he was available, I would have played Luke Metcalf. I know Timothy Martin's a very serviceable replacement for Tanner Boyd there in the seven jumper, but I would have played Luke Metcalf. He's still Luke Metcalf, even if he's leaving.
0: I would have fought really hard to re-sign that kid. He's a great loss to the club and the institution, and you know, you see what Tanner Boyd would have done. And look, if all the stars had aligned, then the Warriors could have gone into 27 with Tanner Boyd and Metcalf, and what a combo that would have been, eh?
1: Absolutely. And the irony was, remember the irony of all of it was that Luke Metcalf requested his release because he wasn't getting to play halfback about 3 or 4 days before Tanner Boyd suffered his season-ending injury at Magic Round. I mean, the irony of it, that Luke Metcalf would have got a decent run in that jumper.
0: Absolutely. There is no way, I'll tell you this right now, there is no way that you can win a comp without a decent half combination. No way. And all the patterns align that, and you need to have an X-factor player. So last year it was Reece Walsh. The Knights have Callum Ponga. And, you know, it could be an upset. I mean, they're paying $330 plus today, so they're a good option. There's some good options out there. But look, you have to think that the Penrith, you know, are lining themselves up for another tour to the grand final. But look, 2 weeks in a row, can Newcastle pull it off? I'm not sure. I haven't pushed that, you know, pay on the bet yet. So we'll see how it goes, Piney. You know what I mean? But to answer your question, I think the Warriors have had a great season. You should be very proud of them. Look, it also asks for another question about getting another second team in New Zealand, because, I mean, Penrith, when you look at Penrith City, it's only 300,000 people there, mate. We've got 5 million. You know what I mean? Yeah, so
1: I do, Steve. I do. Got to move, mate. Hey, all the best tonight with whichever way you've bet. I hope it comes to fruition for you. Yeah, that's the other conversation, isn't it, around the 20th team and whether that will in fact be here in New Zealand. Seems to be varying reports about Christchurch, and then another centre pops up and Hamilton enters the conversation, and then there's, you know, you hear talk that, you know, they're not keen on another team in New Zealand at all, and they'd rather have one somewhere else over in Australia. I don't even know when they're going to make that decision about the 20th team. Hopefully soon, and hopefully it will be here in New Zealand. 7.5 to 1, Newstalk ZB.
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1: Email from Mark says, just want to thank each and every one of the players in the Warriors squad for what they've given the fans this year. Although it starts right at the top with Cam George leading by example, right down to all the volunteers in between, at times we're all equal. It's the players who deserve nothing but an enjoyable off-season. They're the ultimate professionals from all angles, remaining humble and disciplined, and are a team the younger generation can aspire to be like. Come back bigger, better and faster, and hopefully with the rub of the green going your way. I'm already, says Mark, eagerly looking forward to the 2027 draw coming out in November, so we as fans can start planning the season on the calendar at home. Hopefully we get a fair draw considering travel, state of origin and bye rounds. The competition's a marathon, not a sprint. It's simply survival of the fittest. That's been certainly shown this year with the Warriors using our third choice playmaker in the playoffs. It's now nice to know we can sit back for the last couple of weeks and watch the league with no emotional connection, apart from ensuring all the Kiwi players who are selected for the World Cup remain injury-free. Up the Panthers all the way for the next 2 weeks. Thanks for your email, Mark, and thanks for all your calls and correspondence on the Warriors. News next at 1, and then the returning All Blacks lock, Scott Barrett, joining us on News Talk.
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7: 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Mike Hosking, Heather Duplessis-Allen, Matt Heath, Tyler Adams. All the names you can trust. This is News Talk ZB News.
8: It's 1 o'clock. I'm Sandy Hodge. National's putting the boot into Labor on tax as it formally launches its bid for re-election. True Blue National Party faithful are gathering in central Auckland at the newly opened International Convention Centre. The party's vying for another term in government with a message of no new taxes. Campaign chair Simeon Brown got the crowd chanting.
9: We're the party of what? No new taxes. Say it again. No new taxes. You've got it. Thank you.
8: Amongst the audience is a contingent of former National Party leaders and ex-party presidents. And Labor's set to launch its campaign in South Auckland in a matter of hours at the same venue where National kicked off its winning strategy last election. The party's launched attack ads aimed at Christopher Luxon, who responded Crimea River to the Labor leader when he asked about the cost of living in Parliament earlier this month. The importance of hiring more nurses across our hospitals has been highlighted and could be life-saving. Auckland University research shows about 45% of shifts across our surgical wards were understaffed between 2022 and 2024. It reveals even one less nurse on a shift was associated with an increased risk of dying within 90 days of surgery. Surgery Professor Ian Bissett says adequate staffing means nurses can be allocated where most needed.
10: To recognise when a patient is deteriorating from a complication and then escalating that to someone who can ensure that treatment occurs.
8: Red Hills Road near Auckland's Massey is blocked while emergency services respond to a serious two-car crash. It was reported around 11:30 this morning. Police say the road's likely to be blocked for a significant amount of time while the serious crash unit investigates. Water restrictions are coming into play for residents across the Wellington region in time with daylight savings. It means households in Wellington City, Porirua City and Hutt City can only use sprinklers and irrigation systems every second day in the early morning and late evening. Handheld water devices like hoses are okay on any day. Tiaki Wai says small actions make a big difference and it helps reduce the risk of tighter restrictions later in a long, hot, dry summer. A mass gathering of colourful greyhounds is taking over Wellington today. The Great Global Greyhound Walk brings together all those who love the breed for a full day of activities. Organisers are encouraging people to dress up both the hounds and themselves to create a bright and funky affair. Walk organiser Rachel Hammond says this year's walk is extra special as it's the first following greyhound racing being outlawed in New Zealand.
11: We have about 2,000 or more